0: That makes me sound like a prize cat.
1: A Tom, naturally.
2: I've washed the kitchen floor.
3: Thanks, love. Did you close your bedroom door?
2: Yes. I still don't understand why you asked me to do that.
3: No, nor do I, really.
2: House hasn't been this clean for years.
3: I just want to make it look nice for Lionel.
2: He won't notice.
3: No, but I will.
2: I see.
3: You're laughing at me, aren't you?
2: Yes, I am. Lionel knows how we live, you said. Barely controlled chaos. He'll have to take us as he finds us. Then you've had the pair of us tearing about since dawn.
3: No, not dawn at all.
2: I heard you cleaning the bathroom at 6 o'clock this morning.
3: It was just a wipe round.
2: All 2 hours of it.
3: Well, you didn't tell
2: me... No, I didn't leave a ring round the bath. And no, I didn't leave any tights hanging about.
3: Oh, this isn't like me, is it?
2: It is since Lionel came back into your life. It's rather nice, though. It's rather nice seeing you get flustered.
3: Is there a cruel streak in your nature that I know nothing about?
2: Well, before Lionel, it was just work. My God, you were organised. Now you're behaving like a woman again.
3: Well, I'm not sure how to take that.
2: With love?
3: Did you phone the window cleaner?
2: He can't come. He says his day is Thursday.
3: They're filthy.
2: He came last week. Get Lionel to do them for you.
3: Oh, wonderful, yes. Welcome to your new home, and would you clean the windows?
2: It was a joke.
3: Perhaps it's all a joke. Perhaps this whole idea is a terrible mistake.
2: That's the spirit.
3: Well,
2: there's no well about it, unless you run away to sea, as a ship's cleaner.
3: You know, Lionel has put his flat up for sale.
2: Well, he would, wouldn't he? Why are you frowning?
3: Well, if things don't work out here, he'd have nowhere to go.
2: I'm off.
3: Where are you going?
2: I've got a few minutes to spare. I thought I'd sweep the road.
0: That's about it then, Lai.
4: Yes, that's about it.
1: Good. I'm going off those stairs.
5: See you down there, then.
1: You know, in my first little flat, there wasn't room to swing a cat, but I still felt ever so sad when I moved out. You get fond of places, don't you?
4: What, this?
1: Yes.
4: No. I was never really fond of it. I just got used to it.
1: Mm-hmm. When I left, I actually said, goodbye, little flat.
4: I shan't be doing that.
1: No.
4: Well, one last box.
1: Cornflakes? Do you want to take them?
4: Why not? You go on. I've just remembered something else.
2: Why would he bring half a packet of cornflakes and a toilet roll?
5: Well, he was in the army.
2: What's that got to do with it?
5: Be prepared and all that.
2: That's the scouts.
5: Same principle. Just be grateful he didn't bring a tank.
2: Not even a stick of furniture. He's selling his furniture. Just 2 suitcases and a few boxes.
1: Mm. His life.
5: Hey, lighten up. You make it sound like he's going into prison. He's just moving in with the woman in his life. It happens.
2: Has it ever happened to you?
5: Well, no. They usually move in with me.
2: Do they?
1: Well, it's a big step for Lionel.
5: One small step for man. One giant leap for mankind.
2: Oh, shut up, Alistair. Sandy's right. Mum could be Lionel's last chance of happiness.
1: And Lionel could be your mum's.
5: And there's me thinking it's a happy day.
4: I was in the bathroom.
3: Yes, I know. The blue towels are yours.
4: What, blue for a boy?
3: That sort of thing.
4: What are you doing?
3: I'm trying to close this drawer.
4: Well, it's too full.
3: Well, I know it's too full. I just wanted to give you enough drawer space. Will those other drawers be enough?
4: Oh, yes, ample. A lot of my stuff will just jam in, you see. Well, I suppose I might as well open my suitcases and start jamming.
3: You don't jam shirts, do you?
4: No, socks and pants, jammable things.
3: Oh, here, let me help. Oh, sorry.
4: What about?
3: For uncovering this photo.
4: Oh, that's my ex.
3: Oh, yes, I guess that. She's quite, handsome, isn't she?
4: I always thought of her as angular.
3: No, handsome, definitely handsome. Nice. Let's put her on the bedside table.
4: No, I don't want her there.
3: Well, I've got David on mine.
4: Yes, I know. I've felt him looking at me a few times.
3: I'm sure he'd approve.
4: He looks a nice chap.
3: He was.
4: I'd rather put my wife in here.
3: You can't put her in with your shirts.
4: Well, I don't have her out at home. And it didn't.
3: Would you always keep room with your shirts?
4: No, in an odds and ends drawer.
3: That's not very flattering, is it?
4: Well, she doesn't know.
3: I bet she doesn't keep a photograph of you in an odds and ends drawer.
4: I doubt very much if she keeps a photograph of me anywhere. Oh, to tell the truth, I did think of chucking her away altogether, but she was part of my life, even if it was a boring part.
3: Well, in that case, David goes in the drawer too.
4: Well, what are you doing?
3: Well, if you won't have her out, it seems only fair. David would understand.
4: No, no, no. You loved him. Put him back where he belongs. You remember him fondly. That's the difference.
3: But she's still alive.
4: Well, she won't suffocate him there. Now, don't put him away.
3: You're not submerging your personality, are you?
4: Under what?
3: Well, I don't know. Here. You didn't even bring a picture.
4: Yes.
3: No, I mean the sort you hang on a wall.
4: Well, you've got pictures.
3: Yes, but not any of yours.
4: Well, mine were just ordinary things.
3: This isn't exactly the Tate Gallery, is it?
4: What? I don't know what you're getting so up in the air about.
3: I'm not getting up in the air. I just want you to be happy here.
4: Well, there's more than a good chance that I will be.
3: You're not certain?
4: I can't be certain.
3: No.
4: I'm going to the bathroom again.
3: Oh, dear.
1: We're going out to lunch.
3: Well, we may not want to. I'll check with Lionel.
1: I meant the under-80s.
3: Oh! Well, off you go, then.
1: Why are you holding that photo of Dad?
3: Well, Lionel keeps his ex in a drawer.
1: That sounds a bit macabre.
3: A photograph. I'm wondering whether I should do the same. Lionel says not.
1: Good. That sounds healthy. What does she look like?
3: Here she is.
1: No wonder he kept her in a drawer.
3: Judy, that's not fair. Quick, put it back.
1: Well, you used to be much prettier than her.
3: Used to be?
1: You are. Ah. See you later. Mum, it'll be fine.
3: Oh.
1: And leave Dad's photo by the bed.
3: All right. Bye, love.
1: Bye, Lionel.
4: Bye. I just put my things in the bathroom.
3: Yes, you told me that.
4: Oh. She's, not going out because of me, is she?
3: No, of course not. They're going out to lunch, and as I suspect, Alistair is taking them probably to Bangkok. You didn't want to go with them, did you?
4: Good Lord, no. They're wearing.
3: Omelette?
4: That would be nice. Do you want a hand?
3: No, thanks. Two cooks in the same kitchen, you know. You finish unpacking. I'll shout.
4: Right.
1: Leopards? No.
3: Wolves?
1: No. Oh, what's the expression? I said Mum and Lionel were circling each other like a couple of... A couple of what?
5: Sumo wrestlers.
1: It's not a very flattering description, is it?
5: Well, you're not flattering them. You're wittering on about
1: them. I'm not wittering. I'm worried. They're circling round each other like a couple of... Oh, a couple of... Oh, don't let's start that again. Well, you know what I mean, anyway. And they're on their best behaviour. That's never a good sign. Today's going to seem about 70 hours long for them. Alistair?
5: It's all right. I was just swooning. I do that when I'm with two beautiful women who don't pay any attention to me.
1: I am going on a bit, aren't I?
5: Just a tad, yes.
1: Alistair, I think you're a wonderful man. Good-looking, charming, funny, generous.
5: Now, that kind of conversation I like.
1: I thought I'd get it in quick, because I've got to go now. My boyfriend, Nick, doesn't work this afternoon.
5: Hey, hey.
1: Not exactly. We're painting my kitchen. What's my share for the meal?
5: Oh, please. I'm good-looking, charming, funny and generous, remember?
1: Thanks, Alistair. See you Monday, Judy.
6: Bye, Sandy.
1: They'll be all right. Bye.
5: I hope they're using emulsion.
6: Why?
5: You can body paint with emulsion. Very therapeutic.
1: Alistair, are you doing anything this evening?
5: Ooh, you're turned on.
1: No, I just don't want to be at home. I think Mum and Lionel need some space.
5: I feel used.
1: Sorry. It's a bit of a cheat.
5: Oh, don't be sorry. Depends how I'm used. More emulsion? Coffee?
1: Thanks.
7: Boosted players, too, will be making a little note of the score this lead. Working out that they have 50 overs to bat with 5 wickets in hand.
3: Lionel?
8: I think the game's very evenly
3: poised. Oh, Lionel?
8: As we've said earlier.
3: Oh, well, if you're not watching the cricket, I might as well change channels. Ah, oh, an old Phil.
4: Graham.
3: Oh, stand up. Get your foot flat.
4: I'm trying to.
3: Oh,
4: that's better. Oh, what's it like living with a young stag? Oh.
3: Well, I'm hardly a fawn myself. Dear, you can have your cricket back again.
4: No, you don't have to do that.
3: Well, you were watching.
4: I was asleep. Watch your film.
3: No, you watch your cricket.
4: It's a dull match, anyway.
3: Well, it's a dull film, anyway. Vincent Price looks about 18 in it.
4: We could be very noble and not watch anything at all.
3: Oh, yes, let's do that.
4: I'm sorry I fell asleep.
3: It doesn't matter.
4: No, it's bad manners. First day here and all.
3: Make it sound like prep school.
4: Hardcastle of the lower fourth.
3: Upper sixth. Anyway, I'm not so endlessly fascinating that I expect you to keep awake all the time. I quite often have a doze myself at the weekend.
4: You didn't this afternoon?
3: No.
4: Because I was here.
3: Well, does it really matter? We don't have to hold a ballot every time one of us feels like a doze, do we?
4: Do you have any custard tarts?
3: Custard tarts?
4: Yes.
3: No, I don't. There are plenty of biscuits.
4: No, thanks. I just fancied a custard tart.
3: Well, I'll get some on Monday.
4: Oh.
3: Actually, we should make a list, you know, if there's anything in the food line which you particularly fancy, you know, like custard tarts.
4: No, look, I don't have any special dietary requirements. I'll just go along with
3: you. No, I don't want to do that.
4: Well, I did at the flat.
3: But they were your things.
4: I usually take a stroll out to get the evening paper about now.
3: All right, let's do that.
4: I usually have a swift half at the same time.
3: Well, I don't mind a swift half.
4: Oh.
3: You don't want me to come, do you?
4: Oh, if you want to come.
3: Well, I don't particularly.
4: Oh, well, that's all right, then.
3: I've got things to do, actually.
4: I wasn't deliberately excluding you.
3: You didn't ask me.
4: Well, I didn't not ask you.
3: I usually take a stroll out and so on.
4: Well, I do.
3: Well, then you'd better get going, hadn't you?
4: I'll be about 45 minutes.
3: Well, you don't have to tell me how long you're going to be gone.
4: I know I don't have to. I just thought I would.
3: Well, now you have.
4: Yes. Now, I have.
3: Mix ingredients together, then take 2 tablespoons of red wine vinegar. I haven't got any red wine vinegar. Then I wouldn't have, would I? Lionel?
6: No, me. I just popped back to change. I'm going out with Alistair tonight.
3: You don't have to go out.
6: He asked me. What's all this?
3: Well, I didn't think we should start with a peel-back film and cook for 20 minutes job.
6: It's not a new recipe, is it?
3: Yes, for me.
6: Oh, dear. You're always getting a bit of a state with new recipes.
3: Oh, thanks for the encouragement.
6: Ignore me. Where's Lionel?
3: He popped out for a swift half. I don't mind.
6: No, of course not. You having a good day?
3: Fine. It's been horrible.
6: Oh, Mum.
3: Every time he moves in the house, he tells me where he's going. I'm going to the kitchen, I'm going to the bedroom. It's his house now.
6: He needs a bit of time, that's all.
3: Then I'm not helping. We're practically being formal with each other. We'll probably be calling each other Mr. Hardcastle and Miss Pargeter by the end of the day.
6: I wish I could think of some incredibly wise advice.
3: I'd settle for some halfway sensible advice. Not from you, love. Good heavens, Lyle and I have over 100 years' experience between us. We should be able to cope.
6: You will. Give it time.
3: Time's not a friend of ours. Oh, go on, get changed.
6: Okay.
3: You're right. I shouldn't be trying a new recipe.
6: I told you. Ignore me.
3: You said it now.
9: I lie.
4: Oh, hello, Alistair.
9: Like the other half?
4: No, thanks. I said I'd be back soon.
9: Under the cosh already?
4: I just said I'd be back soon, all right?
9: Joke, mate. G-O-K-E, joke.
4: Sorry. What are you doing in this neck of the woods?
9: Waiting for the fair Judith to slip into something more uncomfortable.
4: Why wait here?
9: Well, today's a kind of special day, isn't it?
4: Frightened we'd be at each other's throats?
9: You're not, are you?
4: The reverse. They're treating each other like very delicate pieces of porcelain. Antique porcelain, of course. It's funny, you know. I've spent a lot of time with Jean recently, but I've never felt like this.
9: Are we talking buzz?
4: No. Claustrophobic.
9: Listen, by this time next week...
4: Yes, I know. Darby and Joan.
9: I was thinking more Damon and Pythias.
4: They were both blokes.
9: Still, you catch my drift.
4: It's called optimism.
9: Right. I tell you what does occur, Lyle.
4: That it's misplaced?
9: No. It occurs to me that you are just beginning your third book.
4: I haven't written a second one yet. And after the unqualified mediocrity of my life in Kenya, I'm not likely to.
9: You should. It smells of a miniseries to me.
4: Smells?
9: Feels, then. You and Jean all those years ago. The young soldier and the young nurse in love, but parted by a cruel war. No, parted cruelly is better.
4: Not a lot of laughs.
9: But a million tears. It's all ratings. I might speak to America.
4: That would be nice for them. And if that's the second book, what's the third?
9: Like I said, it started today. Remember those kids? They're back, and they're in love again. It's a happy ever after job.
4: A work of fiction, of course.
9: Lie. Look, take Jean out. Do you both good. Wine and diner, get loose.
4: Loose.
9: Relaxed.
4: Yeah, it's what we need to be.
9: And I know just the place. The details are on this card.
4: The calf with two Fs?
9: Don't be fooled. This is intimate. The food is superb. And it's so exclusive that Mel Gibson got turned away last week.
4: Then how am I supposed to get in?
9: I know the owner. I'll give them a bell on the mobile and book you a quiet table. 8 o'clock, all right?
4: I'm obliged, Alistair.
9: And think about that second book.
4: No, I'm not that obliged. I'll go and tell Jean.
9: Oh, and say it was your idea.
1: I'm just going out.
4: I can see that by the direction you're pointed in.
1: With Alistair?
4: Yeah, I know. I just met him in the pub. I know it's not really any of my business, but have you ever discussed his intentions?
1: Now, coming from you, that's rich.
4: Touché.
1: Anyway, have a nice evening.
4: I've got a surprise for your mother.
1: Well, that's good, because she's got one for you as well. Bye.
4: It's me.
10: I'm in the kitchen.
4: May I come in?
1: Now, what if I said no?
4: I'd think it was a pretty strange answer.
1: Which makes it a pretty strange question. Lionel, there are only two rooms in this house which you can't simply walk into. One is...
4: Judith's bedroom. I'm aware of that.
1: Sorry, of course you are.
4: And what's the second?
1: No, one room. No, I meant one room.
4: Right. My God, this kitchen's in a mess.
1: I've been cooking.
4: For how many people?
1: Just us. It's a rather complicated recipe.
4: It must be. Well, look, there's no need to bother because I've arranged for a suite out this evening.
1: What do you mean there's no need to bother? I have bothered.
4: Well, so have I.
1: I mean it's in the oven.
4: Well, it's only 6 o'clock.
1: Well, it takes 2.5 hours to cook.
4: Well, couldn't you take it out again?
1: To do what with?
4: Save it for tomorrow.
1: It won't save till tomorrow.
4: It's something in a casserole.
1: Why should you make that sound so significant?
4: Because you can reheat things in casseroles. As a matter of fact, casseroles can even profit from
1: it. Oh, really? What makes you such an expert?
4: Well, I haven't lived out of packets all my life. I'm right, aren't I?
1: I don't know.
4: Aren't I?
1: All right, you're right.
4: Well, that's that solved. Here, let me clear up for you.
1: What do you mean?
4: I mean that we can go out to the restaurant tonight and have that tomorrow.
1: Oh, it's that now, is it?
4: Well, I don't know what's in the casserole.
1: Well, it's not that. It's carbonade à la flamande.
4: Well, it sounds jolly good.
1: It could be wonderful.
4: Then I shall look forward to it tomorrow.
1: Well, I'm looking forward to it tonight.
4: Look, I always thought that women liked not having to cook now and then.
1: But I've already cooked.
4: Well, I've already booked.
1: And whatever did that take? A phone call?
4: Well, Alistair did that, actually.
1: I bet it was Alistair's idea.
4: You don't know that?
1: Was it?
4: Yes, it was. Well, I don't claim to be very good at ideas of that sort. I don't often have them. But I'm out of practice, I suppose. But I like it. I thought you'd like it. A sort of, well, here we are meal.
1: Which is what I'm already cooking.
4: But you didn't tell me beforehand.
1: No, it was a surprise.
4: Well, so it was going out.
1: Well, I'm sorry, Lionel, but I happen to think that this is more special.
4: Well, it's not that I don't appreciate it, but you're not being logical.
1: Oh, well, women aren't, are they? We're silly, scatterbrained creatures.
4: I didn't say that.
1: That was the implication.
4: Look, surely it's logical to make the best of both our efforts, even if mine was Alistair's idea. We can have a delicious meal at a restaurant this evening, and we can have your delicious carbonade à la whatever.
1: Carbonade à la flamande.
4: Flamande tomorrow.
1: Yes, I made it for tonight.
4: Oh, really?
1: Yes, really. I'll tell you what. You go to your restaurant, and I'll stay here and eat this. All of it.
4: I've finished clearing up.
1: Thank you.
4: I stacked the dishwasher.
1: Thank you.
4: I think I told you, I always stack from the back.
1: Yes, I believe you did.
4: Yeah. So I didn't start it because there's still some room at the front.
1: That's good, isn't it? Well, I'd better go and get ready.
3: You were right. It is logical. Who are you phoning?
4: The restaurant.
3: Well, there's no need to check. If Alistair's booked, we've probably got the equivalent of the Royal Box.
4: Oh, good evening. You have a table booked in the name of Hardcastle. Yes, that's right. Well, sorry, but I'm phoning to cancel. Well, I'm sure you'll survive. Goodbye. Made it sound as though it had never happened before.
3: Why did you do that?
4: Because I didn't think of it, and you did. Even if the kitchen did look as though it had been hit by a hurricane.
3: You're a decent sort.
4: Basically.
3: I'm worried now.
4: Why?
3: What my cooking's got to live up to.
4: Jolly nice. It's ages since I had rock salmon and in a fish and chip shop. Have you finished?
3: I've gone off food.
4: It wasn't your fault.
3: I cooked it. Who else's fault could it have been?
4: It was just a bit underdone.
3: It was raw. All the bits and bobs, all the ingredients, everything right. Except for bringing it back to the boil before I put it on to simmer again.
4: Look on the bright side. We can still have it tomorrow.
3: True. And I'll get you some custard tarts. Oh, you were a long time.
4: I was just checking around, making sure the back door was locked.
3: You didn't lock the front door, did you? Because Judy's not back.
4: I know. Will she be in?
3: Oh, I don't know.
4: I seem rather old-fashioned, I suppose. The bloke checking round before he goes to bed.
3: Oh, I like it. I feel protected.
4: Well, I'm hardly Mel Gibson.
3: Oh, thank goodness for that. What brought him up?
4: Well, he was turned away from the restaurant we were going to tonight.
3: Oh, well, I expect he'd have got into the fish and chip shop.
4: Even without a tie.
3: Come on, get into bed.
4: Where's the photo of David?
3: He's all right where he is. Is she still in with the shirts?
4: Probably sewing some buttons on.
3: Well, here we are then.
4: Yes. Here we are then.
3: I've got a bit of a headache.
4: It's all right. I'm tired.
3: No, I really do have. The strain of the day, I suppose.
4: I wouldn't like to go through that again.
3: I trust you won't have to.
4: Good night, then.
3: Good night. Lionel, I don't want to be a pessimist.
4: You can leave that to me.
3: No, seriously. Us, here. If it had been all those years ago... But it isn't. And we've never been domestic together before. It's no good kidding ourselves it's all going to be easy.
4: Oh, I know that. But then, when did anyone ever claim that love was easy?

0: Is that proper farmhouse cheddar?
1: No, I don't think so.
0: What about that?
1: No. It's quite nice, though.
0: Is it? Do you think I might try a piece? I'll have 2 ounces, please.
2: Jacob's, the cream of cream crackers.
3: Scratchy, tickly, raw. That's what Vic cough drops are for. Tastes like a sweet, soothes like a medicine. Vic cough drops.
4: You know, cats have minds of their own. That's why we love them. They really do know what they like. Tibby, Tibby, Tibby. 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All the meat he loves, and tasty liver too. It might have been cooked specially for him. And Tabby? She's happier than ever. She likes both the Kitty Cat dinners.
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0: Tudor Queen, the queen of canned meats. 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
1: You know, some marmalades get some of their tang from added flavoring. While Robertson's Golden Shred gets all of its tang from Seville oranges. What would you rather have for breakfast?
2: Will you have a polo, dear Liza, dear Liza? Will you have a polo, dear Liza, polo?
3: How very kind of you, dear Henry. I most certainly will. I'll have three or four or maybe more.
2: But you take the old tube.
3: Because they happen to be my tube of polo, dear Henry. Have one.

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6: Morning, everyone. Morning.
7: All right, settle down, please, people. Can we start?
6: Excuse me. Sorry I'm late. I left my parcel at home.
7: If we can get on...
6: You'd think security would recognise me by now. I have been here 30 years.
7: 35, if we can get started.
6: It's not 35, is it?
7: Right, yesterday's paper. The content of page 7 was printed on page 7. And on page 12. Oh. And on page 16, it wouldn't be so bad, but we haven't received a single complaint. Which does rather undermine one's belief in the alertness of our readers.
6: Assuming we still have any.
7: Thank you, Maddox. Picture desk. Great shots of the cast of Glee discussing poverty with Nelson Mandela. Mm. Is there anybody that man won't be photographed with? It was Michael Gove last week, so obviously not. Oh, and while we're on pictures, I know we're trying to run positive stories about Africa, but can you please avoid any more images of sick baby chimps being comforted by pop stars? I gather that this time round the poor creature passed away only moments after being cuddled by Bono. Features. Well done on the Where Are They Now segment. Perhaps a little harsh on Gordon Brown, I thought. He's quite in demand, you know. I understand he's charging up to £49 for a lecture.
6: That much?
7: Letters page. I don't mind you printing savage attacks on the quality of the paper, but in future, can we make sure they're not from my wife? I think it was intended as a personal letter. A nice exclusive on the government minister caught in massage parlour. Very well done. Thank goodness the Conservatives haven't dumped all their traditions. Subs. It's the Buckingham Palace garden party, not barbecue. Oh, and congrats to our travel editor. Great piece on Iraq as next year's cool holiday destination.
8: Thank you.
7: That new hotel sounds lovely. The thought of drifting in one's infinity pool to the sound of explosions does make one feel rather queasy. Oh, and talking of explosions, the people in the chemist next door are getting more than a little upset about our smokers. It's fussy, I know, but during yesterday's rainstorm, there were apparently 47 of you huddled in their doorway.
8: Awesome.
7: Think about the community, all right? Now, tomorrow's edition. What have we got?
9: Ready? Please. I am busy.
10: You're not still right.

0: am. And why? Because it's one of the great scandals of the age. Will you please be quiet?
1: Is I not allowed to be happy then, Maddox?
0: You're allowed to be silently happy.
1: Tonight is the big night.
0: Curiously enough, I'm aware of that, Freddy. Possibly because you've talked of nothing else for the last 3 days.
1: I has dry-cleaned me best suit. I has polished me shoes. And I has booked a high-end restaurant. Well, a very nice branch of Nando's. And I has been to Booth's where I purchased...
0: Thank you, Freddy. No details required.
1: She's called Maria Mads. But she is no run-of-the-mill Doris. She's a babe from Brazil. Know what I'm saying? She is exuding the pheromones double time. She floats my tabs. She makes me synapses go boop, boop, boop. She's a goddess from the Brazilian rainforest, Mads. She is a cultural phenomena.
0: Phenomenon.
1: She has warmed my globe. My ice caps are melting.
0: It all sounds mildly repulsive. Must your desk be so close to mine?
1: This could be serious, man. I'm sailing out on the love boat and I ain't got no anchor. I first met her on me Bebo page, and she sent me a link to her Facebook profile. And when she removed her privacy filters, I knew she was special.
0: Have you actually met this girl, Freddy? You know, face to face, in real life.
1: I will tonight. I has already looked at 200 photos of her on Copacabana Beach, and she is an angel delight. You see, Mads, you get to know someone better in a chat room than you ever do having a picnic, or whatever you did when you used to go on dates.
0: Do be quiet. There's a good boy.
1: Coolio, I knows you find palm oil more riveting than sex.
0: It's certainly more important. Do you know it's used in 43 different varieties of chocolate bars by the confectionery giant Crampton's?
1: No.
0: They're draining the third world of its natural resources just to feed the chocolate obsession of lardy Europeans.
1: What about lardy Americans?
0: But Americans' lardiness is a given.
1: That is racist, man.
0: No, I don't care. They are overwhelmingly fat-assed, and that's all there is to it. Countries that could be growing their own food and feeding their own people are extracting this oil so as to enhance the lardiness of the already over-larded.
1: Oh, man, that is heavy.
0: Heavy is the word. Have you been to the Midwest?
1: Maria likes chocolate. Ain't never gonna get fat, though. She is my slimline tonic. Know what I mean?
0: Freddy, I'm up against the deadline. This piece needs to be run the day after tomorrow to coincide with the annual conference of the Association of Palm Oil Manufacturers.
1: Oh, I can hardly contain my excitement.
0: It's time to cause maximum embarrassment to Crampton's. Ergo, I am busy. So will you please go and drivel elsewhere?
1: That is, like, so aggressive. Just because you has forgotten what it is like to be loved up. I'm serious, man. When did you last have sex?
0: Freddy, you haven't even met this girl. If she has any sense at all, she'll drop you the moment she sets eyes on you.
1: It was in the 80s, wasn't it?
0: It bloody well wasn't. It was definitely this century.
1: It's not only lust, man. She is totally brainy. She speaks English almost as good as I does.
2: Freddy, do you have anything on the gang of hoodies terrorising that estate in the Wirral?
1: Oh, yeah, Carol. I has got a couple of eyewitnesses who saw the youth throwing the beer cans.
2: Mm. No stabbings?
1: Nope.
2: Happy slappings?
1: Nope.
2: Petrol bombs through letterboxes?
1: Nope.
2: Drive-by shootings?
1: I has checked it out, Carol. There's just disaffected youth. Bored, spotty, rude, but not psychopathic.
2: This is what happens when you sit too close to Maddox.
0: I beg your pardon.
2: Freddy, the story's dead, unless you can get me at least one mugging, one looting, and a missing child.
0: Does it have to be one of each?
2: What?
0: Does it have to be one of each? Or would two muggings and one missing child be sufficient? Or three lootings? How does the equation work exactly? And how many muggings equal one missing child? Is there a fixed exchange rate, or is it floating?
2: This is not your story, Maddox. Freddy, be clear. I want the inside story of the killer thugs of the Wirral.
1: Carol, the oldest is about 7.
2: So, old enough to hold a gun?
1: I is not sure that they has got guns in the Wirral.
2: There's bound to be one somewhere. Now, where's Masha? I need to have a word with her. Masha!
0: There goes to journalism what little boy was to Hiroshima.
1: She's right to an extent, isn't it? We got to reach out to the punters. Circulation is going down. Advertising is going down. And tonight, a lovely babe from Brazil is going down. With a bit of luck. Know what I'm saying?
0: Yes, Freddy. I regret to say that I do know what you're saying. There. Now, please stop making me feel ill and get out of my way. I'm off to deliver my copy to Oliver in person.
1: Email it, man.
0: No, no. This way I can make sure he reads the bloody thing. Paper, Freddy. Paper.

0: Or hard copy, as he would have it.
1: Can't be beaten.
2: Masha, I don't like these video comments on the website.
3: But why? It is voice of the people.
2: It's not the voices I object to. It's the faces.
3: What is wrong with the faces?
2: They're extraordinarily ugly, Masha.
3: Sure, but ugly, beautiful, what does this matter? They express the views. They make the provocative statements. They're interesting.
2: Interesting is not the point. This is a modern paper. It needs a modern image. Reading our paper is a lifestyle choice. It's cool to read our paper. Our readers are role models. Stylish, cultured, fashionable, thin. Whereas, I mean, just look at them.
4: Unfortunately, for 99% of the population, this will mean cuts in public services. If we...
3: Why you are freezing it?
2: Look at her.
3: She's just a reader expressing a view.
2: She is an ugly reader expressing a view. Who wants to know what ugly people think?
3: I do.
2: Yes, but you are weird, Masha. Look at her. Awful hair, baggy eyes, jowls like a bloodhound.
3: But what I can do, they look like they look.
2: And this one?
5: I'll tell you what people in this country want. We want a proper dental service on the NHS. If you could see my mother...
2: Look at it.
3: Him, look at him. He is human being, Carol.
2: Only just. Surely we've got some good-looking readers somewhere.
3: But do they say interesting things?
2: That doesn't matter. We want clean, good-looking people. Let's see the next one.
6: We need more bobbies under this, and I mean real bobbies, not those who just care the community police.
2: I mean, look at the nose on that.
3: But he expressed popular concern over police numbers.
2: Masha, if we're going to do this, let's make it sparkle. Let's get some sexy people who know how to present themselves.
3: Oh, soon you want to hire Hollywood stars.
2: No, of course not, but... That is not a bad idea, Masha. Actors.
3: Oh, Zac Efron? Oh.
2: No, no, not famous actors. Ordinary, cheap, good-looking, out-of-work actors.
3: Sorry, I am not following line of the thought.
2: We get actors to play the readers.
3: But it is deception.
2: It's dramatization.
3: But no actor will want this job.
2: Yes, they will. An out-of-work actor will do anything. Offer them 10 quid and wash them flock.
3: But what about the real readers? They'll be annoyed when they find their words read by someone else.
2: Annoyed? No, no, no. They'll be grateful. Ugly people are always grateful.
7: What do you mean, not going to run it, Oliver?
8: I mean, I'm not going to run it.
7: This is a 3,000-word, meticulously researched expose of the activities of a multinational confectionery company.
8: And I'm not going to run it.
7: Thanks to Cramptons, thousands of indigenous people are having their lives destroyed.
8: I do feel for them.
7: Do you, Oliver? Do you? Can you go to bed tonight and sleep knowing that you have turned down the opportunity of saving the lives of hundreds of little children in the third world?
8: Yes.
7: Children who are perishing for the sake of a crunchy delight.
8: Oh, do Cramptons make those too? I love the hazelnut ones.
7: Of course they make them. Using palm oil, as revealed in my article. So why don't you want it?
8: I do want it. I will want it. One day. Eventually. Maybe not in the 3,000-word form, perhaps in more of a 300-word form.
7: It needs to go in on Thursday, for maximum impact, to coincide with the conference.
8: We need
7: of...
8: the space for an advert.
7: An advert?
8: Yes, Maddox, an advert. You know, the things that bring in money.
7: Can't it wait?
8: No, it has to go in on Thursday. We can charge more on Thursdays, thanks to the Nigella supplement.
7: Reduce the business pages or something. Cut them back. The business editor's a moron.
8: It's not his fault. He was senior management at BP, but he was cheap. After the Gulf of Mexico, you could pick up a senior BP exec for the price of a Romanian fruit picker. We need the revenue, Maddox. We have to run it, no matter how distasteful we find it.
7: Distasteful?
8: Distasteful? Did I say distasteful?
7: Yes. It's not Michael Winner selling insurance, is it?
8: No.
7: So what is it?
8: No, it's just an ad. Maddox, don't you have work to do?
7: Is it a car ad? Am I being replaced with a Volvo?
8: It's not a car ad. It's more a sort of campaign ad.
7: For what?
8: For a group of people.
7: What people?
8: Well, sort of political people. Look, Maddox, you're not going to like this.
7: Who is it for, Oliver?
8: It's an ad for the British National Party. Close the door on your way out, will you?
9: The BNP!
0: Yes, Freddy. This once pride newspaper is about to publish propaganda for the most unpleasant party in the political spectrum, and I'm including the Lib Dems.
2: I agree it's not ideal, Maddox.
0: Not ideal? Not ideal?
1: Oh, come on, Matt. No one votes BNP no more. Anyway, advertising don't work. I mean, do you know anyone who has bought a sofa from DFS?
2: At the very least, it'll create a bit of controversy. Maybe bump up circulation.
0: If controversy is our aim, let's run adverts saying that Ryanair offers a pleasant flying experience.
2: We run those already.
0: I'm shocked, that's all. I never thought Oliver would sink to such depths.
1: Oh, I don't know. He once played golf with Alan Sugar.
0: I'm making a stand for an important principle. God knows, somebody in this place has to.
1: Free speech, though, innit? That's an important principle, too.
0: There should be no free speech for people who want to abolish free speech.
1: But you still have to listen to people who annoy you when they're chatting shite. That's what I tell myself every day when I come into work with you.
0: It's easy for you, Freddy. You're a white upper-class boy.
1: I ain't no upper-class boy. I is from the street, innit?
0: Freddy, you went to Eton.
1: Yeah, and then on to the street.
0: A very nice leafy street with big houses. No, I'm sorry, I'm going to make a stand. I'm going to activate the masses.
2: Do you know any masses?
0: Yes. Lots. I'll devote my entire podcast to this. I will urge my fans to stand up and fight. This will be a call to arms.
1: Okay, Mads, while you is trying to raise the dead, I'll be picking up my suit for my date tonight.
2: Masha. Have you got those actors lined up yet?
3: You asked only this morning, Carol.
2: Yes, and now it's the afternoon.
3: Why are you rushing me?
2: Are you feeling the pressure? I mean, if it's just too tough, there are other career options. I know one ex-journalist who went to work on a petting farm. He was very happy.
3: Carol, you must understand, people don't work well under the duress.
2: Actually, that's the only reason people do work.
3: Okay, it's good. I try to find nice actors. But maybe not will be so easy.
2: Trust me, Masha. They'll love it. They'll be glad of the break from waiting tables, pole dancing, or performing overly emotional monologues in some black-painted room seating 20 above a pub in Walthamstow.
3: Okay, I do my best.
2: Yes, you could do that. Or you could get it done, Masha.
9: Maddox. We have a situation caused by you with your idiotic video podcast urging readers to protest about the BNP ad.
0: I did what I had to do, Oliver.
9: Yes, and as a result, there is at this very moment a demonstration taking place in the lobby.
0: Is there? Well, it's good to know there are still thousands of people ready to take direct action.
9: Five people, actually.
0: Five? Huh. Oh, I expect word will spread.
9: Five protesters blocking the lobby is more than enough.
0: It's people power, Oliver.
9: I want you to ask them to leave, Maddox. Otherwise, I shall call the police.
0: I can't ask them to leave. They're the vanguard of a mass movement that will sweep away British fascism.
9: I have just had a Zimmer frame waved in my face.
0: It's not too late, Oliver. You can still cancel the ad and reinstate my palm oil piece.
8: I don't think that's on the cards.
10: Excuse me. Excuse me. Please
8: don't
10: let me through.
8: Oh,
10: my foot. Careful. Careful, everyone. Foot.
8: Ah, T. Masha, how kind.
3: It's not for you. It's for the freedom fighters.
8: What freedom fighters?
3: The freedom fighters blockading lobby.
0: That's the spirit, Masha. That's how we Brits saw fascism last time round.
9: Masha, I forbid you to take tea to those rabble-rousers. Put the tray down.
3: No, I will not.
9: Put the tray down.
3: Yet.
9: Stand away from the tray.
3: No. I bring them the tea. It is wonderful British tradition of rebellion. It is the levelers, the peasant revolt, the Jarrow marches, Alder Mafton, Greenham Common. It is the spirit of freedom alive and burning in our lobby.
9: No, Masha, it is five sad old lefties with very little fashion sense.
3: Okay, so fire me.
8: Masha.
0: Leave her alone, Oliver.
3: Excuse me, please. Excuse, mind the tea. Make way, please.
9: I'm calling the police. These people have to be removed.
0: You can't do that, Oliver.
9: Yes, I can. What's the point of the Prevention of Terrorism Act if it can't be used to clear losers out of the lobby? Excuse me.
0: Oliver, wait.
9: Yes?
0: Don't call the police. I'll go down there and tell them to go. I can't have them arrested just because of me.
8: Good. Very sensible. A bit late, but very sensible. Oh, and if there's any tea left in the building, could I have a cup, please?
1: You all right, Mads?
0: What? Oh, yes. Yes.
1: You is looking well depressed, man.
0: You're not looking so chirpy yourself.
1: Me? No, I is fine. I is fly. But you is depressed.
0: Well, perhaps a little downcast.
1: Oh, cheer up. So maybe you only mustered 5 old weirdos, but that is still an achievement, Mads.
0: I had to tell them to go home. I let them down.
1: Well, I think you has done really well. 5 protesters is worth something.
0: Yes?
1: Yeah, that's 2 more than watch your video podcasts.
0: Ha ha. Look, I know where you stand on this issue, Freddy. You represent the forces of apathy.
1: It ain't that. You just don't know how to organize a protest. It's all done by social networking now. If you want quick results and a proper campaign, I could help you out.
0: Why would you want to do that?
1: Well, maybe we shouldn't run this BNP ad tomorrow. Maybe Freddy ain't so apathetic. Maybe Freddy is ready.
0: Has your brain by any chance been damaged by a long night of Brazilian bimbo?
1: No. I've been thinking, that's all. I've been thinking. Maybe you is right.
0: Really? That simple?
1: No reason a man can't change his mind.
0: So, overnight, you've gone from cynical, depoliticized youth to community activist.
1: Yeah. That's what happened.
0: Just like that?
1: Yeah. Just like that.
0: And all this time, I thought you were one of today's mindless generation with your hip-hop and rap and acidic house.
1: Oh, my days. Look, Mads, does you want my help or doesn't you?
0: Well, if you're serious and you think we could really do something together...
1: Straight up! You want a protest with legs? A protest that will make a difference? A protest that will bring about change?
0: Yes, I do.
1: Then we has work to do. First thing, we's going to get you on Facebook.
0: Oh, all right.
2: Lesha, how are you?
3: Well, not bad. Feeling a little tired, perhaps, and you
2: good,
3: know...
2: Good. Now, about those actors. Let me see what you come up with.
3: Okay.
4: Unfortunately, for 99% of the population, this will mean cuts in public services. If we go on...
2: She can't act, Masha.
3: But very beautiful.
2: Show me another.
10: I'll tell you what the people of this country want. We want a proper dental service on the NHS. If you could see my bowler...
2: He's appalling.
3: I am not Martin Scorsese. I just do what you ask. And he is one dishy hot pot. Next one?
6: We need more bobbies on the beat.
2: Oh, no.
6: And I mean real bobbies. Not those useless care in the community, please.
2: Where on earth did you get these people?
3: I got the best that money could buy. For £50, you do not get Robert De Niro.
2: Oh, I should have done this myself. You have no imagination, Masha.
3: I have no budget.
2: Oh, let's just forget it, shall we? Go back to the uglies. At least they're free.
3: Okay, you are the boss.
2: But I feel let down, Masha. Very, very let down.
3: I'm sorry. So sorry. How I find so many bad actors, I cannot imagine. I am failure.
2: Exactly the right word, Masha.
3: Hello? Is that Marge? Here is Masha. My very great thanks indeed to the South Pudley Amateur Dramatic Society. Yes, I am most happy. Your actors were absolutely right for the job.
8: Carol, it is of no interest to me whatsoever that Maddox now has a Facebook account.
2: Sorry, you have to look at it.
8: But why?
2: Look at it. He started a group calling for a boycott of the paper if you run the BNP ad. And so far it has 28,000 members.
8: Good heavens. Maddox has never struck me as a Facebook sort of person.
2: Well, he is now. We're under cyber siege, Oliver. 900 angry emails an hour coming in. There's a petition on the Downing Street website. Peter Tatchell's calling for your resignation.
8: Ugh.
2: And Stephen Fry's been tweeting about it.
8: The bastard. I was drinking Bollinger with him only last week at Covent Garden.
2: And I'm afraid there's a YouTube video of you performing a sex act.
8: What?
2: It's really quite convincing.
8: What sex act? No, don't show me. Oh, my God, how ghastly. Can we sue? What are we going to do?
2: Pull the ad.
8: What?
2: Cancel the BNP ad, not worth the trouble. We'll lose revenue, of course.
8: Doesn't matter. You're right. Pull it.
2: How do you suggest we explain it?
8: Stupid person in advertising department thought BNP stood for British Nice Party.
2: Bit desperate.
8: Yes. No, I don't care. Just kill off this campaign, all right? Tell Maddox he's won. Game, set and match.
2: You're not going to reinstate his turgid liberal left palm or whinge, are you?
8: No. But we now have a whopping great gap in tomorrow's edition, and it has to be filled.
1: Morning, Maddox. Oh, sorry, I forgot I is not allowed to be cheerful.
0: Oh, you can make as much noise as you like on this happy dawn. Victory is ours, Freddy. Victory is ours. I've just thumbed through today's print edition. Not a single racist in sight. Well, not until you get to the sports pages.
1: Yeah, boss, innit? We done good, man.
0: You see? There's no need for intergenerational conflict, not when we have class solidarity. You and me, Freddy, we're like London's East Enders saying to Mosley's black shirts, you shall not pass.
1: Exactamundo. It's the power of social networking, Mads. Old politics, new media.
0: Admittedly, I'm a little disappointed that Oliver failed to run my big palm oil expose today. But, well, we may have lost the battle, but we have won the war, eh?
1: Yeah, I is one happy Freddy. Means I get a shag tonight.
0: What?
1: Oh, sorry, was that not clear?
0: Why does it mean you get a shag?
1: Ma, Maria, me Latin bird? Turns out she's a bit political, innit? Told me she won't get down and dirty with me if I'm working for a newspaper which carries BNP ads. I is well miffed that I mentioned it to her in the first place. Who'd have thought a babe with a body like that would have principles? But there you go. It's all sorted now. The action starts tonight. And what with me pent-up passion aching to be released...
0: Wait a minute. So you never saw this as a moral issue at all? As a question of rights?
1: Yeah, my right to get laid.
0: I'm a little shocked. Ah, well, base motives, but from the manure of self-interest sometimes springs the flower of justice.
1: Yeah, that's the bonus, isn't it?
0: At least we've achieved something, made the world a better place.
1: Yeah, one with more sex in it.
11: Oh, morning, Maddox.
0: Good morning, Oliver. Good morning. And what a lovely morning it is. How very, very good to see you.
11: Why are you being nice to me?
0: Because I've won, Oliver. I won. And in victory, I always try to be magnanimous.
11: So you haven't seen this morning's print edition?
0: I have. That's why I'm so happy.
11: Perhaps you should take another look.
0: Huh?
11: I'll leave you to it, shall I?
1: What's he on about?
0: I don't know. But I don't like it. You don't suppose there's a small BNP ad, do you, that I missed? Nothing on page 2, 3, 5. No, it's 10, 11. Oh, bloody hell.
1: What is it, Matt?
0: Look, a full-page ad for Hazelnut Crunchy Delights.
1: Yes, so?
0: Made by Cramptons. Cramptons, Freddy, Cramptons. The world's biggest consumers of palm oil.
1: Oh.
0: The people who've laid waste to millions of acres all over the world.
1: Yeah, awful. I was thinking I might take Maria for some cocktails first, loosen her up, and maybe I was going to get me a new shirt with Velcro seams, because it's going to save time when she rips it off me with her teeth.
0: This is terrible. It's worse than running a BNP ad. Cramptons have done more damage to the world than that bunch of Neanderthal nobodies ever could do.
1: I bought this new aftershave. What do you think?
0: What a disaster, Freddy. I feel awful. When I think of those swine at Cramptons overseeing the destruction of millions of acres of Amazonian rainforest, when I think of the utter...
1: What did you say?
0: What?
1: About the Amazonian rainforest?
0: Well, Cramptons are hated all over the world, but especially in Brazil. You see...
1: Oh!
0: What? What's the matter?
1: Me Brazilian bundle of beauty. She'll be checking out the newspaper right now. And when she sees the ad for Cramptons... Oh, Maddox, you total goon.
0: Sorry, I can't make my moral choices based upon what is and what is not going to get you laid.
1: Why not, you old fool? Oh, man, you has gone and lost me the most delicious babe on the planet. You mess up everything, Mads. The most frightening words in the English language. I'm Maddox Bradley, and I want to make a moral stand.
12: 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Freddie was Stephen White, Carol Polly Frame and Masha Debbie Chazen. The readers were Joe Munro, Sean Baker and Adil Akhtar, and the actors Henry DeVas and Sam Dale. Electric Ink was written by Alistair Beaton and Tom Mitchelson. The director was Sally Avens.

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0: don't we cook in this blooming grass? I don't see any sense in having grass anyways, unless you're a cow.
1: Jimmy, get on with more than that lawn.
0: Oh, heck, here he comes. The slave driver from Sucky Old Street. Grandfather, I'm only having a wee rest in you.
1: Rest? You've not been at it 5 minutes yet.
0: Well, why don't you buy a motor more? Then I could tear around like Jack Brabham.
1: Jimmy, we just can't afford one.
0: You could get it on the Never Never, like the telly. 10 bob down and 5 bob every time the man catches you in.
1: Oh, wait for you, Jimmy. You've had a shilling to do that long, so get on with it.
0: Oh, all right. There's things you have to do for a couple of lollipops. I wonder what Mr. Ironside does next door. I've never heard him using a lawnmower. And his grass is always short. I wonder if he has a goat or perhaps he chews it himself.
2: Hello there. Well, if it isn't young Jim, my favourite little whacker.
0: Mr. Whittle, what are you doing here? I thought you were living in Australia.
2: Oh, well, I set off there, but I didn't quite make it to the land of the Aboriginal.
0: Well, where did you go?
2: New Brighton. Oh, no, Jim, I'm pulling your leg. Just being a bit fastidious. I finished up in India building a road for one of them Indian rulers. A mirage.
0: A mirage? That's something that isn't there.
2: Oh, well, it was out a lot. Pig-sitting and going up the hills to medicate with the beetles. Most of the time I got the instructions from his wife, the marijuana.
0: She sounds a bit of a dope.
2: Oh, no. She was very bright, good-looking and all, especially when she was wearing a native costume, the safari.
0: Oh, what? Did she ever wear an aisle mow?
2: Aisle mow?
0: Oh, thanks very much. All right, you mow and I'll have a rest.
2: Ah, you caught me there, Jim. Ah, you've not altered. Except for one thing, you're working.
0: You're not kidding. It's hard work cutting this grass.
2: Well, no wonder with that lawnmower, it's worn out. They don't make them anymore. That model's obscene. When did your granddad find it?
0: I'm not sure. What year was the coronation? Queen Victoria's.
1: Jimmy, what have you stopped mowing for?
0: Oh, for good, unless you buy a new mower. This one's obscene.
2: What? Well, if it isn't the island laddie, watch your jock.
1: Harry Whittle. Well, Harry, when did you get back?
2: Oh, yesterday. I was going to look you up last night, but it took me all day finding chicks. And anyway, I wasn't feeling too good. My face was aching. I was taking aspirins all night.
1: What was it, Susie?
2: No, just a pain in my jaw. I think it was a touch of nostalgia.
0: Hey, my granddad had that. He rubbed it with that oil of clovic.
1: Right, Jimmy. Well, Harry, it's nice to see you. Are you staying long?
2: Just till opening time. That's what I called round for. I thought I might drag you down to the Rose and Crown for a pint.
0: Drag him? If you've got the money, he'll give you 100 yards start.
1: Now, do you be so sticky, Jimmy. Get on with mowing that lawn like I told you to do.
0: Oh, yes, Grandad.
1: Come in, Harry. Come on in while I just wash my hands and face. Then I'll be with you.
2: You go in, Jock. I just want to have a word with young Jim.
1: Right, Harry. But talk to him while he's mowing, or it'll never get done.
2: All right, Sharpie.
0: It's all right for him, Mr. Whittle, but this mower's hard to push.
2: Well, you want to get them cogs oiled and clean, but don't use anything harsh. Find something soft.
3: Hello, Mr. Whittle. We've found it.
2: You found what?
0: Alfie Hall. You'll never find anything softer than him.
4: Hey, well, Mr. Whittle, what a surprise. Hey, you're a sight. Yeah, I saw what I mean. Eyes, for him. Yeah, to say, how are you?
2: Baffled as ever, Alfie. Anyway, mate, it's nice to see you. Are you still taking young Susan out?
0: Yes, but the trouble is he keeps fetching her back.
4: All right, clever boy. Yeah, anyway, is Susan in yet?
0: No, on her way home she was calling in the hairdressers.
4: What, to have her heard of?
0: No, to have her beard trimmed.
4: Yeah, but she only had it done. You see, will your belt up?
0: She's not in yet, but why don't you wait out here for her? Then you can see her coming.
4: Yeah, that's a good idea.
0: Yeah, and while you're waiting, have a bit of a walk up and down the garden.
4: What for?
0: Well, while you were walking, you could push the lawnmower in front of you.
4: Hey, you're a crappy little monkey. All right, come on, give it to you. I quite like cutting grass, really.
2: I'm not kidding, Jim. You could get round anybody. If you was in China, 5 minutes with you, and that Chairman Mousy Tongue would be singing Rule Britannia.
0: Oh, heck. Oh, I hope Alfie gets a move on. I've just spotted Aunt Susan at the end of the road. Oh, good. She's stopping to talk to somebody. Keep it going, Alfie? You're doing very well for a learner.
4: Yay, I found a bird.
0: Is he talking about our student?
2: I thought he found him in a lucky dip.
4: There's something wrong with the bird's leg.
0: He's talking about our Susan. She's got knobbly knees.
2: Stop taking the mic, Paul.
4: It can't work properly.
0: It's them heels she wears.
2: Hey, it's a young crow that Alfie spotted.
4: Ah, did him hurt its little leggy then? Never mind, Uncle Alf will make it better.
2: What's up with it?
0: He's had a nasty shock.
2: Had a nasty shock? How do you mean?
0: Just found out it's related to Alfie.
4: Say, never mind a joke. The poor little thing's hurt its leg.
0: Oh, I'm sorry. Let's have a look. Give it here. You're frightening it. There, that's better, isn't it, little birdie? It likes me. I'll take it in the house and give it something to eat and drink.
2: Well, be careful, Jim. Handle it with care. She's very flaggily.
0: Oh, sorry, birdie. Did I frighten you? Come on and see me, Mum.
5: Oh, there you are, Jimmy. Have you said it's cutting the... What's that you've got?
0: A little crow, Mum.
5: Oh, Jimmy, what are you bringing it in here for?
0: For something to eat and drink. It hurt its legs.
5: Oh, the poor little thing. We'll bring it in the kitchen here.
0: Right, Mum. You hold it while I get the saucer.
5: No, you hold it. I'll get the saucer. There's some water in that jug.
0: Right, Mum. I'll get it. Come on, birdie. Jump up. He won't drink like this. Like my granddad. Wants to stand against the bar. There we are, birdie.
5: Now, careful, Jimmy. Keep hold of it.
0: All right, Mum. Just don't move quickly.
5: All right.
6: Hello, Mother. I'm home. Oh, what a day I've... Help!
0: Oh, you've done it now, big mouth.
6: Help, Mother, there's a bird in here.
0: Ooh, what a brain. We know you, Clark.
5: Jimmy, catch it out. Jimmy, do something.
0: All right, keep still.
6: I know. Help, it's crying at me.
0: It's looking for somewhere to hide. It thinks your mouth's a crow's nest. If you don't shut it, it'll nip in and lay an egg.
5: Quiet now. It's settled somewhere.
0: I can see it. Come on, birdie. Uncle Jimmy will look at you. Got it. Ah!
5: Oh, thank goodness. Oh, frighten the life out of me.
0: Frighten you? What do you think you did to the bird? Having a quiet drink and a bit of bread, and when the door bursts open, and in comes Dracula's daughter. I wonder its feathers didn't turn white.
5: You mean you brought it in here to give it a drink of water and bread?
0: Yeah, and I'd do the same for you if I could.
5: What?
0: Put you on bread and water for 6 months.
5: Well, that's enough, Jimmy. Susan, the bird had hurt its leg, and he was just looking after it.
6: Well, you ought to take it to the police station, Mother. So they'll see that it's taken care of, or if it's too bad, then they'll put it to sleep.
0: What? You bird murderer.
5: Jimmy, don't be so ridiculous. Look, take it to that shop in Grosvenor Street, where they have all the cages in the window, Mr. Bottomley's. He'll tell you what to do with
0: it. Oh, yes, ma'am. That's it. Thanks. Come on, little crow. Say bye-bye to your mum. But keep away from Catty Clara, the bird killer. No wonder she put red paint on her clothes. It's to hide the blood.
7: Good morning, young man. Good morning, good morning.
0: Hello. Are you Mr. Bottomley?
7: Yes, yes, that is right. I am. Yes, I am. Mr. Bottomley.
0: You don't sound very sure. Do you only sell cages, or do you keep birds here?
7: Oh, yes, yes, of course, yes, indeed I do. I keep dozens of our little pheasants in. In fact, I grieve whenever I have to sell one. They're in a large shed at the back, outside, behind.
0: Why don't you have them in the shop?
7: I can't stand whistling.
0: Well, I've got a bird in this cardboard box. I found it. It can't walk properly.
7: Oh, dear. Is it injured? Has it damaged something? Broken something?
0: Yes. Its leg. All three of them.
7: Pardon?
0: Yes. Have a look. Come on, birdie. I want to give it to you.
7: Oh, it's a crow. Oh, I couldn't have that. Keep that. I couldn't take that. No one would buy it.
0: Well, then you wouldn't get upset about having to sell it. To sell it. Besides, crows don't whistle, so it wouldn't annoy you.
7: No, but they caw.
0: You what?
7: Caw, caw, you know. Caw, caw, caw.
0: Caw, blimey. Well, that's how it sings. Caw, caw, caw, caw, caw, caw.
7: Yes, yes, yes, all right. I know that's how they sing, but it's got a damaged leg.
0: Well, what do you want, a singer or a dancer? Anyway, you can't leave the poor little thing outside hopping round on one leg.
7: No, no, no, no. Of course not. Definitely not. We can't do that. No, no, no, no, no.
0: Is he needlestuck?
7: Look, leave it to me. I'll see it looked after.
0: Oh, good.
7: I must say you've been very kind, very nice, very thoughtful to bring it here. Yes, yes, you're a very good boy, a good boy, good boy.
0: I feel like a puppy who's just done a trick.
7: Well, I'd like to reward you for your kind act.
0: Oh, I didn't expect that.
7: Oh, please. Now, let me see if I have a shilling.
0: Oh, no, I don't think I should.
7: But I want you to have it.
0: Oh, no, I couldn't.
7: Do very well, if that's how you feel.
0: But if you insist, I'll have it.
7: Good morning, morning, morning. Oh, no, no, no. It's not you again.
0: Yes, yes, yes. This, this, this. Now, so far, I've brought you two poor lonely birds. But this time, I thought I'd make you happy and brought you a family.
7: What?
0: A nest with two sparrows, three eggs, and a tin of worms to feed them on. Half a crown, the lot.
7: Please, please, no more birds. I couldn't stand it. I refuse. I won't. No, no, no.
0: I haven't come to sell you another bird.
7: Oh, good, fine, that's all right.
0: I've brought you a frog.

0: Would you like anything else, Grandad?
1: No, thank you, my dear. Had enough.
0: Well, how about you, Mother?
2: Oh, no. That meal's probably ruined 3 days of dieting already.
0: Another cup of tea, then?
2: No, thanks. I'll just help you to clear away.
0: No, I'll do it, Mother. I've got the tray here. I suppose I'd better leave a place for King James.
2: Oh, yes. I expect His Majesty's been kept in at school again.
1: Oh, well, Pat, some of these schoolmasters have no sense of humor. They just don't appreciate Jimmy's wee jokes.
0: No, that's right. Nobody must say anything about Grandad's little angel.
2: There's the little angel now. Sounds as though he's dropped his half.
1: Now, you're as shocked with him as I am, Pat.
2: Oh, I won't be. Not if he brings any more animals in here. Crows, robins, sparrows. We only need an eagle to start our own aviary.
1: Are you sure that was him? He usually bursts in here like someone who's been on hunger strike for a month.
2: Well, it must be him. Jimmy! Jimmy, is that you?
3: Hello, Mum. Grandad?
2: Yeah, well, what have you been doing ever since you came in?
3: Oh, well, I went up to the bathroom to wash my hands.
2: Without being threatened? Things are looking up.
3: Oh, never mind the jokes, Mum. Is the tea ready, please?
1: Well, we finished ours. Susan cooked the tea half an hour ago.
3: Oh, cook, our cake's been at it again, has she?
0: Now, I'm not having any cake from you. If you're late from school in future, you can cook your own tea.
2: Susan's quite right. You're most ungrateful. There aren't many sisters who would cook your tea for you like Susan does.
3: They couldn't cook like she does. Not unless they fried it in wagon fat.
1: Oh, Jimmy, you've said enough. Get on with your tea, and I don't want to hear another word about food.
0: All right. I'm going up to have my bath, Mother. I won't be very long.
3: Oh, wait a minute. Don't go yet.
4: Well, why not?
3: I want to go up and wash my hands first. I must have clean hands to eat this lovely tea.
5: You just washed your hands.
3: Oh, I mean my knees then.
1: Why wash your knees before your tea?
3: Well, I'm a sloppy eater and some might fall on my lap. I mean, I can't put it back on the plate if my knees are dirty.
2: Oh, don't be so silly. Go on, Susan.
0: Right, I'll be down in 10 minutes.
3: You'll probably be down in 10 seconds. What's that? Oh, nothing. Well, I'll go out and play, Mum. I'll, nip upstairs for me roller skate.
5: You finish your tea before you go anywhere.
3: Oh, Mum, I just want to go upstairs for a minute.
1: You heard your mother. Now get on with your tea.
2: Oh, never mind, Father. I don't know what's going on, but if you have to go upstairs, go up.
3: Too late.
2: What was that?
3: Well, I think the bathroom door wants oiling. Well, I have had enough tea. I'll just out.
0: You horrible thing. Take that.
3: Oh, oh, you big soft Nelly.
2: Susan, what are you doing?
3: And not by the look of it.
0: There's a frog in the bath. A frog?
2: What?
0: I was just turning on the tap and I saw this horrible thing looking at me with its great beady eyes.
3: You were looking in the mirror. I'll go up and see.
1: You come here, Jimmy, and explain.
3: She's making it up. I'll go and look for myself.
0: He put it there, I know.
2: He went up to the bathroom when he came in.
1: Well, if he was trying to scare Susan, I'll tan his hide for him.
3: I don't know what she's talking about. There's no frog up there.
2: I shouldn't think there is now. What have you got your hand in your pocket for, Jimmy?
3: Oh, I'm cold. Excuse me. I'm me dinner.
5: Take that frog out of the house this minute and get rid of it.
3: Yes, Mum. Right, Mum. Straight away, Mum.
1: And when you come back, if you're still cold, I'll think of a way to warm you up.
3: Oh, it's all her blinking fault. Fancy having a bath on a Monday. Off you go, Froggy. You've been a right dead loss. Never mind. I like you, even if you have an ugly face.
6: Were you talking to me, Jim?
3: Oh, no, Mr. Whittle. Hey, when did you buy that puppy?
6: Oh, is that silly? Go away, doggy. Go on. Shoo!
3: You don't think you're a cat. Oh, he knows about them.
6: What do you mean, cat?
3: Quiet, boy, quiet. Don't mention that word, Mr. Whittle. Anyway, whose dog is it?
6: I don't know. It hasn't got a collar.
3: Maybe it's an orphan like my frog was. But why don't you keep it?
6: Oh, I couldn't do that. My new landlady would never allow that. You see, she's got a cat.
3: Don't say that.
6: All right. She has got a C-A-T.
3: She can spell as well. She's dead clever. I'd get rid of that cat. that other animal and keep a dog.
6: Oh, no, Jim. The landlady said she would never have a dog in the house on account of the smell.
3: Oh, well, the dog would soon get used to that.
6: Look, Jim, why don't you keep him?
3: What? If I haven't took a ladybird in the house, I'd be shot.
6: I've heard about your activations this week. Bring them back alive, Jim. I'll tell you what, I'll take it along to the police station.
3: She's too young to go to jail. Look, we'll take it to the pet shop, and you can tell the police where it is.
6: I suppose the pet shop might be a bit more lugubrious than a cop shop.
3: Of course, and there's the money to think of.
6: What money?
3: The $5 I'll get from Mr. Bottomley. All right, get down. Stop licking me legs. Hey, mind your shoes, Mr. Whittle.
6: You what? Oh, you naughty doggy.

0: Hello, Jimmy. What's going on? I thought you said you'd taken this dog to the pet shop and got a customer for it.
1: I did. And Mr. Bottomley said his friend had had Joey for brought him back on Saturday.
0: I mean, it's only Wednesday today.
1: I know. So I'm going to leave Joe with my pal, Ozzie Higginbottom, for a few days.
0: Ah, if he'll have him.
1: Of course he'll have him. I'll just explain and ask him nicely and tell him I'll clout his head if he doesn't.
0: Ah, but Ozzie's dad might not like having a dog in the house.
1: Get away, Mr. Higginbottom loves dogs. He even likes Ozzie. Anyway, we're here now, so it's no use arguing.
0: Oh, I shouldn't worry about Mr. Higginbottom yet. It's nearly time for Rose and Crown to open. He'll be down early and on pub door.
1: Well, you keep the dog behind your back just the same, in case Mr. Higginbottom hasn't gone yet. It might be better if Ozzie showed Joe to his dad.
0: Ah, so we're not so confident now, are we?
1: It's not that. I don't want the dog to get too much of a shock. So don't call Mr. Higginbottom Fog on Fred for nothing, you know.
2: Yes, what is it?
1: Oh, hello, Mr. Fog on Higginbottom.
2: Oh, it's you, Clitheroe. What have you come to upset me about this time?
1: Nothing. I was hoping you'd be out. I mean, Alfie said you'd be leaning on a pub door down and...
2: Oh, you're here, Alfie, all. What's that about me leaning on a pub door?
0: That? No, nothing. I mean, Jimmy didn't mean that.
2: You aren't strong enough to push a pub door open, you big Jesse. What was that?
1: Say pardon, Alfie. He's been eating radishes.
2: Alfie, what are you holding behind your back?
1: His trousers. He's bust his braces.
0: Hey, cheer up. If you must know, it's a little dog. Luke.
1: Yes, I've brought it for Ozzie.
2: What's wrong with it?
1: Nothing.
2: If you're giving it away, it's probably got distemper, the man's and a touch of bubonic plague.
1: Look, Mr. Higginbottom, if Ozzie doesn't have the dog, the police are going to put it to sleep.
2: Is it mad?
0: Well, he's not very pleased about it.
1: Alfie, all this isn't funny.
0: Oh, well, it isn't really in any danger, Jim, is it?
2: No, but you are. If you try and take the mickey out of me again, Alfreda, I'll tie your looks together.
1: Look, Mr. Higginbottom, you must be busy, so can I come in and see Ozzie?
2: No.
1: Well, can he come out then?
2: No.
1: Well, can I shout to him?
2: No.
1: If I write a note, will you throw it in his cell?
2: No. I'll bat your ear off you in a minute.
0: Yeah, I see. Hey, Mr. Higginbottom, I won't have you talking to Jimmy like that.
2: Oh, what are you going to do to stop me?
1: He'll knock you down, that's what.
2: Oh, will he? Well, come on, all.
0: No, Jimmy.
2: Come on.
0: Let go of Mr. Higginbottom. They put me down.
2: Well, what are you going to do to stop me calling the kid?
0: I'll...
2: Yes?
0: I'll tell him not to listen.
2: Oh. Oh, go on, beat it, both of you. Go on. And think on in future. Don't bring your own mongrel to this house. It's not a dog's home, you know.
1: No, we should have brought a pig.
3: Oh, Jimmy, will you stop climbing on the back of my chair?
1: Oh, sorry, Grandad. I was just looking out of the window.
4: That is the sixth time you've looked in the last 2 minutes. What do you want to see?
1: Alfie Ho. I mean, I thought I saw Alfie.
3: Are you up to something, my boy?
1: Of course not. Oh, that'll be Alfie. I'll let him in. Susan, Alfie's here.
4: All right. Calm down. Just open the door and bring him in.
1: Right, Mum.
0: Hello, Jim. I brought Joe, like you said.
1: Quiet, you mug. I said pretend I've never seen him before. Cut it out, Joe. We're supposed to be strangers. Well, what a surprise. Come in, Alfie. Susan, look at the smashing present Alfie's brought for you.
5: Oh, isn't it lovely? Alfie, that is nice of you.
3: Oh, that's a wee beauty. What's his name?
1: Joe.
4: How do you know?
1: Alfie told me. Just now, he whispered.
5: Oh, really, Alfie, it's very nice, but I hope it didn't cost too much.
0: Oh, no, I got it for nothing. Oh, my ankle!
1: He means next to nothing. Did I bump you?
4: There's only one snag about it, Susan. Who's going to take care of it when you're out at work?
1: Well, you and Grandad can.
3: Aye, but we're not in all the time.
1: Well, it's only till Saturday.
4: What do you mean?
0: Try kicking your own ankle, Jim.
1: Well, I mean, on Saturday, I can look after it. The doorbell, thank goodness.
4: Just a minute. We'll sort this out when I get back.
5: Alfie, what made you think I'd like a dog?
0: But I didn't. I brought Gerald.
1: He means he didn't know for sure, don't you?
0: Yes.
3: Something smells a bit fishy here.
1: Hey, it's Alfie's been for their kippers.
4: Come in, Mr. Whittle. I'm very glad you've called.
6: Oh, dearie me, I didn't mean to cause no trouble. I'm sorry, Jim. I didn't know the dog business was a secret, and I told you I've made a bit of a foxy's paws.
1: Oh, no, the mouth of the Mersey Tunnel.
3: What is all this pet?
4: Jimmy found that dog, and he dared bring it in himself, so he used Alfie.
0: But he said I could give it to Susan for a present.
4: Yes, until Saturday, when no doubt it would have mysteriously disappeared to the pet shop.
3: But why would he take it to the pet shop?
1: Of course. What do I care about 5 shillings?
5: You mean little monster. For 5 measly shillings, you'd make me miserable and make Alfie look a fool.
1: You can't blame me for that. Get off me here, Grandad.
3: I'll give you something to remember, my boy.
4: Please, Father, not in front of Mr. Whittle.
1: No, and you're staying for supper, aren't you, Mr. Whittle? In fact, you can have me back for the night.
6: Now, just a minute, Jock, and you, Pat. Jimmy was only thinking of the dog, really, you know. Getting it a good home. The 5 bob is only incidental.
4: Now, Mr. Whittle, it's no use trying to defend him.
6: Oh, go on, Pat. Don't be hard on the nipper. Let the dog stay here till Saturday.
1: Oh, please, ma'am, go on. And I promise I'll be good.
3: Well, Pat, maybe it would be better for the wee dog to have a decent home.
4: Oh, you're all the same.
1: Oh, good old man. As Mr. Whittle would say, you're definitely my favorite Judy.

0: Jimmy's taking his time at that pet shop, Father.
1: Well, it's Saturday morning, Pat. They're probably busy.
0: Well, he'd better not bring that dog back with him. This home looks as though a tornado had hit it. 3 cushion covers ruined.
1: And not to mention the meal in need of my slippers.
0: Is that you, Jimmy?
2: Yes, ma'am. I've got some news for you.
0: The only news I want to hear is that you got rid of that dog.
2: Oh, yes. And Mr. Bottomley gave me 7 and 6, not 5, Bob.
0: Good. Well, that compared for the damage to my cushions.
2: Oh, it's gone.
1: What? You've spent 7 and 6 pence already?
2: Well, that's the news. You know the old rag and bone man?
1: Aye.
2: Well, he's having to pack up. He can't afford to go on any longer. And he's an old man, you see.
0: What's that got to do with it?
2: Well, ma'am, I know you wouldn't like to see a poor, dumb animal put to sleep.
0: What do you mean?
2: Well, I've bought the rag and bone man's old donkey.
3: Those involved with the Clitheroe Kid this week were Peter Sinker as grandfather, Patricia Burke as mother, Danny Ross as Alfie Hall, and Diana Day as Susan, with Tony Melody, Brian Truman, and Percy Edwards. The recorded program was written by James Casey and Frank Roscoe, produced by James Casey, and starred Jimmy Clitheroe as the kid himself.
2: I came back to tell you that I couldn't keep the donkey. Still, it's gone to live on a farm. My mum made me promise not to bring any more animals home for a year. Anyway, it'll be all right to take this home. I mean, this isn't an animal. It's a grass snake. Ta-ra!
4: What has a hazelnut in every bite?
5: Sorry!
4: And thick milk chocolate for your delight?
5: Sorry!
4: Nougat and caramel golden light?
5: Sorry!
4: And don't forget the hazelnut in every bite! And again! What has a hazelnut in every bite?
5: Sorry!
4: Thick milk chocolate for your delight?
5: Sorry!
4: Nougat and

0: ever.
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0: Time now to meet the men from the ministry. We present Wilfred Hyde White and Richard Murdoch in The Men from the Ministry, a weekly tribute to the men of our government service. Men who work in picturesque Whitehall, with St. James's Park sloping off proudly to the west, and several of the staff sloping off early to the station. But our story today begins a little distance from Whitehall in the chart-covered rooms of the Meteorological Office, wherein work those sterling individuals, the weathermen.
1: Yeah, that's the problem, yes. Weather. Whether to go out for lunch or eat in the canteen.
2: I don't know whether to have sandwiches sent up or go home.
1: Well, the outlook in the canteen's decidedly bleak. There seems to be a deep depression centering over the canteen staff.
2: Yes. My steak yesterday was mainly cold and dry, with a few isolated warm patches.
1: Yes, mine too. I was quite unsettled. Suffered from severe wind all day.
2: Still back to business. What's on today?
1: Nothing much. No, dust the south cones. Put the pieces of paper in the hat for the long-range forecast. And then you've got an hour's baton practice before your TV weather spot.
2: Oh, yes. Must practice the old twirl before I tap the chart. Getting quite popular, you know. People look for it.
1: By the way, don't forget your appointment at 1 o'clock.
2: Appointment? Who's coming?
1: It's Dr. Wilhelm Barnhoff.
2: Good grief. Not old Bonkers Barnhoff back again.
1: Bonkers Barnhoff?
2: That inventor chappie. Mad as a hatter, you know.
1: Ah, yes, yes, yes. Tell me, isn't he the one who invented that complicated device for filing letters? Supposed to do the work of two clerks.
2: That's right, it did.
1: Yes.
2: But it took 7 clerks to work it. Naturally, we bought it. And since then, we've had no peace. He keeps pestering every department with his crackpot ideas.
1: So you really don't want to see him?
2: Oh, heavens no. Pass him on to someone else. Where do we usually send this sort of nutcase?
1: Now, well, you can offload quite a lot of that sort of rubbish, you know, onto those Whitehall johnnies. The chaps who are supposed to help out any department that's overloaded.
2: Yes, of course. The General Assistance Department. Mm. Oh, good, good. We'll send O'Barnell to them. Make a change for the poor devils.
1: Yes.
2: They're normally at panic stations over some major national crisis.
3: This is a major crisis, too. I don't mind telling you I'm very worried about the situation.
4: Yes, Juan, I can see it's dangerous.
3: Not only the danger, too, it's a question of national pride. The eyes of the whole world are upon us.
4: But surely we've pulled through before. Why not this time?
3: Well, I don't like it, too. 103 for 8 wickets in Australia are about to take the new ball. Ugly business, ugly business. You know, at times like this, I think the only thing to take your mind off the worries is a spot of work.
4: Good heavens, man, you are.

0: pajamas out of the inn tray and let's have a look.
1: Ah, yes, there's the pension survey to do, the export figures to tot up, and then you've got to approve the program for the Civil Service Rhododendron Society annual prize giving.
0: Dear me, dear me. And all these jobs came down from the permanent undersecretary, you say?
1: Oh, Sir Gregory Pitkin, yes, yes. Perhaps you'd like to start by initialing this.
0: Certainly, certainly. Yes. There we are. Which one was that?
1: The Civil Service Rhododendron Society.
0: Good. Quite right to do the important one first. Sir Gregory is a member of the society, you know. I say, wait a minute, sir, I'd already initialed that one.
1: Yeah, what? Oh, so you had. I'm sorry.
0: Yes.
1: You'll have to cross that second lot of initials out.
0: Yes, well, can't go signing things twice, eh?
1: And you'll have to initial the crossing out.
0: Of course, yes. Well, there we are. Yes. As I said, nothing like hard work to take your mind off it.
1: No, sir. Ah, Mildred, you've brought the tea. Splendid.
2: Yes, Mr. Lamb. I know you both like a cup about now. There's such a gap between 11s and lunch.
0: Well done, Mildred. Have you got one of my favourite biscuits, though?
2: Yes, I think so, Mr. Hamilton Jones. Oh, I almost forgot. There's a man been waiting outside all morning.
0: One of those that are covered all over with milk chocolate?
2: Well, I couldn't say, sir. He's got his overcoat on.
0: What? Oh, I see what you mean. Oh, no. Well, tell him to wait. We're far too busy to see anybody, aren't we, too?
1: Oh, yes. Anybody.
0: Three lumps, do you want?
1: Right, yes, thank you. That'll be all, Mildred. Thank you.
0: Now, where were we, eh? Oh, yes, the Rhododendron Society.
1: That's right.
0: Prize giving's next week, you know. Sir Gregory will be exhibiting his Ericacia in the main tent.
1: Really?
0: Yes, hope he wins this year. Last time he was narrowly beaten by Admiral Hardo. Would you remember, Sir Gregory was furious, everybody? Took away our permission granted stamp for a fortnight.
1: General Assistance Department, Richard Lamb speaking.
3: Pitkin here. Put Hamilton Jones on the line.
1: Yes, Sir Gregory. Right away. It's for you, one. Sir Gregory.
0: He always rings up when I'm in the middle of my tea and biscuits. You'd think he'd have more sense, wouldn't you? Hello, Sir Gregory. Oh, nice to... Are you there, Sir Gregory?
3: Yes, I'm here.
0: Nice to hear from you,
3: Sir. Never mind that. Have you seen this inventor fellow yet? I sent him along to see you earlier this morning.
0: Inventor fellow? What do you mean? Yeah,
3: passed on from the Met office.
0: Oh, what bad luck. I'm sorry to hear that.
3: I mean, they handed him on, and I sent him over to see you.
0: Oh, I see.
3: Yes, he's got some cranked-up notion about the weather.
0: Has he about the weather, oh, Sir Gregory? How clever. What about this inventor fella?
3: Good grief, man. Haven't you read my memo?
0: Memo? No. Oh, that inventor fella. Yes, of course.
3: Well, he's come to see you.
0: Come to see me.
3: He should be in your outer office now.
0: Ah, yes. My girl said there was someone out there covered in milk chocolate. Will that be him?
3: Get him in, man. Get him in. Yes. Get on with it.
0: Yes. Very good, Sir Gregory. We give my kind regards to Lady Gregory. What was he on about?
1: Yes.
0: Send some inventor to see us. Sir Gregory says he sent us a memo. Try and find it, will you? Find it?
1: Yes, brother. I'll see what I can do. Oh, I should have thought it was in here somewhere. Oh, dear. There's so much rubbish in this waste paper basket. Ah, here we are. It seems this chap's called Dr. Barnhoff.
0: Doctor who?
1: No, Dr. Barnhoff.
0: Well, apparently he's here now. Fetch him in, will you?
1: Yeah, right, you are, ma'am. Yes, I will.
0: Better tidy the desk, I suppose. Now, let's see what Two was dealing with yesterday. Dealing with a full house in his hand, was he? Ho, no wonder he didn't want to draw any cards, and me with only a pair. Quick shuffle calls for, I think.
1: Here we are, Dr. Barnhoff. This is Mr. Hamilton Jones, the number one of this department.
0: Number one.
4: How do you do?
0: Sorry to keep you waiting. Been involved in rather a tricky deal. Ha, ha, ha. You don't know about that, do you? No. Please take a seat.
4: Most kind.
0: Yes.
4: I will not beat about the bushes, Mr. Jones.
0: Mr. Hamilton Jones, actually.
4: Oh, very well. Hamilton.
0: Yes.
4: You may call me Wilhelm.
0: Wilhelm, how kind.
4: Now, you see this small black box I have
0: here? Yes.
1: Oh, yes, it's got little dials and knobs all over it.
4: Exactly. Well, this black box is my new invention. It controls the weather.
0: You know, for a moment I thought you said it controls the weather.
1: Yes. I thought that too.
0: Yes, sounded like it, didn't it?
4: That is what I said. Oh. The small black box will control the weather.
0: Oh, good gracious me, he did say control the weather.
1: Yeah, I see. Perhaps we should pass him over to the meteorological office.
4: 999. There I have already been.
0: Oh, there he's already been. Well, perhaps one of the other departments.
4: This device bombards the atmosphere with ionic waves.
0: Miss ionic waves, by Jove, does it?
1: Perhaps the Admiralty would be interested.
4: Ah.

0: I suspect you are trying to pass the Burke. Perhaps even going to mock my contraption.
1: No, no, my dear fellow, don't misunderstand it. Just we don't often get anyone here with a box that controls the weather, do we, too?
2: Indeed, we don't.
1: Doesn't have
2: any
1: day, does it?
2: Oh, wait till I tell my landlady. She loves a good laugh.
0: You are as bad as the rest. Pinstripe oath.
1: Oh, dear me.
0: You have no faith in my machine.
1: No, not at all, Dr. Barnard. We both think it's rather jolly, don't
2: yes,
1: we?
2: Yes, a very pretty little box.
1: Yes.
0: It is not meant to be pretty. Oh, incompetent fool.
1: Oh, steady on, Doctor.
0: I will show you. I will make a demonstration of myself. Now.
1: Upon my soul, what a hasty temper. Foreigner, I should say, wouldn't you? Weather machine, indeed.

0: Good gracious, Pew. Shut that confounded window, Richard. Fog's pouring in.
1: I'm trying to run, but I can't see where it is.
0: It's ordinary thing. Bright sunshine 1 minute, then this thick yellow fog comes down without any warning.
1: Ah, here's the window.
0: Well, that'll keep the worst of it out anyway. Turn the light on.
1: Right, now, where's that switch? Ah, got it.
0: Doesn't seem to make much difference, does it?
1: Oh, I don't know. At least we can see quite clearly how thick the fog is.
0: Come back here and let's get on. Won't be easy when we can't see what we're doing, will it?
1: I quite agree, Juan. I can't see my hand in front of my face.
0: No, I can't see my hand either. Still, I'm sure it's not a very good one. Most of the trumps and court cards are already out, if you remember.
2: Mr. Hudson Jones? Mr. Lamb? Are you in there?
1: Ah, it's you, Mildred. I recognize that extraordinary perfume anywhere.
2: It's fruits of sin.
1: Never mind how you got it, Mildred. We're worried about this fog. See if you can find the window in the outer office and shut it.
2: Right you are, Mr. Lamb. Yes, isn't it funny about the fog? I've just been eating my sandwiches in the park and it's all bright and sunny there.
0: Extraordinary, isn't it?
2: Yes, this Rich. Fog's only round Whitehall. It's proper eerie, I call it.
1: Only round Whitehall, but that's
2: yes.
1: Enough. Oh, I say, one, I've just had a thought.
0: So have I too, Dr. Barnhoff, yes. The man with the weather box.
1: He said he'd show us.
0: Good heavens, too, to see what this means. If that box really can control the weather, the possibilities are boundless.
1: Absolutely. The mind boggles.
0: This is no time for boggling, too. We must get hold of Dr. Barnhoff straight away. Get over him straight away. You'll have to apologize for your stupidity when he came in, of course.
1: Oh, yes, sir. Have we got Dr. Barnhoff's visiting card, Mildred?
2: Yes, sir. I used it to wedge the washroom door.
0: You ring him at once, too. I'll get on to top brass and tell him I've made a vital discovery. No doubt they'll want a special demonstration. All set for the demonstration, Dr. Barnhoff?
3: Yes, I am all ship-shape and brave and fashion. Are you sure we shall cause no incontinence to the public here?
0: Oh, no, no, quite sure. That's why we chose Salisbury Plain.
3: Good.
0: Yes.
3: The machine is all ready.
0: Uh-huh.
3: As you can see, the dry cone's connected to the blip cone and the blip cone's connected to the track cone.
0: Splendid. The arm is cordoned off the area and the general and all the other observers should be here any minute.
3: Oh, good. Well, then I shall wait while you give me...
0: Ah, that looks like the general's car. I'll go over and have a word with him. You can start whenever you like.
3: Excellent. I will begin to come in.
0: Ah, good morning, General.
4: Morning, morning. Sorry I'm late. Some fools left a great pile of stones in the middle of Salisbury Plain. Nearly came a cropper, I can tell you.
0: Oh, dear me. Very careless, General.
4: Yes, right. I'll send the car away, and we can get on with it. Sergeant, cut along and throw a few more badges on my beret. Pick me up in half an hour. By the way, Hamilton Jones,
0: yes.
4: Why are you wearing that extraordinary outfit?
0: Extraordinary outfit? You mean the gas cape and gumboots? Well, you can't be too careful, can you?
4: Nonsense. The forecast is dry and sunny. That's why I got out my tropical kit. Anyone would think you actually expected this device to work.
0: Oh, I have high hopes, General. High hopes. My department's had a lot to do with the development of this little gadget.
4: Yes, tell me. Are you trying to bombard the ionosphere with polarized neutrons, or are you planning to create a geomagnetic warp by the use of a synchrotron?
0: Oh, a bit of both, I should think. Somewhere between the two.
4: I see. Well, it seems to be a bit of a dog's breakfast to me.
0: Bit of a dog's breakfast? Oh, dear.
4: Waste of a lovely sunny day.
0: Yes.
4: Could have been having a jolly good round of golf.
0: Look here, General, you better borrow my sou'wester. Under the circumstances, I'm going to stretch a point and unroll my umbrella.
4: Thank you. Thank you, Hamilton Jones. By jingo, just look at that rain. It's fantastic.
0: And most impressive display, I'd say, General. Snow, fog, hail, rain.
5: Well, gentlemen, have you seen enough?
0: Yes, yes, Doctor. Turn it off, please.
5: You all thought I was a Schimmeldeutsch.
0: Oh, did we?
5: Now perhaps you are convinced of it.
0: I say, General, just think of the military possibilities of this machine.
4: By Jove, yes.
0: Or to put the wind up any enemy, eh?
4: Enemy?
0: Yes.
4: It's just a thing to toughen up our own shafts.
0: So you're satisfied this weather machine could be useful?
4: Well, of course I am, Hamilton
0: yes.
4: Jones. I said so all along.
0: Yes.
4: Well, I'm leaving the matter in your hands.
0: That's it.
4: Now get the thing developed as soon as possible.
0: Thank you.

0: Really, it's too bad of one to leave me alone in the office. It needs both of us here to carry the routine on. Still, I'll just have to manage. Let me see. Red Queen on Black King. Ooh, somebody coming.
1: All right, too. It's only me. Oh. No need to shove the pack down your trousers.
0: Oh, good. By the way, this pack of yours was in a shocking state.
1: Was it?
0: Yes, every card had funny marks on the back. Top left corner. Someone been doodling by the look of it. I wiped them off with a wet cloth.
1: Oh, I hope you did. Did you? Oh, yes, well, of course.
0: I say, how did the demonstration go?
1: The demonstration. Absolutely first class, too, my dear, too, my dear, too. Absolutely first. All the officials got soaked to the skin. They were delighted.
0: Oh, splendid. I see you brought the weather machine back with you.
1: Oh, have I? Yes. Yes, quite right. I persuaded the doctor it was best left in our hands. He's busy making arrangements for mass production.
0: Oh, that's marvelous.
1: Certainly is. I shouldn't be surprised if I get a mention in the honors list for this, you know. Oh, oh. Not everyone would have recognized the potential in that machine as quickly as I did.
0: No.
1: Hello, General Assistant Apartments, Sir Hamilton Jones speaking. I'm so sorry. Hold on a minute. Hamilton Jones speaking.
2: Pitkin here.
1: Pitkin, it's Sir
2: Gregory. Well done, Hamilton Jones.
1: Thank you, Sir Gregory.
2: I've just heard about the successful demonstration.
1: Oh, yes, good.
2: Shouldn't be surprised if there's a mention in the honors list for this.
1: Do you really think so, Sir Gregory?
2: Yes, I'm sure they won't overlook me.
1: I beg your pardon?
2: After all, not everyone would have recognized the potential in that machine as quickly as I did.
1: Oh, no, of course, I see.
2: I wonder what title I should take.
1: Yes.
2: Let's see, Lord Pitkin of Surbiton, do you think, or Guildford, perhaps?
1: Or Crawley.
2: Yes. Anyway, see that you keep up the good work down there. We don't want any butt-shops at this stage.
1: Any what, Sir Greg?
2: Bunch-ups.
1: Oh, yes, he said that. If rest assured, he's gone. What a bumptious fellow he is. Honest list, indeed.
0: Fancy controlling your own local weather. It's certainly a major breakthrough one. I mean, consider its uses in battle, when there's a real crisis in the field and the country's whole future hangs in the balance.
1: That reminds me, too, what's the test match score?
0: The test?
1: Yes.
0: Well, you don't think I listen to the wireless in office hours, do you?
1: I said, what's the test match score?
0: We're 225 all out. The Australians are going into bat after lunch.
1: Well, I'm off to watch the afternoon's play at Lord's. If anybody wants me, I've taken a late lunch or an early tea, whatever you like.
0: Yes, sir. Why are you taking that weather machine with you?
1: Why am I taking the weather machine? Oh, well, I promised I wouldn't let it out of my sight, didn't I? Can't be too careful, you know.
0: No, Morning, Mildred.
3: Morning, Mr. Lamb. Mr. H.J. is in already.
0: Good gracious. It's only 10:30. He is early today.
1: Ah, there you are, too. Tell me, do you normally get in at this time?
0: No one, but this morning I caught my right cycle clip in the rear bumper of a sports car. That's why I'm early.
1: Oh, I see, I see. Well, come into my office.
0: Right you are.
1: Ah, little celebration, too. I broached a new bottle of brandy from the first aid cupboard.
0: Oh, thank you, Wan. What are we celebrating?
1: What are we celebrating? Good heavens, too. Haven't you seen the news? England won the second test.
0: Oh, yes, of course. I saw the headlines, but yes. I haven't had time to read the details.
1: Drink up, too. It's a day for pride and thanksgiving.
0: An amazing comeback, wasn't it? And all in one afternoon.
1: Yes.
0: How did it happen?
1: How did it happen? Yes, well, let me think now. How did it happen? Well, Australia were all out for 21 in their first innings and never really recovered.
0: All out for 21? I could scarcely believe it.
1: Yes, as soon as Australia went into bat, you see, we had a short, sharp shower that really livened up the wickets.
0: What astonishing luck.
1: Wasn't it? What astonishing luck. Our fast bowlers were almost unplayable. I've never seen the ball swing so viciously in all my life. Stumps were going down like ninepins.
0: But what about Booth and O'Neill? They made a big score in the last test.
1: Yes, well, that was rather extraordinary, too. Heavy snowstorm stopped play. Just as they got their eye in.
0: A snowstorm?
1: Yes, a snowstorm. And when they came out again, a thick mist came down unexpectedly. They were both clean bowled before they could appeal against the light.
0: In the middle
1: of... In the middle, yes.
0: I say, one,
1: yes.
0: You took that weather machine to Lord's yesterday.
1: Did I? Yes, I believe I did, yes.
0: Really?
1: Yes.
0: That's hardly British, I mean...
1: Well, come, too. I may have taken the opportunity of checking the machine that it was in proper working order. I may have done.
0: Well, I must say, Ron, I'm a little surprised at you.
1: Let me see now. Where are the next Olympics? Mexico City, is it?
0: Well, surely you're not thinking of... I say, it would be a happy coincidence if a strong following wind sprang up behind our long jumpers.
1: Behind our long jumpers, yes, wouldn't it? Be a coincidence.
3: Is that Dr. Bernhoff? He wants to see you.
4: Mr. Hamilton Jones, Mr. Lamb.
1: Come in, my dear fellow. Sit down. Have a drop of medicinal brandy.
4: I have come about my machine.
1: Yes, what about?
4: I have made a disturbing discovery.
0: Oh, but Mr. Hamilton Jones hasn't been near Lord's Cricket Ground. I can vouch for that.
1: No, steady. Two. Doctor, nothing wrong, I hope?
4: I have been doing further calculations, and it appears the machine has some unforeseen side effects.
1: Oh?
4: Thank heavens we have confined it to one small test area in Salisbury Plain.
1: Yes, of course.
4: I have found that in altering the weather in one spot, one cannot avoid affecting the weather in other places at the same time.
0: Oh, dear. You mean if we change the weather in London, we might cause a heat wave in Manchester?
4: Yes. Or something even more unusual.
0: Oh?
4: And this, in turn, could affect yet other areas, spreading in ever-widening circles and causing an ultimate state of chaos and derision.
1: Chaos and derision, did you say, Doctor? What
4: and
1: words?
4: Goodness, no one has been using the machine.
1: Oh,
4: it is comforting to know that it has been in such trustworthy hands.
1: Trustworthy hands, quite so, yes.
4: I must go now and do further research. Back to the drawing board.
0: Dear one, do you suppose you don't think that he...
1: Don't fuss. I'm sure he's exaggerating. After all, what possible harm could there be in making a few minor adjustments to the weather over Lord's? Oh, that's the phone. I'll take it, too. Hamilton Jones speaking.
2: Pitkin here. What the blasted blue blazes we're up to now, eh?
1: Blue blazes?
2: We've just had an official complaint from the French government.
1: I didn't...
2: They say we've been mucking about with the European weather.
1: Oh, mucking about? What strong
2: They've
1: term.
2: Had torrential rain for the past 20 hours.
1: Have they?
2: If it goes on much longer, de Gaulle will be the only one with his head above water.
1: Oh, it's very amusing.
2: It is not amusing.
1: Yeah. Oh, well,
2: they've met people who trace the calls back to a freak disturbance over London.
1: Dear me, well, it was a funny day yesterday, if you remember.
2: What's more, they somehow got to hear about this weather machine of ours.
1: Oh.
2: They say we did it deliberately.
1: Tricky business, Sir Gregory.
2: Now, listen, it's up to you and Lamb to put things right.
1: Yes.
2: Take that infernal machine of yours over to Paris.
1: What?
2: Over to Paris with a machine.
1: Yes.
2: And give him some sunshine at once.
1: Give him some sunshine? I see. Okay. Oh, yeah. Oh, he's gone. Two, Sir Gregory tells me we've got to go over to France and give him some sunshine.
0: I know one. I was listening on the extension. But according to Dr. Bernhoff, if we alter the weather over there, we might start more changes everywhere else.
1: That's a risk we'll have to take, too, unless you fancy arguing with Sir Gregory.
0: Oh, no, not that.
3: No, they're still not back, Bernard. This is the fourth day I've been in charge of the office. Well, no, of course it's not difficult to cope. I just stamp permission refused on all correspondence. Well, apparently, they're still chasing round Europe with their little thingy trying to put the weather right. No, all I know is what I hear on the wireless. Oh, hey, that reminds me. It's about time for the news. Sit down, love. Oh, I hope I haven't missed the beginning.
5: And reports continue to come in of freak weather conditions throughout the world. Though Paris itself has been basking in sunshine for several days, high winds along the French Riviera have torn the costumes from many of the bathers. Cold fronts are expected to follow. In the Iberian Peninsula, further unusual conditions have occurred. The rain in Spain is falling mainly on the hills. Fleets of snowplows will today attempt to rescue the Foreign Legion patrol snowed up in the Sahara. And the Royal Navy icebreaker HMS Hubert will try again to get through to Gibraltar. The big freeze which grips the island is reported to be causing particular hardship to the monkeys. Following charges in the United Nations that a British scientific experiment was responsible for disturbing the world's weather, two British government experts have been rushed to New York.
3: Oh, I wonder if it's them.
5: Their appearance was delayed due to their getting trapped in a revolving door.
3: Oh, it is them.
5: However, they have now told the Assembly that there's no truth whatever in the suggestion that they began the disturbances, and that even if they did, it was only an accident. The senior delegate, Mr. Roland Hamilton Jones, promised immediate British aid to the warm clothes for Africa appeal. I've just been handed a new sash. The debate in the assembly was abruptly concluded when a tidal wave swept up the East River and flooded the United Nations building. The British delegation were last seen wading through the doors into the sandstorm raging outside. They appeared to be carrying a small black box which was giving off oily smoke and showers of sparks.
6: Yesterday, Mildred. I thought I'd get in early this morning to start to clear out my desk. I don't suppose I should be here much longer.
3: Oh, dear. Have you heard anything?
6: Not yet, but after this weather disaster, I'm sure we'll be for it. The very least I expect to transfer to archives at Ballymucky. Could you find me a cup of tea and a couple of lightly boiled aspirins?
3: Ah, yes, Mr. Lamb.
6: Thank you very much. Oh, what a way to end a career. And I showed such promise to...
7: Good morning, too. What's the matter with you? You look like a pregnant owl.
6: Mm. Well, we're in trouble, aren't we? It's no use pretending I don't give a hoot.
7: Very pretty. Nonsense, my dear, too. The weather settled down again, hasn't it? Everything back to normal.
6: But what about those foreign governments? We've upset all their weather. They'll be hopping mad.
7: Oh, didn't I tell you? In compensation, the PM offered to send Mr. Gordon Walker on a goodwill tour. So, of course, they told him to forget all about it.
6: Oh, that is a relief. But what about that wretched weather box? What's happened to
7: it? Oh, the weather box. I sent that to Sir Gregory Pitkin for safekeeping. Any further mishaps, he can't blame us.
6: Sir Gregory, the foreigners may have forgiven us, but he won't. He was livid when he heard you'd used the weather box for private purposes. He'll say we're incompetent. Hello, General Incompetence Department. General Assistance Department.
2: Pitkin here.
6: It's him. It's Sir Gregory.
2: Hamilton Jones there?
6: No, he's out.
2: Eh?
6: And I'm out, too. We're both out.
7: What are you talking about? Who is it?
6: It's Sir Gregory.
7: Give it to me. Hello, Sir Gregory.
2: Hamilton Jones.
7: Yes.
2: Pleasant journey back, I trust.
7: Thank you, yes. Thank you.
2: Good. I'm ringing up from the main tent of the Civil Service Rhododendron Show.
7: Oh, the Rhododendron Show. How interesting, yes.
2: Well, they inspected the blooms as soon as they arrived this morning.
7: Did they inspect the blooms?
2: They inspected, yes. And they've just made the award.
7: Oh, yes, Gregory, yes.
2: Yes.
7: What?
2: They've done the judging.
7: Uh-huh.
2: And handed out the prizes.
7: Yes.
2: They've just handed out the prizes.
7: Oh, did it twice, did they? Oh, I beg your pardon, Sir Gregory. Of course, I know what he wants me to ask you. How did you get on, Sir Gregory?
2: Well, it's funny you should ask that. Yes. I got first prize.
7: First prize?
2: Yes, indeed. Silver cup.
7: Oh, I see.
2: Oh, yes, they said my pink colossus was the biggest they'd ever seen.
7: And, oh, his pink colossus was the biggest they'd ever seen.
2: Are you still there,
7: congratulations, yes, I was just passing round the news.
2: Ah, good, thank
7: congratulations
2: you.
7: Congratulations, Sir Gregory. We all send our congratulations.
2: Thank you so much. I thought you'd like to know.
7: Yes, indeed. Now, what about Admiral Hardover? I thought he was favourite to win.
2: Ah, yes. Extraordinary thing, that.
7: What?
2: Well, all his best blooms were blighted by a sudden frost last night.
7: A frost, Sir Gregory, in the middle of June.
2: Yes, amazing, isn't it? Yes, luckily I'd already gathered my blooms in.
7: You'd already gathered in your pink colossus, had you?
2: Yes.
7: The other poor devils were hit by a sudden frost in the middle of June, is that what you said?
2: Yes, bit of a coincidence, that what?
7: Bit of a frost, if you ask me. By the way, Sir Gregory, how's that weather box I gave you? The one that mustn't be used for private purposes.
2: Oh, the weather box.
7: The weather box.
2: Yes. Funny, it packed up just afterwards.
7: Afterwards? After what, Sir
2: Gregory? Just after you gave it to me.
7: After I gave it to you.
2: Yes, I've had it destroyed.
7: Oh, a good idea. Tricky thing if it ever fell into the wrong hands, wouldn't it?
2: Exactly. Well, you needn't worry anymore.
7: No, I won't, thank you.
2: Goodbye, Hamilton Jones. Yes. First prize, eh?
7: Goodbye, Sir Gregory. Well, too, that's the end of that little episode. Two, where are you?
6: I've just been talking to Dr. Barnhoff in the outer office.
7: Dr. Barnhoff, the inventor?
6: Yes, he's got a wonderful new idea.
7: Has he?
6: Yes, if we can't bring the good weather to England, why not take England to the good weather?
7: take England to the good weather.
0: Yes, apparently there are vast metal deposits in South America, you see. So we just have to build a huge magnet on the coast of Wales.
7: Out of the question, Jim. Out of the question.
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few well-fed relatives. How do you do, ladies and gentlemen? This is Bob back in his hometown of Cleveland Hope telling you folks in Ohio to use Pepsodent, your teeth will never look worn. You'll always be able to chew a lima, and after you start dating, you'll soon be marrying. It'll be a good alliance because there won't be any tiffin. Yes, sir. And I hope you see their point. That's all loco, but this is my hometown. Hometown Cleveland. Cleveland is all decorated for the sesquicentennial. Nice way of cleaning your teeth. Yes, sir. There are signs everywhere saying 150 years old, and I'm still trying to catch the guy who put them all under my picture. We had a wonderful plane trip in here on the Constellation that's Buck Rogers' dream come true. We came across in the stratosphere. In fact, we were so high, W.C. Fields flew escort for us all the way to Kansas City. Over the Rockies, the stewardess served lunch. I said, why peppermint sticks for lunch? He said, that's celery. Your nose is bleeding. And once I looked out of the window and I saw a guy floating by in midair. I said, hey, what are you doing out there without a parachute? And he said, I don't need one. I'm Ray Milland. But I had a wonderful trip. I didn't feel a thing until we landed at Cleveland, and the stewardess helped me out from under my seat. When we flew in over the city and I saw Cleveland, a lump came in my throat. It was that apple I tried to swallow over Albuquerque. But I want to tell you that Constellation has got every accommodation. In fact, when you're ready for breakfast, you stick your hand out the window and an eagle lays a fresh egg in it. The pilot kept saying the plane was as comfortable as your living room, and he was right, although I did feel sorry for the saxophone player who opened the door and stepped out after the milk. When we arrived here in Cleveland, what crowds at the airport? The police had the ropes up, but I demanded a trial first. But I love this old town of Cleveland. Somehow, even the wind off the lake doesn't seem as cold as it used to be. Of course, I've got underwear now. I've got a brother here in the wholesale meat business. He had trouble with shortages, but he's getting plenty of meat now. The Cleveland Indians are selling him all their old ball players. And if Tris Speaker's listening, I'm only kidding. A good portion of my family still lives in Ohio. I got a brother doing fine down at Canton and another one doing five at Columbus. When I left Cleveland 10 years ago, my father said I would go a long way. In fact, he nailed the door of the boxcar shut just to make sure. But I lived in a neighborhood here where the people were poorer than church mice. And you know, church mice used to be awfully poor until Crosby made Going My Way. That personally, and I went back and paid a visit to my old schoolroom and sat in my old desk, and there was the same old inkwell, the same old books, and the same old shaving kit. They're very proud of me out of Fairmont School, though. In fact, on my old desk is a bronze plaque that said, Bob Hope slept here.

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0: Atlas, You Won't Be Satisfied, sung by Skinny Ennis, the only singer in radio who can make one lung sound like none. Edgar, step in. What did you think of that fast flight in from Los Angeles on the Constellation this morning?
1: Man, we came in so fast, I didn't even have time to take a breath.
0: Well, that didn't make any difference. Today wasn't your day to breathe anyway, was it? Huh? You know, but it's almost unbelievable, Skinny, that the Constellation could bring us from Los Angeles here in 11 hours and 40 minutes.
1: Bob, it didn't take 11 hours and 40 minutes, did it?
0: Oh, yeah. 7 hours from California to Cleveland and 4 hours through traffic from the airport to the Carter Hotel. Did it in the bus I was in anyway. Say, how did you like your accommodations on the Constellation coming in?
1: Well, not bad, but I was a little cramped.
0: Cramped? You shouldn't have been. I thought you'd be very comfortable in there.
1: Yeah, but those golf clubs take up a lot of room in the bag, too.
0: Can't understand it. I took the putter out. By the way, Skin. Say, while we're in Cleveland, I'd like to show you the street I was born on.
1: Street? What's the matter? Couldn't you afford a hospital?
0: Well, in those days, they had long traffic signals. But you know, Skin... they even named a street after me here in Cleveland.
1: Well, so what? They named a street after me in North Carolina, too.
0: I know, but mine's not a dead end.
1: Man, how can you stand there with your hat off and say that?
0: How can you stand with your hat off? Well, shut my face, boy. Well, Francis Langford, look at her. Hello, Francis.
2: How are you, Lester?
0: What did you say?
2: I said, hello, Lester.
0: Lester?
2: Yes.
0: Never let you look at my family album again. Well, Francis, Skinny and I were just talking about the trip on the Constellation. Wasn't it wonderful?
2: I thought so, but surely you didn't have much fun pouting all the way.
0: Well, you'd have pouted, too.
2: Oh, Bob, the pilot couldn't open a window just so you could hold your paper windmill out. See, Bob, I meant to ask you. Were your folks glad to see you?
0: Not particularly, Francis. They were just as happy getting it through the mail. I send the big tube every week, you know. But I got a great thrill getting off the plane at the airport and seeing Major Barry and seeing all those people out there.
2: Well, I imagine so, but weren't you carrying it a little too far, running up and kissing that one man?
0: Well, you wouldn't understand, Francis. You didn't have a draft for it. No, really, he was the mayor. Wasn't it nice of him to give me the keys to the city?
2: Yes, he said that would be best.
0: He thought that would be best?
2: Mm-hmm. After you left last time, it was so much trouble digging those hairpins out of all the locks.
0: That shouldn't have been me. I'm a paperclip man.
2: Well, it must have been interesting looking up the old landmarks you used to know.
0: Yeah, it's too bad so many of them are married. By the way, Francis, where are you staying?
2: Oh, I'm stopping at the Carter Hotel, Bob.
0: Oh, really? Well, I'm stopping at the Carter, too.
2: I know, but they gave me a room.
0: Oh, well, what do I care? The janitor's a pretty good gin rummy player. And now, ladies and gentlemen, it's a real pleasure now to bring you a friend of mine, a former golf partner, and one of the outstanding political figures of our state of Ohio, the governor, His Excellency Frank J. Lausche.
3: Thanks, Bob, and thank you, Democrats.
0: Welcome to the Fabsident Show, Governor.
3: Thank you, Bob, and I can only say it's a pleasure for me to appear with one of America's most talented personalities.
0: No wonder this guy's governor. Oh, you didn't have to say that, Governor.
3: I know, Bob, but in my business, a vote is a vote.
0: You must really be popular here. I even saw a Republican applauding.
3: I'm amazed. I'm amazed. You saw a Republican applauding.
0: Well, he wasn't exactly applauding. He was clicking two bricker buttons together. But, Governor, I tell you, it was really decent of you to consent to appear in our program.
3: It's all right, Bob. I don't run for re-election until next fall, and by that time, the public might forget.
0: Did you bring a writer up from Columbus with you, kid? By the way, Governor, don't you think that you could find me some sort of a political job? You know, radio is pretty shaky, and you never know when the sponsor's liable to turn the power off, you know.
3: Well, right at the moment, Bob...
0: Well, I don't mean anything big, Governor. Just a little something in the day coach of the official gravy train. Sort of a small pig's knuckle in the old pork barrel, huh? For instance, how about me going to banquets with you and sneering back at the Republicans?
3: Bob, please, you have the wrong idea entirely. In Ohio, we always play ball with the Republicans.
0: You play ball with the Republicans?
3: Yes, of course. We make sure they don't spend too much time up at bat. But, Bob, you haven't lived in Cleveland for 10 years, have you?
0: No, I haven't.
3: And you've made pretty good money now, don't you?
0: Well, not bad. What about it?
3: Well, Bob, I have a lot of influence, but I regret to say, after this year, I'll have to stop your relief check.
0: Well, summer's coming, and I can always reopen my frozen custard booth at Euclid Beach, anyway. Governor, tell me confidentially, is that rumor true that you have ambitions to get to the White House?
3: Why, Bob, how did a rumor like that ever start?
0: Last week, a piano teacher was seen sneaking in your back door.
3: Bob, I guess you've been pretty busy since you arrived here, haven't you?
0: Yes, I haven't even had time to see my old home.
3: Oh, I'm sorry about that, Bob. But I guess they haven't told you.
0: Told me about what?
3: Our recent slum clearance program.
0: I could always go to my country home in Warrensville. It's all.
3: Tell me, Bob.
0: That's the local Riviera, folks.
3: Are you going to be here for the National Golf Open at Canterbury?
0: Oh, no, you don't, Gov. You can't rope me into a game after that last game we played.
3: Oh, I see. You're just jealous because I won,
0: Well,
3: eh?
0: No wonder. You can't beat a governor.
3: What do you mean by that?
0: Well, when I made that hole-in-one, the police commissioner ran over, shoved a machine gun in my face, and said, "What a wonderful shot the governor just made. Now let's see what you can do."

0: more than I can stand. I give up. Well, Bob, I want to thank you sincerely for bringing your show back here to Cleveland. And to add another word of thanks for the many things you've done to improve the city of Cleveland.
1: Oh, well, that's very sweet, Governor. But wait a minute. What improvement did I make? I left Cleveland in 1928.
0: Well, that doesn't leave much for me to say. You asked the question and answered it, too.
1: Yeah.

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0: Get it, compare it with any toothpaste you've used before. 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Ladies and gentlemen, in honoring Cleveland's sesquicentennial, we had planned to give you a botany playlist tonight, but upon arriving here and learning that a sesquicentennial is not a flower, Bob decided to change at the last minute, so we will now present some episodes from the early life of Bob Hope, or Nature Strikes Back. We take you back to the night of May 23rd, 1911. The stork is winging its way through the sky above Cleveland.
2: Darn that soft coal.
0: When Papa Hope comes home from work, he peeks at little Robert lying in his crib and says happily,
3: well, what do you know? A swordfish.
0: But little Robert showed early signs of becoming a child prodigy. Was really a surprise to his parents, and without warning, he uttered his first words.
4: Da-da! Da-da! Isn't that wonderful, Father? And just think, he's only 14.
0: Finally, at the age of 16, Bob Hope teams up with another kid and goes into vaudeville.
5: Tell me, Mr. Bones, what's a cow?
6: What's a cow?
5: You heard me, what's a cow?
6: That's a horse that's going bowling.
0: Bob grew up and went out to Hollywood to win fame and fortune, but he never forgot his folks. Each week, he sends them a box of apples, which they sell on the corner of Prospect and Ontario. And now we find Bob's parents in Cleveland, Ohio, living in the little house that Bob built for them.
7: The rain will soon stop, Ma. Keep treading water.
8: Can't understand it, Paul. The roof never leaked before.
7: Well, I was up there yesterday and forgot to screw the cap on it. Gee, I sure wish we'd get a letter from our son, Robert.
8: What for, Paul? There's never anything in him but writing. I wonder what our son Robert's doing out in Hollywood now.
7: Same old thing, I guess.
8: Oh, really? That's odd. I heard he got a job. About time you took your exercise, ain't it, Paul?
7: Yeah, I guess so, Ma. Here goes. Okay, now for the toes and the other foot.
8: The mortgage is due today. If our son Robert don't get here with the $10,000, we'll lose the old homestead.
7: Well, what of it, Ma? If we get kicked out, all we got to do is go around any apartment building and rent an apartment.
8: Yeah. That's right, Pa. There's lots of vacant places around.
7: Yeah, gee, that was fun, Ma. Now, this time you light up and blow the smoke in my face. Don't you worry, Ma. Our son Robert will get here with the money.
9: Hello.
7: Hey.
9: Hello.
7: Hey.
9: Hello.
7: Hey. Hey.
9: There must be a party line. There's a horse on the phone.
7: Kelowna, are you the banker?
9: Right. J. Vance Swearingen, Kelowna. Railroads consolidated, bands amalgamated. Also, butter sold at midnight under the high-level bridge.
7: Well, listen, Kelowna, my son sent me a check last week that should have covered it. How much was his check for?
9: I can't tell.
7: You can't tell?
9: No, hasn't stopped bouncing yet.
7: You know, Professor, answer for a banker, you sound a little jerky.
9: Well, I'm chilly, Hope. I spent all day in the Frigidaire.
7: What were you doing in the Frigidaire?
9: Figuring up frozen assets. It's no use pleading. Get the mortgage money and have it at your house tonight. I'll be there at 6 with the hot needles and firing squad.
7: You're really money mad.
9: Well, you see, Hope, I want all the things I never had as a child. Wine, women, and a mink string for my yo-yo.
7: Kelowna, tell me, how can you be so tight?
9: Easy, Hope. Every morning, alum on my Wheaties.
7: Kelowna? We haven't got the money to pay the mortgage. What are you going to do to us?
9: Well, don't worry about a thing. There's a man right here in the bank now explaining why he can't pay his mortgage. And he isn't the least bit nervous about it. Of course, he stutters a bit.
0: But now, will Bob Hope Jr. arrive in time to save the family homestead? Will Professor Colonna's mustache get back from the dry cleaners before Wednesday? Will a sponsor put up with this kind of a program much longer? Keep tuned in and try and find out. We now take you to the cabin of a speedy constellation. Bob Hope is forward, anxiously talking to the pilot.
6: Are you sure we're going to make it, pilot? I've got to get there for the mortgage. We got enough gas?
10: Enough gas? We've been out of gas since Chicago.
6: Out of gas since Chicago? What have we been flying on?
10: Never mind that. Just keep talking.
6: What's that?
10: I won't have enough gas to land. You better bail out.
6: Okay, I've got the parachute on.
10: Don't forget, jump. Count to 10, then pull the ripcord.
6: Okay, here I go, Geronimo!
10: 1, 2, 3.
6: Here's my house right over here, Skin. You can do these things in radio. I'll go in and surprise Ma.
8: Well, lawsy sakes, it's son Robert come home with the mortgage money.
6: The mortgage money? What mortgage money? Hey, Ma, I got money. Let me back in.
8: You're just in time. Banker Colonna's foreclosing the mortgage. We can't pay.
9: Well, if you can't pay the mortgage, then I'll have to take your daughter with me.
6: Colonna, there are no girls in the family, and put me down. And besides, Colonna, where's your heart? Don't you know that the quality of mercy is not strained?
9: What's that?
6: The quality of mercy is not strained. What do you say to that?
9: Makes it pretty lumpy, doesn't it?
6: Listen, we shouldn't be discussing this in front of the old folks. We'll go over to your office. Where is it?
9: Over in Astor.
6: Beulah?
9: I don't know you, Beulah. I'm Colonna.
6: We're going to pull this kind of stuff at Higby's tomorrow at 3, huh? Colonna, why aren't you a sporting man about this mortgage? We'll duel for the mortgage.
9: All right, sold. And we'd better hurry or I'll be working with Red Skelton.
6: Where's that? Oh, yeah.
9: Hey. All right.
6: I'll just take this .45 revolver, and you lucky man, take this bow and arrow.
9: Sounds like a fair arrangement. Ready.
6: Ready. I'll count three. 1, 2, 3.
9: Ow! Didn't know I was a Cleveland Indian.
11: All thanks to memory of being asked to share in this great big affair. From coast to coast, no better host than the American Legionnaire. And we thank you so much.
6: Thanks to Governor Frank J. Lausche and all you Clevelanders for being with us tonight. You were wonderful. Governor, you were great, really. Also, I'd like to say thanks again to Captain Pat Gallup, Chief of Operations for TWA, and that wonderful crew for making our trip in the Lockheed Constellation so delightful.
0: Excuse me, Bob. A man whose name has long been identified with aiding humanity, Mr. Basil O'Connor, the national chairman of the American Red Cross, is waiting in Washington to say a few words. Mr. Basil O'Connor.
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0: This is the Old Craft Music Hall, friends, hitting the shortwave circuits on the first day of an all-out drive to raise the third war loan, $15 billion, to back the attack. It's the most important job in our world at this moment, and this evening we're selling nothing but war bonds. Italy surrendered, the invasion is going forward all over the world. How successfully it can be continued depends to a large extent on how we back it with bonds. Bonds as a hedge against inflation, bonds to buy the sinews of war. Without material, those fires who nightly are pressing the attack in all quarters of the globe won't have a wing or a prayer. $15 billion worth of bonds have to be bought. And it's going to be easy to raise $15 billion. That's a lot of kibosh, but we've got to cut it. Our fighting men and our flag never let us down, so we can't let them down.
1: Hey, I'm back. And I want to do what I can to help sell some bonds.
0: Well, now, what do you think you can do, Yuki?
1: Well, I can make a speech, see? My family is putting 150% in war bonds.
2: Oh, no, 150%? Yuki, that's impossible.
1: Oh, don't tell me what's impossible. There's 15 of us, and

0: Fine, fine. Keep it up.
1: Sure. You know, hardly a week goes by that I don't get a bond from my brother Mo.
0: A war bond?
1: No, a bail bond.
2: I don't think you have the right attitude, Yuki. You don't seem prepared to, well, to suffer.
1: Listen, Miss Irwin, I offered myself to the government. They wouldn't take me.
3: Well, the idea is you should suffer, not the government.
1: Oh, thank you. All I want is a chance to show what I can do.
3: What's on your mind?
1: I'm going to make a speech.
3: Speech, yeah. Wait just a minute now. You're standing a little too close to the floor.
1: Oh,
3: okay. Proceed.
1: Well, don't rush me.
3: You have to. Joan Davis wants to get on the air this evening sometime. Yes.
1: All right. Now, before I make my speech, I'd like to say something.
3: Good idea. And you don't have to clutter up the speech.
0: Go ahead.
1: Don't interrupt, please.
0: Oh, sorry.
1: Let's see.
3: Boy, it's dynamite, isn't it?
4: Leave your babble, hold your speech. Falstaff's here with a speech that's a peach.
1: Falstaff, open shot!
3: Falstaff, though you've metric high sense, you're the only poet who needs a license.
4: Hold your tongue, O king of gravel, before your vocal cords unravel.
0: Have you a poem for us, Falstaff?
4: Indubitably. Have you heard, Gertrude looks three times as cute since the moths got into her bathing suit?
0: No, I haven't heard that one.
4: Or, if you'll wipe the soot off Mother Judge, you'll find she's old and gray.
0: No.
4: Or perhaps, said the black widow spider to the little red ant, let's play tag in Hitler's pants.
3: No, no, Falstaff, we're really interested in your more serious work.
4: Indubitably. Listen.
3: Listening?
4: Rippling dew on the old windmill, with ears just like a flower, feathers growing on a tree, and money made him sour.
3: It doesn't even make sense.
4: In what particular, pray tell?
3: Well, the first line there, rippling dew on an old windmill. Who ever heard of dew on a windmill?
4: Mildew.
3: I see, but how can you say ears just like a flower? What flower?
4: Cauliflower.
3: Possible, possible. What's this about feathers on a tree? What kind of a tree has feathers?
4: Poultry.
3: Very well, very well, very well. What's that last line? Money made him sour. What kind of money would make a man sour?
4: Alimony.
3: Falstaff, this evening the entire effort of the Old Craft Music Hall is bent towards selling war bonds.
4: Precisely why I am here.
3: You know about war bonds?
4: Indubitably. I have written a poem.
3: Lay it upon us.
4: We hear a lot about vitamins from A right on through G. But there's one I've missed on every list of vitamins I see. Our Uncle Sam needs this vitamin as victory we pursue. It's not B1 that'll get the war done. The vitamin he needs is you. Are you buying lots of war bonds? Are you investing 10%? That's swell, my friend, but can't you lend still more for armament? Our fighting men in Italy can't say I've got my Bosch, I'm quitting. Well, we can't say I've bought my bond. And on that bond, I'm sitting. Buy war bonds, friends, and buy again if you want this war to cease. Yes, hurry, folks, and dig down deep and buy a piece of peace.
3: Ah, yes, that was wisely spoken, Falstaff Openshaw. Go now, good Faust, and consort with your muse, while Trudy and I dally with Wait For Me Mary.
4: Happy dallying, old boy. See you later.

0: You know, when an invasion barge skids onto a hostile beach, your friends jump out. Friends that you'd do anything in the world for. The most you can do for them right now is to do without. Do without something you think you need or something you really don't need. Save a little extra money to invest in the third war loan. $15 billion is asked. That's about a $100 bond extra. Extra for everyone. Maybe you can't quite cut the 100, but dig as deep as you can and then find some way to dig a little deeper. Our fighting men need your help now, so lend your money to the government. Money that will be paid back with interest when the war's over and when you're most appreciated. When you join the attack with your purchase of the third war loan, you're also joining the fight against inflation, and you're joining the multitude of lucky people who are storing up pleasure, leisure, and happiness for the future. War bonds bought now will not only help us win the war, they're going to help you enjoy the peace that follows.
1: Brother Bill went to hunting,
2: you know,
1: way up in eastern Maine. The reason we went way up there, we thought we could shoot some game.
2: Whoa.
1: Me and Brother Bill went to hunting, way in the middle of the night. Started something like a grizzly bear, and the doggone thing turned white.
2: Woo.
1: I dropped my gun, and the way I run, Brother Bill said, boy,
2: what's the matter with you?
1: Had he known like me, he'd run some too. I ran so fast, they say, they couldn't catch me all day.
2: Oh, the way I ran across that field,
1: they couldn't catch me with an automobile.
2: Bill got so excited,
3: coming to shooting at me.
2: I heard those bullets sizzling and whistling through the trees.
3: Ran right by my house, and I didn't have time to knock.
2: Ran into a good crap game, and I didn't have time to stop. Ran into a gin mill,
1: thought I'd get a drink of gin.
2: I didn't have a dime to pay for it.
1: Oh, head start running up.

0: what's the matter with you?
1: Daddy don't like me, he'd run some too.
2: I ran so fast, they say, hey, you couldn't catch me all day.
3: Catch me running over there.
2: Well, the way I ran across that field,
1: you couldn't catch me with an automobile.
2: You couldn't catch me.
3: Jack, I was tearing out.
2: Oh, you couldn't catch me.
3: Now let me win. Boom.

0: A very good friend of mine, associate on many a camp tour. I'm extremely proud that we're able to have Phil Silvers with us in the old craft music all this evening. But it is my considered opinion that among the newer comedians of the screen, one top 20th Century Fox's rising young star, Phil Silvers.
1: Glad to see you.
0: Probably unbecoming for me to say this about one of my nearest and most valued friends. Nevertheless, I feel constrained to imply that I consider Phil Silvers among the most abundantly endowed of becoming cinema comedians.
1: Oh, come now, let's not lose our heads.
0: Handsome, charming, talented.
1: This could be a touch.
0: Writer of that non-hit Bessie with the Laughing Face, witty beyond the point of mere mechanical buffoonery, Phil Silvers brings a bright, fresh note to a crowded field.
1: He probably hasn't saved a nickel.
0: Phil Silvers has stood beside me at one stage after another in my life until today. As the prospects brighten for him, I'm happy to be able to say that there's nothing in the world I wouldn't do for Phil Silvers.
1: All right, here's two bits. Get lost.
0: Fine way to treat a friend.
1: Look, don't give me that friendship stuff. I never saw you before in my life.
0: So now you never even heard of Bing Crosby.
1: Oh, sure, he's a grand boy. Grand boy. Now run along, kid. I do a single.
0: A single what?
1: Well, that's a show business expression. When you work alone, you say you do a single. I work alone.
0: And I think I know why.
1: Oh, come now, let's not be bitter. You see, I play the clarinet. Can I count on a little musical background, Mr. Chatter?
2: Sorry. I, too, do a single.
1: You, too, is right.
3: So you're in pictures.
1: Now, look, don't give me that. So you're in pictures, Lucy. I'm working right now in Cover Girl at Columbia Studios.
3: Cover Girl? Oh, sure. That's the picture with all the magazine cover models in it. Phil, are they pretty?
1: Well, they're kind of pretty. Girls.
3: Big girls, though, aren't they?
1: Well, yes, if you call 6'2" big. You see, each girl represents a magazine. The Vogue girl is kind of tall. The Red Book girl is tall, too. The Harper's Bazaar girl is very tall. As a matter of fact, they're all tall, but one.
3: Well, who's she?
1: Rita's Digest.
3: Well, if you're in pictures, Phil, why do you play this clarinet?
1: Are you kidding? Well, I've been musical ever since I can remember. Why, only last year I played Beethoven.
0: You played Beethoven?
1: Of course.
0: How did you come out?
1: Licked me three across.
0: Playing double on skunk?
1: Naturally, not. But I'd rather discuss my work with a real musician. Mr. Trotter, do you like clarinet music?
2: Sure. But go ahead and play anyway.
1: He looks like Vine Street with a belt around it. Will somebody kindly make a request?
4: Hungarian Rhapsody, number one.
1: Glad to see you. Now, has anybody got a request? Don't let me influence you.
4: Hungarian Rhapsody, number two.
1: Has any normal person got a request?
4: Number three.
0: Listen, Phil, you better take care of that boy. He's got a million of them.
1: Perhaps you'd like to suggest a number?
0: Carolina Moon?
1: Very well. Mm. Sometimes I think about that Carolina Moon.
0: Oh, that's Stardust.
1: Stardust? Very well, Stardust it is.
4: I could give you a little string of compliments, you know. Do you think that my ukulele will help your clarinet playing?
1: May I say I don't think either one of us is good for the other, especially you. You're bad for the both of us.
5: Nothing could be finer than to be in Carolina in the morning.
1: Is everybody around here safe, Doc? Or is that Hilo Jack in a name or something?
4: I think this guy is scared to play.
1: I accept your challenge. I'd like to play Stardust for you in E-flat, making the eight ball in the side pocket at the same time. Mr. Trotter, do you mind? May I have a special introduction?

0: me. 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You conductor, you? Oh, yes, ladies and gentlemen, when I play Stardust, will the first few rows go back a little? Because there's a fine spray comes out of it.
1: I'll settle the dust, sir.
0: Love this boy, love you. Oh, yes, Stardust.

0: Thought I was going to be lousy, huh?
1: Phil, you know you can be heard playing that thing all over the world.
0: Really?
1: Yeah.
0: Can my mother hear me in Philadelphia?
1: Certainly.
0: How do you like that? My own mother likes me. She keeps telling me she's in Brooklyn.

0: but that was long ago.
1: Who do you have to know around here to play a solo?
0: That is me.
1: That is you.
0: Just say so, Phil, if you don't want me to sing with you.
1: Oh, no, Bing, I don't mind, but sing in the second chorus.
0: I can't wait up that late.

0: Greetings, my friend of the day. Your music makes Falstaff and moves him in the strangest way. If it moves others, I do not know. But, brother, when you pick up your horn, I want to blow.
1: At making rhymes, Mr. Openshaw, you shine from dawn to dawn. But you look like Mrs. Pruneface before she puts her makeup on.
0: Thank you, my friend. And while we're discussing facial anatomics, pray tell, what keeps yours out of the comics?
1: Politics, you mad, impetuous boy, politics.

0: $5 note I heard since Burns was on the show.
1: I say, Silvers, I've never grown tired of good music. In fact, great clarinetists give me a thrill, like Benny and Artie and Jimmy. But, brother, I've just heard my fill.
2: To open shore and bing and all, I can only say I ain't dry. With my notes so low and stumps so high, I send myself. Goodbye.
0: Look, before you go, Phil, could you estimate about
2: Let's
0: how many...
2: Let's not talk in on my applause, please. Thank you.
0: Before you go, Phil, could you estimate for me about how many Army, Navy, Marine, Coast Guard camps you've played?
2: You mean we played?
0: Well, about how many?
2: Big ones or little ones?
0: All together.
2: Well, let me see. There was a time in Spokane we couldn't get you off,
0: yeah,
2: and I
0: remember. Mixed bracket.
2: And, well...
0: I took 6 bows on hissing alone then.
2: You were driving. Does it really make any difference, thing?
0: Well, I was trying to figure out a way of making people realize how many young men, sons, brothers, fathers, and sweethearts are going through the toughest training that any men have ever gone through up to now in order to beat the toughest enemy in the world. All they need of us is enough dough to do the job. Well, let's start to dig. The quota of the third war loan is $15 billion. Victory comes high, friends, but not as high as slavery. Everybody's got to go for at least $100 bond. That's $100 extra, over and above your regular 10% purchases. This extra $100, your hunk of the invasion. Buy your share. Invest in your future. Use a little of that easy dough to buy the materials of war for the men who are using them so victoriously all over the world. And by so doing, are keeping us safe from harm the hard way.
3: Yes, the hard way, in flying fortresses over Europe, in tanks in the New Guinea jungles. 5,000 people have to buy a $100 bond to pay for the gasoline used on just one of those 1,000 plane raids over the Rhineland. One heavy tank costs $145,000. This is your war. It'll be won on your money and lost without it. Think it over. And then buy more than your share of third war loan war bonds.

0: Pops is back. 1933, Italy, France, Germany, and Great Britain signed 10-year peace pact. 1933, fire in the German Reichstag helped cement Hitler's hold on Germany. 1933, and men who view foreign affairs understandingly can be heard murmuring,
1: "Who's afraid of the big bad wolf, the big bad wolf, the big bad
2: wolf?" Harry, mm-hmm. Wouldn't it be wonderful if we could go to Chicago to see the Century of Progress exposition?
1: Oh, wouldn't that be great? Mm-hmm. I'd like to see that Sally Rand. She's great.
2: Who told you that?
1: One of her fans.
2: Fan dancing. That's just a modern hoochie-coochie show, that's all.
1: Well, let's not knock it. Yeah. Well, wait till you see the modern fan dancers in the next few years.
2: Well, how can they possibly modernize them?
1: Electric fans.
3: Hello, Daddy. Hi, Mommy. Did you ever hear of a game called badminton?
1: Sure. Just getting popular. Lots of Canadians play it. Very good game.
3: Well, then why don't they call it goodminton,
1: Say, too, have you heard that new tune of Basin Street?
3: Where's Basin Street, Daddy? I'd like to see a street like a basin, I would.
1: Now, won't you come along?

Mr. Sherman at the piano. Play it from 1954.

0: Old Craft Music Hall for this Thursday, friends. Next Thursday, we'll meet again with the additional advantage of the mighty Falstaff Openshaw and Jinx Falkenberg. Meantime, if in any way any of us here this evening have given you a moment of relaxation, a laugh, or perhaps even an idea, how about paying us off for the half hour in war bonds? The invasion's on. 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Good night.
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9: Once upon a time there was an engineer.
10: Choo-choo Charlie was his name, we hear.
9: He had an engine and he sure had fun. 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
11: Charlie says, love my good and plenty. 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Don't know any other candy that I love so well.
1: Will you have a polo, dear Liza, dear Liza? Will you have a polo, dear Liza, polo?
2: How very kind of you, dear Henry. I most certainly will. I'll have three or four or maybe more.
1: But you take the old tube.
2: Because they happen to be my tube of polo, dear Henry. Have one. Mm.
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0: As most of you may remember, Araminta is convalescing in the Harpenden Hilton after a phantom pregnancy.
1: Serves her right for doing rude things with a phantom.
2: Shut up.
0: Rufus and Dorinda have hired a rowing boat and are touring the canals of Britain, water skiing very slowly. Max has left Jennifer after discovering that she has been unfaithful to him one afternoon with the whole of League Division 4.
2: John, what on earth are you talking about?
3: What?
0: I've tumbled. That's how you do it. You pretend you've got a plot going, and then they tune in next week to see what's happened.
2: Who do?
0: Those two people we met in the pub.
2: That was Tim and Dennis. They have to be here anyway.
0: What for?
1: I heard that. I'll have you know that I'm an artiste, vocalist, raconteur...
2: And friend of the producer.
1: And friend of the producer. No, I'm not. Well, I suppose... No, I'm not. Well, when you say friend... Daddy, would you say I was a friend of yours?
2: There, you see, he's nodding very violently. Oh, he's stopped.
1: Why?
2: His head's fallen off.
4: Here! Want to buy a vest with a picture of the Queen on?
1: No.
4: Oh. Want to buy a pair of underpants with Mark Phillips on?
2: No.
4: Rupture appliance with Edward Heath on?
1: No.
4: Edward Heath with a rupture appliance on?
2: No, get out.
4: Want to buy a door with an imprint of my nose on?
2: No! Who was that?
1: I've no idea, but I've a horrible feeling he may be back. Barry?
2: Yes?
1: Have we got time for a meanwhile?
2: There's always time for a meanwhile, young sir.
1: Oh.
2: Meanwhile on a desert island right under the coconuts.
5: Friday?
2: Yes, Mr. Crusoe.
5: I've had an idea. If we cut down those palm trees, we could use the trunk for the walls, the leaves for a roof, and we could build a house.
2: Yes, Mr. Crusoe.
5: And when it's finished, Friday?
2: Yes, Mr. Crusoe.
5: I don't want you moving in next door.
2: Oh.
4: Here, do you want to buy a Robinson Crusoe meanwhile?
2: You're too late. We've just done one.
4: Oh, this is a reconditioned one. Listen.
2: Meanwhile, on a desert island, right under the coconuts...
1: We've already done that one.
4: Wait.
5: Friday, these are things I saved from ship. Gun, knife, tinderbox.
2: Gun, knife, tinderbox. What in big black box, Mr. Crusoe?
5: My 8 gramophone records in case Roy Plumley turns up.
0: Damn those seagulls. Well... Our castaway this week has presented us with a bit of a problem as he's chosen 8 records by Marcel Marceau. So over to Barry Cryer at the news desk.
2: A representative from Bimpo saw the Prime Minister at Downing Street this morning. So convincing was he that the Prime Minister granted them a substantial pay rise before he realised that Bimpo was a furniture polish. I shall now put on a funny hat and sing the weather forecast.
5: Over my dead body.
2: As you wish. Rain in high places and fog over Scotland. Sun in the south will make England a hot land. Oh!
0: Sorry about that, just one of those things. It's very rare that a newscaster sings.
5: When they start that, all that singing, I could get so mad. So I think of a few of my favourite...
6: That's quite enough of that. Dennis King here, hi fans. In answer to Mrs. Thrush of Barnsley, I'm tall, dark and handsome. And in answer to Ethel Smalls of Whaley Bridge, any time you like, darling.
0: Get off!
7: It's your loss, Bubbles. When I'm an international star, I won't buy you a cheese roll.
2: Oh. Home hints for the handyman. Oh, I think we're about due for number 3 again.
5: How to clear a drain.
0: Give us an alibi for the night of the crime.
8: Do you want another one, Glad?
4: Yes, Ada, I'll have another one.
8: Right, then. Let's have another gin each and go up the road and kick her corgis.
4: All right.
2: That was an excerpt from The Merry Wives of Windsor.
0: And now we take you live to the annual meeting of the British Dramatists Guild.
3: Gentlemen, and it should not be in the shoe cupboard, the shoe cupboard. That's easier said than done. I'll have one without onions. And then the 12:45 from Waterloo and raspberry jam.
0: I knew it was a mistake electing Harold Pinter chairman.
2: That was a literary joke. And for those of you who don't like that sort of thing, here's a visual joke. They're not much fun on radio, are they?
0: And I'll tell you something else that's not much fun on radio, but a lot of fun on the couch.
2: Hello?
9: Hello, BBC Censor here. It sounds to me as if you're trying to do a double entendre.
2: Us? Never!
9: Well, I'm telling you, if you try to do a smutty joke on radio, I will have it off. I'll cut it off. No, I'll take it out and show it to the Director General. No. I'd like to take this opportunity of handing in my resignation. Hello, Cheeky. Have you heard the one about the sailor and the nun?
2: Get off.
4: Here, do you want to buy a green plastic raincoat?
5: What on earth for?
4: Well, the weather forecast says green plastic rain.
5: If you don't get out, I shall have you thrown out.
4: Hold on, Chuckles. I'm not without influence, you know.
5: What do you mean?
4: Do you know the Marquis of Exeter?
5: Yes.
4: I got the bed sitter over the public bar.
5: Get out.
3: And now, Science Corner. This week, Remington Sock interviews a man who is trying to teach a cod to whistle God Save the King.
0: Well, it's Mr. South, isn't it?
2: No, if you like.
0: Well, now, how far have you got with your experiment?
2: Well, to be honest, not very far, but I have taught the band of the Coldstream Guards to swim underwater.
0: Is this of any real value?
2: To that, I must give a qualified yes. It is of value if you're a Coldstream Guard who wishes to swim underwater. However, if you are a Grenadier Guard who wishes to juggle with Indian clubs, it is of no value at all. However, if you are a haddock who wishes to juggle with Indian clubs, you are a loony fish and should see a psychiatrist.
3: Meanwhile, in a psychiatrist's office, just to the right of his diploma.
10: Come in.
3: Good morning, I am a haddock. Sorry about that, just dropped my clubs.
10: Get out of here, you're wasting my time. Next patient, please.
0: Good afternoon, madam. What is your problem?
11: I'm a brass band, I'm a harpsichord, I'm a clarinet.
0: This could be a difficult one. Stop being a sousaphone and get onto the couch. Now I'm going to apply shock treatment. I want you to lie still and listen to this little-known recording of Lionel Blair singing, I won't dance, but I'll do anything else for a free plug.

0: Now, here is that celebrated actress, Miss Anna Dean, with an extract from her performance as Miranda in The Tempest.
1: A borrowed slave, which any print of goodness wilt not take, being capable of all ill, I pitied thee, took pains to make thee speak, taught thee each hour one thing or other.
2: Quite a nice actress, but why does she talk so quickly?
0: Well, you know what they say. All together, boys.
3: Nothing acts faster than Anna Dean.
2: I wrote that, you know. It was a Dennis King original.
4: Yes, well, now we'll be...
2: Autographed copies of that joke may be had by any young lady who sends me a £5 note and a photograph of her stocking tops.
4: Get off.
2: There's plenty more where that came from.
4: Don't you threaten us, young man.
0: The Hello Cheeky Dramatic Society, in conjunction with Darrell F. Schwartz Clothing Manufacturers, are presenting a serialization in 13 episodes of John Buchan's immortal story, The 39 Steps. Episode 1. Tune in next week for episode 2. Here, to tantalize you, is a preview.
4: Meanwhile, in a cafe in Leeds, well clear of Norman Hunter.
5: Morning, love. What can I do for you?
2: Oh, give me 2 runny eggs, bit of burnt toast, cup of cold tea, and then stand here and nag me. I'm homesick.
4: That was the wickedest impression of Prince Philip I've ever heard. Oh, I honestly... Oh.
2: What a vile thing to say. You know that wasn't meant to be him. I know what you're trying to do. You're trying to cause trouble at the palace.
4: No need. Malcolm Allison's doing very well on his own.
0: I enjoy watching Crystal Palace.
4: Really?
0: Yeah, it makes a change from football.

0: Inside Showbiz, in which we bring you the stories behind the tinsel and glamour of the world of entertainment.
1: David McCallum, star of Colditz, was ordered to rest from the series recently when his wife found him tunnelling to the pub.
2: This month, Liza Minnelli started shooting scenes for her new film on location in Pisa. That's Pisa with an S, not Pisa with a Z, because Pisa with an S...
0: Shovel Films today announced their new project, the Max Bygraves story. The life story of a man of wit, talent and charm. A nationwide search is in progress to find an actor who can play the part.
1: It was rumoured today that ITV personality Russell Harty may be moving to the BBC in his capacity as a producer. Programmes likely to come under his control include Zod Kurz, Bear Lewitt Lurge and Sifly Sifly Tiskfast.
2: It was also announced this week that Peter Sellers will be married again next Thursday. At the ceremony, Mr. Sellers will be playing the bride, the vicar, two of the bridesmaids and the wedding march. The part of Mr. Sellers will be played by six other actors.
0: That's all from Inside Showbiz this week. Next week, Jess Yates will be talking on heaven and the changes I'll make when I'm in charge.
1: We've had several phone calls from people who say they've never heard Russell Harty. We don't object to you phoning, but don't sound so pleased about it. Thank you.
0: Meanwhile, in a fairground in the shade of the fat lady...
3: Good heavens, Gypsy Rose Kissinger. Why pray, is your hand bandaged?
4: I let this man cross my palm with silver, and he was the Lone Ranger.
0: Oh, that's not nice.
1: What isn't?
0: Item in the paper here about an outing of retired shoemakers.
1: What's wrong with that?
0: Well, the headline says a load of old cobblers.
5: The train now standing on platform heels is a poof.
4: Kitty, you beg, sir?
0: Why not? Edith, get on the porter's back.
1: And they were never seen again.
0: But over in the buffet...
1: Excuse me, love, are these pork pies fresh?
4: I don't know, I've only been here a year.
0: Would you believe it? The Chegars, a nomadic tribe in the Sahara, are forbidden by their religion to drink in any form. Hence the expression, Chegars can't be boozers.
4: Doctor, doctor.
1: Make up your mind. Which one of us do you want?
4: The one on the right.
1: My right or your right?
4: My right.
1: Oh, very well. That's me. What do you want?
4: Could I have a word with your friend?
0: What is it?
4: I got this pane.
0: Where is it?
4: In a window in the front room. It's cracked.
0: You don't want a doctor. You want a glazier.
4: Isn't that what ladies use to hold up their...
0: No. It's a man who mends windows.
4: Oh, I went to one of them. He gave me two aspirins. So I tried our local builder.
0: What happened?
4: I found him guilty and sentenced him to 3 years.
0: What had he done?
4: Broken my window.
0: I'm worried about you. You ought to see a doctor.
4: All right, could I have a word with your friend?
1: Hello, I'm the doctor you met earlier.
4: How much do you charge to mend a window?
1: Is it private or national health?
4: Now, let's get one thing straight. Are you prepared to treat me?
1: Yes.
4: Thank you, I'll have a large gin. Meanwhile, in World War II, second turning on the left...
6: All right, Scottish Schweinhund! Ha, ha, ha! You will give me the information I require.
7: I'll give you my name, rank, and number, and nothing else.
6: We shall see. First, the name of your commanding officer. Next, the whereabouts of your regiment. Your regimental orders for this morning. And stop hitting me when I'm talking to you.
0: We interrupt this rubbish to bring you some more rubbish. In a statement today, Sir Harvey Lint, Under-Secretary for Y-Fronts, said...
8: I'll take a size larger, please!
2: Meanwhile, in Petticoat Lane, just above the hem...
9: Magic gloves, improve your intelligence, get your magic gloves.
1: I say, do these gloves really improve your intelligence?
9: Yes, Gov, only £1 a pair.
1: I'll take them.
9: Thank you, Gov.
1: Just a minute. These are both for left hands.
9: You see, they're working already.
1: Meanwhile, further down the lane...
4: Newspaper seller killer strikes again. Newspaper seller killer strikes again. Newspaper seller...
1: And even further down the lane... Here you are, ladies. Here you are. 42-piece dinner service. Absolutely genuine Dresden china. I am not asking 10 quid. I am not asking 5 quid. I am not asking 3 quid.
10: Why are you asking?
1: 250 quid.
2: Barry? Neil? Barry? Put your hands together. Barry? Pray.
1: Barry? What's going on?
9: I'm taking holy orders.
1: Well... Well, I'm taking last orders.
9: Mine's a light.
2: Well, throw a bucket of water over it. Life with Katie.
11: Philip arrived home unexpectedly at 3 o'clock the other morning with 28 friends wanting a meal. So I went straight to the kitchen, popped a pound of mince and a beef cube into a saucepan and smashed the Burke over the head with it.
12: Shrimp boats are a-coming, their sails are in sight. Shrimp boats are a-coming, there's dancing tonight.
2: But who wants to dance with a shrimp?
9: True.
2: Home hints for the handyman, number III. How to force rhubarb.
9: Twist its arm.
2: Here, want to buy a book by Robert Browning?
1: No.
2: What about one by Elizabeth Barrett Browning?
1: No.
2: What about a tin of gravy Browning?
1: Get out! Wait a minute, we do want some gravy Browning.
9: What for?
1: Philip's arrived unexpectedly with the 28 friends. Philip, darling.
9: Yes, Katie. Stop hitting me with that bloody saucepan.
11: Well, why have you brought 28 friends home, then?
9: They're not friends, dear. They're a group of Welsh singers called Harry Secombe. They're here to give us a little number entitled We'll Keep a Welcome in the Hillside and Lock Blodwin in the Kitchen.
13: Dear Mr. Psychiatrist, please let me explain. I've got one little problem.

0: dear, oh dear, oh dear. Is that all you get for your license money nowadays? I can remember when you used to get Max Jaffa, Henry Hall and Joe Loss all playing at the same time and still get changed from a shilling.
1: Before we go on, I've got a letter here from a fan. Can I read it?
0: If your work on the script is anything to go by, I doubt if you can.
2: Barry, that is very unfair and inaccurate. Tim, I think you do wonders with the script, and can you lend me 4 quid?
1: Please, please. Dear Hello Cheeky, I am a great fan of your programme and would not miss it, especially the exchanges of witty badge between John Cleese and Stewpot. Stupid cow. I also quite like Barry Croker and John Jumping. But I am not too keen on the little puff. I'm not reading any more of this. I'm not reading it.
3: Give it here.
0: I was wondering if 1 week you could make your little dramatic piece at the end of the programme about escaping from prison, because this would be of great interest to my husband as he teaches music and movement in several Hertfordshire schools. Thanking you, and love to Monty Parthenon, and all of you on the David Hemery Show. Yours, Elsie Biddulph.
2: The woman's an idiot.
0: P.S. No, I'm not.
2: All right, then. We present a story of some great escapes from British prisons and how they failed, entitled Some Great Escapes from British Prisons and How They Failed. Well, that's a snappy title. Who thought that one up?
0: Shut up. Our story starts in Number 3 Court. Lord Chief Justice Littleways summing up.
4: 30, 40, makes 70. But I digress. You men have been found guilty of several despicable crimes against society. The stealing of the motor car and the contents therein, I can attribute to your unfortunate childhood, and the kicking of the traffic warden to death was doubtless caused due to pressures of modern society. But tearing up the parking ticket and throwing it all over the street, I find completely unforgivable. You will all go to prison for 142 years.
5: We can't do all that.
4: Well, do as much as you can. And remove those musicians from the public gallery. Take the prisoners away and clear the floor for Evelita.
6: Now, listen, I am the governor of this this prison, and as long as you're here, why don't you sit down and have a nice... No, no. Now, the security here, is of a very, very, very, very high standard, and, oh, they've gone. sound the alarm, they've escaped.
7: We're behind you.
6: Oh! Well, you escaped from in front of me. Anyway, have a nice... No. I've sent for you... who are you, by the way?
5: Now's our chance. Yeah. We're the Beverly Sisters, Governor. And we've just done a concert with your lads.
7: Yeah.
6: Are you sure? You're younger than I remember you.
5: Yeah. Yeah, honest, listen. Sisters. They were never such devotees.
6: Oh, yes. What was the other one you used to do?
5: Give me the moon.
6: River. That's the one. What can I do for you, ladies?
5: Could you give us a lift down the station?
6: Certainly. Follow me.
5: Thank you, darling. Ta-ra.
7: Ta-ra.
6: Just a moment. They were lying. The Beverly Sisters were all blonde, and come to think of it, only one of them had a beard. Good Lord. Constable!
8: Here is the news. The three notorious ticket tearers who escaped from Weirdways prison last week were recaptured today. They were attempting to steal some stockings from a lingerie shop wearing pound notes over their faces.
4: You have further compounded your felonies, and I therefore sentence you to another 142 years to be served in the maximum security wing. Before I finally send you down, there is one more thing I have to say.
5: What's that?
4: Give us a chorus of Mockingbird Hill.
9: You find this a bit tougher than Weird Ways, Lance. Walls of the cells are 6 feet thick and the doors are solid steel. See how you like that.
3: What do you think of that?
5: Yeah, that's dead good. But shouldn't you be out here and us in there?
3: Oh, I ain't a silly little warder.
10: And completed their escape by vaulting over the prison wall using a pole. The pole, Jan Kutz, was taken to hospital suffering from a headache. Here is a late item that has just been handed to me. The three prisoners who escaped today were recaptured when they attempted to hold up a rent collector with a sawn-off shotgun. The police arrested them without incident as they had sawn off the wrong end. They are now in the cells at the Old Bailey awaiting sentence.
5: Yeah, Harry, this is getting dodgy. We're already up for 284 years. This time it could be life.
7: Don't worry, lads. I've had a tip-off. Mr. Big, the master criminal of Great Britain, has prepared the perfect escape plan for us.
10: The hoodlums followed the instructions to the letter, and that night found themselves spirited out of their cell and away in a fast car to the place where the final phase of the plan would be put into operation. Could it be the perfect escape?
11: Sisters, sisters, there was never such devoted sisters.
12: It was truly wonderful, friends, and I'd like to put you all under an exclusive contract to me.
10: It worked. They were never heard of again.
13: Good night, Cheeky. Goodbye, Cheeky.
14: 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Music by the Dennis King Trio. And the program was produced by David Hatch.
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16: 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It's called Cupboard Love. 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Keeps it moist and squeezy. That's right. It's a new kind of cat food. Moist. It's good for you. Like it?
17: New Cupboard Love. What the well-cared-for cat has for dinner.
18: 31 and a half, 32, 33, 35, 40 and 10 is 50 and 50 is a pound. At first, when you are given change in new money, it may sound rather odd. So if you're puzzled by 31 and a half, 32, 33, 35, 40 and 10 is 50 and 50 is a pound, think decimal. Now there are 100 new pence in a pound. Think decimal. That way you'll find shopping simple.
19: I came across Mr. Kipling in the meadow by the church. If I've painted that spire once, he said, I've painted it a dozen times. He offered me an apple pie. An artist needs inspiration, he explained. Golden shortcrust pastry, delicious apple filling, and just the right amount of sugar sprinkled on top. But then, when it comes to the little details, Mr. Kipling does have an exceedingly good eye.
20: Is that proper farmhouse cheddar?
21: No, I don't think so.
20: What about that?
21: No. It's quite nice, though.
20: Is it? Do you think I might try a piece?
22: Mm.
20: I'll have 2 ounces, please.
22: Jacob's.

0: We now present another episode in a radio series based on the world-famous BBC comedy success, Steptoe and Son. With Harry H. Corbett as Harold.
1: Half an hour put up with him. He can't even carry on a normal conversation. He's not sitting on that skinny backside moaning it's all bingo and threatening troubles and boozing at the skinner's arms. I know which way my destiny lies. And it ain't got nothing to do with woolen rags and brass bedsteads.
0: And with Wilfrid Bramble as Albert.
2: What's he got to grouse about, I'd like to know? To listen to him, you'd think trotting wasn't an ancient and honourable profession. Always on about no time for golf and tennis and keeping fit. He can have a nice game of darts at the boozer. What about that lovely open-air life out every day on the cart?
0: And here they are in The Bonds That Bind Us.
1: In. Out. In. Out. In. Out.
3: Oi, Spartacus!
1: Don't come bursting in here when I'm working with dangerous apparatus. I nearly did myself a mischief then.
2: Chest sticks, Pandas, there. What do you want to mess about with all that lark for? You'll never have any muscles.
1: In. Out. In. Out. Haven't you ever heard of an healthy mind in an healthy body?
2: Healthy mind? You?
1: I'm just taking precautions against running to fat. I'm at a very dodgy age. My physique could slip away just like that. And if the alternatives are to become obese or to disintegrate like you, I'd rather carry on with what I'm doing.
2: Hey, what's in this box?
1: I bought a medieval collection. They're torture implements. A few thumb screws, knuckle dusters, foot stretchers. There's a couple of head squeezers, things like that. They might come in useful. You never know.
2: The grisly things you bring home. What's this? Oh, don't tell me you got a straitjacket. That's not medieval. Anyway, what's the good of a straitjacket?
1: There was a job lot. A lady on the round. She was having a clear out.
2: Gordon, Bennett, look at this. A cat of nine tails. The things that go on behind the lace curtains of suburbia. Come on, give his hand with these.
1: Give your hand with what?
2: You know what. The first of the month, the Ernie Winners is out.
1: I'm not breaking up my exercises for your Ernie Winners. Continuity of rhythm is very important. I've got 5 dozen to do with these. Besides, you never won anything. Why bother?
2: Well, it's always the first time.
1: Oh, that is not bad.
2: Yeah, looking at himself in the mirror.
1: Yes, that is coming along very nicely. Well, did you see? Look at that. Did you see that? Oh, look. Oh, the pectorals are doing well. Oh, yes. A light sheen of oil over that and I'd be a sensation down the camera club.
2: Yeah, great, Jesse. Stop looking at yourself in a mirror. Come on, read these numbers out while I check them.
1: Here we go. First of the month ritual again.
2: I've got a feeling this month.
1: Yeah, you've got a feeling every month. You stand about as much chance of winning as you have for being picked for the Olympic Games.
2: Somebody's got to win it.
1: You never win that as long as you've got a hole in your trousers.
2: Just
1: mate.
2: Read it. Shut up.
1: Right. Here we go then. I stand for the full house for £5,000 and the first lucky winner of this week. The first number out of the machine belongs to that international gambler and dilettante, Diamond Jim Steptoe.
2: Cut out the funny stuff and read out the numbers, will you?
1: Oh, hello, hello. We're getting a bit tense, sir. The nerves on edge, are they? The old palms sweating a bit. What has happened to those nerves like piano wires? Oh, they haven't snapped, have they? This is the man who won £5,000 on a turn of a card at Crockford.
2: Will you read out the numbers? Here, give me the paper.

0: Let me show up. Now we mustn't be impatient. And it is I, Abel, B, a Baker, 3, 4, 8, 7, 5, 6.
1: Now, wait a minute. A, B.
0: Oh, God, it'd be much easier if you bought them in blocks.
1: I can't afford blocks. I have to buy one at a time.
0: Oh, it's horrible to watch. This something for nothing morality. I mean, this isn't what made Britain great. We're not going to conquer new empires with this sort of thing going on. Once a month, the entire nation transformed into a flabby mass of greed, crazed inertia, all scrambling through their little bits of paper. Are there no causes left? Has everything been done? Is this the promised land?
1: I ain't got any ABs. What's the next one?
0: He's not listening. Oh, well, I'm glad I'm not involved in it. Healthy body, healthy mind. Oh, Sparta, Sparta, that was the place. Exercise, that is the thing. Knees bend, hop.
1: Aye, what's the next one?
0: Look, I'm not going through them all like that. You call them out, I'll tell you if they're here.
1: TK 476291.
0: Now, oh, England, when will you get a leader worthy of you?
1: QP 915738.
0: Now, I don't think you realise it, Father. The Chinese are on the move.
1: 2AK 857462.
0: 2AK, yes. Of course, the rest has got flabby. I mean, that is the trouble.
1: 85,
0: yes. It's outlived its usefulness. I mean, it's all gone.
1: 74,
0: yes. It's worn out. Defeat. There's too much indulgence. That is the trouble.
1: 62,
0: yes. We're just a tatty imitation of the Roman Empire we are. Satiated, undermined by soft living.
1: What did you say?
0: I said yes.
1: Hey, let's see that paper.
0: Jaded, that is the word. Oh, it's all too easy. When you can see it in the faces all around you, they're purposeless, aimless. Nobody knows where they're going.
1: 1,000 quid.
0: We're trapped in a pleasure-seeking, hedonistic, wallowing society. It's a terrible prospect.
1: I've won 1,000 quid.
0: What hope is there? What did you say?
1: Harold. I've won 1,000 quid.
0: Oh, it's mine. We agreed anything either of us won, the other one would have half of it. We did, didn't we? Now, you can't go back on your word. We bought those between us. Are you sure? Shall we? Do we rich? We're rich, Dad. We're rich.
1: Give me out that bond, it's mine.
0: No, not all of it, I.
1: Well, no, you don't. Oh, no, you're not getting a penny this. You give me back that bond. You get back your bar bill.
0: I don't ask those bonds.
1: No, you did. You sold your ass last year.
0: Who did?
1: You did, when you wanted to join the tennis club. You said you'd rather have the money, so you got it. All these is mine.
0: I'll buy my 10 back again.
1: I'm not selling.
0: Here you are. £10.
1: I don't want your £10. I've got 1,000 coming. A bargain's a bargain.
0: Oh, Dad, I was desperate for money at that time. You took advantage of me.
1: I didn't. You said Ernie Dart, and you didn't want anything to do with him. I'm sorry, Harold. It's the principle of the thing. When you sell your chance, you sell it. If it was the other way around, I wouldn't expect it from you, Harold. I wouldn't ask it either.
0: All right, keep your money.
1: I'm going to.
0: I wouldn't touch your rotten, stinking money.
1: You're not getting a chance.
0: You disgust me. Well, see what it's done to you already. It is destroying you. You ain't even got it yet, and already it's corrupted you. It's turned you against your own son. Your only son. I have never seen you like this before. And I tell you, Dad, it's horrible to watch. You're ugly inside. Ugly. Ugly. Ugly.
1: Harold.
0: I am going to bed.
1: Harold, I'll give you 50 quid.
0: Don't insult me, Father. I cannot be bought. Keep your money. As you rightly say, it's all yours. I'm very happy for you. I hope you enjoy it.
1: Well, I was thinking of having a good old spend out.
0: Yes, you do that. You've worked hard. I mean, you deserve it. If that's what you want, then so be it. You spend your ill-gotten gains. Good night, Father. I just hope we don't lose each other. Completely.
2: Wife, 29.5, 29.5.
3: Inside leg, 28.25,
2: 28.25.
1: Do you mind? Nice pattern, isn't it?
2: Very smart, sir. Turnips, I fancy.
1: Oh, yes, always a turnip. Useful for keeping me fag things.
3: Wider, please. Open wider. Yes, I think I can fit you up very nicely. You can reach now. In the ball, if you don't mind.
1: I've never had an hair jar before.
3: Oh, the blue rinse makes all the difference, sir. You can care for a manicure while you have the friction, sir.
1: If I can have that red-headed bird over there.
3: Sir, Odette, attend to this gentleman, please.

0: Oh, yes. That is very good. He's always wanted a sewing machine. Takes all that darning. Dad? Dad? It's all right. I've unloaded the cart and put the horse away. You can come out now, Dad.
1: Oh, yes. Of course. His rotten, filthy, stinking money arrived today. I suppose he's down the post office. Oh, good evening. Oh, I'm sorry. Can I help you?
0: Oh, God. Blimey, O'Reilly. Dad, it can't be.
2: Hello, son.
0: What have they done to you? Don't keep flashing that eyes and teeth routine at me.
2: How do I look?
0: Like a perishing tailor's dummy. Where'd you get all that?
2: I've been up west.
0: Well, I can see you didn't get all that gear down the market.
2: I went in a taxi.
0: Oh, you did you?
2: Yeah, I've been spending some of my money.
1: Oh, yes, of course. I forgot. You're a rich man now, aren't you? Yes, it's very nice. Very nice indeed.
2: Suits nice, isn't it? Could be a cloth. Come on, feel it. And made as well. Best suit I ever had. 60 quid it cost me.
1: Oh, yes.
2: What do you think of the barnet? I've had a razor cut and blow waves.
1: Very attractive.
2: Lovely lotion, too. Have a smell. Oh, I've got some new choppers as well. Look, not national elves. Good, aren't they?
0: Oh, my God. The ivory poachers have struck again.
2: He said he didn't know how I kept the last lot in.
1: Really?
2: I'm going back. And he's going to put some fillings in them now. Make them look more real. He's very artistic.
0: Fillings in false teeth? It's decadent, that's what it is. It's decadent.
2: It's 75 quid, they cost me.
1: You didn't buy a Rolls Royce while you was up there, did you?
2: Daft. I only won 1,000. I've got a silk shirt. I've ordered 3 and a Christian Dior tie. I've got 6 of them coming. And 2 other suits. Different style, of course.
1: Oh, of course.
2: Tweeds, you know, for country wear. I thought I might go down to Ascot one day.
1: Oh, I thought you might have put some of it into the post office.
2: Well, I thought about it, and then I thought, no, I thought, just enjoy yourself for a change. You only live once, don't you?
1: Some of us do.
2: Cigarette?
1: That case is gold, ain't it?
2: Oh, yeah. Got me initials on it. Look, lovely shop, Arages, isn't it?
1: Oh, yes. I mean, I wouldn't shop anywhere else, personally. Oh, yes, I mean, you can often see my horse and cart parked outside. I mean, popping in and out all the time, I am. Oh, yeah. I mean, I bought my last rig out there. How do you like it? It's all hand-torn.
2: You sound annoyed.
1: Annoyed? No, I'm not annoyed. It's just don't come in here flaunting yourself in front of me. I'm not interested. We all know you come into some money, but don't show off to me. I don't want to know. If you want to spend it, don't tell me about it. And a word of advice. Throw the walking stick away. It makes you look old.
2: You're jealous, aren't you?
1: Well, it's a bit of a waste of time, isn't it? I mean, a silly old twit like you, done up like an elderly dress designer. But it looked better on me, that is all. When I think of what I could do with that money, but now you have to waste it, frittering it away on punching yourself up.
2: Yeah, and I've had a good time doing it. I've waited a long time for this, and I ain't stopping till I've spent it all.
1: Where are you going now?
2: I'm going back up to town. I'm going to stay at a hotel for a few days. A posh one. And I'm going to restaurants and nightclubs. I'm going to have a good time. I was going to take you out to dinner. But if that's the way you feel about it, you've had it.
1: Now look, Dad, leave some of your money here. Don't take it all with you. It'll all be nicked.
2: I shall leave it with the hotel manager to keep in his safe. Good night, Harold.
1: Yeah, but, Dad, oh, I ain't got any money. I mean, I bought this sewing machine today and a lot of other stuff.
2: Here's a fiver. Don't waste it. Oh, and before I go, you might like these.
1: What's this?
2: My old clothes.
1: For?
2: Well, you're still in the business, aren't you? 3.5 pounds of assorted rags there. I don't want anything for them. Whatever you get, you can keep. Where's the best place to stay up west? There's a good view of the river from the Savoy. Where do you normally stay when you're in town?
0: I think you'd better go. You don't want to get blood all over that nice new suit, do you?
2: Temper, temper. Don't work too hard. Pip, pip, old thing. On Bertie and Bertie are all yet 10:39.
1: Don't think I'm going to forget this, Bertie, because I'm not. I mean, that money won't last forever, and you come crawling back here when it's gone, and your life won't be worth living. I'll have you out in the morning so early, it won't be worth your while going to bed. I'll work you to death. I'll run you into the ground. You wish you were the horse by the time I'm finished with you. Oh, oh, oh, oh, God, I'm going to kill you, I'm going to kill you. Oh, what a lousy, stinking mess. Still, I'm not cleaning the place up, and it can stay like it till he comes back. Ugh. I suppose he's sitting in the silver grill somewhere, filling his guts. There'll be waiters hovering all round him. Oh, he'll enjoy that, all right, yes. All servile, yes, sir. Now, sir, are the Earth's Benedictine two sirs liking? Is the Chambolet Musigny at the right temperature? Oh, why is it always the old people who win all the money? That's not right. What's that, Bernie?
2: Hello, son.
1: Oh, you come back. Oh, that's your cigar, is it? I thought it was something horrible in the stove. I see. Spent all your money, I suppose. Well, you can get all that clobber off and get stuck into them dishes. There's 5 days washing up out there.
2: Oh, I haven't come back, not yet. I just popped in to see how you was getting on.
1: Oh. Oh. I'm all right, thank you.
0: You need not have bothered. I'm managing very nicely on my own. Thank you. I hadn't noticed your absence, quite frankly.
2: I bought you a present. It's an electric razor.
0: No, thanks. I don't want any presents from you. Anyhow, I prefer soap and water, thank you.
2: Al, I'm trying to be nice.
0: It's a bit late for that, ain't it?
2: The razor was a sort of a peace offering.
0: I am not interested. Oh, would you forgive me while I have my dessert? I will not insult you by offering you prunes out of my tin.
2: Al, I'm sorry you still feel this way. Only... I've got somebody outside I'd like you to meet.
0: Oh?
2: Friend of mine.
0: Oh. Who is it? The Duke of Bedford? Prince Charles?
2: No, it's a lady.
0: It's not her.
2: No, it's not. It's Madge.
0: It's who?
2: Madge. Hang on a minute.
0: Madge?
2: It's all right for you to come in now, love.
3: Well, thanks.
2: Madge, this is me son, Harold. Harold, this is Madge.
3: Oh, so you're Harold. Albie's told me so much about you, haven't you, Albie?
0: Albie? Would that be you?
2: That's what Madge calls me.
0: I could think of a more apt name.
2: Well, now, would you like to sit down, Madge? Let me dust a chair for you.
0: I wouldn't bother, Dad. I expect she's been in dirtier places than this.
3: No, I don't think I have. You didn't tell me you lived in a place like this, Albie, darling.
2: Oh, I don't. I live at the Savoy when I'm in town, then. what did you like to drink? Sweetie.
0: Ooh. Shall I leave you two lovebirds alone?
2: No, son. We got something to tell you, but let's celebrate first. Get Madge a drink, Harold.
0: Certainly. Here you are. How about a nice brown ale? What would you like, Father?
3: I suppose you do have glasses in here.
2: Yeah, give Madge a glass, Harold.
0: Oh, does she want a glass? But this one's a bit dirty. Only he ain't been home lately to do the washing up. Till it's only had gin in it, you won't mind that, will you?
3: Stick it up your kilt.
0: Oh.
3: Albie, tell him why we've come and let's get out of this hole. Well, are you going to tell him or not?
2: Well, you see, Harold, it's...
3: Oh, mind out. Look, you see that? You see that on my finger? Although I don't suppose you can tell a real diamond when you see one. It's an engagement ring. Your dad and I are engaged.
0: Engaged? Oh, gold.
2: I asked her this afternoon, and she said yes.
0: I expect she did. It's not often a bird of her age gets proposed to.
3: Now, now, Sonny Jim, that's no way to speak to your future mummy.
2: Oh. We've agreed on a sort of trial engagement. We're going to Monte Carlo tomorrow for a holiday to see if we're compatible.
0: To see what? Oh, that'll be nice for her, won't it? I mean, that should cost you a few, Bob. But, of course, she'll need all new dresses and everything, won't she? I mean, she can't go down there looking like that, can she?
3: Look, you are at your
2: desk! Put that bottle down and don't get upset. I told you it'd be funny, didn't I? Let me have a word with him. We'll soon sort it out. Into the kitchen, you.
0: You will excuse us, won't you?
2: Now then, you shut up and listen to me.
0: Now, shut up. 5 days on your own, and this is what happens. Where did you pick up that old slag for God's sake?
2: Maggie's not an old slag.
0: Where did you pick her up? What shop window was she advertising in?
2: I met her in a club in Soho.
0: What?
2: 3 nights ago. She was lonely and I was lonely, and then we saw each other. It's been what you call a whirlwind courtship.
0: Oh, God.
2: I know what you're thinking, but you're wrong. She wasn't like all the other girls in there.
0: Oh, blimey. What were the others like then? How much have you spent on her?
2: Mind your own business.
0: Look, Dad, she's after your loot. She's only interested in what she can get out
2: of
0: you.
2: That's not true. She said she'd marry me.
0: Oh, that was to get the ring. That's how they work, Dad. Now, look, I don't want to be cruel, but she wouldn't marry you in a month of Sundays. How old is she?
2: 27.
0: 27? Ask yourself, what's a bird of 27 marrying an old twit of 66 for? If it's not for the gelt.
2: She prefers older men.
0: Well, of course she does. They're more simple. Think, Dad. Think, for God's sake, think. Look, she's got the ring, which she won't get back. She'll have the trip to Monte Carlo. Whatever you buy in the meantime. Oh, look, Dad, do I have to spell it out? You'll be engaged for as long as your money lasts. How much you got left?
2: About 500.
0: 500? If I went out there and told her that's all you've got left, you wouldn't see her backside for dust. Look, Dad, you're going to get hurt, and I don't want to see that. Oh, look at the difference in your ages. I mean, it wouldn't work anyway. 27 and 66. Look, I'm telling you, Dad, if you marry her, you'll be dead in 6 months.
2: Yeah, what a way to go.
0: Oh, well, I mean, if you're going to be coarse, if you won't see what she is, I'm going to have to prove it to you. Look, I'm sorry about this, Father, but you'll thank me for it after. Come here.
2: Let me go. What are you doing?
0: Ow! I'm sorry, Dad, but drastic ills calls for drastic cures.
2: Take that handkerchief away from my mouth. Don't talk about it.
0: It's only to keep you quiet, just for a bit. I mean, this is hurting me more than it is hurting you. Yeah, you didn't think that straight jacket was going to come in so handy, did you? Now, that's better. Now, a bit of realism. A bit of shaving soap round the mouth. Oh, yes, that'll do nicely. I'm sorry, but we must have foam on the lips. No, really, I'm sorry, Pater, but it's for your own good. Now, what else have we got? Thumb screws? No, I don't want them. A garret? No. Oh, yes. A neck piece on a chain. That's a very pretty little piece on you, Letty. Now, we'll just fasten it round this water pipe. Yes. That is very effective. Right. Now, listen to this.
1: Dad! Dad! Control yourself! Oh, Dad! Calm down, Dad! Father, please, I'm begging of you. Come, Dad! Please! Calm down, Dad! Father!
3: What's going on in there?
0: Don't come in! It's not pretty, son!
3: What's that?
0: It's him. Your LB. Oh, I wish you hadn't seen him like this. He's had another attack.
3: Oh, he's
0: broken
3: at the mouth.
0: Yeah, I know he is. I was right. He was going to have another one when he left home. I saw the new moon and I thought, this is it.
3: What are we going to do?
0: I'll have to phone the police.
3: Police? why?
0: Well, all this money he's been spending, all these clothes and that ring. Well, it's not his money, is it?
1: Mm-hmm. No, he's nicked it.
0: Mm-hmm. He always does. Mm-hmm. Look, you look after him while I go and find the police.
3: I am not getting involved with no police.
0: Oh, but you've got to, haven't you? I mean, it's all got to come out. Where he got it, who he spent it on, getting engaged. Mm-hmm. I mean, surely you're going to stand by your fiancé in his hour of need. You can't leave him like this.
3: Can't I? You just watch me, mate.
0: You're not going to the police, or what?
3: You get away from that door. I can't see the police. Look, Harold, here's the ring back. Now, keep me out of it. There's a good boy. I don't want to see the police.
0: Why ever not?
3: You're joking. He's the fifth one this year. Look, apart from the ring and a few hot dinners, that's all I've had out of the poor old devil. Look, you know the score.
0: I don't know what you mean.
3: It's my living.
0: Well, I will try and keep you out of it, but I cannot promise.
3: Oh, thanks. You're a doll. Look, tell him I'm sorry when he's better. Oh, he's quite a nice old man, really, isn't he? Who'd have thought it, though? Bonkers. Here. It could have happened while we were,
0: It could have easily.
3: No. Well, to get danger money, the chances are, take. Ta-da. Oh, keep him away from the West End. He's too easy, poor old devil. Here, and you better get the ambulance as well.
0: Yes, I will. Cheerio.
3: Ta-da. Here. You got 5 bob for my taxi?
0: Yeah, all right, here.
3: Oh, now don't forget, keep me out of it.
0: All right. I'm sorry, Dad. Oh, come on. Let's get all this clobber off here. Oh, look. I've creased up your new suit with that thing. I didn't hurt your mouth, did I? With that gag. Here, come on. You better come and sit down. Oh, you must be a bit shaky. Come on. But it was best to find out now rather than later, Dad, wasn't it? I'll get you a drink. Here you are. You get this down, you. It's my best brandy, Cordon Bleu. Look, I don't want you to think that I'm proud of what I have done, Dad.
4: There's no fool like an old fool, is there?
0: Oh, I don't know. I've been had myself before now. And, Dad, I got the ring back. It is a lovely ring, Dad. How much did you give for it?
4: 7 and 6.
0: Now, no!
4: 7 and 6. Down the market. It's paste. Oh, God, blimey. I'm not as daft as that, you know.
1: You crafty old devil.
4: You live and learn, don't you? The next one I better look out for herself. Still, you know, apart from that, I had quite a nice time. Made a nice break. Yes, very nice at the Savoy. Lovely room. And the service. They take the bones off the fish for you, you know.
1: Do they really?
4: They don't touch it with their fingers. Oh, I don't know how they do it. They get these two knives, you see. Here, let me show you. It's marvellous to watch them.
0: Go on.
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0: A safe and merry Christmas, darlings, to all our armed forces, wherever you may be, and to you here at home. I hope all your stockings are hung and that you find in them all the things you've wished for. I know what I'm going to find in mine, a run. I always do on this show. But when I heard that one of our guests today was to be Margaret O'Brien, I decided to make it my business to see that this child has a Merry Christmas away from her home. After all, it's only a few years since I was a child. Those darling writers. They'll stop at nothing for a Christmas present. And that's exactly what they're getting. But to make sure little Margaret has a wonderful Christmas, I invited three of the theater's greatest clowns, Jimmy Durante, Bert Lahr, and Ed Wynn.
1: Hello. Hello, Jimmy.
0: Hello, Ed. Jimmy, Bert. Hello, Bert. Ed, Jimmy. Hello, Jimmy. Bert, Ed. Well, now that I've given you all equal billing, we can get down to our problem. We've got to arrange a wonderful Christmas party for this little girl. Anybody have an idea of what to give her?
2: I got an idea, Tula. Uh-huh. Something that's very popular this time of the year.
0: Oh, really, darling? What is it, Bert?
2: How about giving her a Christmas present?
0: Now, isn't that brilliant?
2: Came to me in a flash.
0: Anybody else have any flashes? How about you, Jimmy?
3: I know what we could get her. I once got something nice for Christmas, a bed jacket.
0: You a bed jacket?
3: What's the matter with that? My bed always wears a jacket. We dress to sleep.
0: Well, for all the help you are, you could have stood in bed. Well, how about you, Edwin? Have you got an idea that's more stable than a bed jacket?
4: Oh, yes, I have a wonderful idea, Tallulah. How old is this girl?
0: Margaret O'Brien? Oh, well, she must be about, 7 years old, I guess. I've never met the child, you see, but I've seen her on the screen in Journey for Margaret, Our Vines Have Tender Grapes. Well, she's about 7 or 8, I'd say.
4: Oh, well, I've got a gigantic idea. Besides that, it's big. I tell you something, I'm surprised that Jimmy and Bert didn't think of it. Why don't we get her a horse?
0: A horse?
4: Yes, a horse. Why are you so surprised? Let me explain it to you. You give Margaret a horse. Margaret takes it home, and the landlord tells her she cannot have a horse in the apartment. This, of course, surprises her because the landlord has no objection to mice. You see what I mean? But the landlord is adamant. James J. Adamant. Well, anyhow, Margaret and her parents, they move out and they get a house in the country where the horse has plenty of room to roam. The house is in Milan, which is 25 miles to Rome. And the little girl has to ride the horse 25 miles to school every day. And one day the horse runs away and a little boy saves her life. He is the son of the wealthiest man in town. His father is a big tar manufacturer. He made his money in the black market, you know. Some of the jokes later on are even worse than that. Anyhow, she and the boy grow up to be childhood sweethearts, you know. And one day the boy brings her a bottle of perfume and proposes to her. She takes the perfume, but she turns it down because she is in love with a fella who runs the poultry market. You see, she prefers feathers to tar. Isn't that awful? Anyhow, she thinks, you know, that her parents will be tickled with a poultry man, but they don't like him. He is taboo. So is the perfume. But anyhow, she marries him, and in a year he loses all his money and he leaves her. And all she has left is the bottle of perfume. Well, everybody knows little girls like perfume, so let's get Margaret a horse.
0: Well, I asked for a stable idea.
3: Ed, that's reaching pretty far back for a bottle of perfume.
2: Yeah, I don't want to offend anybody, but wouldn't it be easier to overlook the horse and buy the kid the perfume?
4: How can you overlook a horse?
0: Gentlemen, no. The horse is scratched. This child is away from home. It's Christmas Eve. Now, you know how children feel about Christmas. Surely you men, somewhere in your respective sordid existences, have met some little girl you made happy at Christmas time. Well, that's what I want here, and I'd appreciate your cooperation. Now, are there any questions?
3: I have a sister in St. Louis who has a little girl.
0: Jimmy, darling, that is not the question.
3: Oh. Do I have a sister in St. Louis who has a little girl? That's the question.
0: Darling, what about your sister's child in St. Louis?
3: Well, I was going to say my sister always throws a Christmas party for her little girl. Why don't we do that?
2: You mean you want us to throw a party for your sister's kid in St. Louis?
0: No, he means a party for Margaret, and I think it's a very good idea. Now, the first thing we'll have to do is to get some refreshments. What do you get for a child's party? I've heard of something that children adore. I think they could call it milk.
3: Okay. I'm the milkman around here. From the picture of the same name I just made for Universal, now playing your neighborhood movie houses, smoking in the loges. So I'll get the milk. Tell me, Chalou, how much milk shall I get?
0: How much milk shall you get? How should I know how much to get? There's only one child. Get a fifth.
3: A fifth? That ain't enough milk. I'd take four fingers myself.
0: Well, Bert, what do you think? How much milk will we need?
2: Well, personally, I won't take any. I'm driving. Besides, I don't know much about this kid stuff. You see, I didn't have such a happy childhood.
0: Oh.
2: In fact, a very tragic thing happened to me when I was a child.
0: You lived?
2: Yeah, how'd you know?
0: Oh, just a wild guess. What else happened?
2: Well, at Christmas, I never hung my stockings up. You see, I only had one pair. Instead of hanging over the fireplace, they just stood there. And I never got any toys. You see, we was very poor. My mother used to take me window shopping. I wound up with more windows than any kid in the neighborhood.
0: Your mother had a budget account, I imagine.
2: Yeah, and she imagined it, too. She'd take anything in any store if she could budget. We were so poor that it was 15 years after they was married that my father gave my mother an engagement ring. Oh, it was beautiful. A 10-carat diamond ring.
0: 10 carats?
2: And what a beautiful sentimental inscription inside the ring. It said, "In case of fire, break glass." My mother thought it was too expensive, and she put it back in the box and took it back to the store, but they wouldn't take it back because it wasn't in the same condition my father had bought it.
0: Your mother had eaten the Cracker Jacks it came in.
2: Yeah, and the way mother always used to pick on me. She used to say to me, "Bert, why don't you be like Johnny?" She used to say, "Bert, go out and play with Johnny. I want you to grow up like Johnny." It was Johnny this, Johnny that. I stayed in the house all the time. I got an interior complex. I used to sit around the house all day and cry. Oh, I was housebroken. All I heard was Johnny, Johnny. Last year when I went back to my hometown, I thought I'd find out what happened to Johnny. So I asked his mother. I said, "Whatever became of Johnny, Mrs. Dillinger?"
0: He probably turned out to be a case of arrested development.
2: Yeah. Many times.
0: But if I don't have something ready for Margaret when she gets here, really, darling, I won't have the courage to face her.
2: Reminds me when I was the Cowardly Lion in The Wizard of Oz. I sang a song about courage. It was called, "If I Was the King of the Forest." Would you like to hear it?
0: What can I do? I'm trapped. Meredith Wilson, please, some music for Mr. Lahr, who will recreate his famous Cowardly Lion from The Wizard of Oz.
2: If I was king of the forest, not a queen, not a duke, not a prince, my regal robes of the forest would be satin, not cotton, not chintz. I command each thing, be it fish or fowl, with a woof, woof, and a royal growl. As I click my heel, all the trees would kneel, and the mountains bow, and the bulls kowtow, and the shadows would take
1: away. If I were the king.
5: Your Majesty, if you were king, you'd not be afraid of anything.
1: Not nobody. Not nohow.
5: Not even a rhinoceros?
1: Impossorous.
5: Well, how about a hippopotamus?
1: I'd trash him from top to bottom.
5: Supposing you met an elephant.
1: I'd wrap it up in cellophane.
5: What if it were a brontosaurus?
1: I'd show him who was king of the forest.
5: How?
1: How? Courage. What makes a king out of a slave? Courage. What makes the flag on the mast to wave? Courage. What makes the elephant charge his tusk in the misty mist or the dusky dusk? What makes the muskrat guard his musk? Courage. What makes the Sphinx the seventh wonder? Courage. What makes the dawn come up like thunder? Courage. What makes the Hottentot so hot? Who put the ape in apricot? What have they got that I ain't got?
6: Courage!

0: Bert, darling, that was law at his best, but it doesn't help solve our problem about Margaret O'Brien's Christmas party. Now, it can't be too difficult, darlings. It's just that I haven't met any children. Socially, that is.
1: I thought you told me you had a big carriage trade at your theater, Chaloo.
0: Yeah, very funny, darling. But you men should be able to come up with some idea. Well, among the three of you, there should be at least 200 years of know-how.
2: Well, why don't you join us and make it 250?
0: Dear boy.
1: Say, I just thought of something. How about getting her a three?
0: A three? Darling, it's Margaret O'Brien, not Tarzan.
1: I mean a Christmas tree with toys hanging on it.
0: Toys on a tree? Oh, that's a lovely idea, Jimmy. What sort of toys shall we get?
1: Well, you're a girl.
0: Oh, thank you, Jimmy, darling.
1: What would you like to see hanging on your tree?
0: Jimmy, this is Christmas Eve, and I will not mention her name on this program. I mean, I'd like to hang things on the tree that are lit up.
1: I thought we were having milk.
0: Now, Jimmy, you know what I mean. I'm talking about toys a little child could like, you know, simple things to play with, like a ball and jacks.
1: You think this kid balls the jack?
0: Oh, come on, Jimmy, help me out.
1: When I was a kid, I had a mechanical mind. Needs a little oiling right now. My father wanted me to be a mechanical engineer, so he bought me an Erector set. And I would have been the greatest mechanical engineer of all time, except for one thing.
0: What was that?
1: I couldn't open the box.
0: Now, wait a minute, Jimmy. Girls today are athletically inclined. How about getting her a racket?
1: You mean like bootlegging?
0: No, dear, I mean like tennis.
1: Oh, my father wanted me to be a tennis player once, but I couldn't make the grade.
0: Why not?
1: No guts. Courage. Courage. Courage. I didn't like it. I cried every time he made me play. Then he tried to make me play ping-pong.
0: Now you mean ping-pong.
1: Pang! My heart wasn't in it. Oh, courage.
0: No, Jimmy, I don't think she's old enough for ping-pong.
1: Well, the kids today ain't satisfied with the toys the kids used to play with when I was a boy.
0: Well, darling, there aren't as many Indians around today.
1: I'll accept that. With reservations. The toys they give kids today. Why, last year I had to give my nephew a chemistry set. He said he wanted me to be a scientist. Another Prince Albert Einstein.
0: Well, did he like the chemistry set, Jimmy?
1: I don't know. He moved away, house and all.
0: Well, a lot of scientists are up in the air these days.
1: Oh, not...
0: Christmas has become quite a problem, hasn't it, Jimmy?
1: Not for me. I think it's a shame Christmas comes but once a year. Folks, I got a little wish. Now, folks, I got a little wish. If it only could come true. It's about a holiday.

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Wouldn't it be nice if it came around twice, spreading joy and good cheer?

You know, I'll never forget one Christmas Eve when I was a kid. I hung up my stocking, went to bed, and when I came down the next morning, what do you think I found in my stocking? My father's foot. Yeah, my father really stuck by me all through childhood. One time in school, the teacher asked me who signed the Declaration of Independence. I said I didn't. I said I didn't know, teacher. I didn't. Just for that, she made me bring my father to school. He walked in and said, "Teacher, my boy Jimmy is a good boy, and he's an honest boy. And if my boy says he didn't do it, he didn't do it." What a man. My father went to school more when I went to school than when he went to school. But I'll never forget the big turkeys we used to have for Christmas dinner. I always got the dark meat. This year I'm dreaming of a white Christmas. Now, isn't it a shame that Christmas comes but once a year? Wouldn't it be nice if it came around twice, spreading joy and good cheer? Now, just when everyone forgets goodwill to men, that's the time for jingle bells to chime again. Now.

0: Jimmy, darling, you, as usual, are divine.
1: Oh, Tallulah, I just thought of a wonderful idea for this little girl, Margaret.
0: We are not buying a horse. Oh. Now put that in your pipe and smoke it.
1: Oh, that's ridiculous. I don't smoke horses. Smoking horses. I have a smoking jacket somebody gave me. I've been smoking that for 3 years. I'm saving the buttons for last, you know. But what I started to tell you, Tallulah, this is marvelous. How about inviting Santa Claus to the party to give her some presents?
0: Inviting Santa Claus? Now, really, Ed, darling, you and I are adults. We don't believe in Santa Claus.
1: Oh, don't say that. That's not true. I believe in him. And I've got proof.
0: You've got proof there's a real Santa Claus.
1: Yeah?
0: You, a mature, intelligent, sophisticated man, standing there in your beanie hat with a propeller on top, telling me you have proof there is a Santa Claus.
1: Proof? I have even more than proof. I even think so.
0: Oh, you think so?
1: She lists.
0: Only when I talk. But anyway, tell me about this proof you have there's a Santa Claus.
1: Oh, I have proof. I'll tell you the whole story. I was in a show about 20 years ago, you see, and there was a fellow in the show with me, and his name was Houdini. No, it wasn't. His name escapes me. Well, anyway, he always made it a practice that no matter where he was, now, this is so beautiful, no matter where the show was on the road, he would go home on Christmas Eve, and he would always manage to grab a plane to get home and dress up like Santa Claus and leave some presents for his little girl.
0: Well, of course, he just dressed up like Santa Claus.
1: Yeah, well, wait, you hear the whole story. And the day after Christmas, this friend of mine in the show would always get a letter from his little girl. And the little girl would say, "Dear Daddy, Santa Claus came last night and I was standing on the stairs and he didn't see me, but I saw him. And he left me a lot of presents. And then he kissed Mama and went away." Isn't that beautiful? Doesn't that ring your heart, that story?
0: Very beautiful, and it rings my heart. But what's the point?
1: Oh, the point? Well, I'll make it blunt, then. One year, the same company, we were playing out in Colorado someplace. And the same man was with the company. And there was a great big blizzard, you know, and all the planes were grounded. And the little girl's daddy, the father there, I call him Daddy, I mean Daddy, he couldn't get home for Christmas. Well, the poor man was heartbroken. Well, on Christmas Day, there was another letter from the little girl, just like he used to get every year. And the letter said, "Dear Daddy, Santa Claus was here last night and left me toys. And then he gave Mama a lot of kisses and went away. And that's how I came to believe that there is a real Santa Claus."
0: Well, Ed, darling, you go on believing exactly what you want, but I still don't know what to get Margaret for a present.
1: Well, now, let me see. I have a son, Keenan, his name. His last name is Wynn, Keenan Wynn. We have the same last name. That's a coincidence. Of all the people in the world I picked out to be my son, I picked one with the same name, Wynn. Well, anyhow, I've been trying to think. What would Keenan want for Christmas? And you know what I think he'd want? Fran Warren.
0: Fran Warren, why, she's right here.
2: Hello, Tallulah.
0: Hello, Fran, darling. And you're going to sing Look to the Rainbow, aren't you?
2: That's right.
0: Go ahead, sweet.

0: Fran, that was a lovely Christmas present. Look, darling, I want to ask you something.
1: Is it about Margaret O'Brien's Christmas party?
0: Well, the child has to have a Christmas celebration of some kind tonight, and I can't take her where I'm going.
1: Well, it sounds like you're going to a party. Why can't you take little Margaret?
0: Well, because it probably won't be over until 12 o'clock.
1: Well, that's not so late.
0: Thursday noon.
1: That sounds like quite a party.
0: It always is when I'm there, pet.
1: Yes, I hear you do. Well, personally, I'm just having a little party at home. We have a very small Christmas tree, but one thing I know is going to be on it. A new mink coat.
0: A mink coat? Darling, what kind of a Christmas tree have you got?
1: Oh, the usual kind. A fir tree.
0: This is the first week on this show, and already she's telling jokes.
1: Oh, has anybody thought of getting Margaret a doll?
0: A doll, of course. Now, why didn't I think of that? Why couldn't any of you three gentlemen have thought of a doll?
2: I was thinking of a doll. I'm always thinking of a doll. La, la.
1: And while you're getting her a doll, why don't you get her one that talks? One that says, Mama, Papa. And they're even making dolls now that say yes and no.
2: Dolls that say no, I can get plenty of. Now, look, let me present the doll to Margaret. I'll be Santa Claus's helper with the red nose and the jolly laugh and the red nose with the red suit. And I'll come flying over the rooftops, down the chimney, and give it a doll.
0: Flying over the rooftops. I suppose you'll be using 8 reindeers.
2: No. I can do all my flying on 8 old fashions.
0: That explains the red nose. But Santa Claus might not be a bad idea at that. I suppose Margaret believes there is one, you think, huh?
2: Doesn't everybody?
0: Oh, now, honestly, Bert, you and Ed acting like a couple of children, Santa Claus, indeed.
2: Tallulah, believe me, there is a Santa Claus. I know. Because a few years ago, I was playing one of Santa's helpers to a cute little girl. Oh, she was a sweet little thing. I walked into the apartment Christmas Eve, all dressed up in my Santa Claus outfit, and started to give her some presents. But she wouldn't take them. She said if I was a real Santa Claus, I'd go up on the roof and come down the chimney. So I did. But she still didn't believe me.
0: No faith?
2: No chimney.
0: And you still believe in Santa Claus?
2: I certainly do. Because while I was up on the roof looking for the chimney, that cute little girl's husband come home. Now, if there had been a chimney for me to come down, a husband would have knocked my block off. So don't tell me there ain't no Santa Claus.
3: Now, wait a minute, Bert. Who told you there ain't no Santa Claus?
2: Tallulah, I've been trying to show her there is one.
4: I tried to prove it to her, too. She doesn't believe that there is a Santa Claus, Jimmy.
3: Tallulah, you're unbelievable.
0: I do not care to speak about it.
3: Now you're unspeakable.
0: But, Jimmy, believe me, there's a Santa Claus, not you.
3: Especially me. Look at me. Chalou?
0: Must I?
3: Move back about 4 rows so you can see both sides of his face. Now let me ask you a hypocritical question. Am I handsome? Am I young? Have I got curly locks? Am I well educated? Do my clothes fit?
0: Well, for me, there's only one Santa Claus, NBC, Nicholas B. Claus. And this, darlings, is NBC, the National Broadcasting Company.

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0: This week, darlings, the big show is the Christmas show, broadcast with the cooperation of the Associated Services for the Armed Forces and dedicated to all our men and women in service who are far from home on this Christmas Eve. A great soldier who has spent a lifetime of Christmases away from home in the service of his country stands by now for a word of cheer to our men and women throughout the world. From Camp Breckinridge, Kentucky, General Jonathan M. Wainwright, United States Army.
1: I'm happy to join with all your folks at home in bringing a Christmas greeting to you, my comrades of the armed forces, wherever you may be. We have shared the joy of other Christmas days together, and we look forward as a united people to that time when peace on earth and goodwill to men will again prevail. May God be with you.
0: Yes, darlings, it is with a mixture of pride and humility that we accept the responsibility of sending to our boys and girls away from their loved ones on Christmas Eve this Christmas package of entertainment, wrapped with loving care and sealed with a Christmas kiss. And also, far from home this Christmas Eve, is one of our guest stars, little Margaret O'Brien. And to make her Christmas a merry one, we arranged to have our three comedy stars, Jimmy Durante, Bert Lahr, and Ed Wynn, play Santa Claus for her. Do you understand our complex little plot, darlings? But while they're getting ready, I'm left here at this rather advanced stage in my career, babysitting. Oh, by the way, darlings, I'm available for the same job to anyone listening. And at the same price, I may add. I only hope this precocious little movie star doesn't turn out to be the obnoxious brat that most of them are.
2: Good evening, Miss Bankhead.
0: Ah, Margaret O'Brien. Margaret, look at you. I had an idea. You were only 7.
2: Oh, no, I'm quite old now. I'm 13, you know.
0: 13? Oh. What am I laughing about? Now, Margaret, I've arranged a wonderful Christmas Eve party for you. I'm going out later to a party myself, but before that, I want to make sure that you have lots of fun. Now, what would you like to do until the others get here, huh?
2: Oh, I'd just like to sit around and be gay and jolly and have some laughs.
0: Oh, well, good. Do you want me to tell you some funny stories?
2: Oh, no. Just sing, Give My Regards to Broadway.
0: This child is older than 13.
2: Miss Bankhead, you don't seem to understand very much about 13-year-old children.
0: Darling, when I was born, I was 13 years old.
2: How old are you now, Miss Bankhead?
0: Well, I wonder if this is safe. How old do you think I am?
2: Well,
0: Of course you must allow for the lighting here, Margaret.
2: Well, I think...
0: And I've had a tiring rehearsal all day.
2: Well,
0: And I'm still in shock over Happy Chandler being fired.
2: Well,
0: just don't stand there staring at me with those beautiful big bright eyes and that gorgeous complexion and that silken hair. Say it. How old do you think I am?
2: Well, I think you're quite old.
0: Margaret.
2: You must be at least 25. Miss Bankhead, why are you crying?
0: Oh, nothing, darling. I'm just so happy. Obviously, child, you know nothing about a woman's age.
2: Obviously, Miss Bankhead, I wanted to be invited back on this show.
0: I keep running second to this child all the time. Well, Margaret, I'm...

0: Taking my duty as babysitter. Come over here, child. Can you walk by yourself?
1: Of course. Can you, Miss Bankhead?
0: Isn't she sweet? I don't know how I'll be later tonight after the party. But, well, now what? Oh, maybe I ought to tell a little story, huh? Would you like a story, Margaret? Of course you would. All little girls like stories. Now, get comfy now. That's it. Now, let me see. Now, how do I do this? Oh, I know. Once upon a time, there were three actresses. Judith Anderson, Katharine Hepburn, and Gertrude Lawrence. One dark night, they were walking home, and they cut through a dark alley. Schubert Alley. There they saw a big bad wolf. He was a producer. And he said, I'm doing a new show. Which one of you actresses would like to come up and audition for the leading part? And Judith Anderson said, I will. And Katharine Hepburn said, I will, rally, I will. I mean, rally. And Gertrude Lawrence said, hey, jolly well will. So they all three went up and auditioned. And after he'd heard them read the part many, many times and thought about it for several weeks, he hired Gertrude Lawrence for the part. She was his wife. That same day, he saw a little girl waiting outside his office, and he said, you are just perfect to be Gertrude Lawrence's understudy. If anything happens to Gertrude Lawrence, you will play the part. Well, the little girl was overjoyed. And one day, just before the play opened, a terrible thing happened. The understudy broke an arm. It was Gertrude Lawrence's. And the understudy went on and played the part. And she became a big hit overnight and went on from there to become one of the greatest actresses in America. And do you know who that little girl was, Margaret?
1: Oh, sure. Bette Davis.

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1: Meredith, you haven't done anything to get this party rolling. Come here, Meredith. I want you to meet Margaret O'Brien. This is Meredith Wilson, darling.
2: How do you do, Mr. Wilson?
3: Margaret O'Brien? Are you the little girl that I used to see in the movies all the time?
2: That's right.
3: Incredible. My, how you have grown up. It sure makes a person feel old. Hey, is there an echo in here?
2: No, Mr. Wilson. I knew you were going to say that. That's what people keep saying to me all the time. That's the penalty I have to pay for growing up. No one can stay the same age all the time.
1: Can't they now? Well, Meredith, what kind of entertainment could you give Margaret for this Christmas party? We're having in her honor, you know.
3: Well, sir, Miss Bankhead, I'll tell you what we used to do back home. I'll tell you what we used to do back home in Mason City, Iowa.
1: Oh, no, not on Christmas Eve, Meredith.
3: I'll be glad to. We used to put on plays. Oh, I'll never forget that last play I acted in.
1: Yeah, I have a picture of you acting in a play.
3: Do you have that picture? I've been looking high and low for it.
1: Meredith, please, could we for 1 week dispense with that nostalgic drivel about your adolescence?
3: But this is very interesting drivel. You see, this play was about this doctor who was in love with this woman, and she was married. And her husband got sick, and the doctor had to operate on him. And the big scene was where the doctor had to make up his mind whether to save the husband and lose the woman he loves, or operate without washing his hands and get the woman he loves. Now, before he can make up his mind, the butler comes in and says, "Your car is waiting to take you to the hospital." Boy, I want to tell you, that was really dramatical, how he walked off the stage. Right through the fireplace.
1: Through the fireplace?
3: The door was stuck.
1: And you walked through the fireplace?
3: Oh, not me. I was the butler. What a hit I was. Dressed in my T-shirt and shorts.
1: You played a butler dressed in T-shirt and shorts?
3: Well, it was a combination play and basketball game. I played center.
1: And now you're playing the center theater. Meredith, darling, could you possibly play some Christmas music for our little mom?
3: I'd be glad to. We have a number prepared here called Jingling.
1: Okay, Meredith Wilson and his orchestra and chorus in the gayest of the new Christmas songs, complete with snowflakes, sleigh bells, and Yule logs, Jingling.

0: Meredith Willson, every week I'm amazed how a man who can make such beautiful music can tell such odoriferous stories.
1: Well, sir, I was thinking the same thing. How a woman can speak so beautifully and then sing Give My Regards to Broadway.
2: Ho, ho, ho, ho. Merry Christmas, everybody. Merry Christmas.
3: Oh, look. Here comes Santa Claus. Hello, Santa Claus.
2: Hello, little girl. Ho, ho, ho. Merry Christmas.
0: Well, what do you know? The child believes in him.
3: Oh, I was hoping you'd come, Santa Claus. Oh, I'm so glad to see you, Santa Claus. Oh, and by the way, how is Mrs. Law?
0: Oh, indeed. I told you you couldn't fool a sophisticated child with that Santa Claus routine.
3: Oh, I know he's not the real Santa Claus, Miss Bankhead. He's one of Santa Claus's helpers. The real Santa Claus will be along later.
0: You'll have it your own way, darling. But this is Margaret O'Brien.
2: Margaret O'Brien? Is this the little girl I used to see in the movies? Incredible.
1: That's exactly what I said, Bert.
3: Here we go again.
4: My, how you have grown up makes a person feel old.
0: All right, we can do very well without that Christmas trio. Did you bring Margaret a present?
2: I certainly did. I brought a Metropolitan Opera star. Come out here.
0: Why, it's Robert Merrill. Well, Bob, this is a Christmas present. How are you, Bob, darling? How are you, Bob? Bob, I'm speaking to you. How are you, Bob?
5: Oh, I'm sorry. I'm a Christmas present, and I can't open my mouth till Christmas.
0: You're a present for Margaret. Oh, yes, I want you to meet her. Bob, this is Margaret O'Brien.
3: How do you do?
5: Margaret O'Brien? You're the Margaret O'Brien I saw in the movies as a little girl?
3: That's right. But I didn't know you were ever a little girl.
5: No, I mean when you were a little girl. So you're that little girl. Incredible.
3: Well, here it comes.
4: My, how you have grown up makes a person feel old.
0: Well, before we get too old, how about singing for Margaret, Bob?
5: I'd be glad to.
0: Ladies and gentlemen, Robert Merrill sings one of the great Christmas songs of all time, Cantique de Noël.

0: RCA Victor has long been pioneering the boundless new world of electronics and bearing the fruits of that pioneering into homes across the earth through fine radio, recorded music, and television. It is heartwarming to think of how much these instruments add at all times to the happiness of nations and people, carrying the message and music of Christmas around the world. But it is heart-lifting to think of how much they still can add to the peace of nations. On this Christmas Eve night, RCA Victor humbly pledges itself once again to the advancement of radio, recorded music, and television as international mediums. As science continues its conquest of the physical world, we shall look across the hemispheres from nation to nation as we are now accustomed to hear by radio. May this added sense of neighborliness help us better to understand each other.
1: Ho, ho, ho. Merry Christmas, everybody. And to you, too, Chaloo.
2: Well, if it isn't one of Santa Claus's reindeer.
1: You mean rain, darling, don't you? I'm one of Santa Claus's helpers.
2: Oh, you're just Santa Claus.
1: What's the matter? Why, don't you like Santa Claus? This woman is suffering from claustrophobia.
2: Jimmy, I want you to meet little Margaret O'Brien.
3: Hello, Mr. Durante.
1: Well, Margaret O'Brien. Oh, no, this ain't the Margaret O'Brien I used to see. The Margaret O'Brien I used to know was a tiny little child. I can't believe this is the same girl. Incredible.
3: Shall we go another round?
4: My, how you have grown up. Makes a person feel old.
2: Well, Jimmy, how about a Christmas present for Margaret?
1: I brung one.
2: Whom did you brung?
1: Whom? Only that great French chartreuse, the one and only Edith Piaf.
2: Edith Piaf. Edith, darling, this is divine. Having you on our show, one of the greatest singers that France has ever sent us.
5: Oh, merci.
2: I would adore having you sing for me right now.
5: Oh, merci.
2: And when you've finished, if you like, I will sing for you.
5: Oh, have mercy.
3: Miss Bankhead, I've heard so much about Miss Piaf. May I meet her?
2: Why, of course, child. Miss Piaf, this is Margaret O'Brien.
3: Miss Piaf, this is really a pleasure.
5: This is Margaret O'Brien? Incredible.
2: No, no, not that again.
3: One, two, three, go.
4: My, how you have grown up. Makes a person feel old.
2: I wonder if that'll ever replace Fred Waring. Edith, darling, would you sing one of my favorite numbers, Autumn Leaves?
5: Oh, I will be glad to.
2: Merci.

0: Oh, a Merry Christmas, everybody. And a Merry Christmas to you, Margaret O'Brien. How about giving me, one of Santa Claus's helpers, a nice big kiss?
1: Take your hands off me. That's Edith Piaf. This is Margaret O'Brien.
2: Hello, Mr. Wynn.
0: You're Margaret O'Brien? But you're not the Margaret O'Brien.
1: Ed, we are not going through that bit again.
0: Oh.
1: We know the child has grown up. None of us is getting any younger. We've all grown up. You've grown up and I've grown up.
3: My, how you have grown up makes a person feel mighty old.
1: Darling, sweet. Now, Ed, what present did you bring Margaret?
0: Oh, the best of all, really, Tallulah. I brought her a wonderful present. It's an opera.
1: Oh.
0: What a wonderful story. It's the story of a...
1: Now, just a minute now, Ed, before you tell your story. Ed Herlihy has a story to tell, Ed.
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4: This is the Big Show. And Tallulah Bankhead is giving a Christmas party for little Margaret O'Brien.
1: Well, Margaret, my pet, are you having fun at your party, enjoying yourself?
2: Oh, it's wonderful, Miss Bankhead. I bet there isn't another 14-year-old girl in the world as happy as I am.
1: 14? I thought you said you were 13.
2: It's such a long show.
1: Well, Ed, how about that opera? Are you ready to tell the story?
0: Oh, yes, I'm ready. I'm more than ready. Have you got anybody to sing the opera so that I can explain the story?
1: We most certainly have somebody. Yes. Robert Merrill will sing it.
0: Oh,
1: won't you, Bob, darling?
5: Sure. I'll sing Largo al Factotum from the Barber of Seville.
0: Oh, that's a lovely opera. But I'm going to tell the story of Carmen tonight, you know.
5: I'm sorry, I'm singing Figaro.
0: Well, I'm sorry you're singing Figaro, too. Because I'm going to explain the opera Carmen. And if you're going to sing that long-haired stuff from the Barber of Seville, it just won't fit, that's all, that's all. I'm an expert on Carmen, you know, an authority. I know things about Carmen that Carmen herself don't even suspect.
1: But, Ed, you explained Carmen the last time you were on the show.
0: Oh, well, that was only the two acts of the opera, Tallulah. But tonight, for the first time in the history of the world, I'm going to tell what happened to Carmen during intermission.
5: I'm going to sing Figaro. If I don't sing Figaro, I won't do anything. And you want to hear me sing, don't you?
0: No, not necessarily.
5: I'm singing Figaro, and you explain the story of Figaro.
0: Oh, all right. Just to stop the argument, I'll explain Figaro. But you're going to find out it's going to sound just like Carmen.

0: pardon me just a minute. You're singing in Italian, and they don't know what you're singing about. I'll explain the opera up till now. As the kite arrives, there is a terrific storm raging off the coast of Australia. But that makes no difference to the opera because the opera takes place in Spain. Now, actually, this version of Carmen, which I am describing, has a title which is all its own. The name of it is He Missed His Wife's Cooking. Every chance he got. Now, I'll explain what he's been singing. We first see Carmen seated in her living room. She has just come up from the wine cellar of her home where she stumbled over something 65 years old. It was her father. Now, as Carmen is in the sitting room, you can see that she has a figure that is out of this world, you know. And if she just put on a girdle, she could probably get it back in again. But as a matter of fact, Carmen has only two teeth. This is very interesting. Carmen has two teeth, one in her upper jaw and one in her lower jaw. And one day, the tooth in the upper jaw says to the other tooth, let's get together for lunch sometime. At this point, Carmen's father rushes in. This is an interesting thing. He says, Carmen, I am going to get married again. I hope you do not mind. I'm going to marry a girl 18 years old. Carmen says, Father, you can't do that. You are 65 years of age. If you marry a girl 18 years of age, 10 years from now, you'll be 75, and she'll be only 28. Have you thought of that? The old man says, yes, I thought of that, but why should that stop me? He says, when that time comes, I'll go out and find myself another 18-year-old girl. All right, if you'll continue now with the opera. I'll explain that. It's unfortunate that it's always on a high note, but I... Anyhow, in the opera, we now find that Don Jose has come to see Carmen. Don Jose's a lovely fella. He comes from a fastidious family. His father is fast and his mother is hideous. Anyhow, Don Jose is wearing a suit out of awning material. There is a freeze on goods, you know. Now, he has this suit made of awning material, the same material that people use to make awnings with. The suit is all right. The only trouble is that when the sun goes down, the pants roll up. Now, Don Jose says to Carmen, he says, sweetheart, now that we are engaged to be married, let us elope tonight. I'll bring a net, and you can jump to it from your window. And Carmen says, but I live on the 10th floor. Suppose I miss the net. Don Jose says that in that case, our engagement is off. Now, Carmen says, Don Jose, first you must ask my father for my hand. And Don Jose says, well, I did ask him. I asked him, and when I told him that I wanted to marry you, he asked me if I had enough money to support you. And when I said yes, he tried to interest me in another proposition. Would you sing that part of the opera, please?
1: Oh,
0: The audience can't carry all those words, you see. Now, this is where the plot thickens, folks. It doesn't exactly thicken, it just gets a little lumpy in here. I'll tell you why. A new character enters the opera. His name is Escamillo. And now Escamillo proposes to Carmen, and she accepts him. She doesn't want to marry the man for his money, but she can't think of any other way to get it, you know. And now comes one of the most romantic scenes ever to be witnessed on any stage. Escamillo kisses Carmen on her left cheek, then he kisses her on the right cheek, and then he kisses her on the forehead. Carmen says, keep scouting around, you're bound to find her. Wait a minute, there's some that are horrible. And now the scene changes. It is Christmas Eve, and Carmen cooks Escamillo a turkey dinner. She says, think of it, dear. When Noah was on the ark, there were only two turkeys in the whole world. Escamillo starts eating his turkey, and he says, I wonder what happened to the other one. Then Escamillo asks for some marmalade. And when Carmen tells him that they don't have any, Escamillo gets angry and he screams, what kind of a house is it? And Carmen says, stucco.

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Now, you know, ladies and gentlemen, that was the finale of the opera, which I would like to explain. At this point in the opera, we see Carmen's brother. His name is Ralph. He is running to the house. Ralph, as it happens in the play, is really a lion tamer in the circus. And every day he puts his head right in the lion's mouth. But today, just as he was going to put his head in the mouth, he yawned. And the lion looked at him. And the lion said, "Just a minute, who does what to who?" I thought that was good. Anyhow, Ralph knocks on the door of Carmen's house. And Carmen yells, "Who is it?" He says, "It's Ralph." She says, "Who?" He says, Ralph. She says, "I can't hear a thing. There's a dog barking outside." Then comes the famous wedding scene, ladies and gentlemen. Here my mood changes. This is wonderful. I'd like to explain this. Carmen's mother and father are the first to arrive at the wedding. They are wearing bearskin coats. The wife's coat is black bear and the husband's coat is threadbare, you see. The wedding ceremony starts and the judge says to Escamillo, "To marry this woman that'll cost you $2. Escamillo looks at Carmen. He says to the judge, "What have you got for about 3.5? The judge proceeds with the ceremony and he finally says, "If anyone objects to this marriage, let him speak now." And a voice shells out, "I object." The judge says, "You shut up. You're the groom." He says. So Carmen and Escamillo are married and they go to the country and Escamillo becomes a gentleman farmer. You can tell he's a gentleman farmer because he tips his hat every time he passes a tomato. But anyhow, it is very, very early morning and daylight savings time has come in and he is up so early he starts milking a cow on his farm. He's a gentleman farmer. And it's so early, he milks the cow while the cow is still asleep. The cow wakes up with a start and looks at the farmer. He says, "Thank heavens, it's you. I thought I was being robbed."

0: Yes, my darling, that was a wonderful present, now wasn't it, Margaret?
1: Oh, I enjoyed that immensely. This whole party, why, it's been just wonderful. And I want to thank Santa Claus for having made it possible.
0: Oh, now, darling Margaret, you're 13 years old. Surely you're old enough to give up this Santa Claus legend.
1: Oh, no. Santa Claus isn't a legend. He's real.
0: Now, look, child, maybe I'd better straighten you out, huh?
1: Miss Bankhead, maybe I'd better straighten you out. There was once a little girl who didn't know whether to believe in Santa Claus or not. And she wrote a letter about it to the old New York Sun. The letter said, "Dear editor, I'm 8 years old. Some of my little friends say there is no Santa Claus. Papa says if you see it in the sun, it's so. Please tell me the truth. Is there a Santa Claus?" It was signed Virginia O'Hanlon. And here is the answer they printed. "Yes, Virginia, there is a Santa Claus. He exists as certainly as love and generosity and devotion exist. And you know that they abound and give to your life its highest beauty and joy. Alas, how dreary would be the world if there were no Santa Claus. It would be as dreary as if there were no Virginias. There would be no childlike faith then, no poetry, no romance, to make tolerable this existence. We should have no enjoyment except in sense and sight. The internal light with which childhood fills the world would be extinguished. Not believe in Santa Claus? We might as well not believe in fairies. Nobody sees Santa Claus, but that's no sign that there is no Santa Claus. The most real things in this world are those that neither children nor men can see. Did you ever see fairies dancing on a lawn? Of course. But that's no proof that they're not there. Nobody can conceive or imagine all the wonders that are unseen and unseenable in this world. You tear apart the baby's rattle and see what makes a noise inside. But there's a veil covering the unseen world which was not the strongest man or even the united strength of all the strongest men that ever lived could tear apart. Only faith, fancy, poetry, love, romance can push aside that curtain and view and picture the supernal beauty and glory beyond. Is it all real? Ah, Virginia, in all this world there is nothing else real and abiding. No Santa Claus? Thank God he lives. And he lives forever. 1,000 years from now, Virginia. Nay, 10,000 years from now. He will continue to make glad the heart of childhood.

0: Margaret Child, that was beautiful. How could I possibly have grown so far away from that simple, wondrous belief that there is a Santa Claus? I thought I was giving you a Christmas you'd remember. Instead, you've brought back something I could never have forgotten. All of a sudden, I remember how we sat around our fireside at home and sang the joyous Christmas carols, so symbolic of this happy, happy season.
1: Wouldn't it be wonderful, Miss Bankhead, if we could sing them now? Oh, I wish we could.
0: And why can't we, my precious child? Of course there'll be carols. We have the singers, Fran Warren, Edith Piaf, Robert Merrill. We have Meredith Wilson and the orchestra and chorus. And now we have certainly found the spirit.

And now, everybody, you here in the theater, you at home, and especially you men and women far from home, won't you please join us in singing, O Come, All Ye Faithful?

our friends, dear friends. As years go on and heads get gray, how fast the guests do go. Touch hands with those that stay. Strong hands to weak, old hands to young, around the Christmas board. Touch hands. The false forget, the foe forgive. For every guest will go, and every fire burn low, and cabin empty stand. Forget, forgive. For who may say that Christmas Day may ever come to host our guest again? Touch hands. Touch hands.

Well, darlings, this has been our Christmas show, dedicated to our loved ones in the service of our country all over the world. God bless you, and Godspeed your journey home. Next Sunday, we'll celebrate New Year's Eve, when our stars will be Vivian Blaine, Jose Ferrer, Sam Levine, Ken Murray, Margaret O'Brien, Gloria Swanson, Fran Warren, and others, and, as usual, Meredith Wilson and the Big Show Orchestra and Chorus. And until then, may the good Lord bless and keep you.

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The verse Touch Hands was written by William Harrison Murray, and The Letter to Virginia was presented by permission of the New York World Telegram Sun. The Big Show is directed and produced by D. Engelbach and written by Goodman Ace with George Foster, Mort Green, and Frank Wilson.

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2: Gosh, I'm all so well. 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

0: Well, it's a beautiful fall morning both outside and inside the Nelson home at 1847 Rogers Road. David and Ricky are outside playing, but Ozzie and Harriet are at the breakfast table looking over the morning mail.
1: Well, looks so there's a lot of mail for me.
2: Yes, honey, but just looks that way. Most of it's for David.
1: Oh. I'd like to know why David gets more mail than I do.
2: Well, there he sends...

0: Well, we know some odd-looking people.
1: Hello, Mom, Pop. Is there a letter here for me from Charles Atlas?
0: Yeah, there probably is. You got a whole mess of them here.
1: Gosh, look at the one you got. Hey, Pop, can I have the stamp off that envelope?
0: Okay, just wait till I finish reading it. Hey, well, I'll be darned. Harriet, you'll never guess who this letter is from.
1: Really, who?
0: Let me see how good you are, see if you can guess. I'll give you a few hints.
1: Okay.
0: It's from a certain man we saw only once, a man who went far away, and you never thought you'd hear from him again.
2: The waiter at the restaurant last night.
0: No, you think I'm kidding. Now, think back a couple of months. Do you remember meeting a certain Arabian officer, Ali Magaga? He came to San Francisco to the peace conference. He visited Los Angeles one weekend.
2: Oh, sure, I remember now. That nice foreign fellow we met at the Palladium.
0: Mm-hmm.
2: What's the name of that little country he's from?
0: Bazarkistan.
2: That's right. Say, where is Bazarkistan again?
0: Why, it's about, well, as a matter of fact, you go right through it to get to, before I tell you, let's see how good David is at geography. David, where is Bazarkistan?
1: Gosh, I don't know, Pop.
0: Son, that just goes to show you should study your geography. What if when you're grown up, your son asks you, where is Bazarkistan? What do you say?
1: I'll say, son, that just goes to show you you should study your...
0: Okay.
2: Never mind it anyway. What does he say in the letter?
0: Let me see. Honored friends, it is I, Ali Magaga, who writes to thank you again for your kindness to me.
2: Oh, isn't that nice?
0: Hmm. In appreciation of your friendship, which you bestowed on a stranger in your city, I am sending you in separate package a token of my extremely gratitude. Thanking you again for your kindly hospital, I remain Prince Ali Magaga. Hey, I didn't know he was a prince. Gosh. P.S., if you're ever in Bazarkistan, look me up. I'm in the book.
2: That isn't it exciting? A gift from an Arabian prince. What do you suppose it'll be?
0: Well, I don't want to build your hopes up, but didn't Ali Magaga tell us they had a lot of precious stones and metals in his country?
2: Yeah, and remember? He was wearing a big green emerald the size of a traffic light.
0: Please don't exaggerate, dear. I remembered very well, and it wasn't any bigger than a walnut.
2: Maybe he's sending me a string of pearls. Wouldn't that be wonderful?
0: Well, I'm a little insulted. After all, I gave you a string of pearls once. And I worked pretty hard to get them, too.
2: That's right, you did. Took you 3 nickels to make that iron claw drop in the right place.
0: Anyway, I'll bet the gift is for me.
2: You know, you may be right. After all, Arabia is the place where they have those harems with beautiful dancing girls that do the dance of the 7 veils.
0: Oh, he wouldn't say...
2: Why not?
0: You mean you really think?
2: Well, sure. Maybe he sent you the 7 veils.
0: Fine. That's like getting a Tootsie Roll without the Tootsie. So, you know, it would be funny if he did send me one of those dancing girls.
2: Oh, Ozzy, what would you do with an Arabian dancing girl?
0: Don't be silly. I like to dance.
2: Well, I still think it'll be a precious jewel of some sort. You know, those Arabian princes are fabulously wealthy. It could be a ruby.
0: Gee, a ruby. What are rubies worth?
2: Any price. Might be $500, might be thousands of dollars.
0: Gosh, imagine us with a ruby worth thousands of dollars.
1: He may send us a magic carpet.
0: David, don't let your imagination run away with you.
2: David, isn't it time you started for school?
1: Well, what do I have to go to school for if we're going to be rich?
2: Oh, hurry up, Davey. You'll be late.
1: Okay, goodbye.
0: Goodbye, son. Ah, he's a good little fella. I wonder where he gets that vivid imagination from.
2: You through with breakfast, dear?
0: Yes, I am.
2: I'll call Gloria. Gloria! Oh, Gloria!
3: Did you call me, Mrs. Nelson?
2: Yes, I did, Gloria. We're all through breakfast.
0: What do you think, Gloria? We got a letter from Bazarkistan today.
3: Well, imagine that. When is he getting out of the army?
0: No, Gloria. Bazarkistan is a country. We've just received a letter from a friend of ours telling us to be on the lookout for a gift from there.
3: Oh, I see. And where is Bazarkistan located?
2: Well, it's a little country somewhere on the Arabian Peninsula, I believe.
3: Oh. You see, when I went to school, I was very bad in arithmetic.
0: Arithmetic? Gloria, you study about Arabia in geography.

0: I know, but if you can't add, you can't tell time. And if you can't tell time, how are you ever going to get to your geography class?
1: Gloria, look. Arabia is a country far away from America, and life's very different there.
0: It is?
1: Mm-hmm. It's a place of strange romance and adventure, where men come galloping out of the night, sweep you into their arms, and carry you off into the hills.
0: Did you ever walk down Hollywood Boulevard?
2: Well, anyway, Gloria, the important thing is that we're expecting a gift, so will you be on the lookout for it in case we're not at home?
0: Oh, sure, Mr. Nelson. You know, I'm expecting a gift, too, for my boyfriend, Elmer. I think he's going to give me an electric iron.
1: An electric iron?
0: Well, I'm not sure, but I think so. Last time I saw him, we had an argument, and he said he was going to give it to me hot and heavy. What kind of a present are you expecting, Mrs. Nelson?
1: Well, we don't know, Gloria, but we think it might be a ruby.
0: Oh, that's nice. I've been expecting a ruby for 2 years now.
1: Who from?
0: Who cares? You know, you never can tell where you'll get things from. A fortune teller once told me I'd get something valuable from somewhere I least expected it.
1: And did you?
0: The very next day. I was eating oysters in a restaurant.
1: And what happened?
0: I got ptomaine poisoning and collected $200. I'll get it.
3: A delivery here for Mr. and Mrs. Ozzie Nelson.
0: Oh, is this the one that came all the way from Arabia?
3: Yeah, that's right.
0: Oh, you poor man. You must be tired.
4: Ozzie, did you hear that? The package from Arabia.
2: Oh, wonderful. Want me to sign it, mister?
3: Yes, please. Sign right there.
1: Well, where's the package? Aren't you going to bring it in?
3: Well, I could bring it in, lady, but I think you better go out.
2: Well, let's go see what it is, Harriet. Harriet, where are you?
1: I'm right with you.
0: I'm coming, too.
3: Well, there you are, folks. There it is.
1: Oh, my goodness.
0: Oh, my goodness.
2: Of all things to send us, a camel.
3: Yes, sir, folks, that's what it is, all right. A real live camel.
0: Is that what that is? I thought it was a horse with the mumps.
1: I can't believe my eyes.
2: I can't believe my eyes.
0: But I can believe my nose.

0: Ozzie, something's got to be done about that camel we got yesterday. We'll just have to get rid of it.
1: Yeah, I guess you're right. Of course, David won't like the idea.
0: Well, I know, dear, but what can we do? With that camel in the yard, it's like living next door to a glue factory. Every time the wind changes, a different neighbor complains.
1: Yeah, I must admit he's a little on the gamey side. Sort of like the Hackensack River at low tide. I never realized that camels had such a peculiar fragrance.
0: Peculiar fragrance? He's practically a secret weapon.
1: Now, David was figuring on riding him to school tomorrow, too.
0: Oh, Ozzie, that's too dangerous. A little boy riding a camel down the street?
1: Oh, I don't know. Camels are tall. How high can a woman driver hit?
0: Well, David will just have to be disappointed then, because that camel's too strong for me to endure. I find myself hoping I'll get a head cold.
1: Oh, I agree with you. We've got to get rid of him. You know something, though? I think Gloria's going to be sorry to see him go, too.
0: What makes you say that?
1: Well, yesterday, Gloria spent over 2 hours with the camel.
0: Oh, that's just plain silly.
1: Maybe it's just plain silly, but today she got a seat on the Sunset Bus.
0: You know, I just got a frightening thought. Ozzie, you know, this is a little scary. It may not be so easy. Just how do you get rid of a camel?
1: Well, I don't know. I guess the best thing to do would be to call the zoo.
0: Well, that sounds logical.
1: Sure, they need all kinds of wild animals. Let me see. Here's the number. I'll call them right now.
2: Hello?
1: Hello, is this the zoo?
2: That's right.
1: Well, my name is Nelson, and I have a camel.
2: Glad to know you. My name is Mike, and I got 3 of them.
1: I'm afraid I didn't make myself clear. You see, I don't like this camel very much.
2: Oh, you don't, huh?
1: No.
2: Well, I'll tell you something surprising. I ain't ever been caught with my arm around any one of these, either.
1: Look, I'll come right to the point.
2: Oh, no, keep me guessing. It's intriguing.
1: What I'd like to do is donate my camel to the zoo.
2: Oh, I see.
1: After all, you only have 3 camels there now.
2: Uh-huh, and you want to make it 4, huh?
1: That's right.
2: I'll tell you what I'll do. Just as soon as they give any indication that they want to sit down and play bridge, I'll let you know. Goodbye.
1: Oh, how do you like that? I thought the zoo would be happy to get a camel.
0: Say, this might not be so easy getting rid of him.
1: Oh, there's nothing to worry about, Harriet. I'll call a circus here in town. I'll try the movie studios. And of course, if worse comes to worse, there's always one thing we can do.
0: What's that?
1: We can always throw a saddle on him and sell him to Bing Crosby.
3: Something tells me Ozzie and Harriet are going to have their work cut out for them. Let's turn from Ozzie and Harriet temporarily to another young couple. It doesn't matter who they are. What matters are the words that the man is saying.
4: I'm home for good, darling. I got my discharge papers today.
3: Right now, those are probably the happiest words a wife can hear. The day she hears them, life begins again. All the dreams she's had, now they can come true. The home they planned, now they can have it. One of the first things they'll want, one of the first things you'll want if you're that young couple, will be fine silver. And International Sterling Silver is very fine. 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And if you stop to inquire, you'd find that the traditions of International Sterling Silversmiths are more than a century old. That the men who create today's beautiful International Sterling patterns are successors to those early Americans who made spoons of coin silver. International Sterling Silver is something real and permanent. 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That's the kind of silver to build a home with. And these are the words that will get it for you.
4: International Sterling Silver.
3: Bring you now the delightful singing of the 4 famous King sisters.

0: Well, Ozzie and Harriet have been trying desperately to get rid of the camel that was sent them by an Arabian prince whom they had befriended. Not only is the camel less than beautiful, but he also has a very unfortunate personality. In fact, the neighbors are threatening to make things difficult if Ozzie doesn't get rid of Tall, Tan, and Tangy. As our scene opens, he's still phoning, trying to dispose of the prince's aromatic gift.
1: Hello, I have a camel here. Hello, I have a camel here. Hello, I have a... Well, you can wait a minute. I might have said a pair of nylons.
2: Well, you better think of something, Ozzie. We called the zoo, the circus, and practically every movie studio in town.
1: Hey, wait a minute. There's still one movie studio left. Maybe this is the right place. Hello? Could I speak to someone in production, please? That's right. Hello? I have a camel here, and I was wondering whether you could use him over at your studio. Oh, you do? Well, he's a really fine camel, and I'm... What's that? Oh, well, thanks just the same. Goodbye.
2: Well, what went wrong that time?
1: They need one that's trained.
2: Well, ours is trained.
1: For a tap dance with Gene Kelly?
2: What do you think we better do about him?
1: Well, first I think we ought to burn some old rubber and feathers in the incinerator to cover up the smell. Boy, it certainly is oppressive around here today.
2: And it isn't the heat or the humidity. It's the camel. How are we going to get rid of him?
1: I wonder if we kept him locked up in there, if it would be possible for him to get so he couldn't stand himself.
2: No, I don't think so.
1: I wonder if we should try to give him a rub down with mum.
2: Won't work. Look what happened yesterday when I tried to wash him with Lifebuoy.
1: What?
2: He ate 6 bars and stood out there blowing soap bubbles through his nose.
1: I'm afraid to answer the door anymore. Every time I go, it's another neighbor complaining.
2: You know, I've been thinking this over, and there's only one thing to do.
1: What's that?
2: Send the camel right back to Bazarkistan where he came from. We can write a very courteous letter, you know. Dear Prince, thanks for the gift, but we just can't handle it.
1: By golly, I think you're right. You know, he seemed like such an intelligent guy, I can't imagine him sending us a camel. It's really your turn, but I'll get it.
2: Let's face it together, dear.
3: Good afternoon. Are you Mr. and Mrs. Ozzie Nelson?
2: Well, that depends.
3: The Mr. and Mrs. Ozzie Nelson who received the gift of a camel from... Oh, yes, this is the play.
1: Well, what can we do for you?
3: Well, my name is Monroe, Thomas Jefferson Monroe, with the State Department, Washington, D.C.
2: Oh, won't you come in?
3: Thanks.
1: We received the camel from Prince Ali Magaga of Bazarkistan, Arabia.
3: Splendid, Mr. Nelson, splendid. It was with great pleasure that we heard that you were honored by this gift from the prince.
1: What is your interest in the camel, Mr. Monroe?
3: Well, we of the State Department are always greatly pleased at an expression of goodwill between another country and ours. Such little matters go a long way towards strengthening and cementing deeper relationships between nations. Therefore, it is with great satisfaction that I take note of the fact that with this camel, friendships have become, I might say, ripened.
1: You might even say over-ripened.
3: I'm sure the prince sent you a fine animal.
1: Well, you better go out and take a look now if you want to see him, because I'm shipping him back to Ali Magaga today.
3: You're doing what? Mr. Nelson, you don't know what you're saying. You can't ship that camel back. That would constitute an insult of the greatest proportions. Please, Mr. Nelson.
1: Well, I'm sorry, but I have to. Can't keep him here. We've had nothing but complaints ever since he arrived.
3: You mean the neighbors?
1: Not only the neighbors. We got a call from a flower shop in Glendale that 200 petunias had curled up and died.
3: Well, I hate to apply pressure, Mr. Nelson, but as a representative of the State Department, I must appeal to your patriotism. I must insist that you reconsider.
1: You mean we have to keep the camel?
3: But of course. The prince would be horribly offended if you got rid of the animal.
2: But we're offended now. Constantly.
1: This is the same thing as asking us to move.
3: Mr. Nelson, I'm sure you wouldn't want to do anything that might lead to international complications.
1: Well, I can't believe it'd make that difference. Frankly, I'm from Missouri.
3: Oh, you are from Missouri? In that case, maybe something could be done about it at the White House. In the meantime, don't get rid of that camel.
4: Well,
1: this is the worst mess I've ever been in. The State Department won't let me send the camel back, and the police and the neighbors refuse to let me keep it. It's like having your pants catch on fire in front of the YWCA.
2: Well, the only thing left to do is try and bluff it out. You know that? Let's just pretend we haven't got any camel around here, no matter what the neighbors say.
1: Well, we can try, I suppose.
2: Oh. Oh, look, here comes Mrs. Broadstreet up the walk, and she looks awfully mad.
1: Well, just stick to our story. We don't have a camel.
4: I've stood for a lot of things from neighbors in my time, Mr. and Mrs. Nelson. But you've just got to get rid of that camel.
2: Camel?
4: Yes, that camel of yours has got to go.
1: Oh, you must be mistaken, Mrs. Broadstreet. We have no camel here. All Mrs. Nelson and I have are two sons.
4: Then the one with the long tail just ate all the wash. The wash off my line. It was simply disgraceful. And don't tell me it wasn't a camel. I saw with my own eyes what was chasing me.
1: He was chasing you?
4: That's what I said. He chased me around and around my victory garden until he knocked me flat on my Brussels sprouts.
2: Oh, I'm sorry if he did any damage.
4: Any damage? Why, at the clothesline alone, he ate two of my newest dresses, my favorite slip, three pairs of stockings. And then...
2: What's the matter? What did he eat then?
4: I had saved it all through the war. It was such wonderful rubber. And it never crept up or fell down.
2: There now.
4: Now that that's gone, I can't get into my clothes. And my husband's going to start calling me Fatso again.
2: I'm terribly sorry.
4: So am I. Goodbye.
1: Goodbye. Oh, golly. Has she gone, Harriet?
2: Oh, my turn.
5: Oh, remember me? I'm the delivery man. I brought you that camel yesterday.
2: Believe me, friend, we'll never forget you.
5: Well, just answer one question. Do you still have the camel?
1: Yes, I'm afraid we do.
5: Oh, what a relief. It seems they made a mistake at the transfer company, and the camel ain't for you.
2: Then this camel isn't a gift from Arabia?
5: Oh, yeah, but they got the tag switched. You see, he's supposed to go to the California Zoological Society in Sacramento.
1: Well, brother, that's the best news we've had in weeks. He's right out in the garage, and the sooner you take him, the better.
5: Oh, boy, that's fine. How do I get to the garage, huh?
1: Just step outside and follow your nose. How about that? The camel wasn't for us after all. I thought a camel was an awful strange sort of a gift.
2: Hey, but wait a minute, Ozzy. Now we're right back where we started. If the camel was for somebody else, I'm wondering what the prince sent us.
1: Well, we'll find
2: out. You know
1: that.
2: Something? Maybe it's a ruby after all.
1: Oh, that's silly.
2: Are you kidding? After a camel, anything's possible.
1: Well, you remember what my first guess was? A beautiful Arabian dancing girl.
2: Oh, sure. I can just picture the expression on your face if you heard a knock on the door. And you opened it, and there stood an Arabian dancing girl.
1: Ah, you are silly. Listen. Was that you?
2: No. Well, open the door, will you, dear?
6: Ah, good afternoon, Saim. Greetings from Arabia.
2: Well, don't just stand there, Ozzy. Say something.
1: Well, I...
0: We'll be back in a moment. Meantime, a friendly suggestion to you who will soon be picking out the pattern for your family silver. A great favorite with the women who have seen it, and one of the loveliest patterns that International Sterling has ever created is Enchantress. 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The pattern is Enchantress. The creator's International Sterling. And now back to Ozzie and Harriet.
6: Oh, this is a very lovely place you have here, Saeem.
1: Oh, thank you.
2: Would you like some more tea and cookies?
6: Yes, thank you. They're very good.
1: So you certainly speak good English. Where were you born?
6: North Hollywood.
1: North Hollywood?
2: What? Weren't you sent here by Prince Alamagagi of Bazarkistan, Arabia?
6: Oh, my goodness, no.
1: Well, then why are you wearing that Arabian dancing costume?
6: Oh, I'm so glad you finally asked me that. I wasn't allowed to tell you until you did. You see, I'm being initiated into a sorority at UCLA.
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2: Oh, Ozzie! Ozzie, I have the most exciting news.
1: What is it, Harriet?
2: The gift arrived, and it's the most beautiful gift in the world.
1: Well, what is it?
2: Oh, I won't have to tell you. I'll just read the card. It says, "Even in far-off Arabia, we know that the solid silver with beauty that lives forever is International Sterling."
0: 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Vern Smith speaking. 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

0: my friends. May I introduce Irma Peterson, the girl who thinks Paris Green is a French golf course. No kidding, the other day Irma was baking a loaf of bread and she dropped a whole box of ends into the batter. So I said, Irma, what's the idea? And Irma said,
1: well, Jen, you know, I always like the hard crust of the bread, and this way I'll have a loaf with 36 ends.
2: As usual, Irma is mixed up. Everybody knows ends don't loaf on the job. They go right to work. Yes, ends chlorophyll tablets stop triple O. Stop odors of body, stop odors of breath, stop odor of fence. 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Keep you fresh as a daisy all day, all over. It's amazing, but one or two tiny ends tablets daily are all you need to stop triple O. And now, ENDS, E-N-N-D-S, America's most popular chlorophyll tablets, are proud to present your favorite comedy show created by Cy Howard and starring Marie Wilson as Irma and Kathy Lewis as Jane in...
0: My Friend Irma.

0: Irma, what's that you're writing?
1: It's a speech I'm going to make to my Cub Scouts. Now, don't talk to me, Jane, because I'm trying to concentrate. Benjamin Franklin was born on January 17. He is the man who invented electricity by flying a kite. Today, we get all our electricity from powerhouses, but the tradition of Benjamin Franklin is still alive. Because if you write to the electric company and tell them you haven't got money to pay the bill, they will tell you to go fly a kite.
2: Irma, that's enough. Mama's getting a headache.
1: No, Jane, now this is very important.
2: To whom?
1: My Cub Scout.
2: Oh.
1: You know, I'm den mother, and every month I take the boys to the museum and talk about some famous Americans.
2: Oh, I didn't know that.
1: Well, it wouldn't hurt you to come with us sometime. Last month I discussed naval heroes.
2: Indeed.
1: Admiral Peary, Admiral Dewey, and the naval hero of the American Revolution, John Charles Thomas.
2: You couldn't possibly mean John Paul Jones.
1: Jen, you're confusing me. He's a singer.
2: Oh.
1: This Thursday is Benjamin Franklin's anniversary, and... Gee, I wonder who that could be.
2: I don't know. The way you've got things, it could be Paul Revere. Come in.
3: Oh, girls, I'm so excited. He's coming. I mean, he's here. I mean, oh, it's so wonderful. I'm standing here babbling like an idiot.
1: So what I've been told, the same thing many times.
3: out of the blue after all this waiting.
2: Come on, what in the world is it?
3: Oh, well, let me get back to the beginning. As you know, I come from a tribe of gypsies. And as we were crossing Romania...
1: Romania? Oh, yes, that's right next to Massachusetts.
3: No, Emma, it's in Europe.
1: Massachusetts?
2: Irma, there's a virus going around. Close your mouth. That's good girl now. Go ahead, Professor.
3: Well... Now, in this tribe of gypsies, there was a man, no fine man, a brave man. In fact, he once saved my life. And I swore in gypsy blood that if I could, I would repay Lajos Sozlov and nothing would stop me.
2: And now you have the chance?
3: Yes. The entire tribe was wiped out in the last war. But I learned through friends that the grandson of Laja is in a refugee camp. 9-year-old boy named Zaurus.
2: And you're bringing him here.
3: That's the news I got, this letter. He's on Ellis Island right now.
1: Ellis Island? Why, that's where Napoleon was imprisoned.
2: Irma, virus is still around.
1: I'm sorry.
2: Let me see that letter, Professor.
3: Oh, yeah, Jamie.
2: On January 17th, we'll be released unto your custody. Oh, Professor, this is wonderful of you.
3: Wonderful of me? Oh, Janie, my heart is singing to live in a country where I can do this. Just think, the poor little boy, all the way from war-torn Europe, living in bombed-out cellars, in the mud and the rain, without heat, beds, no running water. No... Oh, my goodness, a terrible thought just occurred to me.
2: Why?
3: You'll see my place. You'll want to go back there.
2: Don't you worry, Professor. We'll give him a home he'll never forget.
3: Oh, I know. I can always count on my two little darlings. No, but here's what bothers me, Jamie. The boy doesn't speak a word of English. And besides, I work 7 days a week. What kind of father will I make him?
2: Oh, it'll work out, Professor. I'll see that he's registered in school.
1: And I'll make him a member of our Cub Scouts. When'll he be here?
3: Thursday.
1: Oh, wonderful. I'm taking the boys to the museum. I can teach little Zaurus all about American history.
2: Have you told Mrs. O'Reilly about the boy?
3: Oh, that monster. Please, nobody tell her. She's liable to raise the rent on me.
2: Oh, how can you say that?
3: How can I say that? Janie, my rent is $8 a week. Last week she wanted to charge me $16. Why? Because I had a dizzy spell and I told her I was seeing double. Well, girls, I got to go now and buy a little suit for Zara. How do you like that? I already feel like a father.
1: Oh, well, it's only natural. When Al gave me that little pet monkey, I felt just like a mother. Now, Cub Scouts, today we're going to the museum. Have you given all the boys their instructions?
4: Yes, Madam Din Mother.
2: I'll get it.
3: Well, here he is, girls.
2: Aw, he's so cute. Yes.
3: Zara, Pezzy Fiddish, Jane Stacy.
4: Chubby.
3: She says she's very glad to know you.
2: Ah.
3: And Zara, Pezzy Fiddish, Erna Peterson.
4: Unja hazish, pizza, chupunya.
1: Well, what did he say?
3: He said, if the Tower of Pisa had legs like yours, it wouldn't lean so much.
4: He said that?
3: Once a gypsy, always a gypsy. Emma, darling, will you take good care of him? I have to go to work now. Zaurus, deja vigi calnaci in telagubi.
2: What did you tell him?
3: Oh, I told him, when he's hungry, to open his mouth. When he wants to be excused, raise his hand.
1: Oh, I'll remember that.
2: And I'll get it straight. When he raises his hand, don't show him to the kitchen.
3: Unja, Zaurus.
4: Unja, Papa.
1: And now, children, let's get ready to go to the museum.
4: Oh, dear, Mother.
1: Yes, Jimmy?
4: I told my daddy all the things you taught us on our last trip.
1: Oh, really? Well, what did he say?
4: He said before we start out, I should smell your breath.
1: He's just kidding. Besides, I use ends. And now, if you'll take Zara's hand and
2: come in. Where is he? Where is that moth-eaten derelict?
5: Mrs. O'Reilly, what's wrong?
2: He's leaving me those insulting poems again. Listen to this. To Mrs. O'Reilly, your hair is as red as a ball of fire, and your figure is lovely, of course. I can get you a job as a gas station model to pose for the sign of the Flying Red Horse. The first excuse I get, I'm going to throw that bum out of here.
6: Oh, who's this little fella?
1: Oh, he's the professor.
2: Irma? Mrs. O'Reilly, he's just one of the Cub Scouts.
6: Oh, indeed. Hello, little boy. What's your name?
2: He doesn't speak English.
6: Why not?
1: He's an Indian scout.
6: Oh.
2: Well, I'm going to find that professor and tell him off if it's the last thing I do. See you later, girls. Oh, now this is just great. Irma, you better get these kids down to the museum. I'm going to go over to the tea room and warn the professor. If she finds out about the boy, she'll throw them both out.
1: All right. Come on, Cub.
2: Oh, dear. What's the matter?
1: Zaris is pointing to his mouth. I guess he wants to be excused. All right, Cub. Now, watch your step. Oh, here we are. Now, as you know, today is Benjamin Franklin's birthday. I brought you to this museum so we can learn about the great American leaders, so Zaurus can see what a wonderful country he now lives in. Now, in this glass case, we see a mummy.
4: Why is he all bandaged up like that?
1: Oh, he probably died in an accident. Now, underneath him is this sign, 800 B.C.
4: What does B.C. mean?
1: Well, I'm not sure whether that stands for bushels or quarts.
4: Papa! Papa!
1: Oh, he wants to go home. That's the only word he knows. He misses the professor. Now, let's see, how do we get out of here? Oh, there's a sign. To the I-N-C-I-N-E-R-A-T-O-R. Oh, to the escalator. All right, children, now follow me.
7: You don't have to knock on my door. Just blow. It will fall down.
8: Kropotkin?
3: Oh, the mailman.
8: There's a special delivery for you.
3: Oh, thank you. What could this be? Yeah. Professor Kropotkin, this will inform you. Oh, no. Oh, no, my goodness. Oh, where is she? Where is she?
5: Professor. I looked for you at the tea room. I couldn't find you.
3: Oh, Janie, this is terrible. Look.
5: What is it?
3: No, it's from the immigration authorities. They are coming in 1 hour to check to see what kind of home life Zorro's has.
5: Well, so what?
3: Well, you know they never let you keep a child unless you can show that he's been given a normal good home. And I'm afraid they'll take Zorro's away from me. Oh, don't let them do it, Janie. Don't let them do it.
5: Oh, Professor, why would they do
3: that? Well, I was so eager to get Zorro's. I told the immigration people, well, I told them something that wasn't the truth.
5: Well, after all, what's a pretty little white lie? Yeah.
3: Well, this one isn't pretty and it isn't little. It's big and horrible.
5: What do you mean?
3: I just remembered. I told them I was married to Mrs. O'Reilly.

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0: 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And now back to My Friend Irma.
2: Professor, don't sit there like that with your head in your hands. After all, you're not going to the electric chair.
3: Janie, you told me the only solution is to marry Mrs. O'Reilly. And to me, this is like the electric chair. Either one could shock a man to death.
2: Yeah, but you got into this situation yourself. Why did you tell the immigration authorities you were married to her?
3: So I could get the boy. Who would figure they would check up? Janie, they'll be here in an hour. Think fast.
4: Hello, Jane. Back already?
5: Yes, I dropped off the other children. Professor, here's your little boy. Professor, why are you crying?
2: The professor's in trouble. He told the immigration authorities he was married to Mrs. O'Reilly, and they're coming in an hour to check.
5: Well, Professor, there's still time for you to marry her.
3: Everyone with the same terrible advice. I'm like a horse that is sick, and every veterinarian that comes in says, shoot him.
5: But Mrs. O'Reilly likes you, and there are many ways to win a woman's heart.
3: I don't want to win her heart, because then I'll have to take the rest of her, and this is too much for any man. It wouldn't be fair that I should ask to marry me because of an emergency. This is like inviting a plumber to dinner because the stove is broke.
2: Well, that's your final decision?
3: Yes. I will not marry Mrs. O'Reilly out of convenience. And if they take that boy away, I will follow him wherever they send him. This is my solemn pledge.
5: Well, Jean, what do you think's going to happen?
2: Oh, honey, I don't know. The authorities may send the boy back to Romania, and I guess the professor will follow him. Oh, I've got enough without you.
5: But the professor's too old to go to Romania. I saw Quo Vadis. All those Romans walk around in sheets. He'll catch pneumonia.
2: Wish I could catch something. Maybe a fast train. Come in.
6: Hiya, chicken.
5: Well. Oh, my.
7: Hi.
6: Chicken, what's wrong? Haven't seen you look so sad since you found out what I paid for your Christmas present.
2: Al, I'll give it to you quickly. In order to get custody of a child, the professor told the authorities he was married to Mrs. O'Reilly, and they're coming here to check.
6: Oh, well, that's very simple. All we do is get somebody to pose as Mrs. O'Reilly. Now, Mushy here is great when he gets dressed as a dame. Yeah, sure, he fools everybody. You should have seen him at the Teamsters Masquerade.
7: Yeah, I got four proposals from fellas.
6: Mushy, do you think you could dream up something that would look like Mrs. O'Reilly's hair?
7: Well, I could put a tomato on my head and pump it up until it explodes.
6: Sounds great. Girls, got to admit we come up with things fast. We're right on the ball.
2: Oh, I'll say you're right on the ball. It's only a matter of time till they put a chain on it so it doesn't get too far from your leg.
7: Now, just a minute, you. You can't say them things to my best friend.
5: You talking to me?
7: Yeah. You got one of the biggest mouths I ever heard. That's the reason I have never asked you for no date.
2: Oh, so that's the reason.
7: Yeah.
2: I must remember to have it stretched.
7: Oh, don't get high hat with me. You're no better than none of the others. Underneath the door, you dames, you're all alike. Yeah, take off your skin and nobody would go out with you.
6: Wait a minute, children.
5: Maybe a lawyer can help the professor. I want to see my boss, Mr. Clyde.
2: Irma, if you insist on meddling, may I suggest you employ discretion, tact, and acuteness?
5: No, I hate these law firms with big names. I'm going to use Mr. Clyde.

0: Irma Peterson. Come in, won't you?
1: Well, thank you, Mrs. Clyde. May I see Mr. Clyde?
0: Well, he's indisposed, but he can see you. Just don't tell him anything depressing. You know how he is. The moment he gets a headache, he thinks he's passing away.
1: Oh, men are such babies. Where is he?
0: Through that door down the hall.
1: Thank you. My, these carpets are wonderful to walk on.
0: Well, they have high piles.
1: Oh, I understand. We sweep under ours, too.
2: Come in.
1: Oh, Mr. Clyde, you're in bed. What's wrong?
2: I don't feel well. They tell me it's a mild case of glaucitis.
1: Oh, is that what you have? Well, it's nothing to worry about. Just stay awake.
2: Stay awake?
1: All the people I know who had it died in their sleep.
2: Miss Peterson, aside from being a cheerleader, what else brings you here?
1: Mr. Clyde, do you have any influence with the immigration office?
2: Yes, but it can't help me. You're an American. I can't have you deported.
1: No, it's not about me. You see, the professor adopted a little boy, and he said he was married to Mrs. O'Reilly.
2: Well, he perjured himself. There's nothing I can do about it.
1: But aren't you even going to try?
2: Well, there's nothing to be done. Now, will you please go?
1: All right, if that's your last word, goodbye.
2: If you don't mind, Miss Peterson, will you put down my hot water bottle?
1: Oh, I'm sorry. I thought I came in with a red bag.
3: Oh, Mrs. O'Reilly, this is an act of mercy. The professor is up in his room crying his eyes out. He loves this little boy. Oh, you can't let him down.
4: But, Jeannie, he had no business saying I was married. It hurts a girl. It's like a store putting up a sign, going out of business.
3: Well, can't you just pretend?
4: No. If the man had ever said a decent thing about me, it might be different. But, you know, you just can't love a man who keeps comparing your figure with 500 pounds of knockwurst.
3: Well, you know he's kidding. Look, the immigration inspector will be here in a few minutes. Just do it this one time.
4: Well, I doubt it, Jane.
1: Hello, Jane. I've had no luck with Mr. Clyde. How about here?
3: Ceiling zero.
4: You can say that again. The professor thought he could twist me around his little finger.
1: Oh, that's not true. He often told me he couldn't lift you with a 10-ton truck.
5: Irma.
3: All right, Mrs. O'Reilly, if that's your decision.
4: Right now it is. Well, I'm going down to freshen up. I've got to get a new kind of glue for the eyelashes. Every time I wink at a fella, I can't see him for the rest of the night.
1: What are we going to do, Jane?
3: I don't know, sweetie. I think it's too late to do anything now.
1: I'll see who it is.
6: Hello, girls. Cummings office.
1: Oh, Professor, your eyes are red.
6: Girls, I know there is no hope, but can I please say that this is my room when the inspector comes?
3: Of course you can, Professor.
6: You should have seen Zara's when he first saw my room.
3: What did he say?
6: I'll get him to repeat. Zara's, stati porgiti the room.
7: Bocho locho.
3: Bocho locho?
6: Yeah, this means, what a horrible mess.
3: Oh.
6: We gypsies say bocho locho when we pass a dump or an overturned trash can.
4: Girls, I left my bag in here. Oh, it's you, Professor, and this Indian scout.
6: All right, I was trying to fool you. But I want you to meet Zoros before they take him away from me. Zoros, Casey lady.
4: Ask him what he thinks of me.
6: All right. Zoros, stati poggia Mrs. O'Reilly.
7: Pocho, rocho.
6: She says you have magnificent red hair and gorgeous figure.
1: But the overturned ash can.
3: Irma, there's a drip in the sink. Will you join it?
4: So the little fella likes me red hair and me lovely figure. Well, isn't that nice?
3: Oh, gosh. Oh, that must be him.
6: Don't fight what must be. Let him in.
8: I'm from the immigration office.
9: Oh, hello, Professor. Are you his wife?
4: Well, I'm his wife. Welcome to our home. Today's our anniversary.
5: Come here, hubby dear, and give me a great big kiss.
10: Can we just shake hands?
5: Don't be bashful. Oh, Inspector, we're making a fine home for Zorus on this our 10th anniversary. Come here, hubby. I'm going to kiss you for every year.
9: Well, this is what we like to find. You can count on a favorable report. Goodbye.
10: For goodness sake, Miss O'Reilly, stop the kissing.
5: He went already. Listen, did you want me to act as your wife?
10: Yes.
5: Well, don't tell me how to play me part. Here's another kiss.
10: Oh, Bojo, Bojo.
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3: Well, everything is fine. Little Zorus is in a private boarding school out of town, and there never was a happier man than the professor. We're all happy. I'm happy. Mrs. O'Reilly is happy. She should be. It's the first time she's been kissed since her mother presented her to President McKinley. Irma is happy.
1: Oh, you bet I am.
3: You know why? You tell them, Fort Pearson.
13: Friends, we wish to announce that in answer to my friend Irma's offer last week to work as secretary for a day for the highest bidder to the March of Dimes, Irma's friends have been responding in gratifying numbers. At the present time, there exists a tie for the highest bid. Mr. Harry H. Caswell of Springfield, Massachusetts, Mr. John C. Edgar of Los Angeles, California, and station WIBV of Belleville, Illinois, have each offered a bid of $1,000 for Irma's secretarial services. 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So send in your bid. Remember, that's only your bid. Do not send any money. But don't delay. 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Perhaps you will have the opportunity to be Irma's boss for a day. And at the same time, you will be contributing to the fight against the dread disease of infantile paralysis. My Friend Irma is a Cy Howard production and is directed by Park Levy, who writes the script with Stanley Adams. Pat Burton is associate producer. Marie Wilson is starred as Irma and Kathy Lewis as Jane. The part of Al was played by John Brown. Hans Conried was heard as Professor Kropotkin, Gloria Gordon as Mrs. O'Reilly, and Alan Reed as Mr. Clyde. Music was under the direction of Lud Ruskin.
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2: I don't see how you think this juvenile delinquency problem affects Junior.
3: I didn't say it did. Now, boys need supervision.
4: The kids in the Gargoyle Club are all nice, Pop.
3: I didn't say they weren't.
2: Then why do you want to supervise them?
3: Just to help. It's a father's job.
2: Well, according to that reasoning, a boy can't think.
3: I didn't say that.
4: Uh-oh, here we go again, folks.

0: And now let's visit the Anderson family. This whole thing started when Oliver Anderson's boss, Mr. Thompson, showed Oliver Anderson the statistics on juvenile delinquency. Oliver isn't too impressed because he's never had any unusual trouble with Junior, but the boss wants to be heard on the subject.
1: But you can't turn your back on this problem, Anderson. You have a son.
2: But he's not a delinquent.
1: I didn't say he was, but he easily could be.
2: Could be? That's silly.
1: All right, all right. Take Joan's son. Nice young chap, smart in school, got in with the wrong boys, landed in jail. His father fired, the family ruined. Just because old man Jones thought it couldn't happen here.
2: Yeah, but Junior's different.
1: Different? Why, Anderson, you can hear that same line every morning in the juvenile court. They're all good boys, according to their attorney.
2: Ah, that's silly.
1: All right, let me ask you. How much time have you given your son lately? How much do you fraternize with him? How much do you join in his daily routine?
2: Well, of course, I have to work, too, you know.
1: That's what I thought. Why don't you go home and show him his father's a great guy, even if you have to lie about yourself?
2: Lie, huh? Well, that's a good idea.
1: Then he'll respect you and live the clean life.
2: Well, Junior doesn't smoke, that I know of, and he doesn't stay out late at

0: If his 12-year-old boy doesn't smoke, shoot craps, and stay out late at night.
1: Well, I can save a lot of time by agreeing with you.
0: Don't agree with me. Just remember what I said to you. Someday when Junior is asking you to bring ice cream cones to his cell.
1: Mary?
2: Yes?
1: Where's Junior?
2: Junior? I don't know.
1: You don't know?
2: Well, I mean, right at this minute, he's probably delivering his papers. Why?
1: Nothing. But the boss has me sort of worried talking about juvenile delinquency.
2: Worried? Why? Junior seems to be a normal person.
1: Yeah, but I don't give him enough attention. He needs supervision.
2: Why this sudden interest in your son?
1: Do you know the statistics on juvenile delinquency?
2: No, I can't say that I do.
1: Mr. Thompson does.
2: Did Mr. Thompson think Junior was going to the dog?
1: He didn't say that.
2: He must have implied it.
1: He says the whole structure of family life is being ruined. So there.
2: How many children does Mr. Thompson have?
1: Children? Why, he doesn't have any.
2: That's what I thought. But he's going to tell everyone else how to bring up their children.
1: He's doing no such thing.
2: Well, do you have any ideas?
1: Well, not at the minute. It would take some thought, of course. Maybe if Junior took up the subject of vitamins or something in the chemistry line, I could help him with it. And then he wouldn't feel he was growing up in ignorance.
2: Well, you know how to handle Junior. All you have to do is talk to him, man to man. He's willing to learn.
1: If a father would just stop and take the time to explain things. A child can't be expected to know the things his father does. What's that? Sounds like Junior.
2: Oh, of course it's Junior. Hurry up and wash, Junior. Your father wants to eat.
3: Oh, sure. Hi, Pop.
1: Hello, son. Better sit down so we can eat.
2: I asked him to wash his hands, Oliver. Talk to him afterwards.
3: Gee, now I'm confused. Face washed or sit down?
2: Right in and get your hands and face washed.
3: Okay, Mom. Too bad, Pop. I couldn't help it.
1: That's another thing. Boss said, no security. You tell him one thing and I tell him another.
2: Talk to him at the table, darling. He's more at ease. Well, I guess we're just about ready.
1: Now, let me handle it, Mary. He expects me to be firm.
2: All right, but don't nag him, Oliver.
1: Nag him? Of course not. Now, don't coddle him. Just have to be firm.
3: Here we are. Gee, Pop, you're looking on a beam tonight. Had a haircut, didn't you?
1: Why, yes. You, like it?
3: Gee, I'll say I do. When I'm grown, that's the way I'm going to have my hair cut, if I have as little hair as you have.
2: Potatoes, Junior?
3: Sure, thanks, Mom.
1: Potatoes are good for you, Junior. I'm glad you eat them.
3: I know it. They have starch in them.
2: Why, yes.
3: Potatoes and bread. Bread's especially good now, isn't it, Pop? With that added riboflavin and nicotinic acid.
1: With, what?
2: You know, Oliver, riboflavin.
3: I guess Pop wasn't listening to me. All I do is chatter.
1: Oh, no, I wouldn't say that, Junior. You're a smart little guy. Anytime you have anything to say that's important, you just say it.
3: You mean that if you're right, go ahead stuff, huh, Pop?
1: Well, on that order, yes.
2: Could I interest you in some spinach, son?
3: Spinach? Oh, yes, Mom, thanks. Although spinach is somewhat oversold, don't you think so, Pop?
1: Oh, I hadn't given it any thought, Junior. All I know is it's full of vitamin D.
3: Vitamin D? You're thinking of fish oil, Pop. Spinach has iron in it. Have some spinach, Pop?
1: Me? Oh, well, yes, I'll take a little.
2: Junior, let Mother ask you something. Are all the boys nice in the Gargoyle Club?
3: Oh, sure, they have to be, Mom. We'd blackball them out if they aren't.
1: Well, I'm glad to hear that. Now, I have a surprise for you, Junior.
3: Oh, good. You going to get my bike fixed?
1: No, not yet. But I'm going to start a hobby for you, something to keep your mind occupied.
3: Oh, gee, Pop, we just started one this afternoon at the Gargoyle Club. Voted in the captain and everything.
1: Well, this won't interfere with what you've planned. I'm going to get you an indoor bat and a ball.
3: Gee, that's swell. I was going to ask for one. That's what we've organized, an indoor team. A Gargoyle Giant.
1: Oh, you've already started it, huh? Well, that's fine. Get all the boys together as soon as you can, and we'll have a meeting. We'll get 8 gloves and 8 bats.
3: 8?
1: Sure, a bat for each player on the team.
3: 8? Gee, we must be playing it all wrong.
1: Well, no, there are different ways to play it, maybe. Now, right after dinner, you get the kids together, and we'll all chip in $1.
3: $1? Gee, Pop, I don't think the kids will go for a clip like that.
1: It's not a clip. If they pay for things, it makes them appreciate them more.
2: Well, why don't you try to cooperate with your father, Junior?
3: I am, Mom. But I know how the other kids feel.
1: Now, just let me handle them. Now, if you're finished, round them up, and we'll have a meeting.
3: Okay. Yes, sir.
4: Oliver! Hey, Oliver! Wait a minute,

0: Huh? Yeah, yeah. What is it, Homer?
1: What's all them kids doing that field across from me, huh?
0: Well, Homer, I'm licking the juvenile problem in the neighborhood.
1: You know they ain't allowed to play ball that lot.
0: Who says so?
1: Well, Mr. Parker, owner, he won't allow it. No, sir. He put up a big no trespass sign on it.
0: It's not there now, Bub. I pulled it up and threw it in the ditch.
1: Oh, Oliver, he ain't going to like it.
0: Oh, no? Well, it'll keep him off the streets, anyway.
1: Well, another thing, Oliver. When them kids hit a ball, hits my house.
0: Okay, it hits your house. No damage.
1: That's why we stopped them from playing there.
0: Now, look, Homer. Just imagine you're a kid. Would you like old man Meister if he was a crab?
1: Oh, well, no, I guess I wouldn't, but...
0: Down deep in your heart, you like kids.
1: Yes, I do. When they break a window, I just...
0: And you'd be the last one to stop them from being fine, clean boys.
1: Yes, I would, Oliver. Gosh, I guess I've been a pretty hard man. I was just doing it to keep Marthy from arguing with me.
0: I knew you'd see it my way.
1: Yeah, Marthy's good woman. Yep. Well, I guess I've been a tyrant, Oliver. But I see what you mean. Them boys got to have a place to play. Yeah. Well, sir, it takes me back to the days when I was a boy. Had ourselves a right smart team, I remember. One day we was playing, bases was loaded. I come to bat. The pitcher threw. I swung.
0: Martha must have dropped the fishbowl.
1: Fishbowl be darned! That was my front window!
0: Okay, so it's your front window. Can I help it if the wind's blowing that way?
1: Now look here, every one of you kids, get and get past now. Go on, get out!
0: Leave him alone! I'll pay for the window!
1: This is all you're doing, Oliver Anderson. Now get them darned kids out of here. Go on, get out!
2: What on earth were you and Homer yelling about?
0: Why, nothing. Why?
2: Such a racket. What'll the neighbors think? Kids did that. They'd want to send them to the juvenile home.
0: Oh, a ball went through Homer's window, but I'll pay for it.
2: Through the Meister window? Oh, Oliver.
0: That's all right. It was cracked anyhow.
2: Now, why don't you drop this whole thing, Oliver?
0: I have too good a start now, Mary. The kids all seem to be happy about it.
2: What did they say?
0: Well, they didn't say anything. I just told them about the deal, and that's that. A couple of them paid their dollar, too.
2: Do you think we ought to tell the other parents what you're doing?
0: Why? They should feel happy that I take such interest in their boy.
2: Well, what about Homer?
0: Oh, he would have been mad about something anyhow. He'll be happy with a new window. Yes, Mary, that's just what those kids needed. Supervision.
2: Well, you're getting results already. I'll get it, darling. Maybe another kid with a dollar. Yes?
3: Is Mr. Anderson home?
2: Why, yes. Won't you come in?
3: My name is Chapman.
0: Oh, yeah. Chapman the plumber. My name is Anderson. Sit down. Have a cigar. I just talked with your boy a while ago.
3: That's what I want to see you about. Did you ask him to bring you a dollar?
0: Why, yes.
3: Then it's true. I thought he was lying to me. Why didn't you go to the Red Cross, to the community fund, if you needed dough that bad?
0: Now, wait a minute.
2: Well, I'm sure you'll understand when all of us...
3: If you'd have come to me like a man, I'd have let you have a couple of bucks for a week or so. I won't see nobody go hungry.
0: I didn't need the money for food. I was just buying a bat and ball with it.
3: Oh, I see. Let your family starve while you hang around with a bunch of kids and putting a B on them for spending money.
2: Now, look here, Mr. Chapman. Mr. Anderson is collecting from several boys.
3: Several of them, huh? Say, this is worse than I thought. A kid ain't safe in this
0: neighborhood. Now, look here, Mr. Chapman. I don't need money so desperately that I'd take it from children.
3: I see. You don't need the dough. It's just a hobby, eh? And they talk about a juvenile crime wave. Brother, I've met some dandies in my time, but...
2: If that's all you have to say, Mr. Chapman, you may leave.
0: Yeah.
3: I never believed in causing a man trouble in his own home. But, brother, there ain't nothing to keep me from catching up with you when you step off your land.

0: Now back to the Anderson family. Oliver's idea to organize a boys' indoor team seemed to have bumped into a snag by the name of Mr. Chapman, who, by the way, is still hanging around the Anderson home, hoping Oliver will come out. The trouble started when Oliver asked $1 each from the boys to buy the equipment. It seems that some of the parents misunderstood this. Well, here are Mary and Oliver again.
1: Outside of Mr. Chapman, things seem to be going along all right, Oliver. I hear the boys playing out there. Look, why don't you go out and explain to Mr. Chapman?
2: Explain to him? He won't hold still for anything. I tried to explain to him in here, and you heard how he acted.
1: Well, don't worry. I want you to go to the store for me anyhow.
2: Sure, I'll... to the store?
1: Mm-hmm.
2: Now, wait a minute. I don't know where this Chapman is, and I'm not looking for trouble.
1: Oh, well, I'll run over myself. I'll see what the boys are doing when I go by.
2: Maybe I should go out and have it out with Chapman. Oh, now what? Maybe it's Junior. How do you do? Something? Can I help you?
3: You most certainly can. Let me in.
2: Now, look here.
3: Don't lady me, you Fagin.
2: Please, close the door.
3: And be alone with you in here? Not me.
2: Well, what's wrong? Has Junior done something?
3: Did Junior do something? Don't change the subject, you delinquent.
2: Now, wait a minute. I don't even know what you're talking
3: about.
2: You
3: know what I'm talking about. My little Albert, don't lie.
2: I never met your little Albert. I don't even know who he is.
3: Don't know him? He's the boy with the yellow sweater that you slapped down and grabbed a dollar out of his hand and ran.
2: Why, he's telling a falsehood. I never did.
3: Don't deny it. Little Albert wouldn't lie. I sent him to the grocery store for some groceries, and you waylaid him and took it away from him, and he had to charge the groceries,
2: Now, look. Wait a minute. You're entirely wrong. It was just a little deal I had with the boy. Here's the dollar.
3: It ain't the money. It's the cruelty.
2: Here, take this dollar. Take two of them. I can't afford a scene like this at my front door.
3: You take advantage of a widow, but money won't buy the heartache you're causing me.
2: I'm sorry. Excuse me. What is it, Homer?
4: Oh, nothing. I heard what the lady said. You pagan.
2: I don't even know the lady.
3: Don't even know me, he says. You know Albert. And I'm going to the police with this.
2: Huh?
3: Maybe I can save some other poor innocent woman this misery.
4: Oh, the poor woman.
2: Well, there she goes. Hey, wait a minute, Homer.
4: Nope. Heard it with my own ears.
2: Okay, bring back my hammer you borrowed.
4: Oh, yeah? Well, then you bring back my wheelbarrow, you.
2: Fine thing. If Homer tells Martha, Martha will tell the whole neighborhood. Who's that coming in the back? Is it Chapman?
1: There we are, Oliver. Nothing happened for a week. Why, Oliver, you're ill. You're white as a sheep.
2: I am? If you'd been through what I've been through.
5: Pop! Hey, Pop!
2: Quit screaming!
5: Pop, that Mr. Chapman is over there in the ball field, and he has the bats and balls in his arms, and he won't let us play with them. He says he's taking care of them.
1: Oh, huh? He is he? What right is he to touch them?
5: The kids are waiting, Pop. I told him you'd come over and handle it.
2: Me? You go back and tell that Chapman that I'll give him just 45 minutes to give those things back to you.
5: 45 minutes? Jeepers, Pop, it'll be dark by that time.
1: Yes, your father knows that.
2: Huh?
1: Now, run out and get your old bat and ball and let Mr. Chapman have the new one.
5: Okay, Mom, but the kids won't like this.
1: Well, I tried to talk you into letting the boys handle their own problems, Oliver. Now this.
2: I ought to go out there right now and settle this with Chapman. But I won't.
1: Well, maybe we better call Junior. It's getting dark here.
2: Yeah. You know something?
1: Hmm?
2: I haven't heard a sound from that field for half an hour. Wonder where the boys went.
1: I'll look out the window. Don't see a soul out there.
2: Chapman out there?
1: No, nobody.
2: That's funny. Junior would have certainly come home if there were trouble. You don't think he's easily led?
1: Oh, you don't mean that at all, Oliver. You're upset. I'll get it, dear. You take a couple more aspirin. Yes?
6: And Mrs. Anderson?
1: Why, yes.
6: Yeah, this is Chief O'Reilly down at headquarters. You better come down and pick up your boy.
1: Pick up my boy?
2: What's wrong, Mary?
6: Yeah, I had to go out and pick up the whole whole bunch of them. The fellow that owns the lot put in a complaint.
1: Oh, no, he wouldn't do that.
2: Oh, what's Junior done, Mary? Oh, I knew it.
1: Oh, we'll be right down, Chief. Keep him there.
2: Mary, what's happened?
1: Get your coat, Oliver, and hurry. Junior's in jail. Where is he, Chief O'Reilly? Where's Junior?
0: Now, just take it easy, Mrs. Anderson. He's okay.
2: I'd like to know what right the police have in taking in a group of boys who aren't bothering anyone.
0: If you'll just keep your shirt on, Anderson. Mm. Now, a fellow by the name of Parker said these boys was trespassing on his land, and he signed a complaint. Said they deliberately threw away a sign. Now, of course, that's wanton destruction. All I could do was take the kids in. After all, the law is the law.
1: You mean you put those little boys in a cell?
0: Me with boys of my own? Now, Mrs. Anderson, they're on their third soda right about now.
2: Third soda?
0: Sure, over at the ice cream parlor. Mm. And the lieutenant is trying to talk Mr. Parker out of the complaint right this minute. Mm. But we sure put that ringleader on ice, resisting two officers.
1: Ringleader?
0: Yeah, a fellow by the name of Chapman. He wanted to get tough.
1: There must be some mistake.
0: No mistake. No, the officers found this Chapman with the balls and the bats in his arms, said they were his, and he started to get tough.
2: Got tough with you, too, huh?
1: Look, Chief, Mr. Chapman isn't to blame. It was Mr. Anderson's idea.
0: Anderson?
1: Yes, he wanted to help the boys organize a boys' club.
0: Mm-hmm. Well, that's different. Wait till I get this Chapman in here. Send in Chapman.
1: A terrible thing to have happened.
0: Well, it always happens when children don't have supervision at home.
2: I was supervising them.
0: Well, that's funny. No one saw you around there.
2: Well, I was,
0: You know, busy. Anderson, Parker wasn't mad about the boys playing on that lot, but when they caused destruction by pulling up a no trespassing sign and deliberately threw it in the ditch, well, that was the last straw.
2: Oh, the sign, huh?
0: Oh, yes. Come in, Chapman.
7: I see you got the ringleader, Chief. I hope he rots in jail. Making a jailbird out of my son. Stealing money from kids.
2: Now, wait a minute, Chapman. I was just trying to help.
7: No wonder there's inflation. Even a kid's dollar ain't safe.
1: Mr. Chapman, we didn't need his
0: money. Hold on a minute here. Now, Chapman, this fellow here was merely trying to help out on the juvenile problem.
7: Why does it cost a kid a dollar to join?
0: Keep quiet or back in the tank you go. Now, Anderson here had a great idea. Just hit a couple of snags, that's all. But I'm going to publicize this thing. It's a great idea.
2: Oh, no, wait, Chief. My boss told me this thing would happen. I'm a dead duck if he hears of it.
0: Well, wait a minute. You, Chapman, now, try to realize the benefits and help Anderson instead of pulling the other way.
7: Well, that's different. I didn't know he was doing it for good. And, I'm the kind of guy who apologizes when he's wrong. Shake, Anderson. I'm a bum.
1: Oh, now, Mr. Chapman.
7: Yes, I am.
2: Maybe we can work this out together.
7: We sure can. What they need is supervising.
0: Yeah, well, then I guess there's nothing to keep any of you here any longer. Old man Parker isn't a bad guy, so go pick up the boys and get them off the street.
2: Yeah, but the boss is...
0: Give me his phone number. I'll call him and square the whole thing. Don't worry about a thing.
1: Well, then we'd better get the boys, dear.
2: Yeah, thanks a million, Chief.
0: Okay, gentlemen, just get along together.
2: Get along? Well, of course. Well, I'll show you what I think of a dollar, Chapman. I'll pay for their sodas.
7: Oh, no, you don't, jerk. I mean, Anderson. I'm paying for them. Want to make something out of it?
2: Huh?

0: I'm certainly glad this day is over.
1: Yeah, I've never been so misunderstood.
2: Is that you, Junior?
3: Yes, Mom.
1: Where are you going, Junior?
3: Oh, I think I'll go up to bed, Pop.
2: Oh, come here a minute. Tell us what happened at the gargoyle meeting.
3: I'll tell you tomorrow. I'm tired.
1: I won't be here tomorrow. I want to know. Come in here a minute.
3: Oh, gee, Pop, it isn't that pressing, is it?
1: Now, hold up your head, Junior.
2: Why, Junior, your eye, it's black.
3: Yeah, and it hurts, too.
1: What on earth happened?
3: Oh, nothing. I was just outvoted at the club, is all.
2: Oh, my goodness, let me get something for your eye.
1: Now, wait a minute. What happened to you, Junior? Tell me. I'm always with you on everything.
3: Well, the kids wanted to run their own club, and I tried to swing them over to you, but it wouldn't work.
1: Oh, I see. Well, how did the eye get puffed up?
3: Oh, it was that Chapman kid. Said his pa had you scared to go out of the house.
1: Oh, he did, huh?
3: They can't say that about you, Pop. Even if it is true.
1: Oh, well, go on now. You were saying...
2: Here, Junior, put this ice on your eye.
1: I'll get it, Mary.
2: All right.
1: Yes, Oliver Anderson speaking.
4: Hey, buddy, this is Chapman speaking. My kid just told me he punched Junior in the eye. I talked to Junior.
1: Junior? Oh, why, yes. Junior? Phone.
3: Well, me? Maxwell. Who is it, Pop?
1: Here, take it.
3: Thanks. Hello, this is Junior.
4: Oh, well, hello, Junior. This is Spike's old man.
3: Oh, hi, Mr. Chapman.
4: Look, Spike feels lousy about punching you in the eye.
3: Oh, that's all right. I had the same chance to do it to him.
4: Well, he said he was sorry to disagree with you, but I learned him that a gentleman never shoots off his mouth.
3: Ha-ha, that's okay, Mr. Chapman. I feel the same way Spike does about it.
4: Well, you and Spike get together tomorrow. You know, he thinks you're hunky-dory. And so's your old man. Well, so long now.
3: Yeah, so long. And tell Spike it's okay. See him tomorrow.
2: Everything all right, Junior?
3: Yeah, everything's keen now.
1: Well, I'm glad to hear that, Junior. I'll have to get right in and pitch now.
3: Well, say, Pop, there's something I ought to tell you about our meeting tonight.
2: Something wrong, Junior?
3: No, I just wanted to tell Pop, before he makes any new plans, the Gargoyle Club membership passed a resolution tonight. No more outside interference. But don't feel too bad, Pop.
1: No, outside interference.
3: That's right. They said every time grown people step in and try to take over, there's always a lot of trouble.
1: Probably Chapman again. I'll get it, Mary. Oliver Anderson speaking.
5: Oh, Anderson, my boy. I just couldn't wait to call you and offer my congratulations.
1: Congratulations? Now, wait, boss.
5: Yes. Chief O'Reilly just called me and told me of your wonderful new idea on handling the juvenile problem. I'm very much surprised.
1: So am I.
5: The wife has an article to do on child psychology for the Beekeeper's Journal. Could you help her a bit on the article?
1: Well, Mr. Thompson, from my experience with the juvenile problem, I have found there is one thing of a paramount importance.
5: Yes. That sounds excellent. Go on, Anderson.
1: It can all be summed up by saying, intelligent handling of the juvenile problem can best be brought out by the parents showing less outside interference and more inside information. And, brother, you can quote Oliver Anderson on that.

The Anderson Family is written by Howard Swart, directed by Herb Litton, and features Dick Lane as Oliver, Louise Arthur as Mary, Walter Tetley as Junior, and Herbert Rawlinson as Homer. Others in the cast were Paul Theodore, Jackie DeWitt, and Doug Young. Music by Gordon Kibbe, sound effects by Ray Erlenborn, and your announcer is Ken Peters. The Anderson Family is a Hollywood Broadcasters production, transcribed from Hollywood.

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4: From Hollywood, California, here are the Smiths of Hollywood. Greetings from the Smiths, ladies and gentlemen, played as usual by Jan Ford as daughter Bumps.
5: Mom, how did you and Pop happen to get married?
4: Brenda Marshall as Nancy Smith.
6: Ask your father, Bumps. It was his idea.
4: Harry Von Zell as Bill Smith.
7: Oh, well, we fell in love, Bumps. I took one look at Nancy, and Nancy took one look at me, and poof, we were in love.
8: I say, William, does that explain why Nancy has taken to wearing glasses?
4: And that was Arthur Treacher as Bill's Uncle Cecil from England, visiting the Smiths, lo, these many months. And now here's Charles Hathaway and his Boilermakers welding the theme of the Smiths of Hollywood. And right here, the smooth voice of the sponsor.

0: Now that you've met the sponsor, ladies and gentlemen, if anyone should phone and ask what program you're listening to, all you have to remember is the name of it, The Smiths of Hollywood. Now, let's get on with it. It's morning. The Smith household is quiet, except for the ticking of a clock on the night table beside Bill's bed. Bill smiles faintly, dreaming the dreams of man, that he'll never have to work again, that he can have anything he wants by merely raising an eyebrow. And the clock ticks. In his sleep-fogged mind, Bill seems to hear a warning whisper. You have only a few seconds left, Bill Smith.
1: I know.
0: I'm going to send your soul reeling.
1: Oh.
0: Jangle your nervous system.
1: Oh,
0: scream in your ears.
1: Yeah, I
0: and bring you leaping from your bed.
1: Oh.
0: Are you ready? Put out!
1: Oh, no. No, take it away. It's horrible.
2: Bill, wake up. Turn off the alarm.
1: No, I won't have anything to do with it.
2: Turn it off.
1: If it doesn't run down in a minute, I'll know it's alive. Oh, thank goodness. Gee, Nancy, I had a horrible suspicion that thing was going to go on ringing forever. You should have heard what it said to me.
2: Oh, you were dreaming, darling.
1: Oh, what a way for a man to wake up.
2: Well, it's nicer than a bugle, dear. Remember?
1: Hush, woman. I've erased that sound from my memory. Hey, Nancy, I've got a wonderful idea. Let's both go back to sleep.
2: Look, that's all very well for you, Sluggard, but I have other plans today.
1: Plans what?
2: Today I'm going to do what I've been warning you I was going to do for a long time.
1: Mm-hmm. You're going to divorce me.
2: Nope, not today. Today I'm going to apply for a job.
1: Oh, that again.
2: Yes, that again. I want to get out and do something.
1: Yeah, I told you before, you don't have to work, darling. Of course, if you can bring in a few extra dollars, it's fine. Be very happy, but you don't have to do it.
2: What do you think I've been doing around the house? Playing?
1: No, I don't mean that. I mean you don't have to get a job. I'll make the money for us. We're doing all right, aren't we?
2: You don't understand, Bill. Housework's a circle.
1: A circle?
2: I wash dishes, then they're dirty again. I buy food and cook it and then do it again. I clean and then clean the same place again. Look, that doesn't take any brains. And it makes me feel so pointless.
1: Well, if housework's getting monotonous, maybe we can squeeze a little here and there and get a part-time maid, and then you can relax.
2: What, and sit around and do nothing but develop a spread, huh?
1: Oh.
2: No, thank you. Wonder why men always try to keep their wives useless.
1: Oh.
2: I know. Afraid they'll start thinking, huh?
1: Well, there's a little danger in that, I'll admit.
2: No, look, Bill, I'm serious. Two housekeepers are coming today for interviews.
1: House?
2: Full-time work. Mm-hmm. Because I'm going to be putting in a full day.
1: Well, I suppose we could use the extra money. What kind of a job are you getting, Nancy?
2: I've been offered a job as a private secretary with a movie actor, Bill Holden.
1: Bill Holden? What, that guy needs a secretary like I need a bodyguard.
2: Keep nagging me, dear, and you'll need one, all right.
1: No, it's true, Nancy. He just likes to have lovely women around, that's all.
2: Well, thank you, sir. But this is business.
1: Well, it's not a very good business. And I tell you, you don't have to work, Nancy. And anyway, your job is your home.
2: Thought you said we could use some extra money.
1: Yeah, but not like that.
2: Bill, you're jealous.
1: Oh.
2: For your neck's getting red.
1: Oh, jealous. Me jealous? Nonsense. What would I be jealous of Bill Holden for?
2: Well, I'll let you know, dear, after I start working for him.
3: Uncle Cecil. Hey, Uncle Cecil, wake up.
4: Oh, no. William, I hate you.
3: Oh, come on.
4: I can't at the moment think of any words to tell you how much I hate you.
3: Yeah, well, listen, I have to talk to you.
4: Someday you'll wake me up in the dead of night this way, and I'll come at you snarling with a knife.
3: Will you stop it? It's in the middle of the morning, and listen, this is serious.
4: It certainly
3: is. Uncle Cecil, open your eyes.
4: They are.
3: They are? Oh. Well, now, listen. Nancy is going to get a job. Do you know what that means?
4: Yes, it means Nancy's going to get a job. Now, run along and stop babbling at me. William, the job?
3: Yes.
4: Why, the girl's gone off the deep end a bit, hasn't she?
3: Certainly has gone off something. What am I going to do?
4: Well, it's simple, old boy. Retire.
3: You might have known you wouldn't have any ideas. Incidentally, why don't you go to work?
4: William, you're letting this thing run away with you. Have you told Nancy a woman's place is in the home and all that?
3: No, I haven't. Uncle Cecil, you know what she's going to do? Be a private secretary to Bill Holden.
4: The actor fella?
1: Yeah.
5: Oh, dear.
1: Guy's probably a wolf, too.
4: But, William, if you're against this, you must assert yourself. It's still a man's world.
1: Yeah. Nancy thinks I'm jealous. I'm not at all. I just don't want her to work.
4: Oh, put your foot down, old boy. You're head of the family, aren't you?
1: Of course I am.
4: You pay the bills, don't you?
1: I certainly do.
4: Then give it a bit of what's what. Tell her you forbid her to work. Be masterful.
1: You think that old stuff will work?
4: Never fails, my boy.
1: Oh, I don't know.
4: William, are you a man or mouse?
6: Bill, where are you?
1: I'll let you know later, Uncle Cecil. Now, let me see. I'll say, Nancy, there comes a time in any marriage when the man must make the decisions. I've thought over your idea of working for Bill Holden, and it has nothing to do with jealousy. No, that's no good. Nancy, I expressly forbid you to work. Now, that stinks. Nancy. Oh, wait a minute. This is it. Nancy, I decided many years ago that my wife would never have to grub for money. I still feel that way. I forbid you to take a job. Yes, not bad at all. I'll try that one. Nancy!
2: Yes, Bill.
1: Oh! Oh. You're here. Well, hello, darling.
2: I've been standing here right along, listening to you.
1: Oh, you have?
2: Yes, I have.
1: Oh, it's a small world, isn't it?
2: Do you want to know something?
1: Well, yes, I'd love to.
2: I don't like being forbidden by anybody to do anything I want to do.
1: Oh, no.
2: I don't like the whole idea of being forbidden.
1: Well, I...
2: In fact, if there's anything that would decide me to do a thing, it's being forbidden.
1: Really?
2: Yes, really. Does that settle everything, darling?
1: Seems to, doesn't it?
2: Okay, come on. Breakfast is ready.

0: Why, certainly we are. Of course we are.
1: Well, it seems awfully quiet around here.
2: Yes, wonderful, isn't it?
1: I'm not so sure. Looks to me like Pop's getting the old stony stare. Or else it's the other way around. I can't decide.
3: Bumps, eat your oatmeal and don't imagine things.
1: I did eat my oatmeal.
3: Then eat your toast.
1: Okay.
2: I say, must you make that terrible grinding noise, Bumps?
1: What terrible grinding noise?
2: You know, you make a piece of toast sound like a composition, but this fella Spike Jones.
1: It just seems that way because it's so quiet in here.
4: Oh, for heaven's sake, swallow it.
1: To facilitate proper digestion, want you to chew every bite 20 times.
2: Yeah, so people who believe that should eat milk toast.
1: I tell you, it's just because it's so quiet.
0: Bumps, will you stop that? It's not any more quiet than usual. And stop insinuating that your mother and I are quarreling.
1: Okay, but there's something up. I can tell.
5: Bumps, stop that!
2: William, I say, what are you doing sitting out here in the garage?
0: I'm thinking. Go away.
2: Well, as it happens, thinking is a specialty of mine.
0: Oh, dear.
2: Noted for it, as a matter of fact. I'll come to the point, William. What's it worth to you to have Nancy give up that job with the actor fella?
0: It's too late. She's made up her mind.
2: Well, I have what they vulgarly refer to over here, $1 million idea. And I'm willing to let it go for a song.
0: No.
2: Well, would you care to hear the idea, just in case?
0: Listen, all right. What is your bright idea?
2: Well, when the maid comes for an interview, we'll be out front. We put on a bit of a show, scare the light out of the old biddy. Catch the drift, old boy? She'll turn tail before she gets to the front door.
0: So she turns tail. How does that keep Nancy from going to work for Bill Holden?
2: Well, if she doesn't get a maid, she doesn't take the job, what? She said she'd get a maid first. She can't go off and desert us, you know.
0: Don't tell her that or she will. I don't know. All right, Uncle Cecil, anything's worth a try.

0: Uncle Cecil. I wish that maid would hurry up. I feel silly squatting in these bushes.
1: Shh, William, here she comes. Remember what to do now.
0: Yeah, but I feel like an idiot.
1: Well, that's what you're supposed to be, William. I say, what's that? I beg your pardon, madam.
2: Yes?
1: I wonder, have you seen a fiendish-looking fellow with hair in his face?
2: What?
1: Yes, poor man's gone batty, I'm afraid. We had him locked in the attic, but he broke out. Has a passion for eating housemaids.
2: He does.
1: Yes, devours them. We've lost three already. Can't find them anywhere.
2: Oh, my goodness.
1: They found a shoe that belonged to the second one, but that's all.
2: Oh, my goodness.
1: Yes, has a passion for housemaids.
3: A housemaid. Let me hear it.
1: Yes, you better run for it, madam. I'll hold him. Come here, come here.
3: Yeah, hold let me hear her.
1: He must have sensed you were a housemaid.
3: Oh, get her, let me hear her.
2: For the Red Cross.
4: Red Cross.
0: Oh, I say, oh.
2: Bill, what are you doing out there?
3: What do you think I'm doing out here? I'm making a contribution to the Red Cross for $5. That's all.
1: I say, Bumps, where are you, child?
2: In the living room, Uncle Cecil.
1: Oh, here you are. Glad you came home for lunch. Fact is, I want to have a short chat with you.
2: Just a second, I'm listening to a radio program.
5: Now, back to that exciting radio serial, Hilda and Herman. Herman has just discovered Hilda has been secretly meeting her old flame. Herman walks into the room where Hilda is gaily dusting under the piano. And so we close another chapter of your favorite radio serial, Hilda and Herman. Hereinafter to be known simply as Herman. Does Hilda's insurance make Herman's gesture worthwhile? Will Herman find another Hilda to dust under the piano? More about that after our sponsor gets something off his chest.

0: was the sponsor. And now back to...
1: Oh, don't turn it off, Uncle Cecil.
2: Child, we have something important to discuss.
1: No, I can't lend you any money, Uncle Cecil.
2: Confound it, child. Hold your tongue.
1: Why, what can I go at?
2: What are you doing? Have you turned idiot?
1: But you said to hold my tongue.
2: Oh, why do people have to have children anyway? Vile little monsters.
1: Okay, Uncle Cecil, what do you want to discuss?
2: Now, your father is quite upset.
1: I know. I saw him out beside the garage mumbling to himself. What's going on? Do you know?
2: Yes. As it happens, I do. Your mother is going to get a job.
1: You mean she's leaving, Pop?
2: Oh, good heavens. How do you ever leap at such grim ideas? Now, listen carefully. Your mother is going to work as a private secretary to Bill Holden, the actor fella.
1: Oh, boy, is she really? Ruff, he's handsome.
2: What do you mean, ruff? What's that? The same thought has occurred to your father.
1: Pop's jealous, huh?
2: Yes, but what I want from you is less comment and one good idea.
1: You mean you want me to think of a way to help Pop keep Mom from taking the job?
2: That's it. I imagine for a warped brain like yours, it would be simple.
1: Well, if Mom works, that means we'll have to get a maid, doesn't it?
2: Oh, I suppose so, but what's that got to do with it?
1: Everything. Tell Pop to hire a pretty one.
2: Hire a pretty one, I say, of course, yes. Hire a pretty one. Now, why couldn't I have thought of that?
1: Easy, you're not a woman.
2: William, this time I've got it.
3: Oh, please get away from
2: me. No, truthfully, William. I've hit upon the greatest idea yet. This one cannot fail.
3: Now listen, it cost me $5 for the last one and $5 to the Red Cross, which I'd already contributed to. You can take your idea.
2: William, I can give you the idea in just four words.
3: Oh.
2: $5 for four words, William.
3: No. All right, tell me the idea. Then I'll decide whether to pay off after it works.
2: A bargain, William. The idea is simply this. Hire a pretty one.
3: Hire a pretty one, yeah, hey. Yeah. Now, there is an idea. Listen, Uncle Cecil, if this one works, it's worth $10.
2: I accept.
4: Hello?
5: Hello, Nancy.
4: Hello, who's this?
5: Fine. This is the father of your child.
4: Bill?
5: Well, now, wait a minute.
4: Well, Bill, you sound funny. Where are you?
5: Well, darling, listen, let's start over. This is Bill, your husband, remember?
4: Oh, well, where are you? I thought you were out in the garage.
5: No, I'm down at the home employment office. See, I've been thinking it over and I decided I was wrong this morning, so I'm helping you find a maid.
4: Why, Bill, that's wonderful of you.
5: No, I thought it was the least I could do after the fuss I raised.
4: You know, that's one of the things I love about you. You're big.
5: Big?
4: Well, yes, darling, it takes a big person to admit when he's wrong.
5: Oh, yeah, big. Well, Nancy, dear, I think I've found a maid. She looks fine. She looks fine, and her references are excellent, and she looks fine. So why don't you go over there and see about that job you want? I'll bring Miss Dormer home and you can talk to her when you get back.
4: All right, darling. And Bill.
5: Yeah?
4: Thank you.
5: Oh, it's nothing. Bye, darling.
4: Bye.
3: Well, now, Miss Dormer, you've seen the whole house. It isn't very big, not hard to take care of. You think you'll like it here?
4: Oh, it's very nice. I'm sure I'll like it here.
2: I say, William...
3: Miss Dormer, would you want me to show you where things are in the kitchen?
2: William...
3: Oh, yes. Miss Dormer, this is my Uncle Cecil. He's staying with us.
2: Yes. Yeah. Sir Cecil Smythe, actually. How do you do, Miss Dormer?
4: How do you do?
2: Yes, I say, William, you must be tired showing Miss Dormer around. Suppose I take over for you.
3: What do you mean, tired? I'm not tired. I feel fine.
2: Oh, but you have things to do, of course. Come, Miss Dormer, I'll show you the rest.
4: Oh, Mr. Smith's been very nice and showed me everything already.
2: He has. Well, how about the garage? Did he show you the garage?
4: No, not the garage.
2: Well, then, come along, then. Let's have a look at it.
3: No, no, wait a minute. Uncle Cecil, what would Miss Dormer want to see the garage for? She's interested in where things are in the kitchen.
2: There it is. Well, I know where everything is. Let's find things in the kitchen, Miss Dormer, shall we?
4: Why, I'd love to, Mr. Smith.
3: Uncle Cecil, listen, I want to talk to you.
2: You do, William? Now?
3: Now, Uncle Cecil, now. Miss Dormer, you can excuse us. Why don't you just make yourself comfortable for a while? Nancy, my wife, will be home any minute, then we can decide everything.
4: All right, thank you. You're very nice.
2: Now, if you need anything, just call. Be sure now.
4: Oh, I will. You're very nice, too.
2: Yes. Oh, yes, rather, yes.
3: Oh, come along, Uncle Cecil. Listen, Uncle Cecil, you English wolf. You want to frighten her off before Nancy even has a chance to see her?
2: Frighten her off?
3: Yes.
2: William, I was being completely charming.
3: I don't think drooling is very charming.
2: Oh, really? Was I doing that again? Yes. Anyway, William, you have to admit that was a brilliant idea I had, what?
3: Yes. Yes, sir, Uncle Cecil, you finally had one. Wait till Nancy comes in the front door and comes face to face with that charmer, Miss Dormer.
2: Yes. But I'd rather like having Miss Dormer around. She seems so capable.
3: Now, listen.
2: I say, William, do you suppose she can cook, too?
4: Bill? Bill, darling, I'm home. Oh. Hello. Hello. I was calling for my husband. I'm Nancy Smith.
6: I'm Violet Dormer.
4: Did you come to see... Oh, didn't your husband tell you? I came to apply for the position of maid. Oh. Mr. Smith showed me all through the house. Oh. It's very nice here. Your husband was very kind. Oh. Do you want me to start tonight?
6: Start what?
4: Working here, being the maid.
6: Oh, well, Miss Dormer, you see, I had planned to have some help because I was going to work at a job, but you see, things didn't turn out exactly right, so I don't think I'll need you.
4: Oh, I'm sorry.
6: It was very nice of you to wait.
4: Oh, that's all right. I enjoyed every minute.
6: You did? Well, I'm sorry things turned out this way.
4: Well, it's all right, Mrs. Smith. I understand. I hope you'll remember me if you do go to work and need help.
6: I will. I'll remember you, Miss Dormer. Thank you for coming.
4: Goodbye. Oh, and please say goodbye to your nice husband.
6: I will. Goodbye, Miss Dormer.

0: my boy. It saddens me, but the plan worked. However, $10 is $10. Hand it over, old chap.
1: All right, Uncle Cecil. A bargain's a bargain. Here's your ten.
2: You sure hired a pipperoo. Mom took one look and decided against having any maid at all. If you'd asked me in the first place, I could have told you that idea.
1: Yeah, and I wouldn't have had to pay you for it.
2: Are you paying Uncle Cecil for that idea?
0: Go away, you little monster.
2: But that was my idea, Pop. If you're going to pay for it, I should get the money.
1: Uncle Cecil, you scoundrel. Did Bumps give you that idea?
0: Well, she might have mentioned something like it in passing.
2: Mentioned it? Nothing. He asked me what to do, and I told him. I'll take that $10, Uncle Cecil.
3: Hey, what's everybody doing out in the garage? It's time for dinner.
1: Uh-oh.
2: Do I get the $10 or do I spill
1: all? Give her the money, Uncle Cecil.
0: Take your hand out of my pocket, you ugly little informer. I'll split it with you.
2: 50-50?
0: Yes, now keep quiet or you'll spoil everything.
4: Say, what's going on out here?
1: Oh, we were just stalking, tanding here. Did you say dinner was ready?
4: Mm-hmm. Now, come on. Oh, Bill, I meant to explain.
1: What?
4: Thanks for getting the maid. She looked fine.
1: She did?
4: Mm-hmm. But I decided not to take the job with Bill Holden because it meant leaving home right away for Canada where they're going to make a picture. I didn't want to leave you.
1: You didn't? Mm. Oh, well.
4: Of course, that was a nice thing you did, Bill. I took Miss Dormer's name and address so that if I ever need a maid, I can call her.
1: Have you ever need me? You did. Well, I see. excuse me, Nancy. Uncle Cecil, could I have that 10 you were just looking at, please? Hand it over. Thank you very much. Well, now let's all go in and have a nice home-cooked dinner.
5: Hey, we have Miss Dormer's address in case anybody is interested. Oh, and don't go away. We're not quite through with the Smiths yet. Meanwhile, here's the sponsor who's been aching to get a word in.

0: And that was the sponsor. Well, it's night again. The Smiths are once more abed. The house is quiet. The alarm is set again. And Bill stirs a little.
1: Nancy, are you asleep?
2: No, not yet, Bill.
1: Well, I had something to tell you. You know, Miss Dormer?
2: Yes, darling.
1: Didn't you think she was pretty?
2: Yes, she was.
1: Well, I hired her on purpose. He thought I was being big and I was just trying to make you jealous. I thought, you know.
2: I know, Bill. It was sort of obvious, but I didn't mind. You see, I think if a woman wants to work, she should. But not at a job her husband doesn't want her to do.
1: Oh.
2: I still think you're big, darling, for telling me the truth. Even though I saw through it. Oh, it was easy. It was the kind of idea Bumps might have thought up.
1: Nancy.
2: What, dear?
1: Bumps did think it up.
2: I love you, Bill.
1: I love you, too. Good night, darling.
2: Good night.

Well, that winds us up for now. The Smiths of Hollywood is written by Dick Nosselman and Bob Presnell, Jr., who also directed. It was produced by Andrew Hickox, and the music was composed and conducted by Charles Hathaway. You heard Arthur Treacher, Brenda Marshall, Harry Von Zell, Jan Ford, and as Miss Dormer, Miss Evelyn Scott. And this is the handyman, Tyler McVeigh, saying so long and buck up. Radio could be worse.

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5: This is Down the Line. I'm Gary Bellamy. We're live on Radio 4. Give us a ring, 08000 155 947. Or you can get us on Twitter at Gary Bellamy DTL. Or you can email us on the email, which is downtheline@bbc.co.uk. What is going on in North Africa? Are there sinister forces at work behind the scenes? Are these really popular uprisings, or is someone else behind it? The CIA, Al-Qaeda, or, I don't know, SMERSH? We'll probably never know. That's the thing with conspiracy theories. Last year's inquest into Princess Diana's death proved conclusively that nothing sinister was going on. It was simply a tragic accident. Or was it? If there was a conspiracy, then surely they would just keep covering things up. That's the nature of conspiracies. If you conclusively prove there wasn't one, it simply means that there was one, or something. And what with the internet, there are more conspiracies going around today than there ever have been. Did a plane really fly into the Pentagon on September the 11th? Did the Americans really put a man on the moon? Are David Cameron and Nick Clegg the same person? You never see them together, do you? Well, you do, but sometimes. And what's happened to Vince Cable? Where's he gone? No one's seen him for months. Who knows? Who cares? Maybe you've got some conspiracy theories of your own. Give us a ring if you have. 08000 155 947 or tweet me at Gary Bellamy DTL. And should we ban deep ends from swimming pools? Apparently the Labour Council in Carthorpe have done just that. But what do you think? Are we overprotective of our children? Are we actually doing them more damage by not exposing them to more risk? Come on, what's wrong with the odd grazed knee? The kids out there should be doing all the things kids should out there be doing. The kids should be out there doing all the things kids should be out there doing. The kids should be out there doing all the things kids should be out there doing. Tree climbing, canoeing, conkers, boxing. Do we really need the nanny state telling us what to do? Or should we be exposing our children to higher levels of terror and violence? I mean, I haven't got any kids, so I don't really care, but I'd like to know what you think. So give us a ring, 08000 155 947, or tweet us at Gary Bellamy DTL. Okay, let's take our first call. Hello, you're down the line.
6: Hiya.
5: Hi.
6: Yeah, I wanted to talk to you a little bit about conspiracy theories, really.
5: Mm.
6: And I've had some thoughts recently about pigeons.
5: Mm. Pigeons.
6: We actually feel that pigeons are possibly aliens. Because you never actually see baby pigeons, do you? You only see fully grown ones.
5: Yeah.
6: And why is that?
5: I never see pigeon nests, do you?
6: No, never.
5: They don't really nest.
6: I've seen them wandering around London, you know, bold as you like.
5: Mm.
6: Jesus said, you know, the meek shall inherit the earth. And I know pigeons aren't exactly meek, per se. They're quite pushy.
5: Mm.
6: But I think they've got a lot to teach us.
5: So they've come from another planet. What can we learn from these pigeons?
6: If you look in

0: God loves you and wants you to just relax.
1: Right. That's a very interesting call. Thank you very much for that.
0: Thank you.
1: Thank you. I've never seen a baby pigeon. Why not give us a ring if you out there have ever seen a baby pigeon? Hello, you're down the line. Who's there?
2: Yeah, I'm ringing about the kids.
1: Oh, yeah, the kids.
2: Kids today, they have it too easy. They're treated like rare birds. Or unless I'm some endangered species. I mean, they're kids, for God's sake. When we was young, as soon as we was out the back door, we was eating earth. Mm. We had a stomachache in our lives.
1: Yeah.
2: One day, I a dead sparrow. Mm. Then I fell off a garage roof onto another boy. Cut his head open.
1: Right.
2: We got his head patched up by Mum. We're back out immediately. Half a glass of milk. And then we went and played fireworks. We had a three-way fight. Fireworks, air guns, and stone fight.
1: But this sounds to me quite dangerous. Why can't children just have a nice, safe childhood?
2: I mean, I felt brave afterwards. I felt strong. After the fight was over, we went back to our den, which was just a hole, muddy hole, covered with saplings, and we had that place packed full of cigarettes and dirty magazines.
1: Thanks very much for your call.
2: Embassy, Penthouse, Razzle, Senior Service, Melody.
1: Let's go to another call now. I've got Gordon Bison on the phone. I wonder if he's any relation to Anthony Bison, Professor Anthony Bison, one of our regular callers. Hello, Gordon.
3: Apropos of your thread or strand regarding swimming pools, I'd just like to point out that my son-in-law has a lovely swimming pool in Berkshire. It's kidney-shaped, but what is generally intriguing about it is that it has no deep end whatsoever, and it is, in fact, shallow all the way around the perimeter, and it deepens into the middle.
1: Right.
3: Thus, there is no shallow end whatsoever. As a result, there is no sense of shame for any of the children who cannot venture beyond the shallow water, as they are all destined to remain in the shallow ends, as it were.
1: Actually, Gordon, I would like to open up the discussion slightly and not just focus on swimming pools.
3: But that's absolutely fine with me, Mr. Bellamy. I certainly remember from my childhood that we weren't as mollycoddle as the children seem to be today. Not that I remember the criticism of today's parenting, but I well remember my father taking me on many holidays into the Cairngorms and other remote Scottish peaks, and on one occasion, during my seventh year, he left me atop Ben Nevis for 2 weeks, but I survived on a diet of goats.
1: Thanks very much for your call, Gordon.
3: Thank you very much.
1: Thank you.
3: Good day to you.
1: Bye-bye.
3: Bye-bye.
1: Right, my next caller is Simon from Mill Hill. Hello, Simon.
4: Oh, hello. I phoned before, actually, but under a different name.
1: Oh, good. So, what are you ringing about?
4: Well, I'm phoning, obviously, about the subject of Tony Blair.
1: Tony Blair?
4: In 1936, on June the 9th,
1: yeah,
4: a plane left London Airport, it was known then.
1: Right.
4: With one briefcase on board, bound for Cairo.
1: Cairo?
4: It was a minimal crew. Although there were two officers from MI5.
1: Right.
4: Skip forward 20 years to 1946.
1: Hang on, you said 1936. You've gone forward 10 years.
4: 1956,
1: yes.
4: 56. That's what I said. September the 4th, another plane leaves from London Airport to Cairo. On board, another briefcase, two members of MI6. Right? Now, it's 1957.
1: So it's a year later.
4: A year later, another plane leaves from London to Cairo. Again, another briefcase.
1: Okay.
4: A leather briefcase. But I forgot to say it was locked. You couldn't get into it.
1: All briefcases were locked, were they?
4: Yes, they were all locked. Then, finally, in 1984, two planes, one of them is obviously a decoy, takes off from London to Cairo. Right?
1: Mm.
4: Now, they found on the planes, when the briefcases were opened, they all contained envelopes. And in the envelopes was a series of numbers.
1: Mm.
4: And when they added the numbers up, it came to Tony Blair.
1: Hang on. What do you mean numbers spelt letters?
4: It was numbers, but when you added them up, it spelt Tony Blair.
1: How does that work?
4: When they added the numbers
1: up. So if you add one and five, how does
4: that wouldn't spell Tony. They added the numbers up, and it spelt Tony Blair. 13 years later, 1997, he comes in power. 13, and there's a war.
1: I don't understand how this works. How do you know that it's spelled Tony Blair? These figures, they could spell any name.
4: Because the person who told me had access to code systems. Well, in fact, he was actually a code system analyst. So
1: right.
4: You don't get better than that, do you?
1: Let me just ask a question. Who sent these briefcases in the first place?
4: Well, it couldn't have been Tony Blair in 1936 because he wasn't around.
1: No.
4: But he could have done it in 1984, but why would he do it? That's what we want, the MOD, and people like Sir Brian Taylor, to look into the matter, right, because the British public need to know.
1: And

0: Has this got anything to do with what's going on in Cairo now? Has Tony Blair got anything to do with that as a Middle East peace convoy?
1: I'm sorry, carry on.
0: Right. You're saying that it was almost foretold that Tony Blair, in these numbers, was going to go to war.
1: I mean, it's something that has been going around for a bit.
0: Yeah, well,
1: I've
0: not heard of it, but it's certainly
1: people are aware of
0: a worry.
1: It, though. Yeah.
0: Thanks very much for your call. Bye, Simon.
1: All the best.
0: Bye. Okay, I've got Julia Fitzgerald on the line. Hello.
2: Hello.
0: Hello, what do you want to talk about today?
2: You've been taking calls on whether we mollycoddle our children.
0: Yeah.
2: I would say, never mind the children, I think we mollycoddle older people these days. I think there's a lot of sort of fuss and nonsense about, are they capable of this, and are they too cold, and in my day, there were no such phrases as senile dementia and Alzheimer's and all that. What are they? I mean, they're just made-up diseases for forgetfulness, aren't they?
0: Well, you'd call it dotty, I suppose.
2: Yes, dotty, that's exactly it. And you see, the less you're tested, the less likely you are to stay mentally agile. You see, what I do with my mother, completely dotty, sometimes I just take her to unfamiliar places, sometimes a high street in a completely unfamiliar area, or perhaps a wood if we're feeling a little bit more adventurous, and I just leave her there.
0: So, hang on, you're saying you take your elderly mother...
2: Well, 86, I don't call that elderly.
0: To a strange place, and you leave them there to get home by themselves.
2: She's been allowed to go soft, that's my point.
0: Yeah, but there's a difference...
2: in a home, somebody provides her meals, somebody cuts it up for her, there's nothing she has to do for herself.
0: There's a difference between
2: anymore.
0: Being cruel and helping somebody.
2: Ah, no, you see, that's exactly where society's gone wrong. That's not cruel at all, that is teaching somebody independence.
0: Hang on.
2: In fact,
0: yes, but you could just
2: see,
0: say to her...
2: people are being patronised these days and told they can't do this.
0: Well, what else do you do with your mother?
2: Well, not that close to our home, but close to the home she's in. There's a quite dangerous estate. I mean, it's notorious. It's in the papers a lot. I make her walk through that just as it's turning dark. Not fully dark. I think that would be unkind. I make my mother walk through there. It takes her a while, I'll admit, but do you know what? She's all the much better for it when she comes out the other side, because she doesn't get any exercise where she's living. And it just keeps her streetwise, shall we say, alert. She plays football every Saturday morning.
0: And hang on, does she play on a team of over 80s or with young... Well, who does she play football with?
2: Local boys.
0: Local boys?
2: Just from the estate, socially mixed group.
0: Oh, well, that's not a bad idea. Keeps you fit. Thanks very much for your call.
2: My pleasure.
0: We've now got Julian Hempsmith on the phone. I wonder if he's any relation to Professor Lucian Hempsmith, one of our regular callers. Hello, Julian.
3: Yes. I'm ringing in response to a call you took earlier from Gordon Bison regarding his son-in-law's kidney-shaped swimming pool.
0: Yep.
3: Well, I'd just like to say that I've seen the pool. I went round one night for a rather dreary drinks party at the house. You would think that one of our leading scientists would have worked out how to chill his wine properly, but that's another issue. Yes, I've seen the pool, and it is by no means kidney-shaped.
0: Well, what shape was it?
3: It was more liver-shaped, I would say. And this is just typical of Bison. He regards himself as one of our leading renal surgeons. And the man can't tell if it's between a kidney and a liver. He can't tell his ass from his elbow, to tell you the truth. So, whatever I saw you, is give him a wide berth if you're considering any form of internal surgery.
0: Right.
3: Goodness sake, don't consider rectal surgery with him.
0: Okay. Hello, you're down the line. Who's calling?
4: It's Nicodemus calling.
0: Hello, Nicodemus.
4: No, I don't know if you are aware of the conspiracy that is going on all over the world. You know what happened at the Annunciation. At the Annunciation, Gabriel the Archangel come, and he appeared unto Mary and he said to her, "You have a child by the Lord, and you can born him soon." And she come out of there and gone and give birth to the child, the Lord Jesus, right?
0: Right.
4: But from that moment on, everybody on the earth tried to destroy the word of the Lord. The fact that they enunciate them make the girl pregnant. And Gabriel tell her, she know from fact that the Lord don't breed her and make her pregnant.
0: Now
4: you have today, wolf in sheep clothing, politician, pope, celebrity, Vladimir Putin, all of them. In the next man, I can't even call out his name, Brian Taylor. He involved in it as well. They're trying to destroy the word I enunciate.
0: Sorry, who's Brian Taylor?
4: I can't talk that. I have connection deep inside the Maccabees. And the Maccabees have had his name right down in the book.
0: Who?
4: The Maccabees from Ethiopia. Them know about that man. We are talk about. Everybody know that man's name. But don't call it out no more.
0: I've never heard of him.
4: Listen to me now. The soul of the Lord was taken from the tomb in Cairo and flown to Atlantis. And in that place, the whole, all of the perjurers and condemners of the truth. And let me tell you something. something. What? When that moment comes, it will be the sword of vengeance. And in there shall come the archangels, and they shall just mash up everyone and the sinners. And the Lord shall stand right up on the throne, in the flame and his glory, and he shall say, come in,
0: calm down,
4: them who can enter here. Blood, fire, and brimstone shall destroy them in the furnace of righteousness.
0: Thank you.
4: And all of them shall suffer for their sinners.
0: I'll have a pint of what he's having. Please don't be frightened by these people. They've got absolute nut jobs on this today. Mind you, that's what happens when you talk about conspiracies. Let's go to the... Who's Brian Taylor? Hello, Cindy.
5: Hi. Yes, I wanted to talk today about the banning of deep ends in the swimming pool.
0: Mm.
5: Yes, I think that would be a very, very good idea.
0: Why is that, then?
5: One can drown in 2 inches of bath water.
0: Yeah.
5: So, obviously, the deeper the pool, the bigger the problem. I don't understand why people need to dive anyway.
0: Right. So, if we close down swimming pools...
5: Well, I'm talking about the deep end. I think a smaller pool is lovely.
0: You say that people can drown in 2 inches of water. How deep is this pool of yours?
5: Well, I think you could just have a very thin film of water across the base of the pool, and then you can slide around and enjoy yourself very, very well.
0: Thanks very much for your call.
5: Bye.
0: It's absolutely ridiculous.
6: Hello?
0: Hello.
6: Hello there. Right, I have 2 pools at my disposal. I am an Olympic-sized swimmer on the grounds of my property. It is 2 metres deep, and the main pool floor is hand-tiled in marble. Each tile depicts a gold medal-winning athlete, and the detail is incredible, right down to Mark Spitzer's moustache. And on the roof of my property, I have a giant freestanding replica of the Trevi Fountain, and my stunning wife frequently reimagines the famous scene from the Dolce Vita featuring Anita Ekberg. Beat that.
0: Okay, our discussion about mollycoddling kids has been somewhat hijacked by people ringing in about swimming pools. So please, no more calls on that. Let's take a look at some of your tweets. And there's one here from Muhammad Hussein, who says, God is great, God is great. I don't like your show. God is great. Thanks, Muhammad. Okay, I've got Humphrey Milner on the line. Hello, Humphrey.
7: Yes, hello there.
0: Hello.
7: Gary, I've been listening to it. Well, actually, to tell you the truth, I was only half listening to the show. Normally, I listen quite closely, but I was preparing a sofrito, and I wasn't really listening, so I'm not sure of the exact context, but I overheard the name Sir Brian Taylor mentioned.
0: Yes.
7: I was at school with Sir Brian Taylor.
0: Oh, were you?
7: He wasn't Sir Brian Taylor.
0: No.
7: I was at school with him.
0: Well, who was he?
7: He was just plain...
0: Brian.
7: Derek Taylor.
0: Ah, so you're talking about Derek Taylor?
7: Well, no, he changed his name afterwards to Brian Taylor, and now, of course, he's Sir Brian Taylor.
0: Right.
7: But no, I remember, even at school, Brian was a very secretive boy. And so it was no surprise to me when he went on to work for Senex and Medwin.
0: What's that? What's Senex and Medwin?
7: Senex and Medwin is where Sir Brian Taylor worked for many years.
0: Right.
7: I wasn't listening to the context of the call.
0: Right.
7: What context did his name crop up?
0: Conspiracies.
7: Who's involved in a conspiracy, is he?
0: Humphrey, sorry, can you just explain to me exactly who Sir Brian Taylor is and what he does?
7: Well, of course, now he's the head of Netherbridge.
0: So what's Netherbridge, then?
7: Well, it's what we call the Netherbridge Institute.
0: Yeah, but what does it do?
7: Well, many people have been asking that question for a number of years.
0: Well, if there's anyone out there, any callers who knows what the Netherbridge Institute is, give us a ring and...
7: Steady on there, Gary.
0: What?
7: You can't be throwing this open to the general public.
0: Well, what is it?
7: It's
0: what's
7: best,
0: the big deal?
7: It's best just to keep quiet about it.
0: No, I want to know what it is now.
7: You don't want your callers calling and giving themselves in terrible hot water.
0: Humphrey.
7: Well, I really shouldn't have brought up the Netherbridge Institute. It was slightly risky, of course, talking about Senex and Medwin. And I think if we carry on down this road before long, we'll be talking about shade water, and we really don't want to get into that, do we?
0: What? All right. Thanks very much for your call. Okay, we're talking about conspiracy theories, I think, and I've got a caller on the line, and, oh, I don't know who it is. Who is it?
8: Look, good evening. My name is Benjamin Alimilia.
0: Hello, Benjamin Amuele.
8: I have some strong evidence, because I have some involvement in the higher echelons of the Zimbabwe government.
0: Wow.
8: That there's a plot afoot to do some very serious damage to the Zimbabwean leader, Mr. Robert Mugabe.
0: Yeah.
8: And I have some good evidence, because I've seen the documentation on this, that they were intending to not just assassinate the man, the great leader of our country, but remove his heart and take it back to Downing Street and display it
4: in a glass case.
0: I don't think
4: so. As a way of humiliating the Zimbabwean people.
0: Hang on. That's the sort of thing some people may accuse Mugabe of doing, but not our British government.
4: You see, this is what we're up against, propaganda on the airwaves.
0: I don't think we wouldn't take the heart of Robert Mugabe and display it in a cabinet.
4: No. What's the matter with you? No, I mean his hat, his H-A-T on his head.
0: His hat?
4: They want to take his hat.
0: Why would they want to take his hat? I can understand why they take his heart, but not his hat.
4: They believe that his heart contains the power which has allowed
0: Hang
4: him
0: on, his over... Hang on, his hat.
4: His heart, that's right. They believe his heart has the power which has been controlling the nation for the past 20 years, allow him to be the leader. And therefore, no one can come and to get rid of him or remove him from power by political means, fair or foul.
0: So you're saying if they remove his hat, then he'll lose all of his power?
4: No, that's not the case. That's not the case, my friend. But they are believing in that. In fact, I also heard that they are trying to get his jacket as well. No, it's not a laughing matter. It's just they are completely...
0: What a load of old claptrap.
4: They want to leave the man standing naked in the palace in the hope that will make him a laughing stock.
0: Well, if any of that's true, I'll eat my heart. Thanks for your call.
4: Thank you, okay.
0: I should never have suggested this conspiracy theory topic. If anyone's got any calls on swimming pools, let's go back to that. Who have we got next? Hello.
9: Dorothy Payton.
0: Hello, Dorothy. You're down the line.
9: When I was 18, I got a holiday job.
0: Yeah?
9: At Netherbridge.
0: Actually, I'm not really sure I want to talk about this anymore.
9: What people don't realise is it goes for miles underground.
0: Where did you work? What department?
9: Well, we worked in Unit B.
0: What exactly was Unit B?
9: Unit B dealt with anything that couldn't be processed by Unit A. And, of course, if we couldn't deal with it, it would go on to Unit C.
0: Right.
9: And in many ways, it was a happy time. Mm. But we were kept very much to ourselves. And I still see some of the girls. Mm. I'll say one thing, which we didn't realise at the time. None of us can be exposed to sunlight comfortably anymore.
0: You can't be exposed to sunlight? All right, thanks for your call.
9: Gary, someone's at the door.
0: Okay, we seem to have lost her there. Thank God we've got the voice of reason now. It's regular caller Early D. Hello, Early, and I gather you want to talk about being soft on the kids.
10: All right, listen to me. I'm not too good at the moment, you know, because I've got like a little flu things, you know what I mean?
0: Yeah.
10: I've got like a little cold business, right?
0: Yeah, you know, I've got, it's going around at the moment. It's always going around.
10: Hold on a minute, man. Just let me blow my nose, eh?
0: All right.
10: Nice. All right?
0: Yeah, you better now.
10: Boy, I tell you, them cold germs, they're fierce, innit? You know what I mean?
0: Yeah.
10: It's not bothering me, man. It's not bothering me, you know, because I'm a warrior, innit? You know what I mean?
0: Yeah.
10: Soon as any like germs come near me, I just like tell them to just move out, you know?
0: Yeah.
10: I fling them down, you know? I give them some...
0: When you run down, what do you... So you get flu when you run down?
10: No,
0: I get...
10: Now, the point I'm making, right, is that, like, when I was a youth, right, and I had a little cold or cough or anything like that, my mother, right, used to strip me off naked, right, and put me out in the yard, right, just to make me strong.
0: That is almost abuse.
10: No, man, don't bother with them Esther Ransom business, man. We don't need them things, man. I'm telling you, that's what's made me into a lion, innit?
0: But lions have fur, and they live in quite hot countries.
10: I'm a lion in Alderton, right, and the reason I'm a lion, right, is because my mother...
0: How old were you when she put you out in the garden?
10: Three weeks old, she put me out there.
0: 3 weeks.
10: I'm telling you, I was like, cool. She had to bang me against the sink to tore me out. But that was what has made me strong. It's made me into a lion.
0: You're a lion with the flu.
10: Nice.
0: Thanks very much for your call. Cheers. Okay, next I've got Magda on the line. Hello, Magda. What do you want to talk about?
11: Oh, do I have to have something to talk about?
0: Yeah.
11: Oh, I just calling in.
0: Okay, that's a little bit vague. Well, we're talking about whether or not we are overprotective of our children. Any views on that?
11: No.
0: We're also talking about conspiracy theories. Do you have any conspiracy theories?
11: What is that?
0: Right. So you haven't got anything to say on any of those?
11: I don't know any of those things.
0: So what do you want to talk about then?
11: I have dog.
0: Well, dog isn't exactly a topic, but it's something to talk about. So, yeah, what's your problem with your dog?
11: Dog, it drives me so mad.
0: Right.
11: This dog we have, I don't even like it.
0: Oh.
11: And it's always going away. running.
0: Well, thanks, Magda. It's been great to talk to you.
11: Bye.
0: And I hope you get everything sorted out with your dog. Who's there? Hello?
12: Hey! Hey! Hey, Barney! What's all this conspiracy stuff, man? You anti-CIA!
0: Yeah.
12: You goddamn commie! You goddamn pinko! Coming down there, gonna break your face with my great big American hand! Hand! Face! Break! Hey!
0: Okay, we've just got time for a couple more calls. Who have we got next? Matt, I'm not getting anything on my screen here. Matt? Matt? Matt!
13: Hello, Gary.
0: Hello?
13: Hello, this is Caroline Taylor. I'm Sir Brian Taylor's wife. I've got to be quick, he's just in the next room. But I need to set the record straight about Sir Brian and let him know.
14: Hello, girl, have you seen my glasses anywhere?
13: I've got to go.
0: I'm having a lot of people hang up on me tonight. Matt, still haven't got anything on my screen. Who's next? Hello.
15: Hello, Gary. Hello there.
0: Hello. Hello, Graham.
15: Hello, how are you?
0: Oh, you know what? I'm tip-tops.
15: Oh, my God. I'm really enjoying today's show. It's really quite hard-hitting.
0: It's a good one, though. It's a good one. That's what it's all about, isn't it?
15: It is, and it's actually struck a chord with me, Gary.
0: Has it?
15: Because, yeah, well, you know what I'm saying about the kids today? You know, a lot of them are stuck inside with their computers, aren't they? They never get outside, and it's leading to a lot of, well, health and social problems. And that reminds me of me, because as you know, I don't get out a lot because of my size.
0: Happy don't mind me asking, Graham, but have you always been big?
15: Well, you see, Gary, when my mum was pregnant with me, she took these painkillers. They were on trial, actually, Gary.
0: Right.
15: And I do believe that they had a direct effect on my condition now.
0: Oh.
15: You know, even from birth, I had very big weight fluctuations, and it, of course, it had an adenoidal problem with me, you know.
0: That's awful.
15: I know. And we are currently involved in a litigation with, actually, a firm that is a British subsidiary of an American multinational pharmaceutical company. I can't mention the name, although you have alluded to them. I can't mention their name because we're sub-judicing at the moment.
0: Well, hang on, so it's one of the companies we've been talking about tonight on the show.
15: We haven't proved anything at the moment, but we have contacted the solicitor, and we're instigating proceedings, but it is quite tricky, Gavin, because my mum's memory is not what it was, and I don't know whether that's a direct effect of the pills, or whether it's just old age and it's starting to kick in, you know.
0: This is awful.
15: I mean, for instance, not 20 minutes ago, I asked her for, you know, some sugar puffs, and she's come upstairs and she's bought me a bacon butty, Gary. I mean, obviously I ate it anyway, and it was very nice, but I wasn't in a bacon butty mood. I was more in a sugar puff mood, you know. Oh, hang about, there's someone coming up the stairs now, actually. I'm like, Mum, is that you, Mum? Mum?
16: Graham? Are you all right?
15: Oh, hello, Mum. You've remembered the sugar puffs now. There we go. That was just my mum, Gary, and she's remembered the sugar puffs this time. Gary? Gary, are you there? So I'm very quiet.
0: I'm here.
15: Oh, not your usual chatty self, Gary.
0: The thing is, Graham, we have a lot of people trying to blame other people. That's the whole point of conspiracy theories. But actually, the person to blame is probably yourself. It's your own responsibility.
17: You probably just eat too much, don't you?
15: You sound very different, Gary. I mean, not just your attitude, although it is a little bit harsh, and your whole voice sounds slightly different.
0: No, it's exactly the same. It's just it's a new studio, and it's all digital now, so it's not like it used to be.
17: It's a much harsher tone on the microphone.
15: Well, maybe that is it, the digital sound fluctuation that Gary's making your voice. I'll take your point, though. I don't, of course, that I bear a personal responsibility, but it would seem to me, Gary, very foolish to deny that there are strong forces at work in this world.
0: I don't know. It's all too easy to say nothing's our fault. Our lives are controlled by some faceless international corporation.
17: I mean, conspiracies, they're a bit of fun, but we all know it's a lot of old nonsense, really, don't we? Thanks for calling, Graham, and thanks for all your calls. That's the end of this show and the end of this series, and I'm just off on a very long round-the-world trip. So, good night. Sleep safe.
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27: Sorry, day one. Whoops. It's the rucksack, I'm afraid. She's a bit of a monster.
28: Oi, look out, you muppet!
27: I'm at Stansted. It's like an airport, only much further away and not as nice.
28: Ow! Oh,
27: yeah, sorry. It's generally all right as long as I don't turn too fast. I'm in a bargain flight centre.
28: Right, who's next?
27: Aha, that's me! Sorry, turned a bit fast. Good morning, I'd like a flight to Germany, please.
29: Good morning, how are you going?
27: By plane, please.
29: No, I was asking how you are. I'm Australian.
27: Oh, well, in that case, I'll have a lager then, please. No, a shandy. Actually, a shandy top.
29: Well, all flights to Germany are fully booked, I'm afraid.
27: Oh, plums. I did have a ticket, but unfortunately I put it through the wash.
29: Ha, forgot to take it out your pocket, eh?
27: No.
29: Well, I can do your single to Lisbon tonight, then a connection via Crete in the morning to Oslo, then on to Warsaw with a coach connection, arriving in Munich on Friday.
27: Yes, that might work.
29: Or there's a direct flight tomorrow from Birmingham.
27: No, thanks.
29: OK, that's £43, please.
27: Reasonable.
29: Plus airport taxes comes to £735.28.
27: Reasonable.
29: If you could just type in your PIN.
27: Yes, I thought this might happen. I used to be all right when you could sign for them, you know, as long as I got the right number of M's and G's. It's usually a brace of each. Can I do cash?
29: You have £755 in cash?
27: How come it's just gone up £20? You said £735 before.
29: Yeah, well, the nearer to departure time, the more it is. Ugh. That's £765 now. Plus, there's a handling charge for cash.
27: Right, yes, of course, because of the...
29: £785.
27: Oh, plums. Look, I'll go off and grab some spondulics. You stay here and try and hold the price down. Coming through, watch the old rocket.
30: So why am I, Giles Wembley Hogg, 2 M's, 2 G's, off on a £1,400 trip to Germany for the whole of summer 2006? Well, in a word, peace and quiet. What with not having a job and looking for a job and starting a job and then not having a job again, I've been pooped, literally. So I said to myself, Gilesy, go away. And my father agreed, so I am. I wondered about Italy or France or Argentina, but to be honest, I've rather done that bit of Europe. So I thought, well, Germany's always pretty peaceful, except when they're at war, obviously. But other than that, it's a bit less busy than the rest of Europe, probably because it's not as nice. I have been before, when my sister chucked an almighty sickie on her German exchange. But this time I'm working for an old school chum called Puffy Limpston Goff, who's running an events company out there. I did warn him that the last time I put up a marquee, the main pole shot straight through the flap, and if I've remembered it right, the Vicar of Clist St George as well. But he says he needs all hands to the mill, so I thought I'd pitch in.
2: Das ist mein Story. Écoutez et répétez. Day 4. Apparently, it's the World Cup. Brilliant. I'm on a coach on the way out of Munich Airport with some England fans and... yup, the police. There's shiny football shirts everywhere. Most of the men have got red crosses painted on them. A bit like Mr. Carter's sheep in the long field at Wibberliscombe.
3: How are you? How are you?
2: Me, Giles Wimbley Hogg, two M's, two G's, yourself? Right.
3: I'm Sony. All right.
4: And I'm Bazzer.
3: Yeah, where from?
2: Right, I'm Giles Wimbley Hogg, two M's, two G's, I'm from...
5: Salterton. Please, we must have quiet in the coach.
3: Hey, look out, Giles. PC Fritz has got a gun.
5: Yes, thank you.
3: Da, na, na, na, na, na, na, na, na, na, na, na, na. Come on, Giles, sing.
2: Sorry, I'm more of a rugby man.
5: You, via you not singing this reference to the Second World War to remind us of the painful past of the German people.
2: Well, I...
5: You must know this tune. Now, you're making me quite suspicious of your motives. If you're not going to sing, then you can ask for them to desist. Here, take the PA system.
2: Oh, right.
6: Hello, GWH here. Listen, I think we'd better stop all this war stuff and referring to this chap as Fritz.
2: Sorry, what is your name?
5: Fritz.
2: Right.
6: Look, chaps, Fritz here is getting quite cross. You know, it's not as if it's his fault. I'm sure he's just following orders.
2: Oh, no, sorry.
5: Which hotel are you staying in, please?
2: Not sure. Well, according to the map, it's Fünf on the Leipzig, and then you take the Third Reich.
5: Oh, no, sorry.
2: Shall I get out? Yeah, probably best. Bye. Day 5, and I'm off to Puffy's to start work. This World Cup football thing's getting very exciting. Apparently a team beat another team yesterday by some goals. It's not like rugby. They kick it wherever they like, and whenever anyone comes near them, they lie down for a bit. Very funny. Ah, now this should be Puffy's office.
7: Hello? Guten Morgen.
2: Guten Morgen, gnädige Fräuleins. Ich heiße Giles Wembley Hogg. Wird mit 2M und 2G buchstabiert.
7: Ah, you speak German.
2: No, that bit took me about a month to learn.
7: Well, I am Greta.
2: Hello.
7: Und this is Mita.
2: Does she not talk?
7: Nein, she is Mita and I am Greta.
2: Yes, of course.
7: You are meeting with Herr Limston Goff, yeah?
2: No, Puffy Limston Goff.
8: Ah, Wembley Hogg, you old Malco freak.
2: Aha, Puffy, the best towel flicker at the Charterhouse Upper Sixth.
8: Ooh, right between the shoulder blades. Still got it, eh, Wembley?
2: Certainly have, Puffy. Yeah. Can't see the welt, but she's throbbing like a beauty.
8: Have a seat.
2: I actually don't think I can.
8: Good, let's walk and talk. Come on, I'll show you my production vehicle.
2: Right, has it got a first aid kit?
8: Well, welcome aboard the Limston Golf Events Team Battle Bus. State-of-the-art vehicle means I can travel from match to match and stay in touch via the satellite hotlink.
2: Crikey, Puffy, this is a bit swish, eh? What does this do?
8: Well, it opens the roof, but as you can see, you mustn't press it while we're in the car park. Ceiling's too low.
2: Is it, broken then?
8: Not yet. Now it is.
2: Sorry.
8: Just try not to touch anything else, eh? Sorry. Right, on. We've got about 60 plus events going on during the World Cup. Everything has to run like clockwork. Giles, you set off the alarm.
2: Sorry, I think I leaned on the tit.
8: Well, don't. Giles, have you ever actually done any corporate event organising stuff before?
2: Well, not as such. I mean,
8: Limston Goff.
2: I did once organise the Rag Week Drinking Olympics at Bristol and the Interhouse Drinking Games playoffs at Charterhouse. I actually came fourth in Dippy Dippy Sip Sip and got a commendation for my back play in the Plum Master semis. Oh, and my fiancée Arabella's letting me choose the napkins for our wedding. I say choose. She actually said I can see the material in the swatch book anyway.
8: Fine. So. Well, look, that all sounds tippity-top. Let me see what I might put you on. No, it's important. No, she's soon... no, not if hell froze over. Oh, yes, this'll do. Giles, we're hosting a do for the Iranian football team. Now, you'll need to go off to their Mexico match in Nuremberg tomorrow, meet the players, prep all the specs, fact sheets, blah, blah, yada, yada.
2: He's one of the players, you see?
8: What?
2: Blah, blah, yada, yada.
8: Right. Here's a pair of complimentary tickets to the game.
27: Oh, thanks.
8: That's €100.
27: Well, I only want the one.
8: Ah, tricky. Tell you what, I'll let you have them both as singles for €60 each.
27: Done. Can I go in the van?
8: No.
27: Well, day 6, World Cup, Group C, Mexico v Iran, Block 4, West Stand. Here we are!
8: Sorry.
27: Now, I'm supposed to be in seat 55, which I think is pronounced Fumfity-Fum. Excuse me, Fumfity-Fum?
0: Hey, get out of the way, you idiot!
27: Whoops. I think we're in the Mexican bit. There's certainly quite a few sombreros, though to be fair, it could easily be an English stag do. It's quite hard to see who's who on the pitch. I think Mexico are the ones playing in the moustaches. Oh, and so are the Iranians. Well, that's not fair. If it weren't for the different coloured shirts...
29: Shut up, Giles. We are missing the game.
27: Sorry, yes. Probably shouldn't have queued for a snack, really. Pig liver donut was in error. I've got rather spicy breath. Ah, here we are. Seat 54. At last. Oh, knackers. Missed it. Still, good game. I wonder who won.
4: I'm in the Iranian team's changing room. They're all a bit naked, which is, well, it's their changing room, but nonetheless...
27: Oops. Oh! That brushed past my leg. To be honest, I am a bit out of my depth.
29: Giles, you're in the knee bath.
27: Oh, yes, right. Greta, you're not really supposed to be in here.
29: I know, but the Mexicans threw me out.
27: Right.
9: Hey, what are you doing in here?
27: Oh, blimey, it's the Iranian coach. Hello, I'm Giles Wembley-Hogg, two M's, two G's.
9: Ah, yes, I am Mahmoud Azizi Al-Shahoudi, three M's, two Z's and a R. You have not said that while you're looking at my players in the shower. Are you a fan of the naked male Iranian form?
27: No. Well, yes, but no.
29: Yes.
9: Aha. Uh-huh. Perhaps you are like this one with the little moustache and the facial hair?
29: Yes.
27: Thank you, Greta. We're organising the dinner for the nudists. The naked. The men with the... I'm in charge of the dinner for the penis. The players and their penises. They're their wives. Greta, where are you going?
29: Into the shower. One of them has dropped his soap.
27: No, it's in dispensers on the wall.
29: Not anymore.
9: I love England. You are English, yes?
27: As crumpets.
9: Who do you support?
27: Old Carthusians, Rugger 15. Hooga chaka, hooga chaka. Ooh, ooh. Down it, easy. The cry goes up. Hooga chaka, ooh. Charter House. Yourself?
9: Manchester United.
27: Greta, are you all right?
9: Could you stop soaping my goalkeeper, please?
29: That is a very dirty boy.
27: Anyway, look, the dinner should all be great hoots. You know, much drinking and general German sausage eating.
9: Yes, eating pork and drinking alcohol is strictly forbidden in our religion. Other than that, it sounds good.
27: Right. Shall I organize something else?
9: Well, perhaps some kukuyes, zamini, udnan, nohochi.
27: Yeah, well, I'm talking to the restaurant guy tonight, so I'll see if he can,
29: Charles, let's go. We are finished here.
27: Why, what happened?
29: There's nothing here on weapons grade.
27: Right.
10: We have Bierschinken sausage with chunks of ham and nut.
27: No.
10: Bierwurst? Blutwurst? That one is a blood sausage.
27: Probably not.
10: Servelat?
27: Type of sausage?
10: Yes.
27: No.
10: Frankfurter?
27: No.
10: Wienerwurst?
27: No.
10: Weißwurst?
27: No.
10: Bockwurst? Bratwurst? Knopfwurst? Knackwurst?
27: Let's call the whole thing off.
10: Oh, from the song. I like this one.
27: No, seriously, let's call the whole thing off. My Iranian guests won't eat anything made in Germany and they don't drink beer. Do you have anything at all that isn't boiled up mashed pig?
10: Head.
0: Hey, Ian, is that soft one from the coach? All right, mate.
27: Hello.
10: I'll get your bed.
27: Thank you.
11: He was classic on that coach, mate, doing all that Nazi war stuff. Right, lad.
0: We've been looking for a bit of a ding-dong.
27: Oh, well, there's a cathedral up that way.
0: No one wants any scrappy-do out here. It's a bloody nightmare.
11: We want to get busy.
27: I don't think I know what you mean.
0: We need a proper event, you know, get things kicked off.
27: Oh, well, it just so happens I work in event management myself.
0: Right. Classic. I knew you was the boss man on the coach. I'll tell you what, a bit of an exchange with some of the German lads would be classic.
27: What, something cultural with the locals? Bit of colour?
0: Yeah. A bit of claret. Classic.
27: Well, I'll lay something on for you through the firm.
0: But tell them no knives, right?
27: So finger buffet, then.
0: You and me speak the same language, my friend.
27: Yes, I suppose so. Not sure my father would agree. He's got a thing about the North, but basically, yes.
1: Your breath.
0: Hey, Fritz. 20 lager and chips, me old son, eh? Now.
27: Yumps. I'll have the same. Day 7, back at the office. I'm just checking the old emails. Ah, one from Mum. Gilesy. All go in Budley S. Run off my feet here. Phone rang twice yesterday. It's chaos. Germany was on the telly. Something about a football. Very exciting. Is the Euro as awful as your father says it is? Don't eat anything spicy, Mum. Oh, hello. One from Bella. About the wedding plans. Giles, urgent, re-marquee. Awning has broken, like the first awning. Not that any of this will bother you. Sometimes I wonder whether you even want to get married at all. Useless Wembley Hog. I've never been more unhoppy. That's my Bella. She can never spell when she's livid.
8: Morning, Giles. Any emails, old chap?
27: Yeah.
8: Shall we set up a direct debit for those, or do you have cash?
27: But won't that mean...
8: Now, how's the Iranian bash going?
27: Well, the vol-au-vents should all be fine, as long as the pork stuffing doesn't go in them. And the devils on horseback will have to be a fair bit less bacony. Oh, and the scotch eggs will need all the grey meaty bit peeled off.
8: Giles, has anyone ever told you that you're about as much use as a chocolate teapot?
27: Oh, yes. Yes, my father last year and Bella twice. Oh, no, three times. But, in my defence, has a chocolate teapot ever got you a new client? Chap called Tony and his pals looking for a do with some German fans. I've got his number.
8: No time for that now. Damage limitation on Iran. Find Greta, go to the training ground, sweet talk the team, quick as you can.
27: Right, okay, can I take the van?
8: No.
12: Aha,
27: they're training. Excellent.
12: On the head, on the head. Oh, that was a bit hard. Who kicked that?
29: Sorry, Giles, I thought you knew how to play.
27: Oh, Greta. No, I mean, you know, when I was at school, I was more sort of in charge of the kit. Don't mind telling you, there weren't many of us who were allowed to hold Mr. Snapville's ball bag, let alone his orange wedges. Where have you been? I was looking for you.
29: I have been trying to marry the Iranian team's goalkeeper.
27: Any luck?
29: No, he is very stubborn, but he will break. They always do.
12: Giles! My English friend!
27: Ah, hello, Mahmoud. Now, is there any way I could have a bit of time with the squad? You know, get to know them a bit.
29: Yeah, we need information about the players for the press. You know, height, weight, goalkeeper's phone number, and that sort of thing.
12: Well, Giles, you know they talk with their feet.
27: Collie. Right. That might be complicated. I mean, I'm sure I could get an Iranian phrase book, but foot language might be tricky. I mean, for a start, I've got my Timberlands on.
12: Giles, it is a figure of speech.
27: Right. Yes, gotcha. Sorry. So not like Christy Brown, then. I had visions of having to learn feet language.
12: Okay, Giles, why not have a kick around, eh?
27: Okay.
12: This is Dawood. He's our finest striker.
13: Hello.
12: Try to tackle him, okay?
27: But...
12: It's okay, you won't get near him. Just try to get the ball from him, yes?
27: Well, it's just I'm more of a rugby man, you know, sort of... Right. Low and hard, Wembley Hog. Here goes.
12: Booyah!
27: Now that, my friend, is how you tackle. Man and ball, man and ball.
12: What did you do?
27: One hit. Take his legs, chap can't run. QED.
29: He's winded. Try to breathe, Dawood. Try to breathe. Try to tell me the goalkeeper's phone number.
12: Our star striker, Giles, what have you done?
13: He's broken my rib.
27: I've broken his rib. Shall I get him a brandy? No, no, probably not. Well, I'll see you at the dinner then. Bye! Right, well, I've been here a week and it's now time to fill in my whopper of a World Cup wall chart. Or Theo wall chart, as I call it, because I only decided to bring it to Germany at the last minute and so far it's been no use at all. Loads of results to cross off. I think I understand most of it. England v Paraguay, 0-1 OG. Og? Let's see. Serbia v Montenegro v Holland. No, must be some sort of round robin. Probably still going on. Ivory Coast v America, 2-1. Yeah, right. Just think if they'd been playing the whole of Ivory. Apparently South Korea have one match to go. Oh, no, sorry. They won match with Togo. Right, well, that's clarified nothing. Up sticks. Time to see Puffy for the pre-dinner briefing.
8: Now, Giles, the event is being sponsored by this stuff. Sparkly Apfel Trunkenfizz.
27: Catchy name.
8: Well, they're offloading a couple of tons of the stuff, so I've stored it all in the fridge unit.
27: Yeah, where's the fridge off? Ah, fridge, is it? Yes. Had to borrow the plug to charge my rucksack warmer.
8: Bloody stuff, I've gone off now.
27: No, it's fine, look.
1: It's a bit gassy, isn't it?
8: Yes, filthy, but free. Make sure the team drink lots of it for the cameras.
14: Pardon me?
1: Oh, hello, Greta.
14: Oh, can I try some?
1: Day something night. I'm in the marquee and it's the dinner. Panic stations. Have we got them? Don't touch the flowers! Greta, do these trousers make my bottom look big?
14: Nein, it is your bottom that makes the trousers look big.
15: If you're this nervous now, what will you be like on your wedding day?
1: Well, heavily sedated's what Bella's asked for.
15: Wembley, Hog, calm down.
1: How can I? There's 20 livid Iranians about to arrive, hell-bent on revenge. Actually, I suppose when you compare that with Bella's mother, this doesn't seem so bad. Oh, God, it's going to be a disaster like the Kedgeree shootout in Bella's gazebo all over again. Thanks, Puffy.
16: Hallo. Seid ihr die Organisatoren von dem Sparkly-Apfel-Trunkenfest-Award?
14: Willkommen. Giles, please let me introduce the winners of the Sparkly-Apfel-Trunkenfest Meet the Stars of the World Cup competition. Lotta and Jürgen Kimmel.
1: Enchanté.
16: What?
14: When will the team get here?
1: Excuse you. Can I get you a sparkly apple trunkenfest?
16: No, Lotte has had to drink 40 cans of sparkly apple trunkenfest every day for 8 months to find the winning ring pull. My wife is not well.
1: Oh, hello. Give that a bit of choke and she'll start up.
15: Giles, they've arrived.
1: Right. Okay, action stations. Okay, and cue smoke. Good, and cue music. Ladies and gentlemen, thank you for coming. Has everyone had some sparkly apple trunkenfizz? There she blows. Good. Right then, here they are. The team that many have said come from Iran, and maybe they do, but not tonight. They're coming from over there between those glittering flaps. There's the tall one, and behind him, their striker slash midfielder defender come goalkeeper, there with the facial hair, and behind him, another. Well, here they come anyway. Please,

0: was that?
1: Yes, I thought you might like it. I ran so far away.
0: Flock of seagulls! Mm. I hate flock of seagulls. Stupid hair!
1: Yes.
0: Giles, what on earth is this buffet?
1: Ah, yes, I thought you might like it. That's Fukuye Sibzamini on sauerkraut. And look, they've put some nokochi into sausage form for us, too. It's a sort of pork-free German-Arab mutation. Horseback?
0: What?
1: Horseback. I've taken the devil off, you know, the bacony bit. It's essentially a shriveled plum.
0: These are shriveled horses' plums?
1: No. Sorry, is that what you'd like?
0: Giles, this food is disgusting.
1: Well, we are in Germany.
0: Even still, how hard is it to make naan nokochi?
1: Well, I'm not sure, but my mother always had a rule. If you can't spell it, for God's sake, don't try and cook it. Ah, good to see the lads getting stuck into the trunken fizz.
0: What on earth is that they are drinking?
1: Well, it's called Sparky Apple Trunken Fizz. Here, try some.
0: It's off! I think it has fermented.
1: Whoops.
0: Giles, you've got my team drunk.
1: Wow. Iranian drinking songs. I didn't know there were any.
0: I've been to bar mitzvahs in Tehran that were less uncomfortable than this.
1: Well, you say that, but look, the team are having a good time. Some of them are chatting to the press.
0: My midfielder has just been sick over a reporter from Süddeutsche Zeitung.
1: Yeah. Not great. Still, you know what they say. Not a party until someone's been sick, is it?
2: Well, I don't think it went that badly.
3: Giles, the entire Iranian team were last seen mooning their way up the fast lane of the Autobahn. Back view of the team coach looked like a bakery shop window on half-price bun day.
2: Yumsk.
3: Going to be on the cover of Nuts magazine.
2: Are they?
4: It is not a good thing, Giles.
2: No, sorry.
4: It's Mahmoud. Oh. It's time to get into the van.
3: For the love of Mike, don't let him in.
1: Oh, sorry, I think I leaned on the tip again.
3: Mahmoud, hello. Now, I'm sure we can...
0: Giles, we have been humiliated and abused and embarrassed.
1: Guilty.
0: And to make matters worse, we have also lost our goalkeeper.
1: Well, you know, I'm sure there's a perfectly reasonable...
5: Mehmet, yeah.
0: Is that the sound of a man trapped inside a bench seat?
5: Hello?
0: Greta, would you stand up, please?
4: Fine. Please to continue telling Giles off.
6: Shut up in there. I won't marry you.
0: Giles, what are you going to do?
1: Make it up to you?
0: How?
1: Well, would you like to meet the England team?
0: The England team? You can arrange this?
1: Well, as it happens, probably not. But, you know, I did go to private school, and on occasion that has made me feel like I can do things that are clearly beyond my reach. So in many ways, do you know, I think I can.
0: I am so excited! This will be a great day for Iran. I haven't been this happy since we successfully enriched uranium, making us for fully fledged nuclear power.
1: Oh, right.
0: I am joking, you fool.
1: Oh, right.
0: I must go and prepare the team. Giles, could you open the door?
1: Certainly, I'll just...
3: Giles!
1: Yep.
3: That's very much the sprinkler.
1: Right, does it turn off?
3: No.
1: Right.
0: Don't worry. I'll get the door myself.
1: Well... That went well. Now, where am I going to find an English football squad? Gentlemen, English football's finest. I just wanted to say how much I appreciate you all doing this. I mean, I know you must be totally focusing on the World Cup, so really just thank you for coming along today.
7: That's all right, mate. We're all up for some action with Psycho Giles. Yeah.
8: Weird, then, is that them?
1: Yeah. Yay! Right, I'll leap on ahead and prepare the ground, as it were.
0: So, is that then, Giles? Did you get the England squad?
1: I got an England squad.
0: Aha! If I'm not mistaken, that was David Beckham.
1: Yeah.
0: I saw the back of his shorts. It is! It's Beckham! And who is this one? Beckham again. And three David Beckhams and a very fat Wayne Rooney. Giles, who are these people?
1: Well, allow me to present Tony, Bazza and the lads.
9: What's up, Giles, eh? These camel jockeys, what are going to do, eh?
0: Why do you call me, you English player?
10: You heard him, you fat, greasy Arab.
0: You are calling me fat? Seriously, looking at you, you are so fat your blood group is ghee. And if you fell over and cut yourself, gravy would come out. You are so fat that if you jumped in the air, you would get stalked.
5: Wow.
8: That is what I believe my sister Charlotte would call a massive diss.
9: Right, you're going to pay for that. Let's have it.
5: No, wait, stop. No, look, let's have a game instead, you know, like that football match they had in Germany all those years ago. And because it was Christmas, a war broke out or something. I forget the details.
0: Shall we start? Yeah. Giles, you be ready.
5: Okay.
0: Oh!
5: 1-0 to Iran.
9: Hey, come on, lads. Spread out. Baza, you go in goal. And the rest, let's play a 1-10 formation.
0: 2-0 to Iran. And by the way, violent little tog, the man who just ran past you and left you sitting on your pasty butt, had 2 broken ribs and a sprained ankle.
5: Crikey, that really was some tackle I pulled off, wasn't it?
10: Nice.
5: Foul!
9: No way, man!
5: Trust me, that was a foul. I may not know much about football, but I do know that hitting the other player with a chunk of 2x4 is not allowed. Free kick!
0: Hurrah!
5: 3-0 to Iran.
11: I'm not having this. Let's tell this the proper way. We're a big fight.
12: Stay exactly where you are. You are under arrest.
9: Oh, crap. It's in the pole. Leggy.
13: What's going on?
14: It's okay, Mommy. Would we call the police when we realise what Giles had done?
4: But I like policemen.
15: These men came here against the law. They are wanted for acts of violence and football hooliganism all over Europe.
9: You're a dead man.
5: Oh, dear.
15: And Interpol would like to extend their sincere thanks to the Iranian football team for holding these dangerous men here.
13: How did you know who we were?
15: We saw you on the cover of Nuts.
14: But if these men are banned from international travel during the World Cup, how did they get here?
15: Ach ja, das ist ein old trick. They go via 3 or 4 countries to get here.
5: Oh, that's nothing. I had to go through 6.
15: Which is why you are also under arrest.
5: No, I laundered my ticket.
15: Ah, ticketing scam as well. Get in the back of the van with the other men.
5: Right.
4: Can I get in also?
5: No.
4: Oh.
5: Tony? Baza?
10: Right.
5: All in the same van then?
9: Right then, Giles. Time to die, I think.
5: Yeah. Am I allowed 1 phone call?
9: Yeah, why not?
5: Hello, Bella? It's Gilesy. Read the napkins for the wedding, just in case I'm not there. I'd go with the off-white. But bye.
16: Well, I'm out. Little tip from the Great Escape. If you ever need to get away from the Germans, just let some soil dribble out the bottom of your trousers. Works particularly well if you're still in the police van at the time. So, I'm on my way. And the good news is that Puffy has sold me a ticket to England versus Trinidad and Tobago. I'm not sure I'll have time to go to both games, but he very kindly did me a 2 for the price of 3 deal, so here's hoping. Right, just one more thing to sort out. Greta?
17: Yeah?
16: Can I come out from under the bench yet?
17: Not until we're over the border.
16: Right.

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3: Yes, sir, Mr. Wetterbar and Mr. Peters, I'm going to hold you responsible for this. It's all your fault, that's what it is. You fellas got me into this mess, and what's more,
4: what
3: you're...
4: into what, Land of Goshen? What are you talking about? Calm yourself down and tell us what you mean, Hector.
5: Yeah, you talk like a crazy fella.
4: Yes, now sit down there in that cracker box and tell us what's happened.
3: Well, you told me the job you got me was being a clown in the circus, and... Yeah.
4: It is being a clown in the circus. The circus that Major Barnes is going to put on. He wants the fellas to do stunts. Said so himself, didn't he, Ab? Huh?
5: Yes, he certainly did.
4: Yes, he said he was going to put on a circus over to Squidgeville and wanted the fellas to do stunts.
3: Yes, yes. And do you know the kind of circus he's putting on? Well, he's putting on an airplane circus.
4: Huh?
3: And...
4: An airplane circus never used to tell us so.
3: That's just what I said, an airplane circus. And I'm supposed, imagine that, I'm supposed to fly up in an airplane and loop the loop and dive and fool around and go upside down and do all sorts of things. And that's what he meant by stunt.
4: Well, Land of Goshen. Why, I can hardly believe it. Why, it don't seem possible.
5: Well, shucks, Hector, you don't have to take the job if you don't want it.
4: No,
5: of course not.
4: Of course not. You can quit if you don't like it, Hector. He can't make you go up in the air.
3: Yes, yes. Well, that's all you know about it.
4: What do you mean?
3: Because I'll tell you why. Just listen to this. Here is a copy of the application you made me sign.
4: Yes, I remember it.
3: It says here, this application, when signed by applicant and approved by employer, constitutes a contract binding on both parties.
4: Hmm? What's that? Let's see that.
3: Take it. There it is. Read it for yourself. That's it, all right. Take it and look at it. See for yourself.
4: Hmm. Well, it does say that, don't it?
3: I say it does say that.
4: Hmm.
3: Gosh.
4: Yes, but listen, Hector. Listen here a minute. The major ain't going to approve your darn application when he finds out you can't fly.
3: Isn't going to approve of it.
4: No.
3: He's already approved of it. And what's more, he'll make me go up and do stunts in the air. And I'll break my neck. That's what I'll do. And when I do, it will be all your fault.
4: Oh, now, shakes it. I've quit worrying about it.
5: Yeah, stop your dad darn squawking, Hector.
4: Yes, I tell you, the Major Barnes ain't going to make you go up nor nothing like it.
5: Of course not.
4: No, you get along and I'll see Major Barnes and straighten the whole thing out.
3: Yes, but he won't let me off. Don't you fool yourself.
4: Oh, of course he'll let you off, Hector.
3: Sure.
4: Listen here, Major Barnes is one of the finest fellas in the world, the salt of the earth. Now you get along and just let me tend to this.
5: Yeah, me and Zeb will have a talk with him. We'll fix it all up.
4: Yes, everything's bound to be all right. Maybe he'll give you another job, one like Harold Newbride's got. You're working for the Barnes Fire Escapade Company.
3: No, sir. I don't want to work for him at all. All I want to do is to get out of that contract I signed. That mm-hmm. suit me peachy.
4: Well, we'll get you out of it. Now go on along. Just put the whole business out of your mind. It don't amount to a hill of beans.
3: Well, will you see him right away? When are you going to see him?
4: Well, we'll see him sometime today.
3: Sometime today, huh?
4: Yes.
3: All right, you depend on that. You'll see him and fix it up.
4: That's what I said.
3: All right. And you call me up and tell me what he says, will you?
4: Yes, certainly will, Hector. Now, don't you worry none about it. It'll be all right.
6: All right, goodbye.
4: Yes, goodbye, Hector. Well?
5: Looks to me like he's in a pretty tight pinch, Zeb.
4: Oh, shucks. Major Barnes

0: fly.
1: No, but he'll send him up in an airplane that can fly. That's the whole trouble right there.
0: Well, just the same, the Major ain't going to make him do it.
1: You can't tell what the Major will do. That feller's crazy, Jeb.
0: No.
1: I've been saying it right along, and I say it now. That feller is plumb crazy.
0: Yes, well, crazy or not, he knows how to make money. He's going to make old man Schultzenheimer rich.
1: That's nothing. He makes me itch, too.
0: I'm not itch. Rich. He's going to make us all rich.
1: How's that? How is he?
0: Why, with that there stock in the new fire escapade company he's starting.
1: Ah, shucks.
0: Well, with old man Schultzenheimer president and the Major himself standing behind it, it's bound to be a big thing.
1: Ah, shucks. That's just a dad darn fake, Zeb.
0: Wait a minute. And howdy, Major. How be you? We were just talking about you.
2: Well, now, that's quite flattering.
0: Yes, here you're going to sell some stock in the new company you're getting up.
2: Oh, yes, we are getting out a small issue.
1: How's that?
2: Issue.
1: You better go home and go to bed. You're catching cold.
0: Yes, go to bed and take a dose of old Doc Simmons syrup of cinnamon. Fix your eyes up.
2: No, man. Nonsense.
0: Listen,
2: nonsense.
0: I'll wrap you up a small bottle and...
2: I say nonsense.
1: No, it's 10 cents.
0: Yes, that's the cut rate on it, Major. Regular 15-cent bottle. But
2: look here,
0: I haven't
2: a cold. I never catch cold, even in the coldest weather. Why, when I was up in Alaska, I thought nothing of stripping off my clothes and bathing in an icy spring.
1: Where did you say you bathed in the spring?
2: In Alaska.
1: Well, in this country, you ought to bathe oftener.
0: Yes, most people around here bathe every Saturday night, Major. You see?
2: No. You don't understand. I mean I bathe in icy water. That builds up a resistance against cold. Colds, you know, are caused by germs. And cold baths kill germs.
0: Yes, but Major, how are you going to get a germ to take a cold bath?
2: What you don't understand.
0: You know the old saying, you can lead a germ to water, but you...
2: No. It's horse. You can...
1: How's that?
2: Horse.
0: Yes, you can horse a germ with water,
1: you
0: but...
1: You mean you can wash a germ with...
0: I don't neither. I mean wash a horse.
2: Oh, I say.
1: Wash a worm.
0: Warm horse.
2: I don't think either of you have the slightest idea of what you're talking about. The expression is, you may lead a horse to water...
0: Yes, that's what it says. You can lead a horse to water, but you cannot bathe a germ.
2: But a germ has nothing to do with it whatsoever.
1: Well, then, why'd you keep talking about a germ for? You was the one that started this germ business.
2: I mean the expression has nothing to do with a germ. You can't compare a germ with a horse. I say a germ and horse can't be...
0: Yes, you see, yeah, but the German horse...
2: Oh, it isn't a German horse. Any more than it's a French horse or an Italian horse. Horses don't have a race.
1: You're crazy. They had one at the county fair last year.
0: Why, yes, Major Barnes. There's lots of horse races. Didn't you ever see a horse race?
2: Oh, for heaven's sake, please, let's drop the subject. I want to buy a box of candy. The very best you have.
0: Oh, yes, sir. Well, now let's see here a minute, Jim. Well, sir, I reckon this candy here in the pink box is just about the best we have.
2: All right, I'll take it. There you are.
0: Oh, sakes alive. Another one of them $20 bills, James. Well, we can't change it.
2: Oh, rot. Well, here. I'll tell you what to do. Take the 20 and send Miss Schultzenheimer a $5 box of candy every day for 4 days.
0: Yes, but we ain't got no $5 boxes, Major Barnes. In fact, between you and Hector Smith, say, Major... Something I wanted to say to you.
2: Oh, is that so? Well, what is it?
0: Hector tells me that there job you got for him is flying in an airplane. Now, he don't know how to fly, you see. Of course, you're not going to make him do it, are you?
2: I don't see why not.
1: Yeah, but Dad Rabbit, he don't know how to run an airplane.
2: Well, then he'd better start learning, because he has to make a flight next week.
0: Yes, but Major, gracious sake, next week, why, he can't learn it.
2: That's his affair. He should have thought about that when he signed the contract.
0: Oh, yes, but listen, that is a mistake, Major.
1: Yeah.
0: You can't make him grow up. He'll kill himself. Now, why don't you let him off? Be a good fellow.
2: I shall do nothing of the sort. Young Smith has been strutting about town, boasting that he gave me a beating. Well, if he likes to pose as a hero, I am going to give him a chance. Flying a stunt plane. He ought to like that. He can have the whole town saying, doesn't he?

0: Wonderful.
1: Yes, but Major...
0: I don't wish to discuss the matter any further. Goodbye.
1: Oh, yeah, but wait, Major. Oh, Eb. Eb, what are we going to do now?
2: I don't know. But one thing, Hector ain't going to have the whole town saying, don't he look wonderful.
1: You mean we can get him out of it?
2: No, I mean they'll be saying, don't he look natural.
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4: In 1545, a man called Michel de Nostradamus sat alone in his study. In front of him was a bowl of water. Through his power of the occult, he would make the water ripple and mist, and in its depths there appeared visions of the future. Visions so uncannily accurate, he was able to predict that a great plague would sweep through Europe, called James Last and his orchestra. 300 years before its invention, he prophesied the motor car would go vroom vroom. And in his 92nd quatrain, he writes of a box in a corner of the room which people will stare at. He called this the T-Lo-Voshon. Scholars believe this to mean the artifact we now call the radio. He also talks of one called C, who shall beget a son, and this second shall be known as
5: Son of Cliché.

0: presents Son of Cliché, written by Rob Grant and Doug Naylor, starring Christopher Barry, Nick Maloney, Nick Wilton, music by Pete Brewer. Under a tree, by a brook, in a valley, where nobody looks, is a land of plasticine people called Lumpkin Land. Woo woo! Chook chook chook! There goes the Lumpkin Land train. Bang on time. And who's this on his bicycle? It's Mr. Lumpkin Bun, the baker. What's wrong with you, Mr. Lumpkin Bun?
1: Oh, waddle daw wah, whittle wobble wobble whittle wobble. Oh!
0: You're worried about the struggle by the Armenian people for self-determination? And the recovery of their land currently occupied by Turkey and NATO forces?
1: Oh!
0: Well, never mind, Mr. Lumpkin Bun. Here comes Mr. Lumpkin Chops, the butcher.
1: Oh, waddle, waddle, waddle. Oh, wobble, wobble, wobble.
0: No, Mr. Lumpkin Chops. I didn't know the CIA were openly admitting their manipulative involvement in certain Central American puppet states.
1: Oh!
0: Oh, look. Here comes Uncle Bill. Hello, Uncle Bill.
2: Hi. Look, I think you're making it a bit heavy, you know.
0: What do you mean?
2: I think you should stick to the script and drop the political thing.
0: Well, yeah, but I was just trying to get some substance into the piece. It seems pretty crass.
2: No. That's good. It's fine. Good.
0: Well, Mr. Bun has to deliver some buns, and it snows, so he gets on the train to deliver them.
2: Yeah, well, what's wrong with that?
0: Sorry, have I missed something? Is it allegorical?
2: No. Of course it's not allegorical. It's just telling kids what trains are and what bakers do, right?
0: And I'm just telling them what's going on in South America and what's happening in Armenia. That's all.
2: Well, yeah. I don't think they want to know that sort of thing.
0: Well, it's a hell of a lot more relevant than the delivering the buns problem. I mean, you can imagine them. I can imagine them, right? Probably sitting at home saying, oh, God, it's the bloody bun plot again. I'll bet it ends up with them all on the train singing the Lumpkin song. I mean, can't we have something a bit more challenging?
2: Look, I know you wanted to get into current affairs. But you're stuck with us, okay? It's the Lumpkins, right? It's been a successful formula for 15 years, and we don't need these new characters.
0: Oh, come on. I mean, the kids love Mr. Lumpkin Trotsky, the politician activist.
2: No, they don't.
0: Oh, they do! They love his radical ideology.
2: They don't.
0: Well, they certainly like his funny moustache.
2: They don't. They hate him. His fierce polemics make them cry.
0: Well, maybe not him, but they've certainly taken to Miss Lumpkin Orgasm, the radical feminist.
2: They haven't. They don't like any of your characters. They hide behind the settee to watch it.
0: It just seems so unfair. I should have got the panorama job.
2: Look! They boarded both jobs and you ended up with this one, okay?
0: It just seems so unfair that Clive should get it. He's such a wally.
3: On Panorama Tonight, we'll be looking at the bun problem. Why trains go chug-chug, and how Mr. Postman mends a puncture on his bike. But first...
4: I'm standing in the home of Roger Isherwood. Roger is 32 years old. To outsiders, he appears perfectly normal. But he isn't. Far from it. He's a bit odd. Well, more than a bit. Actually, he's a bloody weirdo. For when Roger was only 7, doctors diagnosed a chromosomal defect. The medical term is slapsticosis. To the layman, Roger is clumsy.
0: Sorry.
4: Roger, could you explain exactly the nature of the disease?
0: Yes, it's a chemical imbalance, which means everything I do ends up...
2: Oh, my God. I got my legs.
0: Oh, I'm sorry about that.
2: My God, that's hot.
0: I forgot I was holding the coffee pot.
2: It's all over my groin.
0: No, I... Get your pants down.
2: Mind the bookcase.
0: Oh, I'm sorry. Are you all right?
2: I can't move.
5: I'm pinned. Help me, please help me.
0: I'll get help.
5: My legs. I can't feel my legs.
0: What?
5: Why can't I feel my legs?
0: I'll get help, then.
5: Mind the recording equipment.
0: Pardon?
6: Oh, no. You've just...
2: This is the clinic where, once a month, Roger goes for treatment.
0: Yes, I come here.
5: Don't come any closer.
0: Oh, sorry. How are your stumps?
2: Don't worry, they'll be fine. Just answer the question, and please don't come any closer.
0: Okay, I come here for training. I have to practice walking past banana skins, and I have to walk across the room carrying a piece of plate glass. Eventually, they hope they'll be able to leave me in a room full of custard pies by myself.
2: Roger spends one night a month in a hospital for observation.
7: Morning, Mr. Isherwood. Sleep well last night? Any problems?
0: Yes, Doctor. I woke up at about 3 and, I did a whole comedy routine with the police. And Mr. Benson, the patient next to me, shot out the window. He was hanging out the building. Then I tried to help him back in.
7: Yes, I heard about that.
0: Is he being buried or cremated?
7: Cremated. There's not enough of him to bury.
0: Oh, sorry.
2: At weekends, Roger drives out to the country to find solitude.
0: Yes, well, I prefer to be alone. I feel I can't hurt anybody. My favourite spot's by that lake over there.
2: Over where?
0: Just over there.
5: My eye! Oh, my God, my eye!
0: Oh, I'm so sorry.
5: I can't see. You've poked at my eye.
0: I think I can see. It's just down there.
5: No, never mind. Never mind the eye. Watch the road.
0: What?
5: Ah!
0: No, dear.
5: My arms are broken. Both of them, look how hideously twisted they are. And my eyes, I can't see.
0: Are you all right?
5: All right!
0: What?
5: Oh, my God.
0: Sorry.
5: My stitches have burst in my stumps.
0: Oh, no. Look, I'll get help. Stay there.
5: My fingers.
0: It's all right. I'll phone an ambulance. I really am most terribly sorry.
7: Yeah, okay, right, fantastic. Okay, great stuff. This is liberal studies, okay? We're all mature people here, okay? I don't want you to think of me so much as a teacher, right? I'm just the same as you. I'm here to learn, too. I like to keep it loose. We're all mature. You're not kids anymore, right? So let's try and ease into a one-to-one adult dialogue, okay? Granger, that's not a school regulation pullover. Get out. I mean, come on, you know I'm trying to treat you like mature, responsible people, and Granger takes advantage by wearing the wrong shade of gray. I mean, come on, we've been through the whole rap about the necessity for wearing a school uniform, right? We had a whole community discussion about this, and you took a vote, right? I disagreed. That's why you wear it. You can still be individuals. You can still express yourselves. Craig, get out. Go on, get outside. And don't come back till you've got a school regulation size nose. Look, in this class, I'm not interested in producing qualified sausages. I'm interested in churning out individuals. Do you understand? Young, get out. I've warned you before about being Chinese. I'm trying to teach you about individuality and tolerance so you can wipe that yellow smirk off your face.
0: Yeah, right. Okay, yeah, fantastic. Great. Mr. Donaldson, yeah?
7: Yeah, you got a problem?
0: Yeah, I got a problem.
7: Do you want to get into a dialogue about it, right?
0: Yeah, right. Yeah, get into a dialogue. Incredible thing. You know how you take individual studies and I take liberal right. studies, okay? Yeah, right?
7: Yeah, I'm with you, right.
0: Well, yeah, well, I got a bit mixed up, you know, yeah? And I thought I was you.
7: Hey.
0: And I've been taking your class.
7: Hey, God. That means I'm not you.
0: No, yeah.
7: I must be me.
0: Yeah.
7: And I've been taking your individual studies class.
0: Amazing, yeah, right?
7: Right, yeah, amazing.
0: Still, it's easy done. In the darkness of the night, when nothing's going right, and you're feeling sad and the blues hang over you.

0: There are many phenomena we cannot explain. Things we can only guess at. The notion, for instance, that aliens from another planet have access to our broadcasting frequencies, which they use to pass on subliminal messages to the people of Earth. Although, this
1: Hello.
0: Is something speculation
1: this
0: at present,
1: Farrah.
0: Many intelligent police
1: Everything
0: believe
1: is going
0: to be
1: according
0: true.
1: To plan.
0: The United States
1: Nothing
0: government
1: has
0: dismissed
1: changed.
0: These claims as absurd.
1: Keep on acting
0: Yet it
1: normal,
0: is common knowledge that the power of subliminal
1: doing.
0: Suggestion,
1: on Thursday,
0: although outlawed,
1: we'll be back
0: is used
1: to take
0: in advertising.
1: All you Earth women for more
0: it is
1: love
0: so incredible that aliens with superior intelligence could
1: the men will
0: all
1: receive
0: of us in
1: their
0: this
1: usual
0: way?
1: Mind wipe treatment.
0: But we don't have to look to outer space to find mysteries. There are many things here on Earth we still don't understand.
1: And you join us at Madison Square Garden on the bell at the end of the second round in this world championship title bout. Thousands of fight fans have packed into this huge arena, paying up to $200 a ticket to see these two big men try and damage each other. Big Bob coming, seven fights, and very skillfully damaging all seven opponents. The challenger, even bigger Frank Selby, a brilliant tactician, bunches up his fingers to turn his big hands into a club, which he then bangs down on people's heads, causing immense damage. And there's the bell for the third round. Out they come, and Selby surely will be trying to inflict as much damage as possible to the most important of the nephrons in his opponent's kidneys, the renal corpuscle, that pressure filter relying on blood pressure to remove water, ions, and small organic molecules from the blood. And yes, yes, he smashed it. Brilliant. Brilliant. Untold damage to the urinary system there, and no doubt he'll be passing blood tonight. The crowd absolutely loving it. Seeing Cummings' most vital and complex internal organs damaged in such a skillful way for only $200 a seat. Meanwhile, Cummings moving in. He's going for Selby's brain, that delicate and most complexly constructed of all organs, which coordinates the instinctive activities of the organisms necessary for life, and of course the Center for Higher Thought and Learning. And he'll be trying to smash that in tonight. And it's just a question of which bit he goes for. Oh, brilliant, brilliant. An absolute cracker to the anterior of the occipital region. And surely now the small stellate cells will cease to function and he won't be able to synthesize complete images anymore. And the judges, I'm sure, are going to be impressed by that one. That piece of colossal damage just there. But here comes Cummings. Here comes Cummings to club him again on his frontal cortex. Brilliant. Brilliant. He's killed him. He's killed him. He's completely killed him, he's stone dead, and you could hardly hope for much more skillful damaging than that. Oh, it was lovely.
2: And we'll be going back to that world damaging championship right after this short break.
3: There you are, 157, 60, 70, 80, 90, £2. Sure you don't want any donuts? Lovely donuts, yes, fresh out of the oven. Fine, goodbye then. Yes, can I help you, young man?
4: Yes, I'm Paul Vincent.
3: Paul Vincent, Youth Opportunities Program?
4: Yes.
3: Ah, yes, you've come about the job selling cakes. Qualifications?
4: 6 O-levels and 2 A-levels.
3: Good, good, good, yes, you seem just about bright enough to be able to sell chocolate eclairs. You haven't got advanced maths, have you?
4: No.
3: Never mind, no, we'll get someone else in to sell the meringues.
4: Well, I think I could probably manage that.
3: Oh, no, I wouldn't like to risk it. It's very, very complex, selling meringues, yes, right. Well, let me give you some details. Youth right. Opportunities Program. Ah, yes. You'll get £34 a week. Before deductions such as rent for sleeping in my barn, branding and manacle fees. Any questions?
4: No, sir.
3: Do you mind not calling me sir? I prefer it if you called me Massa.
4: Yes. Massa?
3: Yes, fine. And when you say it, could you wiggle your hands about like this and roll your eyes?
4: Yeah, yes, Massa Brown, sir.
3: Excellent. What was your name again?
4: Paul Vincent Massa.
3: Paul. Ah, Paul, yes, that's not a very good name, is it? I think we'll call you, Washington.
4: Thank you kindly, Massa Brown, sir.
3: Right, Washington. Well, I'll just run through some of the rules. Humming decamp down races while you work. Now, if I catch you doing it, Washington, I won't hesitate to sell you down de river to a cruel master. However, if you are faithful and you don't try and escape, there are terrific opportunities for advancement. Oh, yes. For example, after 40 years of service, I'll take you down to de waterhole and have you baptized. All right, Washington?
4: Looks a mussy. Thank you kindly, Master Brown, sir.
3: Right. Well, you can start now. Go through to the kitchen to fetch your apron and get your tendon removed.
5: Oh, sweet charity.
3: you lot. Cut it out!
2: And we interrupt this program to go straight over to the newsroom.
5: Here's a newsflash. Archaeologists working in the Sinai Desert have discovered what they believe to be an authentic page from the Bible. This short statement was released moments ago by Dr. Franz Luber.
6: Gentlemen, gentlemen, you must understand. This page has yet to be authenticated. Although preliminary tests have shown it to be of the period in question.
7: Standard, Dr. Luber, can you read out the page?
8: David Cliche, where is the page?
7: Which part of the book is the page from, sir?
6: Gentlemen, gentlemen, please. If it is an authentic page, it is not included in the current versions of the Bible. The page is not numbered. However, I believe it belongs near the beginning of the Old Testament. I will now read a translation of the page. The Bible, to my darling Candy. The characters and situations in this work are wholly fictional and imaginary. And any resemblance to actual persons, living or dead, is purely coincidental. By the same author, the New Testament and Testament 3. All your favorite characters back again for another zany adventure. That is all, gentlemen.

0: Hey, look, I'm sorry, someone's got home, you know, be fair.
1: The
0: I
1: day she left.
0: No, I'll finish it all, even if you mind. I'll come on and play it.
1: So
0: home.
1: Now play there's
0: home.
1: Nothing.
0: I'll do it much faster than that.
1: There's
0: know.
1: Nothing left. Evening chauffeurs, time to go to Barry's closing, just you and Joe and my piano. Let's have one last drink, one more for the road, one more last drink for old time's sake. One for the road, one more drink for the road, one more drink for the road, one more drink for the road, one more drink for the road.
0: Right, now take your piano and clear off with you.
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3: 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Scene 1.
2: Scene 1. A tent on a battlefield in Gaul.
4: Oh, Germanicus, what news do you bring?
5: Oh, Tiberius, the barbarian shields and with ramparts are attacking the swords.
4: When?
5: In Gaul itself. Amorpheus, physician Greek. Ah, here be he.
4: Come, O Amorpheus. Fatigue enslaves your features.
5: Come, sit and rest your weary arms.
6: No, young boy, for the standing is much something something.
4: Something rampart and shield. Something something.
5: Aye, something.
6: Aye, in the road, something something something entails.
5: And in many tellings this history will be related.
4: Aye.
2: Scene 2, a road leading to Rome.
5: Old man! Something, something, something!
7: Something!
5: Aye! Something, something, something, something!
7: Ah! Something! Something, something, something, something.
4: Spear.
5: Thank you.
2: Scene 3. Outside the Senate, something in Rome.
5: Do you spend all day straining potatoes?
6: Yes, for my leg has fallen off.
5: I wondered why you kept falling over.
7: Oh, Germanicus. Germanicus.
5: Oh, look. Here comes a banana.
6: What news, banana?
4: I have bananaed all the way from Gaul. And I bring sad news. I have in the bringing...
6: Something, something?
4: The battle is won!
5: Hurrah!
4: And thus I surrender my spirit.
5: The banana has expired.
6: Oh, poor banana.

Next week, in The Eleven Caesars, something goes to somewhere and is astounded to find something something. And his destiny becomes clear.

0: And now, to help promote international goodwill, the closing credits read in Lithuanian with subtitles with subtitles in English.
1: That was Son of Cliché. Starring Chris Barry, Nick Maloney, and Nick Wilson. The program is written by Rob Grant and Doug Naylor. With music by Peter Brewis and the Son of Cliché, Big Bang. Produced by Alan Nixon. Good night.

0: Alan, I don't know what we do now. I mean, perhaps if we... Maybe you could applaud... I mean, no. I don't know. Well, it's going to be a bit of an embarrassing pause now, I'm afraid. Because there's no continuity announcer to do the next announcement. Well, they should be in the studio, but, well, I don't know where they are. It's very embarrassing. I hope you can bear with us. Hello? Yeah, where the hell are you? Oh, I've slept. At this time? Ah, I thought you were on the wagon. In your pyjamas? My God. Look, well, there's... Yeah. There's no one here to do the link. No, George isn't here. Well, you have to do it from the phone box. Well, they have to wait. Tell them you won't be long. You're on Radio 4. No, really, I don't think you're unprofessional. No, not at all. Well, borrow 5p. Look, I'll hold the receiver to the mic.
1: On your last trip, did you discover what the Earth people eat? They eat a great many of these. They peel them with their metal knives. Boil them for 20 of their minutes. Then they smash them all to bits.
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12: Good morning. I'm standing at the rear of Doreen Melody's camper van at the foot of the sturdy chrome ladder, which gives direct access to the roof. Or does it? Let's find out, shall we? Yes, it does. I'm on the roof. I'm not sure what to do now I'm here, because it's just a roof. Can't believe it. The ladder promised so much, didn't it?

0: present The Shuttleworths, Episode 4, Caravan Capers.
1: I beg your pardon, I spoke too soon. There's plenty to do up here. I can check the seal and the tinted skylight, which I have done, and it's fine. No problems there. Also, being so high up enables me to get a more accurate weather picture than I would at ground level. And I need to know the forecast because we're going away, as you may have gathered, in this camper van. And a thanks go to Doreen for lending it us at short notice. It's a romantic weekend for two, me and Mary, to the picturesque village of Hope, Derbyshire, in celebration of our silver wedding anniversary. 2 months late, because there was a cock-up. You see, we were all set to go and see the Spinners at Goole Arts Centre. Then at the last minute, Joan Chitty approached Mary with a spare ticket to see Michael Bolton. And Mary practically bit Joan's hand off. It was quite upsetting to see. And it meant I had to go and watch the Spinners alone. And I had a terrible time, because I had to eat my tub on my own in the interval, which is a humiliating experience. Don't know if you've ever had to do that. But that's all in the past now. It's a new day, and it's a lovely day, as I can verify from my observations. So I'm going to get down the ladder now. There's somebody at the foot of the ladder.
2: Hello.
1: I'll give you three guesses who it is.
2: Morning, John.
1: Now then. Hey.
2: Right.
1: What are you doing?
2: Well, it's my turn now, John.
1: No. Ken, he's trying to mount the ladder.
2: Mm.
1: And I won't allow it, Ken. Not dressed like that.
2: Why not?
1: Because you've got your dressing gown on. And presumably, there's pyjamas underneath.
2: Yes.
1: Slippers.
2: No.
1: Which are without a heel.
2: Mm.
1: It's the slip-on type.
2: Mm.
1: Favoured by ladies.
2: Oh, okay.
1: I know it's only 7:30 in the morning.
2: Mm.
1: But I'd be a fool to let you climb that ladder, Ken. Dressed as you are.
2: Oh.
1: What are you doing now? He's trying to pump the tyres up, which is what I was doing before I was distracted by the ladder.
2: Come on.
1: He's going to have a job. It's a double cylinder model. There'll be a fierce resistance. But, sure enough, he's falling. His dressing gown's riding up. It's ungainly. He's back on his feet. A rapid recovery.
3: John, have you not finished them tyres yet?
1: Oh.
3: Come on.
1: Yeah, all right, love. That'll do. See you, Ken. Oh, he's gone. I think we're ready, love.
3: Oh, at last.
1: Yeah. The house plants have been watered.
3: Mm-hmm. Yeah.
1: We've cancelled the milk and papers.
3: Thanks.
1: If anyone calls, say we're on our halls, indulging in caravan capers.
3: We've bolted the doors and windows.
1: That was my job. Bid

0: what rural thrills await us. I long to be at the water tap, enjoying banter,
1: caravan capers,
0: with a fellow camper,
1: caravan capers. Well, slow down, love. Yeah. No rush.
0: Pass me mint, please, love.
1: Okay.
0: Thank you.
1: Matter.
0: I've not seen that before, have you, love?
1: What?
0: Doreen's got a gonk in the back window. It's quite lifelike.
1: Jan!
0: Bouncing about.
1: It's Ken!
0: Oh. Ken!
1: Ken?
0: You're right. Hello, Jan. Mary. Oh. Help me down with him, love.
1: Yeah. Come on.
0: Just lie there till we get to the hospital.
1: Gonna be all right, Ken.
0: Yes. What an idiot Ken Worthington was. Instead of viewing our departure from the comfort of his lounge, curiosity had got the better of him, and surreptitiously he'd scaled the forbidden ladder, hoping, no doubt, to alight before we'd driven off. But Ken's unsuitable footwear had hampered his attempts to disembark, and he'd had to endure a 10-mile drive over at times difficult terrain in his pyjamas. But Ken's plight seemed to have cheered Mary up. She kept passing him drinks of tea from our flask.
1: There you go, Ken.
0: Thanks, Mary. I too was enjoying transporting an invalid, because I've always dreamed of being a paramedic. Don't know if you knew that. And I was a teeny bit disappointed when he suddenly said he felt better and began browsing through our campsite brochure. What?
2: This campsite sounds amazing.
0: Yes, the facilities are wide-ranging.
1: Yeah.
0: Although we may, throughout our stay, be surrounded by animals grazing.
1: Oh. Didn't tell me that, Jim.
0: Did I not, love?
1: No.
0: Oh.
2: With barring lambs to wake us,
0: yes,
2: how happy our stay will make us.
0: A leisurely groom in the gents' wash.

0: Hey, Ken, don't get too excited.
1: Why not?
0: Well, you're not coming. This break's for me and Mary.
1: Let me come, John.
0: No way, Ken.
1: I'll sleep on the roof.
0: You will not, Ken.
1: Underneath them?
0: No, it's illegal. Now, we've enjoyed your company, Ken, but it's time for you to go home now. And get washed and dressed and ready for the day.
2: That's right.
0: There's a bus stop here, and here's your bus fare.
1: All right.
0: Thank you. Good luck to you, Ken.
2: Bye, Ken. Oh, dear.
0: What's the matter, Ken?
1: Oh, I feel dizzy, John.
0: Ken's feeble attempt to open the sliding door had left him exhausted, and within seconds he was in a deep slumber from which we couldn't wake him. We had no option but to take him with us to the caravan site, though I wasn't happy about that. Well, would you be? You know, when you're having a romantic break with your wife, you don't want your neighbour tagging along. Luckily, Ken befriended a little lad from the next caravan and began playing frisbee with him, which allowed Mary to have a lie down, whilst I ventured to the water tap. Where is everybody? Want to exchange banter with somebody, but everyone seems to be in the caravans watching telly, which is fair enough, I suppose, when you're on holiday. But I brought my map with me, so I can explain to someone how I got here. It's something I like to do.
1: Oh!
0: Oops! Ken's frisbee's just hit one of the static caravans.
1: That was your fault,
0: and the lady's coming out. Oh, Ken's for it now.
1: Joyce! Hello!
0: It is Joyce.
1: What are you doing?
0: The lady who did Ken's garden a few weeks ago. That's right, he said she lived in home.
1: I forgot you lived here.
0: Likes gardening, but doesn't have a garden.
1: Well, I'm an holiday.
0: But a little fence, though. I've written a song about her, which I could play you. Just sit on the stile. Because I've got my keyboard with me, in case I get inspired.

0: There. I've trumped you, love.
1: Oh, yeah.
0: Yeah. This evening now, just had a lovely meal. With a bottle of wine.
1: Yeah.
0: There's a little bit left, actually.
1: Yeah.
0: Which we can take home with us.
1: Come on, sure go.
0: Some people would maintain that knockout whist is better with three players.
1: Mm.
0: But they're misguided, in my view, because with two, you don't get knocked out very easily. Because you get a dog's life and then a cat's life. You've got a dog's life, haven't you, Mary?
1: Mm.
0: Yeah.
1: Yeah.
0: Oh, had a fantastic day. Really have. Went for a little stroll around the perimeter of the caravan site, didn't we, love?
1: Mm.
0: Spending quality time with each other. And it's a lovely irony that a few yards away in another caravan, Ken and Joyce are doing exactly the same thing. Enjoying a candlelit supper for two. We wish them well in their relationship. Certainly, all the initial signs
1: can you
0: point to...
1: Shut up, Jan, please. I'm trying to concentrate.
0: Well, can you hurry up, please, love? You've only got two cards to choose from. It's hardly the decision of a lifetime, is it?
1: No, I took that one 25 years ago.
0: Hey, listen.
1: Oh.
0: Did you hear that, love?
1: I did, yes.
0: Someone on the roof.
1: There is. Go on.
0: Right. Pass us that bottle, love. Might need to defend myself.
1: Mm. Be careful, love. Oh.
0: Who's there? Oh, Ken. What are you doing on my roof?
2: Keep your voice down, Joe.
0: Why?
2: I'm hiding from Joyce.
0: What for?
2: Well,
0: hey?
2: I criticised the pudding, and I asked her to pin back the tassels,
0: yeah,
2: you know, that hang in the door,
0: mm,
2: just so I'm getting in my face and hair, and
0: Ken.
2: She just come at me with the bottle opener.
0: But
2: I'm frightened, John, genuinely,
0: yeah,
2: you know.
0: I know, I could see that, Ken, and I'd like to say that you're safe now, but you're not,
2: no,
0: because being so high up, you're exposed. You need to find a sheltered position for you, Ken.
2: Well, hurry! She's by the shower block.
0: Oh, of course!
2: What?
0: The skylight.
2: Oh!
0: It's already partially open.
2: Yes!
0: Help me, Ken.
2: Oh!
0: That's it. In you go.
1: Oh!
0: Blimey, he's landed straight in my seat.
2: Hello, Mary.
1: Hello, Ken.
0: He's even picked up the cards that I had. He's carrying on the game for me. She's very generous of him. I've no doubt I'll be joining them in a minute.
1: Mm-hmm.
0: Because, despite what I said, knockout whist is probably better with three.
1: Drink if you want, Ken.
0: But first, I must find out the weather forecast. Because tomorrow, we're going to the Heights of Abraham.
2: John?
0: What's the matter, Ken?
2: Can you pass the wine, please?
0: Yes.
2: Thank you. There you go, Mary.
1: Cheers, Ken, thank you.
2: It's too rough.
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4: We had a party last night. 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

0: Saturday afternoon. Lunch is over, the dishes have been cleared away, and a man can stretch out his legs in his favorite armchair, switch on the football commentary and relax. Or can he? Well, we'll soon find out, so let's go over to their house and meet Peter Brough and Archie Andrews.
1: Down the center line, he puts it through the basin, Miss
2: Noel. Bing, bing, woo, woo, bing, bing. Get up, Silver, bing.
3: Archie, please.
2: Reach for your gun, partner. I'm a coming in shooting. Bang, bang, bang.
3: Archie, please. I'm trying to listen to football. What do you think you're doing?
2: I'm playing cowboys. Which way did they go, Sheriff? Oh, they went that way, did they? Get up there.
3: Well, stop it, Archie, do you hear? This is the most exciting part of the game. Come on, the center forward there. Come on, man. Shoot, shoot, shoot.
2: Oh, thanks.
3: Oh, what's the use? I won't switch it off. No, Archie, you completely ruined my afternoon's enjoyment. You and your cowboys.
2: Well, it's your own fault, Brough. You're the one who wouldn't let me go to the pictures.
3: I should think not. Pictures, indeed. Why aren't you out playing with the other boys of your own age?
2: I can't.
3: Why not?
2: They've all gone to the pictures.
3: Well, I just don't understand this modern passion for the cinema. Why, I haven't been to see a film
2: Since they raised the prices?
3: Yeah, no. Anyway, I don't approve of young boys going to the pictures so much. That's all.
2: Oh, come on, Brough. Let me go. Please. Please. There's a smashing film at the local. Honest, please, please.
3: No, Archie, I'm sorry. Besides, you can see exactly the same film at home on television.
2: I know, but who wants to wait 20 years? Oh, no. Come on, Brough, please, please. It's a smashing film all about landing on the planet Mars.
3: For the last time, Archie, you're not... Oh, the planet Mars, eh?
2: That's it, Brough.
3: Are there rocket ships in it?
2: Yes, and ray guns and space helmets and strange creatures from another world and...
3: All right, Archie, perhaps just this once I'll let you go.
2: Oh, thank you, Brough, thank you.
3: And Archie?
2: Yes, Brough?
3: Do you mind if I come with you?
2: Oh, Brough, you villain, you. All right, come on then, let's go. Come on.
3: Well, Archie, I'm sorry that cinema was full up. But here's a little cinema I've never even noticed before, and this one looks absolutely deserted.
2: Well, no wonder. Look who's running it.
4: And the next lady and gentleman, if you please. Seats in all parks, absolutely no waiting. Cartoon, newsreel, trailers, food flash, and mammoth stage presentation.
5: Oh, yes, and a film.
3: Well, Archie, shall we go in?
2: No, not yet, Brough. I'm enjoying listening to this.
4: I said there are seats in all parts. 2 feature films, 12 rounds of boxing, ice show, amateur talent contest, suits cleaned and pressed.
3: Two one and threes, please.
4: Yes, sir, certainly, sir. 2 1 and 3s, and you're just in time. Oh, no. Oh, not again, no. Queuing in all parts, standing at 12 and 9. 3 pound 10s.
2: Queuing, but there aren't any queues.
4: Well, don't just stand there, start one.
3: Just a minute. Didn't you just say that there were seats in all parts?
4: I'm sorry, sir. There isn't a seat in the house.
2: Isn't it rather uncomfortable for your customers?
4: Well, the kind of customers we get don't know any better. They're used to sitting on the... Get back in line. I saw you trying to dodge to the front of the queue.
2: But we're the only two here.
4: That's no excuse. You should have come earlier.
3: Look, are you sure there's no room?
4: I just told you the place is jammed to the doors and I'm the only one on duty today.
2: Well, why aren't you inside?
4: Well, it's lonely in there.
2: I don't think you know anything about running a cinema at all.
4: Oh, don't I? I'll have you know, young man, I was practically born in the cinema.
2: Oh? What was showing?
4: Ben-Hur. It was during... yes, it was during the chariot race. But...
3: Archie, yes. Archie, stop annoying the man when he's trying to do his job. Leave him alone.
4: Oh, that's all right, sir. I know how excited these youngsters are when they come to my cinema. They just love to see my double features.
2: What have you got, 2 heads?
4: Yes, I use the other one for banging against the wall.
5: Flippin' kid.
3: Well, tell me, what are you showing today?
4: Today, oh, it's a wonderful picture, absolutely brand new and all. Yes, there's one terrific scene where the girl is stranded on the ice. You should hear me accompany it on the piano. I go mad.
2: Eh? On the piano? You mean it's a silent picture?
4: Of course it is. You don't think I bother with them newfangled talkies, do you? Just a silly fad, like the motor car.
2: Yes. I suppose you're right. Talking pictures will never replace the old-fashioned horse, will they?
4: Oh, you're so right. Nor will the motor car replace the back row at a cinema. I mean...
3: Well, Well, now tell me, what have you got on besides the film? I hear you said something about a stage show. Is that right?
6: Oh, yes, a smashing stage show. Oh, we've got a comedian here this week. Oh, he's terrific. Really worth seeing, he is.
2: Ah. And when does he go on?
6: Just as soon as I can get round the back and change it to be funny at. Well, you come in or aren't you? The rest of the queue went in hours ago.
3: All right, then. 2, 1, and 3s, please.
6: Right you are. Now, I'll just... Where's the boy? Where's he gone?
2: I'm in here. Here's the pay box. I'm just getting the tickets. I thought I'd save you the trouble.
6: Oh, well, that's very nice of you. Just a minute. What have you got there in your hand?
2: This is a roll of tickets. I'm tearing them in half for you.
6: But wait! Put it down. Put it down at once.
2: What's the matter? What's the matter? I might as well tear them all in half. After all, you'll have to do it sooner or later.
6: But you can't. Put it down, I say.
2: Why?
6: That isn't a roll of tickets. That's the big picture.
2: Oh. Oh, dear. Come on, Bruff. Let's go over to the other cinema quick. The audience is just coming out.
6: No. Come back. Oh, me entertainment. Me Lillian Gish. Me business. Oh, flipping kid.

0: little Archie battling against Dr. Hancock, alias Pippinhead. Ah, I certainly have my sympathy. Poor little Archie. That's enough. Stop. Hamlet talked to himself, and look what happened to him.
1: Good morning, Andrew.
0: Good morning, sir. Nice day. Are you sleeping well?
1: Rather.
0: Good. I won't wake you up.
1: Andrews. You are exceedingly jovial this morning. To a casual observer, all would appear to be well.

0: Over to you.
1: I beg your pardon, see?
0: Didn't you hear what I've just been saying?
1: No, when you started to meow, I went out for a haircut.
0: Fussy lad. As I said before, something is in the wind.
1: Oh, it'll be the gasworks.
0: The gasworks are 3 miles away.
1: Well, I was only giving you an alibi.
0: I can sense something is wrong, otherwise you wouldn't stand there with that "I've just laid an egg" smile on your face.
1: Well, sir, here's my homework. That question about the triangle's tricky, but...
0: Eureka! I know what's different about this room. Your desk, it's gone.
1: You see, trigonometry is very difficult, sir.
0: Andrews, Andrews, where is your desk?
1: My desk? Oh, my desk. Funny, I had it yesterday.
0: And if you don't tell me where it is, you'll have had it again today.
1: Well, we had to get rid of it, sir. It was finished. You see, the inkwells were empty. That's what it was.
0: So you think you pulled a swift one, eh? No desk and no lessons. But you didn't reckon with Dr. Anthony Hancock. And if you sold your desk, you can do your lessons sitting at... Andrews, where's my desk?
1: Your desk, sir? Aren't you at it?
0: You're doing your best to get me at it, aren't you? And for the last time, where's my desk?
1: Oh, well, if that's the last time, let's talk about something else, shall we?
0: Andrews, where is it? I know it was here yesterday because I carved my name... I mean, it was right here and I sat on this bed... Where's my chair? The chair gone on my beautiful desk. Just when I was getting 2 nice grooves in it for my elbows.
1: I bought you an apple, sir.
0: I don't want an apple. I want my desk.
1: You termite.
0: Silence. I want my desk back exactly where it was. Facing the picture of... Facing that blank wall.
1: Blank wall. Oh, so it is. Well, I think I'd better go now, sir. I want it on the telephone.
0: The telephone is not ringing.
1: Well, there's no sense in hanging around till he does, is there?
0: Andrews... Since you will not tell me what has gone out of the room, I will check the inventory to see what we have left.
1: But, sir...
0: I've checked it. One pencil.
1: One pencil? Don't anybody leave the room. There were two. What's happened?
0: Andrews, you will write out for me 1,000 times, I must not flog sir's belonging.
1: Yes, I'd like to... That'll do. I'd like to flog sir's...
0: That'll do. Please, Andrews. Now... I'm going to close my eyes and count 10. And when I open my eyes, I want to see a difference. Here goes. 1, 2, 3, 4, 5, 6, 7, 8, 9, 10. No difference.
1: Ah, that's where you're wrong. The pencil's gone.
0: The pencil? Oh, no, my favorite pencil. That's the one I used to go rack-a-tack-tack against my teeth with.
1: Well, now you'll have to get your head and go rack-a-tack-tack against the wall with that.
0: Andrews, where is my pencil? It can't just have walked off on its own.
1: Why not? It was a self-propelling pencil.
0: My boy, I'm coming to the end of my patience. Don't push me too hard.
1: Why not?
0: I'm against the window. I mean, if you don't return the pencil, I shall keep you in. And don't forget, I can keep you forever if I wish.
2: Thanks for the offer. I accept.
0: Hello, my dear Agatha. The belle of the ball.
1: That's true, and I was certainly saved by the bell.
0: But Agatha, look at this room. There is a baby... Empty.
2: Well, Archie didn't mention it. He's making it into a gym.
0: A gym? Well, Andrews, why didn't you tell me? I would have approved. Why, I'm all for bodybuilding.
1: You should, for the jerry-built thing you've got.
0: Andrews, my friend, was one of the finest bodybuilders in the country.
2: Oh, yes, I heard about him. Made a wonderful job of Frankenstein.
0: Oh, Agatha, don't mock me about sport. You know that the great love of my life is wrestling.
2: Where is she appearing tonight?
0: At the boxing. Oh, no. Agatha, you misunderstand. I mean, I love wrestling, you know. I grab you by the neck like this, then your left wrist, a quick jerk and... But don't just stand there. Pick me up.
2: Anthony, that was wonderful. Let me show you one. Now, put both your arms around my waist. There we are.
0: But that's not wrestling.
2: Who cares?
0: Well, I mean to say, Agatha, what would happen if I showed that hole to my wrestling instructor?
1: He'd be worried to death about you.
0: Well, Agatha, if that's your idea of wrestling, I'm afraid you'd lose every time.
2: Heaven.
0: Heaven? I don't quite understand.
1: How dense can you get? Do you have to be hit on the head with a brick, sir?
2: I'm afraid he does, Archie.
0: Oh! Agatha, if you don't mind, I'll answer any questions addressed to me.
2: All right, Anthony. There's no need to lose your temper.
0: I'm not losing my temper, but I'm extremely sensitive to having my head...

0: pounded with the school's cornerstone.
1: There you go again, talking about your aches and pains and bumps and bruises. Well, let me tell you, Anthony Hancock, the only bruises you have are where you've been sitting down too hard, and the only little bump you have are where you're pleased to call muscles, and the only lump you have is your shoulders, and the only use I can see for that is to keep your motor board off your desk, and the only thing I've got to say to you is this: take off this fancy canary and stuff my fingers in your face on me a trident.
2: What does that mean?
1: Don't forget tonight. Goodbye, Master Man.
3: Muscle man, eh? You look more like a potted shrimp to me.
0: Never mind what I look like to you. I'm still not satisfied about this empty room and that store.
4: Excuse me, Mr. Bargrave's been in yet?
0: No, I told you last week he's gone to New York.
4: Yes, then you told me he hadn't got a room here, but I found a room and on the door it had Mr. Bargrave's private. Keep up. No admittance, danger, get out of it, get back, no parking.
3: So what did you do?
4: I went in. Oh, no, Mr. Bargrave, it was just a trick of his to keep people out.
3: And what happened when you went in?
4: I fell 20 feet through a trap door.
3: Oh, dear, poor Mr. Marks. What was down in the trap?
4: Oh, just another notice. It said, I forgot to mention, mind the step. He was a very thoughtful man, Mr. Bargrave, always thinking about women.
0: Mr. Marks, was that his room?
4: Well, it was his stole room.
0: You mean store room?
4: No, everything in it had been stole. By the way, Arch, did you ask Mr. Hancock about this room?
3: Oh, yes, yes, yes. Well, he said we could use it.
4: Righto then. Come on, Gil. Get in there. Go on, Gil. Go on.
0: Get in, Gil? What are you talking about?
4: It's not a who, it's an horse. Don't get excited, because it's about 60 years old, and I don't want to get frightened when it sees you.
0: A horse? In my classroom? Never, never. Ah, I see it all now. The straw, the empty room. You want to make this into a stable.
3: Oh, no, sir, no. You promised we could use it for a gym.
0: That's right, a gymnasium.
3: Ah, we meant a gymkhana.
4: Come on, Hill. Go on, Hill. Steady there, Lee. Steady there, Gil. Mind the man with a square hat on.
0: Oh, no. Get it out of here. Get it out.
4: Don't keep waving your arms around like a tic-tac man. You'll have it racing.
3: Oh, she's all right, isn't she, eh? Where did you find her, Mr. Mark?
4: She was in Mr. Bargrave's storeroom. On a shelf, marked livestock.
3: Oh, yes. The milkman did owe him some money.
0: Well, you can't keep it in here. Put it in the bathroom.
4: Can't do that, mate. I've got the chickens in there.
0: Chickens in the bathroom? And I suppose you've got a few goats tied up in my bedroom.
4: No, only one. I'll have to get rid of that one. It's frightening the pigeons. Mind yourself, Nelly's trotting.
3: Hey, hey, up, up. Oh, all we want now is Gordon Richards.
4: I'll have a look in the storeroom.
0: Go there. Steady, Nelly. Nice horse. Nice kind horse. Ho, ho.
4: Steady, now don't jump about.
0: It's eating me hair.
4: Oh, stand still. You've got plenty of time before it gets here, Ed.
0: Oh, oh, oh.
3: Oh, she's trotting round again.
4: Whoa, there. Whoa, steady. Put Mr. Hancock down.
0: This is too much. My hair, look at it.
3: Well, it's your own fault, sir. You shouldn't stand in front of it.
0: Well, I didn't know.
4: Down! Oh! Mr. Hancock.
0: Yes?
4: You shouldn't stand behind it, either.
0: I'm fed up with this. That horse would have kicked me down into the main street if it hadn't been for the fire escape.
4: Well, two wrongs don't make a right.
0: What do you mean?
4: Just because Nelly had some of your hair, there was no need for you to go round back and have a go at her tail.
0: Well, how was I to know it was watching?
4: Wow, Nell's a very, very shrewd nut.
3: She's really very gentle if you treat her right.
0: Well, you are not going to treat her in here. In future, you will exercise her on the lawn and not in the classroom.
4: Can't do that, Mr. Hancock. The lawn ain't big enough.
0: There's more space on the lawn than in this classroom.
3: There isn't, sir.
0: Why not?
4: That's where we stack the furniture.

0: Thank you. Thank you, Miss Julie Andrews. That was splendid. Your voice improves with time.
1: Yes, your voice is the same, sir, and it might improve.
0: Doing what?
1: A different kind of time.
0: Forward, boy. Now, as we have no furniture, I have bought my own rocking chair. And what's more, it is supposed to be a wishing chair.
1: A wishing chair? Oh, I think I'll have fourpenny for this.
0: That's right. That's right. Now, rock back and forward.
1: All right. I wish...
0: Go on, Andrews, what do you wish?
1: I wish he wouldn't creak so much.
0: No, Andrews, the proper... Oh, look, it stopped creaking.
1: Isn't that amazing? All I did was stop rocking. Well, now, let me see. Oh, rocking chair, I wish I could see into the future. Into the future, 100 years from now.

0: Welcome, Archie Andrews.
1: Yes, it is a funny name, isn't it? By the way, it's very hot, isn't it?
0: What do you expect? Down here.
1: Down here? Oh, no. No, all I wanted was to see 100 years ahead, that's all.
0: Oh, you have. It is the year 2051. You have been with us 30 years.
1: Then this must be...
0: But don't say it. It's not allowed.
1: Oh? Why can't I say it?
0: We have the BBC down here.
1: Well, then, you must be...
0: My card. You can just read the name when it isn't singed.
1: What's this? All parties catered for, no waiting, proprietor. No, no, no, I want to go back. Oh, I'd give anything just to see dear old Dr. Hancock again.
0: He's over there.
1: Oh, Dr. Hancock, I'm glad to see you.
2: Just hang on a minute, Andrews. My fire's going out.
1: But tell me, Dr. Hancock, tell me, why are you here? What did you do wrong?
2: There's my list. When I was your tutor, I did all those wicked things, and you got the blame.
1: What, all these?
2: Yes.
1: Oh, well, what am I doing here, then? Perhaps you're right.
0: If you'd like to see your list, I'll get 8 men to bring it up.
1: No, no, no, please, please. Oh, dear. I wish I'd taken Ruff's advice now.
2: He should be along any minute with more coal.
1: Oh, no, no, not Ruff. What did he do?
2: Well, I don't know. Something about income tax. Stand aside a minute, Andrews. The flame's wilting. Where's my shovel? Where's my shovel? You can't move these days for politicians.
1: But, sir, it's so hot.
2: Yes, I know it is, yes. If you're stopping, take your horns off.
1: Eh? Horns? Oh, dear, I've got a pair of horns.
2: Oh, you're lucky, Andrews. You've only got horns second class. Some of us have tails as well.
0: My boy. Anything else before you collect your shovel?
1: Well, how is Miss Dinglebody?
0: Miss Dinglebody? Oh, Agatha Dinglebody. Oh, she's not with us. She was kind, thoughtful, gentle, used to help people. Shocking woman.
1: Well, I'd like to see her if I may, sir.
0: Oh, that's difficult. She's not in my territory.
1: Oh, please, sir. I promise if you'll let me see her, I'll be a bad boy.
0: Oh, very well. Step in the lift.
1: Right.

0: There she is, fourth cloud on the left.
1: Oh, Archie, how nice to see you. I'm so glad you're with us.
2: Oh, Miss Dinglebody, it's so clean and fresh here, and you look so beautiful.
1: That's true. We do as we please. If we wish to sleep, we sleep. If we wish to sing, we sing. Look at that group. Comedians playing Hamlet.
2: Well, I can only stay a short time. Then I have to go back to...
0: You can say it. There's no BBC up here.
1: Silence. Oh, Archie, I'm so glad to see you. Any news of Anthony?
2: Dr. Hancock? Oh, last time I saw him, he was making toast for Napoleon.
0: Yes, he's in my power, and you'll never see him again.
1: You forget, if I wish to see him again, I see him. After all, here, you are redundant.
0: Impossible. You'll never, never... What's that?
3: Beyond the blue.
2: Oh, Miss Dinglebody, you've done it. He's here. He's here.
4: Hello, Agatha. You must excuse me being stripped to the waist.
0: Spoiled again? Well, I've still got you, boy.
2: Oh, no, please.
0: Come
2: please.
0: On.
2: Oh, no,
4: well, Agatha, here we are alone. Just the two of us.
1: Shame on you, Anthony. What about poor Archie? I'll get him back. Archie Andrews was the one who found a dog that was lost and cared for it.
2: Oh, I'm back again. Oh, thank you, Miss Dinglebody.
0: Archie Andrews was the one who trained him to catch rabbits.
4: He's gone below again.
1: Archie Andrews also found £50 and returned it to his rightful owner.
2: Oh, thanks again, Miss Dinglebody.
0: Archie Andrews was the one who caused the owner to lose it in the first place.
4: Down he goes again.
1: He was also kind to Mr. Brown.
0: And look where he ended up.
1: He was good.
0: He was bad.
1: Gentle.
0: Rough.
5: Archie, Archie, stop rocking that chair. Wake up, wake up.
2: What's the matter? Oh, Braff. Oh, it's you. Where's your barrow of coal?
5: Barrow of coal? What are you talking about?
2: Oh, it's really you. Oh, then it was all a dream.
5: Yes, you probably had something to eat that didn't agree with you, my boy. Now, come on, it's time for bed.
2: Oh, dear. Oh, I'm so glad it was a dream.
5: Yes, that's all it was, Archie.
2: Braff, just to make sure.
5: What?
2: Can I see your income tax return?

You have heard Peter Brough and Artie Andrews in a recording of Educating Artie with Alfred Marx, Eddie Jakes, Tony Hancock, Julie Andrews, the Tanner Sisters, the Headley Ward Trio, and Anton and his orchestra. And this is Peter Madden inviting you to listen again at the same time next week.

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1: Here is Jimmy Clitheroe as the Clitheroe Kid with Peter Sinclair, Patricia Burke, Danny Ross, and Diana Day in
2: Spots of Bother.
3: Jimmy, don't stretch across the table like that, son. If you want something, ask for it.
2: Well, get out the red, please.
4: Stop talking with your mouth full.
2: I wish you'd make your minds up.
3: Now, don't be cheeky.
2: Oh, heck. May I have the bread, please?
5: Here you are.
2: Thank you very much for the bread and butter. Thank you very much.
4: Be quiet. And don't eat so quickly. You think you were starving.
2: Oh, in a hurry. Mr. Whittle's coming soon to take me and Ozzy to the zoo.
5: The way you eat, you ought to live in the zoo.
2: When I look at you, I think I do. In the snake pit.
3: Now, just stop it now. Whittle won't be here for another hour yet.
2: Yes, he will. Feeding time's 3 o'clock. And before that, we'll wash the elephant.
5: You'll be told not to talk while you're eating.
2: I only said they wash the elephants.
3: Well, keep quiet. You don't hear me talking when I'm eating.
2: No, we just hear you eating.
3: What?
2: I mean, it's all that mustard. It makes you breathe heavy. And you can't help your teeth clicking. Can I have some more bread, please?
4: You'll have an early night in bed without any supper if you don't behave.
2: Sorry, ma'am, but our Susan started it. I don't mind you and me grandad ticking me off, but why should she interfere?
4: Well, I'm not siding with you, Jimmy. But perhaps it might be better, Susan, if you left it to us.
5: Oh, very well.
2: Yes, keep your big conk out of it. Just leave it to me mum and me grandad to stick their noses.
3: What was that?
2: I meant to tell me off.
4: You nearly had it there, my lad. I think it was a slip of the tongue, Father.
3: Ah, well, he'd better hold his tongue or he'll be slipping across my knee.
2: I'm sorry, grandad. Mum, can I get me things ready to go to the zoo?
4: What things? You packed a bag of food for the animals before you went to church this morning.
5: He not only packed it, he took it to church with him. Well, I didn't know where to look when the vicar spotted it.
2: He joked about it.
4: Go on. What happened?
2: Well, he looked in my bag and said, "What's this, James? Bananas, nuts, buns, a loaf of bread? You're evidently expecting a long sermon." Have you made a takeover bid for the Harvest Festival?
3: Oh, you've got a sense of humour all right as the vicar.
2: He has. When I told him you weren't coming to church this morning because you didn't feel too fit, he said, "What a shame. Perhaps he's caught a chill through drinking through a damp glass."
3: I don't think that's very funny at all.
5: The vicar was only teasing, Grandad.
4: Yes, Father, can't you take a joke?
3: I can laugh at myself as well as anyone.
2: Mr. Whittle thinks you can anyway.
3: Whittle does?
2: Yes, I heard him telling Alfie Hall. He said you always laughed at your own jokes.
3: Oh, did he?
4: Jimmy, that's enough.
2: Yes, Grandad, he said a man who laughed at his own jokes was sometimes called a moorhen. Oh, no, that wasn't it. A moron.
5: You silly boy. The word is moron.
2: Oh, that's it. What did he mean, a moron?
3: He means I have no intelligence. I'm brainless. I'm a dope. I'm stupid.
4: Jimmy.
3: I'll break Whittle's neck telling Alfie I'm a moron.
2: Didn't you want Alfie to know?
3: No. What do you mean?
2: Nothing, Grandad. Mum, I think I'd better meet Mr. Whittle outside the door.
3: No, you'll be meeting him inside the hospital.
4: Now, Father, Jimmy's probably got it all wrong.
5: Of course he has, the little troublemaker.
2: I like that. I haven't told anybody me grandad's a moron. I didn't know he was one till now. I didn't know...
3: No, that's enough from you.
2: What he meant?
3: That'll do.
2: I mean, until...
3: Not another word.
2: But...
3: Enough. Shut up!
2: Ha ha ha ha! funky nut.
4: Be quiet, Jimmy. Go and clean your shoes.
2: They are clean.
4: Well, go and dirty them and get ready.
5: I'll see who it is, Mother.
4: No. You go, Jimmy. It'll be Mr. Whittle. Put your coat on first. Father, there's something wrong with the kitchen table. Would you have a look at it?
3: I'll just wait until Whittle comes in, then I can use his head for a hammer.
2: You can't wait to come in. In 2 minutes, you'll be screaming to get out.
4: That's enough from you. Now, Father, please don't do anything silly.
2: Well, not till he's brought me back from the zoo.
3: Go and open the door, Jimmy.
2: Yes. All right, Grandad.
3: Well, I won't do anything silly, Pat. Quoting Whittle is something sensible.
4: Oh, Father, I don't want any trouble.
2: Clear off, and me Grandad will do the Highland Fling on your nut.
6: What's that, Clitheroe?
2: Oh, it's another twit. Oh. Hello, Mr. Higginbottom.
6: You tell me to clear off again and you won't sit down for a week.
2: I'm sorry, Mr. Higginbottom.
3: Well, where is he? Oh, Higgy, it's you.
6: Ah. Look, Pete, what's this little brat mean about you sorting me out?
3: Not so much of the brat. He made a mistake.
2: Yes, I thought you were Mr. Whittle.
4: Father, bring Mr. Higginbottom in here. Don't keep him at the door.
3: Oh, sorry. Come in, Higgy.
4: Hello, Mr. Higginbottom. Do sit down.
6: Oh, thanks, Missus. I came round to tell you that Ozzy won't be going to the zoo.
4: Oh, dear, that is a pity.
2: Is he scared after what happened last time with the elephant?
6: No, he's not. What do you mean about the elephant?
2: Well, it was bath time and the two big elephants, Jumbo and Juliet, were squirting the little one. And all of a sudden, Jumbo turned round and gave Ozzy a trunkful right in the clock.
4: That's nothing to laugh at, Jimmy.
2: Oh, it was, Mum. Ozzy's face went white down one side.
6: I knowing you, I expect you pushed him in the way.
2: I did not. The keeper said elephants have poor eyesight and go by smell. He said Jumbo thought Ozzy was one of his pups.
6: I'll stream up on a clothesline in a minute.
3: All right, Higgy. Now, Jimmy, you apologize.
2: Jollipies? What for?
3: About Ozzy. Now tell Mr. Higginbottom your story. Go on now, or you'll feel the weight of my hand.
2: All right. Mr. Higginbottom, I'm very sorry Jumbo thought Ozzy was one of his pups.
4: Jimmy, that's not what your granddad meant.
6: Oh, don't bother, missus. You can't make a silk purse out of a sow's ear. Or should I say a piglet?
3: I don't like that remark, Higginbottom.
2: No, Grandad, because yeah, if I'm a piglet, that makes you an old...
3: I know what I mean.
4: Please, don't let us have any more trouble. I'm sorry that Ozzy can't go out, Mr. Higginbottom. Is he not well?
6: Oh, he's got measles. Oh. Spots all over his chest.
2: Oh, poor old Ozzy. I'm sorry, Mr. Higginbottom, for thinking he was scared.
6: Oh, all right. We'll let bygones be bygones.
2: I know. When I come back from the zoo, I'll bring him some sweets and some comics round.
6: Oh, he won't be reading, lad. Not with measles. And anyway, you better keep away from him. Although, since you've been with him all week, the damage is probably done.
4: Oh, you're right. I'm afraid you'll have to be isolated, Jimmy.
2: Oh, heck.
4: I'm sorry, son, but it's got to be.
2: All right, but our class is playing football on Wednesday, so I'll have to be isolated in the arm. Poor Ozzy. I'm sorry for him.
4: No, Jimmy, not inoculated, isolated. You can't go near any other children for about, 10 days.
2: What?
4: Well, I'm afraid it means you can't go to the zoo today either.
2: But, Mum, Mr. Whittle's coming around to take me.
6: I'm sorry, lad, but your mother's right. Ozzy's got the measles, so you can't go to any zoo where other kids are.
2: That's just like your daft Ozzy. Always causing trouble. If he wanted to be ill, why couldn't he just break a leg? Oh.
4: It's very nice of you to look after Jimmy, Alfie.
7: Yeah, it's all right, Mrs. Clitheroe.
4: Susan should be in any minute, and Father and I will be back in an hour.
7: Well, don't you worry, Mrs. Clitheroe, just leave him to me.
4: He's a bit down in the dumps, so try and cheer him up a bit, you know. But don't let him go out.
7: Oh, no, I won't, no. I'll just try and amuse him. That won't be hard, you know, because most people start laughing as soon as they open my mouth. Yeah, the best of it is that I don't try to be funny. No, it just comes natural-like, you know. I'm what you call unconscious. Mate, humour, I mean. You know, the only bloke I never made laugh was a foreman I once had at work. He shouted at me for 3 weeks, and then we found him in the gents crying his eyes out. After that, he started making daisy chains from the works cricket pitch. He set fire to the canteen and kissed the boss's wife. They decided he'd gone a bit barmy.
4: Well, I think he had.
7: Yeah, because the boss's wife was 19 stone.
4: Yes, Alfie, well, I must go. Thanks again for looking after old Jimmy.
7: Ah, you're welcome. See you, then.
4: Bye-bye, Alfie.
7: And then where is he? Jimmy! Jimmy!
2: Hawk, it's a bit late for the first cuckoo, isn't it?
7: Look, I've come to amuse you, to cheer you up and give you laughs, so stop being rude or I'll belt you one.
2: Sorry, Alfie, I'm just fed up because I haven't to go out.
7: All right, then. Well, what are we going to do for half an hour? It's only you and me.
2: If you turn your back for half a minute, there'd only be you.
7: Now, Jimmy, you know I can't let you go out. You've got to stay in quarantine.
2: In what?
7: In quarantine. Like they do with dogs when they come from abroad. They keep them in kennels for 6 months so they won't give other dogs rabies and distemper and...
2: Don't tell me Ozzy's got distemper as well as me.
7: Ah, no, he's not a dog.
2: He's a rat, keeping me away from the zoo.
7: Well, you just have to make the best of it. I have to keep you in the house now. Come on, let's have a game or something.
2: I'm fed up with rotten games. Hey, I've thought of one. We'll play blind man's buff.
7: Yeah, right, yeah, then. Yep. Now, tie this hanky round me. Oh, no, you don't. As soon as I'm blindfolded, you'll be out of that door like Bobby Charlton with his shorts on fire.
2: Nobody'd know I could meet Mr. Whittle and be at the zoo and back in a couple of hours. Oh, go on, Alfie. You're me pal. Me best friend, you're...
7: I'm not letting you out.
2: You're a rotten old meanie.
7: Hey, that's not fair. I'm willing to play with you.
2: Don't talk to me.
7: That's no good being miserable.
2: I can't hear you.
7: Well, I did come to see you. And I brought these chocolates.
2: Well, you can just... Chocolates?
7: Yeah, and I told you, ma'am, that...
2: Of course, Alfie. It's not really your fault. Where are the chocolates?
7: Here. Well, you have one.
2: Well, I think I could just force one down at a time.
7: And just take one. They're for Susan, really.
2: What? Oh, she's on a diet. My mum says she's getting too fat.
7: Get away.
2: You can't tell, Alfie, but when she's on the back of your motorbike, it looks as though you're carrying 2 spare tyres.
7: See, don't be funny. You can have one, and that's all. Right, that'll be Susan. Now, I'll tell her what you said.
2: Tell her, and you can tell her what Ozzy calls her. Chubby chops.
7: No, shut up. I'm coming, darling. Hello, darling.
8: Hello, sweetie pie.
7: Well, Jimmy just said, hey, Mr. Whittle, you're not a girl.
8: Hang on while I check. Flannels, sports jacket, flat cap. I do believe you're right. I'm not a Judy. I must tell me mother.
7: You see, when I spoke to you, I was really talking to Susan.
8: Oh, hello, sir. Hey, wait a minute, I can't see her.
7: No, she's not here.
8: Oh, I see.
7: No, you see, I was talking to her a bit before I opened the door. But when I opened the door, I was talking to you, because you're not Susan, are you?
8: Hey, slow down. You were talking to Susan here in the house.
7: Oh.
8: You.
7: Me?
8: Yes.
7: No.
8: Oh.
7: No, you see, Susan's not with us.
8: She's not the only one. Do you mind if I go in the room and lie down a minute?
2: Hello, Mr. Whittle. Have you heard the news?
8: Yes, in Arabic. I'm not sure what I've heard. Now, are you ready for the zoo? Because after 5 minutes with Alfie, I feel the sooner I get to the monkey house, the better.
7: Well, watch it when you get there. They might drag you in. Any road you're going on your own.
8: Who?
7: You.
8: Me?
7: Yeah.
8: Oh, shuttlecock and baldy rash.
2: Mr. Whittle, such language. And me, an ex-choir boy.
8: Look, are we going to the zoo or not?
2: No, Ozzy's got the measles, so my mum said I've got to stop in the blinking house.
8: Oh, dearie me, that is a catastrophe.
2: Yeah, just because Ozzy's sick, I've got to keep away from everybody and be dislocated.
8: No, Jim, not dislocated. You shouldn't use big words you don't understand. You mean insulated.
2: Dearie me, Mr. Whittler, I stand connected.

0: I'm fed up. What a way to spend a Sunday afternoon.
1: Oh, look, son, it can't be helped, so stop grumbling. Let's have this game in peace, eh?
0: If we ever get started, hurry up and move.
1: What's all the rush for? It's only a wee game of draughts.
0: It's you, Grandad, you're so slow. Look, when we play snakes and ladders, you're that slow, it's a wonder the snakes don't get sick of waiting and crawl back in the holes.
1: All right, son, I'll make a move. Now then, I'm white, and you move there, so I'll, just a minute, Jimmy.
0: Oh, heck, where are you going?
1: I can't see the board properly without my glasses, son. Hang on while I find them.
0: Ooh, it's blinking glasses. What a game of draughts this is. No wonder I'm in a huff.
1: My glasses, I can't see them anywhere.
0: No wonder with your eyes. Put your glasses on.
1: Aye, that's good. Very funny. Ah, here they are. That's better. Right, Jim. Now, I'm all ready to play with you.
0: Good. That's me. I'm black and I've moved. Now, it's up to you.
1: Aye. Well, I'll show you how to play this game, Jim. I think I'll just move this one, hang on a minute, Jimmy, before we get started.
0: Oh, no. What the heck is it this time?
1: Oh, I'm just getting my pipe, my tobacco pouch. Aye. Well, here we are.
0: Oh, no, you don't. You're not puffing your mouldy old pipe while this game's on.
1: Why not?
0: I know you. When you get that pipe going, it's like a blinking smoke screen in here. Inside 10 seconds, I'll be sat here listening to you shouting, "And your crowner!" And I won't be able to see a blooming thing.
1: Oh, son, I wish you'd stop grumbling.
0: Well, you hear that?
1: Right, all right, I'll show you who's slow. I'll give you such a duffing up at this game, you won't know what's hit you. There, I've made my first move now. Follow that.
0: Yes, that's right. That's the right move to make. There you are, Grandad. Get yourself out of that little mess. Grandad, it's your move. Oh, no, he's fast asleep. It's all that hard work, lifting the heavy drafts up and down. It's worn him out. Oh, listen to him. There was an old farmer and an old sow. Grandad, wake up. Oh, there's only one way to wake him now. Last orders, please.
1: What? Hey, get down again. Oh, I'm sorry, Jimmy. I just nodded off a wee bit.
0: Well, now you're back with us again, sort this little lot out. Look, I've got your crowner in the corner.
1: What? Oh, so you have.
0: Yes, and you're trapped. Well, now will you give in? That's a tanny on me. Next game, please.
1: Not so fast, my lad. No, no, let me have a look at this.
2: It won't take me long to change, Alfie. Mother, Alfie and I thought we'd have a walk in the park.
3: Oh, that should be nice.
4: Hello, Jim. Mr. Sinclair. Hey, are you two playing draft?
0: No, we're playing water polo, you big...
2: That's enough. I'll be a little while yet, Alfie. I'm going to put my new dress on and give you a surprise.
0: Don't bother. Just put your miniskirt on and give him a laugh.
2: No, don't listen to him, Alfie.
0: No, or you might learn some more of her horrible secrets. She gets her eyelashes out of a box, her rosy red cheeks out of a tin, and her ruby lips out of a tube. There's only the wrinkles that's her own.
5: I shan't tell you again, my lad. I'll give you a hand with that dress, Susan.
2: Thank you, Mother.
0: Well, Grandad, are you giving in?
1: No, I've just seen a way out of my trouble. I move that one there. And if you take my crowner, I take two of yours.
0: Well, you crafty old bagpipe basher. I'll have to move this one over here.
4: Hey, no, wait a minute, Jimmy. If you leave it where it is and move this one here, you still got him trapped.
1: Do you mind, Alfie? Non-players off the green.
0: He's right, Grandad. Good old Alfie. It's like I've always said, you've got more brains in your little finger than all your head put together.
4: Ah, damn. Your Grandad can't move his crowner that way because you've got his crowner covered with your crown.
1: Alfie!
0: I think you're going to get crowned, Alfie. Right, your move, Grandad. If you can think of one.
1: Aye. That's not easy. If I move here, you take me with that. And if I move this way, you've got me covered there.
4: Mr. Sinclair, have you forgotten this one over here?
3: Why, so I have. Thanks, Alfie. Just what I wanted. How's that, Jimmy?
0: Alfie Hall, whose side are you on?
4: Now, well, don't you see, Jimmy? Now he's moved that one here, you move this one there.
0: Are you sure? Of
4: course I'm sure. He's had it then.
0: All right, I'll try it. Now, there you are, Grandad. What's your answer to that?
1: Simple, Jim. I take this, this, this, and your 2 crowners. I appear to have swept the board, Jim.
0: Somebody should sweep Alfie's head and get all the blinking cobwebs out.
1: Fancy another game, Jimmy?
0: No, I don't. I'm fed up.
4: But, hey, I've got an idea, Jimmy. Why don't you and me go and play in the garden?
0: Oh, yeah. Can I, Grandad?
1: All right, then, as long as you stay in the garden.
0: Oh, I will, Grandad. Come on, Alfie. I'll get me bat and ball.
4: You see, Jimmy, I can think of something sensible if I try hard enough. Come on, then. Oh, hey. Oh, this'll give you a good laugh.
0: What?
4: Look, it's pouring with rain. We've had it.
0: Oh, no.
4: Hey, I came without me, Mac. I was lucky to get in your house without getting wet.
0: I don't know about getting in our house. I think you were lucky to get in the human race.

0: telly, it's still raining, and all they've got on the wireless is the exciting adventures of Timmy the Tadpole.
1: Now look, Jimmy, we've heard just about enough of your grumbling.
0: Well, I'm fed up, Ozzy and his blinking measles. I only hope he had them on Friday night, because we were kept in after school. And with a bit of luck, our teacher's got them by now.
2: Oh, shut up and stop moaning.
0: Well, when are we going to have us tea?
1: We're not starting tea till Mr. Whittle gets here.
2: Whacker Whittle? Is he coming?
1: Yes, I met him in town. And he was telling me his landlady's away for the day, so I invited him to come here for tea.
0: All right, I'll go halves with him at the trifle. I'll eat it and he can lick the bowl.
1: Jimmy, what a horrible thought.
2: Well, if Whittle's coming, I suppose we can expect another uproarious evening listening to those corny jokes of his. When he starts his chat, he's about as funny as an attack of rheumatics.
0: Well, I should get your red flannel on his ear.
3: Hello there, everybody. Well, here I am, ready, willing and hungry as a television cat.
1: Hello, Mr. Whittle. Sit down, won't you?
3: Oh, thanks, Pat. It's nice of you to invite me to tea. I feel highly honourable having my Sunday scoff with the Clitheroes. It's quite a momentary occasion for me.
2: Afternoon, Whittle.
3: Oh, the old man himself. And how's things going with you, Jock?
2: Oh, I'm quite...
3: Hey, here, Jock. A geezer told me a funny tale about you Haggis guzzlers last night. It seems a taxi in Edinburgh crashed into a wall and 22 Scotsmen were injured. Did you get it, Jock?
0: Peter's got it, but I don't think he wants it.
3: The young invalid himself. And, house tricks with me little pan of Scousey. Still getting up to your tune of vile antics. Have you now to say for yourself, Jim?
0: Oh, yes, I'm just waiting till your battery runs down.
1: That'll do, Jimmy. Well, if you'll excuse me, I'll just pop into the kitchen and see to the tea. I won't be a moment.
3: Hey, Jim, I might be able to put you on to a way of getting rid of them measles.
0: Oh, I wish you would. What is it?
3: Well, it's a cure I heard of while I was working out east, where I've just come back from.
2: Really? Well, you know, when I was in the Merchant Navy, I went out east...
3: They were building this road out in Tibet, you see. Now, a funny country, Tibet, all big hills and yaks, you know. And the Tibetans have a funny way of curing measles. They go to a chap what lives on top of a mountain called a lama.
0: Lama? That's an animal, like a big goat.
3: Ah, you're right, Jim. There's a goat called a lama and a man called a lama. You see, in their lingo, they call the man and the goat the same thing.
0: It must be very confusing for the kids.
2: Look, they're not goats, really.
3: No, the men aren't. You see, they're covered all over in long hair.
0: Who, the men?
3: No, the goats. You see, they spend most of the time going round with little bowls begging.
0: Who, the goats?
3: No, the men. What they do is, they cut the llama's hair off, and then the llama puts it in a big stone receptacle. And then he pounds it. He pounds it to get the juice out. He mixes it with a lump of yak butter until it gets to a very thick constituency, and then they float it in a mug of thick tea.
2: You say that cures measles?
3: No, but after 3 cups of that, you don't notice the measles.
0: So many lies since the pension man came to see me granddad.
3: I was only kidding. It was just a fragment of my own imagination. But did you catch your granddad's face when I mentioned the butter floating on the tea? I put you off your cream cake, didn't it, Jock?
2: Yes, Whittle. Next time we invite you to tea, we'll sit you down at a trough.
3: Cheer up, Jock. It's almost so miserable. You look like one of them llamas I was talking about.
0: Which llama? The man or the goat?
2: Look, I've had enough for one day.
3: Well, you'll have to put up with a lot more yet, Jock. If Jimmy is in insulation, he'll be off school for at least a week.
0: Oh, I never thought of that, Mr. Whittle. Good old Ozzy. Hey, when he's better, I wonder if I could take him somewhere to get the mumps. All right, Grandad, I'll see who's at the door. It might be somebody selling yak butter.
2: Well, if he's selling goats, tell him we've got one. Stay in for tea.
0: Yes? Oh, it's Mr. Higginbottom and Alfie. Hey, it's all right, Grandad. It's a couple of llamas. And I'm not sure which is which.
4: All right, clever boy, all right. I've come to give you some news.
5: Yes, Jimmy, you'll be very happy to know that...
4: Do you mind, parrot mouth? Listen, the doctor's been to see my Ozzy and...
5: Say, examined him, he said.
4: Shut your cake hole.
5: No, he didn't. He said...
4: Listen, Ozzy's my son. I'll do the talking.
5: Yeah, I know, but I was there. I brought Ozzy some sweets and they buried him at Boot Hill.
0: Oh, were they poisoned sweets?
5: Yeah, no. It was a book. They poisoned the cowboy. Yeah, but they shot him, I mean.
4: I'll put you in Boot Hill in a minute. Now, look, the doctor says Ozzy hasn't got the measles at all.
0: What?
5: Yeah, Jim, there were only 8 spots.
0: Oh, no.
5: Yeah, ain't it smashing news? You must be over the moon.
0: Yeah, that's where Ozzy will be when I finish kicking him.
4: What are you talking about?
0: Well, because Ozzy's had the measles, I couldn't go to the zoo. Now he hasn't got the measles and I've been stuck in all day. And I've still got to go to rotten school tomorrow.
5: No, well, you can't blame Ozzy, Jim. I mean, he just had 8 spots. Mr. Higginbottom made a mistake.
0: You're right. It's all your fault, Mr. Higginbottom.
5: Yeah, exactly. If anybody needs kicking, it's you, Mr. Higginbottom. Get out the house. Help, help. Get
4: we'll be kicking up daisies in a minute.
5: Oh, help, help.
0: Grandad, Mr. Whittle, come quick. The man llama's squeezing the juice out of the goat.
5: Oh, get out.

0: Those involved with the Clitheroe Kid this week were Peter Sinclair as grandfather, Patricia Burke as mother, Danny Ross as Alfie Hall, Diana Day as Susan, Tony Melody as Mr. Higginbottom, and Brian Truman as Harry Whittle. The recorded program was written by James Casey and Frank Roscoe, produced by James Casey, and starred Jimmy Clitheroe as the Kid himself.
1: I thought you'd like to know I went to the zoo after all. Mr. Whittle took me and Ozzy on Monday night after we'd taken some grapes to Alfie, but his throat was too sore to swallow, so we ate them. Mr. Whittle said he'd have Alfie out of bed in no time. He had a cure from Tibet. The juice of fresh mountain herbs and a dollop of yak butter. He couldn't find them, so he gave him a glass of orange squash and dripping. Alfie was out of bed in 2 seconds. Tiro!

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1: Time to meet the men from the ministry. We present Wilfred Hyde White and Richard Murdoch in The Men from the Ministry, a weekly tribute to the men of Whitehall, men whose principal concern is quick and efficient service in the ancient tradition and other well-known public houses. At the heart of modern administration are the experts, officials of judgment and experience, trained to make clear and rapid decisions.
2: I'll take the wholemeal biscuits. No, I'll take the ginger. No, I'd better take the wholemeal.
3: Oh, make up your mind, Mr. Lamb. Your tea's getting cold.
2: If I take the ginger biscuits, number one will be annoyed. He's very partial to them.
3: Well, if he likes them that much, he shouldn't get in so late. The early bird catches the ginger biscuits.
2: Yes.
4: Morning, two. Good morning, Mildred.
3: Good morning, sir.
2: Morning, one. You're early. We've only just started our elevenses.
4: So I see. And you've sorted out my favourite ginger biscuits for me. Splendid.
3: I'll leave you the whole meal, Mr. Lamb.
4: Well, any work in...
2: There's the...
4: Yes.
2: And there's the...
4: Yes.
2: And then again there's the...
4: Yes.
2: No, not really. A chance to file our papers and declutter the office.
4: Good, good, good. No angry messages from Sir Gregory, I hope.
2: The permanent undersecretary? No. We nearly met crossing Trafalgar Square, but I managed to skulk behind one of the lounges.
4: Ah, good boy.
2: I'll get it. Hello, General Assistance Department, Richard Lamb skulking. Speaking.
5: Pitkin here.
2: Oh, Sir Gregory, it's you.
5: I saw you behind one of the lions in Trafalgar Square this morning, didn't I?
2: Oh, I don't think so, Sir Gregory. I was looking the other way at the time.
5: Well, put Hamilton Jones on, will you?
2: Yes, of course. It's for you, one, Sir Gregory.
4: Oh, Sir Gregory. Oh, dear. Hello, Sir Greg. How are you? How nice of you to ring me up. You keeping well, I trust?
5: What are you working on, eh? Nothing as usual, I suppose.
4: Well, you know, things are a little quiet at the moment, Sir Gregory. A chance to, what did you say, gave us a chance to do?
2: A chance to file our papers and declutter the office.
4: Thank you, yes. A chance to clutter our papers and defile the office.
5: What do you know about British railways, eh?
4: British railways, did you say, Sir Greg?
5: Yes.
4: Oh, they run trains and things, don't they? Well, they used to, anyhow.
5: Yes, yes, well, one of their top men's calling around to see you.
4: One of their top what?
5: Men.
4: Oh, yes.
5: Yes,
4: yes.
5: Name of Trotter.
4: Men of what again?
5: Trotter.
4: Oh, Trotter's trotting,
5: yes,
4: right, yes.
5: I understand he's got a bit of a problem.
4: Got a bit of a what?
5: Sort problem, man.
4: Oh, yes.
5: Problem.
4: Yes.
5: Sort it out for him, will you?
4: Oh, certainly, certainly, Sir Greg. Give my regards to Lady Trotter, Lady Pitts, Lady Greg. I do beg your pardon. We seem to have been cut off.
2: Yes. What was all that about?
4: There's a chap coming over from British Railways.
2: Oh, heavens. They've caught up with me.
4: What do you mean, caught up
2: I
4: with...
2: accidentally pulled the communication cord last week.
4: What?
2: Hooked it with my umbrella handle while demonstrating a cricket shot.
4: You accidentally pulled a communication cord. What happened then?
2: A Scotsman in our carriage offered to throw a fit for £2.10.
4: Well, I hardly think it's likely to be anything to do with that.
2: Well,
4: yes, Mildred?
3: There's a Mr. Trotter to see you.
4: Thank you very much. That's him. Now send him in, will you? Look businesslike, too.
2: Yes, I'd better get all these biscuits off the desk.
4: Yes,
2: oh,
4: yes.
2: Dear, where can I hide them?
6: Good morning. Oh, Trotter's the name. P-R-O to B-R.
4: Oh, how nice. How are you? Hamilton Jones, MBE, and this is my assistant, Richard Lamb, B-A. Failed.
6: Quite so.
4: Sir Gregory told us you were coming, Mr. What's the name again?
6: Trotter.
4: Oh, yes, he told us you were coming, Mr. Trotter. Do sit down, Mr. Trotter. You can take my hat off the chair.
6: Thank you. I say, do you know it's full of ginger biscuits?
4: Is it? Yes, I'm awfully sorry. I'm afraid we've finished all the whole meal.
6: Look, I'll get straight out facts. There's something funny going
4: on. Something funny going on?
6: Something funny going on. We've had reports in about a train running.
4: Oh, dear me, there are still a few left, aren't there?
6: Yes, but this particular one is running on a disused line.
4: Oh, dear.
6: Closed down more than a year ago. Whole thing's completely against regulations.
4: It's tricky business.
6: Yes, normally, of course, we'd send the railway police along.
4: Would you, yes?
6: Yes, but they're busy at the moment. What with the sports day coming up?
4: Oh, of course, that takes up a lot of time. Yes. You want us to look into it, do you?
6: Precisely. Don't want any fuss. Bad publicity, you know.
4: Leave it to us, Mr. What was the name again?
6: Trotter.
4: That's
6: Trotter.
4: Right, Mr. Leave it to us. We'll drop everything else.
2: But we haven't got anything.
4: Now, that'll do. Be careful. We could do with a few days away from the hectic pace of this office, you know. Where is this closed-down section?
6: It's out in the country.
4: In the country?
6: Yes, a small circular line runs between Lower Grimley and Little Bigmarsh. Oh. A charming spot. I used to live near there myself, full of grass and trees and things.
2: Well, what's the best way of getting there?
6: Yeah. The best way is by train. Straight there. No fuss or bother. It's always quicker by rail, you know.
4: But the railway line's closed down, you say?
6: Yes, of course. So it is. Pity that. You know, it's a lovely run.
4: What's the better talk? Well, how do we get there, then?
6: Very, very difficult. Very difficult. Roads are in a shocking state. That's why they built the railway line, you see.
2: Yes, but it's closed.
6: Is it? Oh, yes. It's a shame.
4: I don't know what this fellow's talking about.
2: I say, shall we be devils and order a ministry car?
4: Oh, what a good idea. Yes, get on to them right away. Ring them up, too. Ring them up.
6: Give me a ring if you find anything. I have an office in Victoria Street.
4: Oh, yes. I congratulate you. Right you are. I must say, I'm looking forward to the drive. Where are you two? I'm looking forward to the drive. Very comfortable, those ministry cars. Well sprung, spacious. And best of all, you can really depend on them.
2: Ah, you're right. Honestly, one, I don't think I can walk another step.
4: Nonsense, too. This is Lower Grimley, isn't it? We're there.
2: Yes, but it must be 10 miles since the car broke down.
4: We were very lucky to find this farm car.
2: Were we? It's all very well for you sitting in the cart, but I can't say I've enjoyed walking between the shafts pulling it.
4: Now, don't fuss. You do fuss.
2: It's an affront to human dignity. We should both have sat in the cart and the chauffeur should have pulled it.
4: Roberts had to get the car picked up by a garage. You know perfectly well all about that. Look, you're all right. There's the village pub.
2: Ah, yes. The Laughing Gamekeeper.
4: Oh, what a cute name.
2: Well, that is a welcome sight.
4: A welcome sight. Splendid. You can't beat these village pubs for a good old-fashioned welcome,
2: absolutely.
4: Can you?
2: Absolutely. A foaming tankard and a friendly game of tiddle-me-hapenay with
4: the locals.
2: Tiddle-me-hapenay
4: with the locals.
2: Let's go in.
4: Let's go in.
7: Another dandelion bird up there.
4: Oh, I'm sorry. Oh. Good afternoon.
8: Maybe it is, maybe it ain't.
2: yes. Well, I think a pint of bitter would go down rather well.
8: No bitter.
4: Well, never mind. I'll have a couple of ham sandwiches. May I, miss?
8: There'll be only one left.
9: I'll have that.
8: No ham sandwiches.
2: Oh, dear. Well, we'll have the same as that chap over in the corners drinking.
8: That be own trotten tater wine.
4: Good gracious, haven't you anything else?
8: Nope.
2: Then I suppose we'd better have some home trotten tater wine.
8: Home trotten tater wine?
2: Yes.
8: No home trotten tater wine. Just finished the last tubful.
2: I say, one, I've got the feeling we're not very welcome.
8: Time, gentlemen, please.
4: What time? It's only 1:30.
8: Ah, but there's no sense in waiting till the last minute.
4: Now, look here, it may surprise you, but we're not local people.
2: I don't know, we're from the government in London.
4: Yes, from the government in London. We're investigating reports that an illegal train has been running on your local line.
8: There ain't been no trains round here since the year last muck gathering.
4: Oh,
2: but we've seen the report. It distinctly said a train had been running along the line between here and Little Pigmarsh.
4: That's what it distinctly said. How do you explain that, eh? Come
8: well,
4: along.
8: Yes,
6: Moll's right, sir.
4: Moll's right, you say.
6: Yes, there bain't no trains here no more. Leastwise, no natural trains.
2: Natural trains? What do you mean?
4: Because
6: what you just said, sir, that do sound like the phantom locomotive with the headless engine driver.
4: The headless engine driver?
2: What?
6: Ah, they do say on a moonlight night he comes thundering round.
8: Nay, it is best for good Christian folk not to think on such things.
2: Oh, I say, headless engine driver.
8: We don't want to pay no mind to him. It's like an old wives' tale.
2: Oh, well, then, that's...
8: Nay, I don't suppose he really searches for innocent folk to fling on the firebox of his phantom locomotive?
2: Perhaps we ought to be getting back to the office, one.
4: No, go back to the office. What are you talking about? We go down to the station and have a look round. I can see perfectly well we won't learn anything here. Come along, too.
8: Snoopers! I knew it the minute they walked in here.
6: Arr, and with old Jeb due on his regular run this very day.
10: Arr. Let's get some more coal under that. We'll do it Grimley Alt in 10 minutes.
11: Righto, Grandad. We're going to stop there.
10: Must keep the regulations, lad. Couldn't do for the Pigmarsh Flyer to be late on her last run, would it? Now, remember, boy... These very lines was laid by my great-grandfather, this Sambert Kingdom Jones. And there's not a man in the family since it hasn't worked for the railways. Careful, watch them sprockets.
11: Yes, Grandad.
10: Good lad. We'll soon be at Grimley Hall.
9: Here we are, to Grimley Hall Station. What's that notice on the gate? Can you see?
2: Closed by order of Dr. Beeching.
9: Oh, yeah.
2: Then someone's written a few remarks underneath.
9: Oh, I see. Never mind about them. No. Open up the gates. Open up the gates.
2: Yes.
9: Seems deserted enough, doesn't it? Let's have a look round. What's behind this door, do you think?
2: I see one. You can't go in there.
9: Why not? Oh, yes, I do beg your pardon. Quite right. No, not actually. Well, let's try this one over here, then. Refreshments. Beer and spirits served.
2: Spirits served? Oh, I don't like the sound of that.
9: Don't be ridiculous.
2: Oh! Bit spooky, isn't it? I wonder if they've left anything to eat. I'm starving.
9: There's an 18-month-old egg and tomato sandwich.

0: Not quite as stale as the usual station food, I don't suppose.
1: Anything behind the counter?
0: Just a rusty old hammer, as far as I can see.
1: Ah, that will have been for chipping the cups.
0: Chipping the cups, oh, bright boy, very likely, yeah. Well, there's nothing in here. Let's have a look outside.
1: Yes. I say one. Have you got a penny? I've
0: got a penny. What for?
1: Something I always do when I'm on a railway station.
0: Well, do be careful. What do you mean?
1: I just can't resist those machines that stamp out your name on a metal strip.
0: Oh, I know the ones you mean. There you are.
1: Thank you very much.
0: Waste of money. Waste of money. Here's one of those weighing machine things.
1: There we are. One nameplate. Very useful for all the... very useful.
0: Let me see. Richard Lamb, General Ass.
1: Yes. It was going to be General Assistance Department.
0: Oh, I do beg your pardon, of course it was.
1: I ran out of letters. What does your card say?
0: My card says you are hard-working and conscientious. Your only fault is your extreme generosity.
1: It's got your weight wrong, too.
0: Oh, my. Go and see what's in the booking office,
1: please. Right, you are. Oh, I've often wondered what it was like inside one of these little windows. The booking clerks never seemed to be able to hear me properly.
0: Empty in there, I suppose.
1: What did you say?
0: I beg your pardon?
1: Sorry, Bun, I can't hear you properly.
0: No use to. I can't hear a word you're saying.
1: I'd better come out.
0: No, I think you'd better come out.
1: Anywhere else we can look? I was beginning to enjoy this.
0: I don't think so. I tried the waiting room, locked, of course, as usual. Wasting our time here. This station hasn't had a train through it in a long while.
1: Of course it hasn't. Fancy those characters in the pub trying to frighten us like that.
0: Of course.
1: Phantom locomotive, indeed. Oh, they didn't fool me. It's him. The headless engine driver. Come to take his horrible revenge.
0: Don't be absurd. Good heavens, it's a train.
1: Yes.
0: Look, coming round the bend, a real train. Mm-hmm. Bit old-fashioned, isn't it? But it's as solid as you or I. Where are you?
1: Behind this bubblegum machine.
0: Well, come out of there. Remember, we've got a job to do.
1: Yes. Oh, you're absolutely right, man. It's just a train.
0: Yeah, it's probably got on the wrong line by mistake. Yeah. You'll see, the passengers will all start complaining in a moment.
1: There doesn't seem to be anybody in it.
0: Nonsense, must be someone aboard. Let's have a look in a carriage or two, shall we?
1: I knew it.
0: What?
1: There's nobody here. The whole train's deserted.
0: What's that? It looks like an old newspaper. Pick it up and see.
1: Look at the headline. I lost my head, says accused man. Lost his head.
0: You're letting your imagination run away.
1: The engine. The man who drives.
0: Wait a minute. What's that?
1: Footsteps.
0: Yes, it's footsteps.
1: On the platform. He's coming for us.
0: Now, steady, too. Nothing to worry about. British Railways don't employ headless engine drivers, contrary to regulations.
2: Hello?
0: Oh, you made me jump.
2: What are you two doing here, then?
1: Oh, thank goodness he has got a head. Look, one, right between his shoulders and up a bit.
3: Oh, I say, Grandad, I bet they're travelling without a ticket.
0: Good heavens, it's a midget fireman.
2: You mind? That's my grandson.
0: Oh, I do beg your pardon. I didn't have it.
2: No, I don't think so. But he's right, you know. The ticket office at Grimley ought be closed nigh on 14 months.
0: Now, look here, whatever your name is.
2: Well, folks around these parts do call me Old Jeb.
0: Do they indeed? Well, I think you've got some explaining to do, Old Jeb.
2: Oh, how's that, sir?
0: Yes, my name's Hamilton Jones. This is my assistant, Lamb.
1: We've come down from the Department of General Assistance in London.
0: To find out what the devil you're playing at, running this unscheduled...
1: unauthorized...
0: and thoroughly illegal train...
1: on a closed-down line.
0: Well, what are you going to say for yourself?
2: I shall have to come clean.
0: Yes?
2: Yes. Well, tis like this year, see? I've been driving a local train for nigh on 40 years.
0: Yes.
2: About due to get my gold watch, I was. Then a bit over a year passed, they shuts down this line, and I was redundant.
0: You were redundant?
2: Yes.
0: Oh, dear. Bad luck, yes. Nothing can be done about it.
2: No, but of course
0: it's a very sad story, very sad story.
2: Well, I was about to tell you, I gets me pension all right still, But no gold watch, you see, for all me years of service.
0: No gold watch.
2: No, there I was, cast aside. Unwanted, I was.
1: Steady on, old chap. You're making me...
2: My great-grandfather had a gold watch. My grandfather had a gold watch. My father had a gold watch. But me... Nothing. Yeah. No, I hadn't completed my 40-year service.
0: Wipe it up a bit.
2: You mustn't upset yourself.
0: Can you hear what I say?
2: Yes.
0: You mustn't upset yourself.
2: No, I'm not doing it now. No. Anyhow, you see, the village folk gets together, and has a think. The squire, who's, of course, very well up in legal matters, on account of being sued by all them women, he says the railway bylaws don't say nothing about me having to complete 40 years on any one of their trains.
0: Good gracious.
2: Ah, that's right. See, so I qualifies for my watch if I runs a proper regular train service between here and Little Pigmarsh till 40 years is up.
1: But the line was closed. Where did you get this train?
4: Ah, that's the squire's doing, too.
2: Yes, of course, he helps to run the Pigmarsh.

0: museum, you does, and he arranged for us, you see, to sort of borrow this old Pigmarsh flyer here. And I hitched up to a few old carriages, what was left in the siding, and we was all set.
1: Well, it's very interesting, but it's almost irregular, and it can't go on, you know.
2: Oh, but this is our last run.
1: We make runs
2: jump more up. Round the line to Little Pigmarsh.
0: Oh, please, sir, let me finish the run, sir, please.
3: I see. Well, don't you think perhaps justice about
1: me? You think
0: my,
1: so?
0: My family, you see, sir, they's all railways, always have been. Cousin Joshua in signal boxes.
3: You see?
0: Cousin Jonah, what taps of wheels. Yeah, and even my nephew Bartholomew. Whom we don't talk about on account of he took a white-collar job.
1: Take your words, please. I suppose in the circumstances, just this one trip.
0: Oh, bless you, sir. Bless you. I gotta get me gold watch after all. I gotta get my gold
3: watch. Oh, he's turning blue. I think the excitement's been too much for him.
2: Looks like one of his nasty turns. Only cure is to take him down to the pub. Does him a power of good,
1: Nick. Oh, I'm glad it's not serious.
0: I got to take the train to the end of the line, sir.
1: No, don't talk nonsense. You can't drive a train in your condition.
0: I got to. A family honor.
3: Oh, dear. I wish there was something we could do.
0: Well, that's right, answer, maybe. The youngster can show you how to work the control.
3: But I didn't mean that.
0: The doctor says, sir, that I shouldn't be excited. Not when I'm having one of my turns. You see, anything might happen, he says. Oh, the shame of it. The family tradition broken at last.
1: Well, if it's only a short run.
0: That's right. Well, the lad here will show you all you need to know. And then he can come back and help his old granddad along the pub.
3: Oh, isn't this exciting? I've always wanted to drive a railway engine.
1: Have you indeed? So have I.
3: Oh.
1: Exactly. Let's see how good you are at shoveling coal, eh?
3: Well, bags I toot the whistle.
4: You down, Jeb. You look quite shook up.
5: The ministry man been pestering him. I'll be bound.
0: Nay, they're fine pair lads, them two. Offered to take the old engine to Little Pigmarsh when he had me nasty turn. Well, I told him all about my family, you see, what had always worked in the railways.
4: Are you every right to be proud of your family? All except in your nephew Bartholomew.
0: Oh, we don't talk about him, Moll.
4: Took me up behind the signal box, he did.
0: Did he?
4: Promised to show me how the points worked.
0: Damn me boilers, that reminds me. I forgot to tell them they're Londoners to get out and change the points at Barney Mow Corner.
5: Ah, and if they don't do that, they'll find themselves on the main lines.
4: Oh, they'll do it all right. Everyone knows that you have to change the points at Barley Mow Corner.
0: Of course, everybody knows that.
3: I say, well, shouldn't we have reached Little Pigmarsh by now?
1: Do stop fussing, too. Let's have some more coal on.
3: I'm doing my best, but it's all dirty.
1: Well, give it a rub with your handkerchief. Keep your eye on the thingamajig.
3: Which thingamajig?
1: The one next to the doodah, the whatchamacallit, with the watcher going up and down. You know the thing. Am I being too technical for you?
3: No. You certainly seem to know all about railway engines.
1: Ah, quite simple, really, you know.
3: How do you stop it?
1: I beg your pardon?
3: The train. How do you stop it?
1: Well, that's your problem. Didn't the lad tell you?
3: No.
1: Well, now, don't panic. I'm sure one of these levers will do the trick. Which one shall we try? Let's try this one, shall we?
3: Oh, dear, it's going faster.
1: I don't think I'd better touch anything else.
3: Look out. There's something coming.
1: There shouldn't be any other trains on this line. It's all closed down.
3: Oh, dear. I've got a horrid feeling we must be out onto the main railway system.
1: Yes, and the thing's going faster every minute and we don't know how to stop it.
0: Marl, I'm getting worried about them there Londoners. 2 hours it is, and we ain't heard no more of them.
4: Shouldn't have taken them more than 15 minutes to get to Little Pigmarsh. They should have been back by now.
5: Their car will be waiting outside, complete with a driver, all dressed up in liverish.
0: Well, I hope they two get a move on. I don't like the look of the weather.
4: Like they do say, when green tits fly low, tis ale and snow.
0: True enough. And when green tits fly high, twill never be dry.
4: And what do they be doing today?
0: I don't know. Ain't never been no green tits in these parts.
4: I'll turn on the wireless weather forecast about you.
6: Here is a news flash. Reports are coming in of a runaway locomotive throwing the British railway system into chaos. An eyewitness account has been given by the driver of the Swansea Express, white-haired 27-year-old Arthur Hughes. He saw the locomotive coming towards him on the same line and had to drive his own train backwards for 10 miles through depots and sidings. I finished up, he said, with 50 coaches, 9 restaurant cars, and a wagon of Hereford bulls.
0: Oh, Lord! Oh, it's them right enough.
6: Passengers from London to Southend have been diverted via Glasgow, and the Golden Arrow has been taken aboard the Woolwich ferry.
2: It sounds like trouble, Jeb.
6: There is no truth in the rumour that a goods train carrying sheep has been diverted onto the Piccadilly line of the London Underground.
0: Well, thank the Lord for that.
6: It was, in fact, the Bakerloo.
0: Oh.
6: The train that is causing all the trouble appears to be heading for Victoria.
0: Look, switch it off, Mouse. Switch it off, will you? This is all my fault. Look, I'll have to borrow their car. Get that chap to drive me to Victoria Station.
7: Attention, please. Owing to circumstances beyond our control, there will be no further trains arriving here in Victoria Station for the next hour.

0: line now standing in the refreshment buffet comes as a complete surprise.
1: Two, we seem to have stopped.
2: Yes, these station buffets are more solid than they look.
3: Tea or coffee, dearie?
1: I beg your pardon?
3: They won't like it, you know, you bringing that train in here. Trying to jump the queue, were you?
2: This can all be explained, madam.
3: Oh, I'm not bothered. First bit of excitement I've had since I found some meat in a sausage roll.
4: I say, you, what the devil do you think you're playing at?
2: Dear, it's that Mr. Trotter from British Railways.
1: So it is.
4: You, engine driver, what's going on?
1: Good afternoon. Yes, a little chilly for the time of year, don't you think?
4: Bringing your train into the passenger buffet. Why do you think we provide a staff canteen, eh?
1: Oh, dear Trotter, we're not staff. We're Hamilton, Jones and Lamb from the General Assistance Department.
4: Eh? My word, so you are. I didn't recognize you under all that soot.
2: You asked us to look into this illegal train.
4: Good grief, man. I didn't want it brought here. And I certainly didn't want it run into the station buffet.
1: Well, be fair, it's only about halfway in.
4: Just a minute. You're the ones who've been fouling up the whole railway system.
1: What?
4: Yes, you've caused a national emergency. When I put in my report, I wouldn't like to be in your shoes.
5: Where are they? Where are the gentlemen?
6: Who's that?
2: Oh, it's the headless engine driver.
4: Good heavens. Uncle Jeb.
1: Uncle Jeb?
5: Yeah, that's right. Yeah, this year's my nephew, Bartholomew, that we're all ashamed of.
1: Your nephew, Bartholomew?
5: Yeah, what's going on here,
1: then? I'll tell you what's going on. Old Jeb, yeah. Your nephew, Bartholomew's going to put in a report, and he said he wouldn't like to be in our shoes.
5: Ah, so that's it, is it?
1: Yes.
5: Going to get my friends into trouble, eh, Bartholomew? I'll not have it, you hear?
4: Yes, but... Uncle Jeb, they've caused chaos.
5: Now, hold your tongue, lad. Any trouble for my friends here, and I'll be telling Moll where you are.
4: Moll? You mean that barmaid person?
5: Ah, she's got the idea you've an obligation, like. So is her father. You know, Imwatch County wrestling champion. They keep asking after your whereabouts.
4: Yes, but you wouldn't tell them?
2: Only if you make a lot of trouble, I think he said.
4: Yes, but the chaos, the damage, I can't conceal the facts.
1: Ah, but what matters is how you present them.
4: How I present them?
1: Yes, now listen, I've got an idea.
2: Morning, Mildred.
7: Oh, Mr. Lamb, it's ever so exciting. Have you seen the newspapers?
2: Not yet.
7: Your name's in all of them.
2: Hmm?
7: Look, daring civil servant stop runaway train.
2: I say, read it out.
7: Roland Hamilton Jones, Eton and Oxford Rugger Blue, upheld the fine traditions of the British Civil Service yesterday when he hurled himself aboard a train that was out of control. The train, drawn by an old engine from Pigmarsh Museum, is thought to have been started by hooligans. Mr. Hamilton Jones, in the area on business, flung himself aboard and managed to bring the runaway safely to a halt in Victoria Station. He was assisted by his colleague, a Mr. Richard Lum.
2: Richard Lum?
7: Yeah, they spelt it wrong. But never mind, there's still a big picture of Mr. Hamilton Jones.
2: Oh, yes. They've just got my left shoulder in.
7: Is Mr. H.J. coming to the office this morning?
2: Oh, indeed he is. He's just gone along to see old Jeb presented with his gold watch. Here he is now. Morning, Martin. Did you see the presentation?
1: Oh, yes, they did, the old boy. Proud, big speeches, handshakes, tears of joy in his eyes when he finally got the watch.
2: Splendid. I wonder what he'll do with it. Put it in a glass case, I suppose.
1: In a glass case? No, nothing like that. He told me he's going to do with it. Going to do the same as his grandfather did, and his father did, you know, all that.
2: Well, what was that?
1: Sell it. Oh. Said it was worth at least £50.
2: Ah.
1: I got something else here. Trotter bought it for young Jeb's grandson. You know, the midget.
2: Oh, yes.
1: Yeah. I said we'd deliver it for him.
2: What is it?
1: It's a large train set. Here we are. Come and look at this.
2: Yes.
1: Signals, stations, the tunnels, the lot. I think we better test it, don't you?
2: Oh, what a good idea. You lay the lines
1: yes,
2: out.
1: Yes, I'll lay the lines out. Mildred, you can be in charge of the points,
7: oh,
1: can't
7: thank you?
1: I'll drive.
2: Oh, it is going to be a busy day today.
8: Muddling through as the men from the ministry were Wilfred Hyde White and Richard Murdoch. Also featured were Roy Dotrice, Norma Ronald, Jack Watson and Brandon Hawkins. The program was written by Johnny Mortimer, Brian Cook and Edward Taylor, and produced by Edward Taylor.

0: Roy de Treese is a member of the Royal Shakespeare Company.
1: I'm crunching my polo, dear Liza, I'm crunching my polo, dear Liza, crunching.
2: The nicest thing about the mint with the hole is that it's smooth and never crumbles. 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
1: I can't, I've already crunched them all.
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3: Your back envelope has left you with a mope. Here's Pepsodent, so good defense, that get a chance, Bob Hope.
4: Thank you so much. How do you do, ladies and gentlemen? This is Bob Walt Disney Hope telling you to use Pepsodent. You won't have any Dumbos in your gumbos. Or, this is Bob Tire Conservation Hope telling you if you change to Pepsodent, your teeth will always have white sidewalls, you'll get better smileage, and never need a new set of treads in your head. Well, everyone is talking about the rubber shortage, and you have to be awfully careful these days. They'll steal anything that's made of rubber. Some poor guy had a suspender stolen on Hollywood Boulevard yesterday, and his pants fell down. But I was wearing my bloomers at the time. And today I saw one of the dead-end kids rolling a new tire past my house, so I said, what did you pay for that tire? He said, I don't know. What did you pay for it? You know, you can save your tires by putting your brakes on easy and by starting up slow at red lights. I started up slow when the light turned green this morning, and I drove 10 miles with three cars from Glendale on top of my Pontiac. Everyone will have to help. The women will have to sacrifice and keep wearing their old girdles. That's no snap. I don't mind giving up rubber, metal, paper bags, wood, and even tinfoil, but gee whiz, I hope they won't make Nelson Eddy stop delivering my shortening bread. And with a shortage of automobiles, we may even have to go back to the days of the horse and buggy. Can you imagine walking down Hollywood Boulevard and seeing horses on the street, and some of them in slacks on the sidewalk? And everyone out here is practicing riding a bicycle in case we have an auto shortage. I took Hedy Lamarr bicycling yesterday over all the big hills around here, and it was a lot of fun, but I kept falling off the handlebars. And I saw Edward Arnold walking down the street today, and I said, you know, Ed, you ought to start riding a bicycle. He said, look closely, I am. But I'm really an expert bicycle rider, though. I was riding down the road in front of my house, and I turned to some friends and said, look, no hands. And you should have heard them cheer as I disappeared down that open manhole. Bing Crosby has a bicycle built for two, and it sure looks cute as they go by, just him and the stork clapping along. But I want to tell you, Bing is really doing his bit for the country. Crosby sent all his horses to the cavalry, but they sent a note back saying, no thanks, they did their bit in the last war. But there's one man on this Ciclona. Oh, Professor.
5: No rubber on my heels.
4: Tell me, Professor, what are you doing to conserve your tires?
5: I worked out a simple scheme. I used two at a time and put them on my car, Corner Caddy.
4: Kelowna, Caddy Corner.
5: Corner Caddy.
4: Caddy Corner.
5: Corner Caddy.
4: Caddy Corner.
5: What's the difference? Somebody swiped them anyway.
4: You know, Kelowna, there are a lot of shortages. For instance, I'm having a problem with my sugar.
5: What's that?
4: Kelowna, my sugar. My sugar.
5: Too bad you didn't speak sooner. I got engaged yesterday.
4: Kelowna, you know, you awaken the beast in me.
5: I know. He left the 7 o'clock call.
4: Kelowna, I can see that you're not patriotic.
5: Don't be silly, Hope. I'm very patriotic. All this week, I've been busy collecting defense blondes.
4: No. Look, Professor, you mean you've been busy collecting defense bonds.
5: Blondes.
4: Bonds.
5: Blondes.
4: Bonds.
5: Well, you have your fun, and I'll have mine.
4: But, Kelowna, I'm speaking about our country's defense bonds. Did you buy any?
5: Yes, I certainly did, Hope. And I've got them all hidden away in a very safe place with all my $5 bills.
4: Where, Kelowna?
5: Oh, in a little compartment inside my head.
6: But that's ridiculous, Professor. It's absolutely impossible for anyone to keep $5 bills in his head. Colonna, what's the matter?
5: Lincoln's beard tickles.
6: Professor, in view of the emergency created by the rubber shortage, have you a message to the women of America who have sacrificed their girdles?
5: Yes. Women of America? Chunky little rascals, aren't you?
6: You know, Colonna, you've got a half a brain in your head.
5: A half?
6: Yes.
5: What do you know? Something new has been added.
6: And something new has been added all around this year. I'm working for a new sponsor.
7: New sponsor?
6: That's right, Skin.
7: Man, I just learned how to say composite metaphosphate. Man, we're changing sponsors.
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6: And here's Francis Langford in The Six Hits and a Miss singing You Made Me Love You and dedicating it to the boys at Camp Forest, Tennessee. Sing it.
9: You made me love you. I didn't want to do it. I didn't want to do it. You made me love you. And all the time you knew, I guess you always

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You made me sad, for I didn't want to tell you. I didn't want to tell you. I want to love that too. Yes, I do. Indeed, I do. You know I do. Gimme, gimme, gimme what I cry for. You know you got the breath.

0: That was Francis Langford and the Six Sisters of Mississippi, and You Made Me Love You for the boys at Camp Forest, Tennessee. And the way you sang that, Francis, you made me love you.
1: Now, Bob, don't start giving me your line again.
0: Why, Francis, in all the time you've been on this program, I've been a perfect gentleman, haven't I? I've never kissed you or tried to hug you or hold your hand, have I?
1: No, Bob.
0: Is your brother really a cop?
1: By the way, Bob, I want to thank you for inviting me over to Fairmount to see you making your new picture with Madeline Carroll.
0: Say, Francis, you notice my dressing room? My dressing room window faces Maddie's dressing room window.
1: Yes, and that's a cute idea she has. Barbed wire curtains.
0: Yeah, they keep the sun out, my mother's. But, Francis, don't I make a romantic figure in my love scenes with Madeline?
1: Oh, yes, Bob. I love the way the light in your brown eyes shines on the bags below.
0: You add things after rehearsal.
1: But I'm only kidding, Bob. Skinny Ennis, Betty Hutton, Ben Gage, and myself all think you're a great actor. And we went around telling that to everybody.
0: Oh, thanks, Francis. That was nice of you. After all, I don't like to blow my own horn.
1: Well, just keep a firm grip on our options, Bob, and you've got a brass section for life. See you later.
0: Thank you, Francis. And now, ladies and gentlemen, it is my privilege to present one of Hollywood's finest actors and comedians, soon to be seen in the Warner Brothers picture, Arsenic and Old Lace, Mr. Edward Everett Horton.
2: Thank you. Thank you, Bob. Thank you. Thank you very much indeed.
0: There you are, Eddie. Did you like that introduction?
2: Oh, it was nice, wasn't it? What I mean is it sounded so sincere. Do you always sound so sincere, Bob?
0: No, but I'm getting a little practice. I appear before my draft board tomorrow.
2: You appear before the draft board? My word, they must be desperate for men.
0: Why, what's wrong with me, Eddie?
2: Oh, nothing. I just thought they were taking the young fellows first.
0: Oh, I'm ready to go any minute, but I've got dependents.
2: Yes, I suppose you have, but isn't that overdoing it, walking up and down in front of the draft board all day long with baby snooks in your arms?
0: Yes, and I kept tripping over my skirt.
2: Tell me, Bob, what part of it do they build? What part of it do they build here in this room?
0: Just a minute, Edward. This is NBC. I was tripping over that egg there, too. This is NBC. No one's building anything. I'm just in here to tell jokes.
2: My word, really? You mean there's a place this size left in Los Angeles where they don't make airplanes?
0: Why, Eddie, whatever gave you the idea that they were making airplanes here?
2: Well, when I came in, Bob, you were standing, so all I could see was your profile, and boy, oh boy, just look at that propeller.
0: Well, it comes in handy for prying tires off parked cars, anyway.
2: Bob, how come your nose tilts so much?
0: Well, the stork that delivered me was up the night before playing a pinball machine. Tell me, Everett, I mean Eddie. Say, where'd you get that middle name?
2: Oh, Everett? Well, my father reads history books. What's your middle name?
0: Panatella. My old man reads cigar wrappers.
2: But seriously, Bob, you mean you haven't got a third name that people call you by?
0: Well, yes, I have.
2: What is it?
0: Oh, it's hardly worth going off the air for. By the way, do you listen to our show, Ed?
2: Yes, indeed, Bob. I always tune in on your show, and you are one of the funniest men on the radio today.
0: Oh, really? Well, that's quite a compliment you've given me.
2: Yes, well, this is quite a script you've given me.
0: Well, I thought I was doing all right, Eddie. I've been on this program 4 years.
2: Really? Well, I don't see why you spent your time so foolishly in 4 years. My word, you could have gone through high school.
0: Why, I went to high school. At least I went 2 years.
2: Why didn't you finish?
0: Well, by that time, I got so I could figure out the Esquire cartoons and what else does a guy need.
2: Oh, that's very funny, huh? Esquire cartoons? Are there cartoons in Esquire? I never noticed them.
0: Would you like to appear in Hobby Lobby? Oh, by the way, Eddie, I saw you last week at the El Capitan Theater here, and you were swell in your play, Springtime for Henry.
2: Oh, thank you, Bob. And if I do say it myself, I made quite a bit of money with Springtime for Henry.
0: Yeah, well, you're going to be sorry around March 15th.
2: Why? What's March 15th?
0: Springtime for Henry Morgenthau. But I saw your play, Ed, and your performance was great.
2: I saw you in Louisiana Purchase.
0: And my performance was...
2: And in Technicolor, too.
0: What are you doing these days, Eddie?
2: Well, I just finished making a new picture for Warner Brothers, Arsenic and Old Lace. It's a horror picture.
0: Oh, how nice. You know, I've appeared in some horror pictures, too.
2: I know, but this one is intentional. The picture, Bob, the picture is about two ladies who murder all their male roomers.
0: Gosh, they really mean it when they tell you your week is up, huh? Well, I'd like to see how they murdered those fellas. Could we act out a little picture right here?
2: Well, I guess we could. Have we got anybody we could use for a corpse?
0: Oh, sure, that's Skinny Anna. See him over there?
3: Really?
0: I thought we could use him for a corpse.
2: Oh, don't you think he's a little too far gone? Bob, really, really, so that's Skinny Anna?
0: Yes, Eddie.
2: Mm-hmm. He must have had a lovely funeral.
0: Well, Eddie, it's been swell having you here. You know,
2: thank
0: most
2: you.
0: People in Hollywood have been on this show 3 or 4 times, but this is your first visit, isn't it?
2: Yes, yes, Bob. I insisted on money.
0: Well...
2: But really, really, Bob, I had a purpose in appearing here tonight. I'm going to turn your check over to the government.
0: Oh, why, Eddie, that's mighty generous of you.
2: Well, you know, Bob, anything to help out during this rubber shortage.
0: With Evan Horton, and he'll be back in a few minutes, folks. And here is Betty Hutton and the sixth person in this singing, Hey, Lady Bird. 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

0: Powerhouse Hutton and the Six Hits and the Miss, Betty Hutton singing Shady Ladybird. Okay, Larry.
1: Well, Bob, tonight I want to tell the folks about a new and very important last-minute checkup on their attractiveness. It's called Pepsodent's new two-second beauty test for teeth. Pepsodent's tongue test. It tells you quickly and conclusively if your teeth are as clean and bright as they ought to be. It tells you in a flash if your smile will register as you want it to. It's very simple. Try it right now and you'll see what I mean.
2: Right now, run the tip of your tongue over your teeth. Feel that filmy coating? That's what dentists call materia alba. And it doesn't belong on teeth. It collects stains, makes teeth look dingy, makes your mouth feel unhappy. And what's more, it's a sign that your present toothpaste may be letting you down. It's a sign that you ought to switch to the new improved Pepsodent toothpaste, because Pepsodent fights this filmy coating in two ways.
1: First, because of the higher irium content, it acts quickly to loosen and wash away the sticky coating. And second, its exclusive polishing agent buffs teeth to such a shiny smoothness that coating slides off, doesn't collect and stain. So run your tongue over your teeth right now. You can tell in 2 seconds that you need the new high-speed action of this new Pepsodent toothpaste. And when you use it, you've got a thrill coming. It's so smooth, so tasty. It will make your mouth feel like a fresh spring morning. Go to your drug counter tonight and say, Pepsodent toothpaste, please.
2: Once again, ladies and gentlemen, we resume reading The Life of Bob Hope, They Got Me Covered. We take it out and vary. In the past weeks, we have shown you how Robert grows up. In growing up, he passes through many periods. First, babyhood. We find him uttering his first words to the baby in the next crib.
3: Hiya, babe.
2: During his infancy, Robert's mother was very proud of him. And here we find her showing baby Robert to a neighbor for the first time.
4: Oh, Mr. Horton, look, I have a surprise for you. This is Robert.
5: Oh, my, how cute. But hasn't he got awfully large ears for a bloodhound?
2: Yes, Robert's mother was very proud of him. She used to put him up where all the neighbors could see him, where he was in plain sight of everyone. And she used to say,
6: Come on, folks, try your luck. It's only a nickel for three baseballs.
2: Several baseballs hit Robert on the head, and he decides to become a comedian. He comes... He comes to Hollywood and at once decides to make a name for himself in Hollywood's fastest growing industry. He goes to work. But the tires are glued on. However, Bob soon gets a job in pictures. His great success continues in Hollywood, and finally, Bob Hope decides to hire a valet. He interviews applicants.
7: Are you a gentleman's gentleman?
5: Yes, sir, but in your case, I'm willing to make an exception.
2: So he hires Edward Everett Horton as his valet. And now we find them getting ready for a big evening.
5: Oh, Mr. Hope.
7: Yes, Edward.
5: I have a hot tub ready.
7: A hot tub? Ain't we got enough tubs without you stealing another one?
5: Well, for goodness sake, somebody join me. What I meant to say, sir, was that your bath is ready. Here, get in.
7: All right, I'll get in. Well, here I am, and the water is just right.
5: Sir?
7: Yes, yes. What is it, Edward?
5: Well, perhaps it's none of my business, sir, but don't you think you're getting a bit too big for the sink?
7: All right, I'll get out and get dressed. Now I'll dab myself with some of this OD cologne. There, I spilled quite a bit on. Take a deep breath, Edward. How does that smell?
5: Use a little more, sir. You're gaining on it.
7: I want to be well-dressed tonight, Edward. Remember, this is an important affair, so put out my best clothes. I want to walk in there feeling solid.
5: There. There. How is that now? Do you feel solid?
7: No, lace me tighter.
5: I can't lace you tighter, sir. You've got more bustle than I've got muscle.
7: Well, say, Edward, we better hurry. I've got to go to the premiere of Madeline Carroll's new picture this evening. Say, did Maddie call me yet?
5: Yes, sir. Everything.
7: Oh, well, I'm taking Betty Hutton anyway. I phoned for a cab a half an hour ago. I can't understand why it isn't here. Hello?
8: Hello. This is cab driver Colonna, master of transportation, expert driver of safety cab, guardian of public conveyances, also special rates for running over jacks.
7: Listen, Professor, you were supposed to be here long ago in your taxi. Where are you?
8: Well, Hope, I'm on a very winding street. I think I went a couple of blocks out of my way. Just a minute. There's a street sign here.
7: Well, what does it say?
8: Say, Hope, where's the Burma Road?
7: Kelowna, stop fooling. You can't be on the Burma Road.
8: Chinese woman driver.
7: Listen, Professor, you're acting silly. Do you feel all right?
8: Of course. I'm in good condition. I always keep myself in the pump.
7: No, no, pink.
8: Punk.
7: Pink.
8: Punk.
7: Pink.
8: Oh, let's call it table tennis and the heck with it.
7: Such talk. Kelowna, where is your brain?
8: It's working nice at Lockheed. Say, Hope, if you haven't got anything to do tonight, how about you and me playing a game of tiddly tink?
7: No, you mean tiddly wink.
8: Tink,
7: wink,
8: tink,
7: wink.
8: Oh, anyone listening to this program knows it's tink.
7: No applause in there, please. Well, never mind him, Edward. He'll be here soon. I better hurry and get dressed. Open the closet to get my dinner jacket out.
5: Yes, sir.
3: Why, there are a lot of moths in there. They're really, sir, really, moths that are really up to date.
7: They're up to date. I'll be eating my tuxedo.
3: No, sir, they're flying over it and bombing it with moths.
7: Well, come on, Edward. Let's go outside and get a cab.
5: Yes, sir.
7: Here comes a taxi. He's coming pretty fast. So, taxi! Taxi! Stop!
9: Who, me?
7: Come on, Edward. Let's get in. Start the motor, Kelowna.
9: Motor? You mean other cabs have motors?
7: Certainly.
9: No wonder I feel so tired. I have to pedal all day.
10: Oh, Bob, here I am. I hope I'm not late.
7: No, you're just on time. Come on, Betty. Hop in the cab.
10: Say, Bob, before we go any further, there's one thing I want to know. Who's paying for this cab?
7: Why, Betty, how could you ask a thing like that? You know what a gentleman I am, and you know how I arrange for paying everything when I take a girl out.
10: Okay, get out the dice.
11: Betty, please, Betty, don't talk that way to Bob. After all, he's taking you to the theater tonight, to an opening.
7: Yes, to an opening.
10: Gee, Bob, you think I'll be able to fit through that hole in the wall?
7: Well, come on, Kelowna, drive us to the Paramount Theater.
11: My, it's rather crammed back here in the cab.
10: You're right, Mr. Horton, it is pretty crowded back here. Mind if I sit on your lap?
11: On my lap? Oh, well, Richard, dear me, how embarrassing. Well, why should you want to do a thing like that?
10: Well, I'm getting a little tired of holding you on mine.
7: You know, Edward, Betty here is a wonderful jitterbug. Did you ever jitterbug?
11: Jitterbug? No, sir, but I have sometimes stepped on Japanese people.
9: Say, you guys in the back of the cab, are you kissing that girl?
7: No.
9: Are you holding hands with her?
7: No.
9: Are you hugging her?
7: Nope.
9: Want to get out and wait for the bus?
7: Listen, Professor, attend to your driving. Attend to your driving, will you?
9: Well, I'll do my best.
7: Run it right in through there. Attend to it, old boy. Right in through there.
9: Okay, hope. Say, we're coming to a crossroads, and on my left is a big truck coming at me doing 60 miles an hour.
7: Doing 60 miles an hour. Kelowna, stop and let the truck go through first.
9: Nonsense, Hope. If the truck is on my left, that means I have the right of way. And if I have the right of way, that truck has to stop for me. Here goes. Think anybody believes this?
12: Okay. Okay, Bud, pull up to the curb.
9: Yes, officer.
12: Now tell me, Bud, where do you think you're going? To a fire?
7: Yeah, we're going to a fire. What about it?
12: Well, take me. I'm just a big squirt.

0: What do you know? We're out of gas. 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All the car needs is a little gas and grease. 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
1: Oh, Colonna, you better get out from under the car. Only mechanics know how to work those things.
0: Don't be silly, Hope. Watch. I'll lower it very slowly. 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
1: Colonna!
0: Just call me Flathead.
2: All thanks for the memories, each schooner and her friend. Upon you we depend, and if our mightings to your liking, we all bound them to thank you so much. And thanks for the memories of Edward Horton's twist as fun production is. Your jokes provoke the laughs from folks to fill a lengthy list. And thank you so much. Folks, due to the war in the Pacific, America is facing a vital shortage of tin. Accordingly, we have been urged to ask you to please not throw away your empty toothpaste or shaving cream tubes or any tubes of collapsible metal. These tubes are practically pure tin and are badly needed. 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Next week, we'll all be back at the same time, broadcasting from the United States Naval Training Station of San Diego. And with us as our guest will be that MGM star, Robert Tarzana Young, Jerry Colonna, Francis Langford, Betty Hutton, Skinny Ennis, the Six Hits and the Miss, and all the gang, and
3: Bob Hope.
0: Thank you, Ben Gage. 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

0: This is the old craft music hall, friends, grabbing a shortwave boost to every blitz spot in the pattern of global war.
1: Hey, Yuki's back with a word to the wise. Would that be you or two other guys?
0: Henry Wadsworth Yuki, we got here now. Since when did you become a conversational rhymester, old boy?
1: Oh, just lately. See, I'm going halfies with Falstaff Openshaw on a smash hit.
0: That so?
1: And we'd like to cut you up, too.
0: Cut me up?
1: You put up the money.
0: I put up the money.
1: Yeah.
0: What's the title? Yuki's Irish Rose?
1: Oh, no. My play is different. Are you familiar with the story, For Whom the Bell Tolls?
0: Yes.
1: Mine is different.
0: Yours is different.
1: Yeah.
0: What's the Falstaff cut in this play?
1: Well, I'm composing the music, designing the scenery, and taking tickets. Falstaff just writing the lyrics.
0: May I say you have one of the best men in the business.
1: Thank you very much. Boy, we've worked and worked and worked on our play, and you know what?
0: All work and no play.
1: I can see you're not interested in appearing in a smash hit.
0: Appearing?
1: Yes.
0: You're just appearing. Oh, you mean there is, shall we say, something in this opera for me?
1: You can play second lead.
0: Who is the star?
1: Naturally.
0: Oh, shucks.
2: Say, Yuki, what sort of a musical comedy is this thing?
1: Well, what Oklahoma does for the West, our show is going to do for the South.
2: Mm-hmm. What are you calling yours?
1: South Dakota. It's a mystery musical show.
0: Oh, that's interesting. A mystery musical, huh? What is South Dakota about?
1: Well, it's all about an Arkansas family that migrates to Rhode Island.
0: What's it got to do with South Dakota?
1: That's the mystery.
0: I thought as much. Now, before I blow a bob or two in this baloney, Yuki, what are you assessing the customers to be in at the desk?
1: Well, orchestra seats will be $5 and $3.
0: For a fin, you get a little further down front.
1: Oh, no. The $3 orchestra seats will be near the stage.
0: Why are the threes nearer than the fivers?
1: Well, in the $3 seats, you've got to be able to play an instrument.
2: Say, Yuki, could I get a piece of the show for $50?
1: Oh, sure, Mr. Copter.
2: How big a piece?
1: Well, when the show breaks up, you can have your choice.
0: You know, Ken, I was thinking a play with music by Yuki and lyrics by Falstaff Openshaw that really whets my curiosity.
1: Oh, sure, it whets everybody.
0: Can only mean one thing.
1: Success.
0: All quit.
3: Silence. Falstaff Openshaw is here, so hold your tongue, you four-plied daddy. For henceforth, let us have this clear. I think of you as Bob Hope's tabby.
0: Say, Falstaff, for blueprinting the details of this horrendous heartburn that you and Yuki have contrived.
3: Precisely why I am here.
0: You will tell us then the plot?
3: Indubitably. But first let me tell you a few of the hit songs.
0: Oh, yes, my dear.
3: Have you heard Make for the Cattle Car, Mother? The brakeman can't smell you out there.
0: I could be ahead if the firm gets behind it.
3: Or perhaps you'd prefer something more sentimental, such as Oscar was happy, in his eye was a gleam, he was made third jerk on the tug-of-war team.
0: Seems as though the long titles are coming back.
3: Hmm? Indubitably. The trend is here, such as, we'll have no meat from the butchers. Mother got out of line.
0: You know, it seems to me with such a catalog of colors, the whole thing sounds just utterly devastating.
1: Oh, it'll devastate you, all right. It sounds off with a bang when the hero rushes in to find his heroine.
3: Yes, he steps on the gas too heavily in his eagerness to arrive. And so he gets arrested by a burly Chanel number 5.
0: Whoop, what's this about getting arrested by a burly Chanel number 5?
3: Have you ever been arrested by anything else?
0: Ignoring the obvious implication, my pompous protester, and admitting that Chanel number 5 could, when in the mood, arrest me, may I say that most people are arrested by policemen.
3: And what, pray tell, is the difference between a policeman and Chanel number 5?
0: Well,
3: Chanel number 5 is a perfume, correct?
0: Correct.
3: A perfume is a scent, correct?
0: Correct.
3: A scent is a copper, and a copper is a policeman, you doubting Thomas.
0: I'm concerned.
1: Hey, wait to see our show, South Dakota, Bing. It'll bring back the days of the old West.
0: Do you concur in this contention, Falstaff?
3: In triple dubitably.
0: The building.
3: Yes, I have written a poem, a dedication, shall we say, a program note.
0: And knock it at it,
3: Ah, for the days of the Pony Express, when the card game was first on the docket. What a hand you'd achieve with an ace up your sleeve if you also had four in your pocket.
4: Pistol back in, mama, lay your pistol down.
3: Ah, for the days of the Pony Express, when the West was a month from New York. The mail came, of course, by a galloping horse, but the female still came by the stalk.
4: Lay that pistol down.
3: Yeah, for the days of the Pony Express. But alas, there has been a great change. Now I give my horse headroom in my hall bedroom while frying two eggs on the range.
4: Oh, I'm back.

0: As we leave Oklahoma, we come upon an intelligent-looking stranger who stops us and says,
1: "How's the sandwich situation at the house? 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
2: Time marches back. 1910, Thomas Woodrow Wilson is elected governor of the state of New Jersey, and Halley's Comet passes the sun. 1910, Japan helps decorate Washington, D.C. with 2,000 cherry trees, and two more stars are added to the flag. 1910, and men are saying...
0: Well, I see Arizona and New Mexico have become full-fledged states.
3: Well, what were they?
0: Mostly Indian territory.
3: How did they get into the Union, Harry?
0: Oh, they had reservations.
3: Oh, by the way, Harry. Harry, you know, I tried to get Alexander's ragtime band for the pianola, but see, they were all out of it.
0: Well, next time you try, see if they have put your arms around me, honey.
3: Well, how can I say that to the clerk?
0: Oh, it's a great tone. It goes like this.

0: Language Good Neighbor broadcast and soon to be seen in Cover Girl, the Columbia Picture saga of America's model young ladies, our friend Jinx Falkenberg has been on active duty in the Hollywood glamour blitz for sufficient time to be an acknowledged authority on how to tame a wolf. Tell me, Jinx, what are the latest tactics recommended by you technicians?
1: Well, when they heard submarines hunted in packs like wolves...
0: Yeah?
1: The Hollywood wolves decided to hunt in packs like submarines.
0: What happens now?
1: A girl sunk.
0: Thus, friends, a demonstration of Jinx Falkenberg's clear, incisive views on the Hollywood wolf situation. Oh, yes, had Jinx Falkenberg been Little Red Riding Hood, things would have taken quite a different turn in the forest that day. Such a turn as we now present in the Spanish-American Good Neighbor version of L.R.R.A. To begin with, if Jinx had been Little Red, it is highly probable that the wolf would not even have given her a start. So we'll have to turn to Ken Carpenter for a start.
2: The Kraft Music Hall's own Spanish-American Good Neighbor version of Little Red Riding Hood. The cast, in the order of their appearance...
3: I am Little Red Riding Hood. Who'll come with me for a walk in the woods?
4: I am her grandmama, in a very bad shape. My dress has the wrinkles, my face has the drift.
5: I am Wolfstaff Openjaw. An object of much loathing, though badly clad and sloppy, just a wolf in cheap clothing.
4: I'm Yuki.
2: As we all know... As we all know, Little Red Riding Hood is only a myth, but a myth with a moral. One day, while on her way through the woods to her grandmama's, a friendly woodman said to Little Red,
4: Hiya, miss.
1: Hiya, mister.
2: As the enormous woodsman picked up his great axe and started to resume his work chopping down a huge tree, Little Red Riding Hood said,
3: Tell me, senor, what are you going to do now?
4: Getting in some chops for dinner.
2: And so R.R. Hood went skipping on her way, when suddenly she met a stranger who said,
5: Hello, babe, I've plenty of money. I'll be your biscuit if you'll be my honey.
3: Who are you, senor?
5: I am just a lonesome soldier lad. I'm on the loose. I could be had.
3: And where is your camp?
5: I'm A-W-O-L.
3: I think you are A-W-O-L-S.
5: When your little red cape is down and your little red hat's up, you could be mistaken for a bottle of catsup.
2: This made Riding Hood see red. She was boiling mad.
5: I see, my pretty Miss Riding Hood, that you've begun to boil. May I put fresh water under the hood and have you tried my oil?
2: Obviously, it was lube at first sight. Shyly warming up to the brusque but hearty intruder, Little Red Riding Hood murmured,
3: I feel so little and defenseless against a wolf like you.
5: My dear, you're safe at least till tomorrow. The law I am forced to obey. It grieves me no end and brings me sorrow. But today is a meatless day.
3: Oh, no, that is not so. Tomorrow is the meatless day. Today I am taking to my grandmama a little ham.
5: Too bad. I eat nothing but vegetarian food. I like broccoli, rhubarb, and figs.
3: Forgive me, senor, if I seem to be rude, but what happened to those three little pigs?
2: At these words, the wolf, sensing that there would be hot victuals at little R.R. Hood's grandmama's, took it on the lamb, hoping to get there for the first sitting. As wolves will, however, he got to ogling some pigeons, permitting Little Red to nose him out at Granny's by several legs. She paid $6.80. Quaint old Granny lay in bed and greeted her grandchild, saying,
4: Ah, child, I owe everyone, the milkman, the grocer, the butcher. Ah, if you could only get me out of the red, Riding Hood.
3: How could things go so bad with you?
4: Whenever you come to visit me, the wolf is always on the doorstep.
3: He must have followed me here. But do not worry, we shall eat now. I have a little ham for you in this basket.
2: And hearing this, the wolf, tired of cooling his paws on the outside, slunk in. Grandmama hissed.
4: I can't help noticing that you slink.
5: your tongue, Granny. Can't you see this child's head over heels in love with me?
4: How could she be head over heels in love with a wolf like you?
5: The answer's quite simple. Romance reveals that most girls lose their heads over heels.
4: Is it true, child, that your head...
3: I was, but no more. Too uncomfortable.
5: Let's not dilly-dally further. I'm hungry. Let me see. Get ready, Granny, for your end. To eat you first is my duty. You see, Emily Post is my friend, and she says age before beauty.
2: And slowly the wolf starts moving stealthily toward Red Riding Hood's grandmama. Slowly little Red and Granny start moving stealthily toward the basket containing the ham. They were neck and neck rounding the far turn. Suddenly, little Red and Granny stop to talk tactics using Spanish to confuse the wolf. Little Red says,
3: Yo voy a robar el abrigo del lobo como todas mis amigas consiguieron sus abrigos de los lobos.
2: Red Riding Hood says she'll steal the wolf's coat, as all her friends got their fur coats from wolves. Agreeing with this, Grandmama reaches for her shotgun. Little Red reaches for her grandmama. The wolf reaches for a Spanish dictionary.
3: Abuelita, por favor, no hay que hacer eso nunca. No le mate. No, no.
2: Little Red says no.
4: Si.
2: Grandmama. Grandmama says yes. The wolf says, ha. No translation. Finally, Little Red argues,
3: There is no use for us to kill each other. Wait till you see what I have in this basket.
4: Then open the basket.
3: Here you are. Go, it is open. Look.
4: And about time I made my exit from this foul basket. For all the world's a stage, and I was meant to trot it. Lead me to the theater. What is a good show without a bright and gleaming star like me?
6: And what is you doing in your basket, child?
3: So you are surprised, Grandmama.
6: I am.
3: But why, Grandmama? I told you I had in the basket a little ham.
6: Good test.
0: From Jinx Falkenberg's adventures with Little Red Riding Hood's wolf, we turn to the charioteers and Anoui from the MGM picture Thousand Cheer. I dug a ditch. Dig, man.
7: Yeah, Jack, can you dig, dig, dig? Your shoulders are broad. You look kind of big.
8: Yes, Jack, I dig, dig, dig. I dig the dames. I dig the chicks. I dig Harry James and his red hot licks.
7: Oh, well, if here comes Flo, you're digging off sticks. Grab this shovel and dig that ditch.
9: I dug a ditch.
8: What?
9: I dug a ditch.
8: Solid murder.
9: And struck it rich.
8: Well, now, that's different.
10: In which it falls.
9: Oh, yippee-yay.
8: Ah, the guy's happy.
9: Oh, yippee-yay.
8: Say, did you strike a...
9: I made it pay.
8: Now, tell me more.
10: In which it falls.

0: got a deal.
1: Kind of worrisome, isn't it?
0: To be that deal.
1: Get out the way you got in.
0: Well, I got this.
1: You'd holler if you were hung with New Rose.
0: In Wichita.

0: I must be insane, huh? I'm mad, I'm telling you. Happy about getting blisters all over my hands, and my dogs are killing me.
1: Down in Wichita, oh, I could keep on digging like I've been digging before. But now I'm feeling for my diggity. I want something more. I've got an itch.
0: I've got an itch.
1: To leave that bit.
0: To leave
1: that bit. I want to go back to the beach. Stuck to me before I dug that bit.
0: I'm stuck in
1: it. Okay, please.

0: Nice ditch digging, men. Let us now dig the sales department.
1: Never in history has the sandwich been as important as it is today. Hurried travelers going about the country on the nation's business wisely tuck a sandwich into the briefcase. Office workers take along a sandwich in the pocket or handbag. 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

0: Well, that's it for now, friends. 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
2: Hello, Chicky. Oh, hello, Chicky.
3: Hello.
4: Hello.
2: Oh, hello, Cheeky.
5: Hello, Cheeky.
2: Oh, hello, Cheeky.
3: Hello.
4: Hello.
5: You're all under arrest.
4: Hello.
5: Goodbye. Ta-da, Cheeky.
3: Pardon?
6: What's going on?
5: Ah, oh, there you are, Tim. Went well, didn't it?
6: What did?
5: The show.
6: But all you said was hello and goodbye.
5: Yeah, but that went well, didn't it?
6: What's going on?
4: Tim, you probably didn't hear the announcement. The show's got to be a bit shorter this week.
6: Why?
4: Because, you see, what was the reason again, John?
5: Because, swine. because they're expecting the world's longest motoring flash.
6: Rubbish. I've rumbled.
5: I've heard you.
6: This was the show I left you two to write when I went off to the Miss Frozen Turbot of Grimsby competition.
4: That's right. Who won, by the way?
6: I did, but that's neither here nor there. What happened to the show?
5: Well, it's a long and difficult story, Tim, so I'll let Barry tell you.
4: Well, we thought we'd break for a cup of coffee and decided to have it in Brazil and,
6: Do you honestly expect me to believe this?
4: No.
6: And why is there no show?
5: I told you, because we're expecting the longest motoring flash in the world.
6: Huh! My foot.
4: What about it?
6: You're standing on it.
4: So are you.
6: Go on. Hadn't thought of that. Look, stop trying to sidetrack me. The longest motoring flash in the world. Oh.
5: Good evening. Here is the longest motoring flash in the world and sucks boo to Tim Brooke Taylor. Due to traffic congestion, motorists are asked to avoid the A1, A3, A4, A5, A9, B4078. How did you get in there, you cheeky little devil? A23, A27, A30.
6: Well, I don't care. I think we owe our listener a programme, written or not.
4: But, Tim, you can't...
6: Oh, can't I? Watch. Meanwhile, in the records office at Somerset House, hanging from a family tree.
4: Excuse me, do you keep records?
7: Yes, sir.
4: Have you got Frankie Vaughan singing behind the green door?
7: Charlie, bung us a death certificate, will you?
6: You what?
7: Don't worry, I'll come over and fetch a couple myself.
4: Well, get out and take your 34 children with you.
6: And next, in our constant search for new talent, we present Miss Eloise Grunion, who spits cherry stones into an enamel saucepan to a Latin American tempo. So take it away, Eloise, and now bring it back and spit into it. I'm sorry, Eloise, the teeth have fallen out again. Can you come back next week?
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8: Coming home all hours, smelling of booze. I'll have your guts for garters.
9: Leave him alone, Mum.
7: Who wants to come home and look at you, you old boot?
4: That was an extract from A Family at War.
6: Hello?
10: Hello. Major General retired here. You trying to take the mickey out of war?
6: Certainly not, sir.
10: Should hope not. Damn fine thing, war. Do with another one. Get those young chaps out of Eton and Harrow and make men out of them.
6: What happens if they get their brains blown out?
10: Well, they can always go back to Eton and Harrow.
6: Hello?
11: Hello, it's Headmaster of Eton here, isn't it?
6: No, it isn't.
11: Right then. Yeah, do you want any cut file tickets, clothing coupons?
6: Clothing coupons? Where have you been for the last 25 years?
10: Looking for a phone box that works. Anyway, if you do want anything, you know, don't go away, I'll phone you back in 25 years.
6: And now, free with this week's Hello Cheeky, a course on etiquette.
4: How to address a king.
5: A king must always be addressed as Your Majesty or Sire.
4: How to address a princess.
5: A princess must always be addressed as Your Royal Highness or Ma'am.
4: How to address an envelope.
5: An envelope must always be addressed as Hey You or Gummy Bum.
4: And finally, how to address a queen. Fill in that silence with not more than 10 words and send it to us, care of Hello Cheeky, enclosing a stamped and addressed princess.
6: Do not address the princess as Gummy Bum, unless you want a right royal left-hander. Hello?
3: Hello. One is a princess who, for obvious reasons, cannot give one's name. And one would like to point out that one does not give right royal left-handers.
10: Come on, Gummy Bum, we'll be late for the horse trials.
3: Doctor, doctor, my indigestion's playing me up again. I've got terrible wind.
4: Here, take a spoonful of this.

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1: Sorry.
2: 55, A33, A107, A, you're adorable, B, you're sweet. 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
0: Well, now, Hamish McNasty has just come into the studio. He's been to see the UEFA Cup game between Arsenal and Benfica, and here he is with a report.
1: Bang.
0: Thank you, Hamish. In the 3A's championship this afternoon, two of the finalists of the vest pulling were disqualified for running 400 metres.
3: Enough of this rubbish. Wonderful Dennis King here. Hi, fans. While these buffoons prattle on, I'll play you some of the superb melodies I've written. Because I'm a composer, you know. I wrote the Black Beauty theme. That's mine. It's fantastic, isn't it? Have you seen the show? That's no horse, that's me in a skin, you know. No, you know, it's so realistic that every time my sister hears it, she gets hay fever.
4: Mr. King?
3: Yes?
4: I'm from the Performing Rights Society. I've got a complaint.
3: What?
4: You're not performing right.
3: Well, I'm from the Musicians Union and I've got a complaint.
4: What is it?
3: Why, are you a doctor?

So when the sun sinks low and it's time for chow and you eat your chuck, just remember how there once was a man with an ace in the hole, and he walked tall and made

0: For those of you who think I sounded like Barry Cryer in that song, I can't help it, I've not been well.
1: A307, B498, the town centres of Egham, Banbury and Ham, Spaghetti Junction, steak and chips twice and a pot of tea for two.
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1: Sire!
0: Yes, good night.
1: I've just seen your daughter. 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

0: 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At 9.30, a Secombe called Ironside. 10.15, the Cilla Black of the Day, followed by the Lulu Forecast read by Graham Parker. How did he get in there?
1: On BBC Two, a new panel game in which members of the audience are asked to guess who Lady Barnet is. This will be followed by film night in which Philip Jenkinson will spit over the camera a lot. After this, he will show us a couple of clips and then put them back in his hair. Following this heady excitement, programmes continue in a lighter vein with a special Show of the Week starring Harry Secombe, Cilla Black and... Oh, this is rubbish. Turn over to the other side.
2: Would you believe it?
1: The world's long-distance swimming record is held by Lisa Garotti, a very successful call girl from Venice.
3: Barry, I fail to see the humour of that.
4: What?
3: A switchboard operator being a good swimmer.
4: We didn't say a switchboard operator, Tim. We said a call girl.
3: It's the same thing, isn't it? Isn't it?
1: Tim, a call girl is somebody you call.
3: Yeah.
1: When you're lonely.
3: Oh. When I'm lonely, I call Mummy. Does that mean she's a call girl?
5: Watch it, Timmy.
3: Sorry, Mummy.
4: He's in a world of his own.
1: Now he's gone. I want to tell you. I went to one of those topless massage parlours last night.
4: What happened?
1: I paid them £4. A girl with no head came in and gave me a massage.
4: How could she see where she was? No, I won't go into that. I'll go into this. Good morning. Have you an impression of Stan Laurel?
3: I'm sorry, sir. The last one's just gone. How about W.C. Fields?
4: Can I try it on?
6: Try it on with me, my little cactus flower, and I'll summon an officer of the law.
4: No, it's a bit tight, I'm afraid.
6: How dare you, sir? I'm sober as a judge.
3: Well, I've got a slightly shop-soiled Tommy Cooper going cheap.
6: Cheap, cheap.
4: Just like that.
3: Will that do?
4: No, it's too long in the leg. Tell you what, have you got a Max Bygraves?
3: No, we only do comedians. Hello?
7: I'll tell you a little story. About the letter you're going to get from our solicitors.
3: I've told you not to phone me at work, darling.
4: Is there another impression shop round here?
3: Yes, straight across the road. You can't miss it. It looks exactly like this one.
4: Thank you.
3: Before you go, sir, this week we're giving all our customers the gift of a free meanwhile.
4: Oh, thank you.
1: Meanwhile, in Epping Forest, just inside a fairy ring.
8: 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And I wish you all happiness in whatever you do.
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10: 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Great load of fairies.
3: Here is a news flash. Archaeologists digging in London today uncovered virtually intact a doctor's surgery from the time of Roman Britain. They have dated it very specifically at 56 AD, because in the waiting room was a copy of Punch dated 55 AD.
1: Hello, cheeky first. 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
11: 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Oh, the horse! Ah! Ah!
12: I'd like to call this meeting of the Donny Osmond Fan Club to order.
0: Children are warned not to try and do what we have just done because you feel it right. Burke.
3: red and yellow and pink and green, orange and purple and blue. What strange eyes you've got, my dear.
0: And now here is that lovable Cockney character, Monty Odbin, conducting lovable Cockney interviews in a lovable Cockney street.
10: Ian, what do you do when you go to bed at night?
3: Well,
10: Shut up. Do you read books? Listen to wireless.
3: Actually,
10: shut up. Do you do rude things?
3: Well, it's not...
10: Shut up when I'm talking. You married?
3: Well, no, I'm not.
10: I'm not surprised, ugly cow like you. Shut up. Oh, you wasn't saying nothing. If you was lovable and cheeky like me, you'd be married. Back to the studio.
0: And back here in the studio...
10: Shut up.
0: Oh. Monty will be back tomorrow, but after that, the week will get a lot better. Hello?
7: Shut up. Oh.

0: B-O. No, that doesn't work. I think I'll try Latin American.
1: Bum, bum, bum, bum, titty, bum. Oh, forget it!

0: Excuse me, I'm collecting for Nicholas Parsons.
1: Oh, very well. Here's 5p.
0: Oh, good. I've got enough to buy him now.
2: Would you believe it?
1: A hummingbird recently captured in the jungles of Brazil didn't know one single number by Lionel Bart. True.
0: Not funny, but true.
2: Thank you for that applause. I've got a bird in a cage at home.
0: Budgerigar?
2: No, a girl with big knockers. Every time she turns round, she knocks a ladder over, rings a bell and misses a mirror up. Mind you, she's a glutton for the cuttlefish.
1: We've got a pet snail at home.
0: Really?
1: Haven't seen the wife for 3 months. She's taking it walkies.
0: You're not married.
1: I haven't got a snail either, but I'll do anything for a cheap laugh.
0: John, why aren't you married?
1: Nobody's ever asked me.
0: You're supposed to ask them.
1: Oh. Hey, missus, will you marry me?
0: John, that's my wife.
1: Well, I'm not choosy if she's not.
2: I say, you chaps, what's going on?
1: Barry, will you marry me?
0: No, John, only females.
2: You keep out of this.
1: How would I make out with Dennis, then?
0: Not too sure about that.
3: Hi, fans.
1: Dennis, will you marry me?
3: Bye, fans.
1: Dennis, just a minute. Could you have a word with the drummer and see how he's fixed?
2: Oh, Tim. Tim, we've got to get him married off. We've got to find him Mr. Wright.
0: That'll do no good. He married the Beverly sisters.
2: What about the tea lady?
0: I didn't know there was anything between her and Billy Wright.
2: No, there isn't.
0: Oh.
2: She's got a thing going with Terence Rattigan. Shh. He's coming back.
0: Oh, yes.
1: Hello, everyone. I'd like to announce my engagement to several pans people I met in the lift.
0: Congratulations. I hope it lasts.
1: Don't think it will. They're non-stick pans.
0: Oh, terrible.
2: When's the wedding?
1: We're going to be married on Top of the Pops by Jimmy Savile in a funny hat.
0: I was married in Hannigan's Trust Boutique. Well, when I say married, it was a rainy lunch hour and I wouldn't have missed it for anything.
2: Funny you should say that, Tim.
0: Bless you, Barry. By the way, I thought that line of yours was quite good too.
2: Oh, which was that?
0: Second show, first series.
2: Oh, you mean when I said, George the Third here, I'm being followed. Who by? George the Fourth.
0: That's the one. They don't keep, do they?
2: No.
1: Cheadle Bypass, Lower Regent Street, Watling Street, Sesame Street, Jack and Nori, Blue Peter, and by God, I fancy Leslie Judd. Manchester Ring Road and Mersey Tunnel.
2: Ladies and gentlemen, many times we in Hello Cheeky have broken new ground. So often that tonight we're going to break some old ground. Therefore, with pride and prejudice, hope and keen, and sausage and mash, a simultaneous transmission of Play of the Week, Horatio and Emma, Going for a Song, and Match of the Day. Cop that lot again or you'll miss the jokes. Horatio and Emma,
1: Going for a Song,
0: and Match of the Day.
4: Lord Nelson, I'd like you to meet Lady Hamilton. She's the
5: right half of Fulham, who've been having a bad time this season and haven't won a game since
1: the late 18th century. It doesn't seem to be in very good condition.
4: That's probably because you've been at sea for some time. Your manners please me, sir.
6: And your looks please me, ma'am. I'm a blunt man.
1: With a pointed top.
5: And wearing the number 9 shirt. It's an unaccustomed position for him.
1: On top of a tall boy. There hasn't been a lot about recently.
4: Because my husband's away in Rome.
6: Ma'am, to a sailor, time is of the essence. Come with me to my chambers.
1: Which have very pretty red roses round the handle.
6: And there we will make love.
5: Changing ends at half time.
1: And you won't find many craftsmen with that sort of dedication nowadays. Your modern workman will knock one off in 5 minutes.
4: That kind of relationship would not satisfy me, Horatio. What I want is...
5: 22,000 spectators all undercover.
6: You're my kind of woman, Emma. The fire in the eyes, the pride in the stunts.
1: The hallmark on the bottom. If you look here, these scratches and indentations on the legs were made by...
5: Norman Hunter, who's had a pretty clean game, apart from a minor skirmish in the first half, which left Alan Mullery with...
6: One eye and one arm, but a heart as big as a...
1: Victorian commode. They were built to last and made with enough strength to...
5: Kick...
4: Lord Nelson.
5: In the penalty area.
6: You know how to hurt a man, Emma. Can't you see that I have a...
1: Hinge lid and a false bottom. Quite a pretty little thing, but not worth a penny more than...
5: £350,000, but he certainly proved his worth today with...
4: The most divine bout of lovemaking I have ever experienced.
6: I agree, and so...
5: Now for the action replay. As the ball comes across, you can just see...
1: Max Robertson placing the Ming vase...
5: With the inside of his left foot just underneath...
2: Lady Hamilton's heaving bosom.
5: The referee is consulting one of the linesmen and seems to be saying...
4: I love you forever, darling. Although I've heard it said that you're...
7: Easy! Easy! Easy! Easy!
5: So it is, with a four-goal lead, the entire Leeds team are toying with...
6: Your voluptuous figure, which always makes me think of...
1: An old puff covered in velvet. They're lovely, aren't they? All the delicacy and charm of...
5: Billy Bremner with a nosebleed. Before the game, Don Revy, who had spent 15 minutes with his players in the dressing room, came out and said...
4: I never knew it could be like this. I always thought it was...
1: Circular with bells on it. If you shake it, there's a delightful tinkling.
5: But he's back on the field now and looking much happier.
4: But my smiles will turn to tears, for when you go, it won't be the same.
5: With only 10 men.
1: And a sort of Elizabethan fire extinguisher. You just pull this out.
4: No, Horatio, please don't!
5: There's only 2 minutes before the final whistle. The referee's already looking at his...
1: codpiece. Which was used in olden times for...
5: Holding up the trophy. What an experience. Norman Hunter's lifted the lid and...
6: There's something here inside, Emma, that tells me we will not meet again. If so, whoever you may meet, please remember.
1: Never take a penny less than £5 for it.
5: So, with the final score...
2: Lady Hamilton.
5: 4.
1: Arthur Negus.
5: 0. It's back to the...
2: Battle of Trafalgar.
1: Good night.
4: But I'll treat you. Sayonara, chicken.
1: This program was written and performed by Barry Cryer, Tim Brooke Taylor, and John Jankin. Music by the Dennis King Trio. And the program was produced by David Hatch.
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1: Hold it. 15 seconds from now, you'll see the picture he just took. 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

0: with Wilfred Bramble as Albert and Harry H. Corbett as Harold. This week, The Lodger.
1: I don't want to hear any more excuses. You're idle, that's what you are. Bone idle. Bundle of old newspapers and a sack of mixed rags, a day's work.
2: Yes, Dad.
1: Will you put that book down when I'm talking to you? Don't you tell me you tried.
2: Well, it's a bad,
1: time of the year, yeah. All the year round's a bad time with you. How are we going to pay these bills? You tell me that.
2: Yes, Dad.
1: Will you listen to me when I'm talking to you? Sitting there reading. What is it? Everybody's Political What's What by George Bernard Shaw. Yeah. He ain't going to pay the bills, is he?
2: No, Dad.
1: Well, who do you think you are? Harold Wilson?
2: Yes. Have you finished?
1: No, I haven't. You're a rag and bone man. If you filled the cart up with as much junk as you put in your head, we'd be all right.
2: Have you finished now?
1: Yes, I've finished.
2: Right. May I say a few words?
1: No.
2: Thank you. The problem we are faced with is a quite common one in this capitalist society we are unfortunate enough to live in. A slump. Or as the right-wing word jugglers prefer to call it, now they are in power, a slight trade recession. Thus avoiding any unpleasant memories of Jarrow and hunger marches and so on. Oh, it's a stroke, as the man said.
1: Oh, God, here we go again. Come on, three quick choruses of the red flag. Come on, comrade, let's have you. The workers' flag is deep as red, stained with the blood of workers' dead. If you get some work, I wouldn't mind.
2: You're a traitor. You are a traitor to your own class.
1: Who is? I ain't no worker, mate. I'm a capitalist. Always have been. I got my own business. I ain't going to be nationalised.
2: Why didn't you have a revolution in 1926? That's what I want to know. The general strike. Why didn't you take your opportunity and overthrow them? We could have had it. Equality for all. I would have had a chance in the world. And we wouldn't be sitting here worrying about bills. Why didn't you revolt, Dad? Where were you?
1: Me? I was making a fortune. 1926. Selling everything they were. Giveaway prices. We never had it so good. Marvellous days they were. Ah, if only we'd had a pawn shop. That's where the money was made. Still, you can't have everything.
2: Ah, but... Look, I'm not going to sit here arguing dialectics with the likes of you. Oh, what is the point? We live in a capitalist society, so as much as it goes against my principles, we must solve our problems by applying capitalist methods.
1: Hear, hear.
2: We've got to make some quick money.
1: Hear, hear.
2: In order to keep a regular supply of food pouring down that skinny little neck of yours. Now, how do we do that? Well, I'll tell you. Old George Bernard has the answer. It is all in his books. First principles. We must see what assets we've got and temporarily put them to other uses. Right?
1: I don't know.
2: Right. Assets. There's the ass, the stock, the horse, the cart and me.
1: And me.
2: I said assets. You go and stand over there with the bills.
1: Yeah.
2: Now, a minute, let's take them one by one. Me. Well, I'm the brains of whatever we're going for, so that's me taken care of. Now, the stock. Well, obviously, we can't flog that, otherwise we wouldn't be facing this problem. The house. We could sell that and buy a tent, I suppose. That's about all we'd get for it.
1: I ain't living in no tent.
2: Oh, dear, oh, dear. Oh, that is not the response I expected from an ex-Boy Scout. One of Baden-Powell's originals.
1: I'm 69 now. I ain't living in no tent.
2: Oh, the spirit soon dies, don't it? You're a disgrace to your woggle. So, that leaves the horse. Of course, the horse, of course. We shall put Delilah at the stud to be served. Yes, yes, we're not having any of that artificial stuff for her. Yes, yes, Milreath. Milreath. I shall get in touch with the Queen's trainer, what's his name, first thing in the morning. Oh, no, Muleus, I'll have him competing. Oh, the Bloodstock Club will go potty when they hear about this. Oh, yes. Well, that's the Derby and the Oaks taken care of for the next 5 years. And the National, of course. I can just see all her offspring now dragging themselves round Aintree, eating their way through the jumps. Mrs. Topham's going to love that.
1: Is that all you've got to offer? I thought you was being serious.
2: Serious? Now, make me laugh. That's what I was trying to tell you. We got nothing, mate. Nothing. We're derelicts. We've had it.
3: We're doomed. Look at us. Dregs, that's what we are. Dregs. For lower depths. Straight out of Gorky. He could have been writing about us. Dead Gorky, we are.
1: Well, it ain't going to get any better with you just sitting there sneering. Do you know what's in the larder?
3: Don't tell me. Let me guess. Skinny mice.
1: Very funny. You have me in stitches, you do. We've got to do something, Harold. If you want help, I'll have to think of something myself.
3: Yes, you do that, mate. Go on. Work an economic miracle. Let's see the phoenix rise from the ashes. A 28-story office block, and down the side in big lights, step tower and sun. And on top, a 20-foot statue of Delilah done in gold. A symbol of our humble beginnings. Oh, if only I had a camera to record this moment for posterity. It is the birth of the Steptoe Empire. What an historical moment. Oh, look at him. There he is, the most noble ragman of them all. Augustus Steptoe. Oh, the golden age of Totting is about to begin. How is this merchant prince going to save us from destruction?
4: It's coming, go on, it's coming.

0: too much. Oh, I can't grasp it. No, no, it's no good. I can't comprehend it. Oh, it's too big for ordinary minds to take in. I need... Take in a lodger. Take in a... No, no, it's no good. I mean, we mere mortals lack the perception. We can only stand and tremble in the shadows of such greatness.
1: You think it's a good idea, then?
0: I think it's a diabolical idea.
1: Why?
0: Because I'm not having strangers tramping all over my house.
1: It's not your house, it's my house.
0: I live here as well.
1: A fiver a week we'll get.
0: I'm sorry, no, no.
1: Can you think of another idea? Come on, you've been taking the mickey. Let's have something from you.
0: Well,
1: You haven't got any ideas, have you?
0: Well, no. Not at this precise moment.
1: No. All the old chat, but no ideas. Well, I've decided we'll take in a lodger.
0: We're not taking in a lodger. Quite apart from anything else, we've only got two rooms, yours and mine.
1: Yeah, I thought of that. You can have your room.
0: Where am I going?
1: You can sleep with me.
0: Me? Sleep in the same bed with you? Oh, God.
1: Well, there's enough room for another bed.
0: That doesn't diminish the prospect at all. I mean, once those great boots comes off, being in the same house is a test of endurance. Besides, I want my own room. I think I'm entitled to my own room. Oh, good blimey, Dad. A man likes a little bit of privacy.
1: Why? What do you do then?
0: I don't do anything. What do you mean?
1: Well, if you don't do anything, what do you want to be on your own for?
0: Well, I want to be on my own because that's the way we live in the West. Look, I'm not tribal, Dad. If this was the South Seas, there'd be 18 families living in one long hut. But over here, a man likes to be on his own. Except if he's got a bird. Which is another reason why I should have my own room.
1: You've never had a bird up there. Have you?
0: No. But one can live in oaks. I mean, there's always a first time. Well, what's the point of spending half the evening trying to lure her up there, knowing you're sitting up in bed picking your toenails? I'm sorry, Dad. It's out of a question.
1: My mind's made up, Harold. I'm putting an advert in the sweet shop window. Let's see. To let... Room in fashionable Muse Cottage. Clean linen. Suit professional person, £5 a week. No wogs. How's that?
0: That advert is a calculated insult.
1: Ah, the bit about the wogs. Oh, I can easily cross that out.
0: No, no, it's not that.
1: Oh, I don't mind if that's how you feel about it. And there's good and bad, same as us, I suppose. I was just trying to...
0: That advert is tantamount to a vote of no confidence in me.
1: What are you talking about?
0: I am the breadwinner in this house. It is my job to provide the money. And by taking in a lodger, you have, in one fell swoop, completely negated my being here. You don't need me. It relegates me to nothing more than a Joe Runce. I'm afraid you're going to have to choose. It's either him or me.
1: You don't mean that, Harold.
0: I do. I've done my best. As apparently that is not good enough, there is no point in my stopping here.
1: Eh? That's got you worried, hasn't it, now? No, I'm not worried. You can do what you like. If you want to go, you go. I can manage without you. £5 a week from the lodger and a little bit of business I can do in the yard, that'll keep me going. I don't need you.
0: All right, then. It's come to a head, then, hasn't it?
1: If you like.
0: Right, then.
1: When are you going, then?
0: I told you. When the lodger comes. I won't go right away. I'll give you a fair chance. I'll wait till the lodger comes.
1: I see. Well, I'd better go and put that advert in, then, hadn't I?
0: Yes, you do that. Go on.
1: I'm going to.
0: Go on, then.
1: I will.
0: Good.
1: Where do you go?
0: Don't you worry about me, mate. Look after number one. I don't pay worrying about other people. I found it out to my cost. You spend your life looking after somebody else, then as soon as things get a little bit empty, you get slung out.
1: I'm not slinging you out.
0: No, let's go into that again. You can't put your advert in.
1: I'm going to. Don't you worry.
0: I'm not worried. You should have put it in years ago.
1: I wish I had done.
0: It's a pity you didn't.
1: I know it.

0: It's all right then.
1: Right.
0: Right.
1: Right. It's going in now.
0: Good. I hope you get somebody nice.
1: I will. Don't you worry. I won't take in anybody.
0: I hope you don't.
1: I won't. Don't you worry.
0: I'm not.
1: Right then.
0: Right.
1: Right. I'll go and put that advert in then.
0: Yes, yes. You do that.
1: I'm going to. Right now.
0: Don't forget then. As soon as he comes, I go.
1: I heard you.
0: That's all right then. As long as you know what you're doing.
1: I do.
0: Right.
1: Right.
0: Right.
1: I'm off then.
0: Go on then.
1: I'm going.
0: Good.
1: Here I go then.
0: Ta-ta.
1: Ta-ta.
0: He's gone.

0: Morning. I'd like to put this advert in your shop window.
1: Certainly, sir. 20 new pence per week.
0: 10. 20.
1: Thank you, sir. Good morning, sir.
0: Good morning.
2: Oh, good morning. Hard to beg your pardon, but did a skinny little old man just give you an advert to put into your shop window?
1: That's right, sir.
2: Well, he's changed his mind. He wants it back.
1: Oh, I see. Well,
2: That's all right. You can keep the money.
0: You're late, aren't you?
3: Am I? Oh, I've been so busy, I haven't had a chance to think about the time.
0: It's gone 7:30. You've worked hard, haven't you?
3: Oh, you know.
0: Yeah, you got a lot of stuff on the cart.
3: Yeah, not bad. Should make us about 10 quid. That's 2 weeks' rent for the room, isn't it? Have you had any inquiries for the room yet?
0: No, not yet.
3: Oh? Haven't you really? Oh, I would have thought they would have been round like flies round a dustbin. I mean, the house's situation of being what it is.
0: Don't worry. It's early days yet. They'll be round.
3: Oh, yes, I'm sure they will.
0: I expect it's the cold weather stop people coming out.
3: Oh, yes, I expect that's what it is. Keeping everybody in it is. It's a very bad time of the year for room letting, I would have thought.
0: Hey, you've done well, haven't you? Best day you've had for weeks. Here, this skirt's good, isn't it?
3: That's a kilt. That's a real Scots one, that is. That's a hunting Stuart. There's yards and yards of material in that, you know.
0: I fought with this lot in 1418 war. Women from hell, the Germans called them. I had my photograph taken in one of these, you know. Have you seen that photograph of me in a kilt?
3: Oh, yeah. Very sexy.
0: Course, I had better knees in them days.
3: You can have that one if you like.
0: Can I? Thank you, Harold.
3: That's all right. I wouldn't recommend wearing it, though, only it's got a hole in it.
0: Yeah, so it has. Oh, what a place to get hit with a dum-dum bullet.
3: Still, it'll make very nice curtains for the lodger's room when he comes.
0: You know, I was thinking, Harold, I mean, we've been doing so well these last few days. You've bucked up your ideas a bit. Well, I thought...
3: Yes, Dad?
0: Well, perhaps we don't need to take in a lodger after all.
3: Oh, well, that's up to you, isn't it, Dad? I mean, that is your business. I wouldn't presume to advise you one way or the other.
0: Well, I mean, I was only doing it because of the money.
3: Well, it is a big consideration, the money.
0: Only, with you working as well as this, we're doing better than having a lodger.
3: Oh.
0: So, if it's all right by you, I'll take the advert out to the sweet shop and we'll forget all about it. How's that?
3: Well, seeing as you've asked me... Yes, all right, I'll be happy to. I'm really surprised nobody turned up for that room, I really am.
0: Oh, well, I'm glad they didn't now. Here, that chair's Victorian, ain't it?
3: Victorian? That's Regency, that is. Here, help me get it down. Gently. There. No, I wouldn't put that any later than all, what? But 1820.
0: Get away. This is never Regency.
3: Of course it is. That belonged to the Prince of Wales. Look, it's got his feathers on it.
0: It's a Victorian copy.
3: It's not. It's Regency, I tell you.
0: Never. It's Victorian.
3: Look, what do you know about antiques apart from being one?
0: Don't you talk to me like that. I know my furniture, and this is Victorian.
3: Well, I'll tell you this. If I had the other 7 and a table, I wouldn't be standing here, mate. I'd be straight up to Sotheby's. A set like this went for £1,000 the other week. I'll take it up to Portobello Road on Saturday, you know.
0: It's wormy.
3: Is it where? Where, where?
0: Here, look. The leg. Where I'm kicking it. See? It's fallen off.
3: So it has. Oh, that's clever, isn't it? 150 years that chair's lasted, and you comes along.
0: It was full of woodworm.
3: It could have been done.
0: Well, you were, that's for sure. And another thing, That chair's been on the cart. Oh, I told you before never to put any wormy stuff on the cart. You know what they're like when they get their teeth going. The cart will fall to bits one of these days. Get that chair burned before they march into the house.
2: It's all right. Don't worry, I'll sweep them up. Where's the broom?
4: Come on, little worm. Go on. Over there, go on, in the house. Go on, eat it all up. Go on in there, straight up the stairs. First on the right, that's his room. Well, better still, have a go at him. Go on, get your teeth into him. Go on, go on, go on. Give him a change of diet there. Go on, gnaw your way up his little legs.
0: Get out of it, get out of it. Don't speak, mother, here. You're mad, that's what you are. You're potty.
4: Yes, of course I'm potty. I'm potty to spend my life working hard for you.
0: Working hard? That's a laugh. These are the first 3 hard days' work you've done in years, and it's crippled you. And don't you think I don't know why you've been doing it.
3: What do you mean by that?
0: Because you're scared. I know you. You were trying to get around me, trying to make me change my mind about taking a lodger.
4: Oh, that is ridiculous.
0: All that chat about staying until the lodger arrived. You made sure he didn't come. I saw you take the advert out of the shop.
4: I did not.
0: Yes, you did. I watched you. I knew you'd follow me. I can read you like a book.
4: You've been letting me flog my guts out for the last 3 days, knowing full well there wouldn't be any lodger coming.
0: Well, you know there wasn't coming as well.
4: That's not a point. I didn't know you knew.
3: This is very humiliating. You have been watching me, haven't you, eh? Laughing at me. You're sadistic, you are. A right little mucky desard, ain't you, eh? Dropping the hot wax into the open wounds, eh? Well, that's it, mate. Because you've had it. You better put that advert back. Because you're going to need all the lodgers you can get. Because I'm going...
0: Harold, wait.
3: You've done some horrible things in your time. But never nothing like this. Ooh, there's something very unhealthy about you. A word of advice before I go. If I was you, I'd go and get some psychiatric treatment before it's too late. I think they would be very interested in you.
0: Harold, we've had lots of rows before.
3: Row? Row? This isn't a row, Dad. Who's rowing? This is something far worse than a row. You have robbed me of my dignity. That's something we can't gloss over. I'm very sorry.
0: Look, Harold...
3: I'm going to bed now, Dad. I'm very tired. I've had an hard day. I shall leave first thing in the morning. When I find a job in an apartment, I shall send for my things.
0: And what sort of job do you think you're going to get?
3: There's plenty of jobs I could get, don't you worry. Well, a man of my qualifications, the world is my oyster. And the best of luck with your lodger. I'm no doubt you'll get on much better with a stranger than you have with your own son. Goodbye.

0: Someone else come about the room, I suppose. Oh, it's you.
1: Hello, Dad.
0: Hello, son. Are you coming in?
1: No, I can't stay. I just passed in, so I thought I'd drop in, see how you was.
0: Oh, I'm fine. And you?
1: Oh, yes, very well, thank you.
0: It's been a long time.
1: It's only been a week.
0: Oh, yes. You coming in?
1: Yes, all right. I mean, I'd just pop by, you know, just see if you needed any money or anything.
0: No, I'm managing nicely, thanks. I was just having me dinner.
1: Yeah, I thought I could smell fish and chips.
0: Have some?
1: Oh, no, that's very nice of you, but I had intended going back to my apartment to eat.
0: Well,
1: thanks. I mean, if there's any going, perhaps I will join you.
0: Well, go ahead then.
1: Oh, thank you.
0: Have you been making out?
1: Me? Oh, yeah, I couldn't be better.
0: You got a good job then?
1: Oh, yeah. Oh, pretty fair. Pretty fair.
0: What are you doing?
1: I'm in advertising.
0: Advertising? Oh, that's nice. You've always been interested in advertising, haven't you?
1: Yes, it is a fascinating business. You know, the hidden persuaders and all that. Trend setting and things. It keeps you busy. Are you going on, Dad?
0: Mustn't grumble. Salt?
1: Yeah, salt. Have you let my old room yet?
0: Oh, yes. No trouble at all. Let the first day it was. First one I called, it was in.
1: Oh, good.
0: Don't you want any more chips, son?
1: No, thank you. How's Delilah?
0: Oh, she's fine. She misses you, I think. She keeps looking round.
1: Does she?
0: Yeah. She bumped into two buses yesterday. Harold.
1: Yeah?
0: Why don't you come back?
1: Well, come back here?
0: Yeah.
1: And give up my job?
0: Yeah. Let's start again. I won't nag you.
1: Oh, no. Wait a minute. Wait a minute, Dad. Oh, I don't know. I mean, I would like to help you out, but I couldn't leave them right in the middle of a campaign. I mean, it wouldn't be fair to them. I mean, I don't think for a minute they'd let me go. Say, it's not ethical. It would give me a terribly bad name in the advertising business, Dad.
0: Harold, please, listen to me.
1: Wait a minute, Dad, please. I mean, I can't just decide like that. I'd have to speak to CJ. He's my associate. I mean, these things take time. And they was relying on me for a new angle on this thing. I mean, they need me,
0: Harold.
1: Dad. They need me.
0: I saw you at the sandwich boards yesterday.
1: Yeah. I'm the best ideas man that they've got. Pardon?
0: I saw you in the sandwich boards in Orchard Avenue handing out pamphlets. I saw you, Harold, advertising that Indian restaurant.
1: You've done it again, haven't you? There's my dignity gone for a Burton again. I was on the point of coming back, but no, you have to go and tell me you saw me. You had to let me know, didn't you? If I'd have been sitting in a Rolls Royce with a posh bird next to me, you wouldn't have seen that, would you? No. But a sandwich board, you see them, don't you? Well, that's it.
0: Oh, Gold, you're not going off again, are you?
1: I can't stop here. Not now, you know that. I'd never hear the end of it. I mean, every time we have a ride, we go on, leave,
2: get back under your sandwich boards. I mean, never the rest of my life.
0: It wouldn't be like that, Harold. I promise.
1: I'm sorry, Dad.
0: If it'll make you feel any better, I haven't got a lodger either.
1: You haven't?
0: No. Nobody wanted it. I've had 15 people round and they all turn up their noses at it.
1: Are you admitting you was wrong?
0: Yes.
1: And I was right?
0: Yes.
1: And it was a daft idea, like
0: yes.
1: I said it was? And it was... Oh, in that case, I'll come back. I mean, this makes you look as big a burk as me, doesn't it? Honour is satisfied. We're back where we started.
0: Yes.
1: Right. Pass me my George Bernard Shaw, please.
0: Here. Well, I think I'll nip down to the sweet shop in the morning and take the advert out of the window.
1: I wouldn't bother. I took it out on my way over here.
0: You knew I didn't have a lodger?
1: Of course I did.
0: You rotten, undying little swine.
1: It makes us quits, don't it?
0: I'm going to bed. You'll be back on the round tomorrow morning.
1: Right.
0: What time do you want calling?
1: Oh, about 10:30.
0: Lazy swine.
1: Thank you.
0: Good night.
1: Good night.

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0: Is that proper farmhouse cheddar?
1: No, I don't think so.
0: What about that?
1: No. It's quite nice, though.
0: Is it? 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

0: Well, darlings, how did Santa Claus treat you? I must tell you about one beautiful present I received. A new mink coat. My best friend sent it to me. I bought it myself. I saw it in the window. I liked it. I decided I simply must have it. I wrote out a check for $10,000 and took the coat with me. When I got home, I decided I'd been a little too extravagant, so I sent it back. And what an odd coincidence. The coat got back to the store just as my check came back from the bank. But Christmas is behind us now, and we have a show to do. Last week, on our Christmas program, one of our guest stars was Margaret O'Brien of the movies. She did so well, too well to suit me, that she's with us again this week, a sort of Christmas hangover for me. I wish I could take an Anderson and make her disappear. But she's been held over by popular demand. Not mine, you understand. The child is too talented, much too talented. After all, a job is a job.
1: I'm not trying to take your job, Miss Bankhead.
0: Well, darling little Margaret O'Brien.
1: I want to thank you, Miss Bankhead, for your lovely Christmas present.
0: Oh, do you like it, darling?
1: Oh, yes. It was sweet of you to send me a one-way railroad ticket to California.
0: I thought I wrapped it nicely.
1: Oh, it was super.
0: It was what, dear?
1: It was super.
0: A chief, of course.
1: But I'm not going back to California, Miss Bankhead.
0: You're not?
1: I'm going to stick right close to you.
0: You are not.
1: Because I've decided I want to be a great actress just like you are.
0: Oh, darling, isn't she sweet?
1: There's so much I can learn from you, Miss Bankhead.
0: Oh, Margaret, you may call me Tallulah.
1: Oh, may I? Thank you.
0: So you want to be an actress, little Margaret?
1: Yes, I do, big Tallulah. You see, I think a person should have an ambition, a goal in life. For 13 years now, I've been drifting aimlessly. Of course, for the last 7 years, I made a niche for myself in the movies.
0: Yes, a 7-year niche. And what did you do the first 6 years of your life? Just a bum, I suppose.
1: Yes, those were bad years. I was disorganized, confused, tortured. I couldn't decide whether I should be in the theater or the movies. Why, I became so nervous I was eating 2 packs of chocolate cigarettes a day.
0: Yes, I see you still have the chocolate stains on your index finger. And I'll bet you used to hit that pablum bottle pretty hard, too.
1: But now I know that the theater is my real love. And you're the one I want to pattern myself after.
0: Oh, isn't she sweet?
1: To be an actress like you, acclaimed by the critics, applauded by the public, a magnetic, dynamic, electric personality, so lit up.
0: Watch your language, child.
1: I mean, the way you walk out on the stage without any assistance. That's acting, Miss Tallulah.
0: That's black coffee, child.
1: That's my ambition, to be a big star like you are. And then, after I've had my success, and if I had to retire and wind up on radio like you did, well, those are the chances a person has to take.
0: Darling, how would you like a shot in the head? Besides, Margaret, actresses never retire. They are always between plays.
1: Between plays?
0: Yes, remember that. And besides, Margaret, I must warn you, the theater is an exacting taskmaster. To become a fine actress, it will take you years.
1: Oh, I don't care. I want to become a fine actress like you. Even it takes me years and years and years and years
0: now,
1: and
0: just
1: years.
0: Now, just a minute. I wonder where this child is getting her material. Margaret, here's lesson number 2. An actress is very sensitive about her age. But then I wouldn't expect you to understand that at the tender age of 13.
1: 12 and a half. I want to be just as sensitive as you are.
0: Oh, Margaret, you're just a child. Now, why are we standing here talking about the theater? Such grown-up talk for a little girl. Let's talk about the holiday season. Now, let me tell you all about New Year's Eve.
1: No, don't tell me all about New Year's Eve. Why don't you just tell me all about Eve?
0: So that's where she's been getting her material. Well, I'll put a stop to this. Meredith Wilson.
2: Yes, Miss Bankhead. I want to thank you, Margaret, for that Christmas present.
1: You're welcome.
2: Of course, I have no plans to go to California right away.
0: What?
2: Margaret sent me a one-way ticket to California, and it was very nicely wrapped, too. By the way, Miss Bankhead, thank you for your present. It was just what I needed, a box of Fragile.
0: Meredith, that was a five-piece set of cut cloths.
2: It was more pieces than that when I got it.
0: And, well, I want to thank you, Meredith, for that darling scarf you sent me and that delightfully warm Christmas card you enclosed. 60% rayon, 40% wool. How warm can you get? Well, now, darling, how about some music, Meredith?
2: Well, sir, Miss Bankhead. This is the big week in football. The bowl games, you know. So I wrote a song for my home state university, Iowa.
0: Oh, is Iowa in one of the bowl games?
2: Well, not exactly. They might have had a chance, though. See, Iowa was just nosed out in a game with Ohio State, 83-21.
0: That's quite a nose.
2: Well, Iowa just couldn't get going in that game. Every time we started setting up a play, somebody fumbled the ball, and we couldn't get to our next play. Always got caught between plays.
1: I'm between plays, too, Meredith.
2: What?
0: Never mind, Meredith. Let's hear the Iowa fight song you wrote for Iowa, but which is dedicated to all the teams who didn't get into any of the bowl games tomorrow, but who are going to, by golly, make it next year or bust.

0: Meredith, that was really swell. You've got quite a band there.
1: Ken Murray.
0: Hello, Tallulah. Tallulah, I was just listening to that Iowa fight song that Wilson wrote. Kind of brings back old memories to me.
1: Oh, really, darling? You went to college in Iowa, too?
0: Oh, no, no. As a matter of fact, I didn't go to college at all. I don't believe a man has to go to college to get an education and acquire a polish. I'm proud to say that I learned all I know in the school of H.N.
1: School of H.N.?
0: Hard knocks.
1: Well, it wouldn't have hurt you to have had a short spell in college, dear.
0: Oh, no, not me, Tallulah. You see, I started in show business when I was a kid. Never had a chance to go to school, but I used to read books all the time. Right now, I've settled down here in New York, and I've got Dr. Elliott's 5-foot bookshelf in my home.
1: But do you read the books in the 5-foot bookshelf?
0: Oh, sure. I read about 3 inches every night.
1: My, you read quick.
0: Yeah, I read that, too. We all read in my family. I read, my dog reads, even my wife, and even my dog reads.
1: Your dog reads?
0: Yes, yes. For Christmas, I got him a copy of Bulldog Drummond. Of course, he's just starting to read books now. When he was a puppy, we broke him in on newspapers. But, Tallulah, I came over here to your program for a very special reason. I'm not here to be entertaining.
1: What makes you think you have been, darling?
0: I do a television program. How would you like to be a guest on my TV show?
1: I would rather die.
0: What makes you think you won't, darling?
1: Now, look here, crude cut. I am quite satisfied to be doing the show I'm doing here.
0: But, Tallulah, radio is old hat.
1: But, Ken, television is old movies.
0: Not on my show. I'd certainly like to have you on my television show with me, though.
1: Oh, stop talking about it, darling. Whenever anyone mentions television to me, I see red.
0: I'll pay you $5,000.
1: All of a sudden, I see green. Tell me more about it, darling.
0: Well, there are a few things you'll have to change. For instance, if you wanted to wear a black dress like you're wearing now, you'd have to wear a red dress because, you see, red photographs black. You see?
1: Oh, I have a red dress. But what about my hair, darling?
0: I'd wear that, too. Oh, I'm sorry. You mean the color of your hair. I'm so sorry. Well, we had a girl on the show with hair just those same colors. But to make it photograph better, we had to give her a blue rinse. Boy, was she sore.
1: Blue on top, huh? What about makeup? I suppose makeup is a big factor.
0: Oh, yes. Makes a big difference. Because otherwise, you see, you don't photograph with the right coloring. You see... And then, of course, I'll have to give you some jokes to tell.
1: I suppose the jokes will photograph blue. Oh, Ken, I'm sorry I forgot. I want to introduce you to my protege, my new protege. She decided she wants to become a great actress in the theater, and she's trying to pattern herself after me. Come here, Margaret, sweetie. Margaret O'Brien, this is Mr. Murray.
2: Hello, Arthur.
0: Shall we dance? She sure is patterning herself after you, Tallulah. So you want to act in the theater, Margaret. How old are you?
2: 12.
1: That's my girl who said that. Ken, why don't you put Margaret on your show?
0: Well, I'd like to, but don't you think that she's a little Y-U-N-G? I'd rather have Y-O-U on my T-E-L-O... I mean my T-O-L-I... How do you spell television?
1: Darling, when I go on television, it'll be spelled T-A-L-L-U-V-I-S-I-O-N.
0: Oh, Tallulah-vision, huh?
2: I've made up my mind to be in the theater like Tallulah.
0: Oh, what are you doing now, Margaret?
2: I'm between plays.
0: Oh, you've already been in some plays?
1: No, she's between her first play.
0: Well, have you seen any of the plays since you've been in town, Margaret?
2: Oh, yes, I went to sing King Lear by Shakespeare.
0: That's a lot of laughs.
2: And I saw the Cocktail Party by T.S. Eliot.
0: Good man, T.S. I've got his 5-foot bookshelf, you know.
2: And I saw Enemy of the People.
0: Starring Milton Berle, I suppose. Look, Look, Margaret, didn't you go to see any of the lighter things, some musical comedies, maybe?
2: Oh, no, I wouldn't go to musical comedies. They're so cheap, and the prices are so high, and besides, I couldn't get any tickets.
1: You're right, Margaret. I wanted to see one of the musicals this week. I know the star of the show very well. She happened to be a personal enemy of mine. So I went to the producer and I asked him for a pair of tickets. And do you know that I couldn't get them for love or money?
0: Cholula, I've got a ticket broker who gets all the tickets to the theaters for me. He got me a couple for Guys or Dolls. Guys and Dolls, I think that is. Of course, I had to send him a nice Christmas present.
1: Oh, well, speaking of Guys and Dolls, we happen to have two of the stars of that show with us today. Vivian Blaine and Sam Levine. And after Vivian sings her song, Margaret, you ask her for a couple of tickets. I'm sure she has them. Meredith, darling. Darling Meredith, are you ready for Vivian Blaine's song?
3: Oh, sure. All set.
0: Hiya, Meredith.
3: Hello, Ken Murray. Well, as I always say, long time no see.
0: Yes, you do always say that, and that's why no long time no see. Meredith, I want to thank you for your Christmas present.
3: Oh, you're welcome, Ken. I wrapped it up pretty nicely, didn't think?
0: Yes, I'm very sorry I can't use it. I don't sleep well on trains. You don't mind, I'm sure, I gave it to somebody for a Christmas present?
1: That one-way ticket is making a round trip. Meredith, what is Vivian Blaine going to sing, huh?
3: Well, Vivian has a wonderful arrangement of What Is This Thing Called Love.
1: Oh, that's wonderful. I love it. Ladies and gentlemen, Vivian Blaine with Meredith Wilson's orchestra and chorus in... What Is This Thing Called Love?

0: Congratulations, Vivian, darling. Congratulations, not only for your song, but for the enormous success you've made in Guys and Dolls.
1: Thank you very much. You're very kind, Tallulah.
0: Yes, I know. Now, look, Vivian, little Margaret here is interested in the story of your musical comedy. Why don't you tell her what it's all about?
1: Oh, I'm sorry, but I can't do that. We're not allowed to give away the plot.
0: Oh, you can't even give it away.
1: You're so wrong, Tallulah. We're selling out every performance.
0: I got in on a couple of passes.
1: Yes, that's what I heard. The manager made one, and the box office man made one.
0: You're just jealous because you can't get any tickets and you're in the show.
1: It just so happens, Tallulah, darling, that I have two very good seats with me.
0: Yes, you have, darling. And it might interest you to know that when I saw your show, I was sitting in the very front row. I'm sure you must have seen me.
1: Oh, no. I never look way up there.
0: And now, just a moment. Why is it that everyone who comes on the show starts picking on me?
1: I try to be pleasant.
2: Oh, excuse me, Tallulah.
0: What is it, Margaret?
2: Let me, please. Hello, Vivian.
1: Darling. Why, Margaret O'Brien, hello. Golly, I haven't seen you in years. Remember when I met you out in Hollywood when I was making pictures? Well, you remember. You must have seen me in State Fair.
2: Oh, yes, darling. You won a blue ribbon for that, didn't you?
0: That's my girl who said that.
1: Well, that's a new twist, hiring a little girl to insult your guests.
0: Oh, no, Vivian. Margaret didn't really mean it. She's just trying to help me out. Very, very interested in seeing your play. You said you had a couple of tickets.
1: Why, yes, indeed I have. I'll be glad to give them to her.
0: Oh, wonderful, darling. I hope she'll be able to understand it. The show is quite adult, I hear.
1: How old are you now, Margaret?
2: 11.
1: Oh. Why, she'll be able to understand it, because by the time she can use these tickets, she'll be 15.
0: You have tickets 4 years in advance.
1: Why not? Every night there's a sign in front of the box office that says S-R-O, standing room only.
0: So what? When I was in Private Life, we had the S-R-O sign in the box office, too.
1: Yes, it was S-R-O. 6 rows only.
3: Just a minute. If you two dolls will excuse me.
0: Sam Levine.
3: I've been standing here listening to dolls beating each other's brains out. This one says she's got 2 seats. That one says, why don't you try standing room? The other one says it won a blue ribbon. So enough already. Now, what does this kid want, this little Miss Mark O'Brien?
0: All she wants, darling, is to buy 2 tickets to your show.
3: That's all.
0: Hmm?
3: For this, we went through this hoo-ha and mishmash with Vivian. Stop tumbling. 2 tickets to Guys and Dolls can be arranged.
0: Oh, you mean you have 2 tickets?
3: Well, not with me. Who carries that much cash?
0: Well, you mean you know where you can get a pair of tickets?
3: What a question to ask Sam Levine. Now, I'd like to ask you a question for your own information. Who has been on Broadway longer than I have? Oh, I'm sorry. That's an unfair question to ask you.
0: Mr. Levine, what is the point besides the one your hat is on?
3: Huh? Oh, you're going to start again with the 2 seats, huh? Look, Tallulah, what I'm trying to point out to one and all is that I happen to have connections with a certain highly placed gentleman who can put their dukes on a pair of ducats for a friend anytime. And I happen to be that friend. All that it takes is a telephone call. I know the right people. I happen to be the star of the biggest hit on Broadway. And I have plenty of influence. So show me the telephone and give me a slug.
0: Don't tempt me.
3: Huh?
0: Sammy, you won't need a slug. Just pick up any phone here and make your call. This is NBC. They have thousands of telephones.
3: Thousands of phones? What a location for a bookie. Oh, when you stop to think how unfair life can be. I got a friend, Benny DeBook, has 1 lousy telephone. They came and they tore it out by the roots. And besides, they arrested him.
0: Oh, did they send him up the river?
3: No, it was his first offense. He's just up the creek.
0: Sam, we're going to make a phone call. Here, use this one.
3: Okay. Yeah, I'm sure he'll be in. This is Sunday. They don't run anywhere on Sunday.
0: Sam, you're not calling a horse player to get tickets to your show.
3: Why not? He's a mutual friend of mine.
0: A $2 mutual friend of yours.
3: Well, I haven't seen him in months. The last time I saw him was, let's see, May, June, July, Saratoga, September. Oh, hello, Marvin. Oh, Irving. Oh, Marvin ain't there. Irving, this is Sam. Could you ask Joey to run across the street to Manny, Max, and Eddie's and ask Sal to send Marvin to the phone? Yeah, tell him it's Sam Levine. Sam Levine, the actor. All right, Sam Levine, the bum. What? Just for going across the street? Okay, I'll stand good for it. Go call him.
0: Look, Sam, if you're going to call every Tom, Dick, and Harry in town...
3: Who called Tom, Dick, and Harry? I called for Marvin. Irving said he would send Joey to Manny Maxinetti's.
0: All right, already. Let's get the tickets.
3: Okay, so Joey went to call Marvin. It's a person-to-person call. That'll make the tickets cost $5 extra.
0: What's the $5 for?
3: Well, you can't expect Joey to walk across the street for nothing. He only makes $2.50 on it. The other $2.50 is for the premium for the accident insurance in case while he's crossing the street he should get knocked down by an automobile.
0: What am I doing in radio? I could get myself a pair of track shoes and I'm in business.
3: Look, Tallulah, I'm doing this for you out of the goodness of my heart, plus a small fee for incidentals. I wouldn't get tickets for anybody else in the world, but for you, I'm going to this trouble.
0: Well, if I'd known you had to put so many men on the job, I wouldn't have asked you. How long is it going to take?
3: It'll take only long enough for Joey to get Marvin and then to come to the phone.
0: Well, Joey should be back by now.
3: Well, look, figure it out. First, he's got to shave. Then he's got to put on a shirt and a tie.
0: Shave to go to Manny, Max, and Eddie's? What is it? One of those fancy restaurants where you can't eat unless you wear a tie?
3: At Manny, Max, and Eddie's, you cannot eat at any time. It's an auto supply store.
0: A formal auto supply store. You have to dress.
3: Well, they run a little handbook in the back, and they could get raided any minute. So how would Joey look in the lineup without a shave and a tie?
0: Ghastly, I'm sure.
3: By the way, I should mention, in case they are raided, there'll be an extra $500 added to the tickets. Bail.
0: Margaret, darling, won't you reconsider that one-way ticket to California?
2: Yes, maybe it would be cheaper. Meredith, can you give me that railroad ticket back?
4: Gee, I'd like to, Margaret, but I gave it to Ken Murray. Hey, Ken, if you're not going to use that railroad ticket, I...
5: Oh, I'm sorry, Meredith, but I gave the ticket away to somebody who did me a favor. Maybe I could get it back for you if I can use the phone.
3: Hello, Marvin. Oh, Joey. So where's Marvin? Look, I want you should get me right away a couple of tickets to Guys and Dolls. All right, Guys and Dolls. So where's Marvin? He left town. Somebody gave him a Christmas present. A one-way ticket to California. Oh, fine. Well, Tallulah, I tried and I failed. Now, there's only one thing left to do. Here, I'll give you these two tickets that I got in my pocket for tomorrow night.
0: Oh, Sam, you mean that you had those tickets in your pocket all the time?
3: Yeah, go ahead, take them. I'll let you have them for cost,
0: $40. $40 for a pair of theater tickets? Well, I'd rather wait till your scalper friend Marvin gets back. And I can get them from him for less than that.
3: Tallulah, don't be a schlemiel. Where do you think Marvin gets his tickets from?

Ladies and gentlemen, that was Meredith Wilson and his big show orchestra and chorus. We'll be back in a moment, darlings, just as soon as I ring my chimes. This is NBC, the National Broadcasting Company.

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This is the National Broadcasting Company Sunday extravaganza with the most scintillating personalities in show business. 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The big stars in this program are Vivian Blaine, Jose Ferrer, Sam Levine, Ken Murray, Margaret O'Brien, Gloria Swanson, Fran Warren, Meredith Wilson, and the Big Show Orchestra and Chorus, and every week, your hostess, the glamorous, unpredictable Tallulah Bankhead.

0: Well, darlings, in a few hours, 1951, we'll be here. I've devoted this entire day to thinking of the things I've done this past year that I shouldn't have. And I've come up with the most darling resolutions. I can hardly wait till midnight to start breaking them. Meanwhile, our show goes on, and one of our guests, little Margaret O'Brien, keeps tagging after me because she's made up her mind she wants to be an actress in the theater. Just like I am. I feel as if I'm a fairy grandmother. That should be godmother. That misprint was deliberate.
1: Oh, Tallulah.
0: Yes, Margaret, darling.
1: I just saw Gloria Swanson and Jose Ferrer come into the studio.
0: Yes, Margaret, yes, darling. They're going to do a scene later in the program. From 20th Century, the play they're starring in on Broadway now. It's a drawing room comedy.
1: What's a drawing room comedy?
0: Drawing room comedy is... it's usually a play where a lot of rich people pay $6.60 to see a lot of poor actors acting like a lot of rich people.
1: Gee, it must be wonderful to be in a play on Broadway. I wish I was as great an actress as Gloria Swanson.
0: I beg your pardon, child. How about me?
1: Oh, I mean you, too. I wish we both were as great an actress as Gloria Swanson.
0: Darling, I love Gloria. No one better. Why, we are very dear friends. But this is her very first play on Broadway. I've been in dozens of plays.
1: Oh, I know. I know them all. And what fun you must have had in them. Private Lives, The Little Foxes, Skin of Our Teeth, Dark Victory, Rain, Reflective Glory, Mr. Roberts.
0: Mom! I was never in Mr. Roberts. That's a play with all men in it.
1: I know, but wouldn't it be fun?
0: Why? Miss O'Brien, when I was your age, I never... what were you saying, darling?
1: I was just thinking how wonderful it would be to be a big star in the theater and have your pictures in all the papers and the magazines. I once saw your picture on the cover of Life magazine. How did you ever get them to put your picture on the cover of Life?
0: Well, someday, darling, I'll explain the facts of life.
1: Oh, I've been meaning to ask you. Can I have your autograph?
0: Why, of course, dear child.
1: Would you write it on these three pieces of paper?
0: Well, an autograph in triplicate. I am honored.
1: I need three because the kids outside the theater told me that for three Tallulah Bankheads, you can get one Gloria Swanson.
0: I was just stabbed.
1: Oh, I didn't mean what you think. I meant what I said. I mean, I meant because everybody wants your autograph. That's why I'd like three of them. And very few people want Gloria Swanson's. You see? Does that sound better?
0: Darling, have you ever thought of giving up the theater and becoming a surgeon? You put that knife in so gently.
2: Hey, Tallulah.
0: Yes, Ken Murray?
2: I just saw Gloria Swanson and Jose Ferrer come in the studio.
0: Yeah, so I've been told.
2: Gee, that Gloria Swanson, she sure looks young for her age, doesn't she?
0: I look younger for my age than she does for her age. Gad, I did it. I knew it would happen. I finally insulted myself.
2: Wait a minute, Tallulah. Now, wait a minute. Let me figure that thing out. Now, if you say that you're younger for your age than she is for her age, then that makes you older age for age. Is that it?
0: What I meant is that I'm younger for the age I say I am than she is for the age she really is. And that's older than the age she says she is, or the age I really am.
2: Yes. Would you mind repeating that question?
0: Well, what I'm trying to explain, Ken, is you say she looks young for her age, and I said that I'm younger for the age I say I am than she is for the age she really is, which is older than the age she says she is, which is older than the age I really am. Mm-hmm. How many witches were in that sentence?
2: Only two.
1: Ken, may I ask you a question?
2: Why, yes, Margaret.
1: Why do you always hold that cigar when you're on stage?
2: Oh, I don't know. It's an old habit, sort of puts me at ease. Here, have one. Try it.
1: Thank you.
0: Hello, Tallulah. Well, Fran Warren, darling.
3: Say, you know who I just saw backstage? Gloria Swanson and Jose Ferrer. She looks so young for her age, doesn't she?
0: He looks pretty young for her age, too, darling. And, Fran, may I say that you look divine for your age, whatever it is. What are you going to sing for, sweetie pie?
3: I've got the right to sing the blues.
0: At her age, look who's got a right to sing the blues. Go ahead, darling, sing it.

0: Here's a word from RCA Victor. As we look ahead to the gigantic tasks our country must perform in 1951, it's clear that every individual's working life is going to be busier and more complicated than ever before. We're all going to need recreation in our home lives to erase the cares of each long day and recharge our batteries for the next one. That's where television fits in perfectly. And now is the time to see your RCA Victor dealer and choose from 18 beautiful models, each one seemingly more beautiful than the next. You'd do well to choose a 19-inch set for pictures that are wonderfully clear and big. Of course, they'll have that matchless quality which has made RCA Victor million-proof television far and away America's favorite. Here's wishing you RCA Victor Television, and with it, the high morale, which will help so much to make 1951 a happier year for everyone.
1: You know, darlings, the holiday season is traditionally a time of extraordinary excitement in the theater. But these holidays brought us a little more than the ordinary extraordinary. ANTA, meaning American National Theater and Academy, marked a red-letter day in its worthy history when it presented Gloria Swanson, Jose Ferrer, and an all-star cast in Mr. Ferrer's revival of that famous hit play of the 1931-32 season, 20th Century. So tremendous has been the public response that the play is moving over to the Fulton Theater for an extended run. We'll give you a taste of the kind of evening you can look forward to at the Fulton by presenting now a scene from the play starring Miss Swanson and Mr. Ferrer. Ladies and gentlemen, the curtain is up on 20th Century.

0: This is the story of an eccentric Broadway producer named Oscar Jaffe and his meal ticket, a glamorous bundle of talent and temperament, Lily Garland. This is the story of an overnight train trip on the 20th Century Limited from Chicago to New York. We are several hours east of Toledo, Ohio, as the scene opens. Lily, played by Miss Gloria Swanson, feigns sleep in her apartment. Sadie, the watchful maid, is not at all surprised when the door opens and Oscar Jaffe, played by Mr. Jose Ferrer, reconnoitres the situation.
1: Not a word, Sadie. We must not wake her. Poor child, nobody understands her. She's very delicate. If you don't mind, I'll just sit here for a moment and breathe the air that surrounds her, look at her little possessions, and remember things.
2: Sadie, who's in there?
1: Oh, I'm sorry I woke you.

0: up.
1: So it's you. You sneaked in while I was asleep. What do you want, Scorpion?
0: If it makes you any happier to call me names, go right ahead.
1: Oscar, you're complete. You're the most horrible excuse for a human being that ever walked on two legs.
0: You've always misunderstood me, Lily. You lack the true intuitive gifts to appreciate great love.
1: Your philosophy of love doesn't interest me, Mr. Jaffe.
0: I'm an Oriental, Lily. Love blinded me. That was always the trouble between us as producer and artist.
1: Oh, so that's what it was it? How about your name in electric lights bigger than everybody's? Your grand illusions that you are a Shakespeare and Napoleon and the Grand Lama of Tibet all rolled into one.
0: You're absolutely right.
1: What?
0: I'm big enough to admit it. I never appreciated your real greatness until I lost you. Why, that last quibble we had about percentages, gad, how small, how cheap I was. What egotism not to know that it was Lily Garland and not Oscar Jaffe.
1: Running all over town telling people that you had to put chalk marks on the stage so that I'd know where to stand. That you had to teach me to talk like a parrot.
0: God, it was despicable. I could cut my throat. But I've paid for it 1,000 times since. When I saw that last movie of yours, I only blamed myself.
1: Oh, you've seen it, eh? Well, you'll be glad to know that it's a tremendous success.
0: Oh, please.
1: I'm marvelous in it. Superb.
0: Don't say that, Lily, please.
1: Well,
0: don't
1: if you don't believe me, look at this.
0: Now, where did you get this dreadful thing? For bowling?
1: Well, read what it says.
0: The Academy of Motion Picture Arts and Sciences. It's pathetic, isn't it? Don't fall for this sort of thing, Lily. There were moments in the film when you were marvelous. Yes, they couldn't stop the real Lily from coming through several times. But that cheap story, that clumsy, unimaginative director, well, he must have been related to the bank.
1: Well, you're right there. And you want to know why? The director was an idiot. I couldn't get anything into his head. I had to fight him all the time.
0: It was sacrilege to throw you away on a man like that. I wouldn't have him for my office boy. And the lighting in that picture. Don't you remember how I always brought the lights up every time you stepped on the stage? You became a radiant creature to the audience. People left the theater feeling that they had gone through some great spiritual experience. I left that movie house feeling that some magnificent ruby had been set in a platter of lard. You put yourself back 10 years, Lily, but we can mend that. You'll be greater than ever.
1: Listen, Oscar, if all this adagio is by any chance preliminary to a contract, you can save your breath because
0: Who's
1: I'm
0: not Who said anything about contracts? Shame on you, Lily.
1: What are you talking about? You do anything to get my name on a contract.
0: This billion trophy, this obscene lead statue must be doing things to you. I didn't come in here with contracts. I came with a dream we both had long ago. The thing we planned as a climax to your career. The last golden stair.
1: Look out.
0: The courtesan. The great courtesan role.
1: Oh, look out. Oh, no. So this is a big surprise you have for me. Another part where I'm unworthy of the lieutenant's love and make the great sacrifice.
0: I wouldn't sneer if I were you.
1: All right, what is it this time? Montezuma again or that big drama about Herr Panani, the pride of the gas house?
0: No, Lily, it's none of these things. This happens to be the greatest woman of all times. Just her memory has kept the world weeping for centuries. The Magdalene.
1: Magdalene who?
0: Now, you listen to me, Lily Garland. I'm going to put on the passion play in New York with Lily Garland as Mary Magdalene. I've had it up my sleeve all this time, waiting for the right moment. The wickedest woman of her age. Sensual, heartless, and beautiful. Corrupting everything she touches, running the gamut from the gutter to glory. Can't you see her, Lily? This little wanton reduced to helplessness, standing in the street, sobbing and wet through with her own tears. I'm going to have Pontius Pilate ride by in a chariot, and I'm going to splash mud all over her.
1: No, wait. A pilot sees me. He does a take.
0: Yes.
1: His horse bolts. And Pontius is thrown out on his feet with a broken neck. Oh, and I smile through my tears.
0: Lily, that's an inspiration. Go on while you're in the creative mood.
1: Well, I'll tell you how I see the whole thing. I can see the Magdalene as a woman who was an aristocrat at the beginning.
0: Yes.
1: And after being brokenhearted by some man she loved madly and trusted, she went down, down, down.
0: Into the dead.
1: Hating and despising all men, laughing at them so cruel, so terribly cruel.
0: Yes, Lily, I'm going to make it my greatest production, gamble every penny on it. I've brought over an entire troop from Europe, smuggled them across the Alps right through 4 iron curtains. It cost me my shirt, but I wanted them. 2 of them are geniuses.
1: Now, wait a minute, Oscar.
0: Lily, if the play runs for 5 years, I won't make a dollar. You can have all the money. I only want to stagger New York. A desert scene with 100 camels and real sand brought over from the Holy Land. I'm going to have a Babylonian banquet that you give for your lover in the second act, the governor of Judea, Pontius Pilate, with your slaves all around you. You're covered with emeralds in that scene from head to foot. But that's nothing to the finish, where you stand in rags.
1: Rags?
0: In rags, and the Emperor Nero himself offers you half his empire. You answer him with a speech that is probably the greatest piece of literature ever written, transfigured with love and sacrifice, and all the lights just pouring down on you. Nero cringes. And the last we see of you is this little pathetic figure selling olives in the marketplace. Lily, it's sublime. Tell me, have I reached the artist in you? What is it?
1: You're crazy.
0: What do you mean?
1: Egods, listen to you, Oscar. You're a pure case of leaping paranoia.
0: Lily.
1: No, I am not angry. You're too funny to make anybody angry.
0: Don't be cheap, Lily.
1: Coming in here with a lot of camels and real sand from the Holy Land, you're to scream. You're going to put on the passion play. Oh, you haven't $100 to your name.
0: I can raise millions. Millions.
1: Yes, and I know how you intend to raise them. Get my name on a contract and go out peddling it. Shake down some new angel on the strength of my reputation. Well, no, thank you. I'm through being your meal ticket.
0: You're at liberty to call up any one of my banks in the morning.
1: Your banks? You mean the ones that are taking your theaters away from you?
0: That's a lie. You've been listening to my enemy.
1: I've been listening to Mr. Oliver Webb, your so-called business manager, who broke in here with a sob story about that you were going to commit suicide unless I took pity on you. Well, you go on and commit it. It would be a blessing to all concerned.
0: Lily, what in heaven's name are you talking about? Mr. Webb is no longer with me. I fired him for stealing.
1: Oh, shut up. I've had enough of your lies.
0: Listen to me. I'm offering you your one last chance to become immortal.
1: Thank you, but I've decided to stay mortal with a responsible management. Max Jacobs.
0: I can't believe it.
1: No, oh, read the papers in the morning, then.
0: Max Jacobs? He's got paresis. I had to fire him to protect the health of my office force. He's a thief, besides. Illiterate. He can hardly write his name.
1: He writes them on checks, all right, and great big checks, too.
0: Oh, it's money you want. That's what you want. Just another Broadway hand. That's what you've become. I suppose if I jingle the miserable $10,000 or $15,000 in front of your nose, your mouth would begin to water. You'd start drooling and squealing. Gimme, gimme.
1: That's right, Oscar. Now get out of here before I have the porter thrown off the train.
0: Look out who gets thrown off the train.
1: Get out of here, you fake, you swindler, you.
0: Hit me, you cheap little shop
1: girl.
0: Get
1: out before I call the conductor.
0: Go on, ring that bell. I'll tell the world who's a fake. You are. I made you. I taught you everything you know. Your voice, your walk, your cheap little talent. They are mine. I gave them to you. I gave up everything to breathe them into you. Even your name, Lily Garland. I gave you that.
1: Porter, Sadie, conductor!
0: Well, as sure as there's a God in heaven, Mildred Platka, you'll wind up where you belong. In burlesque.
1: You louse!
0: Bring them on. I'll tell the whole train. I'll tell the whole world. Mildred Platka!
1: Conductor, throw this man out. Throw him off the train!

0: Bravo, Gloria and Jose. Come here, darling. Come over here. That was such fun, that excerpt from your brilliant production of 20th Century.
1: Gee, thanks, Tallulah.
2: I find it a lot of fun working in the theater, Tallulah.
0: I bet you do. And Jose, you directed the play for Broadway, didn't you?
1: Well, as a matter of fact,
0: Oh, I read the wonderful notices the critics gave you.
1: Yes, they certainly were.
0: Yeah, not only for your direction, but for your acting.
1: Well, they were all.
0: And I understand the theater's selling out, which should make you very happy.
1: Well, of course.
0: Oh, darling, I know you'd like to go on just for hours telling us how wonderful your play is, but I simply must interrupt you.
1: Well, if you'd only give me a chance to say something, then you could interrupt me.
0: Oh, well, of course, darling. Go right ahead.
1: Well, all I wanted to say was that I'd like to go up to my dressing room and change my shirt. I'll be back in a moment.
0: Oh, why, of course, darling. Go right ahead. You're wringing wet. That's it, right through there, darling. You gave a wonderful performance. You were superb and so beautifully directed. See you later, darling. Bore. Well, Gloria, Gloria, it's so nice to have a motion picture star on the program who isn't here just to plug some picture she just made. Your picture was such an enormous success, darling, that doesn't need any plug. Well, what's the news from out in Hollywood?
2: You mean, what's new along Sunset Boulevard?
0: You slipped one in, didn't you, darling? Well, let's forget business and just talk some old-fashioned girl talk. Just between the two of us. Mm.
3: Yes, girl talk just between the three of us.
0: Oh, Margaret. I forgot all about you. Oh, Gloria, you know Margaret O'Brien, of course.
2: Yes, hello, Margaret.
3: Hello, Gloria, darling.
0: Margaret is going to become an actress in the theater. Isn't that sweet? Mm. Well, Gloria, I bet you must be exhausted from working in a theater. Oh, here, sweet, have a cigarette.
2: No, thank you, Tallulah. I don't care for one now.
3: Have a cigar, darling.
2: No, thank you, Margaret, darling. Cigar?
3: Oh, I just carry it to put me at my ease.
0: Well, Gloria, I was in Hollywood, you know, just a couple of weeks ago. I saw everybody, and everybody was talking
2: about... Ixnay, the aisle chay.
0: Well, everybody was talking about you-know-who.
2: Oh, yes. He's been behaving terribly, I hear.
0: Oh, dear, terribly. He had the effrontery to come to the studio with the... What's-her-name?
2: With what's-her-name? Where was her husband?
0: Well, darling, he was driving that blonde who's-it down to Palm, or whatchamacallit.
2: Tallulah, no.
3: You don't say, darling.
0: Margaret, sweet, you don't know what we're talking about.
3: Oh, yes, I do. I've heard this story before.
0: What?
3: This is the first time I heard the details.
0: Well, may I ask, did you hear this story?
3: Oh, from some of the kids on the lot. Dean Stockwell, Lionel Barrymore.
0: That kid Lionel is incorrigible. I'm going to tell his kid sister Ethel about it.
2: Oh, Tallulah, I almost forgot, and I don't know whether I should mention this or not, but I just read in the paper... where that certain friend of yours got that wonderful award for the best motion picture performance of the year for the Critics' Circle.
0: Which proves what I've always suspected. The Critics' Circle is a bunch of squares. Well, don't you agree, darling?
2: Well, I'd like to, but I might want to make another picture in another 20 years.
0: Well, now, what was the matter with the picture you made, that Sunset Street? I thought it was brilliant.
2: It's Sunset Boulevard, Tallulah.
0: Oh. Well, I saw it in the neighborhood theater. Well, whatever it was called, it certainly deserved the award, because the same thing, you know, happened to me a few years ago when I made a magnificent picture.
2: Oh, yes, I saw it. Lifesaver, wasn't it? You were superb.
0: Lifeboat, darling.
2: Well, whatever flavor it was, I thought you gave the outstanding performance of the year.
1: Ladies, if I may say a word.
0: Oh, you back, Jose.
1: Speaking of great pictures, you're forgetting a picture that I made this year, Cyrano de Bergerac.
0: Darling, don't stick your nose into this argument.
3: Well, I made a picture once called Journey for Margaret, and I thought it would win the Critics' Award. And when it didn't, did I write them a nasty letter?
0: This child will someday grow up to be the President of the United States.

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1: Jose, I want you to have a little talk with Margaret O'Brien. She's so interested in becoming an actress in the theater, and I really don't know of a more expert artist she can come to for advice.
2: Well, that's quite flattering, Tallulah.
3: I'd appreciate any help you can give me, Mr. Ferrer.
1: I know the child is quite young.
2: Nonsense. One of the greatest parts ever written was for a young girl, because the character was supposed to have been 14 years old. I'm referring, of course, to Juliet, of the immortal Romeo and Juliet. How old are you, child?
3: Oh, I just turned 14.
2: You know, you might well play it at that.
1: Oh, this little girl played Juliet, Jose. Some of the greatest actresses of the theater played it. Jane Cowell, Judy Marlowe, Catherine Cornell, Miss Ethel Barrymore.
2: I know, Tallulah, but I've always thought it would be interesting to have the 14-year-old Juliet played by a 14-year-old actress. I wonder if you would read a scene with me, Margaret, the famous balcony scene.
3: Oh, may I?
1: Jose, are you mad? Now, how can a 14-year-old child run the gamut of emotion necessary to portray the exacting role of a girl torn from the arms of the man she loves, frustrated at every turn by parents who finally drive the lover to their destruction? What could this child possibly know about love? Why, when I was 14 years old, I never... Margaret, maybe you'd better try to play it, dear.
0: Oh, excuse me, Tallulah. Before Mr. Ferrer and Miss O'Brien appear as Romeo and Juliet, I wish to say that this portion of the program was brought to you by RCA Victor, world leader in radio, first in recorded music, first in television, and by the makers of Aniston, for fast relief from pain of headache, neuritis, and neuralgia. Now, Tallulah, will you ring your chimes?
1: This is NBC, the National Broadcasting Company.
0: This is The Big Show. And Margaret O'Brien, one of the guest stars, is about to realize her lifelong ambition to become an actress in the legitimate theater.
1: All right, everybody, on stage, a star is about to be born. I want you all to watch this, Vivian Blaine.
4: What's going on?
1: Jose Ferrer is going to act out a beautiful scene with Margaret O'Brien.
4: That guy is going to act with that little doll?
1: Vivian, what is this guys and dolls talk?
5: You mean that you don't know what a guy is and what a doll is from the play of the same name where I talk like this?
1: No, I don't know what a guy is and a doll is from the play of the same name where you talk like that, darling.
5: Well, listen to me. I'll be glad to explain you.
1: Darling, they've been trying to explain me for years.
5: Well, Tallulah, darling, I'll explain you very simple. Do you ever go to Lindy's for a bite?
1: If I'm going to be bitten, I'd rather be bitten at the store club.
5: What I mean is, do you ever go to eat at Lindy's?
1: No, I rarely dress for dinner.
5: Yeah? From this, a person can catch a cold.
1: Well, what about Lindy's?
5: Well, we'll say, for instance, Lindy is packed to the gills. It is impossible physically, if you'll pardon the expression, to squeeze, if you'll pardon the expression, another patient. But at one table for four are sitting two fellas, and the other two seats are bare.
1: If you'll pardon the expression.
5: Excuse me. So the two girls walk over to the table where the two fellas are sitting with the two bare seats. And they ask the two fellas politely, are the two bare seats occupied? But the fellas go on eating and don't even answer. Well, those two girls are dolls.
1: And the two men are guys.
5: They're slobs.
1: But if they invited the girls to have dinner with them, would they be guys?
5: Well, if it's Dutch treat, they're guys.
1: But if the guys paid for the girls' dinners...
5: Oh, well, those guys would be dolls.
1: So those are the kind of people that are in your show, guys and dolls. Would I fit into your show?
5: Well, if you were in our show, we'd have to call it Guys and Darlings.
1: Well, Vivian, although your explanation was confusing, I must admit it was quite dull.
5: Likewise, I'm sure.
1: So let's get back to Margaret O'Brien and the part of Juliet. Vivian, have you seen Juliet?
5: Not since the show opened. I've been meaning to call her, but I've been so busy.
1: Vivian, dear, Juliet has been dead for years.
5: No kidding. Now, I'm really sorry I didn't call her. You know, a patient should never put off till tomorrow.
1: Yes, well, we all have to go sometime. Sam Levine, come over here. I want you to watch this, too.
6: What's the pitch?
1: Margaret O'Brien and Jose Ferrer are doing a scene from Romeo and Juliet.
6: And for this, you broke up my pinochle game.
1: But, Sam, it's that wonderful scene where Romeo meets Juliet on the balcony.
6: A very good place to meet a doll. I met more dolls in the balcony of Lois Pitkin Theater than this.
1: This balcony happens to be Lois Verona. And Ken Murray, wait a minute now. Where are you sneaking off to? Aren't you interested in Romeo and Juliet?
7: Oh, sure. I'm smoking one now.
1: I'm talking about Jose Ferrer.
7: That's a good cigar, too.
1: I mean Shakespeare's Romeo and Juliet.
7: Oh, yes, Tallulah. I'm sorry. I know it very well.
1: Oh, did you ever play Romeo and Juliet?
7: Oh, sure.
1: How did you do?
7: Ran second, paid $16.80 to play.
1: Lois Swanson, Fran Warren, let's listen to Jose Ferrer play Romeo to Margaret O'Brien's Juliet. Go ahead, Jose.
2: Well, Margaret, are you familiar with the lines of the scene?
3: Oh, yes. We kids on the lot used to play Romeo and Juliet all the time.
1: I'll bet that Lionel Barrymore kid must have made a great Romeo.
2: Well, now, why don't we try a few lines from the scene that begins, "But soft, what light through yonder window breaks?" Do you remember?
3: Oh, yes.

0: a soft, what light through yonder window breaks? It is the east, and Juliet is the sun. Arise, fair sun, and kill the envious moon, who is already sick and pale with grief that thou, her maid, art far more fair than she. Be not her maid, since she is envious. Her vestal livery is but sick and green, and none but fools do wear it. Cast it off. Is my lady. Oh, it is my love.
1: Ah, me.
0: She speaks. Oh, speak again, bright angel, for thou art as glorious to this night, being o'er my head, as is a winged messenger of heaven unto the white, upturned, wondering eyes of mortals that fall back to gaze on him when he bestrides the lazy pacing clouds and sails upon the bosom of the air.
1: Romeo, Romeo, wherefore art thou, Romeo? Deny thy father and refuse thy name. Oh, if thou wilt not, be but sworn, my love, and I'll no longer be a Capulet.
0: Shall I hear more, or shall I speak at this?
1: 'Tis but thy name that is my enemy. Thou art thyself, though not a Montague. What's Montague? It is nor hand, nor foot, nor arm, nor face, nor any other part belonging to a man. Oh, be some other name. What's in a name? That which we call a rose by any other name would smell as sweet. So Romeo would, were he not Romeo called, retain that dear perfection which he owes without that title. Romeo, doff thy name, and for thy name, which is no part of thee, take all myself.
0: I take thee at thy word. Call me but love, and I'll be new baptized. Henceforth I never will be Romeo.
1: What man art thou that thus be screened in night, so stumblest on my counsel?
0: By a name I know not how to tell thee who I am. My name, dear saint, is hateful to myself, because it is an enemy to thee. Had I it written, I would tear the word.
1: My ears have not yet drunk 100 words of thy tongue's uttering. Yet I know the sound. Art thou not Romeo and a Montague?
0: Neither, fair maid, if either thee dislike.
1: How camest thou hither? Tell me, and wherefore? The orchard walls are high and hard to climb, and the place death. Considering who thou art, if any of my kinsmen find thee here.
0: With love's light wings did I o'erperch these walls, for stony limits cannot hold love out. And what love can do, that dares love attempt. Therefore thy kinsmen are no let to me.
1: 'Tis almost morning. I would have thee gone. And yet, no farther than a wanton's bird, who lets it hop a little from her hand, and with a silk thread, plucks it back again, so loving, jealous of his liberty.
0: I would I were thy bird.
1: Sweet. So would I. Yet, I could kill thee with much cherishing. Good night. Good night. Parting is such sweet sorrow. I shall say good night till it be morrow.

0: Thank you, darlings. And Jose, your little contribution was, as usual, divine. Isn't he sweet?
1: Just a minute, kid. I wouldn't bow that low if I were you. Your rubber panties are showing.
0: But, Tallulah, I was only acknowledging the plaudits of the multitude. Oh, I wish I had time to get to the famous death scene.
1: That might be arranged, darling. If you'll give me a moment to go out and get a little something, I'd like to see you do the poison drinking scene.
0: Oh, would you enjoy that, Tallulah?
1: To the dregs, dear.
2: Wait a minute. What are you picking on the kid for? I think she's done real good.
1: You think she'd done real good? I think she did real good.
2: All right, did real good. The little doll's got class.
1: But Sam, darling, the role of Juliet should be played by an actress who has had much more experience than Margaret has had. She's so young.
2: All right, I'll give you that. She ain't no Irene did.
1: Irene Dunn.
2: Well, make up your mind.
1: Juliet requires such a depth of perception, such inner fire. Oh, Margaret did very well indeed, but of course you can't expect a child to have the third dimension that I have.
2: Well, it's as broad as it's long. Personally, I think she made a fine Juliet. I'd like to hear you do it better.
1: I was wondering when you'd stop ad-libbing and get to that line. I'll show you a side of Juliet you never saw before.
2: From a balcony? All right, go ahead.
1: Oh, Romeo, Romeo, wherefore art thou, darling?
2: Here I am, Julie, right under the fire escape.
1: Deny thy father and refuse thy name.
2: Refuse my name? All right, so I'm Jessica Dragonette.
1: Oh, Sam, will you stop that? Don't you know the romantic story of Romeo and Juliet?
2: Well, let me put it this way. No.
1: You mean you've never heard of Romeo and Juliet?
2: So kill me, I never heard of it.
1: Sam, you're in the theater. Where have you been all these years?
2: Three man, a horse, room service, light up the sky, and now I'm in Guys and Dolls. But this Shakespeare, I don't dig already.
1: So don't dig it. Let him lay there already. And I'll tell you the story of Romeo and Juliet, or as you would call it, a guy and a doll. And this guy, Romeo, comes from a wealthy family, the Montagues. They're in the woolen business.
2: Nice business, legit.
1: Yeah. And the doll's family is well-heeled, too. The Capulets. They operate a chain of flower stores. Now, that's how she knows that a rose by another name still, if you'll pardon the expression, smells.
2: Well, that figures. And from the flower shops, they make money?
1: So all right. They do a little bookmaking in back of the store.
2: Well, Ned.
1: So the guy and the doll, they got a yen for each other. But the families object.
2: Uh-huh. Before they married, they already got mother-in-law trouble.
1: No, it ain't the mother-in-laws, it's the fathers. You see, the old man, Montague, he's in the woolen business. And old man Capulet is in the flower business.
2: So where's the competition?
1: The Montagues make suits without buttonholes in the lapels. And it's ruining the Capulet flower business.
2: Oh. What a lousy trick.
1: The guy and the doll want to get married, so they elope. And later the doll's father don't know she's married, so he wants her to marry another guy. So the doll lays down on the bed and makes it look like she's dead. And Romeo finds and thinks she is dead, so he kills himself. Oh. And when the doll wakes up and she finds the guy has knocked himself off, so the doll knocks herself off. Well, that's the finish of the play.
2: That's the finish?
1: That is the finish.
2: Well, I don't know.
1: You don't know what?
2: If they got some big hit songs, it's got a chance. What's the name of that play again?
1: Death of a Woolen Salesman. What difference does it make? You wouldn't understand if I spent the rest of this year explaining it to you. And there isn't much left of this year. 1950 is almost over. And in a few hours, it'll be 1951. A new year. I don't know where the time goes. It seems there should be another month in the year to do all the things we forgot to do. A month to remember what we forgot. October, November, December, remember. It even rhymes, doesn't it, darlings? A whole month of days to remember a kindly deed we should have done, a soft word we could have spoken, a friendly smile we should have restored. Jose, what do you think?
3: Well, I think that your month of remember should have at least 31 days. We could all use 31 days of grace devoted to undoing some of the unthinking things we did during the year.
4: Well said, Jose, and I think we can carry the idea further and make it a month for the whole world to stop and remember what a wonderful place this could be to live in if man would really be brother to man.
0: You're so right, Gloria. If the grown-ups would only take this month to remember, not to forget that the world they're making today is a world the kids of my age are going to have to live in tomorrow.
2: Margaret, that's a beautiful pitch. Every grifter on Broadway, every crumb on every street corner, every tin horn on 42nd Street, if we could only give them an extra month to remember, they might have less to try to forget when they go to sleep at night.
5: Yes, Sam. And with this extra month of remember, what a chance it would be for the guys and dolls on Broadway and in Hollywood to remember that there's a real world outside the little dream world they live in.
0: You're so right, Vivian.
6: I sure could use that extra month just to sit around and remember all the kind and unselfish people who helped me up a few rungs of that long, rough ladder.
7: Fran, that's a beautiful sentiment. You know, I didn't think too kindly about this extra month at first. I got to thinking about the extra bills that would come in on the 1st of Remember and the income tax on Remember the 15th. But believe me, give me that extra month to remember some of the things I could have done better in the 12 months we've had, and I'll pay those extra bills.
8: Ken, you're right. But, Tallulah, you know what I would do if we could make this a universal month? I'd spend every one of the days talking to people everywhere in the world in the universal language, music.
1: Then tell the world, Meredith, with some of the new and lovely words of that universal language, some of the great songs from some of the great shows of the year passed by. It's the big show medley of the big shows of 1950, opening with one of the newest and gayest from the most recent of musical hits, Meredith Willson, the Big Show Orchestra, and chorus in Guys and Dolls.

0: Thank you, darlings. Thank you, darlings. And now I think it would be very nice if the orchestra and all the cast and everybody would sing Auld Lang Syne.
1: But, Miss Bankhead, we already did that.
0: You see, nobody ever tells me anything on this program. Oh, well, darlings, this winds up our New Year's show. And we asked you to be with us at this time next week when our stars will be Fred Allen, Marlene Dietrich, Portland Hoffer, Edward G. Robinson, Danny Thomas, Fran Warren, and others, and, of course, Meredith Wilson and his big show orchestra and chorus. Until then, may the good Lord bless and keep you, whether near or far away. Fran Warren.

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0: This is Ed Hurley saying Happy New Year. 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
2: Gosh, I'm all so Gee, how about that right here in the morning's paper, Harriet?
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2: 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How's this? The solid silver with beauty that lives forever is international sterling.
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0: it's a beautiful fall morning both outside and inside the Nelson home at 1847 Rogers Road. David and Ricky are outside playing, but Ozzie and Harriet are at the breakfast table looking over the morning mail.
1: Well, it looks so there's a lot of mail for me.
2: Yes, honey, but it just looks that way. Most of it's for David.
1: Oh. I'd like to know why David gets more mail than I do.
2: Well, dear, he sends in more box tops than you do.
1: Oh. Incidentally, whatever happens to the stuff that's in the boxes the box tops come from? Are we piling it up in a little room somewhere or what?
2: I don't know, and I'm afraid to ask.
1: Let's see what's there in the mail here. David Nelson. David Nelson. David Nelson. David Nelson. David Nelson. Alonzo Gorkincutta. Hey! How did that guy slip in there? Is there somebody living with us we don't know about?
2: Let's see. Oh, I guess the postman made a mistake. It's not even our address.
1: Hey, look. There must be something wrong here. Here's a letter for us.
2: That's odd-looking handwriting, isn't it?
1: Well, we know some odd-looking people.
3: Oh, Mom. Pop, is there a letter here for me from Charles Atlas?
1: Yeah, there probably is. You got a whole mess of them here.
3: Gosh, look at the one you got. Hey, Pop, can I have the stamp off that envelope?
1: Okay, just wait till I finish reading it. Hey, well, I'll be darned. Harriet, you'll never guess who this letter is from.
3: Really, who?
1: Let me see how good you are. See if you can guess. I'll give you a few hints.
3: Okay.
1: It's from a certain man we saw only once, a man who went far away, and you never thought you'd hear from him again.
3: The waiter at the restaurant last night.
1: No, you think I'm kidding. Now, think back a couple of months. Do you remember meeting a certain Arabian officer, Ali Magaga? He came to San Francisco to the peace conference. He visited Los Angeles one weekend.
3: Oh, sure, I remember now. That nice foreign fellow we met at the Palladium.
1: Mm-hmm.
3: What's the name of that little country he's from?
1: Bazarkistan.
3: That's right. Yes. Say, where is Bazarkistan again?
1: Why, it's about, well, as a matter of fact, you go right through it to get to, before I tell you, let's see how good David is at geography. David, where is Bazarkistan?
3: Gosh, I don't know, Pop.
1: Son, that just goes to show you should study your geography. What if when you're grown up, your son asks you, where is Bazarkistan? What do you say?
3: I'll say, son, that just goes to show you should study your...
1: Okay.
3: Never mind it anyway. What does he say in the letter?
1: Let me see. Honored friends, it is I, Ali Magaga, who writes to thank you again for your kindness to me.
3: Oh, isn't that nice?
1: Hmm. In appreciation of your friendship, which you bestowed on a stranger in your city, I am sending you in separate package a token of my extremely gratitude. Thanking you again for your kindly hospital, I remain Prince Ali Magaga. Hey, I didn't know he was a prince. Gosh. P.S., if you're ever in Bazarkistan, look me up. I'm in the book.
3: That isn't it exciting? A gift from an Arabian prince. What do you suppose it'll be?
1: Well, I don't want to build your hopes up, but didn't Ali Magaga tell us they had a lot of precious stones and metals in his country?
3: Yeah, and remember? He was wearing a big green emerald the size of a traffic light.
1: Please don't exaggerate, dear. I remembered very well, and it wasn't any bigger than a walnut.
3: Maybe he's sending me a string of pearls. Wouldn't that be wonderful?
1: Well, I'm a little insulted. After all, I gave you a string of pearls once. And I worked pretty hard to get them, too.
3: That's right, you did. Took you 3 nickels to make that iron claw drop in the right place.
1: Anyway, I'll bet the gift is for me.
3: You know, you may be right. After all, Arabia is the place where they have those harems with beautiful dancing girls that do the dance of the 7 veils.
1: Oh, he wouldn't
3: say... Why not?
1: You mean you really think?
3: Well, sure. Maybe he sent you the 7 veils.
1: Fine. That's like getting a Tootsie Roll without the Tootsie. So, you know, it would be funny if he did send me one of those dancing girls.
3: Oh, Ozzie, what would you do with an Arabian dancing girl?
1: Don't be silly. I like to dance.
3: Well, I still think it'll be a precious jewel of some sort. You know, those Arabian princes are fabulously wealthy. It could be a ruby.
1: Gee, a ruby. What are rubies worth?
3: Any price. Might be $500, might be thousands of dollars.
1: Gosh, imagine us with a ruby worth thousands of dollars.
3: He may send us a magic carpet.
1: David, don't let your imagination run away with you.
3: David, isn't it the time you started for school?
4: Well, what do I have to go to school for if we're going to be rich?
3: Oh, hurry up, Davy. You'll be late.
4: Okay, goodbye.
1: Goodbye, bye. Son. Ah, he's a good little fella. I wonder where he gets that vivid imagination from.
3: You through with breakfast, dear?
1: Yes, I am.
3: I'll call Gloria. Gloria! Oh, Gloria!
5: Can you call me Mrs. Nelson?
3: Yes, I did, Gloria. We're all through breakfast.
1: What do you think, Gloria? We got a letter from Bazarkistan today.
5: Well, imagine that. When is he getting out of the army?
1: No, Gloria. Bazarkistan is a country. We've just received a letter from a friend of ours telling us to be on the lookout for a gift from there.
5: Oh, I see. Where is Bazarkistan located?
3: Well, it's a little country somewhere on the Arabian Peninsula, I believe.
5: Oh. You see, when I went to school, I was very bad in arithmetic.
1: Arithmetic? Gloria, you study about Arabia in geography.
5: I know, but if you can't add, you can't tell time. And if you can't tell time, how are you ever going to get to your geography class?
3: Gloria, look. Arabia is a country far away from America, and life's very different there.
5: It is?
3: Mm-hmm. It's a place of strange romance and adventure, where men come galloping out of the night, sweep you into their arms, and carry you off into the hills.
5: Did you ever walk down Hollywood Boulevard?
1: Well, anyway, Gloria, the important thing is that we're expecting a gift. So will you be on the lookout for it in case we're not at home?
5: Oh, sure, Mr. Nelson. You know, I'm expecting a gift, too, from my boyfriend, Elmer. I think he's going to give me an electric iron.
3: An electric iron?
5: Well, I'm not sure, but I think so. Last time I saw him, we had an argument, and he said he was going to give it to me hot and heavy. What kind of a present are you expecting, Mrs. Nelson?
3: Well, we don't know, Gloria, but we think it might be a ruby.
5: Oh, that's nice. I've been expecting a ruby for 2 years now.
3: Who from?
5: Who cares? You know, you never can tell where you'll get things from. A fortune teller once told me I'd get something valuable from somewhere I least expected it.
3: And did you?
5: The very next day. I was eating oysters in a restaurant.
3: And what happened?
5: I got ptomaine poisoning and collected $200.

0: Delivery here for Mr. and Mrs. Ozzie Nelson.
1: Oh, is this the one that came all the way from Arabia?
0: Yeah, that's right.
1: Oh, you poor man. You must be tired.
2: Ozzie, did you hear that? The package from Arabia.
3: Oh, wonderful. Want me to sign it, mister?
0: Yes, please. Sign right there.
2: Well, where's the package? Aren't you going to bring it in?
0: Well, I could bring it in, lady, but I think you better go out.
3: Well, let's go see what it is, Harriet. Harriet, where are you?
2: I'm right with you.
1: I'm coming, too.
0: Well, there you are, folks. There it is.
2: Oh, my goodness.
1: Oh, my goodness.
3: Of all things to send us, a camel.
0: Yes, sir, folks, that's what it is, all right. A real live camel.
1: Is that what that is? I thought it was a horse with the mumps.
2: I can't believe my eyes.
3: I can't believe my eyes.
1: But I can believe my nose.

0: Elsie, something's got to be done about that camel we got yesterday. We'll just have to get rid of it.
1: Yeah, I guess you're right. Of course, David won't like the idea.
0: Well, I know, dear, but what can we do? With that camel in the yard, it's like living next door to a glue factory. Every time the wind changes, a different neighbor complains.
1: Yeah, I must admit he's a little on the gamey side. Sort of like the Hackensack River at low tide. I never realized that camels had such a peculiar fragrance.
0: Peculiar fragrance? He's practically a secret weapon.
1: Now, David was figuring on riding him to school tomorrow, too.
0: Oh, Ozzie, that's too dangerous. A little boy riding a camel down the street?
1: Oh, I don't know. Camels are tall. How high can a woman driver hit?
0: Well, David will just have to be disappointed, then, because that camel's too strong for me to endure. I find myself hoping I'll get a head cold.
1: Oh, I agree with you. We got to get rid of him. You know something, though? I think Gloria's going to be sorry to see him go, too.
0: What makes you say that?
1: Well, yesterday, Gloria spent over 2 hours with the camel.
0: Oh, that's just plain silly.
1: Maybe it's just plain silly, but today she got a seat on the Sunset bus.
0: You know, I just got a frightening thought. Ozzie, you know, this is a little scary. It may not be so easy. Just how do you get rid of a camel?
1: Well, I don't know. I guess the best thing to do would be to call the zoo.
0: Well, that sounds logical.
1: Sure, they need all kinds of wild animals. Let me see. Here's the number. I'll call him right now.
2: Hello?
1: Hello, is this the zoo?
2: That's right.
1: Well, my name is Nelson, and I have a camel.
2: Glad to know you. My name is Mike, and I got 3 of them.
1: I'm afraid I didn't make myself clear. You see, I don't like this camel very much.
2: Oh, you don't, huh?
1: No.
2: Well, I'll tell you something surprising. I ain't ever been caught with my arm around any one of these, either.
1: Look, I'll come right to the point.
2: Oh, no, keep me guessing. It's intriguing.
1: What I'd like to do is donate my camel to the zoo.
2: Oh, I see.
1: After all, you only have 3 camels there now.
2: And you want to make it 4, huh?
1: That's right.
2: I'll tell you what I'll do. Just as soon as they give any indication that they want to sit down and play bridge, I'll let you know. Goodbye.
1: Oh, how do you like that? I thought the zoo would be happy to get a camel.
0: Say, this might not be so easy getting rid of him.
1: Oh, there's nothing to worry about, Harriet. I'll call a circus here in town, and I'll try the movie studios. And of course, if worse comes to worse, there's always one thing we can do.
0: What's that?
1: We can always throw a saddle on him and sell him to Bing Crosby.
3: Tells me Ozzie and Harriet are going to have their work cut out for them. Let's turn from Ozzie and Harriet temporarily to another young couple. It doesn't matter who they are. What matters are the words that the man is saying.
4: I'm home for good, darling. I got my discharge papers today.
3: Right now, those are probably the happiest words a wife can hear. The day she hears them, life begins again. All the dreams she's had, now they can come true. The home they planned, now they can have it. One of the first things they'll want, one of the first things you'll want if you're that young couple, will be fine silver. And International Sterling Silver is very fine. 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

And if you stop to inquire, you'd find that the traditions of international sterling silversmiths are more than a century old, that the men who create today's beautiful international sterling patterns are successors to those early Americans who made spoons of coin silver. 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

0: Well, Ozzy and Harriet have been trying desperately to get rid of the camel that was sent them by an Arabian prince whom they had befriended. Not only is the camel less than beautiful, but he also has a very unfortunate personality. In fact, the neighbors are threatening to make things difficult if Ozzy doesn't get rid of Tall, Tan, and Tangy. As our scene opens, he's still phoning, trying to dispose of the prince's aromatic gift.
1: Hello, I have a camel here. Hello, I have a camel here. Hello, I have a... Well, you can wait a minute. I might have said a pair of nylons.
2: Well, you better think of something, Ozzy. We called the zoo, the circus, and practically every movie studio in town.
1: Hey, wait a minute. There's still one movie studio left. Maybe this is the right place. Hello? Could I speak to someone in production, please? That's right. Hello? I have a camel here, and I was wondering whether you could use him over at your studio. Oh, you do? Well, he's a really fine camel, and I'm... What's that? Oh, well, thanks just the same. Goodbye.
2: Well, what went wrong that time?
1: They need one that's trained.
2: Well, ours is trained.
1: For a tap dance with Gene Kelly?
2: Well, what do you think we better do about him?
1: Well, first I think we ought to burn some old rubber and feathers in the incinerator to cover up the smell. Boy, it certainly is oppressive around here today.
2: And it isn't the heat or the humidity. It's a camel. How are we going to get rid of him?
1: I wonder if we kept him locked up in there, if it would be possible for him to get so he couldn't stand himself.
2: No, I don't think so.
1: I wonder if we should try to give him a rub down with mum.
2: Won't work. Look what happened yesterday when I tried to wash him with Lifebuoy.
1: What?
2: He ate 6 bars and stood out there blowing soap bubbles through his mouth.
1: I'm afraid to answer the door anymore. Every time I go, it's another neighbor complaining.
2: You know, I've been thinking this over, and there's only one thing to do.
1: What's that?
2: Send the camel right back to Bazarkistan where he came from. We can write a very courteous letter, you know. Dear Prince, thanks for the gift, but we just can't handle it.
1: By golly, I think you're right. You know, he seemed like such an intelligent guy, I can't imagine him sending us a camel. It's really your turn, but I'll get it.
2: Let's face it together, dear.
3: Good afternoon. Are you Mr. and Mrs. Ozzie Nelson?
2: Well, that depends.
3: The Mr. and Mrs. Ozzie Nelson who received the gift of a camel from... Oh, yes, this is the play.
1: But what can we do for you?
3: Well, my name is Monroe, Thomas Jefferson Monroe, with the State Department, Washington, D.C.
2: Oh, won't you come in?
3: Thanks.
1: We received the camel from Prince Ali Magaga of Bazarkistan, Arabia.
3: Splendid, Mr. Nelson, splendid. It was with great pleasure that we heard that you were honored by this gift from the prince.
1: What is your interest in the camel, Mr. Monroe?
3: Well, we of the State Department are always greatly pleased at an expression of goodwill between another country and ours. Such little matters go a long way towards strengthening and cementing deeper relationships between nations. Therefore, it is with great satisfaction that I take note of the fact that with this camel, friendships have become, I might say, ripened.
1: You might even say over-ripened.
3: I'm sure the prince sent you a fine animal.
1: Well, you better go out and take a look now if you want to see him, because I'm shipping him back to Ali Magaga today.
3: You're doing what? Mr. Nelson, you don't know what you're saying. You can't ship that camel back. That would constitute an insult of the greatest proportions. Please, Mr. Nelson.
1: Well, I'm sorry, but I have to. Can't keep him here. We've had nothing but complaints ever since he arrived.
3: You mean the neighbors?
1: Not only the neighbors. We got a call from a flower shop in Glendale that 200 petunias had curled up and died.
3: Well, I hate to apply pressure, Mr. Nelson, but as a representative of the State Department, I must appeal to your patriotism. I must insist that you reconsider.
1: You mean we have to keep the camel?
3: But of course. The prince would be horribly offended if you got rid of the animal.
2: But we're offended now. Constantly.
1: This is the same thing as asking us to move.
3: Mr. Nelson, I'm sure you wouldn't want to do anything that might lead to international complications.
1: Well, I can't believe it'd make that difference. Frankly, I'm from Missouri.
3: Oh, you are from Missouri? In that case, maybe something can be done about it at the White House. In the meantime, meantime, don't get rid of that camel.
1: Oh, Harriet, this is the worst mess I've ever been in. The State Department won't let me send the camel back, and the police and the neighbors refuse to let me keep it. It's like having your pants catch on fire in front of the YWCA.
2: Well, the only thing left to do is try and bluff it out, you know that? Let's just pretend we haven't got any camel around here, no matter what the neighbors say.
1: Well, we can try, I suppose.
2: Oh. Oh, look, here comes Mrs. Broadstreet up the walk, and she looks awfully mad.
1: Well, just stick to our story. We don't have a camel.
4: I've stood for a lot of things from neighbors in my time, Mr. and Mrs. Nelson. But you've just got to get rid of that camel.
2: Camel?
4: Yes, that camel of yours has got to go.
1: Oh, you must be mistaken, Mrs. Broadstreet. We have no camel here. All Mrs. Nelson and I have are two sons.
4: Then the one with the long tail just ate all the wash. The wash off my line. It was simply disgraceful. And don't tell me it wasn't a camel. I saw with my own eyes what was chasing me.
1: He was chasing you?
4: That's what I said. He chased me around and around my victory garden until he knocked me flat on my Brussels sprouts.
2: Oh, I'm sorry if he did any damage.
4: Any damage? Why, at the clothesline alone, he ate two of my newest dresses, my favorite slip, three pairs of stockings. And then...
2: What's the matter? What did he eat then?
4: I had saved it all through the war. It was such wonderful rubber. And it never crept up or fell down.
2: There now.
4: Now that that's gone, I can't get into my clothes. And my husband's going to start calling me Fatso again.
2: I'm terribly sorry.
4: So am I. Goodbye.
1: Goodbye. Oh, golly. Has she gone, Harriet?
2: Oh, my turn.
5: Oh, remember me? I'm the delivery man. I brought you that camel yesterday.
2: Believe me, friend, we'll never forget you.
5: Well, just answer one question. Do you still have the camel?
1: Yes, I'm afraid we do.
5: Oh, what a relief. It seems they made a mistake at the transfer company, and the camel ain't for you.
2: Then this camel isn't a gift from Arabia?
5: Oh, yeah, but they got the tag switched. You see, he's supposed to go to the California Zoological Society in Sacramento.
1: Well, brother, that's the best news we've had in weeks. He's right out in the garage, and the sooner you take him, the better.
5: Oh, boy, that's fine. How do I get to the garage, huh?
1: Just step outside and follow your nose. How about that? The camel wasn't for us after all. I thought a camel was an awful strange sort of a gift.
2: Hey, but wait a minute, Ozzy. Now we're right back where we started. If the camel was for somebody else, I'm wondering what the prince sent us.
1: Well, we'll find out.
2: You know something? Maybe it's a ruby after all.
1: Oh, that's silly.
2: Are you kidding? After a camel, anything's possible.
1: Well, you remember what my first guess was? A beautiful Arabian dancing girl.
2: Oh, sure. I can just picture the expression on your face if you heard a knock on the door. And you opened it, and there stood an Arabian dancing girl.
1: Ah, you are silly. Listen, was that you?
2: No. Well, open the door, will you, dear?
6: Ah, good afternoon, Saim. Greetings from Arabia.
2: Well, don't just stand there, Ozzy. Say something.
1: Well, I...
0: We'll be back in a moment. Meantime, a friendly suggestion to you who will soon be picking out the pattern for your family silver. A great favorite with the women who have seen it, and one of the loveliest patterns that International Sterling has ever created is Enchantress. It's a pattern that uses both modern and romantic design and blends them perfectly. The handle of Enchantress is a clear, lustrous panel of silver. 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You'll like the fact that you can start a service of this beautiful international sterling so very reasonably. A single place setting of 6 pieces costs under $23. 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The pattern is Enchantress, the creator's international sterling. And now back to Ozzie and Harriet.
6: Oh, this is a very lovely place you have here, Saeed.
1: Oh, thank you.
2: Would you like some more tea and cookies?
6: Yes, thank you. They're very good.
1: So you certainly speak good English. Where were you born?
6: North Hollywood.
1: North Hollywood?
2: But weren't you sent here by Prince Alamagagi of Bazarkistan, Arabia?
6: Oh, my goodness, no.
1: Well, then why are you wearing that Arabian dancing costume?
6: Oh, I'm so glad you finally asked me that. I wasn't allowed to tell you until you did. You see, I'm being initiated into a sorority at UCLA.
0: International Silver Company, creators of International Sterling, invite you to listen again next Sunday to The Adventures of Ozzie and Harriet, with songs by the King Sisters and music by Ozzie Nelson's orchestra.
2: Oh, Ozzie, I have the most exciting news.
1: What is it, Harriet?
2: The gift arrived, and it's the most beautiful gift in the world.
1: Well, what is it?
2: Oh, I won't have to tell you. I'll just read the card. It says, even in far-off Arabia, we know that the solid silver with beauty that lives forever is international sterling.
0: 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Vern Smith speaking. 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

0: my roommate, Irma Peterson. Would you like an idea of her mentality? Well, she thinks a matador is something you wipe your feet on before you go into a house. Seriously, the other night we were playing charades, acting out the names of famous plays, and soon it was Irma's turn. She grabbed a carving knife, ran it through a box of ends. So I said, Irma, what's the name of that play? And Irma said, Dead End.
1: Well, yes, Irma knows her plays all right. But here's something you should know. That N stop triple O. Yes, ends, E-N-N-D-S, the really effective chlorophyll tablets, stop odors of body, stop odors of breath, stop odor of fence, stop all three. Keep you fresh as a daisy all day, all over. It's amazing, but one or two tiny ends tablets are all you need to stop triple O. And now, ENDS, America's most popular chlorophyll tablets, are proud to present your favorite comedy show, created by Cy Howard, and starring Marie Wilson as Irma, and Kathy Lewis as Jane, in...
0: My Friend Irma.

0: Oh, gosh, you asleep, honey?
1: No, not yet. Oh, Jane, did you have a good time with Richard tonight?
0: Did I have a good time, sweetie? It was just divine. Look, look at what he gave me.
1: Oh, what a beautiful brooch. Jane, do you think you should accept it?
0: Why not? It's from my boyfriend, not my congressman. Look here, look what he wrote on the little card. Look, a businessman knows few words of love. His mind is all figures and facts. Suffice to say, I'll cherish the day when I can write you off on my income tax.
1: Isn't that beautiful? It's almost as beautiful as the card on the gift Al gave me.
0: Al gave you a gift?
1: Yes, he just left. Look what he bought me.
0: A revolver? What does he want you to do, shoot yourself so he can collect the insurance?
1: Oh, no, Jane, it's a cigarette lighter. You see, you press a trigger and it lights up.
0: Oh, it certainly looks like a real gun. What did he write on the card?
1: Oh, it's so tender. To my chicken. Press this trigger and you'll see flame and fire. Will you marry me so I can retire? he's such a lover.
0: Yeah, he is. A real arrow, will you lend me a fin? Come on, honey, let's get to sleep. It's almost midnight, huh?
1: All right, Jane. Do you think the brooch will be safe on the dresser?
0: Oh, yeah, I think so, huh?
1: I'm sleeping with Al's gift under my pillow.
0: Lots of luck. See, I better call Hilda, tell her to bring the ledgers in tomorrow.
1: Well, I wouldn't disturb her now.
0: Why not?
1: Her phone is out of order.
0: How come? Irma, the wire is cut.
1: I know. The cord on our electric iron is a little short, and I didn't think it would hurt if I borrowed just a little piece. I tied the two ends together.
0: Yeah, it's a lovely bowl. Come on, will you turn out the lights?
1: Okay.
0: You set the clock?
1: Yeah, and I fixed the chimes. They weren't working right.
0: Good girl. Good night, honey.
1: Good night, Jane.

0: Irma.
1: Irma, is that you walking around?
0: No, is it you?
1: No.
0: Then it must be somebody else. Let's go to sleep.
1: Irma, I hear somebody.
0: Well, maybe it's the cat.
1: A cat doesn't make that much noise.
0: Maybe he's carrying a heavy mouse.
1: Irma, I see a flashlight. And don't tell me the mouse got away and the cat's looking for it.
0: Oh, Jane. Well, what'll we do?
1: Hand me the phone. Hand me the phone. I'll call the police.
0: Well, the phone is out of order.
1: Oh. Well, reach under your pillow and get me that cigarette lighter that looks like a gun. Go on.
0: I'm doing it.
1: Okay. Hurry up.
0: Right, here it is.
1: Put on the lights.
0: Wait a minute, I look a mess.
1: Irma, you're not going to dance with him. Put on the lights.
0: All right, here goes.
1: Stand where you are.
2: Huh?
1: If you move, I'll shoot.
2: All right, lady. Don't shoot. Don't shoot.
1: Irma, come over here. You keep him covered with this gun. I'll run down to Mrs. O'Reilly's. I'll call the police.
0: All right. You may sit down, sir, but don't move.
2: Thanks, lady.
0: My name's Irma Peterson. What's yours?
2: Harry.
0: You ought to be ashamed of yourself, Harry. Are you married?
2: Yes. Yeah.
0: Does your wife know you do this for a living?
2: She should. She's waiting for me downstairs in the car.
0: Well, what about your poor mother?
2: She's driving. My wife ain't got no license. Lady, please don't let your girlfriend turn me over to the police.
0: Don't you move or I'll shoot you with this gun.
2: I will move. But please, I'll give you back this stuff. Just don't let the cops get me. But think of my kids.
0: Oh, you have children?
2: Yeah, three. Two is married and one went straight. Lady, do you mind if I smoke?
0: No, not at all. What's the matter?
2: I ain't got no match.
0: Oh, well, here. Oh, no, you know.
2: Oh, I'm surprised at you. Making believe that was a real gun, that ain't honest. So, I refuse to stay any longer. Goodbye.
0: Oh, but just a minute. Jane, he went out the window.
3: There is him over here.
4: Yes, and the police are coming. Jane, I don't see any burglar.
1: Irma, where is he? Why are you looking out the window?
0: He got away.
1: But you had him covered with that pistol lighter.
0: I know, but I forgot it wasn't real and he wanted to smoke.
1: Oh, you idiot.
0: Where are you going, Jane?
1: Oh, gosh, I want to see if the brooch Richard gave me... It's gone.
0: Irma, it's gone. Oh, gee, just gave it to me tonight.
5: Irma, you better go into the bedroom and ask her to forgive you.
0: All right.
4: Professor, we'll wait here and talk to the police.
5: All right, but I hope you don't mind if I don't look at you, Mrs. O'Reilly. You know, with that cold cream and that white nightcap you're wearing, you look like a bottle of frozen milk that has popped its top. No, please, you got to excuse me for laughing, but such things I've never seen before. Tell me, what are those antenna sticking out of your head?
4: Those are hair curlers. Yeah.
5: And what is that small hammock around your neck?
4: That's a chin strap to keep from getting double chins.
5: And what are those white cotton gloves?
4: They keep my hands soft and girl-like.
5: And what is that junk around your eyes?
4: That's anti-wrinkle cream.
5: Miss O'Reilly, wouldn't it be simpler to stay in your room all day and keep the door locked?
4: Now, look here, you.
6: Open up.
5: Who's the police?
6: I'm Mulligan of the robbery detail. Who are you?
5: Yeah, my name is Professor Kropotkin.
6: I see. And this is your wife?
5: Only a man that's carrying a gun could get away with a remark. This is Mrs. O'Reilly, the landlady.
4: Excuse my appearance. I just got out of bed.
6: Oh, that's too bad. Auto accident? Now, where have you got the burglar?
5: He got away.
6: Well, that's great. Let me talk to the girl who called in.
5: Girl, come out. The man from the police is here.
6: Which one of you called in?
1: I did. My roommate here, Irma Peterson, had him covered with this pistol lighter, and then when he asked for a match, she gave him a light.
4: Pull yourself together, Janie.
5: You better do the same thing, Mrs. O'Reilly. Your hammock is swinging from one ear.
6: What's that?
1: I don't know whether it's 22 o'clock or Friday. Oh, officer, do you think there's any chance of recovering that brooch? I can't tell you what it means to me, honest.
6: Well, we haven't got much to go on. Did you get a look at the guy?
1: Yes, and I think I could point him out if I saw his picture.
6: Well, you drop in tomorrow and look at our collection. Good night.
4: Go to bed, Janie, and try to get some sleep.
1: Oh, gosh, that beautiful brooch.
4: Oh, it may turn up. I remember when I was first married, I gave my husband a watch fob with my picture in it. And, of course, he lost it.
5: Mr. Riley, he didn't lose the fob. He threw it away because your picture was stopping his watch. Good night, girl. Come on, Mr. Riley.
1: Well, come on, Irma. Let's get to bed. I want to be down at that police station early. All right. Wait a minute. Why are you putting fluid in that lighter now?
0: Well, in case another burglar comes in, I want to make sure the gun is loaded.
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0: Good morning, Gardner. How is my pistol-packing mama?
1: Oh, Professor, I'm just going crazy waiting for Janie to come back from the police station. Will you help me open this window?
0: Oh, sure. It's open.
1: Oh, gosh, I want to go outside and see if the burglar left any footprints on their fire escape.
0: I made rain last night.
1: I know, but if he was wearing rubbers, his footprints would still be dry. I'll be right back.
2: Boats are coming, they'll be dancing tonight. Shrimp boats.
0: The shrimp boats outside. I can hear the foghorn.
1: Professor.
3: Mrs. O'Reilly, how different you look from when I saw you last night. That chin strap you're wearing certainly works.
2: Got rid of me double chin, didn't it?
3: Yeah, no more double chin. Now you got a triple neck.
4: Hi.
2: Oh, Janie, any look at the police station?
4: No, Miss O'Reilly. While I was there, I saw every type of criminal imaginable.
3: But there was no word about the brooch or the burglar?
4: No, none. I've been doing some thinking. I'd kind of like to talk to Irma alone.
2: She's on the fire escape. Come on, Professor, let's go for a walk in the park. I'd even let you hold me hand.
3: What is this holding hands business?
2: Well, you know, this is leap year.
3: Oh, yes, yes. Well, let me warn you, Mrs. O'Reilly, as fast as you can leap, I can sidestep. Goodbye,
4: Irma! Irma, will you come in here?
1: I'm coming, Jane.
4: Be careful. Now, don't fall. Sit down, Irma. I want to talk to you. Irma, I'm moving out of here.
1: Moving out? Why?
4: Well, look. I forgave you when you cut a hole in my new spring hat so the bird on top of it could duck inside in case it rained. And the letter you sent to President Truman asking him to make Labor Day follow Easter Sunday, because the chickens have to lay so many eggs on Easter they deserve to have the next day off.
1: Well, I like to spread sunshine.
4: Yeah, well, your sunshine is of the California variety. Now, Irma, I honestly just can't take it anymore. So if you don't mind, I've got some packing to do.
1: Oh, please, Jane, you can't leave me.
4: Well, I'm tired of trying to explain you to my friends. At least when you were in the wax, I had an excuse. I used to tell him you were shell-shocked.
1: I'll re-enlist.
4: Oh, no. No, I couldn't do this in my country. Go on, Irma, you're late. You better go to work. And when you come back, I'll kiss you goodbye.
1: Goodbye?

0: stop that bawling and do your work, or do I have to come in there?
1: I've got to cry, Mr. Clyde. I'm so upset.
0: Now, let me tell you something, young lady.
1: What's the matter?
0: Look at you.
1: Oh, I put Kleenex in a typewriter. I must be wiping my face with carbon paper.
0: Well, wash it off. I'm in no mood for a minstrel show.
1: Mr. Clyde, can I go home?
0: Home? You just got here. We've got work to do.
1: But Jane's moving out on me.
0: She is? Well, that's unfair. Why should she get a break like that and not me? Now, get that letter out.
1: I'll try. Mr. Clyde, do you know a burglar about 6'2" with brown eyes?
0: No. Why, you thinking of dropping Al for something better?
1: No. A burglar came into our house last night and stole Jane's brooch.
0: What? Well, did you see the thief?
1: Well, yes. In fact, I had quite a long talk with him.
0: Oh, you did? Well, then they're sure to pick him up. He's probably still wandering around in the day. Now, come on, let's get back to work. Take a look. What is all this junk on your desk?
1: Well, these are the gifts Al gave me through the years. I'm going to pawn them so I can buy a new brooch for Jane. Then maybe she won't move out.
0: These are gifts? Your boyfriend must have important connections. Who does he know with the street cleaning department?
1: I'm not going to have you say that. You don't know the hours of happiness these gifts represent. But I'd sell everything in the world. Everything. If I could keep Jane from leaving me.
0: Oh, now don't worry, Miss Peterson. Everything will work out all right. And if you want to, dear, you can take the rest of the day off.
1: Oh, thank you, Mr. Clyde. You're a sweet man, and I hope you live forever.
0: Forever?
1: Yes, I forgot to pay the premium on your insurance.
0: Get out! Out!
2: Hiya, chicken. Where you been?
1: I just came from work.
2: Oh. Gee, I hate to see you hock all them beautiful things I gave you.
1: Well, I'm worried. Are you sure they're all solid gold like you said?
2: Why, sure, chicken. Look what's printed on the back of them.
1: G-O-L-D-P-L-A-T-E-D.
2: Well, you see, that's better than gold. It's gold and platinum. Let's go inside, chicken. My friend Benny owns this joint. Combination fence and hock shop.
1: Come on, Al. Let's get in this line.
0: Who's next?
3: Me. How much you give me for this brooch?
0: Is it stolen goods?
3: How dare you? I opened the box of Cracker Jack, and there it was.
0: Yeah. Well, for the brooch, I can give you...
1: Pardon me, sir. Will you hurry it up? I have to...
3: Look, lady, I was here ahead of it. Oh, holy mackerel.
1: Who, Al? That's the man who took Jane's brooch.
0: His brooch?
1: Yes, Al. Grab him.
3: Lady, remember my wife and 3 kids.
2: Yeah, well, don't worry. The way I'm going to break you up, there'll be a piece for each one of them.

0: Oh, Janie, I'm so glad you changed your mind about moving out on Irma. After all, you two girls are like a breath of spring to me. Warmth, brightness, and sunshine.
1: I don't think that's a very nice thing to say. After all, I'm here.
0: My, how the weather has changed.
2: Oh, well. How can I move out on Irma? I always threatened, but I could never do it. Never. Somebody has to be around. If only to open the window when she closes it on her head.
0: You know she loves you, Jamie.
2: I love her too, Professor. I'm not taking any more chances. First of all, I gave away that pistol lighter, and I got a real pistol.
0: You threw away the pistol lighter and got the real gun?
2: I sure did. If any more burglars come in here, I'll handle them.
3: Oh, Jane, you're still here? So happy. I ran all the way.
2: Yeah, I'm still here, honey.
3: Look what I got back for you. You got my broom? You're a doll. And just in time, Richard will be here any minute. I want to go in the bedroom and put it on. I'll see you later, Professor.
0: Come on, Miss O'Reilly. The celebration is on me. There's a new picture. A girl in every port. With Groucho Marx and Marie Wilson. Yeah, that Groucho Marx is wonderful. Yeah, Marie Wilson is kind of stupid, but I like her.
3: Don't be too long, Jane. I
0: want to
3: tell you all about the burglar.
4: I'll be out in a minute, sweetie.
3: Come in. Oh, Richard, how are you?
5: Fine, thank you.
3: Jane will be right out. Won't you sit down?
5: Oh, gladly. I've had a rough day at the office. Oh, you mind if I smoke?
3: Oh, of course not. Not at all.
5: Shucks, I've left my cigarette lighter at the office.
3: Oh, I have one somewhere around here. Where was it? Oh, here it is. Now hold steady, Richard. Here we go.
6: Back to Irma and Jane in a moment. But first, remember that scientific odor test that proved N-stop-triple-O stop odors of breath, odors of body, and odor offense for over 8 out of 10 people? Well, these amazing results were substantiated the other day at the annual meeting of a national scientific group. A leading medical authority stated,
7: "And for our test, I selected the chlorophyll tablets known as N's. Our tests included executives, office workers, and factory workers, too. General odor of body and breath were most successfully treated."
6: Yes, after hundreds and hundreds of examinations, science proved N's effective. Just one or two tiny N's chlorophyll tablets daily actually do stop triple O, because N's contain 100 milligrams, a fully effective dose of Daratol chlorophyll.
7: Beware of cheaper chewing gum and candy substitutes that contain so little chlorophyll, or that do not state their chlorophyll content on the label.
6: N's work inside your body where odors start. 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
8: And now, here's my friend Irma with news of her offer to be your secretary. If you
2: wait a minute. Wait just a minute. Before Irma says anything at all, I want to explain what she means. We'll save time that way. Ladies and gentlemen, what my friend Irma wants to say is this. Today is the last time she will have the chance to repeat her offer to work as secretary for a day to the person who bids the highest amount to the March of Dimes anti-polio fund.
3: Yeah, I wonder who my new boss is going
2: to
3: be.
2: Well, whoever it is, Cookie, you've got to do a good job because it's for a worthy cause.
3: Oh, sure, Jane, I know. I'm going to be a very good secretary. I'll do everything except take dictation.
2: Except take dictation?
3: That's right. After all, this is still a free country, and I don't believe in dictators.
2: See what I mean? Be my guest.
8: Folks, perhaps Irma Peterson isn't the greatest secretary in this world, but you'll have to admit that Irma's real self, Marie Wilson, would make a decorative addition to any office. So send in your bids to the March of Dimes now, and perhaps my friend Irma, in the person of the beautiful Marie Wilson, will become your secretary for a day. The deadline for you to write or wire in your bid is midnight tomorrow, Monday, January 21st. The winning bidder's name will be announced at the close of next week's My Friend Irma show. And all the money contributed by the winner will go toward the March of Dimes fight against infantile paralysis. Also, not only is My Friend Irma in the person of Marie Wilson donating her own services for the March of Dimes, but has also arranged for a polio victim selected by the March of Dimes headquarters to receive a complete secretarial course at the Katherine Gibbs School in New York. And friends, we're very happy to announce that the highest bid we've received to date is $5,000, which was sent in by the Coca-Cola Bottling Company of Fort Worth, Texas, who want Irma to work as secretary for a day in the Infantile Paralysis Chapter headquarters at Fort Worth. But remember, there's still time for you to send in your bid for My Friend Irma between now and midnight of January 21st. And if yours is the winning bid, Marie Wilson will fly to your town to work in your office as your secretary for a day.
2: And then you, too, will find out just what it's like to spend the day with My Friend Irma.
8: My Friend Irma is a Cy Howard production and is directed by Park Levy, who writes the script with Stanley Adams. Pat Burton is associate producer. Marie Wilson is starred as Irma and Kathy Lewis as Jane. The part of Al was played by John Brown. Hans Conried was heard as Professor Kropotkin. Gloria Gordon as Mrs. O'Reilly. Alan Reed as Mr. Clyde. And Leif Erickson as Richard. Music was under the direction of Lud Ruskin.
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1: Yes, there's coffee pot freshness in every cup of Maxwell House.
2: 31 and a half, 32, 33, 35, 40, and 10 is 50, and 50 is a pound. 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
3: 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That's what Vic cough drops are for. 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

0: Good evening, and welcome to The Problem with Adam Bloom. This week I'm going to look at borrowing and lending things. Now, in my life I've learnt three things. One, the drawer under the sink isn't a real drawer. Two, if you're watching Channel 5 News and something quite big happens, you've got to check on BBC One to see if it's true. And three, if you lend anything to anyone, be it money, books, CDs or DVDs or disappearing ink, the chances are you're not going to see it again. I think the reason people are so slack when it comes to returning things is because there's nothing in it for them. The reason you take a book back to the library is because you don't want to get fined. So what's in it for you is not being fined. I'm sure I'd have more possessions if whenever I lent something out, I made the person sign a contract that stated that if I didn't get it back on time, I was entitled to a pound of their flesh. With a clause that also entitled me to any blood that was spilt in the process. And there's this unwritten law that if you've got something of someone's long enough, it becomes yours. Which I don't agree with, but it's why I only ever lend things that go off. Like yogurt. And time bombs. Now, we've all heard the saying, neither a bore nor a lender be. Let's see how easy it is to apply that in real life.
1: Adam, you know you're my best friend?
0: Yes.
1: And you know I'm about to get evicted because you can't pay me rent?
0: Yes.
1: Well, can you lend me £100 till next week?
0: No. Haven't you read your Shakespeare? Edit laugh there. Well done. In that situation, there are only two ways to avoid becoming a lender. You can either pretend you haven't got any money, or you can give it to them. My advice is to give it to them. That way, they still get what they want, and you get a much nicer feeling in your stomach than one you'd have got 2 years later when they finally paid you back with a look on their face that suggests they've just done you a favour. And anyway, it feels good to give. This is where mean people are getting it so wrong. I believe in karma to a certain extent, and I believe if you're generous in life, it comes back to you. I've actually done the maths, and I'm £16.50 up. Can I just say, I'm actually going out for dinner next week with an old school friend. He's a lovely bloke, but he's the tightest person I know. You know everyone's got one really tight friend? Yeah, and if you haven't, it's you. We're going to go to a nice restaurant. We're going to go halves on the bill. I'm going to play with his mind. Whatever he has, I'm going to have. When we sit down, same drink, same starter, same main course, same dessert, same coffee, same liqueur. And when he asks for the bill, I'm going to ask for one more coffee just to create that bit of tension. But I do think it's okay to lend money in certain situations, but it should depend what they intend doing with it.
1: Adam, can you lend me £500?
0: What for?
1: I really want to put it into a Tessie.
0: Don't you mean Isa?
1: No, she definitely said her name was Tessie.
0: Who here, just by show of hands, has had a bad experience lending things? Okay, a bloke over there, what happened to you?
2: I lent my garden shredder to a friend of mine. And when I got it back, it wouldn't work.
0: And did you tell him that?
2: Yes.
0: And what did he say?
2: Nothing.
0: He went to pieces.
2: He didn't offer to repay anything, repair it, anything.
0: Is he still your friend?
2: Yes, unfortunately.
0: But are you hurt?
2: Yeah.
0: Well, that is the crux of this episode. That's what this is all about. Thank you very much for that. Who else? Wait, sorry. Let's have another one here. Hello.
3: Well, my story is about a pair of castanets that were loaned to my oldest grandson when he was in primary school, and it was for a project that they were doing. They wanted things from different countries.
0: Who lent in the castanets?
3: I did.
0: Oh, okay.
3: I had brought them back from Spain, and
0: classy.
3: When I got them, I got one castanet back.
0: Do you know what? That would be a really romantic thing. If you met someone in Spain, you could go, look, let's buy some castanets, have one each, and then we can't actually pay them until we get back together again. Fair enough. And did you tell him off for this?
3: Oh, yes.
0: Did you dock his pocket money?
3: Didn't have
0: did you give him half a £5 note?

0: Okay, should we carry on? Oh, wait a minute. Can I just say, who here is prepared to just give me some money? A pound, even? Yes, but there. Gonna give me a pound. Here we go.
1: Hey! Yeah.
0: Thank you very much indeed. That's a gift, right? Now, you felt good giving that to me, didn't you? And I felt good receiving it. Right, that's wonderful. Now, is anyone else prepared to give me a pound? No one else? That's it. Oh, there's another one there.
1: Hey!
0: I've got £2 now. That felt good, didn't it? And I feel good receiving it right now. I'm going to give this £2 to this young man over here. It's mine. I can do what I want with it, right? You're not going to be offended, are you? Okay. I love the way Dad was going. I hope he says thank you. Now, what I want you to do, what's your name?
2: Ryan.
0: What I want you to do, Ryan, is after the show, I want you to go up and give that £2 to a homeless person. You've got to do that. See, I said if you're generous, it comes back to you, right? And you've given to me, and you've given to me, and I've given to you, and if you give it to a homeless person, they'll spend it on alcohol, and that's 33% tax, it'll all come back to us. I was complaining to a friend of mine recently about someone who I'd lent a lot of money to who'd made no effort to pay me back. And he said, well, you've got to remember, no good deed goes unpunished. Now, that's quite a horrible phrase, but it actually made me feel good because it at least reminded me, by being a coined phrase, that I wasn't alone in my suffering. So just to make sure it was true, I kicked him. A classic problem I found when it comes to lending things is being made to feel really guilty when I ask for them back. You know that £100 I lent you to stop you getting evicted?
3: Yeah.
0: Well, is there any chance I can have it back?
3: Yeah, all right, God! I'd rather sleep rough than have to put up with this.
0: Now, in all the other episodes in this series, I've reenacted quite recent events from my life. But what you're about to hear happened to me when I was 9 years old, and it's very important to me that you believe me that it's exactly what happened. Although my short-term memory isn't very good, I've actually got a ridiculously good long-term memory. I've actually got a near-photographic memory, which means I've got to go to Boots to collect my thoughts. Let me give you an example of how good my memory is. I recognise people in the street sometimes who've just been in the front few rows of some of my shows, which is often embarrassing because they don't always remember me. I'll be at the end of a festival, I walk up to someone and say, excuse me, sorry to interrupt, I'm a comedian, you're one of my gigs once, they get very embarrassed, they say, look mate, you have to understand, we go to a lot of comedy. So anyway, when I was 9 years old, I had my first experience of being a lender, and I'd like to reenact it for you now.
4: Good afternoon, young man.
0: Hello.
4: And what can I get for you today?
0: A can of Coke, please.
4: There you go. That'll be 20p, please.
0: Thank you. It was one of the best feelings that life had to offer. The anticipation of opening a can of Coke. Not Panda Cola, not Sainsbury's own brand cola, not SodaStream Cola, which was basically brown water. But an ice-cold can of Coke. Coca-Cola, the real thing. And no one in the whole wide world was going to take it away from me. Apart from maybe one person.
4: All right, Bloomers!
0: Adrian Bennett. Adrian had a whereby that somehow allowed him to get what he wanted. He had an incredible understanding of playground politics. For example, he knew that he could never become unpopular because not only did he invent phrases that went on to become widely used, he also held the school record for doing the loudest burp. What's your Adrian?
4: Let's have a sip of your Coke, Bloomers.
0: No, I'm not opening it till later.
4: Oh, come on. Spare the lair.
0: That was one of his. No, I'm saving it.
4: Well, can you lend me 20p so I can buy one then? I'm really thirsty.
0: I can't. I haven't got any money left.
4: Well, can I have that one?
0: Well, no, I want it.
4: Oh, please. I promise I'll bring in a new one tomorrow.
0: Now, I really wanted to drink that drink. But as I mentioned earlier, Adrian had a way of getting what he wanted. A deep understanding of human psychology that somehow enabled him to tap into your subconscious and manipulate your inner thoughts.
4: Oh, please.
0: All right, then. Genius.
4: Cheers, Bloomers!
0: I can remember lying in bed at night fantasising about how perfect my life would be if only I too could burp as loudly as Adrian Bennett. Wasn't that beautifully naive of me? It was a childhood equivalent of thinking that money could make you happy. I couldn't burp loudly, but I could do the Rubik's Cube, which I learnt to do in 37.2 seconds, which I thought was a good way of making friends, but I was very wrong. Anyway, the next day I went to school, and this is exactly what happened. Watch, Adrian.
4: Watch you, Bloomers!

0: And did you remember to bring that can of Coke?
1: No, forgot.
0: Spare the lair.
1: Look, I just forgot.
0: Well, can you give me 20p so I can get another one?
1: All right, then. All right. But, you know, Safeway's in Richmond. You can get a can of Coke in there for 13.5p.
0: He then pulled out a pile of coins and picked up exactly 13.5p and handed it over reluctantly as if he was paying some kind of on-the-spot jaywalking fine at 2 minutes after midnight on the day the law was passed.
1: There. You happy now?
0: I couldn't understand why he was being so nasty to me. I'd helped him and he was treating me like I was his enemy. And not only that, if you lend someone a can of Coke, they owe you a can of Coke. I don't care where they got it from or how much they pay for it, as long as I get back what I lent them, which was a can of Coke. So the important thing is that I'm over it now. The ironic thing is that when I was younger, I was hyperactive, right, and they thought I was mad. And it wasn't until I was 20 years old they found out I was allergic to yeast and caffeine. 20. That's quite a long time to have everyone think you're insane, right? They actually sent me to see a child psychologist, right? So you've got to picture this. I'm 10 years old on a couch. My feet don't even reach the floor. I've just had a 2-litre bottle of Coke and a couple of Marmite sandwiches. And I'll never forget this. She said to me, Adam, whenever you feel frustrated or angry, try doing star jumps. That was her advice to me. Also, it was in the same sweet shop that I first realised I was more anally retentive than the average person. I remember it vividly. I walked into the shop and there was a little girl about 7 years old standing there, and the guy behind the counter was holding a jar of aniseed balls, and it said very clearly on the front of the jar, 2 for 1p. And he said, certainly, how many? And she went, just one, please. And she handed over a 1/2p coin. He took it, gave her one aniseed ball, put it in a till. I couldn't believe my eyes. 2 for 1p did not mean 1 for 1/2p. Aniseed balls were 1/2p each, but you had to buy a minimum of 2. If they were 1/2p each, you would have said 1/2p each on the jar, wouldn't it? And not only that, if he started off with an even number of aniseed balls, then he'd have ended up with one left at the end that he couldn't get rid of. Looking back on the situation, I realised he probably knew all of this, but wasn't that bothered. Anyway, you've only heard my side of it, so I thought it would only be fair to hear it from Adrian's perspective.
1: Look, I don't see what the problem is. I borrowed a can of Coke and I gave him back enough money to buy a can of Coke. And anyway, he's mad. Everyone knows that. Listen to this for mad, right? The other day, my little sister saw him standing on his own in a sweet shop doing star jumps.
0: Anyway, as I mentioned earlier, there are only 2 ways to avoid becoming a lender. So let's see what might have happened if I pretended I didn't have a can of Coke.
1: All right, Bloomers.
0: What's your Adrian?
1: Let's have a sip of your Coke, Bloomers.
0: It's not Coke.
1: What is it then?
0: Cough drink.
1: What?
0: It's a cough drink that my doctor made up specially for my cough, and if anyone else drinks it, they'll die.
1: How come it looks like a can of Coke then?
0: What?
1: How come it looks like a can of Coke?
0: Because if the teacher finds out I'm sick, she'll send me home.
1: But if you're sick, how come you're at school?
0: Because I know this will make me better. Ah, it's disgusting! Want a sip?
1: No way!
0: And finally, let's see what might have happened if I'd just given him the can of Coke.
1: All right, Bloomers.
0: Watch, Adrian.
1: Let's have a sip of your Coke, Bloomers.
0: Here, you can have it.
1: What?
0: You can have it.
1: Wait, you don't even want to swap it?
0: No. It's okay.
1: Well, I've got a Bionic Man transfer and a Popeye Pez dispenser. Ooh, and one aniseed ball. Yeah, the man in the shop said he couldn't get rid of it.
0: No, it's all right.
1: Some cola cubes? A wagon wheel?
0: No.
1: A whistling pop? Some spangles? 2 blackjacks and a mojo?
0: Whoa, whoa, whoa, whoa. Spare me the 70s nostalgia.
1: Fruit salad?
0: Adrian, don't get it. I don't want to swap it for anything. It's a gift. I'm giving it to you. You can have it.
1: Wow. Thanks.
0: And there. Everyone's better off. Adrian gets his thirst quenched. I get a nice feeling in my stomach. And more importantly, I don't grow up to be the angst-ridden, anally retentive freak that I am today. Plus, I'd still be £16.30p up.
2: 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Additional material by Roger Planer. The show is produced by Mr. Adam Bromley.

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0: Uncle Mort's North Country by Peter Tinniswood.
1: It was the last day of Carter Brandon's week off work. Softly, during the night, snow had fallen. It quilted the morning in silence. There were no motor cars. Birds did not sing to the spring. There was no rustle of saplings.
2: It really must be adverse bad weather, Carter.
3: Why?
2: It's shut up next door's parrot.
1: The city was caught in the snare of the snow. It could not move. Beyond its stealthy boundaries, the high moorlands and the placid dales turned in on themselves and brooded.
2: I don't think they'll get much cricket in today, do you, Carter?
3: No.
2: Nesh devils. They don't know they're born these days, don't county cricketers. In the good old days of the north, people used to pay to watch them, so they had to turn out regardless of the weather. Nowadays, you can't drag spectators to the games, so the cricketers spend all the time skulking in the pavilion, taking opium and giving each other home perms.
3: True. Very true.
1: They were sitting in the back parlour. The morning paper had not arrived. The batteries had run down on the wireless.
2: I feel cut off without the wireless. I wonder if they've had another earthquake in Peru.
3: I don't know. It's always on the cards, isn't it?
2: Certainly. I like a good natural disaster, me. It makes you feel that God's still on his toes and taking a keen interest in your mother's cooking.
1: Carter Brandon stood up, went to the window and looked out over the back garden. The sly tracks of a cat sidled the snow on the lawn. Icicles hung from the eaves of the shed. Frost cracked in the whisker of the upturned yard brush.
4: Look, it's my last day off work. Do you fancy a trip out?
2: In this weather? You must be joking. It's your classic stop-indoors weather, is this, lad. It's a day for stoking up the fire, raiding the biscuit tin, and filling in coupon for Damart thermal underpants.
4: Of course, we can always go to the pub.
2: Right. Now you're talking sense, lad.
1: They went into the hall. Winter had wormed its way back into the house. The draughts from under the parlour door snuffled cold-nosed at their shins. The mat at the front door had returned to stiff-bristled hibernation. They put on their Wellington boots, their woollen mufflers and their bottle-green mittens, and when they stepped outside, the chill breath of the wind tweaked the linings of their lungs and ran icy fingernails up the snuffles of their nostrils.
2: Tell me something, Carter.
3: What?
2: Do you like the King's Singers?
3: No.
2: Neither do I. They always sound as though they've just come out of the bath, don't they?
1: The pavements scrunched beneath their feet. They slipped and slid. They slithered. The sky was bruised purple. At length they came to the site of the Whippet public house, where popular mine host and ex-Green Howard Bert Coleridge and his better half Enid had once dispensed hot pot suppers and gloom. Now it was no more. It had been burned down owing to fire and replaced by a new building with green tiled roof and pink breeze block walls. It had been renamed the Sweet Rose of Yorkshire.
2: The Sweet Rose of Yorkshire? It's a contradiction in terms, is that?
3: Very true.
1: They went inside. It was empty, save for an unlit space invader machine and a flat-chested barmaid drinking a mug of cocoa.
5: Hello, lads. Do you want serving, then?
2: Well, that's the general idea, missus. We didn't come here for the good of our health.
1: They ordered pints of beer and green ginger wine chasers and made their way to the corner where once there'd been a shield for the buffs and a signed photograph of Ronnie Hilton. Now there was a reproduction poster for Hercules Bicycles.
2: How are the mighty fallen, Carter? I once saw Donald Pierce in person, you know.
3: Did you?
2: Aye, but he wasn't riding an Hercules.
1: In a spotlit recess opposite them was an ornamental bamboo aviary. They stared in silence for a while at a cobalt blue budgie, and then Uncle Mort said,
2: I wish I could stand on one leg and scratch my arse with my nose like that.
3: I don't.
2: Oh, no. On sober reflection, neither do I.
1: Gradually, the pub began to fill up. The customers were young people in the main, for the older folk had long since passed on through death or apathy. Their talk was animated. Their eyes sparkled. They sometimes smiled.
2: Do you know, Carter, many moons ago, I was a young person once.
3: Oh, aye. And what happened?
2: I realised the folly of it all. I realised the essential fruitlessness of being young when all you got in store for you was old age and a bad cough.
3: So what did you do?
2: I took up Crown Green Bowls.
1: Carter Brandon bought more beer and ginger wine. The barmaid smiled at him and said,
5: "You don't know me, do you? I once sold your mother a pair of surgical sandals."
1: The voices of the young people grew louder. Most of them were from the Polytechnic, which had been established in the premises of the former fire-damaged carpet warehouse. Uncle Mort listened intently to their chatter, and then he scowled.
2: "They don't even have proper Christian names in the North these days, do they?"
3: "Don't they?"
2: "No. In my day, we had real Christian names. Edgar, Vernon, Cyril. You was trapped with them from birth, and they created your character until you was buried in your grave. Once born in earnest, and you was doomed to be in earnest forever. Christened Norman, and you was destined to be Gormless and Hangdog till the day you died. But now look at the names they give them. Wayne, Darren, Kirk, Tracy, Michelle. How can you ever make anything of your life with a name like that, eh? Would you vote for a Prime Minister what was called Wayne? Would one of them chinless wonders from the royal family be allowed to marry a woman called Tracy? Princess Tracy and Princess Michelle. It'd make us a laughingstock at the World Cup finals."
3: "Aye. And it'd be even worse if we ever had a Princess Darren."
1: There was a volley of laughter. One of the young girls threw her arms round her boyfriend's back and kissed him full on the lips.
2: "Kiss him in a pub. No wonder all the beer pumps are beginning to droop."
1: Carter Brandon looked across at the table opposite. A girl with ash-blonde hair, straight nose and large rimless spectacles smiled at him. He smiled back. She was sitting slightly apart from her companions. She was rolling a brown-papered cigarette from a battered tin. The tip of her pink tongue appeared between her lips as she concentrated on her task. She had green eyes flecked with grey. She smiled at him again. He turned his head away.
2: "Take the young girl yonder, rolling her own cigarette."
3: "What about her?"
2: "Cocky little faggot. She looks so bloody superior. Well, by God, Carter, she's got a right shock ahead of her, I can tell you."
3: "What?"
2: "Old age. Look at her with her fresh face and her clean hair and her straight nose. In my day, she'd have been an old woman by now. She'd have had wrinkles, sagging tits, and a gaggle of snotty-nosed kids hanging round her ankles."
1: Carter Brandon looked across at her again out of the corner of his eye. She was leaning back in her chair, smoking the cigarette and smiling distantly at her friends. She had slim white hands with sparkling fingernails. Her jumper was loose, but he could see the swell of firm breasts.
2: "Nay, Carter, she can't hold back old age and sickness and dropping you loose change in the sub-post office on pension day. Look at her again, lad. Look at her long and hard. And you'll see old age grinning and smirking at you just below the skin."
1: Carter Brandon raised his pint pot to his lips and looked at the girl through the bottom of his glass. And as he stared at her, slowly she turned into an old woman. Wrinkles appeared on her upper lip. Her slim white hands grew brown spotted and crooked and clawed. The jumper flagged and sagged. He snatched the glass from his lips and banged it hard on the table.
3: "Give over, will you? Bloody give over."
2: "Yes, Carter, yes. The best thing we can hope for in life is a fatal trolley bus accident in the days of her prime."
1: Carter Brandon went to the bar. The youth in front of him was ordering a half pint of cider and a packet of pork scratchings. He took out a purse and paid for it with a finicky combination of coppers and 5p coins. Carter Brandon asked for 2 pints of bitter, 2 ginger wine chasers, and 2 jars of cockles in vinegar.
5: "That's better, love. That's what I call a real order."
1: Carter Brandon returned to the table with the drinks. 2 cutthroat finches squabbled in the bamboo aviary.
2: "I reckon it's a sight more easier getting the cockles out of their shells than getting them out of these bloody bottles, don't you, Carter?" "Ah, well, lad, not a bad outing, is this, eh? You can't whack a good grumble and gripe for reviving the spirits, can you?"
1: The blonde girl smiled at Carter Brandon once more. Sparkling fingernails, firmness, confidence, youth. He looked at her through the bottom of his pint glass. Ash-blonde hair, smooth, long neck, clear green eyes flecked with grey.
2: "You know, Carter, I sometimes look around me and I wonder to myself, what's going to become of mankind, Carter, eh? What'll it be like 100 years from now on?"
3: "Different, I should imagine. We wouldn't know it." You'll have spaceships to take you from Hunslet to Hoyland Common. You'll have Bonnie Langford playing Doctor Who on the television. And all the babies will be born out of test tubes on the bacon counter at Tesco's.
2: No, lad, no. It'll not be like that. I've got faith, you see.
3: Faith?
2: Faith, lad, faith. Faith in the old and tried values of the north of England. We'll not give in to the digital alarm clock that easy.
1: The blonde girl stood up, nodded to her fellow students and made for the door. As she passed by Carter Brandon, her sleeve caught his shoulder, and he picked up the scents of fresh-washed hair and yielding limbs. He smiled at her. But she did not see him. Uncle Mort took out a cockle from the jar, sucked it briefly, and then placed it in the ashtray with its erstwhile colleagues. He sighed.
2: Aye, Carter. I reckon the rest of England might be like you just described it, but not the North. We'll never give in. We'll revert to type. All those things we hold most dear will return and flourish and bloom. Come 2084, and we'll be trans once more on cobbled streets. There'll be gas lights and public bathhouses. There'll be oyster bars on street corners and UCP restaurants where they sell tripe in batter and cow heel stew. You'll have Stainless Stephen on the music hall. All the footballers will wear baggy trousers and have partings in the middle of their heads. We'll pay for pints in half crowns and threepenny bits. We'll have the Northern Home Service back on the wireless. It'll be paradise regained, Carter.
1: Unnoticed by them, the young people had left the pub. There were only two customers left. A zebra finch trumpeted in the indoor aviary. They had one more round of drinks. Carter Brandon looked through the bottom of his pint pot towards the table where the blonde girl with the straight nose and the rimless spectacles had been sitting. He saw mocking eyes. He saw curling lips. He saw love. He heard its whispers. He smelled its youth.
3: Come on, it's time to go. Come on, I said it's time to go.
1: They stood up and the flat-chested barmaid followed them to the door. She put her arm in front of Carter Brandon and said,
5: Are you still married to Pat Partington?
3: Yes.
5: Pity. I used to fancy you something rotten when we was both younger than we are now.
1: They stepped outside. The snow had melted. There was not a trace of it. Water gurgled in the gutters and splattered from the rooftops. Forsythia winked yellow and bold in front gardens. Daffodils nodded with content and thrushes sang. Spring smirked. They walked slowly back home.
2: I wonder what your mother will give us for tea.
3: Black puddings and kippers?
2: We can but hope, Carter. Man cannot live on belly pork alone.
1: They came to the front door. Before going inside, Carter Brandon breathed in deeply and sighed.
3: Well then, the end of our travels, eh?
2: That's right.
3: Would you like to do it again?
2: Not particularly, lad.
3: Why not?
2: Because on the whole, I'd sooner... Hey, up, Carter.
3: What?
2: She were a grand lass in the pub, that girl with the blonde hair, weren't she?
3: Oh, aye. But, on the whole, I'd sooner have a good earthquake in Peru.
0: That was 2084. Stephen Thorne played Uncle Mort, Peter Skellen played Carter Brandon, the barmaid was played by Liz Goulding, and the narrator was Christian Rodsker. Uncle Mort's North Country is written by Peter Tinniswood and produced by Pete Atkin.
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0: And you join us here at Ascot for the 3:30 Dealers' Cup, the most important race of the day. And they're off! Thundering down the straight now, Brown Fillet, a fine contender, and a beautiful, they've got four legs, Brown saddle on a thing, yes, and as they approach the first jump, oh, and he's over, and behind him, four more, Hairy Tail, like Sugar Lumps, pulls a cart in a film, fallen, but now here comes Harvey Dancing, firm favourite with the bookies, and in my mind, the fastest, oh, Clippity Clop, oh boy, stroke his nose, he likes that, and now the final furlong, and by God, it's Turbo Randini is neck and neck, his owner must be delighted, he decided last year not to sell that, Cowboys Ride Them, Pegasus is a winged one, got shot in Animal Farm, and this is astonishing, and there's never been a race like this, Harvey Dancing, and Turbo Randini, neck and neck, galloping in unison like their lives depended on it. Two fantastic jockeys riding two amazing, they've got little iron shoes, and you call the girl one a mare and the boy one a stallion. Dobbin, Black Beauty, Trigger, Sugar, I don't know, and damn, the race is over. I wonder who won. And now back to Wembley for the 2003 Sleeps on Hay, Big Teeth, Like a Pony, Only Taller of the Year show.
1: Sunday, of course, saw the opening of the new textile wing of the V&A. I had a really good idea. I decided to get extremely drunk first, and then I knew that I would be able to talk to people and probably make very good friends with them. When I got there was a tall lady with an extremely colourful hat. I thought I would break the ice by snatching the hat off her head, putting it on mine and shouting out, "Look at me! I'm the Hat Lady! The Hat Lady!" I was asked to leave after this. When I got home, there was a message from my editor saying that perhaps I should pop into the office and discuss how the column was going. Ciao!
2: Walk, walk, walk, stop, leaf! Back up, open mandibles, bite leaf, lift. Walk, walk, walk, walk, don't drop leaf. Walk, walk, walk. This is a pretty nice leaf. Juicy too. Walk, walk, walk, stop, rest. Hang on. What if I kept this leaf for myself? No, bad thought. Walk, walk, then again. A leaf like this doesn't come along every day. I could start my own colony with this. Get some lads along, give them some leaf, plenty more where this came from, bosh. No, bad thought. Lift leaf, walk, walk, conform, walk, reach nest, stop, hand over leaf to food committee for greater good of the nest, stop, lift down and bugger off! That's my leaf, you're not having it, I found it!
3: You haven't heard the last of me. There'll be other leaves.
4: I have lots of toys, yes. This is my favourite. His name is Boodles. Boodles is a pony. He's also a homosexual. Boodles lives with Tom Tom. Tom Tom is a pyjama case. Boodles likes to stay at home, but Tom Tom likes to go out looking for sex. Boodles is best friends with Mr. Pom Pom. Mr. Pom Pom is a kitten. He has one eye missing. Mr. Pom Pom is very nice, unless he has been drinking, in which case he is nasty drunk. Mr. Pom Pom lost his eye in a knife fight down the docks, but he took six of them down with him. Mr. Pom Pom used to live in the hat box with Minnie the Giraffe, but his drinking drove them apart. After Mr. Pom Pom started sleeping in the street, Millie the Giraffe had to go on the game to support their children, Gypsy Eyes the Dolly and RX-67 the Robot Tank. Yes, I do watch a lot of soap operas. Why do you ask?
5: Welcome to the Cobcaster Gallery. Thank you for selecting our audio tour. Turning to the right, you will pass into the gents' lavatory, whose ornate facilities rather surpass most of the rest of the gallery. Leaving the gents, you should pass into the Roxbury Room, named after the gallery's original founder, Viscount Roxbury, who gave the gallery building to the town of Cobcaster in a vain attempt to fiddle his death duties. Some say this fact explains the look of blind fury in the portrait of Lord Roxbury hanging over the door. Ignore the bland pictures of half-remembered Bible scenes hanging in the middle of the room, and move towards the back, where hangs our once most valuable painting. Known for many years as Self-Portrait in Middle Age by Rembrandt, after its recent embarrassing trip to Sotheby's, this picture now has to be referred to under the more accurate title, Might Be Self-Portrait in Middle Age by Some Dutchman Who Was Alive When Rembrandt Was and Couldn't Do Arms Very Well. Press 4. Moving on, we come to the Thrope William Room. Take a moment to look at the ceiling, which is modelled after the Reynolds ceiling in Saltram House. Only some of the cherubs look a bit similar, and Gabriel's beard has come off. In the centre of the main room, you will be able to see our oldest exhibit, Barry the Security Guard. Barry has been here since 1952, and can still remember the time he told Francis Bacon to not do that as people were watching. Press 7. Making a sharp left by the unusually rare Dresden vase display left out for 150 years on a rickety Louis Cannes table. That concludes our tour of the Cobcaster Gallery. Donations are not compulsory, but will in any case be stolen by Barry. Now, as you exit, please visit our atrium dining room, where a spotty boy who can't pronounce the word ciabatta will take your afternoon tea order and then forget it. Thank you.
4: On Tuesday, the industrialist Peter Lipson Howley threw a party to celebrate the 18th birthday of his daughter Luca. I stayed in. Holby City is on Tuesdays and I don't like to miss it. The invite was nice though. It had nice raised up writing on it and smelled of ice cream. Carriages were at 1 a.m, whatever that means.
2: To remaster someone's entire back catalogue is a task in itself, and one that needed doing. This is what the original sounded like.
6: Come gather round, people, wherever you roam.
2: Just classic. And my job is to keep the integrity of the original, remaster, remix, and give it a general polish, but respecting the original sound. A tricky balance, but I think we've got it right.

0: although we may have overdone it slightly.
1: Oh, yes, I knew him well. He was here for many years, taught many children, and fondly remembered by pupil and parents alike, many of whom were, of course, pupil and parent both. Not, of course, at the same time. We didn't allow that, still don't. Yes, his popularity with the boys was unquestionable, and, as I say, with the parents too, but we masters never quite felt the same about him. Perhaps it was the fact that he never bloody went away. He was always here, winter, summer, morning, noon, year after year, like a sort of wart on the head. You could never relax in case the bastard was about to walk in and mistake you for Tolhurst, who died in the Boer War, or little Davidson, who became a cabinet minister but still wet the bed. And the stories, oh! Mr. Carmichael, who taught geography to the removed, took his own life rather than sit through 5 hours of the 1923 holiday in the Swiss Alps again. No, no, we masters never liked him. And this, I suppose, is why we find ourselves, young Ellington, standing here on the Clifton Suspension Bridge at 4 o'clock in the morning with a large and very heavy post office sack. Because I feel, my lad, that it really is time that we said goodbye, Mr. Chips.
2: On Saturday, I set off for a charity brunch hosted by Jamie Oliver at his restaurant 15. There really were a lot of people there, and it just seemed better somehow not to go in, but to look in through the window and watch it that way. Everyone seemed very happy. The windows got a bit steamed up after a bit, and I couldn't see in anymore. But I drew a map of Australia on the window in the steam. One day, I might run away there.
3: After the news, it's Sunday service, which tonight comes from St David's Cathedral in Wales. That's 9:30 on BBC Two, except for viewers in hell.
4: Ah! What? What? Ah! What's going on? Where am I? 1 minute I was addressing the conference on Sky Television's budget forecast for next year, and suddenly it all goes dark and... I've got feathers! Why have I got feathers? I'm not a bird. Ah, bugger, I am a bird. I must have died. That would explain the heart attack and the falling over onto the head of marketing and the ugh! And buggery, come back as a bird. Still a bird, eh? A mighty hawk, a proud eagle. No, not a proud eagle, smaller. A beautiful kingfisher. No, bigger. Oh, I'm a pigeon. Great. I used to be the head of Sky Television, and now I'm a pigeon. Hey, isn't that an old fag end? I'm starving.

0: Hello, children. 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And now I'd like you to meet my new friend, Muffin the Flea. Hello. Oh, sorry, Muffin. Well, he bit me.
1: Thursday to the Café de Paris for the launch of Sharon Osbourne's new cookery book. I went in and it was quite busy. And I stood there and I stood there and didn't say anything. And everyone but me was chatting and talking and laughing and drinking. And suddenly I shouted at the very top of my voice, I have so much to say and so much love to give. Won't anyone listen? Then I went home and watched Smallville on E4. Ciao!
2: One was devised and written by David Quantick, with Graham Garden, Dan Mayer, and Kevin Cecil. It was performed by Lizzie Roper, Andrew Crawford, Simon Greenall, Dan Antopolsky, Deborah Norton, and Graham Garden. It was produced by John Naismith and was a random production for BBC Radio 4.
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4: 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I'll put one at Lads onto it. Very nice, young Harold. If you like that sort of thing.
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9: This is the Comedy Writers' Own Show, starring the writers for America's greatest comedians. 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
10: Thank you, ladies and gentlemen, and welcome to the Comedy Writers Show. Before we get into our writing session, why don't you gentlemen on the panel introduce yourselves to the people, and perhaps you can tell us something about how you prepare your scripts when you're writing for your comedians?
11: Oh, I write for Bob Hope. My name is Roger Price, and I dictate to the secretary.
12: I write...
10: There's something funny about that. I don't know what it is. Mr. Burns.
12: Everybody finished? I write for Groucho Marx. My name is Sherman Burns. My girlfriend types my scripts.
10: That seems to be funny, too.
13: I write for Abbott and Costello. My name is Leonard Stern, and I have a very pretty secretary who transcribes my notes.
14: Well, I write for Eddie Cantor. My name is Sidney Fields. I type my own scripts. I'm Mary.
10: Well, as you've heard, our panel tonight consists of Mr. Fields and three guys who work late at the office. Tonight's outline...
13: I just got that.
10: Well, I hope you can give them faster than you get them, or we're in trouble. Anyhow, tonight's outline for a comedy show was suggested by Loretta Young. As you know, each week some well-known personality sends us an outline which serves as a basis for us to create a comedy script on the air. Reed Browning, will you please read Loretta Young's suggestion?
9: Gladly, Ben. Miss Young writes, quote, "I'd like to see you do a Fred Allen type of program. For the opening spot between the comedian and his stooge, they could discuss vacations. Then for the second scene, I'd like to see what you could do with something like Allen's Alley. And for a guest star, you could use Allen's vaudeville sidekick, Jack Haley. And for a sketch, Allen and Haley could do a satire on looking for gold in Alaska."
10: All right, gentlemen, there's your challenge for tonight. Now remember, we have less than 30 minutes to complete a comedy script on the air. For the first part of the comedy script we're going to write, Loretta Young wants us to talk about vacations. Do you have any ideas there?
8: Well, we could do about a vacation at the beach.
10: Yeah.
8: On the sand and everything.
10: Yeah. It's all right, Mr. Burns.
12: Well, yeah, Allen was Fred Allen type comedian. You could say, he's Portland, you should have seen me at the beach. Well, or you could say,
13: I was just thinking, I'm sorry to interrupt you,
12: but well, that's all
13: I was
12: right.
13: Just thinking.
10: It's all right if you have any ideas, Mr. Stern.
13: You know, it's a heck of a time to interrupt. I have absolutely nothing to say.
10: That's nice.
13: My thought was, you know, Fred Allen, he does backwoods stuff too, Maine. I wasn't so anxious to put him at the beach right away. That was
10: all right.
13: My only contention.
10: All right, I'm always glad to accept two different ideas. That's good. Let's get into a good fight, Mr. Fields.
14: Why don't we say that that he spent his vacation in Pittsburgh?
10: Tell me, Mr. Fields, whatever made you think of an industrial city like Pittsburgh as a place to enjoy a vacation?
14: Well, certainly. My wife's been there for 3 weeks. I'm enjoying every minute of it.
10: Now, Sidney, I've seen your wife, Emily. I've seen you with her, and I know you don't mean that.
14: Emily, it'd been better if you'd have said Marie. That's my wife's name.
10: Well, you see, one man's mistake is another man's joke.
14: That's right.
10: All right, let's go on. Any ideas here?
12: I'd like to get back to the beach.
10: You want to get back to the beach?
13: I'm sorry I ever took him away from it.
14: Well, let's have him go to a beach in Pittsburgh. It's the same thing.
10: All right, let's let Mr. Burns get on the beach.
12: Can I go on to the beach?
10: Mr. Price.
8: Well, if we're going to follow, yeah, the beach is good, huh? If we're going to follow the Fred Allen format, it'd probably open with a show like Fred Allen's. He'd be talking to his wife, Portland. He always does at the first there. He'd be saying something like, talking about what he's doing on his vacation. He said, "I just went out to Malibu on a yacht, and I wanted to get a good sunburn, good even tan. So I put on cold cream all over me, and then I put olive oil all over me, and then I put on some more grease and some butter, and I put the grease all over me, real even, so I'd get a good even tan." And she said, "Well, did you get a good tan?" She says, "No. Every time I lay down on the boat, I kept sliding into the water."
10: Well, that's good, but the only thing I'm surprised at, Mr. Price, is that with your zany type of humor, talking about Fred and Portland, I'm surprised you didn't make some mention of the odd first name.
8: What's so odd about it? A lot of people are named Fred.
10: Oh, no. Oh, Mr. Stern.
13: Well, Roger mentioning sunburn gave me a thought. Fred, or a comedian like Fred, could say, "I was on a beach," and he says, "Did I get a burn? I was red. In fact, I was redder than anybody ever has been." And Portland says, "What made you think you were so red?" He says, "Well, I fell asleep, and when I woke up, there was a lobster trying to drag me under the boardwalk."
10: A girl lobster, no doubt. Mr. Burns.
12: Well, I started this beach business. I haven't been able to tell a joke yet.
10: All right, you can come in.
12: I have it right now. Can I say it fast?
10: Go ahead.
12: Well, Allen could say, "As Portland, you should have seen me at the beach." And Portland could say, "Did you look good on the sand?" And Allen could say, "Portland, in a bathing suit, I look like a pair of pliers wearing a Band-Aid."
14: Well, if we were writing a Fred Allen script here, we could do jokes on girls and wearing those new small French bathing suits. You know, that's always good.
12: That leaves us with very little to talk about.
8: not much material in bathing suits.
14: No. But I'm trying to... Well, that is true. There is so little material in the bathing suits, and yet they cost $10, $15, $20, $30, $40, $50. My idea is that I don't think the girls are getting their money's worth out of those French bathing suits.
13: Yeah, but the fellas are.
14: Thank you, Leonard Stern. Now, let's forget about bathing. Let's drop the whole thing. I didn't mean it. I mean, we
10: dropped
14: the subject.
10: All right, let's put it this way. You want to retract that part.
14: Well, I think
10: we'll
14: should
10: get that past the censor more easily.
14: We could drop the bathing suits and maybe talk about something else. You know, a character.
8: Drop the bathing suits, it's time to stop talking.
14: A character, as any character like this Portland stooge that the Fed Allen shows use, she's always talking about her father or her mother. She might say something about her father. She'd say, Papa is a good swimmer. The other day, Papa decided to swim from New York all the way to Los Angeles, California, through the Panama Canal without stopping. And Alan would say, yeah, well, what happened? He says, well, he swam, and he got as far as San Diego, and he was afraid he couldn't make it, so he turned around and swam back.
10: That's all right. I think that... that just lacks a slight element of credibility now, Mr. Price.
8: Well, you know, Portland, on the show, we could do something like that. She's always getting letters from her mother there, and she could be talking about her mother, and she says, we can't take mother with us to the beach because mother's afraid of water. Every time mother goes in the water, she has to get an inner tube, and she blows the inner tube up and puts it around her, and she also puts on a life preserver. She bought it at an Army-Navy store, and she has water wings, and she puts all these things on. And the comic could say, well, I guess she must feel pretty safe. And the girl says, yes, she feels pretty safe, but it's awful crowded in the bathtub. Big picture joke.
10: It's a sight gag, yeah.
14: Yeah.
10: Any more ideas, Mr. Stern?
13: Well, maybe we could go up to Maine, leave the beach, and Fred Allen could say to Portland, I was up in Maine, and I stayed at a hotel. And she said, did you have much fun? He says, well, I wrote so many cards to friends saying, having a wonderful time, I didn't get a chance to enjoy myself.
10: All right, Mr. Burns.
12: Well, I like that hotel kick. I think you say that it was a very, very courteous hotel, that every morning at 6:30 the maid used to wake me up to tell me my do not disturb sign fell down.
10: All right. Do you want to go along with that, Mr. Fiam?
14: Well, if they're talking about hotel and the vacation up in Maine, a comedian like Alan in the script, I guess, could say, Portland, I just spent a whole week up in the backwoods part of Maine at a resort hotel. And she says, well, where is it? He says, well, it's kind of hard to explain. There are two routes to get there. The first route, you take a train as far as the train goes. Then you get off and you take a bus. And you ride the bus until you get to the end of the line. Then you get on a horse. And you ride the horse until you get to the forest that's so thick that you can't get through with the horse. And you take a big hatchet and you chop your way through the forest until you get to a river. When you get to the river, you get in a canoe, and you ride in the canoe till you come to a waterfall. Then you get off the canoe, because you can't go over the waterfall in a canoe. And then you go down to the end of the waterfall, and then you come to a mountain, and you climb over the top of this mountain. And then you walk 35 miles, and then you get to the hotel. And she says, well, that's one route. How about the other route? He says, you wouldn't like that. That's the long way.
10: That joke came a long way, too. Mr. Price?
8: Well, they think they'd be up in the Maine woods, and they hire an Indian guide. As the Indian guide is a wonderful Indian guide. His name is Leaping Elk, who run like wind. And he has a wife, Princess Rising Moon, who shine like gold. And they have a lovely daughter, too, Little Weasel, who bring home sailors.
10: That's interesting, Mr. Stern.
14: I think I went out with her.
12: You know about the girl who kissed so many sailors? She had bell-bottom lips.
10: You want to take it, Mr.
13: Yeah, Roger's thought about Indians. Give me a thought that Fred could say that he went to the reservation and the Indians were showing cowboy and Indian pictures, only they were running them backwards. And Portland says, why were they running the cowboy and Indian pictures backwards? And she said, that's the only way they can have the Indians chasing the cowboys.
10: No, I think we've gone far enough on that. We've done that interview now. Now, according to...
8: just thought that would help the atmosphere.
10: Well, you keep doing that while I read this. According to Loretta Young's outline here, we should now enlist now visit Allen's Alley. Now, I'm afraid we won't have time to do all the characters in the alley. It takes too long, so... if you gentlemen have any preference, do you want to choose, Mr.
8: I think we should
10: Price?
8: Do the one that's been pretty successful. We could do the exaggerated version of the Southern senator, like Cleghorn. Senator
10: yeah,
8: Cleghorn.
10: That's good.
8: Pretty funny character.
10: Anybody else? Mr. Burns?
12: Well, before they go to Allen's Alley, I think usually he has it to Allen, Mr. Allen has a topic to discuss. You know, to that Bill Brown's...
10: Yes, he does.
12: In the
10: he introduces the
12: Alley
10: that
12: question.
10: Way, asks a question. Mr. Fields?
14: Well, I his question for tonight could be, what question should my question be tonight? Say, on the way to Allen's Alley, couldn't he stop at that hotel up in Maine? Because I got a funny thought about that hotel up in Maine. You know, the hotel
10: back.
14: In Maine, it's built on the border between Maine and the United States.
10: Yeah, we're taking a long road, Sidney. Oh. We're coming back to it. Mr. Price?
8: I got a joke. I think I do it by Claghorn.
14: Oh, Ben.
10: before this we is go known as Mr. Stern, the interrupter. Go ahead, man.
15: I feel guilty now. But before Allen goes to the Alley, doesn't Portland always say, well, shall we go, Mr. Allen? And Allen says... As the, you know, this is something I think a lot of people wait for. As the so-and-so said to the so-and-so, in the whatchamacallit, let's do this.
10: I think it's a thingamajig, isn't it?
12: Sort of. It's just simple things like, is one moron said to the other moron, we're off. You know, just something like that.
15: Yeah. That's the idea.
10: Mr. Price?
8: The senator could say to Mr. Allen, he could be telling him how he's pretty sore at President Truman. And Allen says, how come? He said, well, it's because of all the things that the president has been calling Congress recently. He says, last week, he called the Congress something that they'll never forgive him for. Allen said, what's that? And the senator says, he called us back.
10: Oh. Great topic. Yes, I like that. Mr. Fields.
14: I can't get away from that idea I got for the hotel. I think. Oh, could the senator be visiting him in the hotel in Maine?
10: I'll help him. If you can't get away from the idea, I'm afraid we'll have to leave you at that hotel. Now, Mr. Burns?
12: Well, Uncle Sidney, tell the joke.
15: I got to hear this joke. A vote of confidence. We'll see.
12: Yeah.
15: Can Sidney tell the joke?
8: Yeah.
12: All right.
8: Got any Indians in it?
12: Tell the joke.
14: Well, the senator could say, I'm mad at Congress. I've got a plan for world peace, but nobody will listen to me. And Allen says, a plan for world peace? Well, what is it? He says, my idea would be this. Take all the people in Czechoslovakia and move them to Poland. All the people in Poland move them to France. All the people in France move to Italy. All the people in Italy move to Spain. And he said, well, how will that promote world peace? He says, people will be so busy learning a new language, they won't have time to fight.
10: Now that you've been vindicated, let's get back to Allen's Alley.
14: That's not the joke.
10: You want to tell another one?
14: No.
10: Mr. Burns.
12: Well, this is a Claghorn could say. He says, son, he says, I've been campaigning for re-election, and yesterday I sat down on my campaign pin. He says, you know, he says, I'm kind of glad it happened, because it's all the years I've been in politics. This is the first time I ever knew what I stood for.
10: Mr. Stern?
15: Yeah, well, the senator could say, Fred, where have you been for your vacation? He says, I was up in Maine, and there's a very funny story I got to tell you. And Sidney Fields knows it.
10: And I'll tell you somebody else who knows it. There's a little girl out there. In the first place. He knows it.
14: No, I bet she doesn't know. This is an idea hit me. I know it's knocking me out. The hotel is on half... The hotel is half on the Canadian border and half in the United States, see? And the rooms...
10: I'm getting a signal that you're a little too close to the microphone.
14: Anyway, the lobby and the bedrooms of the hotel and the dining room, they're all in the United States, see? And the rest of the hotel is in Canada. And Fred says he can't sleep at night because all night long he hears people hollering, how much longer are you going to be in Canada?
10: Mr. Price.
8: Oh, I had a thought about this. Talking about politics, they could be talking about the high prices, and the senator says, it's terrible that the prices are so high now that the used car dealers have taken over meat. Every time you look up in the sky, this Honest John, the used pot roast dealer.
10: Mr. Burns?
12: Well, I think you can build on that meat today. It says that the price of meat is so high in California today that all the drive-ins are converting to fly-ins.
10: Mr. Fields.
14: Prices are so high, when you're going to buy 25 cents with the butter, they charge you 35 cents.
10: Yeah, Mr. Stern?
15: The money is printed on Kleenex because these days it's so easy to blow a buck.
10: All right, we're still in the alley now. Mr. Stern.
15: Well, maybe we leave the senator and go on to some other house in the alley. It might be an idea we might
10: do. Do you want to start with one?
15: Well, the next house, what is that? Somebody like
12: Titus Moody.
10: Titus Moody.
15: A New England farmer, talks a lot, screwball inventions and screwball ideas, isn't it? Well, here's a thought. Fred would say, how are things going on the farm, Titus? And he says, oh, wonderful. In the past year, he says, I've put in an electric refrigerator, an electric stove, an electric furnace, an electric mixmaster. He says, next year it's going to even be better. And Fred says, why? He says, we're putting in electricity.
10: Mr. Price.
8: Titus could be talking about his family, you know. And Mr. Allen says, how do you get along with your family? He says, fine, we're pretty happy about the way my boy Oswald is getting along. Because for a while, he was sort of retarded. Said, up until he's 4 years old, we always kept him in the dark. And Alan says, you always kept him in the dark. How come? He says, well, his mother was nearsighted, and she kept putting the diaper on the wrong end.
10: All right, gentlemen, I think we spent enough time with Mr. Moody and his farm and
15: the
10: alley.
15: We didn't even get a chance to knock on the door.
10: Before we go any further, let's have a commercial from...
15: Oh, Ben, before we do a commercial, couldn't we do one of those...
10: Somebody will have to sit on Mr. Fields.
15: Those screwball commercials that we usually do. We might try a watch company like, you know, Gruen Watch has their commercials. Maybe we could try a screwball company.
10: All right. Do you have an idea for a funny commercial?
15: Well, I put myself in the corner again, didn't I?
10: I must admit you're courageous. You start a lot of ideas. Mr. Price?
12: We go Tickle Watch Company. You know, you could say a Tickle watch. You have a commercial. The fellow thought he said a Tickle watch is the most complete watch on the market, most complete wrist watch on the market today. Every watch comes equipped with its own wrist.
10: I think that's good. I'll accept that, Mr. Fields.
14: Well, that's the kind of a thing you can build up on. He says Tickle watches come complete with a very good-looking band. And the sells for only $9,000. After all, Harry James doesn't work for nothing.
10: Any others? Mr. Burns?
12: Well, this is if your Tickle watch is empty and has nothing inside, just come to us and we'll give you the works.
10: Mr. Price?

0: evolutionary principle. The hand stands still and a watch goes around and around.
1: Revolutionary. Mr. Stern.
2: He kills me with this watch. The announcer says, remember, the Tico watch is indestructible. Is if you doubt this, go up in an airplane, jump out at 20,000 feet without a parachute, and if anything happens to that Tico watch, you bring it back to us and we'll give you a new one.
1: All right, I think that's enough of the commercial. Now, before we continue with the Comedy Writers Show, here's a word from our announcer, Reed Browning.
3: Ladies and gentlemen, it's a fact that every minute of the day, an accident happens on one of America's streets, roads, or highways. Our National Safety Council is working hard to make the public aware of this shocking accident rate, but it can't do the entire job. That's why today we're asked to start observing all the rules of safety. For example, as a motorist, make sure your car is always in good condition. Tests reveal that one car in seven stopped for traffic violations has bad brakes. Keep your driving speed down, too. As a pedestrian, look both ways before crossing streets, and don't cross against the lights. Be careful when you get out of vehicles on the traffic side. It's one of the biggest causes of accidents. Remember, accidents don't always happen to other people. Start being accident conscious today. And now back to the Comedy Writers Show, where Sid Fields, writer for Eddie Cantor, Sherman Burns, writer for Groucho Marx, Leonard Stern, writer for Abbott and Costello, and Roger Price, writer for Bob Hope, are writing a comedy script on the air based on an outline suggested by actress Loretta Young. And now, here again is our moderator, Ben Brady.
1: Thank you, Reed. Now, gentlemen, in following the comedy script outline sent in by Loretta Young, we are now to introduce into the script Jack Haley as the guest star. Mr. Fields?
4: Well, I used to write for Fred Allen some years ago, and one thing I know, he likes to open his guest spots fresh, you know, snappy. And we might put in something very, like, for instance, he comes in, he says, "Hello, Jack." And Jack says, "Hiya, Fred." You know, clever stuff like that.
1: Aren't you afraid that's over the audience's head? How long did it take you to write that, Sidney?
0: You know, I think some shows have been stealing that.
1: Mr. Stern.
2: Well, maybe after Sidney's...
4: Oh, pardon me, did you say shows have been stealing that?
0: Yes, sir.
4: Petty larceny, huh? Isn't that off? I should have kept my big mouth shut.
1: As a general rule, I'd agree with you. Mr. Stern.
2: I'm trying to think of where I was. I had a thought. Oh, yes. Fred comes on and he says, Jack Kelly's a guest. Jack comes on and he says, Fred, this radio racket is wonderful. He says, I'm in this new show inside USA, but I miss radio. And Alan says, yes, radio is wonderful. No makeup, short hours. He said, and millions of people listen to you. All over the world, all over the United States, there are millions of people listening. He says, I can just see them. He says, in Minnesota, there's a farmer sitting on his rocking chair. He's listening. In New York, there's a family at the dinner table. They're listening. He said, in Georgia, there's a young couple sitting on a couch. The boy has his arms around the girl. They're, well, you can't expect everybody to be listening.
1: Mr. Burns?
0: Well, I mean, they could reminisce about their oldies and for a comedian like Fred Allen. He could say, he says, Jack, remember all those girls you used to have? He says, is it still the same? Do you still have all those girls? And he says, no. He says, I think I'm going crazy, Jack. He says, Fred, I think I'm really going crazy. He says, I have a picture of Lana Turner over my dresser and a picture of Hedy Lamarr near my bed and a picture of Dorothy L'Amour is on my sofa. And he says, I think I'm going crazy. And Alan could say, why? And Haley would say, he says, all night long I dream of Gene Autry's horse.
1: Mr. Fields?
4: Well, if we're writing a script in which Alan has Haley as a guest and Haley is the star of Inside USA, that big Broadway show, naturally, there are girls in the show like that. And Alan would ask him how he's doing with the girls in the show. And Haley could come back and say, well, I'm not doing very well with the girls. I don't know what's wrong with me. And Alan said, maybe it's your approach. What kind of a line do you use when you're out with the girls? And Haley could say, well, I was out with a girl last night riding in Central Park, and after we were riding for a while, I told her we were out of gas, and she slapped my face. And Alan says, what's wrong with that? That's a standard line. He says, I know, but we were riding bicycles at the time.
1: Mr. Price.

0: Alan could be telling you about his, he says, I was pretty lucky because when I was young, my father was sort of an advanced thinker, you know, an intelligent guy, and he took me aside when I was 17 years old, and he said, son, there's something you ought to know. He said, there's two kind of people in the world, boys and girls. And he said, that information, says, saved me. It was a wonderful help to me, that information. And Jack says, well, how come that information is so important to you? And Alan says, up to that time, I'd wasted a lot of money buying the wrong kind of clothes. Good night.
1: I love the way that Roger...
2: Now leaving the studio.
1: Sorry. I love the way that Roger Price speaks, you know, with that up and down talk. Up and down, up. His voice goes up. Roger Price, were you born on a roller coaster?
0: That's a remnant of a West Virginia accent.
1: West Virginia?
0: So down, people, they go up and down the mountains.
1: I've been in West Virginia. I like it's quiet there. A lot of still. Still.
0: No, that's not true. No, as a matter of fact, it's a documentary note. It's not true because West Virginia is pretty industrialized now. They got a lot of big factories in here. The people they got in the universities. No, people aren't like that. People, they're all got their feet on the ground and everything like that.
3: What did you say?
0: Oh, I'm afraid to say that again.
2: Listen in again so next week to Roger and Sidney talking about West Virginia.
1: No, he's...
3: I thought Roger said that they both have... People have their feet on the ground.
0: Yeah, well, they do.
3: Well, they have to. They don't have shoes.
2: Now let's go on now. Any other ideas?
4: Well,
2: Mr. Burns.
4: We can get back to girls. That's a straight line. Somebody must have something for. Well, no, I guess it's Jack to say, he says, gee, I'm worried about this girl I'm going with Fred now. Now, Fred, she's a little young and I'm really worried about her because she's so round-shouldered. And Fred could say, he says, don't you know what's the matter with her? And he says, well, yeah. He says, yesterday we found out she was wearing a garter belt with her bobby socks.
1: That's a funny picture, isn't it? Wouldn't it be cute here if we had Haley and Alan? You know, Haley and Alan were both great stars in the old days of vaudeville.
2: Yes,
1: they might discuss their days in vaudeville together because they were both very fine.
0: Yeah.
1: Might be funny. Get some fun. They could talk about the old days and compare the theaters that they play with today with the theaters in those days.
2: We're getting a lot of agreement here, but not enough jokes.
1: Well,
2: so we're all in accord now.
1: Well, those kind of things you can check out of your sleeve. For instance, Alan would say, I remember one theater we played in Des Moines, the Rialto Theater in Des Moines, Iowa. The theater was so small, when you took a bow on the stage, your dandruff fell off in the lobby.
2: Mr. Burns.
4: Well, that was before my time, but I've heard about those small theaters in vaudeville in the old days. I know about that Groucho once told me about one that where it was so small that the fire eater was eating book matches.
2: Mr. Price?
0: You see, the theater was so small and so narrow that when Nelson Eddy was on the bill, instead of singing Shortening Bread, he had to sing Rye Crisp.
2: You can stop enjoying yourself for just a minute.
3: I'm always smiling, Roger, and I'm always laughing. I was just going to say that...
2: You'll have to pay Mr. Price, but you
3: I'm
2: get
3: enjoying
2: this
3: the
2: week.
3: Show
2: yeah.
3: very much. I was going to say the theater was so small that the only way the trombone player could slide his trombone in and out was when the orchestra leader had his mouth open.
2: All right. I think we've done enough on the interview spot. Now, in following Miss Young's outline, we should now write a sketch for the comedian and his guest star looking for gold in Alaska. That sounds like a good thought. Any ideas on that?
0: We could do a modern gold rush thing, you know?
2: What's that, Mr. Price?
0: We could do a modern gold rush where they're lost up in the snow and they're rescued by St. Bernard. No, they're lost in the snow and they're rescued by two St. Bernards. The first St. Bernard has the whiskey, and the second St. Bernard comes along with the television set.
2: Well, Mr. Fields.
4: Oh, I just got a thought.
2: We're not going back to that hotel.
1: For a minute, that Alaska's idea left me cold. But I got a thought here now.
2: Now you're warm again.
1: This is a thought.
2: Right.
1: We can say that Haley and Alan were going through the Klondike, and they come on two guys. And the two guys are talking. One guy is saying, Cat, C, brr, A, brr, T, brr. And then the other guy says, Dog, D, brr, O, brr, G, brr. And Alan said, What goes on here? And he says, They're having a cold spell.
2: It's a good thought. Mr. Price.
0: They're talking about being up there in Alaska, and they meet one prospector. Alan is telling about one prospector, and this prospector's been up there in Alaska 25 years, but he's a perfectly normal guy. It hasn't affected him at all, and he leads a perfectly normal, happy life. He's married to a walrus, and they get along fine. They live in a... He and the walrus have a little girl, and they name the little girl Herman. And Alan says, if he and the Wallers had a little girl, a girl, why did they name it Herman? And he says, they had to. It had a mustache. Looked like the Wallers.
2: If you'll forgive me, Mr. Price, I don't get it. Mr. Field.
1: Well, if they're out, let's say that they're way out far up in the tundra country where it's so cold that there's blizzards blowing all the time and there's nothing but ice and snow around for hundreds of miles, and way off in the distance they see a guy there, and this guy is hollering, Los Angeles Times, get your Los Angeles Times. And Alan says, What goes on with you? He says, What are you doing up here, way out here, 3,000 miles away from Los Angeles in the cold? And the guy says, Boy, did they give me a lousy corner.
2: All right, this is going fine now. Can you keep it rolling, Mr. Stern?
3: Well, between Roger and Sydney, I feel like I'm watching a ping pong game. I haven't said a word.
2: And laughing pretty hard at it, too.
3: Well, I'm enjoying it. But, you know, there's this thought that they may be lost in the icy wastes, and they haven't got enough food left. And Haley says, Fred, you better go on without me. He says, Just enough food for one of us. And Alan says, I wouldn't go on without you. He says, We've meant too much to each other for too long a time. He says, I would rather perish than go on without you. He says, How could I face other people, Jack, if I left you here? He says, Jack, I would never feel good if I went and left you. He says, No, Jack, I couldn't do it. No matter what you say, Jack, I can't leave you. And Jack says, But Fred, he says, Okay, you talked me into it.
2: Mr. Burns?
4: Well, if they were going on a trip like that over the snow, they'd have to have dogs. You could build a very, very funny routine of going to a used dog dealer. No, he could say, they could look at the dogs and say, how long would it take us to get some new dogs? These dogs look awful. The dealer could say, he says, Well, I can't promise a delivery on any new dogs right now. He says, Because our factory just ran away with a Great Dane.
2: Mr.
4: I don't say much, but when I do, I really die.
1: Well, Alan could say, this isn't this isn't really cold. This isn't my first time in
2: this
1: kind of country.
2: The joke or the weather?
1: No, he says to Haley, he said, This isn't, if we're writing this into the script, it would fit because it's an anecdote kind of a thing.
2: Yeah.
1: He said, The first time I was up here, it was really cold up here in the Klondike. He said, In fact, it was so cold that 9 of us had to sleep in one bed so we could keep warm. And the following morning, I happened to be walking down the streets of Nome, Alaska, and a grizzled old miner walked up to me and says, Hiya, partner, remember me? And I said to him, No. He says, You should remember me. He says, I was one of the 9 fellows that slept in bed with you last night. And he says, No, I don't remember you at all. I remember that 9 guys slept in bed with me, but I don't remember you. And the old man says, Well, let me refresh your memory. And he stuck his foot in Alan's face.
2: With a big, fat, black pencil, I will strike that joke out of the script. Mr. Burns?
4: Well, these dogs could be... I go back to the dogs.
2: Well, if that's where you'd like to go, go ahead.
4: Well,
2: I like
4: these
2: dogs dog idea.
4: These dogs could be very modern dogs, very, very, very exclusive dogs. In fact, the driver doesn't look at them and say mush. He just looks and says Wheaties.
2: Mr. Price.
0: They could meet a prospector, and he says, he's in awful condition. He's in the hospital. They say, What happened to you? He said, well, I had a wonderful $1 million gold claim, and some claim jumpers jumped my claim. They shot me 3 times. I was trying to get back to my house, and lightning struck my house and burned it down. Said, and then I was trying to get to my dog sled to help, and an earthquake came along and opened up a crack in the ground, and my sled fell in and broke both legs. He said, and then I finally got to a house, and just as I got to the house, there was a big storm, and the house fell down, and a big mirror, 50-pound mirror, fell on my head, cracked my skull, and the mirror broke. He said, that's what's worrying me. And Alan says, what's worrying you? He says, do you think I'm going to have 7 years bad luck?
2: All right, gentlemen, I believe we've managed to put together a rough but very rough draft of the script that Loretta Young called for. Now, before we conclude our comedy writing session on the air, I'm sure our listeners would like to hear some more of the behind-the-scenes stories about the famous comedians you work for. Could you tell us some of those? Any ideas, Mr. Price?
0: Well, it's a real, real funny little line. Maybe it doesn't mean anything to anybody but me, but I think it's... what happens when you're writing, you know, you're writing comedy material for people, and it goes through. Sometimes the comedians are great, like Mr. Hope. He picks all his own material, and is a wonderful judge, and also could write his own shows if he wanted to. But sometimes you go through advertising agency people. And, you know, I remember once I wrote a little spot, and I took it up to Chicago, and I took it up to the agency, and one of the men there, big man, and controlled a lot of radio shows, and he took the stuff, and he looked at the opening thing there, and he just laughed, and he laughed. He really did. He fell down. And finally, he gets through, all through. I say, how do you like it? He says, Jesus, it's great. He says, but it's only a joke.
3: Well, a number of people have asked me about a certain thing that they've heard Eddie Cantor say, and it really actually happened, and I happened to be present when it happened, and so I think they'd like to know just the origin of it. Some years ago, we were at the Arrowhead Springs Hotel in one of the fine resorts here in Southern California with Eddie, and he happened to be in the lobby, and we were sitting around the lobby there. And a dear, sweet little old lady came in, and she had her arms loaded with grips, and she had bundles and hat bags and everything, and it was a revolving door. And she couldn't get through the door, so she noticed Eddie, and she said, here, boy. And Eddie looked at her, and he said, boy, I beg your pardon. He said, boy, he said, I'll have you know, lady, that I'm the father of 5 girls. 5 daughters. And she said, would you mind repeating that? And he said, not if I can help it.
4: Mr. Burns. Well, I'd just like to say that after the show, I'd like you to all come to my house. We're going to have a coming out party for my brain. No, Groucho told me a very funny story years ago when he was living in New York, just a boy. I used to go into the little bar around the corner, sneak into the bar every day and eat up all the free lunch. And the bartender used to get awfully mad at him. So one day, this was going on for months and months, every day, doing it, sneaking in the back and eat up all the free lunch. So finally the bartender says, I'm going to fix that kid, and he put dog biscuits on. The next day, Groucho came in, looked at the bartender, ate up all the dog biscuits, and walked out. Then for about 3 months, he didn't show up. Finally, the bartender says, well, I guess I got rid of him, so he put the free lunch back on. The next day, Groucho came in, ate up all the free lunch, looked at the bartender, and said, what's the matter, no more cookies?
2: Mr. Stern, do you have something you can tell us?
3: Yeah, Ben. You know, this is a funny business we're in. Radio, you're always battling the element of time. And this is something that strikes home with me. 3 years ago, I wanted to get married during the winter. And unfortunately, we were unable to get married because I couldn't get any time off. So we set the wedding for the summer. And came the summer, and I was working on a show, and the show was the same night as my wedding. So I had to rush away from the wedding, rush back. We didn't have a honeymoon. We didn't have an anniversary. My wife was upset. I said, don't worry, next year, a writer can think in advance. I'll get off a few days, and we'll have a honeymoon. We'll have an anniversary. I'll take you places. Well, what happened the next year was that the other writer on the show got sick, and I couldn't possibly celebrate our anniversary, and my wife was furious. So I said, don't worry, darling. Next year, I promise you, regardless of what happens, I will see that we get a vacation. After all, I'm not an actor. I don't have to believe in the adage that the show must go on. I'll hand in the script, and don't worry, I'll get away from the station. I won't have to spend any time there, I promise you. Ladies and gentlemen, today is my anniversary.
2: Well, that's all the time we have for the behind-the-scenes stories tonight. We've had a comedy show written on the air and some stories about America's top comedians. Join us again next week for another session, won't you? This is Ben Brady saying goodnight for Sid Fields, Roger Price, Leonard Stern, Sherman Burns, and the Comedy Writers Show.
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0: you. Thank you very much. Good day. Good day, ladies and gentlemen, and not only do we wish you a good day, but we would also like to wish you a Merry Christmas.
1: Merry Christmas,
0: everybody. Now, without wishing to be too sentimental, I'd like to wish a Merry Christmas to my best friend.
1: He never forgets.
0: My number one buddy.
1: You hear that? Number one buddy.
0: And Merry Christmas, Charlie.
2: Who's Charlie?
0: I hope you're listening in, Charlie. Good old Charlie.
1: Charlie? Who's Charlie? Charlie.
0: Do you know what I like most about Christmas?
1: Charlie?
0: No. The way people give one another presents.
1: I must admit, that is nice.
0: They give one another presents.
1: I've heard about that.
0: Yes. They say, Merry Christmas, and then they swap presents.
1: It's a very old custom. Mm. And speaking of very old customs, how are you?
0: Well, it isn't so much the present, it's just that you like to feel that you haven't been forgotten. Especially if it's a friend.
1: Yes. It's the thought that counts.
0: Exactly.
1: Look at his little face now. Do you know who you remind me of when you've got that look on your face?
0: Who?
1: Lena Zabaroni. You do?
0: Oh, come on.
1: Standing there now, you look exactly like Lena Zabaroni in a trouser suit. Only not quite as tall.
0: You've forgotten to buy me a present, haven't you?
1: It isn't that I've forgotten. It's those store detectives that have got eyes like hawks. How could I? How could I forget you? Pardon?
0: No, what's wrong?
1: How could I forget you? I see your lead hanging there behind the door. And I think good old Ernest Walk is this afternoon.
0: As I was saying, Christmas, the time when people exchange presents.
1: Now turn around, close your eyes, and don't open them till I say ready.
0: I won't.
1: No peeping.
0: Brownies on it.
1: Well, that's good enough for me. You can turn around now. Merry Christmas, old friend.
0: What's this?
1: Your Christmas present. I bought you a pair of socks.
0: You didn't buy these socks. They're still warm.
1: Just stand them up on the floor. They'll be all right.
0: You took them off when I turned my back.
1: I was airing them for you. It's not a way to catch a cold.
0: Of all the rotten, mean tricks.
1: At least I gave you a flaming pleasant, didn't I? I did give you something, even if it was only a pair of socks. What have I had from you? Nothing. All I got was good old Charlie. Who the hell Charlie is, I don't know. I didn't forget you, though, did I?
0: Well, Merry Christmas, Eric.
1: Pardon?
0: Merry Christmas, Eric.
1: What's this?
0: My little Christmas gift to you. Merry Christmas. Open it.
1: Is it that spider that escaped a couple of months ago?
0: Course not. Open it. Go on.
1: I can't wait. It's a pocket watch.
0: I hope you like it.
1: It's beautiful. I don't know what to say now. I feel awful. I gave you those old socks.
0: Well, let's forget it, shall we? As you said, it's the thought that counts, Eric. Thanks for the old socks.
1: I feel ashamed now.
0: Don't feel ashamed. I mean, hey, that's a nice tie you're wearing.
1: Say no more. Don't say another word. It's yours. I can't get over this watch.
0: Yeah, it's a lovely watch. And it's a musical watch.
1: A musical watch. Mm. You can have my shoes as well. Here's my shoes. A musical watch.
0: Thank you very much.
1: It must have cost a fortune.
0: You know, Eric, I've known you a good many years. And, hey, I like those trousers you're wearing.
1: They're yours. I'll take them off now. They're yours. You can have them.
0: Oh, yes. There are a lot of things I'd like to say to you, especially at Christmas.
1: Well, hurry up, because I'm freezing in these underpants.
0: I don't want to sound too sentimental. The little tune that that watch plays says it all for me. Go on, open the back.
1: I feel ashamed.
0: No, open the back of the watch.
1: Right, I'm opening the back now, aren't I? Very funny. Give us back your pants.

0: Good morning. A lot of people have said that to me, so it must be true.
1: You're looking for something in particular.
0: Aren't we all in this life? Is it not true that we go through life with each of us searching for that elusive something in particular? You will come to realize as you get older, miss, that one of these days...
1: Can I help you?
0: I'm looking for a shop that sells car accessories.
1: Then I can help you.
0: You mean you know where there is such a shop?
1: Look about you. My shop is full of car accessories.
0: Excellent. What time do you open?
1: We opened for business 2 hours ago.
0: Even better. Save me waiting outside. I take it that you are...
1: Car accessories.
0: An unusual name. I would like a fitment for my wife's car.
1: What make?
0: She's female. If you want a wife, they're the best kind, I'm told.
1: Exactly what is it that you're after?
0: She often asks me that in the same tone, and I'm afraid to tell her.
1: Fitment for your wife's car?
0: Motorhome. Motorhome for the bullnose Morris.
1: A bullnose Morris?
0: No, the wife's a bullnose. Maiden name Morris. Don't know what the make of the car is.
1: And you want a motorhome for her car?
0: It's her birthday tomorrow, and if I buy her a new motorhome, she'll be as happy as a Chinese nudist with a 4-foot-long pigtail. I still haven't worked that one out.
1: What make is the car?
0: Mini.
1: A mini car.
0: Well, it was a 25-foot-long saloon until she drove it into a brick wall.
1: Now it's a mini.
0: Yes, and she's a bullnose.
1: If you'll come this way, sir. Now, as you can see, I have a wide range.
0: You want to lay off the potatoes? You have no objection to me trying one or two of these motorhomes, have you?
1: No! Not at all, not at all. If you'll excuse me while I attend to the customer who's just come in.
0: Oh, it might be James Hunt for a couple of L plates.
1: Yes, madam?
2: Good morning.
1: A lot of people have said that, so it must be true. Can I help you?
2: I hope so, because I am in a bit of a mess.
1: Well, you've come to the right place.
2: Well, I was driving about 100 yards down the road from here when I lost my...
1: Leave those alone, sir, please.
0: I'm terribly sorry. Just messing about, that's
1: yes.
0: all.
1: I beg your pardon, madam.
2: I lost my...
1: That's most unusual.
2: If you could replace my... I'd be most grateful, because without my... I won't be able to visit my husband, who is in hospital. He had an operation this morning, and they removed his... And without his... I won't be able to have any... He'll go somewhere else to get his.
1: I wouldn't like to go somewhere else for my.
2: Then you can help me.
1: Of course, you have a choice. That one or that one.
2: Do you know the difference between and?
1: No, what is the difference?
2: I'll take that one. Good morning.
1: A lot of people have said that, so it must be true.
0: Charming lady.
1: Did you have to make all that noise?
0: Well, I found the one I want. How much is it?
1: £10.
0: £10? You know what you can do, don't you?
1: What?

0: As it is Christmas, we wanted a guest star who was a bit special.
1: I brought them.
0: Brought what?
1: My collection of cigarette cards.
0: I'm not interested in cigarette cards. I'm introducing the guest.
1: Oh, he's in the BBC canteen, having artificial recreation.
0: Recreation?
1: Yes.
0: You mean respiration. Recreation is when you have fun.
1: He's no mug.
0: Oh.
1: I'll talk to him. He'll be in there about 2 hours. He's talking to Egan Rowney.
0: Oh.
1: I've got some belting cigarette cards here in this album.
0: Where?
1: Stars of the silver screen, films, radio and wireless.
0: Oh, yeah, who's he there?
1: This one here?
0: Yeah.
1: Only one of the greats of the silver screen and films as well as motion pictures.
0: Well, let's have a look at it.
1: I'll read it.
0: Oh.
1: I'll read it. Well. It says, Douglas Fairbanks Sr. He took the part of D'Artagnan at short notice after it had been refused by the late and great Ernie Wise.
0: Yeah. Now, I know it doesn't say that.
1: Now, this fellow was popular, a great favourite with the Debs in the early 20s. A popular crooner of popular songs. The late and great Vince Hill. Hello, Ernie.
0: I'm sorry about the introduction, Vince.
1: How are you, Vince?
2: Well, considering I'm the late Vince Hill, not too bad. How long have you been collecting cigarette cards?
1: Since my childhood days.
2: Oh, since last week.
0: Hey, I like that, Vince. I'm forcing it a bit, but I liked it. That was a good one, that was. I love it when guests come out with jolly wheezers like that. Hey, that was good, wasn't it, Eric, eh?
2: Yeah, yeah, thanks. That's a nice looking set of cards, Eric.
1: Issued years ago with a cigarette called Black Cat.
2: Black Cat?
1: 20 Black Cat a day my grandfather smoked before he fell off the wall.
0: Well, as I said before, this is a Christmas show and we wanted a really big star.
1: And I must say, Vince, it was nice of you to step in at such short notice.
2: No.
1: We tried to get Al Bowley, but the phone must be out of order. However...
0: Look, will you give it a rest? The next few minutes are all yours, Vince. What's it going to be?
2: If it takes forever.
1: Yeah, well, it says on my card here, it says, Vince Hill first sang this popular melody at the Cavity Parry in 1922. It was such a success that it was replaced by the late and great Ernie Wise.
0: No, I didn't say that.
1: He said that.
0: Now, get off, will you? All yours, Vince.

0: Do you know, Eric, this will be the first time that we've invited Anne Hamilton to our flat for Christmas dinner.
1: It isn't, is it?
0: Yeah.
1: I've invited her around a couple of times for a tussle on the settee, but she'd always said no.
0: Not surprised. I don't like that foreign food either.
1: This is going to be a treat, this is, huh?
0: How do you know what you're doing with that Christmas dinner? I mean, and I bought that chicken myself.
1: The first time in your life that you've ever been out looking for the bird. I tell you what.
0: What?
1: These peas are a bit big.
0: They're sprouts.
1: Oh.
0: You do know how to cook a Christmas dinner, I hope.
1: Stop worrying. We've got the lot this year. Chicken, peas, sprouts, roast potatoes.
0: A bit of a change from sardines on toast, isn't it?
1: Remember those days in the digs when we were doing pantomime?
0: Yeah.
1: Which pantomime was that? Forgotten it now, or yet? Cat in the chemist shop.
0: Cat in the chemist shop?
1: Yeah.
0: Puss in boots.
1: That was the one.
0: All I ask is don't ruin the dinner, that's all I ask.
1: I won't ruin anything. I've seen it done with Danny Craddock on television.
0: Who?
1: Danny Craddock.
0: Fanny Craddock.
1: Is he? He must have shut the oven door too quick then. How do you like your potatoes, then?
0: On a plate.
1: Sit down.
0: What's the matter?
1: Is that it? That's your Christmas joke, is it?
0: Yeah.
1: You promised me you won't do another one now till next Christmas?
0: No.
1: There's a good lad.
0: Never mind the jokes. Just keep your eye on that Christmas dinner.
1: Stop worrying. I've got this cookery business off to a tea urn.
0: A tea urn?
1: I love that guy. I haven't done it for a few weeks now.
0: Who got the wishbone last year?
1: I did.
0: Make a wish?
1: Yeah.
0: Did it come true?
1: No, you're still here.
0: Thanks very much. Hey, Eric.
1: What?
0: Mistletoe.
1: Mistletoe.
0: I'm going to kiss Anne under the mistletoe.
1: Yeah, dirty little devil. Go on, then. Hang it up under the table. Go on.
0: That'll be Anne.
1: Princess or Hamilton?
0: Lettering.
1: Why can't you lettering?
0: Because I'm pumping up these balloons. It's easy with these little pumps.
1: Yeah. Remember last year when you blew them up yourself?
0: Yeah.
1: And your back stud shot off and broke the mirror?
0: Just open the
1: and
0: door.
1: And the one that burst and it blew your wig off. And it landed in next door's back garden and the old lady came out and gave it a saucer of milk.
0: You remember that? I don't remember all that.
1: I was lucky too.
0: Look, will you let the girl in?
1: First, a Yuletide poem.
0: Oh, no.
1: In Scotland at Christmas, the men cringe and wilt because they hang their holly inside their kilt. What do you think of that?
0: Look, open the door. I mean, if she waits much longer, we'll have to give her an Easter egg.
1: Right. Hello, Anne.
2: Hello, Eric.
1: Are they our presents?
2: Yes.
1: Thank you. Good night.
0: Don't be so rude. Let her in.
1: Yes. I'm sorry about that, Anne. Merry Christmas, Anne.
2: Merry Christmas, Eric.
1: Happy New Year.
2: Happy New Year.
1: All the best for Pancake Tuesday. And a jolly Whit Monday.
0: Will you stop pestering Anne?
1: What?
0: Merry Christmas, Anne.
2: Merry Christmas, Ernie.
1: Now, if you take his legs, we'll lift him onto the settee. We might have to cut off his armbands.
0: Look, will you stop trying to be funny and watch our Christmas dinner?
1: Hey, those parcels, are they our presents?
2: Yes.
1: Let's have them, then.
0: Look, I've told you once, don't be rude. Is that big one for me?
2: Yes. I was going to buy you some aftershave lotion, only Eric told me you haven't started shaving yet.
0: That's right.
1: He does his legs once a month when he goes to Scotland Country Mountain.
2: I hope you like that little gift, Ernie. Eric suggested you might like it.
0: Thank you very much, Anne.
1: He's all excited, he is now.
0: Well,
1: he loves Christmas, you know.
0: I'm all excited.
1: Yes. He hung his sock up last night.
2: He didn't.
1: Honest.
2: What happened?
1: Well, he woke up this morning and all the grapes have dropped off the wallpaper.
2: Do you like your present, Ernie?
0: Yes, thank you, Anne. Just what I wanted. A wig block. trust you to suggest something like this.
1: You've got to keep it somewhere. You've got somewhere now, haven't you? It frightens me to death in the morning. He's lying across my face. She was going to buy you an action man. Well, I told her not to, because they're bigger than you are.
2: This is for you, Eric.
1: A tie?
2: Put it on.
0: Let me do the knot-up.
1: A tie?
2: Blue and white stripes. Don't you like it?
1: Yes.
0: Hey, come here.
1: What?
0: We forgot to buy Anna presents.
1: All the shops are closed.
0: A quandary.
1: She wouldn't ride a motorbike, would she?
0: All the rushing about and worrying about the Christmas dinner, we forgot all about the present for Anne. I mean, difficult this, isn't it?
1: Leave it to me. We'll have to use a little bit of tact. You leave it to me.
0: All right.
1: Anne?
2: Yes?
1: We forgot to buy you a Christmas present.
0: Oh, he's only kidding. I mean, you have got a present for Anne, haven't you, Eric?
1: Present?
0: Present Anne. For Anne, yes.
1: Yes. Oh, would you like a blue and white tie? No.
0: Just giving you that.
1: A beautiful present we had. This chair by the table.
0: Mm.
1: It's a bit difficult to wrap, so we've left it as it is. All the best, many of them, and all you wish yourself and yours.
2: Thank you. It's just what I've always wanted.
1: Well, there you are. I mean, not many people get chairs given to them at Christmas, do they?
0: Something different.
2: Yes.
1: Yes. Right, well, sit down and see if it fits. It's genuine cedar wood.
2: Cedar wood?
1: Well, when the paint chips away, you can see the wood. I'm sorry about that. I saw it in a Christmas cracker.
0: Look, you attend to the dinner while I get Anne a drink.
2: Can I help with the dinner, Eric?
1: Please, Anne. A woman's place is in the oven. This is something special. It's all Gordon Blue stuff, this.
2: Gordon Blue?
1: I'm not surprised the way he was blowing those balloons up.
2: Have you put new 5 pence pieces in the pudding?
1: No, unhygienic, putting money in. So, we thought that, didn't we, Anne?
0: Yeah, we did, we thought that.
1: Yes, I have a much better idea.
2: What was that?
1: I put luncheon vouchers in. You might want a meal after you finish here.
0: Do you know they're having their duff on the beach in Australia now?
1: You be careful what you say in front of this lady.
0: Would you like a drink, Anne?
2: I'd love one.
0: Soda or ice?
2: Ice would be perfect.
1: You don't put ice in beef tea.
0: Beef tea? Proper drink, this is. Do you want one, Eric?
1: Too busy doing the cooking.
0: Oh.
1: Got to be right, this has.
0: Well, bottoms up.
1: I'm warning you. Watch your language.
0: I've got the cup hooks. The cup hooks.
1: Now try and control yourself.
2: Please, can I help you with the cooking, Eric?
1: No, sit on your present and leave this to me. This has got to be right, this has.
0: How's the chicken coming along?
1: Fine.
2: Where'd you keep the salt?
1: In the cellar. In the cellar. Salt cellar. Hey, no, I had 2 crackers that year.
0: Can I top you up, Anne?
1: I won't tell you again.
0: Hey, this is what I call a drop of good stuff, this is.
1: If I were you, I'd go into the next room now. Any second, he'll go to roll me over. Unexpurgated.
2: Is Ernie a bit...
1: I'm afraid so. He turns nasty when he's had a few.
2: Oh, not
1: well,
2: Ernie.
1: Well, no, it turns very nasty. You wouldn't believe he was the same man when he's had a few. We'll go upstairs in a minute and punch Teddy all round the room.
0: Oh, this is number one!
1: Stop that, Anne.
0: The fun... Do you know what that song's called, Anne?
2: Roll me over.
0: If you want me to.
1: Sit down and pull yourself together. You know what he's drinking, don't you?
2: No, what?
1: You won't believe this of Erne. The little Erne we all respect and admire.
2: What's he drinking?
1: You won't tell anyone.
2: Cross my heart.
1: He wears one of them as well.
2: What is he drinking?
1: Shock you, this will. Ginger wine.
2: Ginger wine?
1: Every Christmas he goes mad with ginger wine. He gets through 3 dozen bottles every Christmas.
2: 3 dozen bottles of ginger wine.
1: Gets it wholesale from Daniel LaRue.
0: There is nothing like a dame, nothing in the world. How long will dinner be?
1: 4 inches, it's a sausage.
0: Hey, that's a good one. That's a good one. All right, how long will dinner be? You can get cedar wood. Where am I? Wait a minute, I've had too much to drink.
1: This is ginger wine, he's gone to his
0: head. Yes, yes.
1: Look at him, he's walking about like Angela Rippon.
2: Shall I put the plates on the table, Eric?
1: Where else?
0: And do you want to pull my cracker?
1: You're having none of that.
0: There is nothing like a day.
1: Do you want potatoes, Anne?
2: Yes, please.
1: Potatoes coming up and done, if I may say, to perfection.
2: Are they in Edwards?
1: No, they're ours. I'll get the rest of the food.
2: I'm really looking forward to this.
0: And so am I.
1: Here we are.
0: What's this?
1: Our Christmas dinner.
0: You haven't cooked a thing. This is all in tins.
1: Well, isn't everything these days? You're canned.
0: No? Is this the best you can do?
2: Now, boys, please. Really, I adore tinned potatoes and tinned peas.
0: Ah, shut up, you. Silly old moo.
1: I told you it gets nasty, didn't I? After a few drinks, it gets nasty.
0: Crawling all over the place, you're just saying that. He's ruined everything he has. And what about the chicken? I suppose you've ruined that as well. Is it done yet?
1: I'll have a look. Almost.

We get along so easily. Don't you agree? We like each other's company. Don't you agree? When you stop to consider how close

0: Hold it. 15 seconds from now, you'll see the picture he just took. See? With a Polaroid Land camera, you get bright, sharp pictures in 15 seconds. 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It's that easy. 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
1: You know, cats have minds of their own. 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They really do know what they like. Tibby, Tibby, Tibby.
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0: And here he is, Stan Freberg.
1: Uh-huh. See, actually, I expect a little more of an ovation, a little more of a tribute than that, Fred.
2: Yeah.
1: It sounded kind of like a seal.
0: Well, just a moment, I'll check with the sound man. Hey, Charlie, that a seal? Yeah, it was a seal.
1: Oh, come on, you folks in the studio audience. Let the people at home know there's somebody here beside one miserable seal. Thank you. That's a little more like it. I just wanted CBS Radio to know that I have many fans among the flippered folk. After all, CBS is investing quite a chunk of money in my show. I mean, when you consider that they could have taken the same money and bought the screen rights to the Santa Monica phone directory, a 300-page paper on the underlying significance of the geophysical year by Jane Mansfield, and a pretty good-sized chicken ranch in Pacoima, why, it makes a man feel pretty humble. Matter of fact, I feel so humble I can hardly walk. Which reminds me, a funny thing happened to me on the way to the show. You folks at home may...
3: Us folks at home. Get a load of that guy.
4: Oh, Sylvan, I was listening to that.
3: We should have bought the chicken ranch.
4: I was trying to listen to that.
3: And I was trying to read Orphan Annie. Hey, get a load of that mountain lion.
4: I'd like to get a load of Freebird. Will you turn him on, Sylvan?
3: Okay, okay.
1: Guy says alligator. I thought you said bagpipe.
3: With this, he gets laughs.
4: Sylvan, you didn't hear the whole joke.
1: Alligator, I thought you said bagpipe, too.
3: Gotta remember to try that on the boys.
4: Turn him back on, Sylvan. We're probably missing something.
3: All right. Will you relax, Velma? We've only had him off for 11 seconds. Now, what could he do in 11 seconds?

0: Well, we hope you enjoyed our capsule version of Oklahoma. Drop us a card and let us know if you think it suffered in the editing.
1: Come on, snap it up. When are you going to get around to me?
0: All right, all right. Now, madam, what is your problem again?
1: You had a big contest here, right, Miss Universe?
0: That is true. However, I'm afraid it's over now.
1: You're telling me it's over? I spent 2 weeks trying to get in that lousy Long Beach lineup.
0: And they wouldn't pay you any mind, eh?
1: No mind at all. You got some manners in what you call your world.
0: Yes, well, just where are you from? I mean, what manner of...
1: I am Miss Jupiter. I was chosen out of 10,000 girls on our planet.
0: Miss Jupiter? Why, that's amazing.
1: Why? Look, the contest was called Miss Universe, right?
0: Right.
1: So how come they wouldn't let me in?
0: Well, you got a point there.
1: That's my antenna.
0: Oh, so it is, yeah. Look, Miss Jupiter, how did you get here?
1: I flew my saucer down. What do you think?
0: Yes, I see it there. Why don't you climb all the way out of it?
1: I have climbed all the way out of it. I parked it outside.
0: Yes, but those wheels. What about those wheels?
1: Those wheels, as you so indelicately put it, happen to be my best feature. Some girls got curly antennas. Other girls got cute suction cups. I got shapely wheels.
0: Yeah, they're pretty shapely at that.
1: You know it, they're shapely. I see new eye in them.
0: Yeah. Well, they wouldn't let you in the Miss Universe contest, eh? That's a shame.
1: Discrimination is what it is. If you're going to run a Miss World contest, run a Miss World contest. If you're going to run a Miss Universe contest, shape up. Let's be tolerant of all planets.
0: Nicely put. But look, Miss Jupiter.
1: You can call me Zuzu, honey.
0: All right, look, Zuzu, honey. Perhaps they found out you were married.
1: Yeah, but I ain't married, and I'm over 18. The least I could do was get a couple of modeling jobs like Leona Gage.
0: Well, I'm just wondering if your height had anything to do with your being ruled out. How tall are you?

0: in high wheels. Think that's too tall?
1: No, I had in mind the other way around.
0: Well, tall by two, put a standard, buddy. And how about them measurements, huh?
1: Yeah, how about them measurements? What are they?
0: 39, 39, 39. What's both matter?
1: You can count on me. Believe me. Well, look, Zuzu, we'll try and get you a couple modeling jobs.
0: Oh, get me a couple, will you?
1: Okay, I'll give him a buzz over at fantasy and science fiction.
0: Oh, gee, I certainly appreciate that.
1: Well, from week to week in this spot, as you know, we will be bringing you somewhat unusual elements, including the truth about tree toads, a build-it-yourself Great Wall of China kit, and a child psychologist only 4 years old. Tonight, however, we take you through the magic of radio to romantic Laguna Beach, where the Skin Divers Mandolin Club is holding their annual festival. Here we are in Laguna. Can you hold down the surf, please? Thank you. Here we are in Laguna. This is a sight to behold. Just picture it, ladies and gentlemen. On this beautiful white beach are gathered over 1,000 skin divers in their rubber suits that look for all the world like shiny, long, black underwear. This is truly a scene. This is the moment, ladies and gentlemen, we've been waiting for. Just imagine it. On that whistle, 1,000 snorkels were slurped into place. Now the mandolins are held over the heads of the skin divers. Their picks are ready. And now that romantic moment when, with swim fins flapping, 1,000 skin divers, like a black rubber river, strum their way into the surf and quietly slip into the golden sunset of the blue Pacific.

0: Over the surging of the surf, we hear the gentle picking of their mandolin and the hum of a thousand snorkels. Yes, it's time again for their 2,600-mile swim, for their annual surprise visit to serenade our friends at lovely Waikiki Beach. In the beautiful Hawaiian Islands, where the temperature never changes.
1: The temperature in Molokai is 78, in Kahulau, 78, in Liliuokalani, 79.
0: And as the last mandolin strums into the sunset, we say, arrivederci, frogmen, arrivederci, and good night, Harry Owens, wherever you are.
2: Peggy, come on out here. Peggy Taylor, ladies and gentlemen. Well, how did you like the Skin Divers Mandolin Club, Peggy?
3: Oh,
2: did you enjoy that?
3: Fine, Stan. It's fine. Do you know who invented the first diving suit?
2: No. Do you?
3: Why, yes. It was Leonard Norcross of Dixville, Maine, and he patented it on June 14th, 1834, patent number 7644W90.
2: Oh, of course. Jeez. What's the matter with me forgetting a thing like that? Sakes. By the way, where did you get that fascinating bit of information?
3: Oh, I get around, Stanley. Like me to sing there?
2: Yeah, I'd like that. Is Judd Conlon going to sing with you?
3: Yes, he and five others.
2: All that and Billy May, too?
3: Yes.
2: Gee, it's spectacular. Sing, dear.

0: being ever faithful to the policy that the Freebird Show goes everything, sees anywhere, and does anyone, we join Field Man Leroy Straddle high in a tree on the banks of justly famous Lake Wacomocketuckapec in northeastern Oregon. Take it away, Leroy Straddle.
1: Thank you. This is Leroy Straddle here, high in a tree that hangs over the justly famous Lake Wagamugatukatukapek in northeastern Oregon. My, we're pretty high up here today, believe you me. And with me is Mrs. Hagmeyer Prill, who you may remember, I'm sure, a sculptress and nature lover.
2: Well, I'm not here with you. I was here before you came.
1: In a manner of speaking, you are here with me or I am here with you. It does not matter.
2: Well, it does to me.
1: All I'm trying to say is...
2: Let's delay the hogwash and get on with it.
1: Yes, certainly, certainly. Well, Mrs. Prill is wearing a most interesting costume, I might just add.
2: Where did you get that interesting costume stuff?
1: Well, I just noticed
2: that... Well, all the members of the club wear the same thing when we're in the field. Midi blouses and bloomers are most practical.
1: And what is the name of your club again?
2: The Upward and Onward Girls.
1: The Upward and Onward Girls, eh?
2: Yes, the Upward and Onward Girls, eh? Do you want to make anything out of it?
1: No, indeed. No, indeed, I don't. I think that's just fine.
2: Oh, hush now, listen. That's the yellow-bellied sapsucker.
1: Well, you could have fooled me. Yes, now, you all wear the midi blouses and bloomers, is that correct?
2: Yes, all except Alice Baumgarten. She lives down the street from me, you know.
1: No, I didn't know that.
2: Well, she does. She's a lovely girl.
1: I'm sure she is. We have to move right along.
2: Yes,
1: now.
2: Well, anyway, Alice wears shorts. I don't like to say it, but she's one of those girls who think she's got good-looking legs.
1: And does she?
2: Young man, I didn't climb all the way up this tree to discuss Alice Baumgarten's legs.
1: Well, I'm sure that we didn't climb up to discuss the lake.
2: Can't you hear it, you idiot?
1: Can I hear what?
2: The tree toad.
1: You mean that group? That's a tree toad?
2: Yes, that is a tree toad or a tree frog. Oh, a very interesting child of nature it is.
1: Unquestionably. Could you tell us more?
2: Well, it's one of the tailless amphibia that Mother Nature's adapted to tree living. You see, the tips of its tiny fingers and toes are fitted with weird adhesive discs that adhere to the bark of the tree by the rapid and intense pressure of the distal phalanx.
1: That's fascinating.
2: Oh, yes, indeed it is.
1: Yes, that's fascinating.
2: Yes. With those discs, the little darlings can go hippity-skippity all over the tree. Do you know what this is, Mrs. Stratton?
1: No, Mrs. Prill, what is it?
2: The mating season.
1: I'm sorry, Mrs. Prill, but I am engaged to a lovely girl.
2: I'm not talking about you, you clockhead.
1: Oh.
2: I'm speaking about tree frogs.
1: Oh, pardon me, pardon me.
2: Yes. Well, I was just going to move out on this limb and see if I can find where little mother froggy has laid her eggs.
1: Yes, well, I wouldn't go too far out
2: you
1: on
2: see,
1: the limb.
2: The mother tree frog lays her eggs on a leaf that overhangs the water. Those are the Philomedusae, of course.
1: Of course. Be a little careful there, Mrs. Prill.
2: And when eggs hatch, the teeny weeny little tadpoles soap into the water where they spend their larval life. Isn't that interesting? Oh!
1: Interesting and moist, I'm sure. So while Mrs. Prill is getting a first-hand look at the larval life of the tree toad, it's back to Hollywood. Well, so much for nature study. Now we come to the variety portion of our program.
3: Oh, what's that going to be, Sam?
1: You like acrobats, Peggy?
3: Oh, yes, I sure do.
1: Good. At this time, I'd like to present for the first time on radio the Zaslav family.
3: Zaslav? What nationality is that?
1: Swiss. This way we don't offend anyone.
3: Good.
1: After 11 times on the Ed Sullivan Show, and what with the circus out of business, there was no plate cells for them to go. Ladies and gentlemen, the Zaslav family! Honest, ladies and gentlemen, I wish you could see this. They're building a human pyramid of bodies. Oh, there he is up in the air! Look at that! He's hanging by one. Now, the support. Oh, wonderful!
4: now, wearing purple shorts, and oh, there he goes! And being suspended by the...
5: How do you like that guy? Acrobats on radio.
3: I rather enjoyed it, Sylvan.
5: Velma, maybe you're not well.
3: Do you mind if I hear the Freebird program?
5: Oh, Velma.
3: Come on. We probably missed his version of My Fair Lady or something.
5: Yeah, that'll be the day. We probably missed some interesting thing like the discussion on projected hoe handle production for fiscal year 56-57.
3: Don't be ridiculous. Turn him on.
5: Oh, all right.
4: Certainly want to thank you, Mr. Armstead Fragg, for coming up here and giving us your views on projected hoe handle production for fiscal year 56-57.
6: Oh, thank you, Mr. Freebird. The pleasure was mine.
4: Many of you who heard our historical sketch on Barbara Frietchie may be asking yourselves rather indignantly where we got our information. Well, I'll tell you where we got our information from our historical research man, Mr. Robert E. Tainter. Well, Mr. Tainter...
7: Call me Bob, Stan.
4: Well, Bob, can you give us a little of your background?
7: Well, Stan, I'm a research specialist. I started out on the editorial staff of one of America's leading publications.
4: And that was?
7: Confidential.
4: And are you still with them?
7: No, they had no guts. I... really couldn't work for a magazine that just pussyfoots around. When I get a story, I want it printed.
4: Well, I admire a man of convictions. And by the way, have you had many?
7: The longest was 30 days.
4: Well, tell us, Bob, what did you do before Confidential?
7: I worked with the police department.
4: Oh. I see, a detective?
7: No, stool pigeon stand. I was on regular salary.
4: Mm-hmm. A sort of civil service snitch, as it were.
7: Quite, yes.
4: Well, how did you happen to get into historical expose?
7: Well, I found there was a wealth of dirty linen in the history hamper.
4: Nicely put. Well, you have a rather refreshing point of view, Mr. Tainter.
7: Yeah.
4: Nothing else.
7: Yeah. I know. Well, some people, you know, they look at the idols, I look at the clay feet.
4: An interesting hobby.
7: Yeah. I got a collection of clay feet that'd knock your hat off.
4: I'll bet. Well, tell me, what historical illusion are you about to destroy for us this evening?
7: Tonight, Stan, I have picked Custer's Last Stand.
4: Oh. Perhaps you'd better come back
7: time. No, it's not General Custer himself. I mean, I'm still working on him.
4: Yes, I know, but
7: he has his colonel, you see.
4: Yeah, I'd really rather not hear about it.
7: Stan, listen. Come here, Stan.
4: All right, what?
7: General Custer.
4: What? Yes, and then what?
8: Who goes there?
9: Put down that rifle, you idiot. It's me.
8: Oh, gee, Colonel, sir, it's you. I didn't recognize you in the dark.
9: Yes.
8: Did you have a hard ride, sir?
9: Of course I had a hard ride. Why do you think my horse is all covered with lather?
8: Well, I didn't know. I thought maybe you were going to shave him.
9: All right, never mind. Come in my tent.
8: Yes, sir. Oh, by the way, sir, did you ride all the way to Little Bighorn?
9: Yes.
8: Did you see any Indians?
9: Yeah, I saw a couple, yes.
8: Just a couple?
9: Well, there might have been a half a dozen or so. I really didn't count them. Look, Jenkins, stand up next to me back to back, will you?
8: Okay, sir.
9: Mm-hmm. A hair shorter. Mm-hmm. Well, you'll have to do. Here, my boy, slip into my coat.
8: Me? Put your coat on, Colonel?
9: Keep your voice down. Keep your voice down.
8: Oh, yeah, I'm sorry.
9: And close that tent flap. And don't slam it.
8: Oh, yes.
9: All right. There. Put on my boots.
8: Yes. Oh. Hey, this is sure fun, Colonel. I always wanted to dress up like an officer.
9: Mm-hmm. How's the boots?
8: Well, they feel pretty big.
9: A little big, are they?
8: Have you got the same thing in a 9.5 AAA?
9: No, I'm afraid I haven't. Here, drop these marbles in them.
8: Oh.
9: You'll appear taller as well.
8: Okay, Colonel.
9: Here's my hat. And here. Wear my sword.
8: Oh, Colonel, sir, I couldn't put on your sword.
9: Yes, you could. Yes, you could. Hurry it up, please.
8: Gee, do you mind if I primp a little in front of your mirror?
9: No, I guess not, but be quick about it.
8: Oh,
9: hurry
8: boy.
9: Up.
8: Attention! Straighten up that line, man. Hey,
9: quiet.
8: What's the matter?
9: Your voice
8: down. Hey, Colonel. Hey, Colonel, so how come you're putting on that Indian headdress and that war paint?
10: Well, it's a little masquerade I'm going to. Kind of a practical joke I'm playing on General Custer.
8: Oh, I love jokes. Gee, when he sees me in your suit, he'll think I'm you, huh?
9: I'm banking on that.
8: Gee, Colonel, sir, you look for all the world like a real American Indian.
9: Ugh.
8: Hey, that's rich, sir.
9: Lower your voice.
8: Keep your voice down. Oh, my voice down. Oh, yeah.
9: All right, now hurry up.
8: Say, Colonel, sir, what did I tell General Custer if he asked me if I saw any Indians to the west?
9: Tell him anything you want. And by the way, Jenkins, which way is east?
8: That way,
9: that,
8: I think.
9: That way right there. All right, yes. Fine. Thank you. I'll thank you not to tell the general about our little secret. It's a better joke that way.
8: Oh, you can count on me, sir. Hey, Colonel, sir, I think I hear Indians on a warpath. Is that part of the joke, too?
9: In a manner of speaking, yes. Quickly, is your horse saddled up?
8: Yes, sir, it's right outside.
9: All right, then. I'm off.
8: But, Colonel, sir, what horse will I ride?
9: Jenkins, I'm going to give you my very own horse. You can ride right next to General Custer.
8: Ah, gee, Colonel, I couldn't take that honor away from you.
9: Jenkins, be my guest.
11: Colonel! Colonel, come quickly! We're under attack!
12: Gosh, sir. General Custer's here.
11: There on all sides of us, Colonel! In fact, I could have sworn I just saw an Indian riding away from your tent.
12: You don't say so, General.
11: Oh, I'm losing my mind. Quickly, quickly, get on your horse, Colonel. There's no time to lose. Look at them. There must be 10,000 Indians. To arms, man!
8: April Fool, General Custer. It's just a big Indian masquerade. The joke's on you.
12: Was a little close, eh?
8: Gee, aren't we having fun, General Custer? This is the best Indian masquerade I was ever at.

0: Gee, Mr. Tainter, are you sure that's the way it happened?
1: And take it from me.
0: Yeah. Well, it wasn't much of a masquerade.
1: No, that wasn't quite the word.
0: Quite
1: no.
0: the word, no. Well, how do you happen to know this story?
1: Well, because the colonel who rode to the east on Jenkins' horse was my grandfather.
0: Amazing. And what was his name?
1: He never told me. He was too ashamed.
0: Understandable. And that Indian war bonnet you're holding in your hand, is that the very one he wore?
1: Yes, Stan. It's a family heirloom.
0: Those feathers, are they eagle?
1: No, Stan. Chicken.

Thank you so much. Well, we've received so many cards and letters congratulating us on the fable we did on our first show 2 weeks ago that we have been truly overwhelmed here at CBS. From a personal standpoint, I am deeply grateful and delighted that you enjoyed Incident at Los Verosis. We have another such fable planned in the immediate future. And, oh yes, to the Nevada Chamber of Commerce, thanks so much for the do-it-yourself hangman's noose kit. You really shouldn't have. So until next week, then, this is Stan Freberg saying thanks for listening, God bless you, and good night.

0: 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Featuring the music of Billy May, Judd Conlon for the Mayor, and the songs of Peggy Taylor, the Cross Butler, Peter Lee, and June Parade. Also in the cast were Virginia Gregg and her vibrant, Bud Sewell speaking.
1: Well, how did you like the Stan Freberg Show?
2: You can't go by me.

0: know, some marmalades get some of their tang from added flavoring. While Robertson's Golden Shred gets all of its tang from Seville oranges. What would you rather have for breakfast?
1: Once upon a time there was an engineer.
2: Choo-choo Charlie was his name, we hear.
1: He had an engine and he sure had fun. He used good and plenty candy to make his train run.
3: Charlie says, love my good and plenty. Charlie says, really rings the bell. Charlie says, love my good and plenty. Don't know any other candy that I love so well.
4: I hope you're not hungry, dear Henry, I've just burnt the roast and I've ruined the sponge.
5: Well, that's a nice thing, isn't it? After I've been working
4: all day. Henry, I've got me secret supply.
5: You don't mean...
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0: So, what do you think?
1: It's very nice.
0: No, I mean, what do you think of the logo for the new office?
1: Very nice.
0: I want an honest opinion.
1: Well, it's a bit like Superman 2, isn't it?
0: Well, I thought that up. Type for you, too. You see, the 2 is because it's the second branch.
1: Yes, I'd work that out.
0: You don't like it, do you?
1: Well, to tell the truth, it's a bit pretentious for my taste.
0: You think I'm pretentious?
1: No, I wasn't talking about you. I was talking about that.
0: Well, as I thought it up, the implication's obvious.
1: Iron drawers.
0: What?
1: Sandy said that's what the girls in the office used to call you. I can see why when you're in a mood like this.
0: Look, I only want you to be pleased. I worked so hard for the second branch.
1: I am pleased. I just don't like the name, that's all.
0: Well, would you like to see inside?
1: Rather.
0: Are you being sarcastic? Sorry.
1: Shouldn't you be wearing a hat and cutting a tape?
0: I'll do that when it opens.
1: Oh, thank you very much. They're rather fun, these swivel chairs.
0: Oh, yes, the girls and I play on them for hours. You really think this logo's pretentious?
1: Look, what weight does my opinion carry?
0: Well, we are living together.
1: I mean, my opinion carries no weight in a business sense. What do I know? I'm hardly a tycoon, am I?
0: What, still nothing on the lecture front?
1: No, they seem to have dried up. I suppose me chuntering on about my life in Kenya always did have a boredom threshold.
0: Well, there's always the book. They can suddenly take off books.
1: The only way this one will ever take off is if someone reads it on a plane.
0: You're not talking like a man who once played rugby against the parachute regiment.
1: Well, I was young. All I had to do was get bashed about. Anyway, how do we get talking about me? You're the man of the moment.
0: Oh, I bet Richard Branson's shaking in his shoes. Actually, I do have a problem. I'm going to need someone to run this branch.
1: If that's an offer.
0: No, it isn't. You're a dear man, Lionel. Well, you can be a dear man. But the thought of you running a secretarial agency... Oh, I don't have to go on, do I?
1: Absolutely not.
0: Talk about a bull in a china shop.
1: We agreed you didn't have to go on.
0: Sorry.
1: I'd have thought Judith was the obvious choice.
0: Yes.
1: Not what I'd call unbridled enthusiasm.
0: Well, I'd better get back to the office. Have you any plans?
1: Oh, of the vague variety.
0: Something will turn up.
1: Of course it will. If not, I can always go back to male modelling.
2: Good morning, type for you.
3: Hello, Sandy. It's Alistair.
2: Oh, hello, Alistair.
3: Listen, can you talk?
2: I just did.
3: Funny, Sandy. But I think you know where I'm coming from.
2: I'm on my own, if that's what you mean.
3: Brilliant.
2: No, it's a simple enough deduction.
3: Okay, okay. Are you free for lunch?
2: Alistair, Judith is a friend of mine.
3: I didn't mean that kind of lunch. I think it's about time you and I talk business, Sandy. I'll get a few morsels sent round to the office. 1 o'clock suit?
2: Alistair, I do have a job.
3: People do have bad backs, Sandy, but they can get better. See you at 1.
2: I won't be there.
3: Then it will just be me and my morsels. Ciao.
4: I've been shopping. Everything under control?
2: What if I said that everything was in absolute chaos?
4: Ah, but it wouldn't be, would it? Not with you here.
2: No. Good old Sandy.
4: Do you want to see what I bought?
2: What do you think of this suit? Well, it's a quieter colour.
4: Yes.
2: It's a very sensible skirt.
4: Well, there's a time for flashing your knees, isn't there?
2: Oh, definitely.
4: And a time not to. I mean, if I'm going to run the new branch, I thought I'd try for a more sober image, more mature.
2: Congratulations.
4: Well, Mum hasn't actually said anything yet, but sort of stands to reason, doesn't it?
2: Yes, it sort of does, really.
4: Well, it's time for lunch. Shall we pop across the road, be incredibly disciplined, and have a salad?
2: Actually, I'm already having lunch with someone.
4: Oh.
2: Just a friend.
4: Oh, right. Well, I'll see you later, then.
2: Yes.
5: More champagne?
2: No, thanks. I've got to work this afternoon.
5: So have I.
2: Do you always lunch like this?
5: Only when I have a morsel sent into the office. I do just as well on a fry-up.
2: Do what just as well?
5: What I do. Let's talk.
2: Okay.
5: Would you feel more relaxed with your clothes off?
2: No.
5: Worth a try. Sandy, I want you to come and work for me.
2: I see.
5: I need a girl Friday.
2: Oh, I hate that expression. It makes me think of coming to work in a goatskin dress.
5: Lose Girl Friday, substitute
3: personal assistant.
4: Who takes her clothes off.
3: Sandy, I have dreams and I have work. I'm talking work. You are bright. I need a bright person. And you'll notice I didn't use the word girl.
4: You've got a nerve, you know. I've worked for Jean for ages.
3: As a secretary, yes. But where do you go from there? Let's be real. It's obvious that Judy gets the new branch. Blood is thicker than ability and so on.
4: I like Jean.
3: Hey, I'm crazy about the lady, but I'm talking work. I'm talking future.
4: You're serious?
3: As in serious.
4: You haven't talked about money.
3: I never talk about money. I let my calculator do the talking.
4: You are serious. Hello?
1: Hello. I'm in the kitchen. Good day at the office?
4: Not especially, no. You've been doing the ironing.
1: Well, idle hands and so on. I did a fair bit of square stuff. Well, rectangular, to be precise. And I was going to plough on, but quite honestly, I don't know where to start with things like this.
4: You don't? You don't iron bras?
1: Really? I didn't know that. Well, what about this blouse? I can't iron this like an ordinary shirt.
4: Not really, no. Look, I'd pack up and have a rest.
1: Oh, perhaps you're right. It's all getting too technical. I'll make us a cup of tea. I'll boil the kettle.
4: No, I'll make it.
1: No, I can make tea.
4: I know you can. I don't want you to. You've done the ironing.
1: Not all day.
4: Look, I just don't want you to feel that you've got to do things in the house.
1: You're frightened I'll turn into a drudge.
4: Alistair said he was trying to sell the book in Holland.
1: Yes, it's a shame about that. I've always liked the Dutch.
4: And Scandinavia.
1: I can't honestly see my life in Kenya setting Stockholm alight.
4: Well, they may be fascinated. They're very inquisitive people, the Swedes.
1: How do you know?
4: Common knowledge.
1: Is it?
4: Yes.
1: Oh. Well, I'll just sit back and wait for the krona to roll in.
4: Oh, and the guilders.
1: Look here. Should I be paying you rent?
4: Of course you shouldn't.
1: Well, I should chip in.
4: But you are chipping in. Look at all that ironing. And you got the breakfast.
1: I boiled 3 eggs.
4: Don't let's talk about money.
1: Look. Shall I do the dinner,
4: sir? No, I'll do the dinner. I'll do the dinner.
1: All right.
4: Here's your tea.
1: Thank you.
4: Being here, Lionel, that's chipping in. Having someone to talk to. Actually, I want to talk to you now. It's about Judy. Mm. I've been going over and over it in my mind, but I honestly don't think she's the right person to run the new branch.
1: Does she expect to?
4: Yes.
1: Oh.
4: And I've got to tell her.
1: Oh.
4: Well, I can't let her go on thinking it.
1: No. I'm not being very constructive, am I?
4: Well, there's nothing to be constructive about. It's just nice to have someone to talk to.
1: Who do you think can run the branch?
4: Well, someone who I know can. Sandy.
6: Hello, young lovers.
4: That's her. She's going upstairs.
1: Well, there's nothing significant in that, is there?
4: No, but I'd just better get it over with.
1: Right. Look, I'll start the dinner.
4: No, you will not start the dinner.
1: Well, you don't expect me to come with you, do you?
4: No, just unpack my shopping. Judy, could I talk to you for a moment?
1: Mmm. Custard tarts. May I come in?
4: Of course you can come in. You live here.
1: It's been an hour, so I was fairly sure you'd both had your chat.
4: Chat?
1: So I put some jacket potatoes in the oven.
4: No, I said I'd do dinner.
1: Yes, I know, but I thought jacket potatoes would be a start, you see.
4: Oh, yes, well, good. Well, I'll go and find something which goes with the jacket potatoes.
1: Well, I'll help you look, and I promise I won't cook what we find.
4: No, I'm fine. You stay here with Judith.
1: Drink?
4: No, thanks.
1: I think I will.
4: You knew about the chat, then?
1: Your mother did mention it, yes.
4: You did remember to prick those potatoes with a fork, didn't you?
1: Oh, yes. Cheers. But, well...
4: Yes?
1: I expect you're a bit disappointed. Oh, that was a stupid remark. Of course you are. Your mother was very worried, you know.
4: Oh, do tell.
1: Well, actually, it was rather a brave decision to take.
4: Oh! So now she's a heroine.
1: Well, I'm not putting her in the Edith Cavell class.
4: Who's Edith Cavell?
1: Never mind.
4: Knees and dimples.
1: Not Edith Cavell.
4: Me. Knees and dimples. soothing dissatisfied customers, knees for the men and dimples for the women. She's so sweet. She's got such an honest face. You can't stay angry with her for long. That's the really professional me, the sum total.
1: I'm sure Jean didn't say any of that.
4: Well, no, but that's what she meant. No organisational skills, she said that. A bit slapdash, she did say that. Not the best timekeeper in the world, she said that. You sometimes seem to treat this job as if it's some sort of a hobby, she did say that.
1: Then she was right.
4: What?
1: You're a sweet girl, Judith. But if you'd worked for me in Kenya, you wouldn't have lasted 2 weeks.
4: Well, I never wanted to plant cocoa.
1: Coffee?
4: Coffee, then. So I'm useless.
1: No. And don't say that was the inference. Of course you're not useless. But you could be more useful.
4: Nose to the grindstone, you mean, all that sort of stuff?
1: Yes, all that sort of stuff.
4: I thought you liked me.
1: You don't expect me to fall for that one, do you?
4: No. You're getting to know me too well.
1: Don't just be the boss's daughter, Judith.
4: I should never have assumed that I qualified, I suppose.
1: No. Whereas Sandy does qualify.
4: Sandy?
1: Yeah. Didn't your mother tell you?
4: I see.
1: You shouldn't have left me there in the first place.
0: But she likes you. I thought you'd cheer her up.
1: I almost did.
0: What happened?
1: I mentioned Sandy.
0: Oh,
1: well, I assumed you told her.
0: I was keeping that for tomorrow. I bet you wish you hadn't moved in, don't you?
1: I'll tell you when we've had dinner.
0: You want a tissue?
4: No, I'm all right, thank you.
0: I hoped I'd never hear myself saying this, but I don't understand the younger generation. Here I am offering you a real chance of promotion, and you act as though I'd given you the sack.
4: I thought you'd offer the job to Judy.
0: Well, I didn't.
4: But she's your daughter.
0: Which didn't make it very easy. Look, the job's yours by rights, Sandy. You're better at it than Judy is.
4: Oh, do you think I could have that tissue now, please?
0: Is it the excitement?
4: No.
0: Pollen?
4: What?
0: Well, I've run out of ideas.
4: No. It's guilt. Alistair made me an offer, and I said I'd think about it.
0: Oh, I see. Was it a mafia kind of offer? The sort you can't refuse?
4: It is very tempting.
0: Yes, coming from Alistair, I wouldn't have expected anything less.
4: Oh, look, do you want to stop me thinking about it by just kicking me out?
0: No, I've got my best shoes on. Look, it's business, Sandy. There's no need to feel guilty about it.
4: But I went behind your back. I wanted to tell you about it, but I thought you'd hit the roof.
0: Look, your career is yours. Your life is yours. If you told me you were talking to Alistair, I'd have said... Yes, you're quite right. I'd have probably hit the roof.
1: Sunny day, stroll in the park, and ice cream for two. Makes me glad I'm unemployed.
0: You're self-employed.
1: Well, self-employed, unemployed, but... You'll give Judith a job now, will you?
0: No. How would you like to be told you're second best?
1: Depends what at, really. If I was second best at knitting, I wouldn't mind.
0: Oh, I didn't know you could knit.
1: I can't.
0: Well, you're just being flippant.
1: Well, I was just trying to cheer you up. Do you like chili?
0: The food or the country?
1: The food.
0: I don't know. I haven't tasted it for a long time. Yes, I think I do. Why?
1: I make a very fair chili. I thought I might make us some for dinner tonight.
0: Why have you got this sudden fetish about cooking dinner for us?
1: It isn't a fetish. I'm not doing very much else, am I? Now, stop behaving like a male chauvinist and let me do chili tonight.
0: Well, all right, I'd like that.
1: Fetish. If I had a fetish, it would be a damn sight more interesting than chili con carne.
0: No, what would it be?
1: Women with ice cream round their mouths.
0: Oh. You might have told me.
1: I just did.
0: Lionel?
1: Hmm?
0: You know, we agreed that the idea of you running the new branch was a silly one. Is it so silly?
1: No, it's totally absurd.
0: Oh, I admire the way you thought that through.
1: There's nothing to think through. Me? Handling a lot of women?
0: Well, we're not a lot of wild beasts. It just takes a bit of organising, that's all. Get yourself a good secretary.
1: Look, I know why you're doing this. It's transparent. It's a make Lionel a few bob idea, isn't it?
0: No.
1: Prove it.
0: Well, all right, all right. It would help me because...
1: You can't.
0: Just a minute. Now, just a minute. It would help me because it would be nice for me to have somebody I know working with me.
1: No, we sleep together.
0: Well, no, very well, then.
1: Can you honestly and truly see me working for you?
0: Yes.
1: Honestly and truly?
0: You're stubborn. What was that for?
1: If I were a frontiersman, you're the sort of woman I'd like by my side.
0: You're not thinking of becoming a frontiersman, are you?
1: Not immediately, no. What was that for?
0: Well, you didn't explain. I don't have to either.
5: Come on in, Jean. My God, you look fantastic.
0: Alistair, what are you doing in a bathrobe?
5: Telling you, you look fantastic.
0: Why are you dressed like that?
5: I've just had a sauna.
0: In the office?
5: Yes. Hey, if you ever fancy one, just drop by. Would you like some carrot juice?
0: No, thank you.
5: Chinese gooseberry?
0: No, I didn't come here for carrot juice, and I didn't come here for Chinese gooseberries. And I certainly did not come here for a sauna. I came here, Alistair, to tell you that you're a toad.
5: Here.
0: What are these?
5: Relaxation balls. You're stressed.
0: I am not stressed.
5: Then why else should you call me a toad?
0: Because you're trying to poach my secretary.
5: This is true.
0: I thought we were meant to be friends.
5: We still are. And when I think that we could have been something more... Wow! You still excite me, you know.
0: Oh, Alistair, please stop all that. I think you owe me an explanation.
5: Sandy is a diamond.
0: That's it.
5: What would you do if she worked for me?
0: I think that you are very, very lucky.
5: And?
0: That's it, that's all.
5: We are talking business.
0: Yes, I know we're talking business.
5: You do look fantastic, you know.
0: That isn't business.
5: Okay. Listen, if she worked for me, and you got the impression that she wasn't entirely happy, are you really telling me that you wouldn't make just the slightest noises towards her?
0: Well, I might. I just might.
5: That's all I did. She thought Judy was going to get the new job.
0: I know, but I want Sandy to have it. But I have to be honest, compared to all this, I mean, I can't compete with a sauna in the office.
5: Okay. We leave it to Sandy. We'll just sit back. And I'll increase my offer.
0: If you do that, I'll turn on the tears.
5: Fair enough. You do look fantastic, though.
0: Oh, Alistair.
5: Life with Lionel obviously suits you.
0: Well, yes.
5: Ah. Probs?
0: Well, the book's not selling, is it? The truth.
5: On a scale of 1 to 10, no.
0: And the lecture tours are conspicuous by their absence. He keeps wanting to cook dinner. I don't want him to feel... Well, I don't want him to feel less.
5: He's a weird guy, Lionel.
0: No, he's not. He can be a bit odd, but he's certainly not weird.
5: Why else would he turn his back on the chance of earning a bunch of dollars?
0: He wouldn't.
5: He has.
0: When?
5: A couple of weeks ago. It's there to be written. Your story, your young story. Oh. Whenever I think about it, it grabs me by the throat and shouts, mini-series.
0: You're off your trolley.
5: Do I have a sauna in my office?
0: Who'd be interested in a soppy story like that?
5: Only the world. I'm serious. I even offered to talk to America, and you know what Lionel said?
0: Oh, something like, how nice for America.
5: Exactly. Like. There are private people, and there are private people. And then there's Lionel.
0: How much of a reality is all this?
5: Listen, I am here to tell
0: you... On
5: a
0: scale of 1 to 10.
5: Maybe 3. But it's better than cooking dinner.
0: Let's talk.
5: In the sauna?
0: Let's talk. Alistair, you're not a toad.
1: My chili is coming along very nicely.
0: You did soak the kidney beans?
1: Of course I did.
0: Well, I only asked. You get a bit touchy when you cook, don't you?
1: Only when it's faintly ambitious. When I boil an egg, I'm positively cavalier.
0: I saw Alistair today. I tore him off a strip for trying to poach Sandy.
1: I assume he was very contrite.
0: Almost grovelling. You didn't tell me he was asking you to write something else.
1: Us?
0: Yes.
1: I'd sooner walk naked down Oxford Street.
0: But that'll be Judy. If there's a row...
1: I'll be in the kitchen.
6: Hello, Mum.
0: Hello, Judith. Oh, Sandy.
6: Hello.
0: We've had a chat. Yes?
6: Sorry, Mum. And as for you...
1: Oh, thank you.
6: I should never have thought that I was up for that job in the first place. Maybe the next branch.
4: Well, that's it. That's me, really.
7: And I've said no to Alistair. And I don't want to run the new branch either. But it was nice to be appreciated. Thank you. Well, that's me, really.
0: Whatever happened to ambition?
7: Well, that can wait for a bit.
0: I don't know why I bother with you two.
4: Because we're so lovable. Cheerio, we're off to eat.
0: Well, have a nice time. Thanks for being so loyal, Sandy.
7: That's all right. I thought we might talk about a raise tomorrow.
0: Oh,
4: both of us. Bye.
1: Women.
0: Lionel.
1: Are you ready to eat? You're quite pink.
0: Oh, that was very nice. Just a bit on the hot side.
1: I'm used to making it the way I like it, you see. I'll turn it down a bit next time, shall I?
0: Just a bit, yes. Now, sit for a bit. Have some wine.
1: You?
0: I'll stick to the water. How about Alistair?
1: I make quite a fair spotted dick, you know.
0: About Alistair?
1: My stew's not to be sneezed at either.
0: About Alistair?
1: Pie in the sky.
0: Are we still on the cooking, or have we finally got to Alistair?
1: Alistair, it's all pie in the sky. Now, be honest, you read the book. I should have sold it as a sleeping pill.
0: He's not talking about a book. He's talking about a miniseries.
1: What? Written for tiny little people?
0: Look, I'm going to empty the rest of this chili over you in a minute.
1: I can't write a miniseries.
0: Well, you don't know that yet. Just a few hours about us when we were young.
1: Scene one. Lionel the Viking leaps from his longship.
0: Lionel!
1: It's all history. We're not relevant.
0: Of course we're relevant. We're here. Of course we're relevant. And history, as you call it, can make very good television. Look at that thing we watched the other night about the 50s with that actor in it. You know, that was jolly good.
1: You fell asleep.
0: Well, the bits I saw were very good. Period pieces.
1: Us?
0: That's what they're called, and they're very popular. And Alistair thinks they can work it. Then why not?
1: Would you allow television cameras in the bedroom when we're in bed?
0: Oh, well, of course not. Don't be so silly.
1: Well, that's the equivalent.
0: But, Lionel, nobody wants us in it.
1: Well, it's still all pie in the sky, and Alistair knows it. I can't write fiction.
0: But you don't know that. And it's not fiction. It happened.
1: And it's our business and nobody else's. I'm going to clear away.
0: I know why that mule kicked you in Korea. He thought you were another mule.
1: Shall I save the chili for tomorrow?
0: I don't think my temperature will have returned to normal by then.
1: I'll have it for lunch.
0: Look, it's just a story. It hardly comes under the heading of a startling revelation in a Sunday newspaper.
1: We'd be giving away something of ourselves.
0: Yes, but nobody would know it was us.
1: With Alistair involved? Don't you bet on it. He'd probably run guided tours past the house. If you look on the left side of the bus, you may just touch the original relics.
0: Your argument's wilder by the minute.
1: I just can't see why you're so keen on this.
0: For you, you ought to be doing something, not loading dishwashers and wondering how to iron bras. It's not the money. I don't care if you never earn another penny for the rest of your life, but you do. It's pride. I want you to be proud. And I want to be proud because you're proud. Scene one. A handsome young second lieutenant in the Middlesex Regiment strides through Hyde Park.
1: I was strolling, actually, and I draw the line at handsome.
0: Well, strolling, then. He sees a young nurse. Now, what then?
1: And the most original chat-up line he can think of is, could you tell me the way to Curzon Street?
0: Yeah, well, ignore that. What did this young officer feel?
1: A total fool, in retrospect.
0: Look, I'm not talking about in retrospect. What did he feel then?
1: I saw you and I stopped breathing. I really did.
0: Did you?
1: I started again, obviously, or I'd have died. But for that moment, there was nobody in that park. Nothing else in the park. Just you.
0: Shall we have an early night tonight?
1: Good idea.
0: That was a beautiful thing to say.
1: Oh, I couldn't write it.
0: You just did.
1: What about sex scenes?
0: Well, we had plenty of those, didn't we?
1: I mean, us, on a television
0: screen. Lionel, you will not get it into your head. It wouldn't be us. It would be two other people. It could be lovely.
1: You're just getting carried away. You know, Alistair, Today's hot idea is tomorrow's cold potato. Pie in the sky. That's all it is.
0: Hello? Oh, hello. Where? Yes, of course you must. Yes, I'll tell him. Bon voyage. That was Alistair phoning from Heathrow. He's flying out. He's going to talk to America.

0: In As Time Goes by Bob Larby, Jean was played by Judi Dench, and Lionel was played by Geoffrey Palmer, with Moira Brooker, Philip Bretherton and Jenny Funnell. It was produced by Martin Fisher.
1: The big red letters stand for the Jell-O family. 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
3: What about that?
4: No. It's quite nice, though.
3: 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Do you think I might try a piece? Mm. I'll have 2 ounces, please.
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0: Yes, there's coffee pot freshness in every cup of Maxwell House. 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And if this is what you had in mind, you don't even have to pay that kind of money for the new Skoda Super Estel. 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
1: and his dog
0: on the road.
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7: Morning, everyone. Morning. Let's get on, people. Things to do, okay? Excuse me, sorry. I spilled coffee on my Kindle. Thank you, Maddie. If we could settle down.
8: Does anyone know how to get coffee out of a Kindle?
7: Let's push on, shall we?
8: I've tried holding it upside down, but the text of Northanger Abbey is still a very unpleasant shade of green.
7: Maddox, please.
8: Sorry.
7: Now, I'm aware that my decision to close down the Pakistan Bureau and expand the one in L.A. has caused a degree of consternation. It's not that I care about Tom Cruise more than I care about human misery, although those of you who have seen Night and Day will know they can be one and the same thing.
8: Oh, bloody hell. Now there's a chapter of War and Peace in the middle of Northanger Abbey.
7: Maddox, put it away.
8: Yes, you're right. Sorry.
7: Online readers forum. Can't we get a bit more variety? Why do 80% of our readers seem to be stuck somewhere in the middle of the Second World War? If I see one more comment about a Spitfire, I think I might sign up for membership of the Waffen-SS. Picture desk. The photo of the cabinet minister on the beach massaging body lotion into the thighs of his special advisor while on a fact-finding trip to Sicily was cheap, tacky, vulgar, and put 20,000 on circulation. Well done. Glad so many of you have now attended the hostile environment training course. I gather it proved very useful last week when two of you had to go to Swansea.
9: Yes, only one came back.
7: To the football correspondent who stood in for our regular wine chap, Rappel du Produit is not the name of a wine. It means product recall. And should never, ever be the recommended wine of the week.
9: Sorry.
7: Nice piece about how to add the Heston Blumenthal touch to your dinner party.
10: Thank you.
7: Though I do wonder how many of our readers have unfettered access to a centrifuge. Corrections and clarification column. Please note for future reference, corrections has two R's. Oh, and could someone please tell the subs that our beloved theatre critic did not give the new Russell Brand Hamlet 4 stars. He described it as shit. Those were asterisks. Right, tomorrow's edition. What have we got?
11: Maddox, be a dear. The overweight orangutan that ate a child's Big Mac, I want some background. Maddox?
12: Oh, sorry, Carol, are you talking to me? I thought you must have been addressing the work experience girl.
11: Can you write it up? Can you? Soon as possible? Will you do that for me, Maddox? Will you?
12: No.
11: Why not?
12: Because I don't care. Because it's inconsequential drivel. Because it's not news.
11: An orangutan eating a Big Mac isn't news. Are you mad?
12: Oh, my God, has it come to this? Have we decided we no longer care about Parliament, the courts, the war in Afghanistan, the future of the planet, or the price of potatoes? Have we gone so far down market that we're now pouring resources into a massive monkey?
11: Orangutans have got a very wide appeal.
13: Despite them being ginger.
12: There you are, Carol. Freddy's obviously very well informed about apes. Get him to do it.
13: I know that they is veggies, and when they start reaching through the bars for a piece of processed cow with cheese on it, then, man, things is getting well weird. That is like a perversion of the natural world. Know what I'm saying?
11: It's an important issue.
12: In what way, exactly?
11: It's an aspect of a wider problem.
12: What wider problem?
11: Obesity among animals in captivity. Kleptomania in primates. The growing popularity of junk food.
12: Oh, of course. It's a new marketing strategy by McDonald's. a way of expanding their customer base. Perhaps at this very moment there are apes all over Britain secretly lining up for chicken McNuggets washed down with a banana milkshake. It's certainly a big story, I can see that. Freddie, ring up the sports desk and tell them there will be no sport in tomorrow's edition. We're devoting 26 pages to carnivorous chimps.
11: Orangutans aren't chimps.
12: Oh, why let facts get in the way? The point is, Carol, people may love animal stories, but we have a duty to stretch our readers intellectually, at least a little.
11: Why?
13: Wait, Carol, I've got this bank clerk on the line. He says Julie Compton just withdrew 50 grand in cash.
11: What? Julie Compton, the Lib Dem MP?
12: Lib Dem MP and government minister.
13: She's just left the bank with 50 grand stuffed into a sports bag.
12: My God, it didn't take them long, did it? Hardly got the bottoms planted firmly in the seats of power and it's back to cash-filled brown envelopes.
13: Sports bags. What's that? Hang on. He wants 500 quid for the tip-off.
11: 500 quid? I'll give him 50 quid and a year's free subscription to the paper.
13: Yeah, did you get that? He says he'll just have the 50 quid.
12: Carol, we may have an actual story on our hands. A sanctimonious coalition government is telling us we're all in it together, while large amounts of ready cash are changing hands in highly suspicious circumstances. Doesn't it make you sick?
11: No, but it's interesting. Not as interesting as the orangutan. But it's got possibilities.
13: Yeah, I'll get back to you.
12: A junior minister in the Department of Communities and Local Government is swanning around with 50k in cash? That's a story. You can just smell it. The odour of a bent Lib Dem. The stench of corruption.
13: Oh, man, you think everything is Watergate. It's a Lib Dem, for God's sake. The money will either be to buy loads of new sandals or get a bit of high-quality sex. Either way, no one cares.
12: Where is she supposed to be now, Freddy?
13: Why?
12: I'm going to go after her. Confront her. Ask her why she needs 50 grand in cash.
13: Oh, wicked. I love it when you get all hot and committed.
12: Look at government business for the day. Isn't she on one of the select committees?
13: I'll check it out now.
11: All right, Maddox. See if you can make the story stand up. But don't spend all day in it. There's still the monkey to cover.
13: Got it. She's on the environmental select committee, which meets in 30 minutes.
12: Where are my car keys? I'm going straight over there.
13: You'll never catch her before the meeting starts.
12: Then I'll wait for her. The minute she emerges, Maddox Bradley will pounce. The jaws of justice will clamp down on her fat liberal calves and rip out the truth.
13: No way does she carry the truth in her calves, Mads, but I know what you mean. Can I come with you?
12: Only if you promise to listen and learn. And you'd better hurry up. You'll be put onto the monkey story.
13: I'm with you, bro. I is not missing this. Hey, wait for me.

0: Good golly gosh! A real royal princess?
1: Yes.
0: Coming to visit us here?
1: Yes. Now, can we just...
0: Tomorrow?
1: Yes. I'm anxious to go...
0: Oh, it is great honor for us all.
2: Not really. She's only a minor royal, 22nd in line to the throne.
0: Oh, but the Princess Arabella is very wonderful. I once had privilege to see her being carried out of bougies.
2: Well, that's not the image she wants anymore. Hence the recent photo ops with child soldiers in Uganda, amputees in Haiti, and pensioners in Luton. And all of a sudden, she's developed an interest in the press, just to distract attention from the rumours about her and Wayne Rooney. Now, can we please...
0: Tonight I will leave early and go for nice hairdo.
2: I never took you for a royalist, Masha. I always thought you liked Britain because it's a democracy.
0: Yes, yes, it's true. But royal family is guarantee of democracy. The glorious constitutional monarchy reflecting British genius.
2: It's a point of view, I suppose.
0: Royals are a source of inspiration for all the ordinary people.
2: No, they're good for opening bridges and falling off horses.
0: I have a brilliant idea. I will make a video of visits by Princess Arabella and post online. It's sure to get many million hits.
2: Well, half a dozen at least. Now, can we get on with uploading the really important video, please? Can we?
0: You mean the one of Prime Minister announcing privatization of Royal Air Force?
2: No, the one of the big monkey eating the burger.
3: It's not like in the movies, is it? I mean, steakhouse are meant to be exciting, full of tension. You know what I'm saying?
4: You're not what could be described as mature, are you, Freddy?
3: That is, like, hurtful. Why are you always talking down to me, man? I put up with your old shuffler's obsessions day in, day out. And I came with you today because you made it sound exciting, whereas sitting in your car is as exciting as a game of dominoes with Ian Duncan Smith.
4: Sometimes you need patience in pursuit of a big story.
3: Yeah, and sometimes when you say you is going to confront someone, you ought to confront them.
4: Well, how was I to know there was a rear exit from Committee Room C?
3: You is a moron.
4: I is a moron who knows how to turn every little slip to my advantage. Take a look. She's still clutching that sports bag like her life depends on it. And is obviously planning to hand it over to someone.
3: Yeah, but when, man? I's tired and hungry and I needs a piss. We was waiting 3 hours at the House of Commons. Not to mention the 4 hours outside a manicurist's, the 3 hours outside the Ivy, and the 15 minutes outside a constituency surgery.
4: And now she's sitting in a car park behind an abandoned pub in Bromley, obviously waiting for an illicit rendezvous.
3: Yeah, well, it's easy for her. But her car don't reek of sweat like what yours does.
4: My car does not reek of sweat.
3: Old socks, then. Something horrible. Has a baby been sick in here? Or maybe you has got a dead body in the boot.
4: Have a wine gum and shut up.
3: Oh, no, thank you.
4: Oh, go on.
3: What's it stuck to?
4: Well, I don't know, just a tissue or something.
3: Oh, you is disgusting. Oh, man, don't put it in your mouth.
4: It's okay, I wiped it on my tie.
3: Should we switch our phones back on? Carol will be doing a nut. It's 7 in the evening, man, and we've been out of the office all day.
4: It'll be worth it. And just calm down and have a sleep or something.
3: You got any CDs?
4: There are some cassettes down there.
3: Cassettes?
4: Yes.
3: Oh, my days. I never noticed. You've got a tape deck. I has heard of how people used to have these, but never thought I'd actually get to see one working. Who's Sandy Shaw?
4: Sandy Shaw was once a very, very big thing.
3: Oh, yeah? Talking about very big things, I's got to use mine to take a piss.
4: Oh, no, you can't get out. You might draw attention to us. Look, use this empty water bottle.
3: Oh, it won't fit in there. Anyway, I'm not pissing with you sitting next to me.
4: Nervous bladder syndrome?
3: No, weird shuffler syndrome. I's going to nip behind them trees.
4: No, Freddy. Get back in. Look, there's a car pulling up next to hers.
3: So there is.
4: Now it's getting interesting.
3: He's getting out. He's going over to her. What do you reckon? Gigolo?
4: No, I don't think this is about sex, Freddy.
3: Everything's about sex, man. Especially when it comes to the Lib Dems. They're mental for it.
4: What, even Vince Cable?
3: Yeah, well, he's different. He's too depressed to have sex. Oh, man, I hope this is...

0: But quickly, my blood is bursting.
1: Hold on. Look, she's handing him the sports bag.
0: What are you doing with your phone? Who is you calling?
1: Nobody. I'm taking a photo of the handover.
0: Oh, man, you has got it the wrong way round. You is taking a picture of your own face. Oh, give it here.
1: He's getting back in his car. With the sports bag.
0: What are we going to do?
1: We follow the money.
0: Maddox.
1: What?
0: I think I've just wet your seat, bruv.
2: It's better be good, Maddox. I don't take kindly to being dragged away from a drinks do at the Dorchester at 8:30 in the evening, especially when halfway through a Pisco Sour with Roman Abramovich and Naomi Campbell.
3: I did offer to come to the Dorchester and give you the rest of the story.
2: Good God, look at yourself in the mirror.
3: What?
2: You think they'd even let you pass the front door? No, no, much better here in the office. But make it quick.
3: It's been the most remarkable day, Oliver.
4: Yeah, it's been wicked. Totally fly. Maddox drives like a banshee.
2: I'm sorry, who is this and why is he here?
3: It's a question I've often asked myself.
2: I'll give you 5 minutes. I've got to get back to the party. A few of us are going on to Islington. To mark World Environment Day, Jeremy Clarkson has promised to defecate on the steps of Greenpeace at 10 o'clock sharp. I've been invited to watch. So, let's cut to the chase. The man who took the sports bag, you followed him?
3: Yes, we followed him. And do you know where he went, Oliver?
2: No, Maddox. You see, you haven't told me yet.
3: He went to the Peckham Pensioners' Day Centre.
2: A day centre?
3: Yes.
2: For pensioners?
3: Yes.
2: In Peckham?
3: Yes.
2: Is that very sinister?
0: He let himself in with his own key, so he works there.
3: Thank you, Freddie. I'll deal with this.
0: Grumpy.
2: So, what's going on at this Pensioners' Day Centre?
3: We don't know exactly. But we do know that the man who'd been given the money left the building without the sports bag.
0: So the money is sitting there waiting to be picked up?
3: Yes.
0: By a drug dealer? By a gun runner? Might be a slave trader for
3: yes,
0: all we
3: yes.
0: know.
3: Yes, thank you, Freddie.
2: It's all a trifle tenuous, Maddox, wouldn't you say? We need to know a lot more.
3: Exactly. I want you to put a big team at my disposal. The day centre needs to be under 24-hour surveillance. I need researchers, helpers, foot soldiers. This Julie Compton story could bring down the coalition. I really believe we're onto something big.
2: Well, you may well be, but the days of putting vast numbers of reporters onto a story for weeks at a time are long gone. No, do this yourself, Maddox, along with,
0: Freddie.
2: Yes. I'm giving you till 3 o'clock tomorrow to prove that this story goes somewhere. Princess Arabella arrives at 4, and I need to make myself completely available.
0: Ooh, I has an idea.
3: Oh, no.
0: Maddox, you gotta go undercover.
3: Undercover?
0: Yeah. Go down the day centre. Pretend to be a regular. Eat your mince and mashed potatoes with the other shufflers. Have a snoop around.
2: Excellent idea.
3: Hang on, hang on. This is an old age pensioners club. I'm 51.
0: 56.
3: And I'm not going to pass for 65, am I? Am I? No, obviously not. It's a social club for old people with incipient Alzheimer's and very few friends.
0: Well, treat it as a recce. Book yourself in a couple of years in advance. It's good to see what lies ahead.
3: Well, all right then. I suppose deception is sometimes the only way to get at the truth, but I'll need some makeup. Prosthetics, perhaps?
0: No, you is okay as you are.
2: You could even wear that cardigan.
5: Hello, Freddy. Where you have been all day yesterday? Carol was spitting and chewing the nails, I can tell you. Angry like a beast of Hades.
4: Me and Maddox was out. Hey, what do you think you was doing?
5: Standing briefly upon your desk. Excuse me, sorry. No more take, Jeffy.
4: Oh, Masha, get down. I can see up your skirt.
5: Do not be crude and please to remove your eyes. I have to be putting up the bunting. Red, white, and blue. The patriotic bunting to welcome our very own Princess Arabella.
4: Oh, that's absolutely terrific, Masha. She'll be hugely chuffed.
5: Oh, posh boy's back.
4: No. Well, look here, Masha. Tell you what. Would you like me to introduce you?
5: How you can do this?
4: I know her.
5: You know Princess Arabella?
4: Yes, well, a little. You see, me and her brother went to Eton together. We were chums. Still are, really. Only we don't play soggy biscuit anymore.
5: Oh, I would be so grateful, Freddy. Maybe you can shoot part of video where I get to meet her.
4: Sure, whatever.
6: Masha, I think the bunting's a little over the top, don't you? Not to mention the balloons.
5: Ah, Carol, how happy am I to see you. I would like a lesson in how to do curtsy.
6: Nobody does that anymore, Masha. Maybe to the Queen, but certainly not to a run-of-the-mill princess.
4: Yeah, anyway, she's the one who gets down on her knees. Just ask Wazza.
5: I do not get the reference.
4: I ain't explaining it.
6: Masha? I think your idea of shooting a video when she arrives was superb.
5: Oh, yes, good. I'm happy you see now this is an event that must be shown to the world. Proud visit of royal personage to be uploaded for the posterity.
6: Yes, something along those lines.
5: Good. Очень хорошо. Oh, but see, I have run out of bunting. I must go to buy more. Excuse me, we'll be back very soon.
0: Nobody's gonna want to watch that video. I mean, Arabella's quite cute, but she ain't no pixie lot. Know what I'm saying?
6: You're right, of course. That's why I'm gonna spring a little surprise.
0: Oh, yeah? Like what?
6: While Mash is filming, I'll ask Arabella a question on camera.
0: What kind of question?
6: Oh, I thought something along the lines of, which footballer did you shag this week?
0: What?
6: The rumour about her and Wayne Rooney is the only thing people are interested in.
0: I don't think it's right, Carol.
6: What you think doesn't even come into it, does it?
3: Good afternoon, Carol.
7: Good afternoon, Freddie.
6: Maddox, I'm aware you're pursuing a story, but nobody leaves the office for a day and a half without my permission. Is that clear? No matter how big the story. And you don't drag along with you naive young boys who don't know any better.
0: Hey!
3: I'll need a meeting room in half an hour, Carol. Would you be kind enough to arrange one? You see, there's a government minister on her way round to have a private chat with me.
6: You don't mean Julie Compton, do you?
3: Yes, I do, as a matter of fact. Could you also arrange a pot of tea for two?
6: Why would Julie Compton come here to see you?
3: I know, it's very odd, isn't it? Very surprising. But you see, my little undercover visit to the Old People's Day Centre this morning proved to be really very informative. In fact, it led me to make a brief phone call to the minister, as a result of which she is at this very moment hastening across town towards me with curious alacrity.
6: Well, keep her out of the way. A politician and a royal at the same time is more than I can stomach. Freddie, monkey, burger, you, tie.
0: Man.
3: Don't you worry, Freddie. It may be monkeys today, but you've had the good fortune to play a small role in one of the big political stories of the year. Goodness knows, in 10 years from now, you might even be a real journalist.
0: What?
3: And then you'll be able to tell your mates you learned almost everything you know from the great Maddox Bradley.
0: Oh, man, go away. I'm on the phone. It's important.
3: What, ordering up your spliffs and ease, eh, for a night down the disco? Now, I need to find a room for my meeting with the minister.
4: Oh, Arabella. It's Freddie. I need a bit of a chin wag.
3: Can I get you some tea, Minister?
8: Oh, thank you. Let's get straight down to business, shall we? How much do you want?
3: Sorry?
8: Never mind. Thought it was worth a try. Now, what have you got on me? I mean, what's all this about?
3: Oh, I think you know what it's about. That's why you're here.
8: I'm merely trying to be helpful.
3: Of course you are. The Coalition tries hard to be helpful all the time, doesn't it?
8: Mr. Bradley, if you've brought me here to taunt me about the Coalition, I shall give you short shrift. Today's Lib Dems don't take no shit, as the youth wing of our party would put it. Not now that we're in power.
3: Oh, it's you who are in power. Oh, I thought it was the Conservatives, with you people jumping up and rubbing yourself against their legs.
8: Yeah, that tired old poodle jibe. Well, let me tell you, not many poodles get to chat with Danny Alexander twice a day. So, come to the point, please, Mr. Bradley.
3: All right. You were observed handing over £50,000 in cash to the general manager of the Peckham Pensioners' Day Centre.
8: You've had me under surveillance.
3: For the greater good of our democracy, yes.
8: I've done nothing wrong.
3: That's not how it looks, Minister.
8: What gives you the right to harass me in this way? It's outrageous. There was a time not so long ago when a journalist wouldn't give a Lib Dem the time of day. Well, not unless one of us had hired a rent boy to carry out an act too obscene to be mentioned in a family newspaper.
3: I think you'd better get used to being in the spotlight. So, tell me, why were you bribing the manager of the day centre? If you're being blackmailed, you really ought to go to the police, you know. Always the best thing.
8: I've done nothing illegal.
3: You've got to admit, Minister, it is all a little strange.
8: It's personal and private.
3: I think you'll find that the concepts personal and private ceased to exist the day you became a minister.
8: If you've been tapping my phone, you know that's illegal, don't you?
3: Oh, we haven't been tapping your phone. No need to, really. We have photographs of you handing over the money. And this morning, I had a very interesting chat with the man to whom you handed the money.
8: Oh, I see.
3: Good.
8: All right, Mr. Bradley. The Peckham Pensioners Lunch Club used to have a council grant of £50,000 a year, until we cut it. The idea being that the big society would then kick in. You know, hundreds of volunteers rushing to help. Self-empowerment, true community at last.
3: But it doesn't work.
8: Well, of course it doesn't work. And when I saw the effects in my own constituency... Well, all those poor pensioners depend on the lunch club for a little colour in their lives and, well, lunch. And since, as you know, I have some considerable private wealth, well, I tried to do the decent thing.
3: Ah, I see. So, you paid £50,000 of your own money in order to keep this lunch club open?
8: Yes.
3: It's not exactly the official government line, is it?
8: No. But old people kept coming to my surgery saying, why are you taking away the one thing that made my day worthwhile? Why are you taking my one good meal away?
3: And what did you say to them?
8: I said, we're all in this together.
3: Did you believe that?
8: No, it was a lie. You don't know what it's like to be a Lib Dem nowadays. We have to lie all the time. People used to like us. Make fun of us a little, yes, but basically they liked us. Now we are hated. Just because we've abandoned everything we believe in the national interest.
3: You could always resign, I suppose.
8: No. No, that's the awful thing. You suddenly realise that even if you have doubts about some of the cuts you're making, with power, you can do things.
3: Like what?
8: Like... make cuts. Close down lunch clubs. The possibilities are endless. Oh, please don't run this story.
3: I'm afraid I have to.
8: Oh, God. It's so traumatic having to break 5 or 6 promises every week. It was so much easier in the past. We liked being on town councils, making decisions about drains. Now it's all big frightening stuff, like the NHS and war. Horrid things that no Lib Dem should have to face. It's tearing us apart. It's like suddenly being put on a diet of steak and foie gras after a lifetime of lentils and carrot cake. It's making us sick.
3: I'm afraid we are going to have to print this.
8: Please don't. I'll have to resign. You'll destroy my career. I wanted to be talked about in the same breath as Lloyd George.
3: You'll be happier out of it, Minister. I'm sure there are some drains somewhere that would benefit from your attention.
4: Basha! Basha! I'm sorry, but she's definitely going to pull out.
5: Oh, Freddy, I was so looking forward to visit a princess.
4: I know, but I couldn't let her walk into Carol's trap. There's an unspoken bond between royalty and the very rich. We don't like to talk about it.
5: I suppose you saved her from filthy questions about this horrid footballer.
4: Exactly. All right, Carol?
7: The princess is cancelled. Can you believe it?
6: Oh. Bloody royals. Really, is there no sense of personal honour anymore?
7: Freddy, I got your copy on the orangutan. Complete rewrite needed.
4: Why?
7: He's dead. Too many burgers. I want you to do the obit. 600 words, and I need it now.
5: He's so sad. Bunting all in vain. Never I get to meet Princess.
4: Look, tell you what, Mash. I'll take you to Windsor Park for a polo chucker and get Princess Anne to wave to you.
5: Oh, Freddy, you're a lovely boy. Come for a big hug.
4: Oh.
0: You did good, Mads. Single-handed, you brought down a government minister. Respect. Know what I'm saying?
3: Thank you. Thank you, Freddy.
0: So, what's it to be tonight then, Mads? Big celebration? 2 bottles of Jacob's Creek and a Doris to take home?
3: No, cup of tea and early bed, I think.
0: Oh, you isn't feeling guilty, is you?
3: Not really, but... well, when I started thinking about those poor pensioners...
0: What, the ones that won't have a lunch club no more? Because of you?
3: Well, it may not close down after all, you know.
0: It will next year when the 50K has run out.
3: Actually, as you leave the building this evening, you will find me outside with a bucket, collecting, raising funds for...
0: for the Peckham Pensioners Day Centre.
3: Yes. Freddy.
0: What?
3: I fear I've just joined the big society.

Electric Ink, Maddox was played by John Sessions, and Oliver by Alex Jennings. Freddie was Stephen White, Carol Polly Frame, Masha Debbie Chazen, and Julie Compton by Joe Munro. Electric Ink was written by Alistair Beaton and Tom Mitchelson. The director was Sally Avens.

0: hope you're not hungry, dear Henry, dear Henry. 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
1: Well, that's a nice thing, isn't it? After I've been working...
0: Henry, I've got me secret supply.
1: You don't mean...
0: Polo mints.
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4: Here is Jimmy Clitheroe as the Clitheroe Kid with Peter Sinclair, Patricia Burke, Danny Ross and Diana Day in...
5: Stop the wedding! I want to get off!
6: Well, straight up, Pat, I never knew you had a sister called Peggy. And Petey has never mentioned her. Is she some sort of skeleton in your closet?
7: Oh, no, Mr. Whittle, nothing like that. Like you, she's been working abroad, but now she's come back home and got a flat in town.
6: And you say she's getting hitched up to an old childhood sweetheart in Holy Deadlock, eh?
8: Aye, she's marrying Bert Legg next Saturday morning, we hope.
6: Aye, I bet you do, after all the trouble you've just been telling me about. You must have been dead worried when she rang you this morning.
7: You're not kidding. When she said there'd been a mix-up over the time of the wedding, I nearly had a fit.
6: Oh, don't blame you. Must have been very disconstructing. Hey, what about the arrangements for the boiled ham and the booze up?
8: Oh, the reception.
6: Yeah.
8: Oh, well, we've been lucky there, Harry. As the wedding's at 11:30, we've managed to get the reception brought forward to 1:00. And we think all the guests can make it.
6: Oh, great. Well, here's hoping all's going to be well for Peg. I mean, it's not every day a woman takes on martial status, as they say.
8: Well, you're right, Harry.
5: There they are. Three rich lace weavers from Nottingham. Hand over your money.
6: Hey, Jim, careful where you're pointing that bow and arrow. You might do someone an injustice.
5: I'm one of Robin Hood's bowmen in our school pageant next week. Don't move, Sheriff Sinclair. Or with one arrow from me trusty bow, I'll cut through your sporran and separate you from your kilt.
8: Bad, what's this wee comedian talking about?
7: Oh, you remember, Father. It's the historical pageant to celebrate the school being 100 years old.
5: Yeah, just think. It was built 100 years ago. And looking at our teachers, I think some of them did the bricklaying.
7: That'll do. You said something about getting your costumes today. What happened?
5: Well, we all got measured, didn't half tickle. Some of the costumes haven't come yet. Hey, guess what? Ozzy's Walter Raleigh and Charlie Thompson's Francis Drake. You should see their costumes. Long woolly stockings and big baggy bloomers.
8: Oh, don't be silly. That's what they call doublet and hose.
5: Well, all I can say is the doublet and hose makes Raleigh and Drake look like Laurel and Hardy.
6: Hey, Jim, wasn't it Walter Raleigh who stuck his top coat in a puddle to stop the Queen getting her dogs wet?
5: Yeah, that's right. And when Ozzy bends down to do it, I'll be standing behind him with me bow and arrow at the ready. I'll show him how to do the long jump.
7: You'll do nothing of the kind, my lad.
8: Aye, if I were Queen, I'd have you locked in the tower. Who is good Queen Bess, anyway?
5: I think it's Spotty Barraclough.
6: Well, I'm certain that in your bowman's clobber, Jimmy, you'll be a real picture of sartorical ignorance.
5: Oh, I'm all right. I'll be wearing me ordinary clothes, a leather jerkin and a hat with a feather in it. I'll look just like Jimmy Savile.
8: Well, it's not much of a costume, but when are you getting it?
5: I've got to go and see about it on Saturday morning.
7: Oh, but Jimmy, that's the day of your auntie's wedding. It's been brought forward to 11:30.
5: What? You mean flagpole Peggy's getting spliced in the morning?
8: Jimmy, now don't talk like that about your auntie.
5: Well, she's tall and thin, Grandad. She's 6 foot high, Mr. Whittle.
6: Get away, Jim. You're having me on.
5: It's true. After the wedding on Saturday, anybody who wants to kiss the bride will have to bring their own stool.
7: Look, we don't want to hear any more funny remarks about your auntie.
5: No, ma'am. Hey, let's talk about her boyfriend, Bugs Bully.
8: We'll have no funny remarks about Bert Legg either.
5: Hey, ma'am, I've just had a funny thought.
7: Well, keep it to yourself. There's a love.
5: Listen, when me auntie marries Bert Legg, she'll have to change her name, won't she?
7: That's right. What about it?
5: Well, instead of being called Peggy Sinclair, she'll be Mrs. Pegleg.
9: Come in the living room, Alfie. see? Right, Susan.
5: Enter the lovers, Dopey and Scraggy.
7: Look, behave yourself. Hello, Susan, Alfie.
10: Hello, Mother.
9: Hello, Mother. Get Mrs. Mother. Get Clitheroe, I mean. And Mr. Sinclair. Hey, did you get my reply to the wedding invitation?
8: Yes, thanks, Alfie. It came this morning.
10: Mother, I rang Auntie Peggy from the office to say I'd fixed the taxes for the new time, and she told me something else has gone wrong.
7: Oh, no. What is it now?
10: Well, you know little Cousin Samuel and Cousin William were going to be the pages. Well, one of them can't do it.
5: In other words, there's a page missing.
9: Ah, Cheryl. No, one of them won't be there, because Illy's Bill. Billy is, I mean. He's ill. He says it's John, this. No, not Billy. He's got it, not said it. Dr. Potter saw him. It's a funny colour. No, not the doctor. Willie, he's gone all yellow.
5: I always said he was a coward.
8: Now, just cut it out, my lad. So poor little Billy's done with yellow jaundice. What a shame.
10: Yes, and they want our Jimmy to take his place.
5: What? Maybe a page boy? I can't do that.
6: Jim, you should think yourself highly honourable. When you walk down the aisle as a page behind your auntie, you'll be holding up the train.
5: Eh? I thought you wanted a page boy, not a signal man.
6: Not that sort of train. Look, when your auntie goes down the aisle in a wedding dress, there'll be a long piece of stuff trailing behind her.
5: Oh, you mean me cousin Lily?
7: You know what he means, my lad. Look, you're going to be a page boy, and you're going to like it.
5: I'll be a page boy, but I won't like it.
10: Mother, our Jim has got to go down to Barrett's, the outfitters, before 6 o'clock. He'll have to wear the suit that was ordered for Cousin William, and Auntie says it'll want altering.
7: Oh, I suppose I'd better get down there with him.
10: Well, I just wanted you to look at my dress before you go. It still doesn't fit properly.
7: All right, look, but I won't have much time. It's turned off past 5 as it is.
6: Oh, I think it's time I went off. Well, cheerio, everybody. Best of luck with the hysterical pageant, Jim.
5: Thanks, Wacko Whittle. I'm sure it'll be a very suspicious occasion. Grandad, do I have to go to this blooming wedding? Couldn't I just read about it in the paper?
8: Oh, stop moaning about it, Jimmy. You're going. So you'll just have to make the best of it.
9: Yes, Jimmy. I bet you'll enjoy being a page, because I was one once, and after the wedding I presented a lucky horseshoe to the happy couple, and I said, may this horseshoe bring you lasting happiness and good luck. And the bride kissed me and said, thank you, little boy, and if we have a son like you,
5: that'll be the end of the good luck.
9: See, I'll thump you in a minute. I must have been a good page, because the bridegroom gave me a present of 5 bob.
5: Well, I won't get 5 bob out of our lot. Dead mingy they are. The only way I'll get 5 bob out of them is to go round with the collecting plate.
8: What? Betleck told me he's given the page boys 2 pounds each.
5: Eh? You mean I get 2 pounds just for carrying a few yards of lace curtain down the aisle? Grandad, I think I've changed my mind.

0: Look, the tailor said he'd attend to us as soon as he can, so just sit still and behave yourselves.
1: I am doing. Haven't done anything naughty.
0: Hey, not much, you haven't. You've shaken hands with the tailor's dummy and called him Ozzie. You've tried on a bowler hat and three flat caps, and then I caught you standing outside that cubicle where that man went in to try some trousers on. What were you up to?
1: Well, I was just going to give him time to get his own trousers off and then shout fire.
0: You little devil. I want to shout fire.
1: Yeah. It would have been funny if he'd come rushing out with no pants on. Especially if he'd been wearing long gongs.
0: Yeah. Hey, wouldn't he have looked as good? Say, shut up and behave yourself.
1: Right, Alfie. Alfie.
0: What?
1: Do you wear long combs?
0: No, I don't wear long combs.
1: Well, I'm sure I once saw some on your clothesline.
0: Ah, well, perhaps you did, but they weren't mine.
1: Well, whose were they?
0: Yeah, look, Nosey, if you want to know that, ask me mum.
1: Why, does she wear long combs?
0: Yeah, no. She washes them for me, Dad. Look, stop talking about long combs. You've got long combs on your brain.
2: I'm sorry to keep you waiting, sir. Oh, no, what was it you wanted?
0: A pair of long combs.
2: I beg your pardon.
0: Oh, it's not me, it's Jimmy. Go on. Now, tell the gentleman what you want.
1: A pair of short combs.
2: Hello? We're having a little joke, are we, Sonny?
1: You what?
2: Now, come along, Sonny. It's nearly time to close the shop. So what is it we want, eh?
1: Well, I don't know about you, but I want a new suit.
2: Look, we are in no mood for childish humour. Will you explain, sir?
0: Yeah, well, you see, we're Jimmy Clitheroe. Well, I'm not. I mean, my name's Alfie Hall, but you don't want to know either of us. Well, not as names. I mean, we've come to be measured for a bit of Willie Hardcastle's suit. Not both of us. I'm too old for a page. And anyway, they've got me down to be an usher. Is it an odd day?
2: Pardon?
0: Well, it's me back outside, you see. I couldn't remember whether it's odd or even, and it affects which side you stop on. And you're only allowed half an hour per hour any road, so would you hurry up, please?
2: Yes.
1: There you are, mister. Don't we wish we knew what the flipping heck we're talking about?
0: Hey, shut up. Do you want to get the man mixed up? Look, I'll start again, mister.
2: Oh, no. Oh, no, you won't. We think we have remembered the suit in question. Here it is in this box. For Miss Sinclair's wedding, alterations to be ready Friday a.m. Before we get down to the question of alterations, perhaps we would first like to inspect the apparel.
1: Oh, we'd be delighted. All one of us.
0: Behave yourself.
2: Here we are, Surrey, your clothes for the wedding. One pair of light blue satin knee breeches.
1: Eh?
2: One frilly silk blouse with lace collar.
1: You what?
2: One pair of white lisle stockings and one pair of shoes with silver buckles.
1: I'm getting out of here.
0: Hey, Jimmy, come back. Where do you think you're going?
1: Look, we thought we were getting ordinary clobber. We are not going to any wedding all dolled up like a dog's dinner.
0: I don't know what you're grumbling about. I mean, after all, your cousin Sammy will be wearing exactly the same.
1: Well, he's different. Is that daft? He'd look normal in a bikini and hobnail boots.
2: Now, come along, please. We are waiting to get to work.
1: Well, don't bother. We're going home.
0: Oh, Jimmy Clitheroe, I'm ashamed of us. You didn't make all this fuss when you heard about the present of the £2.
1: Oh, no, I'd forgotten that. If I don't show up in this lot, I've had the money. And unless there was an accident...

0: Well, there's one thing for certain, Jim. If you show up in church in that get-up, the organist will stop playing the wedding march and go straight into a pretty girl is like a melody.
1: He'd better not, or he'll get the bride's bouquet right in his organ loft.
0: Well, you were right about your little pals. If they see you in that get-up, they'll laugh that much they'll have compulsions.
1: Don't worry. They're not going to see me in this monkey suit. Now, where's that bottle of green ink?
0: Now, Jim, don't tell me you're going to spoil your suit with that ink.
1: All right, I won't tell you, but I am. Listen, the house is empty except for you, me, and Alfie All, and he's upstairs getting me a coat hanger for me suit. Now, when he comes down, I'll just happen to be standing behind this door, ink in one hand, monkey suit in the other, and when he opens the door, he'll jog me elbow and, hey presto, ink stains all down me petticoat.
0: You think you'll be able to call out an accident and get away with it?
1: Of course. I'll have a witness. You.
0: Oh, hi. I never thought... Wait a minute, Jim. I refuse to be involved. You're not going to incinerate me.
1: Shush. I can hear Alfie coming down the stairs, so I'd better get in position.
2: Oh, hello, Alfie. What are you doing upstairs?
1: Oh, heck, me mum's back.
3: I've just been getting this coat hanger for Jimmy. He's in the living room here.
2: Oh, good, I want a word with him.
1: I'm sunk. Quick, Mr. Whittle, grab this bottle of ink.
4: But what can I do with it?
1: Oh, anything. Drink it.
2: Oh, hello, Mr. Whittle. I didn't know you. Jimmy, what are you doing with that bottle of ink?
1: I'm trying to get rid of it.
2: Silly boy. You might have got it all over your page boy's suit.
1: Oh, yes. I never thought of that.

0: Buster.
1: Worrying, Jim. And don't forget, after the wedding, there's a reception.
2: That's what I'm worrying about. The reception I'll get from the Black Hand gang. While you're throwing confetti, they'll be slinging tomatoes. Still in the tins.
1: Don't be daft, they'll throw fresh and... You can see what am I saying? They won't do anything.
2: Except me. Oh, I can see it now. I'll walk out in my sissy clothes and in 2 minutes I'll look like a fruit salad. Look.
3: Hello there, Mr. Washer. I'll pay.
2: Hello, Mr. Whittle.
1: Hello, Mr. Whittle.
3: Come in, Bert. Your granddad told us to wait near Jim.
1: Hello, Mr. Legg. Jimmy, this is Mr. Legg, the bridegroom. The man who's invited you to the church tomorrow to be ate with tomatoes. To be a fruit salad, a boot, a page.
3: What was that?
2: That was Jukebox Alfie, the lad with the long plain tongue.
1: Any more from you and I'll take a pound of tomatoes myself tomorrow.
3: Now then, calm down, Alfie. Jim was only kidding. You shouldn't be so touched.
4: No, Harry, you mean he's touchy.
3: Do I? Oh, yeah, touchy. Sensitised. I didn't mean you were mentally defunct.
2: Hey, Mr. Legg, why don't you get married tomorrow night at about midnight?
4: Midnight?
2: Yes, I mean, there'd be no traffic about and...
1: He means it'd be dark.
4: Well, what's the point of getting married in the dark?
1: Well, nobody could see your face. I mean, when Jim came out with you and the bride, there'd be nobody throwing tomatoes at her. Jim, the page, I hope you'll be very happy.
4: Have you ever thought about seeing a doctor, lad?
1: Oh, I see the doctor every morning because he lives near it. you mean go to see him? Well, not for me to see him to see me. Of course, I see him as well, but I don't look at him. Well, I do, but, you know, not to examine him. He examines me once a year, every August, and tells me whether I'm fit. Not last year, though. No. He didn't tell me whether I was fit because I couldn't go last August.
4: Were you on holiday?
1: No, I were in hospital.
4: Oh, I give up.
2: That's what the doctor did.
5: Well, how are you, Harry? And how's the blushing bridegroom?
4: Hi, Pete. Hello, Peter. Well, I'm badly in need of a drink. After 5 minutes with Alpha here, my head's spinning.
5: Ah, well, a drop of the medicine at the Rosencrown might make you feel a wee bit better.
2: Mr. Legg, if you're going out tonight, you won't feel very good in the morning. Why don't you have a good rest and get married on Monday, when the kids are at school? I mean, I could have the morning off.
4: Oh, Jimmy, it's all fixed. We've got to fly to Jersey tomorrow night on our honeymoon.
2: Well, why not get married when you come back?
5: Oh, you can't do that, Jim.
2: Why not?
5: Well, because if you're not married, you can't... having a honeymoon means it's to be immortal.
4: Look, we must go, Jimmy, but in case things get a bit chaotic tomorrow, I better give you your present now. Here you are.
2: Oh, thanks, Mr. Legg.
5: I'll put that £2 away somewhere safe, Jimmy. Now, come on, lads, or Bert will be married before he has his bachelor party. Ah.
4: Okay, Peter, lead on Macduff.
3: Haul out the stopper. Oh, that's sound for the His duties at the church. Don't leave him in the land.
1: Hey, well, Jimmy, you got your money all right?
2: Yep, hardly seems worth going now, does it?
1: Jimmy, you've got to go.
2: Of course. I wouldn't stay away, unless I was ill. And I'm not ill. Oh, not really ill. Nothing to worry about, I mean. It'll probably go off by the morning, maybe. If I'm lucky. Alfie, I think I've got a touch of distemper coming on.

0: joke tastes horrible. Still, I've got to have a white tongue if I'm ill. That's the first thing my granddad'll say. Let's see your tongue. If I said I'd got dandruff, he'd say, let's see your tongue. Ooh, that's it. Weck, every time I swallow, I lose half my illness. Is there anything else? Choke on me tongue? Knuckles in me eyes? Yeah, they're red. Forehead and hands, nice and damp. Now back in bed with me two hot water bottles, stick me head under the bedclothes till I hear him come in, and then do a Laurence Olivia.
1: Father, tell Susan to put the kettle on. I'll go and call Jimmy.
2: Right here, my dear.
0: Oh, good. It's me mum.
1: Come on, Jimmy. Time to get up.
0: Good morning, mum. I'm awake. I was just going to leap out.
1: What's the matter, son? Are you ill?
0: Oh, no, Mum, I feel fine. I'm just a bit warm.
1: Oh, your head's burning and it's all done.
0: Yeah, it's leaking. I mean, it feels like water. Well, I'd better get up for the wedding.
1: Oh, look, you stay where you are. What you want is an aspirin and a hot water bottle to keep you warm.
0: If I get any warmer, I'll burst into flames. What an actor. Next week, I think I'll do an audition for Dr. Finlay's casebook.
2: Oh, what's all this, then? Let's have a look. Let's see your tongue. Wee bit white.
0: So it should be. And I mean, the way I feel. Oh, are my eyes red?
2: Yes, they are.
0: Oh, good. Oh, goodness. You don't think it'll stop me going to the wedding, do you?
2: Nope. There'll be no wedding for you, my boy.
0: Oh, well. I'll just have to be brave about it, won't I?
3: Granddad, Mother wants you. She can't find the aspirins.
2: Oh, right you are, Susan. Well, we've got an invalid in our hands.
0: Hello, Susan.
3: What's wrong with you? Been stuffing yourself with sweets, I suppose.
0: No, I haven't, Scraggy Neck. I mean, no, Susan. I'm all right.
3: Are you up to something?
0: Oh, go on, be nasty, because I'm too weak to answer back.
3: What's that white stuff on your mouth? Come here.
0: Get off before I clout you.
3: Oh, you got your strength back suddenly, didn't you?
0: Oh, it was my final fling.
1: Susan, come here a minute, love.
3: All right, Mother. I'll close the door, brother dear. We don't want the wind to blow on our invalid.
0: Ooh, why didn't me mum swap her for a pup? What are they doing? Fancy leaving me alone when I'm sick.
1: Jimmy, I'm afraid you won't be able to go to the wedding.
0: Oh, Mum.
1: So you can't be a page.
0: What a pity.
1: So I'd better take the £2 back. Where is it?
0: In the drawer. Take it back.
1: Well, of course. They'll have to get another page, so it wouldn't be right to keep the money, would it?
0: You can't do that. I mean, get somebody else. It's too late.
1: Oh, they'll manage.
0: Oh, Mama, I know. I feel a bit better. In fact, a lot better. Oh, that aspirin put me right. It was very good.
1: It was marvellous, considering it's still here in the hand.
0: Oh, heck.
1: Get out of bed.
0: Yes, Mum. I'll be all right now.
1: So Susan was right. Two hot water bottles, you little faker. Get into that bathroom, scrub yourself from top to toe, and be downstairs in 15 minutes.
0: Yes, Mum.
1: Alfie's borrowed his cousin's old car, and he'll be taking you to church in it. And you're going to wear your blue trousers, white blouse, and stockings and buckle shoes. Understand?
0: All right. But when the Black Hand gang start throwing, I'll duck behind the vicar. This is one year he won't enjoy the harvest festival.

0: Come on, Father. Let's get in the taxi and go home. I'm going to give Jimmy what for.
1: After me, you will. When I saw him walking down that aisle in his grey flannels and school blazer, I could have crowned him with a font.
0: Well, come on. I told Alfie to take him home and keep him there, even if he had to sit on him.
1: Well, that's something Jimmy won't do. When I finish with him, he won't be able to sit down for a week.
2: I think that was a knock at the front door. I'll just go and see.
3: Yeah, you sit down. You're not going near the front door. Susan said if I let you get away, she'd never speak to me again.
2: In that case, you ought to pay me to go. Well, I'll just pop upstairs to the bathroom.
3: Well, I'll go with you. You can't go up there on your own.
2: Oh, don't be daft. I'm a big boy now.
3: And you can stop being funny. You didn't wear your Page's uniform and your mum will want to know why.
2: Well, is it my fault your cousin's old car got a puncture? I was only helping.
3: Helping? When you're helping to mend a puncture, you don't have to get under the car and start draining the engine oil all over your blue satin pants.
2: Hey, you won't tell me, Mum, that, will you?
3: Not if she doesn't ask me, but I'm making up no fairy stories for you.
2: I'll make them up. You just tell them.
1: Wait, he's still here, Pat. Right, my lad. You've asked for a spanking, and this time you're going to get it.
2: Oh, Grandad, I couldn't help it.
1: Upstairs, go on.
0: Wait a minute, Father. Jimmy, have you an explanation?
2: Of course I have. If you'll only listen.
1: All right. I'll listen to your explanation, and then I'll spank you.
2: Well, I had to come back and change, because I got oil all over my wedding clothes off Alfie's cousin's car.
0: You mean there was oil on the seat? Is that true, Alfie?
3: Well, if he says...
2: Yes, there was, remember? You wiped the seat, Alfie.
3: Oh, that's right. Yeah, I did have to wipe oil off the seat where Jimmy sat down in his oily trousers.
1: Do me for!
2: Sorry, Alfie. I was aiming for your mouth.
1: Now, just a minute. Alfie, did he get oil in his trousers from the seat?
3: Well, I don't know. The car broke down.
2: And I had to get under the car, that's right. Alfie couldn't have squeezed under, could you, Alfie? Remember, you've still got one foot to go.
3: No, but I couldn't have got under, not without jacking it up.
0: Well, I suppose we'll have to accept that. But it's marvellous how everything works out the way you want.
2: Well, it's true, ma'am. I got under and loosened the nut and the oil came out.
1: But, Alfie, why didn't you jack up the car and get underneath yourself to mend it?
3: Oh, be daft. You don't need to get under a car just to mend a puncture.
1: You are me fault!
0: Alfie, what happened to Jimmy's clothes? I want the truth, please. No shielding him.
4: Hello, folks. Can I come in, or is it something private you're discussing?
2: Mr. Whittle, come in. Ma'am, it's Mr. Whittle. Good old Mr. Whittle. Well, you'll want to talk private now, so I'll go. See you later, ma'am.
1: Come here, you. We're going to get to the bottom of this.
4: Bottom of what?
2: Of me, with a slipper.
4: Oh, well, if this is a private quarrel, I won't interspace myself in family confirmations. I just come round to deliver this note.
0: A note? Who from, Mr. Whittle?
4: A little fat geezer who was knocking on your door while you were out. Oh, yeah, Treadmill it was.
2: No, Mr. Treadwell, our headmaster. He's little and fat.
4: That's it, Jim. Treadwell. Spoke with a very funny accentuation.
0: Oh, no, Father. Read this. It's poetic justice.
1: What? Oh, that's rich. That's lovely. Jimmy, you don't need to worry. I won't spank you now. I won't need to.
2: Well, what do you mean? What is it?
0: Look at it. It's about your costume for the pageant.
2: What? Let me see. Oh, what a rotten trick.
1: Aye, and you'll be there, my boy, if I have to carry you.
4: But what's up, Jim?
2: It's as good as a death sentence from the Black Hand Gang. They'll throw the fruit stall at me.
4: So what are you on about?
2: Me costume for the pageant. Mr. Treadwell says I'm not a bowman. I'm blooming good Queen Bess.
5: Those involved with the Clitheroe Kid this week were Peter Sinclair as grandfather, Patricia Burke as mother, Danny Ross as Alfie Hall, Diana Day as Susan, Brian Truman as Harry Whittle and the tailor, and Fred Gaunt as Bert Legg. The recorded program was written by James Casey and Frank Roscoe, produced by James Casey, and starred Jimmy Clitheroe as the kid himself.
2: Oh, Oh, what a time I had at the pageant. I was in front of Ozzy and Charlie, and all the way they kept calling me Good Queen Bessie Braddock and shouting, "Go on, girlie, do the rumba and let's see your bustle wobble." Still, I got me own back when Ozzy put the cloak on the ground and said, "Come on, Lizzie, step on it." I did, right on his hand. Ta-ra!

0: the cough drops.
1: We had a party last night. It's one of the places in a worse shape. You know how it is. You leave things overnight, it takes twice as long to put them right. A bit like forgetting to watch your weight. Still, I watch mine every morning with the Kellogg's Special K breakfast. 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The Weight Watchers breakfast with Kellogg's Special K. The tasty way to help you stay trim.
2: Oh, come in, Smithers. What is it? Speak up, boy. Orange juice.
3: No, sir. New Kellogg's Rise and Shine.
2: Hey, finish.
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6: Time to meet the men from the ministry. We present Wilfred Hyde White and Richard Murdoch in The Men from the Ministry, a weekly tribute to the men of our government service, men renowned for upholding our traditions and upholding our liberties. Indeed, they hold up almost everything that passes through their hands. A special feature of Whitehall is its readiness to accept new ideas and to harness scientific and technical discoveries.
7: I say, too, have you seen this remarkable new machine they've sent us?
8: This little thing with all the little holes in the handle? Yes. It's a pencil sharpener, isn't it?
7: Not that, too. This big chap over here, it's called a dictating machine.
8: Oh.
7: It'll record anything you say and it gets typed out later.
8: I've got one of those in my office that does all that and makes the tea as well.
7: No, have you? What's that called?
8: Mildred Murphy.
7: That'll do, too. Can't have jokes at this time of the morning, you know. Besides, Mildred's shorthand and typing are no joke.
8: I'm afraid you're right there, one. She's sent out several letters lately beginning, Dear Sir or Madman.
7: And quite a few ending yours fatefully.
8: Not inappropriate in one or two cases.
7: There's no doubt about it. This new dictating machine's going to be very useful.
8: Have you tested it yet, one?
7: Tested it, naturally. I recorded a few business notes as soon as it arrived.
8: Can I play it back?
7: Certainly not. It's a useful tool, not a plaything.
8: Oh, can't I just press this little stop?
7: No, no. Here? No, I'd sooner you didn't, if you don't mind. Oh, you have.
9: Testing, testing. One, two, three. Testing. I could have danced all night. I could have danced all night and still have asked for...
7: Yes, that'll do. That'll do, too. That'll do.
8: Oh, you've switched it. I was just beginning to enjoy that.
7: I was just testing the full range of the recording facilities, you know. Now let's get on with some work.
8: Oh, come on. You've got a nice baritone voice there.
7: You think so?
8: You know that voice wouldn't be out of place in... In a pub doorway, really.
7: Now, that's enough. That's enough,
8: And besides, I'd like to... Oh, go on, let's hear the rest.
7: Two, I'm the head of this department. You do as I say. Kindly remember that.
8: Oh, very well.
7: And don't go sulking and mumbling to yourself just because I had to speak sharply to you. Don't sulk.
8: Just because I... There's no need for you
7: Oh, for heaven's sake. Now, then answer the telephone.
8: All right. General Assistance Department, Richard Lamb sulking. They're speaking.
10: Pitkin here. Put Hamilton Jones on the line.
8: Yes, Sir Gregory, it's for you, one. It's the permanent undersecretary.
7: Oh, hello, Sir Gregory. How nice of you, Sir
10: Gregory. Has he been in to see you yet?
7: Has he what?
10: Has he been in to see you yet?
7: Has he been in to see us yet? What are you talking about? No, he hasn't yet. Not yet, no. Who? Who are you talking about? Who?
10: You civil service grading officer.
7: Oh.
10: He's on his way to your office.
7: Civil service grading
10: officer? Yes, a fellow who deals with all the promotions and grading examinations.
7: Oh, here we've got a new one, have we? What happened to the old one?
10: He got promoted again.
7: Oh, anyway. He got promoted again.
10: This new chap is, very keen to see you. He should be there shortly.
7: Keen to see me, did you say?
10: Yes. So, give him every cooperation, you understand? Every cooperation.
7: Certainly, sir. Really, of course. I look forward to meeting him. And do give my regards to Lady Gregg, Lady Pitkin, won't you? Well, we've been cut off. Did you come away from that dictating machine?
8: Yes, one, all right. What was all that about?
7: New grading officer on his way here. Obviously, my promotion has come through at last.
8: Oh, congratulations. Oh,
7: thank you very much. Better make the place look busy. Scatter a few papers around.
8: Just as you say, one. How about these on your desk?
7: What are they?
8: Turf and Hound, the Daily Tipster.
7: No, no, no. Not that sort of paper, too. Files, files.
8: Oh, I think.
7: There should be some in that cabinet, if my memory serves me. Under F, try. And hurry up, too. This grading man will be here any minute.
8: Oh.
0: As the new civil service grading officer, Hamilton Jones, it has, of course, been my duty to check over all the records of past promotions and so forth.
7: Most conscientious, if I may say so.
0: Yes. And I found, in the course of my researches, that there have been one or two oversights.
7: I thought as much. I should have been promoted years ago. Still, I bear no malice to your predecessor, incompetent fool though he was.
0: Promoted?
7: Yes.
0: Oh, no, no. You should never have been allowed to take your present position.
7: I always said that, doddering... What did you say? Never been allowed to take my present position.
0: Precisely.
7: But now, just a moment.
0: Heads of departments, of course, require a grading of B+. And you, Mr. Hamilton Jones, are only a B+-.
7: B+-? Me?
0: Well, surely you know that. You've never actually taken the B+ examination, although it's held quite frequently.
7: Is it really examination? Well, well.
0: In 1950, when you were given this post on a temporary basis... The B+ exam was held 7 times.
7: 7 times?
0: Yes, and each time you were unable to take it, apparently through illness.
7: Oh, I know what it was. It was that old war wound playing me up.
0: War wound?
7: Yes, yes.
0: According to your record, you were classified as essential clerical staff and never joined the services.
7: No, well, quite right, but I wrenched my ankle on my allotment. Digging for victory it was, I remember.
0: I see. And obviously, after you had been excused attendance on so many occasions in 1950, it was assumed you'd pass.
7: Yes, an extraordinary business. Could never happen if you planned it, could it?
0: I can't understand how you've held your present post for so long without anyone noticing.
7: I beg your pardon?
0: Still, there's no harm done.
7: Oh, good, for a moment, I thought.
0: No, you'll just have to go in for the B+ examination this year. It's being held next week, fortunately.
7: What?
0: In the meantime, of course, you've been enjoying several privileges you're not entitled to. I must ask you to surrender your full-color changing of the guard calendar.
7: Surrender my calendar?
0: A B+- official is only entitled to a monochrome of 2 kittens in an old boot. And then, there's the carpet.
7: Look, you're not going to cut my carpet down.
0: Yes, it's all round, I'm afraid. And the curtains. We'll have to trim 9 inches off the bottom of those.
7: But just a minute. Does Sir Gregory Pitkin know about this?
0: Permanent Undersecretary?
7: Yes.
0: Yes, I told him myself. He was quite adamant that you take this examination or lose the job. He's a jovial fellow, your Sir Gregory. He seemed quite amused about the whole thing.
7: Come in.
8: I'm just back from lunch, man, and I... Oh, sorry, wrong office.
7: What do you want?
8: It is your office. What on earth's happened? Where's the Queen Anne cigarette lighter? And that lovely green metal coat rack?
7: Gone, all gone, along with the oil.

0: They say a B-plus-minus official has to be content with a snapshot of Stanley Baldwin.
1: Dear, oh dear, it does seem... A B-plus-minus?
0: That's what they said. Some clerical oversight, of course, purely temporary. They've downgraded me until I've taken the B-plus exam.
1: Downgraded?
0: That's what they said.
1: But that means we both have the same status, Mum. You're the same as me.
0: Well, I suppose you could put it like that, too.
1: Two? Don't you think in the circumstances, perhaps one and a half each?
0: Two, I'm as democratic as the next man. I'm quite sure that most of you fellows are equal, but I do draw the line.
1: Now, Hamilton, Joe, H.J., Roland. There's no point in getting upset. After all, we B plus minus chaps must stick together.
0: I will not stick together. And stop patting me on the head.
1: You'll soon get used to the life, you know. You'll have to make do with a plain brolly, of course. The minister frowns on junior officials using bamboo handles.
0: But this is only temporary until I've passed the exam.
1: Oh, yes, the exam. Well, you might be one of the lucky 2% that get through.
0: Do you know, I won't listen to any more of this. I'm off to the club for lunch. At least I'll get a bit of respect there. Yes, too, at the club I'll get a bit of respect. Morning, Plunkett. Take my hat and coat, would you please?
2: Toss them on the counter, chump.
0: Toss them on the counter, chum. Yes. Is that what you said?
2: Yes, well, I said, all right then, sir, if you insist.
0: I should think so.
2: Yes, thought you might have been a bit matey. Now you're one of us, so to speak.
0: One of you? I've never been so insulted in all my life.
2: Yeah, my brother-in-law told me about you being downgraded. Seems an aunt of his got it from her husband's cousin. He works in the Ministry of Pensions.
0: Oh, good heaven.
2: Yeah. Are you thinking of luncheon here, was you? Or have you brought your own sandwiches with you?
0: That'll do, Plunkett. I shall be speaking to the secretary about you. Now tell me, is Mr. Hargraves from the Foreign Office here yet?
2: Yes, mate. I saw him go into the lounge with young Mr. Updike from Ag and Fish.
0: Updike, oh good. A true friend, old Hargraves. At least he won't attach any importance to this silly business. I'll go on in.
3: You know, Updike, I'd be the last one to pass on silly rumours, but our messenger has a friend who thinks H.J.'s demotion might be something to do with security.
4: Security, eh? By Jove, Hargreaves, we'll have to be careful. They do say there's no smoke without fire.
3: Got to watch what we say to H.J. now. Confidential information and all that. Not that I believe it for a moment, of course, but still...
4: Yes, better safe than sorry. Security, eh?
3: Yes, steady. Here he comes now. Ah, mum's the word.
0: Hargraves, my dear fellow, how are you? How are
3: you? I'm very... that is, I might be well, or on the other hand, I might not.
0: Oh, good. And you'll be young Updike, I take it?
4: Yes.
0: Splendid, splendid. Tell me, how's the test match going, eh?
4: Oh, very well. The latest score is 157...
3: Updike!
4: A certain number of wickets.
0: Who's batting?
4: I'm afraid I'm not at liberty to divulge that.
3: Well, H.J., we mustn't keep you. No doubt you're very busy filing, typing, dusting the office and so forth.
4: Yes, and I must be getting back to the Ministry of the place I work in. Cheerio.
3: Goodbye, H.J.
0: Well, I think I need to sit down after that. Hello, what's this? Plunkett.
2: It's you again. What can I do for
0: that
2: you?
0: That fellow over there sitting in my chair. I've used that same leather armchair for 15 years.
2: Ah, well, sir, you see, times have changed, haven't they, eh? Them leather armchairs is restricted to grade B-plus officials or higher. It's part of the club's etiquette.
0: Etiquette?
2: Yeah, but I'll tell you what, you can have this chair, sir.
0: But that's the kitchen chair the club waiter sits on there.
2: Well, sir, I'm sure he won't mind if you slip him a little something.
0: Etiquette?
2: Yeah. Perhaps you'd like to have a look at the paper.
0: Well, I suppose so. Nothing else to do.
2: Yeah, that's his spirit. I'll just get it out of me pocket. It's a bit grubby, I'm afraid.
0: I don't read that gutter rag. Where's the Times,
2: Plunkett? Oh, that's not available, is it? We've only got 10 copies, and you never know when one of the senior members will want one.
1: I say, Mildred, I'm rather worried about H.J.
5: Yeah, he seemed very depressed when he went off to his club.
1: I'm afraid it's partly my fault. I rather took advantage of the change in our relationships.

0: I feel a bit mean, really.
1: I see they've taken away his swivel chair and given him an ordinary straight-backed one.
0: Yes, it was so embarrassing. He kept swinging round on it this morning. Fell off three times.
1: Here, Mr. Lamb, what will happen if Mr. H.J. can't pass this B-plus exam?
0: I've been thinking about it, Mildred. They'll bring in someone from outside to be our new number one.
1: Oh,
0: I only hope it's not old Thunderguts O'Hara from the assistant board. They say he makes Judge Jeffries look like Godfrey Wynne.
1: Yeah. Or it might be that Pincher Smith from the Home Office.
0: Why do they call him Pincher?
1: I do not know, and I do not wish to find out. Oh, look, what are we going to do, Mr. Lamb?
0: H.J. has just got to pass that exam and get the office back to normal. If only there was some way we could...
1: Hey! Bernard!
0: Bernard? What's your boyfriend got to do with it?
1: He works in the stationery office, see? He might be able to get us a copy of the exam paper.
0: What a marvellous idea, Mildred. Then H.J. can find out the answers in advance.
1: I'll go straight over and see Bernard now.
0: Oh, good. Oh, I'm just going into H.J.'s office to see if I can tidy up for him. Oh, dear me, what a shambles this place is. They've taken almost everything away. Still, they have left the dictating machine. I could have danced all night. I'll switch it on. H.J. will never know.
2: To take your grubby fingers off this dictating machine.
0: Oh,
2: I told you not to tamper with it while I was out.
0: I'm sorry, but I only thought that... Yeah. Well, really... Mildred, you're back. Did you get it?
1: Yeah, Mr. Lamb, it's hidden under me mac. Here you are.
0: Oh, yes. A brown manila envelope. Examination papers, grade B+. Splendid.
1: My Bernard wasn't too keen on pinching it, but I managed to persuade him.
0: Oh, yes, quite so. Well, H.J.'s back, by the way.
1: Good.
0: I asked him if he'd had a pleasant lunch at the club, and he didn't answer. Just slammed his office door.
1: Are you going to give it to him now?
0: Oh, yes, I'll do it right away. He will be delighted. Good afternoon, one.
3: Is it?
0: Well, it might be. Every cloud has a silver lining,
3: and
0: you know.
3: And a stitch in time saves nine, I've no doubt.
0: I suppose you're wondering why I'm dangling this brown manila envelope in front of you.
3: No.
0: No. Wouldn't you like to know what's inside it?
3: No.
0: Well, I'll tell you. It's a copy of the grade B+ exam papers. You can look up all the answers.
3: A copy of...
0: I thought you'd be pleased. I asked no reward. It'll be enough to see the twinkle come back into your eye.
3: Two, I've never heard such a disgraceful suggestion. It's downright cheating. There's no other word for it.
0: But I thought that...
3: Not another word. Did you really think I'd stoop so low?
0: But one, think of the department. Think of the service. We need you here.
3: I appreciate that. Thank you very much. But it wouldn't be right.
0: Please, one. Just a little peek. After all, you haven't a dog's chance of passing and... Oh, please, one. Just for our sake.
3: Well, I don't know. It's very much against my principles.
0: It's your duty to ensure that the nation continues to have the benefit of your experience and wisdom in administration. Besides, we might get somebody worse.
3: Beg your pardon? Experience and wisdom, did you say? Well, I can't deny that. All right. Just for the good of the country, then.
0: Eh? Oh, good. Yeah. I'll leave the envelope on your desk.
3: Thank you.
0: Yeah, tuck it beneath your bowler, eh? Best to keep this sort of thing beneath your hat.
3: I shouldn't put it there.
0: I say, one. There's another brown manila envelope here marked examination papers, grade B+.
3: Oh, is there? What an extraordinary thing, yes. Well, they do. They do look alike, don't they? Yes. Yes.
0: You've already...
3: Well, I thought I'd better... I got it off old Reggie Fothergill at the grading office, yes.
0: How could you?
3: Well, quite easy, to tell you the truth. We went to the same school, you know. Never mind, too. Let's get on with it. We'll open one of the envelopes and we'll have a look at the questions.
0: Righto. This ought to do the trick for you.
3: Wait a minute. Oh, dear, dear. These questions aren't at all what I expected. We can't look up the answers to these.
0: No. I thought they'd be like my last civil service exam. You know the sort of thing. What is the large river on which London is situated?
3: Oh, yes, that's a tricky one. But these are different type of question altogether, look.
0: Exactly. There's no specific answer. I mean, just asking you to suggest a line of action.
3: Designed to test your judgment and experience by the look of it.
0: Oh, dear. Then we're lost.
3: Well, we mustn't be defeated, Stu. Let's have another look at them. here's number three. Let me see. It says, through your connections with the Ministry of Town and Country Planning, you learn a certain piece of land will soon become very valuable when a new development scheme starts.
0: Yes, and at the same time, you learn that your widowed aunt, who happens to own it, is about to sell it at the very low current market value. The question is, do you take advantage of your knowledge by warning her, or what do you do? Now, what would you do,
3: I'd buy it from her myself at the very low current market value.
0: I hardly think that answer will impress the examiner.
3: Perhaps you're right.
0: What are we going to
3: do? Now, don't panic, too. Let me think.
0: But you know Sir Gregory. He's ruthless. If you don't pass this exam, he'll get someone else in to run the office.
3: Sir Gregory. Ho, ho, ho, ho. Yes. Now, there's a man of judgment and experience, and he's coming in here this afternoon.
0: Oh, dear. His monthly visit.
3: Never mind. He ought to be in a mellow mood. He spent this morning with the Customs and Excise Wine Tasting Association.
0: Juan, your left nostril is twitching. You've got an idea.
3: Perhaps I have, too. Let's have a look at those questions again, shall we? Minister for Drainage and Sewer. Foreign power. Oh, yes. Do you know, I'm quite looking forward to Sir Gregory's visit.
4: Don't fuss so much, Hamilton Jones. I'm quite steady on my feet. I can reach the chair without your help.
3: Oh, congratulations. Now, tell me, Sir Gregory, how did the wine tasting go?
4: Oh, most enjoyable. Yes, always is. Every so often, you see, we get together and we try out any stuff that's been confiscated.
3: I beg your pardon?
4: That we haven't had before.
3: That you haven't had before, no, good. Now, make yourself comfortable, Sir Gregory.
4: Well, there was a bottle of Egyptian whiskey there, 97% proof. 97% proof. And I was glad when I'd had enough.
3: Yeah, good. They must be glad of your judgment and experience on these occasions,
4: well, I think
3: Sir
4: so,
3: Gregory.
4: Yeah.
3: And talking of judgment and experience, too, have you got those queries we were having a little bit of trouble with?
0: Oh, the queries, yes. Yeah. There they are.
3: Thank God. On the other hand, perhaps we shouldn't impose on Sir Gregory's good nature. His problems are rather tricky.
4: No problems? Yeah. If you've got any problems, Hamilton Jones, let's hear them.
3: Well, it's the change in my status, Gregory. Do you know, I'm no longer really qualified to deal with some of the questions that have landed on my desk just recently.
4: Well, some of these matters can be a bit tricky. Judgment and experience, you see. That's what's needed.
3: Judgment and experience, yes, quite so. Yeah. Well, the first little problem we have is this. Mm-hmm. You have reason. That is, we have reason to believe that the Minister of Drains and Sewerage has been leaking information to a foreign power.
4: That is, by Jove. Leaking information, eh?
3: Yeah.
4: Does the PM know? Mind you, not that the old fool would do anything about it.
3: Well, there's no actual proof, you see. More a theoretical question, you might say.
4: Well, I wouldn't put anything past him. Fanshawe, isn't it? Yeah. Fellow's a half-wit, anyway.
3: If you say so, Sir Gregory, of course he's a half-wit. Now, about this exam, query.
4: Yes.
3: Suppose it were true, what action would you advise?
4: Oh, if a fellow's been leaking secrets, there's only one course to take.
5: Mr. Lamb. I'm sorry I wasn't in yesterday. I was in bed with me leg. Here. Here. How did Mr. H.J. get on in the examination?
0: He said he finished the paper in record time. The only trouble he had was the date. Couldn't remember it at first.
5: Oh, fancy. When will he know how many marks he got?
0: The grading officer's in H.J.'s office at this very moment. I expect he's brought the results with him. Oh, H.J. will be pleased. A pity we can't hear what they're saying.
6: Mr. Hamilton Jones, you'll be pleased to know that all the examination papers have been marked.
3: Have they? Splendid.
6: Yes. And I must say, you've set some sort of record for civil service examinations.
3: Really?
6: Yes. That's why I've come to see you personally.
3: Well, you know, I've been in this job for some considerable time.
6: Have you indeed? You'd hardly think so by your answers. Every single one was marked zero.
3: It's all a matter of judgment and experience, you know. Did you say zero?
6: There wasn't a single correct judgment given on any of the questions that you even got the date wrong. I'm surprised at a man in your position knowing so little about the correct civil service
3: Good
6: procedures.
3: Good gracious, but...
6: Naturally, I've sent a copy of these disgraceful marks to your superior, Sir Gregory Pitkin. And he must take whatever action he thinks fitting. Good day, sir.
3: Oh, dear, dear, dear, dear. This is rather awkward. Not a single right answer, did he say? Oh, dear, dear.
0: Ha-ha, I think this calls for a little celebration. I brought the brandy from the first aid cupboard.
3: Have you?
0: Yes. Don't tell me. I wouldn't be surprised if you've set some sort of... record in civil service examinations.
3: Yes, I believe I have.
0: Oh, God. I just saw Sir Gregory coming into the building. I expect he can hardly wait to shake you by the hand.
3: By the throat, more likely, I think.
4: Ah, there you are, Hamilton Jones.
7: Here I am.
4: Skulking in your office.
0: Yes. Sir Gregory, would you care for a little first aid brandy?
4: Save it for Hamilton Jones. He'll need it by the time I finish with
3: Now, Sir Gregory, there is an explanation.
4: Yes, I'm sure you'll come up with some glib excuse.
3: That's it.
4: Oh. Yes, but this time it won't wash.
3: Won't wash.
4: Look at these results. Yes. 2 marks for writing your name neatly.
0: Oh, well done, one.
3: Thank you very much.
4: And then, nothing. Not a single mark for correct judgment. You've made this department a laughingstock.
3: Well, it hardly goes fast to say.
4: You can start clearing out your desk. I've arranged for immediate transfer to archives at Ballymucky.
0: Oh, archives at Ballymucky? Oh, my goodness.
4: No, not you, Lamb. No, you remain here under the new head of the department.
0: Oh.
4: O'Hara from the assistance board.
0: Oh.
4: He'll tighten up the discipline here. Now, get out. I've a few more things to say to Hamilton Jones.
0: Yes, Sir Gregory. Yeah.
4: Now, then. What have you got to say for yourself, eh?
3: Well, my dear sir, there's nothing much I can say, sir, except for one small point.
4: Well?
3: Well, I did check the questions with you before the exam.
4: That's neither here nor... What?
3: Yes, in fact, it was you who supplied all the wrong answers.
4: I supplied... Oh, so that was your little game the other day, eh? All those queries.
3: Quite right, Sir Gregory. It seems that even you couldn't pass this silly exam. Now, I wonder what the minister would say, Sir Gregory.
4: But who'd believe you, eh? Where's the proof? No, it's Ballymucky for you, Hamilton Jones.
3: Oh, dear. Ballymucky's a terrible place, so I'm told. None of the modern amenities that an office needs, such as a dictating machine like this one. Very sensitive, Sir Gregory. Picks up speech even from right across the other side of the room. Now, you listen.
4: Oh, has he, my George? Oh, leaking information, eh? Does the PM know? Not the old fool would do anything.
3: Pretty good, eh? And a little later on, you had a word to say about the Minister for Drains and Sewerage.
4: I wouldn't put anything past him. Fanshawe, isn't it? Fellow's a half-wit anyway.
3: And then, Sir Gregory, we come to your advice on correct procedures.
4: Well, if the fellow's been leaking secrets, there's only one course to take. Cover up for him. Can't have a member of my golf club dragged through the scandal.
3: I'm afraid the examiners didn't share your views.
4: I wasn't quite myself at the time. You remember, I was rather tired.
3: Yes, I remember that. And later on, do you know, later on you told a most amusing limerick about the Minister for Grants and Mortgages.
4: Did I?
3: There once was an eminent peer who was noted for being austere. Do let me finish.
4: Quite. Now, look here, Hamilton Jones.
3: Yes. Fortunately, I let you into a little secret. It can all be easily wiped off with a flick of this little button. Wiped off.
4: Yeah, I see now. I obviously can't afford to lose a man with your knowledge.
3: Thank you. Do something.
4: Examinations aren't everything, are they?
3: No.
4: I still have a little influence.
3: Have you really? I'm delighted to hear it.
4: Yes. Well, we must wipe out our differences and start again with a clean tape and a slate. Yes, well, leave it to me.
3: I'll leave it to you.
0: I must say, well, it's nice to see your office looking its old self again. New curtains, new carpets. New chrysanthemum from Sir Gregory.
3: Glad you like it, too. Glad you like it.
0: And you won't have to take the exam again.
3: Oh, heavens no. My length of service has been rightly taken into account. I've been awarded an honorary grade B+.
0: So you've got back your leather armchair at the club.
3: Oh, at the club, yes, my dear. But I was there this morning. Plunkett nearly pulled his forelock off. Oh, dear. You would have laughed at old Hargreaves. He wouldn't stop babbling secrets in my ears. Details of our latest nuclear submarines or something or other. I cut him dead, of course.
0: Oh, wonderful. Now, what's next on the agenda?
3: Well, normally at this time I'd be giving letters to Mildred, wouldn't I? Hmm. But I've already dictated them into that splendid machine.
0: Oh, then there's a little gap in our schedule.
3: Exactly, and there's plenty of work needing attention, so I thought we'd do the obvious thing.
0: Yes?
3: We'll go out to tea for a change.
0: Oh, good. We haven't tried that new tea shop on the corner.
3: No. I hear the toilet serves the tea.

Muddling through as the men from the ministry were Wilfred Hyde White and Richard Murdoch. Also featured were Roy Dotrice, Norma Ronald, Felix Felton, Bruce Beebe, and Peter Bartlett. The program was written by Johnny Mortimer, Brian Cook, and Edward Taylor, and produced by Edward Taylor.

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8: Your back envelope has left you with a mope. Your Pepsodent goes on defense. That get of Jim Bob Hope.
9: Ah, thank you so much. How do you do, ladies and gentlemen? This is Bob Walt Disney Hope telling you to use Pepsodent. You won't have any Dumbos in your gumbos. Or, this is Bob Tire Conservation Hope telling you if you change to Pepsodent, your teeth will always have white sidewalls, you'll get better smileage, and never need a new set of treads in your head. Well, everyone is talking about the rubber shortage, and you have to be awfully careful these days. They'll steal anything that's made of rubber. Some poor guy had a suspender stolen on Hollywood Boulevard yesterday, and his pants fell down. But I was wearing my bloomers at the time. And today I saw one of the dead-end kids rolling a new tire past my house, so I said, what did you pay for that tire? He said, I don't know. What did you pay for it? You know, you can save your tires by putting your brakes on easy and by starting up slow at red lights. I started up slow when the light turned green this morning, and I drove 10 miles with three cars from Glendale on top of my Pontiac. Everyone will have to help. The women will have to sacrifice and keep wearing their old girdles. That's no snap. But... but I don't mind giving up rubber, metal, paper bags, wood, and even tinfoil, but gee whiz, I hope they won't make Nelson Eddy stop delivering my shortening bread. And with a shortage of automobiles, we may even have to go back to the days of the horse and buggy. Can you imagine walking down Hollywood Boulevard and seeing horses on the street, and some of them in flax from the sidewalk? Everyone... and everyone out here is practicing riding a bicycle in case we have an auto shortage. I took Hedy Lamarr bicycling yesterday over all the big hills around here, and it was a lot of fun, but I kept falling off the handlebars. And I saw Edward Arnold walking down the street today, and I said, you know, Ed, you ought to start riding a bicycle. He said, look closely, I am. But I'm really an expert bicycle rider, though. I was riding down the road in front of my house, and I turned to some friends and said, look, no hands. And you should have heard them cheer as I disappeared down that open manhole. Bing Crosby has a bicycle built for two, and it sure looks cute as they go by, just him in the store clapping along. But I want to tell you, Bing is really doing his bit for the country. Crosby sent all his horses to the cavalry, but they sent a note back saying, no thanks, they did their bit in the last war. But there's one man on this Ciclona. Oh, Professor.
10: No rubber on my heels.
7: Yes, yes. We're
9: tell me, Professor, what are you doing to conserve your tires?
5: I worked out a simple scheme. I used two at a time and put them on my car, Corner Caddy.
9: Kelowna, Caddy Corners.
5: Corner Caddy.
9: Caddy Corners.
5: Corner Caddy.
9: Caddy Corners.
5: What's the difference? Somebody swiped them anyway.
9: You know, Kelowna, there are a lot of shortages. For instance, I'm having a problem with my sugar.
5: What's that?
9: Kelowna, my sugar. My sugar.
5: Too bad you didn't speak sooner. I got engaged yesterday.
9: Kelowna, you know, you awaken the beast in me.
5: I know. He left the 7 o'clock call.
9: Kelowna, I can see that you're not patriotic.
5: Don't be silly, Hope. I'm very patriotic. All this week, I've been busy collecting defense blondes.
9: No. Look, Professor, you mean you've been busy collecting defense bonds.
5: Blondes.
9: Bonds.
5: Blondes.
9: Bonds.
5: Well, you have your fun, and I'll have mine.
9: But, Kelowna, I'm speaking about our country's defense bonds. Something new has been added all around this year. I'm working for a new sponsor.
10: New sponsor?
9: That's right, Skin.
10: Man, I just learned how to say composite metaphosphate. Now we're changing sponsors.
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9: And here's Francis Langford with Six Hits and a Miss singing You Made Me Love You and dedicating it to the boys at Camp Forest, Tennessee. Take it, Francis.
12: You made me love you. I didn't want to do it. I didn't want to do it. You made me love you. And all the time you knew, I guess you always

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You made me sad, for I didn't want to tell you. I didn't want to tell you. I want to love that too. Yes, I do. Indeed, I do. You know I do. Gimme, gimme, gimme what I cry for. You know you got the

0: always singing. Sometimes I'm happy, sometimes I'm glad. But there were times, dear, you made me feel so sad.
1: You made me sigh for.
0: I didn't want to tell you, I didn't want to.

0: was Francis Langford in the Six Sisters of Missing, and You Made Me Love You for the boys at Camp Forest, Tennessee. And the way you sang that, Francis, you made me love you.
1: Now, Bob, don't start giving me your line again.
0: Why, Francis, in all the time you've been on this program, I've been a perfect gentleman, haven't I? I've never kissed you or tried to hug you or hold your hand, have I?
1: No, Bob.
0: Is your brother really a cop?
1: By the way, Bob, I want to thank you for inviting me over to Fairmount to see you making your new picture with Madeline Carroll.
0: Say, Francis, you notice my dressing room? My dressing room window faces Maddie's dressing room window.
1: Yes, and that's a cute idea she has. Barbed wire curtains.
0: Yeah, they keep the sun out, my mother's. But, Francis, don't I make a romantic figure in my love scenes with Madeline?
1: Oh, yes, Bob. I love the way the light in your brown eyes shines on the bags below.
0: You add things after rehearsal.
1: But I'm only kidding, Bob. Skinny Ennis, Betty Hutton, Ben Gage, and myself all think you're a great actor. And we went around telling that to everybody.
0: Oh, thanks, Francis. That was nice of you. After all, I don't like to blow my own horn.
1: Well, just keep a firm grip on our options, Bob, and you've got a brass section for life. See you later.
0: Thank you, Francis. And now, ladies and gentlemen, it is my privilege to present one of Hollywood's finest actors and comedians, soon to be seen in the Warner Brothers picture, Arsenic and Olay's, Mr. Edward Everett Horton.
2: Thank you. Thank you, Bob. Thank you. Thank you very much indeed.
0: There you are, Eddie. Did you like that introduction?
2: Oh, it was nice, wasn't it? What I mean is it sounded so sincere. Do you always sound so sincere, Bob?
0: No, but I'm getting a little practice. I appear before my draft board tomorrow.
2: You appear before the draft board? My word, they must be desperate for men.
0: Why, what's wrong with me, Eddie?
2: Oh, nothing, nothing, nothing. I just thought they were taking the young fellows first.
0: Oh, I'm ready to go any minute, but I've got dependents.
2: Yes, I suppose you have, but isn't that overdoing it, walking up and down in front of the draft board all day long with baby snooks in your arms?
0: Yes, and I kept tripping over my skirt.
2: Tell me, Bob, what part of it do they build? What part of it do they build here in this room?
0: Just a minute, Edward. This is NBC. I was tripping over that egg there, too. This is NBC. No one's building anything. I'm just in here to tell jokes.
2: My word, really? You mean there's a place this size left in Los Angeles where they don't make airplanes?
0: Why, Eddie, whatever gave you the idea that they were making airplanes here?
2: Well, when I came in, Bob, you were standing, so all I could see was your profile, and boy, oh boy, just look at that propeller.
0: Well, it comes in handy for prying tires off parked cars, anyway.
2: Bob, how come your nose tilts so much?
0: Well, the stork that delivered me was up the night before playing a pinball machine. Tell me, Everett, I mean Eddie. Say, where'd you get that middle name?
2: Oh, Everett? Well, my father reads history books. What's your middle name?
0: Panatella. My old man reads cigar wrappers.
2: But seriously, Bob, you mean you haven't got a third name that people call you by?
0: Well, yes, I have.
2: What is it?
0: Oh, it's hardly worth going off the air for. By the way, do you listen to our show, Ed?
2: Yes, indeed, Bob. I always tune in on your show, and you are one of the funniest men on the radio today.
0: Oh, really? Well, that's quite a compliment you've given me.
2: Yes, well, this is quite a script you've given me.
0: Well, I thought I was doing all right, Eddie. I've been on this program 4 years.
2: Really? Well, I don't see why you spent your time so foolishly. In 4 years, my word, you could have gone through high school.
0: Why, I went to high school. At least I went 2 years.
2: Why didn't you finish?
0: Well, by that time, I got so I could figure out the Esquire cartoons and what else does a guy need.
2: Oh, that's very funny, huh? Esquire cartoons? Are there cartoons in Esquire? I never noticed them.
0: Would you like to appear in Hobby Lobby? Oh, by the way, Eddie, I saw you last week at the El Capitan Theater here, and you were swell in your play, Springtime for Henry.
2: Oh, thank you, Bob. And if I do say it myself, I made quite a bit of money with Springtime for Henry.
0: Yeah, well, you're going to be sorry around March 15th.
2: Why? What's March 15th?
0: Springtime for Henry Morgenthau. But I... But I saw your play, Ed, and your performance was great.
2: I saw you in Louisiana Purchase.
0: And my performance was...
2: And in Technicolor, too.
0: What are you doing these days, Eddie?
2: Well, I just finished making a new picture for Warner Brothers, Arsenic and Old Lace. It's a horror picture.
0: Oh, how nice. You know, I've appeared in some horror pictures, too.
2: I know, but this one is intentional. The picture, Bob, the picture is about two ladies who murder all their male roomers.
0: Gosh, they really mean it when they tell you your week is up, huh? Well, I'd like to see how they murdered those fellas. Could we act out a little picture right here?
2: Well, I guess we could. Have we got anybody we could use for a corpse?
0: Oh, sure, that's Skinny Anna. See him over there?
3: Really?
0: I thought we could use him for a corpse.
2: Don't you think he's a little too far gone? Bob, really, so that's Skinny Anna?
0: Yes, Eddie.
2: Oh, he must have had a lovely funeral.
0: Well, Eddie, it's been swell having you here. You know,
2: Thank you. Most people
0: in Hollywood have been on this show 3 or 4 times, but this is your first visit, isn't it?
2: Yes, Bob. I insisted on money.
0: Well...
2: But really, Bob, I had a purpose in appearing here tonight. I'm going to turn your check over to the government.
0: Oh, why, Eddie, that's mighty generous of you.
2: Well, you know, Bob, anything to help out during this rubber shortage.
0: With Evan Horton, and he'll be back in a few minutes, folks. And here is Betty Hutton and the Six Hits and a Miss singing Hey, Lady Bird. Let me hear it, Betty.

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I'm gonna be a shocking mockingbird. I'm gonna mingle with the best. 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

0: House Hutton and the Six Hits and the Miss, Betty Hutton singing Shady Ladybird. Okay, Larry.
1: Well, Bob, tonight I want to tell the folks about a new and very important last-minute checkup on their attractiveness. It's called Pepsodent's new two-second beauty test for teeth. Pepsodent's tongue test. It tells you quickly and conclusively if your teeth are as clean and bright as they ought to be. It tells you in a flash if your smile will register as you want it to. It's very simple. Try it right now and you'll see what I mean.
2: Right now, run the tip of your tongue over your teeth. Feel that filmy coating? That's what dentists call materia alba. And it doesn't belong on teeth. It collects stains, makes teeth look dingy, makes your mouth feel unhappy. And what's more, it's a sign that your present toothpaste may be letting you down. It's a sign that you ought to switch to the new improved Pepsodent toothpaste because Pepsodent fights this filmy coating in two ways.
1: First, because of the higher irium content, it acts quickly to loosen and wash away the sticky coating. And second, its exclusive polishing agent buffs teeth to such a shiny smoothness that coating slides off, doesn't collect and stain. So run your tongue over your teeth right now. You can tell in 2 seconds that you need the new high-speed action of this new Pepsodent toothpaste. And when you use it, you've got a thrill coming. It's so smooth, so tasty. It will make your mouth feel like a fresh spring morning. Go to your drug counter tonight and say, Pepsodent toothpaste, please.
2: Once again, ladies and gentlemen, we resume reading The Life of Bob Hope, They Got Me Covered. We take it out and vary. In the past weeks, we have shown you how Robert grows up. In growing up, he passes through many periods. First, babyhood. We find him uttering his first words to the baby in the next crib.
3: Hiya, babe.
2: During his infancy, Robert's mother was very proud of him. And here we find her showing baby Robert to a neighbor for the first time.
4: Oh, Mr. Horton, look, I have a surprise for you. This is Robert.
5: Oh, my, how cute. But hasn't he got awfully large ears for a bloodhound?
2: Yes, Robert's mother was very proud of him. She used to put him up where all the neighbors could see him, where he was in plain sight of everyone. And she used to say,
6: come on, folks, try your luck. It's only a nickel for three baseballs.
2: Several baseballs hit Robert on the head, and he decides to become a comedian. He comes to Hollywood and at once decides to make a name for himself in Hollywood's fastest growing industry. He goes to work. But the tires are glued on. However, Bob soon gets a job in pictures. His great success continues in Hollywood, and finally, Bob Hope decides to hire a valet. He interviews applicants.
7: Are you a gentleman's gentleman?
5: Yes, sir, but in your case, I'm willing to make an exception.
2: So he hires Edward Everett Horton as his valet. And now we find them getting ready for a big evening.
5: Oh, Mr. Hope.
7: Yes, Edward.
5: I have a hot tub ready.
7: A hot tub? Ain't we got enough tubs without you stealing another one?
5: Oh! Well, for goodness sake, somebody join me. What I meant to say, sir, was that your bath is ready. Here, get in.
7: All right, I'll get in. Here I am, and the water is just right.
5: Sir?
7: Yes, yes, what is it, Edward?
5: Well, perhaps it's none of my business, sir, but don't you think you're getting a bit too big for the sink?
7: All right, I'll get out and get dressed. Now I'll dab myself with some of this OD cologne. There, I spilled quite a bit on. Take a deep breath, Edward. How does that smell?
5: Use a little more, sir. You're gaining on it.
7: I want to be well-dressed tonight, Edward. Remember, this is an important affair, so put out my best clothes. I want to walk in there feeling solid.
5: There. There. How is that now? Do you feel solid?
7: No, lace me tighter.
5: I can't lace you tighter, sir. You've got more bustle than I've got muscle.
7: Well, say, Edward, we better hurry. I've got to go to the premiere of Madeline Carroll's new picture this evening. Say, did Maddie call me yet?
5: Yes, sir. Everything.
7: Oh, well, I'm taking Betty Hutton anyway. I phoned for a cab a half an hour ago. I can't understand why it isn't here. Hello?
8: Hello. This is Travis Colonna, Master of Transportation, expert driver of safety cabs, guardian of public conveyances, also special rates for running over jacks.
7: Listen, Professor, you were supposed to be here long ago in your taxi. Where are you?
8: Well, Hope, I'm on a very winding street. I think I went a couple blocks out of my way. This street sign here.
7: Well, what does it say?
8: Say, Hope, where's the Burma Road?
7: Kelowna, stop fooling. You can't be on the Burma Road.
8: Chinese woman driver.
7: Listen, Professor, you're acting silly. Do you feel all right?
8: Of course. I'm in good condition. I always keep myself in the funk.
7: No, no, pink.
8: Punk.
7: Pink.
8: Punk.
7: Pink.
8: Call it, table tennis, and the heck with it.
7: Such talk, Kelowna. Where is your brain?
8: Working nights at Lockheed. Say, Hope, if you haven't got anything to do tonight, how about you and me playing a game of tiddly tink?
7: Wink.
8: Tink.
7: Wink.
8: Tink.
7: Wink.
8: Oh, anyone listening to this program knows it's tink.
7: Please. Well, never mind him, Edward. He'll be here soon. I better hurry and get dressed. Open the closet and get my dinner jacket out.
5: Yes, sir. Why, there are a lot of moths in there. And really, sir, really, moths that are really up to date.
7: They're up to date. Are they eating my tuxedo?
5: No, sir. They're flying over it and bombing it with mothballs.
7: Well, come on, Edward. Let's go outside and get a cab.
5: Yes, sir.
7: Here comes the taxi. He's coming pretty fast. Oh, taxi! Taxi! Stop! Who, me? Come on, Edward. Let's get in. Start the motor, Kelowna.
5: Motor? You mean other cabs have motors?
7: Certainly.
5: No wonder I feel so tired. I have to pedal all day.
3: Oh, Bob, here I am. I hope I'm not late.
7: No, you're just on time. Come on, Betty, hop in the cab.
3: Say, Bob, before we go any further, there's one thing I want to know. Who's paying for this cab?
7: Why, Betty, how can you ask a thing like that? You know what a gentleman I am, and you know how I arrange for paying everything when I take a girl out.
3: Okay, get out the dice.
9: Betty, please, Betty, don't talk that way to Bob. After all, he's taking you to the theater tonight, to an opening.
7: Yes, to an opening.
3: See, Bob, you think I'll be able to fit through that hole in the wall?
7: Well, come on, Kelowna, drive us to the Paramount Theater.
9: My, it's rather crammed back here in the cab.
3: You're right, Mr. Horton, it is pretty crowded back here. Mind if I sit on your lap?
9: On my lap? Oh, well, listen, dear me, how embarrassing. Well, why should you want to do a thing like that?
3: Well, I'm getting a little tired of holding you on mine.
7: You know, Edward, Betty here is a wonderful jitterbug. Did you ever jitterbug?
9: Jitterbug? No, sir, but I have sometimes stepped on Japanese people.
7: Say, you guys in the back of the cab, are you kissing that girl? No. Are you holding hands with her? No. Are you hugging her? Nope. Want to get out and wait for the bus? Listen, Professor, attend to your driving. Attend to your driving, will you?
5: Well, I'll do my best.
7: Run it right in through there. Attend to it, old boy. Right in through there. Go.
5: Okay, Hope. Say, we're coming to a crossroads. And on my left is a big truck coming at me doing 60 miles an hour.
7: Doing 60 miles an hour. Kelowna, stop and let the truck go through first.
5: Nonsense, Hope. If the truck is on my left, that means I have the right of way. And if I have the right of way, that truck has to stop for me. Here goes. Think anybody believes this?
10: Okay, Bud, pull up to the curb.
5: Yes, officer.
10: Now tell me, Bud, where do you think you're going? To a fire?
7: Yeah, we're going to a fire. What about it?
10: Well, take me. I'm just a big word.

0: What do you know? We're out of gas. 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All the car needs is a little gas and grease. I'll hop out and run the car up to the top. 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
1: Oh, Colonna, you better get out from under the car. Only mechanics know how to work those things.
0: Don't be silly, Hope. Watch. I'll lower it very slowly. I'll have plenty of time to get out of the way.
1: Colonna!
0: Just call me Flathead.
2: All thanks for the memories, each schooner and her friend. 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
4: I came across Mr. Kipley in the meadow by the church. If I've painted that spire once, he said, I've painted it a dozen times. He offered me an apple pie. An artist needs inspiration, he explained. 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
2: The Kraft Music Hall with Bing Crosby, Tootie Arlen, John Scott Trotter's Orchestra, the Music Maids and Howl, the Charioteers, and Bing's distinguished guest, star of Metro-Goldwyn-Mayer's forthcoming picture Broadway Rhythm, George Murphy. And here's Bing Crosby.
3: What do you do in the infantry? You march, you march, you march. What do you do when your pack is at your back? It's to the start. There's many a fall in the cavalry, but never a fall in archery. What do you do in the infantry? You march, you march, you march. What do you do in the infantry? You hike, you hike, you hike. What do you get in the infantry? A left and right a blank. The son of a gun in the signal corps is traveling on a bike. What do you do in the infantry? You hike, you hike, you hike. The hard way, the hard way. When will you get there? The hard way. What do you do in the infantry? You win, you win, you win. What do you do for the victory? You're moving to Berlin. The rest of the army is riding, riding to a triumphal arch. What do you do in the infantry? You march,
4: march, march.

0: your height?
1: Your height?
2: Your height.
3: Where do you get in the infantry?
2: A left.
1: And right.
0: A blight?
3: Son of a gun in the signal corps is traveling on a bike.
4: And what do you do in the infantry, Will?
3: Your height, your height, your height.
5: The hard way, the hard way. That's till you get there, the hard way.
3: What do you do in the infantry?
5: You win, you win, you win.
3: What do you do with a victory?
5: You move into Berlin. The rest of the army is riding, riding through a triumphal arch.

0: Well, friends, as you may have divined, this is the Old Craft Music Hall, grabbing a half hitch on a short wave to all the international battle points.
1: Hey, can I speak to you a minute?
0: A minute?
1: Yeah, why?
0: To make it dull, I...
1: Well, it's about what I asked you about.
0: About what?
1: About a week ago.
0: Did we go around again?
1: No. Don't you remember I talked to you about getting me into pictures at Paramount?
0: Well, Paramount's pretty fussy. I thought that's where you were. I'm not so fussy.
1: You're not, huh? Well, it may surprise you, but I have definite information that folks are very anxious to see me on the screen.
0: What folks?
1: My folks.
0: I figured.
1: Well, couldn't you just get me a bit part for a start?
0: Oh, I can do better than that.
1: You mean more than a bit to start?
0: Certainly. Here's 2 bits. Get started.
2: Oh, don't be so mean, Ben.
0: Am I mean?
2: Sure.
0: No.
2: I think Yuki might be very good in pictures.
1: Oh, thank you, Miss Irwin. You know, there's a lot of people who don't know what I look like.
0: I got news for you.
1: What is it?
0: It's better that way.
2: Well, seriously, Yuki, have you had any theatrical experience? I mean, has anybody in your family ever been in pictures?
1: Oh, sure. My uncle is in that picture, Watch on the Rhine.
2: Really? What does he do?
1: Winds the watch.
0: Family task. Yeah. What kind of parts do you think you could play, old man?
1: Well, I could furnish the comedy in one of your pictures.
0: How are you going to top Hope's nose?
1: Let's not get snooty.
0: I'd forget the whole thing, Yuki, really. After all, to get into pictures, you have to have talent.
1: Well, sometimes a person gets in without it.
0: Meaning?
1: Exactly.
0: But I thought. Let's not be bitter, eh?
1: Yeah, well, listen, I can do 3 things that make me a definite bet for pictures.
0: One qualifies you.
1: Okay, listen to this. Da-dum-da-dum-dum-dum. Take me to that manager. Let me get kind of loose and never sad. I want to step to a tune that's full of ginger and pep.
0: First you pick them up and you lay them down. Then you get a resonant child. Yes. Let me give you up.
1: Yes. I do much better by myself.
0: So do I.
1: Well, look, forget about the singing. How's this for drama?
0: Drama, huh?
1: Oh. I didn't do it, I tell you. I didn't do it. You can't make me burn. I didn't do it. I'm not guilty, I tell you. I'm not guilty. How's that?
0: I hope you got some relatives on the jury.
1: I thought it sounded pretty good.
0: Oh, no, to score in the cinema today, Yuki, you've got to learn to act like this. If you please, center mic. Oh, mon chéri, you're so wonderful, so beautiful. You are the moonlight of stars. I love you. I love you so very much. Come with me tonight to the Casbah, hmm?
1: Just a minute till I powder my nose. I'll be right with you.
0: And while the mighty Yuki is primping, here is Trudy Irwin, and I heard you cried last night.

0: very nice, Trudy. We shift our attention now to the gentleman who keeps us all in groceries.
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2: Boy, love life, I want to live.

Yes, friends, while we're here at home and we're taking the Duke for pistol packing, Mama, a lot of men, husbands, sweethearts, fathers, and just friends are in a lot of tough spots around this world. They're doing a rugged job to keep things easy for us. And they figure to be a long way from home come Christmas. Only thing we can do is send Christmas to them. And how's one to think about it? Because Christmas mail to the men overseas has got to get traveling. It's got to go far. The deadline is October 15th. So get your stuff bought, wrapped, and mailed before then and make it easy for everyone, particularly those millions of fighting men who are going to be scrapping for you on the 25th of this man's December. Even though they can't be saying,

0: That's the only way most of them will get home for Christmas, folks. In their dreams. But a little mail from home and to get there on time, it'll go a long way toward making them happy.
1: Time marches back. 19-8, 46 states make up these United States as William Jennings Bryan takes third swing at presidency and strikes out. 19-8, 50,000 motor cars burning up nation's highways at speeds from 18 to 20 miles per hour. 19-8, London Medical Magazine launches tirade against colored shirts, claiming they conceal dirt, bacteria, and perspiration. 19-8, and thinking men are saying,
0: how do you like this anti-vice crusade? You know, they raided the opera La Gioconda last night.
2: Why'd they do that?
0: Oh, some of the characters in the opera throw dice.
2: Well, what happened?
0: The curtain came down with a roll.
2: Speaking of money, Harry, it says here in the paper that the government is going to sterilize the dollar bill.
0: Oh, yeah, a guy down at the pool room had some of that sterilized paper money.
2: He did?
0: Yeah. He was boiled, too.
2: Did you see the new sheet music I bought for the piano today, Harry? Shine on, shine on, harvest moon, up in the sky. Like that?
0: That's pretty tune, but kind of sentimental for me. I like stuff that jumps.

0: Thank you.
1: Currently engaged at his native Metro-Goldwyn-Mayer Studios in a big, beautiful musical extravaganza called Broadway Rhythm, my friend George Murphy, the mighty Murph, gorgeous George's, is again wallowing in folksuitude. Once more surrounded by glamour girls.
2: Well stacked, too.
1: Ben. Yes, sir. Must make... Must make it a right pleasant touch, George, to get up early in the morning and go to work. Hmm?
2: Well, you ought to know about that, Bing, now that you've started getting up early, too.
1: For me? Oh, no morning trials for me. What do I have to get up early for?
2: Take the kids to school.
1: Taking the kids to school. You know, they keep trying to bypass the school and go swimming. It's a tough tussle getting many a sprout back to the academy this semester, George. After the heavy hay the older boys have been grabbing in the war plant, the young idea's figuring to pass up the 3 hours for the P-38.
2: You know, Bing, I heard that the schools are being forced to take on extra help.
1: Teachers?
2: No, truant officers.
1: Take more than some extra snoop noses to make the kids realize that the big jobs of the future are going to be held down by men with education. Fellas like you and me.
3: Naturally,
1: George.
3: Let me get my line in there, will you, George? Yeah, you're certainly right, Bing. Just the other day, I happened to be walking behind two youngsters on their way to school, and one was saying...
2: Say, Murph, you want to trade me a live toad for a Simpson wrench? Nah. But listen, Claus.
1: Yeah?
2: I got a rivet gun I'll give you for 3 Emmys, 2 glassies, a steely, a really,
1: a
2: broke-in catcher's mitt.
1: Ain't you going to throw in nothing to boots?
2: You can't get boots without an 18th stand.
1: Yeah, I know. But, Moist, maybe going back to school ain't so bad. I do pretty good there. Last year I got 85 at arithmetic.
2: That's nothing.
1: Nothing?
2: No. I got 87.50 at Lockheed.
1: Well, now that school started, Moist, how many days do you expect to be absent this term?
2: How do I know? What's par for this neighborhood?
1: Well, maybe 3 bad colds with measles or chicken pox optional.
2: Yeah.
1: Where'd you work this summer, Murph?
2: Make an airplane.
1: Yeah?
2: What dough?
1: I'm loaded.
2: Honest, I cleaned up.
1: Yeah? I heard you had to be smart to make them big airplanes go. Heard you had to know how to use slide rules and calipers and be able to calibrate clearances. You do any of that there, stuff?
2: I did important work.
1: What?
2: I told you. I cleaned up.
1: Oh, yeah. You know what I was doing? I was working on a farm.
2: No.
1: Yeah, I had to milk 40 cows twice a day.
4: All by yourself?
1: Nash, I was the main squirt.
2: What do you know about that? Well, with the ever-loving I earned this summer, I bought me 10 bonds.
1: Good.
2: 10 years, I'll have a lot of cash.
1: How much?
2: 10 times 25, that's how much.
1: How much is that?
2: Well, that's... If I had my shoes off, I could handle it.
1: How much?
2: That's,
1: how much?
2: Let's see. Well, that's why I'm going back to school.
1: You know, my brother Everett, he invested all my money for me.
2: In bonds?
1: Nah, pinball machines.
2: Yeah, I always figured he looked a little tilt-happy.
1: What you doing after school today, Mike?
2: I gotta get down to me priority board.
1: What for?
2: I gotta get a retread on me slingshot.
1: What grade is you in this year? What you starting in?
2: Who knows? One day it's 1A, then it's 2B, then it's 3A. I keep getting reclassified.
1: I skipped. You should have seen what happened when I took my report card home last fall. Well, my folks are surprised.
4: You skipped a grade?
1: I skipped town.
4: You know, of course, I thought you was a mass of brains in school.
1: Maybe.
2: I don't know.
4: What do you mean you don't know? Don't the teacher give you marks?
1: Oh, yeah. Tomorrow they're taking out the stitches.
2: You should have been working down a war plant with me. I got an Army E for excellence.
1: And you ain't going to top that in no school.
2: Who ain't? I got an E last year already.
1: For excellence already?
2: For expelled.
1: Why did they can you?
2: I was framed. I took a little time off the work, see?
1: Yeah.
2: Then he told me to bring a written note to me father.
1: Did you?
2: Well, sure, but how did I know my old man can't write?
1: Is your mother in town yet?
2: Nah, she's still in Brooklyn waiting for my old man to send for her.
1: Yeah?
2: He said he'd send for her as soon as he found a job.
1: But why don't he?
2: Well, he still ain't found the kind of a job she'd like.
1: I see. Oh, look here.
2: Huh?
1: Here comes that guy, Yuki. I think I'll paste him one in the hook.
2: Oh, no. You want all the fun. Let me take a poke at
1: him. Okay, but we can't punch him in the nose just for nothing, you know.
2: Why not?
1: Rules of international warfare.
2: Ah, that's
1: Let's start an argument. If he sticks up for me, you punch him in the nose. Okay. If he sticks up for you, I punch him in the nose.
2: As long as somebody punches him in the nose.
0: Yeah. Hey, hello, fellas.
2: Hiya, you.
1: Hiya, you. Meet my pal, Moy. Dumbest guy in school.
2: Ah, go on. Cross is the dumbest guy in school.
1: Oh, yeah? How about this, Yuki? Who's the dumbest guy in school?
0: I am. Nobody's going to punch me in the nose.
2: Ah, there's a bell. We'll be late. Come on, guys. Last one to teach a rotten egg.
5: Good morning, teacher.
6: Yes. Good morning. For being late, you boys will all stay an hour after school.
2: Do we get time and a half?
6: Murphy, from the way you talk, I judge you worked in an airplane factory this summer.
2: Yep, worked right behind Yuki.
6: I see, the man behind the goon. Tell us about the work.
2: Well, I started off in the first place working on speed 25. Then I did a work on them Lightning T-38.
6: That's all.
2: Then later on, just before I come back to school, I was working on the Mustang P-37.
1: Hey, didn't I see you in dive bombing?
6: On airplane, order. Now then, Murphy, as long as you are in airplane work, here's a question you'll be able to understand. If a man were to nacelle a right whirlwind engine into a B-17 wing, what would he get?
2: 64 cents an hour.
6: As I remember it, your arithmetic gets bad, Murphy. So let's start from the bottom. What are two and two?
2: Listen, teacher. They got a thing out there called a slide rule, you see.
6: I asked you, what are two and two?
2: Two and two is five.
6: Murphy, two and two are four.
2: Look, teacher, how much are you drawing on this job?
6: About 50 cents an hour.
2: Uh-huh. I was making 95 cents an hour at the war plant.
6: Two and two is five.
2: Now, try me on aerodynamics.
6: Yes, you disappointed me in that, too, Murphy. I expected to mark your examination 100%. The paper you turned in was only 80. Why is that?
2: 20% for Morgenthau.
6: You children have to make up your minds if you're in school or at work. Fine to work after school, but just remember, now's the time to learn. So that you can make money not just when it's easy, but all your life.
1: Sure. That's all we figure, Teach. That's why we come back to school. The angle we got is this.
7: School days, bell days, gone are all our well days. Learning 3 hours, we don't give it much. Though we work after school, we don't rivet much. But we're returning to our classes. We want to be bosses, not little fools. No time watching blues.

0: I asked George Murphy, and the obvious fact that it ain't what you make now that makes you a success. It's what you train yourself to be later. Mull it over, men, and figure to get all the school that the law allows. You'll be taking your lunch, of course, so listen well.
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1: Something grand, right? 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
6: Hello.
9: Hello.
6: You're all under arrest.
9: Hello everyone, and welcome to an evening with me. After my dance, I shall do some paper tearing, some satirical impersonations, whistle Handel's Messiah, and beg for a biscuit.
5: Excuse me, madam, what are you doing?
9: Well, this is my show, you see, and, excuse me, you're Monty Python, aren't you?
5: No.
9: Neither am I. Do you think there's going to be a national shortage?
5: I don't know how to put this, Miss...
9: MacDonald.
5: You're welcome. No, it's just that you're interrupting a recording of my show.
6: What?
5: Oh, our show.
10: Tim, the only people in this show are John, you and me. What are you doing here with Miss...
9: MacDonald.
10: You're welcome.
5: Yes, what are you doing here, madam?
9: Well, I was told I could star in my own show tonight.
10: Who by?
9: By my very good friend, that man over there.
5: John.
11: Excuse me a moment. I'm just nipping off to grow a beard.
5: John, not so fast.
11: Oh, sorry. I'm just nipping off.
10: No. My dear Miss MacDonald.
9: You're welcome.
10: Would you like to go and lie down on the Dennis King trio for a moment and we'll sort this out?
11: I can explain everything. Yeah? Honestly, I can explain everything. Everything. I shall start with Archimedes' principle. The volume of a body in earth and water is...
5: Shut up. Could you explain the presence of this young lady?
11: Ah. That young lady?
10: No, that's Dennis.
5: This young lady?
11: Oh, yes. Ah, well, I found her on my doorstep, wrapped in a Rolls Royce, with a note pinned to her left... Well, there's no need to go into that. And the note said...
12: Good evening. I am a note. I was pinned to her left... Well, there's no need to go into that. This child of the storm is called Amy MacDonald. You're welcome. I do all the voices in this bit.
11: Oh. And, anyway, I took her in and...
9: Excuse me. Could I get on with my paper tearing?
5: Please yourself.
9: Thank you, maestro.
5: What is all this about?
11: Well, you see, I became enamored of her talent... Her star potential...
10: And her left...
5: There's no need to go into that.
10: What is she doing on the show?
11: Well, you see, I have always thought that what this show really lacked was a glamorous blonde.
5: Oh, that's nice. Thank you very much.
11: No. Really, Tim, nothing personal. I just meant a girl, not a poof.
5: Oh, that's all right, then.
11: Give her a chance, lads, otherwise she'll... cry a lot and hit me with the heel of her shoe.
9: Thank you, everyone. That concludes my paper tearing.
10: But you haven't made anything.
9: I didn't say I was going to make anything, darling. I just said I was going to tear some paper.
11: J-
5: John, are you sure this is a good idea?
9: I was going to stand on my head, but my legs aren't long enough.
11: No, I'm not sure this is a good idea. Look, lads, just let her do a few odd lines and keep her happy. Now, let's just get on with the show, can't we?
10: All right. Read this, Miss MacDonald.
9: Meanwhile, in a lonely parsonage in Yorkshire, just next to the pudding...
2: Bramwell, have you finished your painting? Because Charlotte and Emily and I have finished our novels.
13: Well done, Anne. I tell you, one day the whole world will know the name Ramsbottom.
5: I thought that was going to be a joke about the Brontes.
10: Tim, education's ruined you, hasn't it?
5: No.
10: Well, something has.
9: Thank you, Maestro.
11: Amy, what are you doing now, love?
9: This is my conjuring bit, where I produce the doves.
11: Couldn't you save it till later?
9: Well, not really. I have to get them out soon because they're beginning to tickle.
10: Would you believe it?
5: The Geiger counter was invented by a man whose house was overrun by Geigers and wanted to count them. And the Rev counter was invented by the Bishop of Southwark. On the other hand, the frozen foods counter has collapsed, and we're all knee-deep in yoghurt. And while we're on the subject of yoghurt, a little recitation. It was only a raspberry yoghurt.
11: Get off.
5: Please yourself. Want a hand with the doves, Amy?
10: Don't you touch your left... Well, there's no need to go into Oh, I must do something about this wind.
11: Me singing is Tucson, Arizona. The time, the turn of the century. The place, the last chance saloon. This is a very long introduction. Seated at the bar, and it's dull as well. Seated at the bar is the lovely Miss Lulu Bell. Oh, dear, I wish they'd bring back the fat stock prices.
2: Hi, stranger. Like to buy a girl a drink?
14: Sure, ma'am. What's you having?
2: A hard time keeping this voice up.
14: Know where I can find the marshal?
2: Yeah. He's over there with a star pinned to his left. Well, there's no need to go in about it.
14: Here, you the marshal?
15: Yep.
14: Remember me, marshal?
15: Ain't you the centipod kid, fastest man in the West?
14: Yep. Some call me Combine Harvester.
15: Why?
14: It's the hot water that kills them.
15: What?
14: I'm just a gunman. I'm no good at jokes. I came to warn you that Black Jake's on his way to town, and he's gunning for you.
15: He didn't even die, funny.
14: I ain't finished yet. Call my dog Handyman because he keeps doing odd jobs around the house. Oh!
2: Marshal, he's here.
15: Who?
5: What?
15: Who?
5: Who what?
15: Who's here?
5: Where?
15: Doesn't matter, he's gone now. Oh.
2: Just as well. Black Jake's arrived.
9: This is a show-up, darling, hands down.
5: No, Amy.
9: I am Black Jake, come to get you for what you've done to my wife, darling.
2: Marshal, he's gonna kill you.
15: Jake, before you pull that trigger, first of all, answer me one question. Who played in golf for Sunderland in the 1973 Cup Final?
9: Montgomery, darling.
15: Nobody loves a smart ass.
2: Are you hurt bad, Jake?
9: Yep. Got me right through the left, but let's not go into that now. Dies. Oh, sorry.
15: Well, Lulu Bell, it's,
9: As I'm dead now, darlings, is it all right if I go over there and practice my juggling bit?
5: Amy, Miss MacDonald.
9: You're welcome.
5: How are we going to win the Jimmy Tarbuck Award for Sophisticated Comedy if you keep interrupting the schedule?
9: I'm sorry. story that John, Mr. Junkin...
15: Bless you.
9: ...said this was going to further my career. But all I've done so far is half a meanwhile and a naughty man and that cowboy thing.
12: You should talk mush. I haven't been on for 3 pages and I'm regular.
16: The blues are so trite, yet exquisitely right, for the way that I currently feel. They're just a cliché, outré and passé, and yet...

the blues are not new. They are pure déjà vu, but they say what I'm wanting to say. Their pedestrian lilt can get right up my kilt, and they're hardly the peak of soignée.

0: Silence in court.
1: The case of hernia versus foul pest. Mr. Justice Fireplace presiding. Take it away, my lud.
2: What's this silly case all about?
3: My lud, this case is a difficult one to raise.
2: Why, darling?
3: It's got no handle. My lud, the action arises from a dispute in a corn chandler's at Kensal Rise, owned by my client, Mr. Cuddles Hernia.
0: Objection, my lord.
2: Objection overruled.
0: Thank God, I couldn't think of anything to say.
2: Proceed, Mr. Zimbalist.
3: Senior.
2: Senior.
3: You're welcome. My lord, on the night of the 12th of April, or if you prefer the 28th of July, Mr. Foulpest entered the aforementioned corn chandler's somewhat inebriated.
0: Objection, my lord.
2: What is it, Shorty?
0: My lord, I cannot stand here and listen to all this.
2: Why not?
0: I've got a tranny in my wig and Jimmy Young's on.
2: Oh, turn it up, I like him.
4: And so it's oft we jolly well go with today's recipe, you see. It's for Brussels sprout flambé from Mrs. Winch of no fixed abode, because her house has burned down.
3: My lord, this cannot go on.
0: People have been saying that for years, but he still gets away with it.
2: Silence, Mr. Lollobrigida, or I shall order you to be taken from this court and hanged by the waist until you feel poorly.
0: Mamma mia!
5: Court will adjourn for a home hints for the handyman.
1: Home hints for the handyman. Give me a number, give me a number.
0: 9.
1: Correct, sir, number 3 it is. How to cook a dinner for 8.
3: Bung it in the oven about 5:30.
2: Maestro. Pick, chummy, upon your knee. Tea for 2 and 2 for tea. For any of you at home who can't see me, I am now singing tea for 2 while tap dancing on roller skates. Nobody near us to hear us or see

0: Hello?
1: Hello, the archers here. you know. You know, all that rubbish. We're in the studio next door, and a girl shot through here on roller skates screaming, "And a boy for me," and we tried to write her into the script. But she went too fast. If you turn the radio on, you'll be just in time to hear her.
2: Morning, Dan.
3: Morning, Doris.
4: And a boy for me.
5: Malud? Has anybody seen Malud?
4: Sorry, the roller skates ran away with me.
0: Can we get on now, Amy?
4: You're welcome.
0: MacDonald. What? When you're ready, dear.
4: Jake, come to get
0: it's
4: you
0: the court case, dear.
6: Millard, I should like to call a surprise witness.
4: Who is it?
6: I don't know. It's a surprise.
4: Well, where is the surprise witness?
5: Boo! Oh! Oh!
0: Surprise, surprise.
4: Are you the surprise witness?
0: No. I am a well-known public figure and would like to be referred to as Mr. X. And this is my wife, Mrs. Gridley. It's time to interrupt this court case for a newsflash.
5: Oh. The post office today announced a new scale of postal charges. For 5p, your letter will go second-class mail. For 10p, it will go first-class mail. For £1, you may even get it delivered. But they're not promising where.
0: Later, a post office spokesman added,
6: "Oh, we've got a bloody nerve, haven't we?"
4: Order in court! Order in court!
7: Do you mind? That's my part, Miss...
4: MacDonald.
7: You're welcome. I always do that bit. My orders in court are well known.
5: Your orders in the pub aren't too clever.
4: Speaking of pubs, I've got a cousin in Scotland with three legs.
6: How do you mean?
4: I got a letter from my auntie the other day. She said we wouldn't recognise George now. He's grown another foot.
8: We present The Sinner of Sidi Bel Abbes, an outspoken story of life in the French Foreign Legion.
5: God, it's hell out here in the desert. I joined the Legion to forget Barbara... what's her name? And now I'm stuck here with the heat and the sand in my flies.
0: Sand and a fly.
5: Sorry. I am constantly persecuted by the sadistic Sergeant Lebrun, and I haven't seen a woman in months.
9: Hello, naughty man. I am Salima. I work at the camp.
5: You certainly do, don't you?
9: Come and relax. Rest your head against my bosom.
4: You flat with debt, English dog. The beautiful Salima belongs to me, the sadistic Sergeant Lebrun. I will whip you within an inch of your...
9: Hang about?
4: Within an inch of your hang about.
9: No. Hey, the sketch isn't going right.
0: Oh, dear. Oh, dear. Here he goes again. Been so big time since he got his diploma from the Nicholas Parsons School of Acting.
9: Look. Look, as we've got Amy in the show, why am I still playing all the girls' parts?
4: How do you think I feel playing the part of a sadistic sergeant? I mean, tap dancing on roller skates is one thing, but whipping someone within an inch of their hangabout is another.

0: My lord, may I crave the indulgence of the court?
1: What is it, Mr. Liversedge?
0: A little poem I've composed, Your Honor, which goes as follows. As I sat neath the trees by the river and rested at ease on my pillows, I ate up a pound of radishes, and soon I had wind in the willows. Thank you very much.
2: And now for a live outside broadcast from the north of England, where Lady De Vere Footpump is opening the new section of the M1.
3: Ladies and gentlemen, I have great pleasure in declaring this new section of the motorway open.

0: Ladies and gentlemen, we present a drama of the Deep South.
1: Rottingdean?
0: Not quite. Louisiana.
1: Wasn't far out.
0: Shut up. A story of the passions and hates that lurk beneath the surface of a small southern town. A trolley bus called Arthur. Our tribute to Tennessee Ernie Williams.
2: Am I in it?
3: Right in it, dear. You play Miss Magnolia and do the next announcement.
2: The cast is as follows. Big Dan Dingle, Local Maggot and Typhoon.
1: Magnet and Tycoon.
2: Played by Fatty Cryer. Miss Magnolia, his headstrong daughter, by none other than myself, Miss Amy... I can't read this bit.
0: It's your name.
2: Miss Amy, your name.
0: You're welcome.
2: Mr. Timbrook Taylor will play the part of Gaylord Plank. Very badly. Drifting Willie, the mysterious stranger, is played by Mr. John Junkin, who's a bit too old for the part, but you can't see on the wireless. Townsfolk, Policeman and the Piano are played by Dennis King, who is eminently desirable.
4: Give us a kiss, darling!
1: Trouble is, we never know which one of us he's talking to.
0: The play starts in the breakfast room at Dingle Mansion.
2: Morning, Daddy.
5: Morning, Magnolia. How are you getting on with Gaylord?
2: He brought me home from the ball last night, and I'm furious with him.
5: Why? What did he do?
2: Nothing. That's why I'm furious with him.
5: Listen, I know you don't want to marry him, but his pappy owns the only stretch of Dingleville that ain't mine. And anyway, if you don't marry him, there ain't no plot.
2: But, Daddy, Gaylord ain't a real man.
3: I know, but it's the best Tim can do.
2: I'll never marry Gaylord, Daddy. I'd rather die.
5: Die? What do you want to marry that dumb Welshman for?
2: Don't look down on him just because he's an immigrant.
5: He ain't even that. He's only here because he started tunneling in Merthyr Tydfil and lost his way. Hey.
0: Hello?
6: Hello, I'm a Welshman, and I'd like to complain about the implication that Welshmen are stupid.
0: Well, we're doing a little sketch at the moment, so I'll call you back. Where are you?
6: I don't know. I got lost on my way to the phone box.
0: Magnolia fled sobbing to her favourite secret place by the river. It was a beautiful day. The warblers were warbling, the boll weevils were bowling, and the chitterlings were making a terrible row. Suddenly, someone burst through the undergrowth.
1: Howdy, ma'am.
2: Was that you that just exploded?
1: Yep, that's me all over.
0: The stranger was a tall, suntan man with a guitar slung over his shoulder, a mouth organ in his pocket, and a fiddle case under his arm. He was whittling a reed pipe and humming the while.
2: Who are you?
1: I'm a rambler, ma'am, known as Drifting Willie, and I'd now like to recite for you Albert and the Lion.
2: What's that got to do with the plot?
1: Nothing. I told you I was a rambler, ma'am. I've been on the road a long time, and I want your body.
2: It would look a bit silly with your head on it.
1: Come here.
0: Just a cotton picking.
2: Hang on a minute, Tim. I was just beginning to enjoy it.
0: Oh, sorry.
2: Right.
0: Just a cotton picking. I can't get out of the habit of playing crumpet. Sorry. Just a cotton picking minute.
1: Tim, I've never heard you sound butch before.
0: Haven't you?
1: Pathetic, isn't it?
0: How dare you, sir? Take your grimy hands off this flower of the South.
1: I was just helping her up.
0: No need. She's a self-raising flower.
1: Get your dukes up, dude. I'm going to take you a poet with my bare hands.
2: Amy, just a cotton picking.
0: Hang on a minute, Amy. I was just beginning to enjoy it.
5: Now, just looky here.
2: Daddy, what are you doing here?
5: Overacting. Whatever everyone else was enjoying, I want to try some. Not as much fun on your own, is it? Pardon? Enough of this fighting. I'm going to settle $200,000 on you, and you're going to marry Gaylord.
1: I accept your offer.
2: But what about me?
1: Sorry, ma'am, my rambling days are over. I'm engaged.
0: And so they were married. It was a white wedding, but then what would you expect in the Deep South? The last we heard of Big Dan, he was still trying to get his Orson Welles voice right.
7: You a dirty rat?
5: Just like that. Play it again, Sam. Play it again.
0: I think I've got it. Too late.
5: Oh,
0: too late. Miss Magnolia is now appearing in a working man's club in the Vatican, where every night you can hear her say...
2: And now, ladies and gentlemen, it's time for my finale bit. So it's good night from me, Amy MacDonald.
8: You're welcome.
2: And thank you, Maestro.
8: The program was written and performed by Tim Brooke Taylor,
1: Barry Cryer and John Junkin. Our special guest was Amy MacDonald. The music was played by the Dennis King Trio. And the program was produced...

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2: You know, some marmalades get some of their tang from added flavouring. While Robertson's Golden Shred gets all of its tang from Seville oranges. What would you rather have for breakfast?
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0: This week, and afterwards at...
1: How are you feeling?
2: Terrible. Oh, my guts is going around something rotten. Have you got your flask with you?
1: In church? Of course not.
2: Oh, God.
1: It's your own fault. I've no sympathy with you. Getting married at your age, it's ridiculous. It won't work.
2: I don't start that all over again. It's too late. You've been trying to break it up for 3 months as it is.
1: I have not.
2: Yes, you have. Shh. Well, it won't work. We're getting married whether you like it or not.
1: Yeah, I'll give it 6 months. Young girl like that married to a... How old are you? You'll be 50 when she's 30.
2: Oh, be quiet. Don't you ever give up. Don't you ever admit defeat. I've got to hand it to you, I have, really. Here we are, in church, 5 minutes ago, and you're still battling away. I would have thought asking you to be the best man would have shut you up. Have you got the ring?
1: Yes.
2: Are you sure?
1: Yes.
2: Where is it?
1: Here it is, in me handkerchief.
2: Take it out of that thing. That has got to go on her finger. Now, put it in your coat pocket and don't lose it.
1: Hasn't changed much, has it?
2: What hasn't?
1: This place. I haven't been here since I put your mother away.
2: That's a nice thing to say on my wedding day.
1: Dismal as ever. Worst church in the parish, this is.
2: It suits me.
1: What a miserable place to get married in.
2: Well, I was going to make it Westminster Abbey, but I couldn't get the Archbishop of Canterbury, so I lost interest.
1: I don't know why you didn't go to a registry office. Save your money. Give yourself a start in life. All this posh, la-di-da stuff. I mean, well, look at us. Top hat and tails. You look like a couple of puffy penguins.
2: Shh. Now listen, we've had all this up before. Melanie wanted a white wedding.
1: White wedding? Well, that's starting out with a lie to begin with.
2: What do you mean by that?
1: It's a family. Toffee-nosed lot of stuck-up. Oh, swat me, we must have a white wedding for Harold and our Melanie. Look at them, sat over there. They're not mixing with our lot, are they?
2: Well, they're not supposed to. Not till after.
1: Civil servant, her old man said he was. Oh, a fitter in the gas board. Oh, you're making a big mistake getting mixing up with that lot.
2: Look, you. Melanie and I have agreed to every condition you have made so far. We're going to live with you. I'm staying in the business. We've agreed to lumber ourselves with you until the day half a dozen blokes carry you in here on their shoulders. Which may very well be in the next service if you don't shut up.
1: I haven't said anything. What have I said? Oh, that's nice, isn't it? I'm only thinking of you, son. I just don't like to see you throw yourself away like this.
2: Throw myself away? Listen, Dad. I'm not Sean Connery. I'm Errol Steptoe. A rag and bone man. I'm very lucky to get her. I love her, Dad. This should be the happiest day of my life. And it would be if it wasn't for you sitting here pouring out your satanic little faults. Evil, that's what you are, evil. All you need is a little pair of horns and you'd be set. They'd have to reconsecrate this place when you've gone.
1: Oh, well, I've tried to help you. If you won't listen to me, it's your lookout. She's late, isn't she? I'll bet she don't turn up.
3: Mr. Steptoe?
2: Yes, Vicar?
3: The bride has just arrived.
2: See? Up you for a start.
3: I beg your pardon?
2: Oh, no. Talk to my father.
3: If you and your best man would care to take your places.
1: Oh, well. Here we go. Into the valley of death. You want a blindfold? She comes. Blimey, look at her go. She can't wait to get up here. She goes much faster. She'll have a record.
3: Would the bride and groom please step forward? Dearly beloved, we are gathered together here on the side of God, and invested in this congregation, to join together this man and this woman in holy matrimony, which is an honourable estate. Instituted of God in the time of man's innocency, signifying unto us the mystical union that is betwixt Christ and his church, into which holy estate these two persons come now to be joined, therefore. If any man can show any just cause why they may not lawfully be joined together, let him now speak, or else hereafter forever hold his peace.
1: Well, I think
4: you dare.
3: Harold Albert Kitchener, wilt thou have this woman to thy wedded wife, to live together after God's ordinance in the holy estate of matrimony? Wilt thou love her, comfort her, honor her, and keep her, in sickness and in health, and forsaking all other, keep thee only unto her, so long as ye both shall live?
2: I will.
3: Melanie Jane, wilt thou have this man to thy wedded husband, to live together after God's ordinance in the holy estate of matrimony? Wilt thou obey and serve him in sickness and in health, and forsaking all other, keep him unto you so long as ye both shall live?
5: No.
3: Who giveth this woman to be married to this man?
2: Hang on. She said no.
3: Did she really? I wasn't listening. Melanie, you were supposed to say I will, my dear.
5: Well, I won't. I can't marry him. I'm sorry, Harold.
3: Well, this is most unusual.
4: What have you said to her, then?
5: Nothing.
6: Melanie, my little baby, what's wrong?
5: Nothing's wrong, Mother. I just can't do it. I've changed my mind.
6: Oh, there.
5: You don't have to marry him if you don't want to.
2: Look, Melanie, please, darling, don't cry. People are looking.
6: You leave her alone.
2: Well, can we just have 5 minutes in the vestry? She's nervous, that's all. We'll soon sort it out. Come on, love.
6: And take your hands off her. Haven't you done enough? She doesn't want to marry you. I knew it was a mistake right from the beginning.
2: I knew you did. You poisoned her mind against me since I met her.
6: All I was thinking of was my daughter's happiness, and she wouldn't have got any with you.
2: What's wrong with me?
6: Well, just look at yourself. I mean, what you are, a common street trader. I have plans for my daughter.
1: Oi, missus.
2: Keep out of it, then.
1: I'm not standing by listening to old Mother Gin Guts here in South
3: Africa. Please.
6: Arnold, did you hear what she called me?
1: Yes, dear.
6: Yeah, well, don't just stand there. Do something about it.
1: Yes, come on. Oh. Have a try. Come on. I'll have him over the choir roads as soon as look at him.
3: Dearly beloved, please, I beg of you.
6: Oh, shut up.
2: Well, really.
5: Be quiet, everybody. I've changed my mind, that's all. There's no need to carry on like this. It's horrible.
2: Now, look, Melanie, it's just an occasion. Look, it's enough to make anybody go up the wall. Look, let's get married in the registry office, just the two of us, eh? No, fam.
6: My daughter is not going to marry you now or any time.
1: Why don't you shut your cake off? Anybody ain't marrying anybody. It's my son ain't marrying that great grizzly cart all to you.
6: Well, now you're showing yourself up what you really are. Common, ignorant, low-class gutter snipes.
1: Low-class?

0: any week the way you go. Honestly, you take the number off your gatepost, put a name on it, and you think you're the upper class.
1: Will you all be quiet?
2: Leave it to me and Melanie, where's she gone? Not Melanie.
0: Let her go. You're better off now, it's a bit.
3: My little darling, where is she?
0: Melanie! It's nice to be home again. That's right, son. You sit down and take it easy. You've had a nasty shock.
4: Leave me alone, Dad.
0: You'll soon get over it. What we both need is a good stiff drink. There you are. Get that down, yeah.
4: Give me the bottle.
0: No, don't start that. That won't do you any good.
4: Give me the bottle.
0: All right, sir.
4: Why, Dad? Why did she do it?
0: I don't know. No, I wouldn't worry about it. You're better off out of it. I never reckoned her at all, anyway. Nothing to write home about. Rotten legs she had.
4: She's a lovely girl.
0: Yeah, of course. Lovely, lovely girl. Still, you're better off out of it. You never know how they're going to turn out. They always show their best side beforehand. How happy they're going to make it. It's all going to be a bed of roses. The sun shines out your ear holes. That happy state of affairs lasts till about 5:30 on the wedding day, and then it's, you've had enough to drink. Stop looking at the bridesmaids. I don't like your friends. They're a bad influence on you. Oh, I've seen it all before. You've had a lucky escape. You look back on this day and be thankful. Good-looking lad like you, you don't want to get married. You're still a puller. Go, blimey, the day you're hard up for a bit of the other, we might as well all go on.
4: I don't think I'll ever forgive her, Dad. Why did she have to wait till we were in the church? I've never been so humiliated in my life. Right up to the altar we were. I'd already said I will. It wouldn't have been so bad if she hadn't turned up. But to turn up and turn it in. I'll punch her rotten head in if I see her again.
0: Hey, that's the spirit. That's my boy. No woman's worth it. Why should you keep another man's daughter? We're all right together. We don't need no outsiders.
4: She humiliated me. I was a laughing stock. You were to get us round. Local junk man jilted. You know what it's like round here. And the drums is beating already, you bet. Everybody will know about it. I won't be able to set a foot outside the yard. They'll all be pointing at me and sniggering. She insulted me. I'll never live it down. Harold Steptoe turned down by a taggy old bird. We'll have to move. I can't stay here. I'm not going to be the object of ridicule. I should never set eyes on her. A rotten, callous little cat.
0: Someone at the door.
4: It's Melanie. I'm coming.
5: Is Mr. Aaron stepped out?
4: Yes?
5: Telegram.
4: Oh, no. Oh, my God. Something's happened to her.
0: What's happened? What is it?
4: That's a telegram. Something's happened to her. I've been thinking about myself all this time. And she might be lying in the hospital somewhere, calling for me. Do you think she's gone and done something silly?
0: Oh, go on. Open it and see.
4: I can't. You open it, Dad. Huh? What does it say?
0: Sorry we can't be with you. May your union last as long and be as fruitful as ours. From Auntie May and Uncle Jack.
4: Oh, cool.
5: Any reply?
4: No, thank you.
0: Well, that was very nice of them, wasn't it?
4: Yeah, it was. It's a very kind thought.
0: I mean, seeing as how we haven't seen them for a long time, it was kind of them to remember you.
4: Yeah. Oh, well. I suppose I'd better go and get out of this ridiculous outfit. Top hat and tails. I look the right Burke, don't I?
0: No, I think you look very elegant.
4: You better take yours off as well, Dad, before you spill something on it. You have to pay an extra pound if it has to be cleaned.
0: I'll take them back.
4: I'll take them back, I said.
0: No, it's no bother. I'll take them back. Don't you worry about them.
4: Look, I'm not a child. I've been jilted. I've not had my brain removed.

0: I'm perfectly capable of taking them back.
1: Yeah, all right, son. Anything you say.
0: I'm going to have another drink. Help yourself to one if you want it. That's funny, isn't it? Well, I mean, he reads about this sort of thing in the papers and you kill yourself laughing. You never think it's going to happen to you. I'll never trust another woman as long as I live, I can tell you.
1: Harold, don't keep brooding about it. Try to forget all about it.
0: Well, if you don't like it, you can clear off out of it and leave me alone.
1: Sorry?
0: You all did your best to stop it. You, her mother, her brothers. Perhaps you're all satisfied.
1: That's not true, Harold. Anything I said or did was for your own good. I didn't want to see you unhappy, Harold. You're the only one I've got.
0: Yeah. You're the only one I've got. Pathetic, ain't it? Look at us, growing old together. They could make a film about us. Whatever happened to Baby Jane? Who do you want to be, John Crawford or Bette Davis?
1: Now, don't get bitter, Harold. It's not the end of the world. You're a young man. You've got your whole life in front of you. It's this place. It's depressing. Let's go out. Show everybody we don't care. The worst thing to do is to sit here and brood. Here, let's go up west, you and me. You can pick up a bird and take it out on her. It'll get it off your chest. You'll feel much better.
0: Oh, ain't you horrible? An animal you are, ain't you?
1: No, it's the law of nature. It's like eating an apple in the dark. If the first bite's sour, turn it round and have a nibble somewhere else.
0: And whose philosophical gem was that, then? Aristotle or Schopenhauer?
1: Mine, mate. And it's always worked for me. And I've got through a few apples in my time, I can tell you.
0: Get away from me, you horrible little thing. Go on, get away.
1: Oh, I'm only trying to help.
0: Well, don't. Just won't be left alone.
1: It's the front door again.
0: I know it's the front door.
1: Well?
0: Well, what?
1: Well, shall I open it?
0: You may open it, but don't let anyone in. I don't want to see anybody. Is that clear? Tell them I'm incommunicado. Yeah. All right.
1: Ah, communicado. What country's that in case they ask?
0: It's not a place. It's a state of being when you don't want to see anybody, and I don't.
1: All right, leave it to me.
0: Yeah, who's on? Who waits in at the church? Who waits? Oh, God.
1: Hey, Harold, look who it is. It's Auntie Ethel and Uncle Tay.
0: Oh, Dad, I thought I told you.
2: Oh, you poor boy. Oh, what a terrible thing to happen, Harold. You should have your mother here on a day like this. Only a mother understands.
0: Don't worry, Auntie Ethel, I'll be all right.
2: Oh, well, if she ever sets foot in Cairo Road, you'll get a mouthful from one end of the street to the other. Look, Harold, if you'd like to come and stay with us for a few days, you know you're welcome.
0: I'll be all right, Auntie Ethel, thank you.
2: Be no trouble, will it, Ted?
3: No.
2: I mean, we don't want to stay here with old Faceache at a time like this. Put the mockers on anybody.
1: What did you call me?
0: Dad, the door.
1: I'll sort you out in a minute.
2: Oh, Harold, dear, come to your auntie.
0: No. Just have a drink while you're here, Auntie Ethel.
2: Oh, no. No, I couldn't, not under the circumstances. We only come to pay our respects. We don't want to impose ourselves in your hour of trial. All right, I'll have a small gin.
3: Yeah, no, I'll
2: have a... Ted will have a brown ale.
3: Oh.
1: Harold, it's Auntie May.
4: I knew it, and I'm not surprised. I said at the time, didn't I say, Ethel? Yeah. Only last night at the Skinner's Arms, didn't I say to you, I'll be very surprised at that last.
2: You did, yeah.
4: I knew she wasn't any good. Mm. I don't want to misjudge the girl, but I knew she was a wrong in the moment I saw her. I was right about George and Margaret. I said that wouldn't last, but nobody takes any notice of me. No. All they say is they think I've got a vicious tongue. Mm. Oh, Harold, you poor boy. I can't tell you how sorry we are.
0: Thank you, Auntie May. You are very, very kind.
4: I just thought that we'd let you know how sad we all are, and you'll be very welcome to come and stay with us and get away from old misery guts for a few days. We can always put you up in the spare room.
2: I've already asked him.
4: Oh, yes, but we've got more room at our place. Oh. He'll have a room to himself at our place. He can stay in there all day without anybody interfering with him.
2: No, we wouldn't interfere with him at our place.
4: No, but you'd be on top of him, wouldn't you? suggesting is...
2: that your place is bigger than our place.
4: You've never forgiven me for moving away from Cara Road, have you, Ethel?
2: You left me with Mother, didn't you?
4: We had no choice. When Herbert became an inspector, we had to move nearer the garage.
2: Oh, yes, of course you did.
0: Auntie Ethel, please. Oh, it's very kind of you both, but I'd rather stop here with Dad. I'll be all right. Now, have a drink and don't start a family history, for God's sake.
4: Yes, but all the time.
5: It's open. Oh, God, here they come, the old perishing family.
6: Where is he? Where is he? Harold, my boy? Words fail me. I just don't know what to say.
0: Thank you, Uncle Arthur.
6: Still, I felt for you up there, my boy. I really did. I could have died when she ran out on you. I thought to myself, he must feel a right burk up there.
0: Yes, I did. Thank you all.
6: A terrible tragedy for the old Steptoe family.
4: Yes.
6: You haven't heard from her, then?
0: No, I haven't.
5: I'll be down to either.
6: What happens if she turns up again?
5: She gets a kick up the backside if I'm anywhere around.
6: Is there no chance of a reconciliation?
0: No, not again. I could never trust her again, Uncle Arthur.
6: No. So it's definitely off, then?
0: Yes, I'm afraid so.
6: Yes. Well, then, what will you be doing with a mixer, then?
4: Hey?
0: The what?
6: The mixer. The kitchen mixer, the electric one. The wedding present what me and your Auntie Deborah gave you. You did have a look at it, didn't you?
0: Oh, yes, of course. Oh, it was lovely. Yes, thank you very much. It was just what we wanted.
6: Well, you did. I mean, it's not much use to you now, is it?
0: No, of course not. I hadn't thought about it. What with all that's happened, I mean, my life being ruined and all that.
6: Oh, no, of course not. But as we're here, I don't want you to think that's why we dropped in. It's just that, well, we won't be seeing you for a long time, I suppose, and, well...
5: Are you asking for it back?
6: Oh, no, Albert, no. We was just wondering, you know, I mean, we haven't got one and 30 quid's 30 quid. And well, supposing he gets another bird, he'll expect something else, won't he? I mean, you know.
2: Yeah, well, I mean, come to mention it, we was wondering about the sheets and pillowcases. Because what with our Elaine getting engaged and that, I mean, well, if they're not going to be used, I mean, there's no point in wasting them. I mean, we've got to be practical about this, don't we? I'm very sorry for the boy and all that, but...
0: I wasn't trying to hang on to them. I mean, I've only got back from the church quarter of an hour. I would have got round to it, you know. It's just I'm a bit sort of shell-shocked.
4: The fish knives and forks are ours, Harold. And the wooden salad bowls.
2: Yeah, and the stainless steel gherkin and peanut bowls. They're from Jim and Edie.
4: Yes, well, I can take those when I drop in to give them the news.
2: Oh, you can.
4: Yeah.
2: Is there a toaster there, Bert?
7: I can't see it. Whose is the electric blanket?
6: Over here, Bert.
7: Coffee spoons.
4: They're ours. The coffee spoons.
8: Yeah, they're our tea towels. We give him them.
9: You didn't. We gave them to him.
8: We gave him the tea towels.
9: You shouldn't give him these tea towels. He's an old Ishlinian. You must have given him those ones over there, those cheap ones.
8: What?
9: They're about your mark.
8: We did not give him cheap ones.
9: Well, you're not having these.
8: Well, where's ours then? Where's our tea towels? They ain't here. Harold, where's our tea towels?
0: I don't know, Frida, but they should be there. All the presents are there.
8: Well, they're not here.
0: Well, I don't know. I can't remember seeing them.
8: Well, they ought to be on display with all the rest of the presents. Or perhaps you thought they weren't good enough.
0: No, it wasn't that from Frida. Dad, have you seen Frida's tea towels?
5: Wait a minute. Red and yellow check.
8: That's right.
5: Yeah, we did the wiping up with them.
8: That's nice. Yes, using the presents before you get married. Very nice, yes. That's that thing. I won't be able to take him back to the shop, will I? And while we're about it, I am your mother's sister, and yet I was put into the fourth car. And I was put at the back of the church. And there were other people who aren't even in the family, mark you, who got me.
5: Oh, for God's sake, Frida, give your ears a chance.
8: I realised we were lucky to be invited at all. Yeah. And if he had got married, that would have been the last we'd have seen him in. And I haven't been offered a drink yet.
5: Shut up!
0: A lot of you.
10: I have never seen such a mean, callous, hateful, selfish load of unsympathetic bastards in all my life.
5: Shut up!
10: My life lays about me. I'm shattered beyond repair. And all you're worried about is your rotten, stinky presents. Will you bolt up? I don't want you or your presents in my house 1 minute longer. So you can sort them out outside in the yard. Dead!
6: Dick, open the window, then.
5: Right.
6: One steam iron.
11: That's ours.
6: Right. Go outside and get it, then. One coffee pot.
11: That's mine.
6: Right.
5: One fruit bowl.
6: One tea serving. They've gone crackers. Come on outside. Try and catch them before they land.
5: Right. Out. Get out. Everybody out.
6: Right. You all out there?
12: Yes.
6: Here we go. One, two, three, flying ducks.
5: One vase.
6: Gotcha. Stand away from the window, Dad. Stand away.
5: All right.
6: And the last one.
11: No, don't. That's our dinner service.
6: That's the lot. Clear off. And good riddance to the lot of them.
0: We won't see them again until somebody dies.
5: I enjoyed that.
0: Well, that's that. So much for a wedding, Stacks. That's the nearest I've ever got, and that's the nearest I'm ever likely to go again.
5: No, this would be like Dunkirk. Black at the time, but hailed as a miraculous delivery in years to come.
0: We shall see.
6: God. Oh,
0: I've just remembered.
6: What?
0: I forgot to cancel the honeymoon suite of the hotel.
5: Oh, dear. Well, it's a bit late now. You won't get your money back. There's no point in wasting it. Here, why don't you give Dolly Clackett a ring?
6: Dolly Clackett?
5: Well, the manager won't know, will he? Chuck some confetti over her and you'll be well away.
0: No, thank you. I don't think I'll bother. I couldn't. I'm not in the mood.
5: Give me half a chance.
0: No, I shall just ring up and tell them we're not coming. On the other end. Dad.
5: What?
0: Do you fancy a couple of days at the seaside?
5: Me? What do you mean?
0: Well, why not? I mean, it's all paid for. Oh, go get your things packed. I mean, you better wash.
5: Yeah, all over.
0: It's a shame to waste it, isn't it?
5: All right, then.
0: Yes, just one thing, Dad.
5: What?
0: Please, don't start snoring on my wedding night.
5: No.
0: And, Dad?
5: Yes?
0: Don't be next to me when I wake up first thing in the morning, neither.

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Also featured were Margot Boyd, Sheila Grant, Catherine Parr, Edward Kelsey, and Martin Friend. 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

0: Well, darlings, here it is, 1951. 1951. It seems like only yesterday it was 1941. But, of course, 1941 was 5 years ago. I may be a poor mathematician, but I'm going to be the youngest poor mathematician. Well, I woke up this morning, thank goodness. And I looked in the mirror and I said to myself, good morning, Clula, darling. I call everybody darling, darling. And I had a little talk with myself. Now, I talk to myself all the time. Goodness knows no one else has anything I want to listen to. So I said, now look here, Tallulah, this is a new year. Now let's make it a good one. No tantrum, no temper, no insult. And the face in the mirror said, yes, darling, and no radio show. It was then that I realized that it wasn't a mirror at all. I'd been looking out of my window at a poster advertising all about Eve.
1: Pardon me, Tallulah. May I interrupt this conversation you are having with yourself?
0: Fred, darling. Fred Allen.
1: Tallulah, I happen to be all about eavesdropping. And I overheard you talking to yourself. You don't know how lucky you are. You know, I was on the air 12 years before I found out that I was talking to myself.
0: Now, Fred, I loved you on radio. You had a faithful audience. They never missed your show.
1: Ah, and my audience is still faithful, Tallulah. I've been out of radio for 3 years, and they still don't miss my show.
0: Darling, I'll never understand why you don't have a radio program.
1: Well, I had to give it up. Circumstances, Tallulah. I had a minor problem. You see, my hooper and my pulse both went down to 5.
0: Well, you look simply divine now, darling. That trip to Florida must have done you a lot of good. I just adore your tan.
1: Well, this isn't a tan. It's sort of a yellow frostbite. You know, it went down to 5 in Florida, too. It was so cold in Miami, I had to put sleeves in my electric blanket so that I could go out in the daytime. My teeth kept chattering all night.
0: Well, why don't you keep them in hot water? Well, darling, you of all people don't have to worry about not having a regular radio show.
1: No, that's true, Tallulah. I am gainfully unemployed.
0: Isn't it boring, darling? Nothing to do all day.
1: Oh, I'm always busy. I have a hobby. Unemployment insurance.
0: Unemployment insurance?
1: Yes, that is controlled by a government agency that insures you against finding a job. They pay you a small weekly stipend while they try to place you. Now, last week, for example, I was interviewed for a job in the automat as a banana turner.
0: A banana turner?
1: Yes, in the automat, you see, sometimes when the fruit chef is in a hurry, he will put a banana into a compartment the long way. Well, the banana sticks out and the little door won't close. And that's where I come in.
0: You... As a banana turner?
1: I turn the banana crosswise so that little door can close, you see.
0: Now, Fred, you're joking, darling, with this unemployment insurance. Surely you have some plan for the future.
1: Well, yes, I have. I'm coming back to radio.
0: Oh, that's such good news, Fred. With a comedian like you coming back to radio, the radio could really come back.
1: Is that trip necessary? Well, confidentially, Tallulah, it's that tea. I'm off a tea. I can't leave it out of my words, even. Confidentially, Tallulah, I'm not coming back as a comedian. That's too tough a job today. When I come back, I'm going to have the easiest job in radio.
0: What's that, Fred?
1: I am going to be a sponsor.
0: Fred, you a sponsor? Mm-hmm. You must be losing your mind.
1: Well, that's the first requisite.
0: Well, what are you going to sell?
1: Nothing. You know, I think that people have been listening to radio commercials for so long that their houses are cluttered up with stuff that they really don't need. So I am going to sell nothing. And I'm going to charge 37 cents for it.
0: Fred, isn't that a lot of money for nothing?
1: Oh, the way prices are today, about all you can get for 37 cents is nothing. And for 47 cents, you can get the big economy size nothing. Well, I can sponsor a radio show and build it around a personality who could make something big out of nothing.
2: Mr. Allen!
1: Well, here's nothing with a head on it. Well, as I stand here and cleverly feign astonishment, if it isn't Portland... Shalula, you remember Portland, Hopper?
0: I recognize the city, but the state is unfamiliar. Portland Hopper, that's an odd name. Why do they call you Portland?
2: Well, Miss Bankhead, you see, I was born in Seattle.
0: Then why didn't they call you Seattle?
2: Seattle is such a silly name for a girl.
0: Yeah, well, lucky for you, you weren't twins. Your mother might have called you Walla Walla.
2: Oh, come now, Miss Bankhead, you're joking.
0: That's what we're here for, darling.
2: Oh, honestly, Miss Bankhead, we do have twins in our family, but it would have been ridiculous to call them Walla Walla.
0: Well, what did they call the twins?
2: Minneapolis and St. Paul.
1: Well, look, Mrs. Rand and Mrs. McNally, I hate to put my map in here at this time, but I'm sure that Portland didn't stop by to discuss the states of the Union. Now, what is on you should excuse the expression, your mind, Portland?
2: Well, Mama says she's an admirer of Miss Bankhead's from way back.
1: See, that's rather a broad statement. But, carry on, Portland.
2: Mama listens to Miss Bankhead's shows religiously.
1: Well, it's on Sunday, so naturally.
0: I think your mother is darling, Portland.
2: Mama asked me to ask you a question, Miss Bankhead, if you won't get mad.
0: Mad? Oh, why should I get mad, darling? Of course I won't get mad. Haven't you heard, Portland, dear? It's the new Tallulah. No tantrums, no temper. Especially not for such a devoted listener as your mother. Mad indeed. Now, darling, what is your mother's question, darling?
2: How old are you?
0: None of your mother's neurotic business.
1: Say, Portland, if you will climb down from that chandelier, I'd like to tell you that you may inform your mother that I am going back on radio myself. I'm going to be a sponsor.
2: Really, Mr. Allen? What are you going to sell?
1: Well, I'm going to have a program that sells nothing.
2: Just like your old program.
1: In rebuttal, Miss Hopper, I must say that you have the makings of another Tallulah, only an octave higher.
0: On this high note of hilarity, let us take leave of beautiful Portland, the city of Hopper, and wend our way towards Meredith Wilson and his big show, orchestra and chorus. Here they are now in their first bright, sparkling arrangement of 1951, a brand new tune by that grand old master, Zygmunt Romberg. Zing, zing, zing, zing.

0: Meredith, that was divine. Meredith Wilson, darling.
1: Oh, yes, Miss Bankhead. I'll be over there in just a minute.
0: Oh, Fred.
2: Yes, Tallulah.
0: Have you met Meredith Wilson?
2: No, I have never had the pleasure.
0: How lucky can you be?
2: Well, I'll tell you as soon as I meet him.
0: Now, believe me, Fred, your luck is running out.
2: Yeah?
0: Here he comes now. You're trapped.
2: Trapped? You mean...
0: Fred, now listen, I'm very fond of Meredith. I think he's divine. I adore him. You'll find he's a lovely chap, but you mustn't encourage him, or he'll bore you to tears with some revolting story about that remote little hamlet he comes from, Mason City, Ireland.
2: Shh, shh. Cheese it, Tallulah. Here he is.
1: Mr. Allen, gee, I've been wanting to meet you.
2: Really?
1: You'll find me a lovely chap if you don't encourage me to bore you to tears with some revolting story about that remote little hamlet I come from, Mason City, Iowa.
2: Why, I am very interested, Mr. Meredith.
0: You'll be sorry, darling. Press on, Meredith.
1: Well, sir, gentlemen, back there in Mason City, Iowa... I want to say back there in Mason City, Iowa... That's my hometown, you know.
0: I know that.
1: Well, it is, you know. Well, sir, the big social event of the season used to be the Strawberry Festival.
2: Uh-huh.
1: I tell you, this one year it was wilder than a corn husking bee.
2: Really?
1: Jiminy crickets. Oh, excuse me, Miss Bankhead, I forgot there was a lady present.
0: Fred, have you ever heard a more inane little tale?
2: Well, this is the first time I've ever seen a fellow fall asleep in the middle of his own story.
0: He's lucky.
1: Well, sir, this one year that I'm talking about, we just couldn't wait for the strawberries to arrive.
2: No.
1: I didn't tell you this, but we don't grow strawberries in Mason City.
2: No?
1: No. Every year we have them shipped in for our strawberry festival.
2: One at a time?
1: Well, of course, without strawberries, it wouldn't be a strawberry festival.
0: No.
1: Well, anyhow, they were coming all the way from Minneapolis, you know.
0: Hell, yes. I know his brother, St. Paul.
1: Well, sir, when those strawberries came in, we had a festival that I'll never forget as long as I live.
2: Yeah.
1: And Mason City will never forget it either.
0: Not as long as you live, they won't.
1: Well, thank you. Boy, it was some party. Every boy and girl in town was there, and they'll never forget that evening. On account of that strawberry festival, some of them later got married... Some got engaged. Something happened to everybody who was there.
2: What happened to you?
1: I ate too many strawberries and broke out in a rash. And from then on, whenever I hear the word strawberry, I just want to run.
0: Strawberry, strawberry, strawberry!
2: May I take a box of those strawberries, lady?
0: Well, Fred, was that or was that not the dullest story you've ever heard in your life?
2: Well, sir, Tallulah... It's a funny thing, you know. When I was a kid back there in Boston, a suburb of Mason City, we used to have these bean festivals. And I remember...
0: Beans! Oh, isn't it awful? Meredith and his strawberry festival. Fred and his half-baked story about beans. Now, I remember when I was a little girl, down there in Alabama, we used to have cotton festivals. I'll never forget the year Jefferson Davis and I led the Grand March. What am I saying? We have come now, darlings, to an exciting moment in our big show tonight. We ask you to join us in bidding welcome to an outstanding personality, a distinguished artist, Mr. Edward G. Robinson. We hear now a famous story by the well-known writer and celebrated master of suspense, Mr. Cornell Woolrich. The big show stars Mr. Edward G. Robinson in the role of Harold Hardiker in Woolrich's After Dinner Story.

0: The scene? The sumptuous dining hall in the apartment of Harold Hardiker, Park Avenue. A soft summer night in August. A lavish dinner for five has come to the brandy and the scotch.
1: Yes, it's been very nice.
2: Evans, kindly pass that silver bowl. Let each of the gentlemen see what it contains. Mr. McKenzie first.
3: Not another dessert, Mr. Hardy.
2: No, not quite. Now, Mr. Kenshaw?
4: Mayonnaise?
2: Close. Mr. Pendergast?
5: What is this, a gag?
2: No, I'm afraid not. Mr. Lambert, please?
6: I'm too full to care, sir. All I can say is it looks hot, sticky, and it smells funny. Eggnog, huh?
2: Oh, that's very good. Evans, place the bowl in the exact center of the table. Now, that's it. Thank you. You may remove the glasses and coffee.
5: Okay, mister, we give up. What's in that thing?
2: Quite a number of things, Mr. Pendergast. Whites of eggs, mustard, certain other ingredients, all well beaten together.
3: Sounds like an antidote.
6: That's not a funny joke, McKenzie.
2: No, it's not a joke. It is an antidote. Evans, you have the gun I gave you. All right, stand there. Please, on the other side of those doors, and see to it that no one comes out of here. If they try, you know what to do.
5: I thought there was something screwy with this idea coming to your house for supper. Why should you invite four characters you don't even know? Then throw us a feed like this. I'm getting out of here.
2: I assure you, Pendergast, Evans will not hesitate to shoot. He has orders. You see, gentlemen, there's a murderer in our midst.
6: What? What are you talking about?
5: Murder.
2: Gentlemen, I know you all quite well. McKenzie, you're still a salesman of water coolers. Lambert,
4: yes.
2: You're a salesman of novelties. Kenshaw, you're still a clerk. Pendergast? Well, the police have an interesting dossier on you.
5: What of it?
2: Only this. One of you is a murderer. One of you killed my son. You killed him a year ago today. The murderer has not yet paid the price.
3: You setting yourself above the proper constituted authorities? The findings of the medical examiner were suicide while of unsound mind. Why do you hold him in
2: contempt? This isn't a discussion. This is an execution. A year ago, an elevator making its descent picked up at different floors in an office building five passengers. Five men, presumably, on their way home from work. Including the operator, there were six people making the descent. That elevator went out of control and crashed to the basement, killing the operator. Five of you were still alive after the crash. While the rescue crew worked with acetylene torches to cut through the steel top of the car, one of you shot and killed my son, lying there in the dark. The inquest found that he was killed with his own gun, died by his own hand. But you know differently. I know differently.
4: Oh, but surely, Mr. Hardiker, the inquest was thorough. I recall that there was testimony offered to prove that your son had been of a highly nervous type, that he was overwrought, that the noise of the torches, magnified as it was within the car, was the factor that pushed your son beyond endurance.
5: Yeah, it was rough in that elevator. I thought we were going to get burnt down.
6: My ears have never been the same. I can still hear that roaring.
3: The net is, Mr. Hardiker, that if you were right, the police would have long since proved it. After all, they are interested in justice. It's their business. But it's been a year now, and the case is still not closed.
2: No, Mr. McKenzie, it is not closed. You see, I know who the man is. It's taken me a year to find out, but now I know beyond the shadow of a doubt. The police wouldn't listen to me. They insisted it was suicide. But I demand justice for the taking of my son's life. It is now 9:00. In a matter of minutes, one of you will be dead. You probably noticed at dinner that each of you was served separately. One dish, and one alone, was deadly. It's putting in its slow, sure work right now as we sit here. Look at that silver bowl, gentlemen. It contains the antidote. I have no wish to set myself up as an executioner above the law. Let the murderer be the chooser. Let him reach out and save himself and stand convicted before all of you. Or let him keep silent and go down to his death without confessing, privately executed for what can't be publicly proved. In, say, 10-12 minutes, collapse will come without warning.
6: But,
1: But are you sure you did this to the right one?
2: Oh, I haven't made any mistake. The waiter was carefully rehearsed. You're all perfectly unharmed, but the killer.
6: Now, he tells us, a fine way to digest a meal. Why didn't you serve the murderer first so then the rest of us could eat in peace at least?
3: Shut up, Lambert. You can't be sane and do a thing like this.
2: Did you ever have a son, Mr. McKenzie?
5: Can't stand it. Let me out of here. I didn't do it.
6: I don't feel so good.
4: Then why don't you take the medicine our dear host has provided?
6: Why not, Lambert? Just reaching for a cigar, Mac. Got a light, Pendergast? Thanks. Something's shaking, either my head or your hand.
5: What are you trying to do? You trying to kid us? What's the idea of reaching like that if you ain't going to take the stuff? Can't you see this ain't no time to kid? This guy Hardecker is nuts. He's nuttier than a fruitcake.
3: Quit it, Pendergast. Act like a man.
4: Hardecker, you're alienating whatever sympathies do you by pulling a stunt like this.
2: I'm not asking for sympathy. It's atonement I want. Three lives were taken from me. My only son, my daughter-in-law, and their prematurely born child. I demand payment for that.
5: I can't breathe. He's done it to me, so help me.
3: Gas around the heart may be Pendergast. Don't fall for it if you're not sure.
5: Don't fall for it. If I drop dead, are you going to bring me back?
4: He ought to be arrested for this.
6: Arrested? He's going to get sued like nobody was ever sued before. When I get through with
2: him... I'd say about 4 minutes left. Well, the murderer seems to prefer death to confession.
6: Oh! What's the matter, McKenzie? It hit you?
1: My heart. Hey!
5: Oh, dear God in heaven, I didn't do nothing to deserve this. I'm dying, I know, I'm dying.
2: If the antidote is not downed in 30 seconds, it will most certainly fail. 30 seconds.
1: No. No, no! Give me that ball! There. I've drunk it all. Will it save me? Don't stare at me. Tell me. Will it save me? Did I drink it in time?
2: So it's you, Kenshaw.
1: Yes, I killed him. I'd kill him again. Over and over and over 1,000 times. He used your name, cashed in on your wealth and position to work himself in my company. Got my job, got me fired. Yes, I killed your son. I killed him. So what? So what, Hardecker? No matter what they've all heard me say just now, you'll never be able to prove I did it. Nobody saw me. Only the dark.
2: And that's where you're going. Into the dark.
1: You can't prove it. Nobody saw me. Only the dark.
5: He fell like a ton of bricks.
6: What's the matter with him?
3: He's dead. Well, Hardecker, I guess your antidote didn't work in time.
2: No, that wasn't the antidote. That was the poison itself. He hadn't been given any poison until he gulped that down. He convicted himself and carried out sentence on himself with one and the same gesture. I hadn't known which one of you it was until then. I'd only known it hadn't been my son's own doing because, you see, the noise of those torches burning above your heads while the crew worked to free you from the elevator wouldn't have affected you much. It was partly death from birth. Now, I'm ready to take my own medicine. Call the police. Let them and their prosecutors and their courts of law decide whether I killed him or his own guilty conscience did.

0: Bravo, bravo to Edward G. Robinson and the supporting cast for a splendid performance. Come over here, Eddie, darling. We have so much to talk about.
1: Ah, shut up.
0: Red, isn't that darling? Sweet little Eddie Robinson trying to act like a gangster.
1: And you shut up, too.
2: Wait a minute. I didn't say anything.
1: Well, just in case you're thinking of saying anything, just shut up.
0: Now, Ed, you're kidding, aren't you?
1: What do you think this buzz on my hip is?
0: Middle age spread.
1: I'm 45, see?
0: Have you ever considered cutting down on potatoes?
1: Now, listen, you big tomato. You get in my way, and I'll push a grapefruit in your mush and throw a pineapple into your apartment, see?
3: Say, I'll take a pound of that fruit salad, sir.
1: Now, look here, I'm warning you, see? One more crack out of you, and you'll need protection insurance.
3: Say, I'll take some of that, too. It'll go well with my unemployment insurance. Polly going there.
0: Wait a minute, Fred. Now, look here, Ed, I don't understand this. Now, I've always known you to be a mild, sweet-tempered, intellectual man who spends most of his time collecting valuable paintings.
1: Yeah, that's a blind. On the backs of them, their paintings are blueprints of some of the biggest banks in the country, see?
3: But, Mr. Robinson, I understood that you had a collection of authentic paintings by Rembrandt, Renoir, and Degas.
1: Oh, sure, sure. I had those guys paint over the blueprints.
3: But Rembrandt, Renoir, and Degas, they're all dead.
1: Well, that's the idea. Dead men don't talk, see?
0: Now, Eddie.
1: Now, don't
0: talk,
1: butt
0: Eddie.
1: Me, will you? Don't butt me, see? Now, don't get in my way. See, I'm hard as nails, see? You're going to get hurt, see?
0: Please, I'm getting seasick.
1: Come here, short broad and... broad. Don't go teaching how to fool around with me, see? I'm going to give you a little lesson as to how to behave, see?
0: Oh, you struck me. This has got to stop. This is the movie Edward G. Robinson. The movie Edward G. Robinson, not the real Edward G. Robinson.
4: Well,
0: what's the matter with you?
4: Well, everybody's picking on me. All my life, I never had a chance. I used to be on Broadway, and I was a nice, quiet guy who minded his business, never got in any trouble. And then I went to Hollywood, and I did a gangster picture. From then on, my troubles began. People avoided me. Children cried when I came into a room.
3: Say, wait a minute. If I had known this was for the Academy Award, I'd have worn my tux and my suspenders.
4: Now, when I walked down the street, horses would bolt.
0: It must be for the Ruffling Academy Award.
4: Oh, I just hated myself. So I hired a publicity man. No, really, now, please don't laugh at me. I hired a publicity man to tell people that I was really a gentleman, but it worked too well, and suddenly people began to push me around. The minute they knew I wasn't really tough, they took advantage of me. So I gave that up, and I tried to go back to being tough. And I was doing so well, too, until you hit me. The humiliation of it, to be hit by a woman in public. Tallulah, why did you do it? Now, why did you do it?
0: I'll take a pound of that ham. We'll be back in a moment, darling. Just as soon as I ring my chimes, this is NBC, the National Broadcasting Company.

0: 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The big stars on this program are Fred Allen, Phil Baker, Marlena Dietrich, Portman Hoffa, Edward G. Robinson, Danny Thomas, Fran Warren, Meredith Wilson and the Big Show Orchestra and Chorus, and every week, your hostess, the glamorous, unpredictable Tallulah Bankhead.
1: Well, darling, here we are with the Big Show and a dipper full of stars. The Big Dipper, of course. I'm particularly thrilled over the impending appearance this evening of Marlena Dietrich. Marlena Dietrich. A magic name, which is synonymous throughout the world with beauty, charm, talent, glamour. Of course, darlings, you realize they hand me this stuff. I have to read it. I don't know why they think she's so attractive. Just because she has beautiful hair, a lovely face, a perfect figure, gorgeous legs.
2: I'll take 110 pounds of that.
1: Phil Baker.
2: Hello, Tallulah. It's really a pleasure to be... Which camera do I face?
1: Camera? Well, there are no cameras here, darling. This is not a television show. It's a radio show.
2: A radio show? So why did I wear my toupee?
1: Well, at least it looks nice.
2: See, I even fooled you, Tallulah. I don't really wear a toupee.
1: I know, darling. I was just joking. But I always thought they were worn in the center of the head.
2: Look, honey, I'll wear mine the way I like, and you wear yours the way you like.
1: Now, darling, what were we talking about before we started blowing our top?
2: Well, I don't know why, but I had an idea this was a television show. I'm sure I've seen you on television. Aren't you the one who wears those low-cut gowns?
1: That's Emerson, darling. This is RCA.
2: Oh, I see. But I'm sure I've seen you on television, Tallulah. I can't remember where, but... never mind. But surely you must be thinking of going on television, Tallulah.
1: Well, to be very honest, Phil, I've been wrestling with the idea.
2: That's where I saw you wrestling.
1: Oh, I couldn't be a wrestler, darling.
2: Why not? You're a good enough actress. Listen, Tallulah. Believe me, television is for you, especially now. The screens are getting larger and larger and larger.
1: And your check is getting smaller and smaller and smaller.
2: Look, Tallulah, it would be a cinch to convert this radio show into a TV show. I know just how to do it.
1: Well, I'm willing to try it. Goodness knows I've tried everything else. All right, I'll try TV, even if it kills me.
2: Well, we all have to go sometime.
1: What's the first step?
2: Well, as you know, in television, they don't use any scripts at all. Mm-hmm. Why don't we just put our scripts aside for a while and see how it works?
1: All right. Well, this is pretty dull. Nothing's happening.
2: Well, that's television.
1: Oh, but they must have something else.
2: Well, personally, I don't watch television very much. It sort of depresses me. I used to look at those mystery shows. So many people get killed. It's all very sad.
1: Well, television is great for baseball. The Giants are my team. I watched the Giants play all last summer.
2: Yes, it's all very sad. It really is.
1: Not this year, it won't be, brother.
2: But there's...
1: Come on, Claude.
2: Come on, blow.
1: Yes, I don't know that lib on this show.
2: Was that an ad lib?
1: I don't know, darling.
2: Yippee! Look at the kid. You really put it over there. But there's one thing I do like on television.
1: What's that?
2: They're getting some beautiful new actresses. They're so young and gorgeous.
1: Yes, it's all very sad. Well, television isn't for me. I love the theater. It's vibrant, it's real. It's a true expression of great art. The theater doesn't limit you to the narrow space of a camera, and the hot lights leave you to wonder if you're going to remember your lines instead of reacting to your fellow players and giving your character that third dimension. So necessary to make it a living, breathing thing. See what I mean, Phil?
2: Yeah, I don't photograph well either.
1: Well, I think I'll stick to radio where I'm doing very well.
2: Who said? Listen, what's so terrific about this show? Great comedians, magnificent dramatic actors, sensational singers. What have you got in this program that you can't get in any Broadway show right now for $6.60?
1: Me, darling.
2: Well, I agree with you, Cinderella. But with all that, you're still missing one element that would really make this a big show.
1: Oh, what's that, Phil?
2: Me, darling.
1: Well, it's been so long having you on this program, Phil.
2: I don't get it.
1: So long, darling. Happy unemployment insurance.
2: Tallulah, I didn't mean to get fresh. It's just that I play the accordion, you know, and after listening to this show for so many weeks, and now after meeting you in person, I feel that you should have an accordion to support you.
1: Well, thank you, darling, but fortunately, I can still get around by myself.
2: Believe me, Tallulah, the accordion would complement your voice.
1: Well, that would be a change around here. Why does everyone so punish my voice? I can't understand it.
2: I can't understand it either. To me, you have a voice like any other normal American boy.
1: Play, Phil. Oops, sorry, wrong program.
2: Thank you, Tallulah. I'd like to play a tune I wrote especially for this program 20 years ago. Strange interlude. Would you like to hear it?
1: No, darling. But I'm sure that won't stop you.
2: I wrote this tort song on one of the saddest days of my life. I was engaged to a lovely girl, but we had a quarrel. I wrote this on the day the ring was returned. She made me give it back.

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0: said, Ed Hurley High, Hurley Hope. I have so much trouble with that darling man's name. Now, where were we? Oh, yes, yes. I was about to,
1: Hello, Tallulah.
0: Ah, hello, Fran. Fran Waring, darling. How are you today, Fran, sweetie?
1: Oh, I'm very excited, Tallulah.
0: Yeah?
1: What with Marlena Dietrich on the show, she's so glamorous.
0: I've heard that said about me, darling.
1: And she's such an international celebrity.
0: I've heard that said about me, darling. Who?
1: I remember she was my ideal when I was a child.
0: And I've heard that said about... Oh, darling.
1: You know, Tallulah, with Marlena on the show, I knew we girls would have a lot of competition. So I thought I'd dress very carefully today. I really extended myself.
0: Darling, your extension is showing. Besides, I wouldn't let Marlena Dietrich upset you. She's just another glamorous, beautiful woman.
1: No, she doesn't bother me as long as you're here, Tallulah. It's so reassuring to see your old face.
0: Now, just a moment, Fran Warren. You're making it very difficult for us to remain friends.
1: Oh, I'm so sorry, Tallulah. I didn't mean that at all. I don't think you have an old face. I don't think your face is as old as the rest of you. No, I didn't mean that either.
0: Fran, darling, you'll probably be wiser for both of us if the next time you opened your mouth, it was to sing. What song do you have in mind?
1: Don't take my love from me.
0: All right, darling, I won't if you'll sing. Meredith, if you please, sir.

0: Well, you're in great voice today, Fran, and,
1: Hello, Tallulah, darling.
2: Is this a dagger I see before me?
0: Darling, this is Marlene Dietrich. Oh, Marlene, Marlene, how simply wonderful to see you again.
1: Thank you, Tallulah. How long has it been? I was thinking only this morning that I haven't seen you in 20...
0: Oh, careful, Marlene, darling. People are listening.
1: Weeks?
0: Oh, darling, weeks.
1: Oh, Tallulah.
0: Yeah.
1: After all these years, guess whom I met the other day? Claude. I ran into him on the street.
0: Hard, I trust.
1: Why, Tallulah, precious, he was so crazy about you.
0: Oh, no, Pat, it was you he was crazy about.
1: Of course not, darling. Everybody knows he was crazy about you.
0: Well, now that I come to think of it, he was crazy about me.
1: Yes, he was crazy.
0: Yeah, isn't he sweet? Dear old Claude, does he know that you're a grandmother now? Oh, excuse me, darling. He knew you were a grandmother then, of course.
1: Isn't he sweet? Tell me, Tallulah, what's new? I hear so little about you since you have hidden yourself away in radio.
0: Oh, come now, Marlena, sweet. If you could read, you'd know that I just got a big spread in Collier's magazine this week.
1: Well, you need a big magazine, Tallulah. Fortunately, I can still make the slimmer magazine. As a matter of fact, Tallulah, I was just interviewed this morning by the Woman's Home Companion.
0: No? Are they changing the name to Old Woman's Home Companion? Now, let's face it, darling. Look at you. False eyelashes, mascara, powder, rouge, lipstick.
1: Yes, darling, but the rest of it is all me. Darling, look. What are we talking about? Let's stop pretending and tell the truth. There's no use denying it. I'm not quite as young as I used to be. Everybody knows that I'm a mother, and now I'm a grandmother. The silly idea women have that they must lie about their age is ridiculous. I don't care if everybody knows how old I am.
0: You really mean that, Marlena?
1: Of course, Tallulah.
0: Well then, darling, how old are you?
1: 32.
0: 32? Now, just a minute, Marlena. Do you mean that you're only 1 year older than I am? Now, look here, Marlena. Marlene, my sweet, I happen to know that you have a daughter who's been married for a few years and has 2 children.
1: Isn't it amazing? One day on her birthday, I turned around, and there was my daughter, 3 years older than I am.
0: Now, darling, why don't we stop this stupid quarreling?
1: All right. Would you like me to do a number?
0: Oh, please do, Marlene. You perform such miracles with numbers.
1: May I sing Falling in Love Again?
0: By all means, Marlena. Sing Falling in Love Again. Why don't you sing it for us again, just the way you sang it 35 years ago. Before you were born, darling.

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1: Thank you, Ed Hurley-hey. Hurley-high-ho-hoo-ho. Well, that takes care of the vowels. Shall I try the consonants? Oh, Marlena, darling, I must tell you how divine your song was, darling.
2: Thank you, Tallulah.
1: Such a wonderful way to lead into the commercial.
2: Why, have you know, Tallulah, that men have killed themselves after hearing me sing?
1: I'm sure of that, darling. I died a little myself.
2: Well, we all have to go sometime.
3: Say, speaking of going, I think I'll be going. I've been wading through this script looking for a line or two for myself.
1: Why, Fred Allen.
3: Not even a joke line, mind you. Just an ordinary old feed line would do. Any line at all. A bread line. Marlena's lines would do. Say, as a matter of fact, Marlena's lines are perfect. And besides, not that you girls need me to throw you a curve, but I've noticed that Phil Baker had an accordion solo. Marlena Dietrich had a bronchial solo. And I would like to play a little clarinet solo. I just happened to have my clarinet with me.
1: Why, of course, Fred. Did you think I would do a show and neglect having you play your clarinet?
3: Well, frankly, yes, Tallulah.
1: Of course you can play.
3: Oh, goody. What a night for music lovers. May I begin? Wait a minute, you guys.
1: Edward G. Robinson, darling, what is it?
4: You know, I'm looking for some lines myself, see. If everybody's doing a solo, I want to do one too, see?
1: But, Eddie, darling, what instrument do you play?
4: I don't play any instrument, but I carry a violin case, see?
1: That might be odd, a machine gun solo.
4: Well, when do we get to it?
5: Wait a minute. How about me, fellas?
1: Ed Hurley, you a soloist too?
5: Well, we all have to go sometime.
1: Do your solo first, darling, and then Fred and Ed, they'll follow, huh?
5: Oh, thank you, Tallulah. All I wanted to say was that this portion of the program was brought to you by the makers of Anacin for fast relief from pain of headache, neuritis, and neuralgia, and by RCA Victor, world leader in radio, first in recorded music, first in television.
1: You're soloing quite well, Ed Hurley. Now, Eddie Robinson, what did you have in mind?
4: Spread out, you guys, see? I'm taking over the station break, see?
1: Oh, are you still doing that imitation of Edward G. Robinson? You know, Eddie, you and I are probably the two most widely imitated people in the whole world.
4: Oh, is she imitating me now, too?
1: No, darling, but I am. Watch this. Ready with your clarinet, Fred?
3: Lips akimbo, Tallulah.
1: All right, you guys. I'm taking over, see? Now get this, see? This is NBC. The National Broadcasting Company.

0: This is The Big Show, where tonight the glamorous Tallulah trades darlings with the fabulous Marlene. The score at the half, Marlena 32, Tallulah 31.
1: Ages, that is. It's like golf, darlings. Low score wins.
2: Four.
1: Danny Thomas.
2: Oh, please. Oh, thank you. Please, no applause. With all that applause that sets up a big wind, I'll catch a cold and wind up sounding like Tallulah Bankhead.
1: Danny, darling, I've been wondering when you were coming back to us.
2: Yes, I remember I was here for the birth of this show. Mm-hmm. Nine, you should excuse the expression, weeks ago.
1: And you were a big hit then, Danny. What have you been doing, darling?
2: Well, I've been out in the great and glorious West, Tallulah. And as the native son of the Golden West, I kind of noticed that there ain't been nothing said about Texas in the past hour. So I'd like to sing for you a little Western song.
1: But didn't you once tell me that you came from Toledo, Ohio?
2: Originally, Tallulah, but when I was a little boy, my parents emigrated from Toledo, Ohio, and came to this country. And then they settled in the West. And to me, it's the greatest place in the whole world. And that's why I'd like to sing for you a Western song. A little song that was doing right smart before Bing Crosby came along and made a record never. I reckon he didn't hurt her none. That's Western talk, ma'am. Oh, give me a home where the buffalo roam. How'd you like to have a buffalo walk right into your living room? It's the craziest song I ever sang in my whole life. Give me a home where the buffalo roam. There's more yet, where the deer and the antelope play. What an awful-looking living room you'd have after they got through. I come here tonight representing the West. I think it's an insult writing these kind of songs, Tallulah. It's terrible. The fellas that write these songs haven't been farther west than Passaic, New Jersey. What is that other crazy song that Vaughn Monroe sang for over a year? Stole it from a lost Semitic tribe to begin with.
3: Get a load of these words, will you? An old cowpoke went riding out one dark and windy day. And then he came to rest upon a ridge as he went on his way. When all at once a mighty herd of flying cows he saw.
2: That bum must have been tighter than a hoot owl. Mighty herd of cows flying in the sky, snorting fire with hooves of steel. I like that other line. Their hot breath he could feel. If they ever got a whiff of his, they'd a keel over for sure. Yippee-yi-yay, yippee-yi-yay. They stole this song, brother. What is it, so hard to write a song about the West? It's all there. The subject matter is clear and plain and beautiful. The fella just takes the time and the trouble to visit the West and spend some time there. I reckon if I were one given to making pretty speeches, I'd go to work and turn around and say to you, the West is my home. Mother Nature, resplendent in her God-given regalia, with her mountains and her valleys, her rocks and her rills, and her streams and prairie and ranch country. There's no place like the West. And there isn't a man, regardless of his creed, even if he didn't have one, that's ever stood upon the precipice of the Grand Canyon and has not been forced to exclaim in complete gratitude and wonderment, thank God. And there's a bus leaving in 15 minutes.
3: Of course, I know what you're going to say if you're a dyed-in-the-wool Easterner. A typical cosmopolite. Especially if you're from Manhattan, I can quote you. New Yorker. What's with that West mode?
2: already. What are you hacking me with the West?
3: That means, what are you chopping me with the West?
2: I'm the kind of guy who likes to bet a horse, spin the wheel, shake the dice. What do you give me the West? You could die a slow death out there. Well, if there's anybody listening that comes under that category, I got news for you. They're waiting for you in Las Vegas, Nevada. You think you're a betting man? Get out to Las Vegas. They'll bet you how the wind is going to blow next day and give you your choice of direction. I never got both feet off the train my first trip when some tough-looking hombre walked up to me, cased me for a split, and he said, "Hold it, Flicker, 2-1, you're dead." Would you believe it? I was afraid of bet. I mean, there was one bet I couldn't afford to lose. I had my first meal in Las Vegas with 7 other men, sort of family style. I nudged the fella sitting next to me. I said, "Would you pass a slice of bread to help me?" I caught him dealing from the bottom of the loaf. Just a snide hint, there'd be a game of poker any minute. Well, Tallulah, the hint was good. The game was on. 5-card draw. I got to thinking, shucks, 5-card, a baby can play that game. Of course, baby don't win, you understand, but he can play if you want. This baby didn't win either. Win, when I tell you a royal flush wasn't good enough. You got a rough idea of what kind of game this was. What do you think beat my royal flush? A hand called Timbuktu. I never heard of it either. Timbuktu, a pair of deuces and 7, 8, 9 of clubs. Shooter about that long. I was in no mood for arguing with new rules. I played along. I finally caught the dangest hand ever saw in 5-card poker. 6 queens. You're laughing. I threw him in. I didn't even bet. And it's a dang good thing I didn't. The fella next to me had 6 kings. He come in third. Finally, about 4 o'clock in the morning, I'll be dag blasted if I didn't catch Timbuktu myself. And I'd bet it, brother, every last dollar. Lost to a pair of fours. Same size 6-shooter. The fellow was nice about it. He said, "I'm sorry, Bob. Timbuktu is good only once a night." That ain't the part of the West I'm talking about. I'm talking about the ranch country. Places out in Texas. Big, broad expanse of land. Fenced in by them crisscross whitewashed laws. Just such a ranch used to ride out to, visiting with a friend of mine who was a rootin', tootin', shootin' pioneer of the West. Man by the name of Hopalong Manischewitz. Fella had a matzo ball plantation. I'll never forget it. I was out with Manischewitz one day just to seeing how the matzo balls were matzing. I was riding what you might call a polite horse. Every time we came to a fence, he let me go over first. Never had so much fun in my whole life. That's the country I'm talking about. And if I were asked to sing a Western song, I reckon it'd be the kind of a song that my accompanist, Walter Pop, wrote. It's a pretty song about the West. I'm sorry I have to be the one to sing it for you, but I'm the only one who knows the words. Nervous? Make it pretty. How I love to sing

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I love to sing about Texas,

0: thank you, Danny, darling. That was a wonderful routine.
1: Oh, I agree, Tallulah. Oh, Danny, I wish you'd been at this New Year's Eve party I went to. We could have used some entertainment.
2: Listen, Eddie, if you wanted entertainment, you should have come to my New Year's Eve party. Uh-huh. Everybody was there. It was real high society. You know, dukes and counts, the Whitneys, the Vanderbilts, the Rockefellers.
0: That's a ritzy crowd you travel with, Phil.
2: I travel with a ritzy crowd all the time. They call me all the time, Tallulah, and I love to go because they're really very democratic people.
1: Now,
2: why, do you know something? After the party, they even invited the drummer, the violinist, and me to eat with the guests.
1: Well, I went to a party in Hollywood at the Colemans. You know, Ronald Coleman and his wife, Benita, and all the Hollywood people came. Actors, directors, comedians. There was a very funny fellow there. I understand he lives next door to the Colemans. They had to serve early dinner because of him. At about 7:05, he got up from the table, left a nickel tip, and ran like mad. Said he had to be somewhere at 7:00. I guess he didn't want to miss your show, Tallulah.
0: A nickel tip with all his jack?
3: I was at a lovely party, New Year's.
0: Oh, really, Marlena? Who's there?
3: Well, let me see. There was a Mr. Barry and a Mr. Harvey, Mr. Harris, Mr. Joyce, Mr. Brown, Mr. Benson.
0: Now, just a moment, darling. All men, what kind of a party was this that you went to?
3: I didn't go to the party, Tallulah. I gave it.
0: Well, no wonder when I announced you were going to be on the program, I got letters of protest this week from Mrs. Barry and Mrs. Harvey and Mrs. Harris and Mrs. Joyce and Mrs. Brown and Mrs. Benson.
4: Oh, Tallulah.
0: Yes, Meredith.
4: I had a wonderful New Year's Eve. Renee and I.
0: Oh, dear.
4: Renee used to be a girl, but she's now Mrs. Wilson.
0: Get to the point, darling.
4: Well, sir, Miss Bankhead.
0: No.
4: We sat around New Year's and listened to a wonderful recording of the song I wrote for the big show.
0: Oh?
4: May the good Lord bless and keep you. Eddie Arnold just made it for RCA, and it's such a great record that I could listen to it hour after hour.
0: I'm sure you could.
4: You know, you can play it 5,742 times before the record wears out.
0: I'm sure you did. Danny, what did you do New Year's Eve?
5: Oh, I went to a kind of a strange party, Tallulah. It was given by one of the vice presidents of this network.
0: Now, what do you mean, strange?
5: Well, at 12 o'clock, instead of singing Auld Lang Syne, he made us all stand up and sing, Oh, NBC, the Gem of the Ocean.
0: NBC, the Gem of the Ocean? Don't you mean...
5: Wrong network, Tallulah.
6: Tallulah?
0: Yes, Fran?
6: I went to a party and had a wonderful time. Everybody was so okay, and I kept singing carol after carol.
0: But Fran, darling, at a New Year's Eve party, carols are for Christmas.
6: That's when the party started.
7: Oh, Miss Bankhead! Miss Bankhead!
0: Yes, Rochester. Oof, wrong city.
8: Wrong network again, Tallulah.
6: Miss Bankhead, we just wanted to thank you for inviting us to your party on New Year's Eve. Oh.
8: Yes.
0: Did you have a nice time, darling?
8: Oh, we had a double George time, Tallulah. Where were you?
0: Oh, darling, Fred, I never go to my own. I give such dull parties. But I might just as well have stayed home. I went to one of those impossible New Year's Eve dances. It was, Dorothy Parker must have been to a dance of this sort at some time or another, because she captured it so perfectly in her amusing little piece, The Waltz. You know, darlings, you're standing there, the music starts. And a man comes up. Don? Ah, oh, certainly I'd adore to. Now, what did I say that for? I don't want to dance with this character. I don't want to dance with anybody. Even if I did, it wouldn't be with this one. I've seen the way he dances. He looks like the MC of a nightmare. Just think, not 10 minutes ago, when I was sitting there with my heart bleeding for the poor dame he was dancing with, now I'm elected. Well, well, isn't it a small world? And you can have it, too. A little dreamboat of a world. Its events are so unpredictable, are they not? There was I, minding my own business, not harming a living soul. And then this dopey Don Juan has to come into my life. All smiles and pretty manners. Pursue me for the favor of one passionate polka. Why, he scarcely knows my name, let alone what it stands for. It stands for despair, bewilderment, futility, mayhem, manslaughter and assorted murder, incorporated and unincorporated. But little does he wot. I won't wot his name either. I haven't the faintest idea what it is. Duke would be my guess from the look in his eyes. How do you do, Mr. Duke? And how is that dear little brother of yours with the two heads? What do you say when a man asks you to dance with him? I most certainly will not dance with you. See, you drop dead first. Why, thank you. I'd like to awfully, but I'm about to throw a fit. Oh, yes, yes. Do let's dance together. It's so nice to meet a man who isn't a scaredy cat about catching my berry berry. No, there was nothing for me to do but say I'd adore it. Well, we might as well get it over with. Now I know how furniture feels on moving day. Okay, Cannonball. Let's run out on the field. You won the toss. You lead. Huh? Oh, why, no, I think it's Marble Waltz, really, isn't it? Well, we might just listen to the music a second, huh, shall we? Oh, yes, here's a waltz. Mine? Why, I'm simply thrilled. I'd love to waltz with you. I'd love to waltz with you. I'd love to have my tonsils out. I'd love to be hit on the head with an atomic bomb. Well, it's too late now. I'm trapped like a trap in a trap. We're underway. Why didn't I ask him to sit this out? We'll be sitting on the floor in a minute if this keeps up. It's a good thing I warned him this is a waltz. I bet if I told him this is a rumba, we'd have made a touchdown in Times Square. Why does he always want to be somewhere that he isn't? Why can't we stay long enough in one place to get to know the neighbors? With this constant rush, rush, rush, rush, rush, rush, rush. It's the curse of American life. That's the reason we're all... Ah! I have to kick you, idiot. Oh, my poor shin. My poor little shin. I've had ever since I was a little girl. Oh, no, no, no. Goodness, no. It didn't hurt the least bit. And anyway, it was my fault. No, really, it was. Honest, truly, truly, truly. Yes, it was, really. Oh, now, you're just being sweet to say that. It really was all my fault. I wonder what I should do. Throttled him this instant with my naked hands. I let him have a stroke and drop in his tracks. Maybe it's best not to make a scene. I guess I'll just lie low and let him burn himself out. He can't keep this up indefinitely. He's only human. Well, I wonder. I don't want to be the oversensitive type. You can't tell me that kick was unpremeditated. When it comes to kicking, I'm outraged womanhood. When you kick me in the shin, smile. I bet he grew up in the hill country. I bet they had to throw him on his back to get his shoes on. What? Oh, no, it's lovely. No, it's simply lovely. It's the loveliest waltz I ever heard, isn't it? Yes, I think it's lovely, too. Yeah, sure. Well, what's it to me if I have to spend the next 2 years in a plaster cast? Well, who wants to live forever? Dance, little gypsy, dance while you can. I wonder if the band leader shoots you when you break a leg. Oh, he's all right, thank goodness. For a while, I thought they'd have to carry him off the field. Oh, I couldn't bear to have anything happen to him. Ah! Get off! I intercept, you hulking peasant. What do you think I am anyway, a gangplank? Out! Oh, no, no! Oh, God, it didn't hurt a bit. Why, it didn't hurt a bit. Honestly, it was all my fault. You see that little step of yours, well, it's perfectly lovely, but it's just a tiny bit tricky to follow it first. Oh? Did you work it up yourself? You really did? Well, aren't you amazing? Oh, no, no, no, no. Now I think I've got it. Oh, no, I think it's lovely. Yes, I was watching you dancing before. It's awfully effective when you look at it. It's awfully effective when you look at me, too, I bet. I must look like something out of The Fall of the House of Usher. This sort of thing takes a fearful toll of a woman in my condition. And he worked up this little step himself. He and his degenerate cunning. Well, I'm past all feeling now. I didn't know what trouble was until I got drawn to this dance macabre. I think my mind's beginning to wander. It almost seems as if the music was stopping. Oh, it couldn't be, of course. No, the governor refused to sign the reprieve.
9: What? Stop?
0: Oh, they have stopped, the mean things. They're not going to play anymore. Oh, you darling, you really think they would? You really think so? If you gave them $20? Oh, that would be lovely. And look, do tell them to play the same thing. I simply adore to go on waltzing.

0: Well, darling, that approximates my New Year's Eve. And what a New Year's Day, soaking my head and my feet. Luckily, I didn't sit out too many dances.
1: Tallulah, I liked your one-sided little story, a monologue, I believe they call it.
2: Yes.
1: And I notice that you are the only one who gets to do a monologue on this show. But I'm afraid that I'm going to have to burst that little bubble tea. It's very entertaining hearing your side of the evening, but have you ever considered what your partner was thinking?
0: I don't believe he could, darling.
3: Well, I think Fred's right, Tallulah. You know, you women always think you're getting the worst of it in the war between the sexes, but I'd hate to be able to read your partner's mind.
1: Say, just as a lark, Tallulah, would you consider it de rigueur? They want a Hildegard's right as a script. Would you be upset if we tried to reconstruct the scene from the fellow's side?
0: I smell a monologue coming up, but go ahead. I'll try not to listen. Don't listen to this girl's. Portland, put your hand over your ears. Now, you too, Fran. Marlena?
4: Yes, Tallulah.
0: Be an old ear, darling, and don't listen to this. You put your hands over your hearing aid.
4: I disconnected it while you were
0: What'd
4: dancing.
0: What'd you say, darling?
4: Tallulah. I disconnected it while you were dancing, Tallulah.
5: Now, go to it, Fran, Eddie. We fellas are with you, right, Danny?
6: Yeah, you can count me in.
5: Count you in, okay. How about you, Meredith? Fellas against the girls.
7: Okay, I'll do it. Goodbye, Rainey, who used to be Mrs. Wilson. Oh.
1: Say, a little music, Meredith, if you don't mind.
3: Oh, Fred.
1: Yeah, Eddie.
3: See anything you like?
1: Oh. I don't know. They're not getting as sharp a crowd as they used to here at Roseland. And the music's louder, too, notice?
3: Yeah, there are only two left that aren't dancing.
1: Which one do you like?
3: Well, how about the mousy one with the neon sign on the back that lights up and spells Tallulah?
1: I'd rather dance with that truck driver. He looks nicer. Oh, shoot, somebody's got him. I'll have to dance with her. Dance? Get a load of that voice. Oh, brother. That's who she sounds like, my brother. What are they playing? It's a waltz, miss. They're playing a waltz, but this kid's doing the Big Apple. And she's the type that leads. What's that? My name? It's Jukes. Fred Jukes. My family makes all of those boxes you see around in Paris. Jukes box. No, I'm not married. No, I've never been married. Yes, I'm single. Yes, I've thought about getting married if the right girl came along. Oh, what a grip on this kid. She's clutching me like men are going out of style. She's so hard to push around, too. She must have lead in her wedgies or something. Maybe it's her makeup. That makeup she's wearing must weigh as much as she does. I almost feel like I'm dancing with her and Max Factor. Gee, there must be some way I can get rid of this dame. Maybe I ought to kick her in the shins. Say, I think I will kick her in the shins. The way she's dancing, it'll look like an accident. But how can I kick her? She's standing on both of my feet. She must have a sideline selling corn plaster. Hey, look through the window. It's getting light outside. We're the only couple left. Everybody else is gone, but the music is still playing. I thought I saw her slip that band leader $20. No, I'm sorry, miss. No, really, I have to be going. No, it's almost morning. Where am I going? Well, I have to get in line at the unemployment insurance office. What? Why do I need unemployment insurance? Because I'm out of radio. Why am I out of radio? I can't hear myself think. If only that music wasn't so loud. So So you want to know why I'm out of radio, hey? Well, I'll tell you why I'm out of radio, miss. Stop the music. That's why.
0: Fred, that was divinely insane.
1: Well, I hope you're not angry, Tallulah.
0: Oh, no, Fred. I loved every moment of it. It was very charming. And there's just one thing. I wonder what happened to that friend of yours at the dance, the part Eddie played.
3: Oh, that guy, he wound up going out with the boys.
0: With the boys? What fun is that?
3: Oh, he was at that party with Mr. Barry, Mr. Harvey, Mr. Benson, Mr. Harris, Mr. Joyce, Mr. Brown.
0: Marlene, I don't know how you do it. How do you manage to keep so many men interested?
4: I make such good Wiener Schnitzel.
0: Well, it must be something else, darling, because Betty Crocker comes to me for cupcake lessons.
4: Let's be honest, Tallulah, darling. No matter what, a better cook than you am I.
0: Ah, come now, Marlena, my precious. Everybody knows that I can do anything better than you can.
4: You must be joking, Tallulah.
0: Anything you can do, I can do better.
4: I can do anything better than you.
0: No, you can't.
4: Yes, I can.
0: Oh, no, you can't.
4: Yes, I can.
0: No, you can't.
4: Yes, I can. Yes, I can.
0: You're pressing, darling.
4: I can do that better, too. Any age you can be, I can be younger.
0: Oh, I can be younger than you'll ever be.
4: 32.
0: 31.
4: 25.
0: 23.
4: 21.
0: 19 and a half, 18 and a half, 16 and a half!
4: Is that your age, darling, or your shoe size? I can fill a sweater.
0: I can fill it better.
4: I am known for glamour.
0: I am known for glamour.
4: I can do most anything.
0: Can you pronounce Ed Hurley Hee High?
4: No.
0: Neither can I. Any note you can sing, I can sing lower.
4: I can sing any note lower than you.
0: No, you can't.
4: Yes, I can.
0: No, you can't.
4: Yes, I can.
0: No, you can't.
4: Yes, I can. Yes, I can. Many brave hearts are asleep in the deep. So beware. Be.
0: Step aside, Buster.

0: Thank you, Marlena, darling, for coming to our show and permitting us to toss you around the way we did. You've been an absolute angel. We hope you'll all be with us next week when our stars will be Louis Calhoun, Jack Carter, Florence Desmond, Jimmy Durante, Martha Ray, Fran Warren and others, and, of course, Meredith Wilson and his big show orchestra and chorus. Until then, may the good Lord bless and keep you, whether near or far away, Fran.
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5: The Adventures of Ozzie and Harriet. Presenting America's favorite young couple, Ozzie Nelson and Harriet Hilliard. And now let's see what's going on in the Nelson family.
6: What are you writing, dear?
7: Just a letter.
6: Is it a secret?
7: No, it's no secret. It's just a letter.
6: Oh, that's different. Anyone I know?
7: No, dear. Would you mind not speaking to me for just a couple of minutes? I'm trying to concentrate here.
6: Oh, I'm sorry. Are you looking for something, dear?
7: Yes. Have you seen the dictionary?
6: What word do you want to know how to spell?
7: Well, I know how to spell it. I just want to make sure I'm right. Where is that dictionary?
6: Well, what's the word?
7: I don't know whether you've even heard of it. It's demagogue.
6: Oh, demagogue?
7: Yes.
6: D-E-M-A-G-O-G-U-E.
7: Harriet, let's not guess, shall we? Okay. Let's see. D. Oh, yeah. Del. The magnetize. A demagogue. D-E-M-A-G-O-G-U-E.
6: What did I tell you?
7: Harriet, please. I knew how to spell the word. Had it written down, as a matter of fact. Just wanted to double check.
6: What are you looking for now?
7: Have you seen my eraser?
8: That's what happened two nights ago. And that brings us right up to date. Now, let's see. Where were we? Oh, yes. They're at breakfast, and Harriet says...
6: Ozzie, I wish you'd put down that paper and drink your coffee.
7: Just a minute, dear. I just wanted... Oh. say, Harriet...
6: Yes, dear?
7: Listen to this. I just happened to stumble across it here in letters to the editor. Would you care to hear it?
6: Your coffee's getting cold.
7: Dear sir, recent surveys show that an alarming number of voters are shirking their duties by failing to register for the coming election. This is indeed...
6: Good morning, Mother.
9: Good morning, dear.
7: Good morning, Ricky. Sit down, will you, Ricky? There's something here I want to read to your mother. Dear sirs, recent surveys... Ricky, do you have to crunch on that toast this very minute? Trying to read something to your mother. Dear sirs, recent surveys show that an alarming number of voters are shirking their duties by failing to register
9: morning,
7: for the...
9: Good morning, dear.
10: David, I beat you down to breakfast this morning.
11: No wonder you didn't comb your hair.
7: Good morning, David. Sit down, would you please? Where was that? Oh, yes. This is a tragic commentary on the... David, please. Your mother is very anxious to hear a certain article I'm trying to read to her. This is a tragic commentary on the decline of civic responsibility.
10: David didn't wash his face, Nicky.
7: These citizens who fail to register are guilty of negligence and indifference to public duty.
6: You know, boys, I think we could get along better if there wasn't quite so much tattling on
7: Harriet, do you or do you not want to hear this?
6: Well, of course I do, dear. Go ahead, I'm listening.
7: Impossible for you to talk to the boys and hear what I'm reading at the same time.
6: Those citizens who fail to register are guilty of moral negligence and indifference to public duty.
7: Our most precious right must be exercised. We must protect our traditional principles.
10: The principal at my school is Miss Colbert.
7: That's fine, Ricky.
10: She's very nice, too.
7: I'll be through in just a moment. Otherwise, we abandon true democracy for the rule of selfish demagogues.
6: Demagogues?
7: Yes, demagogues. Responsible citizens Register and vote in the coming election. What do you think of it?
6: Well, I think it's positively brilliant.
7: Guess who wrote it?
6: Let me see. George Bernard Shaw?
7: No.
6: Secretary of State Burns?
7: No.
6: Ozzie Nelson?
7: Absolutely correct. There it is. See? Ozzie Nelson. See, there it is, boys. Your father's name, Taylor?
10: Can we eat our toast now?
7: Is that all the impression it makes when I get my name in the paper?
10: Is that good?
11: You know that Cocker Spaniel and Will Thornberry? He had his picture in the paper last month.
7: Yes, but did he write a letter?
6: Ozzy, dear, we're very proud of you. It's an excellent letter.
7: Well, thank you, dear. You know something, Harriet? Writing to your newspaper can be a valuable public service. Especially when a man has the ability to express himself with clarity and force.
6: That's true, dear. Some more toast?
7: Oh, yes, thank you. Goodness knows there are plenty of issues that are confusing the public right now.
6: I think I'll get some scissors and cut that article out before I forget.
7: Oh, what for, Harriet?
6: Well, I want to save it to show to people.
7: Harriet, it's not worth talking about even. What is it? I just happened to write an ordinary letter reminding the people to get out and register and vote. That's all.
6: What was that? Did you hear something hit against the front door there?
7: Oh, yes, I think it was just the morning paper.
6: But we already got our paper.
7: Well, I kind of figured that my letter might be in the paper today, so I asked the boy to ride back and get a few extra for it.
6: But I only heard one hit against it.
7: Oh. I thought you might want to send a copy to your mother and my mother and... Maybe I better get the papers.
10: Stay away from that door, you'll be killed!
7: I'm answering it now, dear. Oh, good morning.
9: Good morning indeed, sir. Have I the privilege of addressing Mr. Ozzie Nelson?
7: That's right.
9: It is a privilege to meet you, sir. My name is Pennyfeather. Fenimore Pennyfeather. Here's my card.
7: Well, thank you. Ah, oh, I see you're chairman of the Citizens Political Pressure Committee.
9: I have that privilege, Mr. Nelson. I have the privilege of reading your letter in this morning's paper. And I want to tell you, sir, I consider it a privilege to meet you in person.
7: Well, thank you.
9: May I have the privilege of coming in?
7: It's a privilege. Please do, yes.
9: First of all, Mr. Nelson, a word about our organization. We are just average citizens. The man in the street, the woman in the house, the group in the Gallup poll mark doesn't know.
7: Oh.
9: For a long time, we've been called the vote that's gotten out. And frankly, Mr. Nelson, we are just fed up with being wielded.
7: Yes, but politically speaking, what's your direction?
9: In these times, who knows? We just put pressure on everybody. But first of all, sir, allow me to congratulate you on the letter you sent to the paper.
7: Oh, it was nothing.
9: Your inspiration.
7: Have a seat.
9: Clear, concise thinking. Magnificently presented.
7: Take the one with the cushion.
9: Thank you. Very comfortable indeed, sir. Mr. Nelson, I might as well get right down to business. At our committee meeting this afternoon, your letter to the editor was read, and it was suggested that I pay you a visit and get to know you a little better.
7: Well, I don't quite understand.
9: Clumsy of me, of course, you're wondering. Mr. Nelson, the Citizens Committee is most particular about the character of any candidate whom it sponsors.
7: Candidate?
9: Your letter to the newspaper indicated that you are a man with a deep sense of civic responsibility. You, Mr. Nelson, are the kind of man the committee likes to present to the taxpayer.
7: But Mr. Pennyway...
9: Pennyfeather.
7: Mr. Pennyfeather. Do you mean what I think you do?
9: We are considering you, sir, for the office of Public Protective Executive Custodian under our banner.
7: Public Executive Protective Custodian?
9: Public Protective Executive Custodian.
7: Well, this is a great honor. I don't know what to say.
9: Your name was only suggested, you understand.
7: Yes.
9: I was appointed to see you and decide if you were, well, sort of look you over, if you don't mind.
7: Not at all.
9: Thank you.
7: I didn't have time to shave this morning, but
9: That's
7: I usually...
9: That's perfectly all right.
7: Yes.
9: Mr. Nelson.
7: Yes?
9: I know, of course, that from your letter, you are aware of the tremendous responsibility that any man in public office has.
7: Of course.
9: Therefore, you will not mind if I ask you a few questions.
7: Not at all, sir.
9: Do you hold public office now?
7: No.
9: No. Have you ever been convicted of a felony?
7: No.
9: You seem to be just the type we're looking for.
7: Golly, I don't know. Do you mind if I call my wife?
9: Not at all. I'd like to meet her.
7: Hey, Harriet! Harriet!
9: People are always curious about the relationship between a candidate and his wife.
7: Hey, Harriet, dear.
10: Yes, Ozzie.
7: Harriet, this is Mr. Featherweight.
9: It's Penny Feather.
7: Penny.
9: How do you do?
6: How do you do?
9: Mrs. Nelson, we have asked your husband to be a candidate for public office.
6: Really?
7: Yes, for public executive protective custodian.
9: Public protective executive.
7: Protective executive.
6: Well, that sounds wonderful.
7: Well, now, just a moment, Harriet. You must realize what an important step this is. Our quiet, peaceful home life here will all be changed. We'll live in the public eye, subject always to criticism. Few thanks. Long hours.
6: I always thought a politician's hours were short.
9: Not just before election.
7: Think it over, Harriet. It's a big step. You know the old saying, politics make strange bedfeathers, hey, Mr. Pennyfellow? Well, what do you say, dear?
9: It's Penny Feather.
7: It's
6: certainly, Ozzie, I think it's a great honor.
7: Oh. Harriet, take me by the hand, dear. We accept the nomination, Mr. Penny Pincher.
9: Penny Feather. And the Citizens Committee is proud to endorse a man of your caliber.
7: I shall do my best to deserve your confidence.
9: With that attitude, you cannot fail.
7: I am inexperienced, but I promise you sincerity and honest effort.
9: That's the kind of man we need in office.
7: And I...
6: Take it easy, fellas. You're both on the same side.
9: Well, goodbye, Mr. Public Executive Protective Custodian. Or is it Protective Executive? Oh, well. Goodbye.
7: Goodbye. Goodbye, Mr. Pennyfeather.
9: It's Pennyfeather. Oh, yes. Goodbye.
7: And if elected, I promise I shall do my utmost to discharge efficiently and honestly the duties of the office to which you have entrusted me. All right, I'm not through yet.
6: Oh, I'm sorry. Go ahead, Dick.
7: I pledge myself to the service of the people. I pledge every bone and muscle in my body.

0: vain.
1: Ozzy, isn't that a little bit strong?
0: Well, you got to impress him with your sincerity.
1: Well, I know, dear, but do you have to bleed on him?
0: Well, maybe just the bone, muscle, and hair would be enough. And may I
1: ask... Go ahead, dear. I want to find out about lunch.
0: It is every citizen's duty to register...
1: Gloria!
0: ...and vote for the candidate of his choice.
1: Gloria!
2: Can you call me Mrs. Nelson?
0: And keep out the irresponsible charlatan and worthless demagogue.
2: I didn't ask to come in. Somebody called me.
1: No, Gloria. Mr. Nelson's just making a speech. I called you to ask you about lunch.
0: Gloria, you may be interested to know that I'm running for the office of Public Executive Protective Custodian.
2: Oh, that's wonderful, Mr. Nelson. Will vegetable stew be all right for lunch?
1: Yes, it sounds wonderful.
2: By the way, somebody just delivered this big book for you, Mr. Nelson.
0: Oh, yes, thank you. That's the book Mr. Pennyfeather promised to send me about the city ordinances and organizations. By the way, Gloria, I want you to see what you think of the end of my speech. And I also promise that if elected, I will leave no stone unturned. I will use all my energy, my time, all my waking hours, if necessary, to make this office a model of efficiency and good government.
2: Oh, that's cute. All right. I'm sure you'll be elected.
0: Well, thanks a lot, Gloria, but it isn't such a cinch.
2: Oh, I'm positive you'll win.
0: You can't be sure. Some people think my opponent will win.
2: Oh, you've got an opponent. That's a little different, but I'll vote for you, Mr. Nelson.
0: Well, thanks very much, Gloria, but I don't want you to vote for me unless you think I'm the best man for the job. See, you have to realize it's the duty of a citizen not only to register and vote, but also to keep informed, to know all about the candidates and the duties of their office, and then decide which candidate is capable.
2: Now, I guess you're right. I should know more about it. Mr. Nelson, is your opponent capable?
0: Well, I don't know.
2: Who is your opponent?
0: Well, they come to think of it, I didn't ask.
2: What are the duties of your office?
0: Well, I'm not sure.
2: See? I wish I was a candidate instead of a voter. Then I wouldn't have to know anything either.
1: Well, I'll think it over while I get lunch ready. Say, by the way, Ozzy, what are you running for? I mean, what are the duties of this executive protective...
0: Say, frankly, I was just wondering the same thing myself. It's probably right in this book, Gloria, again. Let me see. Public offices. From the sound of it, I'd say it has something to do with the treasurer's office, wouldn't you? That's not in that section. Oh, it wouldn't be a minor office like that anyway. And look it up here close to the mayor. Here it is. Public protective executive custodian. His duties shall consist of... Is lunch ready yet, dear?
1: Well, what office is it, Ozzy?
0: Office?
1: Yes, that's what you just looked up, isn't it? What are the duties of the office you're running for?
0: Harriet, the particular duties of the office aren't important.
1: Dear, but what are the duties?
0: Well, it doesn't matter much what a man does. It's the fact he's in public service, that he's doing his best for the people.
1: Ozzy, what are you running for?
0: Dog catcher.
1: Dog catcher?
0: Well, head dog catcher.
1: Well, come on, Ozzy. Let's eat lunch. Are you still going to pass out cigars, dear?
0: Well, of course. Why not?
1: Well, wouldn't dog biscuits be more appropriate?
0: Harriet, that's a very cheap joke.
1: Oh, I don't know. I kind of like it.
0: The office of head dog catcher is a very honorable and historic office. It was established in 1874 by an act of the city council and has always been filled by honest and upright citizens.
1: That's interesting.
0: Besides, I can't get out of it.
1: Well, I don't see why you should want to, dear. After all, it is a public office, and it may be only the beginning for you. If you do a good job, maybe you can run for something else next year.
0: Say, that's right. That's the way to look at this job, as a stepping stone. Who knows where it could lead? Perhaps even to Washington someday.
1: Sure. From doghouse to White House.
0: Well, hello, boy.

0: Hi.
1: Hi, Pop.
2: Hi, Pop.
0: What happened, fellas? Something go wrong in school?
1: Tell him, David. Might as well tell you, Pop. Ever since we started to run for dog catcher, all the kids we know with dogs won't speak to him.
0: Oh, so that's it.
1: Not only that, Will Thornberry's Cocker Spaniel won't speak to us either. I'm sorry, Pop, but, well, none of the kids seem to like dog catchers.
0: Now, just a moment, boys. I think you've got this a little confused. You see, I won't be the man who goes out with the net and catches the dog.
1: You won't?
0: No, I'll just be the man who sends the man out with the net to catch the dog.
1: Oh.
0: That's not much better, is it?
1: Pop, please don't be a dog catcher.
0: Gosh, fellas, I never realized you felt this way about it.
1: We wanted to get a dog of our own.
0: Well, you can have a dog. I'll catch you I'll buy you a swell dog. You think just because I'm dog catcher, I'd object to having a dog in the house?
1: No, but how's the dog gonna feel?
0: No. Fellas, you've got to listen to me. You've got to see my side of it. I like dogs just as much as you do. And I promise you I'll be very careful. Oh, hello, Emmy Lou.
3: Oh, Mr. Nelson, I ran over as soon as I saw you come out of the house. I heard the news, and I want to tell you that I'm very proud of you.
0: Oh, thank you, Emmy Lou.
3: What an honor it is for me to live next door to you.
0: Oh, you're exaggerating.
3: Oh, no, I'm not. I can't help thinking how proud I'll be someday when a mad dog gets loose on Main Street and people's lives are in danger until you come along, dash in, and capture him with your bare hands.
0: I think they provide gloves.
3: See you now, standing there facing the mad beast. Slowly you hold out the can of Red Heart. He crouches. Your muscles flex. You're ready to throw the net over him. He grows tense. Suddenly he springs at you. You throw the net. It misses. The crowd scatters. But do you run?
0: Well, of course I...
3: No, you... No, Mr. Nelson, you don't. The mad dog's got you by the sleeve. Now his teeth are tearing the flesh off your arm. Your assistants run up and throw ropes and nets around him. He's captured, and you're a hero. Won't that be wonderful for the neighborhood?
0: You know, Emmy, you and the boys are giving me an entirely new picture of this city. In fact, the whole thing gets less appealing by the minute.
3: Well, do you mean you'd rather not have the job, Mr. Nelson?
0: Well, for one thing, David and Ricky and even Harriet will probably disinherit me if I'm elected. You see, it seems nobody has much sympathy for dog catchers. We're an oppressed minority.
3: But if that's the way you feel about it, maybe you'll be lucky and lose the election.
0: No, not with my luck. They've already arranged for me to go out and make speeches and get votes.
3: Well, maybe the people won't like your speeches and won't vote for you.
0: Yay. Hey, that's an idea, Emmy Lou. Maybe I can campaign to lose votes.
3: Well, sure you could.
0: If I could succeed in making bad enough speeches, I may lose the election.
3: Oh, I got faith in you, Mr. Nelson. You'll be able to do it. It'll be easy for you.
0: Maybe you're right, Emmy Lou. Wait, I'll see you later. I'm going to go prepare a few bad speeches.
3: Oh, Mr. Nelson, you're wonderful. The sacrifice you're making for your family.
0: Oh,
3: giving up what may be a brilliant political career. Just think, you might be elected dog catcher, then alderman, then mayor, governor. And then who can tell, you might run for president and have your picture taken with Frank Sinatra.
4: And so a strange phenomenon takes place. The Rogers Road political machine grinds to a stop. And slowly goes into reverse. Gradually gathers speed. And more speed. 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
6: Wake up, America. 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Tonight, our guest expert is candidate for dog catcher, Ozzie Nelson. Mr. Nelson, I would like to ask you a question. Who will you vote for as dog catcher?
5: For my opponent, J.J.J.J. O'Mahony. He is experienced. He is independent. 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
4: More speeches.
5: And so, members of the Ladies' Aid, remember, a vote for me is a vote for inefficiency and corruption.